0: Got 7 points in this game with a rebound overall, knocking down three threes thus far in summer league play. OKC also featuring Brooks Barnhuizer, who signed his second two-way contract with the Thunder in his second NBA season out of Northwestern, had a 13-point outing, six rebounds in game number one. One of the three Thunder two-way contract signees. The second is Otega Owe, the rookie from Kentucky, the 41st pick in the June draft. He had 8 points, four boards, and a couple of steals in game one against Memphis on Saturday. 4 points at halftime tonight with four rebounds and two steals against the Atlanta Hawks. Owe, along with Brooks Barnhuizer, joined by Josh Dixon, undrafted, a rookie from Creighton, 6'6", 210, a shooting guard, also signing a two-way contract with OKC. Thunder making it official today. These reports surfaced days ago, but officially the trades are finalized. Isaiah Joe to Detroit for a pair of future second-round picks, and Aaron Wiggins moving on from the Thunder to Atlanta for a pair of second-round picks as well. Thunder also, in the last couple of days, formalizing a one-year contract, a new deal with Kenrich Williams. So K-Rich will be back with Oklahoma City. Good to see as we go through the different machinations of what the offseason brings, and we'll get into a lot of it with Sean Powell of NBA.com. League-wide, some big moves, some big names moving. No word as yet on where LeBron James might land, but we'll visit with Sean on that. And still to come in a few minutes from now, Royce Young of the Thunder will join me. Thunder represented in the head coaching ranks by a pair of different guys in their developmental, in essence, side of the basketball operations in OKC. Daniel Dixon is the head coach for them in the Salt Lake City Summer League in his second game tonight. We're going to hear from Daniel here in a couple of minutes. And when the scene shifts to Las Vegas, where Thunder will take on a number of teams, five total. We only know the first three of those. Summer League in Vegas will begin on the 9th of July, later this week. Their first game will be Friday out in Vegas against the Lakers at 9 o'clock on July 10th, Friday. Final game of the Salt Lake City Summer League will take place against the Jazz tomorrow night at 8 o'clock at the Huntsman Center at the University of Utah. Connor Johnson will coach the Las Vegas Summer League Thunder contingent. He's an assistant coach and overseeing development with the Thunder in OKC on the staff of Mark Daigneault as well. Let's hear from some of those involved in Summer League play for Oklahoma City, beginning with Adai Mara. I mentioned his numbers in game one Saturday for the Thunder against the Memphis Grizzlies. He had 10 points, pulled three rebounds, doled out four assists, high post, excellent passer, really good instincts there, really good outlet passer as well off of defensive rebounds. And he swatted two shots in that game against Memphis, has two block shots at halftime against Atlanta tonight out in Vegas. Here's Mara offering his thoughts on his first game experience.
1: It was different. It was, I think, the physicality, you can feel that. But I think it's going to be a process and just getting used to. For me, talking about myself, like, it was my first game since ever feel like the championship game, so it's gonna take a little bit to adjust, but it was great.
0: He's a one man lane clogger. He's got, you know, octopus like overall stature, 7'3" in terms of height, a 9'9" standing reach, which means he basically can dunk on his tiptoes. But he also has good defensive instincts as a drop coverage guy. Meaning, I don't know how often we'll see him stepping out to provide hard on-ball pressure deep on the perimeter to switch out on guards until he adapts and adjusts strength-wise and quickness-wise, agility-wise. I think he's a pure drop coverage player. It's going to be a tremendous rim protector. And he has seven rebounds at halftime of the game against Atlanta right now in Salt Lake City. As for game one Saturday, his productivity, 2 points scored in the first half, eight after halftime, rose as that game went on. Here's his thoughts on that.
1: I think right now we're just trying to figure out everything as a team. That first practice was like 4 days ago or five. Yeah. So we are trying to get to know each other better in the court. So I think it was just like the time, you know, like playing with each other, seeing like who was playing better, who is not, or like who is getting like easier like chances to get points. So I think it was just that time and seeing, like, learning from each other.
0: Yeah, and that's going to be an ongoing process. It's not a ballet in summer league at all. The level of cooperation, coordination really doesn't begin to show itself among guys that have come together, as he just mentioned, 5-6 days ago to begin practice sessions. It's all within the structure of the Thunder system, so that's a positive. And each of these guys comes in, I think, looking to hone different areas of their game, maybe expand others, but collectively not going to be real pretty and seamless, probably until late in Vegas. And then players take a bit of a break in August before they come back to get, in essence, their training camp session started after they continue to get individual and some collective work done. Here's Daniel Dixon. As I mentioned, he is the head coach for the Summer League contingent in Salt Lake City on Mara's development, given what he's observing.
2: Yeah, it's really positive. And I think he does a lot of good things on the floor that may not show up in the box score. So we're just trying to get him fundamentally sound and focused on development and just taking it one step at a time. And there's a ton of runway for him. It's a great start for him.
0: And I think the Thunder really enamored with what it is brings as a total package. He has an instinctive feel for the game, especially defensively, offensively, an outstanding passer, as I mentioned, a guy that's an evolving talent on the offensive end, but I think brings some things Thunder value in terms of collapsing the lane, forcing the opposition, as they standardly have over the last handful of years, all successful high-level seasons, to not allow a lot to occur on the interior for opposing team offenses. Here's Brooks Barnheiser, a guy that is familiar with the Thunder system off of his rookie season, had 13 points helping their cause against Memphis 2 days ago, offering his thoughts on Otega Owe, the 41st overall pick in the draft, in the draft concluded a couple of weeks ago, and also number 16 pick, Bennett Sturts.
3: Yeah, just good dudes. I think like this organization does a great job of just getting good people, and it's like a thing that we live by. And they're just great guys, you know, obviously great players as well. And it was cool to see him just kind of play the first game, kind of get like that first step going. And then like everybody else, like we'll all get better as we go. It'll be cool to just kind of, you know, see how that gels and, you know, just kind of get a bunch of young guys out there having fun. So that's what we kind of got to get to and just compete. So we will. But super impressed with both of them.
0: Sturts, like Mara, brings the pedigree of having high basketball IQ. Here's Dixon's assessment of Bennett after one game.
2: Yeah, again, another guy, right, who's just a competitor. I think you continue to see that time and time again, dating back to college when he first stepped in the gym. It's just like this guy competes, and he does it together as well. So he fits right in with all the other guys in terms of his approach as well, just a team-first mentality. And he did a good job running the offense today. And again, he'll have things just like Adai, just like every single player on our roster, right, that he'll continue to get better at.
0: In some ways, guys that come out in the same opening round draft class, like Mara and Sturts, will be tied at the hip for a while because they were four picks separate into where they were drafted. 12th overall for Mara out of Michigan. Sturts out of Iowa went 16th as OKC moved up a spot and deal with Memphis on draft night to get his rights. Here's Mara's initial impression of Sturts.
1: Oh, yeah. But me and Bennett and me and everyone, you know, I think we all gonna get much better through this summer league and these games. But yeah, since the first day we've been talking, like Ben and I, we've been talking about like things that we could do in the court, how we can connect together. I know he likes the pocket pass, I prefer lobs, you know, so we just like talking and try again figure out how we can play better together, but it's good to be with him. He's smart. He's a great player. He can create. So I'm happy to have him in the same team.
0: Yeah, new members, so to speak, of the Thunder family. We were joined by Royce Young of the Thunder. Royce, a belated happy 4th of July. Hopefully, you and your family enjoyed the holiday weekend, even through the craziness of the storm on Saturday night. Who knew that kind of weather in Oklahoma? Imagine. So what are your impressions of what you saw in game one on the July earlier in the day out in Salt Lake City? We've heard from Mara and also Daniel Dixon, who's kind of coordinating this team as the head coach out in Salt Lake. But Mara, Sturts, Owe, Barnheiser, what impressed you about what you saw from them in game one? And they're more than halfway through game two against Atlanta this evening.
4: Well, you know, as we talked about a couple weeks ago, Matt, just the necessary qualifier in summer league always applies to not overreact really one way or the other. But, you know, just the Thunder as a whole didn't play great in that game against this. Memphis has a really good summer league team. I mean, Cedric Coward is a capable, quality NBA player, and the Grizzlies were really hot from three in that game. But, you know, summer league games, you know, it's first experience for a lot of guys kind of in this professional setting. Also, just first experience with new teammates, too. I mean, basketball is such a chemistry-driven sport, and for the Thunder specifically, you know, these young players are kind of walking into a situation where they've had, you know, some practices together, and they're getting things installed, but there's a lot to learn and a lot to take away there. But, you know, I think that kind of individually you can assess a lot of different things, and like, you know, you were mentioning that when you talk about just some of the strengths of the players, you know, Adai Mara, you could see the passing ability on full display at a number of different times. I love that kind of slip screen back cut that Brooks Barnheiser had, high IQ play there from Brooks. And then you can see kind of just where he's learning too, just areas that he can be more impactful as an offensive player. I think that's a huge area for Brooks to grow this year as an off ball cutter. And, you know, it's not just about spacing the floor and shooting, but finding pockets to be effective in. And then if you've got a passer like Adai Mara, man, at the size that he is, the way that he can see over the top of a defense and throw passes over a defense, that play specifically, Matt, really impressed me. And of course, Bennett Sturts, I mean, he did it already in this game tonight, just a minute ago. Just his ability is just an off the dribble 3-point shooter. That's a pretty incredible weapon to have, and one that is a high degree of skill that you have to really possess to be able to shoot capably over guys that are bigger than you, but in really any situation. But Bennett Sturts has that really just quality off the dribble ability to him. And then Otega Owe, there was a play in that game against the Grizzlies that to me just said it all about him, where he blocked a corner three, saved it out of bounds, and then he ran the floor. Adai Mara recovered it and then hits Owe running out from break. And Owe finishes a layup at full speed, kind of in traffic. And again, you know, we've talked a lot about his motor and his engine, and that was a play that really demonstrated that.
0: Yeah, I think that his athleticism screams NBA level body, NBA ready. Having logged four collegiate seasons, two of those down in Norman at OU. You had mentioned this last time we visited on air, where she really enjoyed watching him play as a Sooner before he moved on to Kentucky. He had a massive game there a season ago with 35 points. And I think everybody that watches him play and has witnessed the consistent effort he gives, just a really high revving motor, and that in minutes he gets for the Thunder as a rookie will absolutely translate in the way that they play and the way they attack things as well. But he is one of three two-way contract signees with the Thunder. Barnheiser, one of the others, as is Josh Dix, on this summer league roster out of Creighton, undrafted in the 2026 overall draft. Thunder also have made it public now. Aaron Wiggins moves on to Atlanta for 2 second round picks in the future. Isaiah Joe to Detroit, 2 future second round picks. And also Kenrich Williams coming back on a one-way deal. Your thought on Kenrich's return to the Thunder, Royce, and the impact that has just in terms of his persona, the professionalism, and what he brings between the lines as well.
4: Yeah, you know, I think a lot of people are going to make the mistake, I think, in talking about Kenrich. And while all what I'm about to say is extremely true about Kenrich, it's not what it's all about, because Kenrich is, you know, obviously in terms of environment and culture, accountability, you know, he's the quintessential locker room guy. I've often joked that he's kind of the dad of the team, but he's, you know, been at the roots of this build, really establishing a toughness, a mindset, an unselfishness. I mean, Kenrich is truly the quintessential team type of player. Like, I'll do whatever you want any given night, whether that's sit on the bench and cheer my team on, whether that's just being ready to go in the game when my number gets called, maybe unexpectedly. I think about that game at Madison Square Garden last season. He hadn't played a single second of the game, really didn't anticipate to play. Alex Crusoe gets hurt, and all of a sudden, Kenrich Williams is on the floor, making a huge impact, hits a huge corner three early in that fourth quarter. And that's just the kind of mindset it has. And I think that really impacts the team at large, of just that, like, I'll do whatever it takes mentality. But along with that, Kenrich Williams is a really good basketball player. I mean, he's so versatile. You know, we've seen him develop as a 3-point shooter. He's a very smart cutter. And then, you know, just the dogged toughness that he has on the defensive end. He can guard multiple different positions. He can guard a point guard, and he can guard a big guy. Thunder have small ball capabilities with Kenrich. So, you know, there's a lot to be said about Kenrich and, you know, kind of the locker room guy impact that bringing him back. And I think a lot of people are going to focus on that part of it. But don't overlook the versatility of having a guy like Kenrich on your roster, specifically with 82 games ahead of you, and how that can often be really, really important to have.
0: Well, and we saw last season, Royce, nobody could have predicted third highest player games lost to injury volume. And when you got a guy
4: right.
0: that has the versatility and willingness that Kenridge has, the play and plug aspects of what he brings are extraordinary, as you just laid out. Want to get your thoughts on Shea's new do, much less of Shea, on the court in terms of him cutting his hair and new summer look, so to speak, and he's helping Team Canada move on into qualification for the FIBA World Cup. That goes on this summer. They're 5-0 in their group and playing Jamaica, likely to win that game. Shea had 26, a typical Shea game 3 days ago, and a big win against Team Puerto Rico. But we know he adds this offseason. Any sense of where we may see the addition he makes to his profoundly versatile offensive game?
4: Yeah, absolutely. I mean, I will say I had to do a double take when I saw him walking in. You know, there's
0: yeah,
4: so much AI generated stuff. I was like, wait, is that real? because,
0: yep.
4: you know, it makes him look younger. It also makes him look just like his brother. I mean, they already look identical if you've ever
0: You're
4: seen
0: right.
4: his brother alongside yeah. him. But they really yeah. look alike now with the same haircut. But, you know, for Shea, you know, I just saw a clip just a minute ago of him picking a pocket in the backcourt and then rising up and throwing down a poster dunk. But, you know, I think for Shea, you know, like you said, Matt, you know, beyond just changing the haircut, he's going to change a lot of things about his game and really just kind of continue to amplify his game. He's going to add elements to it. He's going to enhance what he does. He's going to lean into his strengths. He's always talked about his love and desire to improve, but so much of that is really kind of leaning into what you do well and refining that as best as you possibly can. But then also adding elements to your game as, you know, opposing defenses really try to figure him out. I mean, they, you know, he's seen every single
0: yep.
4: coverage in the world. You know, opposing defenses, they have really tried to hone in on how they can slow down SGA. And so this is his opportunity. And I think that this is, he's told me before that this is like his favorite time of the year, because this is when he really gets to dial in on how I can attack that sort of thing, how I can develop my counters to that sort of stuff. And, you know, I think for Shea, you know, he's grown as a 3-point shooter, but I still think that there's a lot to be left there as somebody that is creating his own three and can be aggressive with that. And then finding just new ways to get it off, because I mean, he's again, a good 3-point shooter. He's got the step back. He kind of added in that pull up element last season or 2 seasons ago, really, where he was shooting the more pull up off the dribble, but there's more ways to get creative and find those. And to me, that's going to be an area that I think he's going to really lean into, is to try to find ways that he can get more threes and really try to enhance his game that way.
0: I know those hungry for Thunder basketball have a bit of a taste in the Salt Lake Summer League telecasts. One going on ESPN now. The Thunder are trailing the Hawks with 5 minutes left in the third quarter of that game, 46-45. Then it's on to Vegas for matchups with the Lakers on Friday. Sunday this coming weekend, Golden State. Denver next Tuesday, followed by Dallas a week from Thursday. And then they'll get a couple of other matchups before they head back to OKC to move towards the training camp period of time, which is down the road come mid-September. Royce, thanks so much for your visit. Enjoy the rest of the summer. Really appreciate your time tonight.
4: All right, you bet, Matt.
0: That's Royce Young of the Thunder tapping in, never tapping out, but tapping in with his observations of summer league play. And, yeah, you know, look, I think that for anybody that's looking at the final score, that it just doesn't make any difference and is not overly important. What is seeing a chemistry that develops between certain guys and maybe can carry through to the regular season. It's great to see Sturts getting run with Mara and Otega Owe and Brooks Barnheiser, because those guys may factor in certain junctures of this coming regular season for OKC, among those in summer league. And unfortunately, Thomas Sorber had another procedure on his knee, so was not able to play summer league, should be back for the start of training camp. The same with Nikola Topic, who had to have a back, spinal adjustment made, but is on track to come back and be ready for training camp as well. I mentioned a few moments ago, there has been a ton of movement and big name movement at that this offseason in the NBA. Sean Powell of NBA.com is going to offer his take on what it all means in various stops, various big names moving to different teams. How might that impact the way next season looks? Sean Powell of NBA.com is up next as we continue on the Thunder Full Court Press on the radio home for Thunder Basketball, 98.1 FM, WWLS, the sports animal.
5: Westwood One Sports presents this World Soccer Update. I'm Phil Constantino. World Cup round of 16 starting momentarily in Seattle. It's the USA versus Belgium. In the U.S. starting 11, midfielder Tyler Adams.
6: To go to battle with your brothers next to you and see them go through the same kind of struggle at certain moments. You know, we've put a lot of, you know, blood, sweat, and tears into this thing. It's been a long time on the road, and you want to make it all worth it.
5: Manager Mauricio Pochettino has selected the same starting 11 that opened the World Cup and led the Americans to a 2-0 win over Bosnia and Herzegovina in the round of 32. That means Flo Balogun will start after his red card was suspended. Belgium won the last meeting between the two sides, a 5-2 victory in March. Winner of this match gets Spain in the quarterfinal. Spain beat Portugal earlier today, 1-0. I'm Phil Constantino, Westwood One Sports.
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25: 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Point is, though, you could consider buying these items organic if and when you can, and then taking extra care when you wash them. The FDA recommends rinsing all fruits and vegetables, even the ones that are organic, under running water that is slightly warmer than room temperature. Don't use soap, bleach, or any fancy produce washes. I'm Dr. Sanjay Gupta, helping you live a better life.
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0: Now, a variety of different circumstances around them. Let's begin with Giannis going to Miami. How big an impact does that have on the Heat and what happens from here for them? Is Giannis an enticement along with Bam for LeBron to potentially think about revisiting South Florida and his career? How do you assess where things stand with that entire picture right now?
27: Well, just taking LeBron out of the equation for a minute, obviously, with LeBron going to Miami and joining Bam Adebayo, I don't think there's two better interior defenders in the NBA than those two. You know, look, again, obviously, Giannis is going to have to stay healthy, but assuming that he will be healthy, good luck going to the rim against the Miami Heat. As far as LeBron James goes, would he help that team? Absolutely, he would help that team. However, and the one reason why he would help that team is he doesn't have to go in and be a good defender, because at 41 going on 42 years old, that's just not going to be his strength anyway. But I don't know how much of a good outside shooter that he can be. See, that's the one thing. If you look at the Miami Heat, you need floor spacers. I'm not so sure LeBron is that guy. He could, you know, obviously help with ball handling. You know, he has experience, all those sort of things. But as far as outside shooting, Miami would have to get some more.
0: I also wonder, Sean, and you're closer to this than I am, I think more connected in the Eastern Conference for certain. He didn't leave on the best of terms with Pat Riley. Is there any chance, if it came down to that, those two could mend their fences and make that happen? Or do you feel like there are better suitors for LeBron right now, given him cutting a court of the Lakers?
27: Well, he left Cleveland under even worse terms with Dan Gilbert when he went to Miami. And that got patched up in about 3 or 4 years. Look,
0: True. In the
27: NBA, you have short memories. You're all about trying to win, particularly when you look at Pat Riley. You know, Pat Riley's got to be going on 80 years old. He doesn't have too much time left in that chair, I wouldn't think. So, you know, one of the reasons why Pat brought Giannis in is he wants to win. Pat doesn't want to go through rebuilding. They don't do that in Miami. They try to win. And if LeBron James is knocking on the door, you open the door up.
0: How about Philly, having added Jaylen Brown, and they bring in Anthony Simons, a quality guy likely off the bench, given how loaded their backcourt is, but it takes a lot of pressure off of Joel Embiid. Is LeBron a possible fit for them? They seem loaded, maybe a shot to get to the Eastern Finals, if not the NBA Finals, if they were to add a LeBron James at this stage of his career.
27: You know, the one thing with LeBron being a free agent is that I don't think that there's like 29 other teams in the running. And obviously, you know, it has to be a contending team. Philadelphia certainly is a contender based on the way they're constructed right now. But I think there's also other things in consideration. He doesn't have any relationship with anybody in the front office, organization, coaching staff, things like that. He'll be moving to a city he's, you know, he never lived in Philadelphia. I mean, maybe he's okay with living in Philadelphia. I don't know. I would just think in LeBron in this situation, if he wants to win, I think he's probably going to lean more towards places where he's familiar with. He's familiar with Cleveland, and Cleveland, you know, has a chance if they add LeBron, and he's familiar with Miami. So I would probably think those two teams are the leaders in the clubhouse.
0: What was most surprising to you about Jaylen Brown going to Philly, the way that unfolded and the timing it unfolded, Sean?
27: Well, why did you have to deal him now? And look, I heard Brad Stevens, and, you know, Brad made a lot of sense about two players taking up so much of the cap with the aprons. And you know what? It makes sense. Okay, that's fine. But your return, I thought, was kind of weak for a team that is built to win now. And I just thought that sometimes in the NBA, just wait. Just wait till the season starts. Somebody's going to get hurt. A team's going to get desperate. You know, somebody's going to up their offer. Why not trade them by the trade deadline? That's the one thing that I don't get. If you made your mind up going forward, you don't want to deal with him and he's going to demand a contract extension. Okay, but that's a couple years down the road. And I get it. You don't want to deal him at the last second, because then you really lose leverage, because nobody's going to want a player on the last year of his contract, and you got to deal with him, all that. I get that. But I probably would have waited at least until the trade deadline to see where I was as a team. Number one, I could still win this year. And number two, if the offers would improve.
0: Yeah, and the other thing, and I grew up in Boston, Sean, so that rivalry is real. Now, it's not as real in the modern day as maybe it was at one point, but I shudder at the concept of a big-time Celtic player to potentially have his jersey retired in Boston, moving to Philadelphia under these circumstances. I'm looking at, you had, 28 other opportunities to move him. I don't know that it's that many, but clearly there were teams interested. And as you say, if you waited it out, maybe the offers begin rising, given other circumstances that may factor in. I was just shocked they traded him in their division to a team that has been at times a bitter rival over the years.
27: Yeah, I mean, the rivalry is one thing, but the fact that you traded him in the division and kept him in a conference, that's another thing. I mean, to me, I agree with you. I just thought this is a guy that you really want to see four or five times a year. Not that he was going to come in with a vendetta or anything. Boston treated him. You know, that's the other thing with Jaylen Brown I don't get. You know, he's not some victim. He's not. Dude, they made you the highest paid player in the NBA. You have nothing against Brad Stevens. You have nothing against the Boston Celtics. Zero. Zero. They paid you more than anybody in the NBA. And I even thought at the time that it was crazy. But and let me just say one other thing. And you know, this is the one thing that I just don't understand about general managers. Just because a player is eligible for a Supermax, that doesn't mean you have to give it to him. Look at Detroit and Jalen Duren. They're like, just because you're eligible to get $270 million, whatever, from us, that don't mean we got to give it to you. That's $100 million more than anybody can pay you. Why should we bid against ourselves? And I think in the case of Jaylen Brown, I think the Celtics bid against themselves, because sometimes these general managers are running. They're afraid of upsetting the ego of the player. Trust me, that player will be okay. You're still paying him loads more than he can get anywhere else. So I never understood that, because teams put themselves in a bad situation when you have your second best player on a Supermax. That never works out.
0: Well, and this is probably the most prime graphic example of that in the modern era of the NBA, no question. Let's stay in the East for a second. Kawhi Leonard back to Toronto. How significant is that needle mover for the Raptors, a young, aspiring team that probably still has some hole areas and probably not big enough to go toe-to-toe with some of the big dogs in the NBA. But Leonard, if he's healthy, and he has been recently, Sean, brings an element and certainly has a page in their history they'll never forget, leading them to an NBA championship in 2019. Where does it put Toronto in the overall landscape in the Eastern Conference in your mind?
27: I think they'll be in the mix, obviously. You saw them last year in the playoffs. They had some pretty big moments. They got some good, good young players. And I thought during the playoffs that, you know, Colin Murray-Boyle stepped up. And I never thought he would play as well as he did. Jacoby Walter. I mean, you know, Sheed. I mean, these young guys stepped up. And I think the Raptors said, you know what? Let's go ahead and swing for the fence. Let's get Kawhi, and let's assume that these young players will take an even bolder step next season and next playoffs, and we'll be ready to win. So I think that's one reason why they rolled the dice, because they had such faith in those young players. So then again, of course, the big thing with Kawhi, they stay healthy. All these trades and free agent signings, particularly with certain players, it's with that caveat: if they stay healthy. So, but yeah, if the, you know, Kawhi showed last, I thought last year might have been Kawhi's best regular season ever. And he played very well. He was healthy. And I think in this situation, you know, he's back to a team that, you know, he's familiar with, you know. And by the way, suppose he had never left. Now, look, if you looked at that team back in 2019, Fred VanVleet was just getting better. OG Anunoby didn't even play in the final. He was hurt. All those young guys. I think Kawhi would have won at least one more championship. But, I mean, look, that's ancient history now. He has a chance to be a big-time player in the East. And, of course, if he stays healthy and everything falls right, those young players improve, I think Toronto will be right there in the mix.
0: Western Conference, LaMelo Ball to Minnesota, Walker Kessler to the Lakers. Who is most impacted by those moves in your mind?
27: I mean, you're talking about the opposition. I still think it's a two-team conference. I could be completely wrong with that. I still see San Antonio, Oklahoma City, and then everybody else. LaMelo Ball has never been in a position where he's been on a contender. And so we don't know how he'll react in that situation. I do think he's a good player, but he can be a little bit reckless. He can be a little bit immature with the ball and things like that. But his talent is undeniable. And I think the other good thing about putting him on Minnesota is that you finally don't have Anthony Edwards bringing the ball up, trying to make plays all the time. I thought it's great to get the ball out of Anthony Edwards in terms of being a starting place. Of course, finishing plays, you want Anthony Edwards finishing plays. But I just thought that was so much of a load for Anthony Edwards. And now you have a guy like LaMelo Ball who can make his teammates better. Even Rudy Gobert, a guy with stone hands, he might be able to put it right where Rudy Gobert needs it, and so he can make him a little bit better. So again, but you know, they don't really have much in terms of power players other than Rudy.
0: Right.
27: And Rudy obviously again is not a big time offensive player. But as far as Walker Kessler with the Lakers, I mean again, you know, you add it, okay, but you also subtract it, but you don't have LeBron James. I think that team is in need of a couple more moves. I just don't think Luka Doncic is in any better position towards winning a championship now with the Lakers than he was when he left the Dallas Mavericks.
0: I look at the other moves they made, Sean, and at some point you got to stop somebody. And it's fine to say maybe that's the most lethal offense in the NBA if they're healthy. They had Sandro Mamukelashvili. They had Colin Sexton. They had Quentin Grimes, three-point threat. Austin Reeves on close to max deal, if not full-on max deal. Grimes is the only guy that I look at and say he brings a defensive calling card with him on the perimeter. Kessler is going to protect them, but I don't see them hanging long enough to get to round two of the playoffs if they're not able to stop anybody in the Western Conference. You agree?
27: Well, yeah, of course. And yeah, I totally. And again, you know, if you're a Western Conference team, even with every personnel decision you make, draft, trade, free agent, whatever, you have to do with Oklahoma City and San Antonio in mind. Like, how are you going to stop Shea? Who's going to defend Shea? Who's going to try to slow down Victor Wembanyama? You know, again, these are the teams that you're trying to measure yourself up against. So when you look at every team in the West, aside from those two teams, I mean, are any of them equipped to stop what those two teams do best? And I just don't see it. I haven't seen anything yet. And that's even with LaMelo going to Minnesota. Minnesota's probably – and Denver, my goodness, Denver can't do anything because they're sort of in the same situation with Boston. Once you give Jamal Murray and Nikola Jokic all the money, you can't do anything. So they can't really even help themselves. So, I still think it's a two-team conference until I'm proven otherwise.
0: So let's get to Denver here. What is the degree of concern that Nikola Jokic continues to say on one hand the right things, I want to be a career Nugget, but declines an extension that would have kept him in Denver for the long haul until at least next summer? Is there concern in Denver about that decision on his part, do you think?
27: I guess there's concern until the, you know, you put pen to paper. You got to make things official. And, you know, so many things could happen. Nikola Jokic, though, I think if you look at his history, his personality, you know, his ten, all the sort of things, it would be a surprise. He's saying all the right things and everything. And obviously, you know, actions speak louder than words and all that. But I just from everything that I've seen from him, I think he does want to stay in Denver. But at the same time, I think he also wants to win. He doesn't want to retire with one championship. But again, you have to look at the Denver Nuggets. You know, the penalty for giving Nikola Jokic all that money, and at one point he was the highest paid player in the NBA. The penalty for extending Jamal Murray a year before, you didn't even have to extend Jamal Murray. And they did it a year before they had to, okay? And with Jamal Murray, you could have waited. You could have said, hey, Jamal, you know, we're going to wait, and then we're going to pay you more than anybody else. But we can't have two players, you know, pulling down 65% of the cap. We can't do that and compete. Denver's got to figure out, you know, how they can improve that team by keeping some of their young players, you know, but at the same time, you know, trying to get around the, you know, the first, second apron.
0: Before we let you run, DeMar DeRozan officially bought out by Sacramento at age 36, entering his 18th season, a career 18.5-point-per-game scorer, 12 times over 20 a game, number 5 active scorer all time, will bring punch offensively to whomever signs him, Sean. What would the candidates be to bring him in? A defensive liability, but a guy that is a bucket getter from mid-range and has great size at one of the wing spots.
27: I think any team that can offer him the mid-level, and at this point, DeMar DeRozan has made all his money. See, he's the type of team that is attractive. He's the type of player who's attractive to other teams, because he's not a player who's looking for his first big payday. And he's had a couple paydays. And I think at this point, you know, he lost out on the championship with Toronto. I think, you know, if he wants to win, then he's going to position himself with a contending team and then just take like a mid-level or something like that. So then it comes down to, you know, what teams can offer that. I would think any contending team would be in the running. I mean, you look at the Miami Heat, of course. I'm not really sure about their salary structure, whether they can do it. But any contending team, I would think, would have some big-time interest in DeMar DeRozan, and I think the feeling would be mutual.
0: Makes sense, and definitely one to watch. I mean, this is the guy that you may view and say, well, he's in the twilight of his career. Yes. But he's still a bucket getter. The guy can shoot lights out from mid-range. He's really a unique talent to bring in. He's always been a positive locker room personality and force. So that's one to me that maybe is a bit more significant than maybe offhandedly you look at and are dismissive of. Sean, great stuff. Always enjoy it when we visit. Thank you so much. Enjoy the rest of your offseason. We really appreciate it.
27: I appreciate it, Matt. We'll see you.
0: All right. Take care. Sean Powell, NBA.com with us. Royce Young of the Thunder has been with us tonight as well. We'll continue and wrap up the Citizen of the Thunder Full Court Press with an update from Salt Lake for you on the Thunder matchup with the Atlanta Hawks in summer league play on the other side. Stay with us. 98.1 FM, WWLS, the Sports Animal.
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29: It was February of 1962 when John Glenn blasted off and orbited the Earth three times. He was in space a total of 5 hours. He became such a hero that NASA never wanted to risk him and wouldn't let him fly in space again. He then went on to politics and ran for the Senate. He was elected three times senator from Ohio. But now, at age 77, he got to go back into space. I thought it was great. At 77, he reminded us that if we dream our dreams, we can do more than we think. You're only as old as you think you are. At 77, he was going back into space. This time he was up there for days, and he had a chance to be looking at the Earth orbiting below. When he came back, he said, "It is so beautiful. In the dark vastness of space, you see this beautiful blue ball. As I came over the Mediterranean and the Middle East, then Russia and China and Japan and the United States, I thought, why can't we solve the problems we've created and let fester through the years? Why can't we get along?" You may not be able to create world peace, but you can help to create peace wherever you live and work. That's something to think about. I'm Bob Long with St. Luke's Methodist Church.
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0: 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A beautiful setup out of the corner of my eye watching the Thunder wind up their second of three Summer League games out at Salt Lake City version of Summer League. They're trailing Atlanta 82-73, but Sturts Tamara on a left-handed alley-oop, left-handed dunk. Sturts has three assists in that game. He's also scored 9 points. And Mara, and you're a double-double man in his second Summer League game with the Thunder, as a 12th overall pick, 10 points, 9 boards. He's also blocked 4 shots. Has really been a deterrent in the lane in that it appears lost by the Thunder in their second of three games in Salt Lake City, trailing 82-73 right now in the final minute. They will move on and take on the host team, the Jazz, tomorrow night at 8 o'clock at Huntsman Center at the University of Utah campus. If you're wondering about Owe, he played 22 minutes in this game, 7 points, 1 of 5 shooting, 5 rebounds, also 2 steals. The story for the Thunder offense has been Peyton Sanford, 25 points in 20 minutes, making 4 three-pointers on the night as that game is about to wind down and end. 20 seconds to play, Atlanta and OKC in Salt Lake City. Thunder again back at it tomorrow night against Utah at 8 o'clock. Again, we want to thank our guests, Royce Young of the Thunder and Sean Powell of NBA.com. Stay tuned. Up next, Sam Humphries has Game Time. We appreciate you listening tonight. This is Matt Pinto. Have a great night.
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16: A better life with Dr. Sanjay Gupta.
25: They say consistency is key, but sometimes you just gotta switch it up. A new study out of Harvard School of Public Health found that varying your exercise routine could add years to your life. What exercise someone did didn't matter much. What did matter was that all the exercises together worked all the muscle groups in their body. Now, an added benefit to changing things up is it can help you push through the plateau effect. That's when your body gets so efficient at doing something that you actually stop getting better at it. And we know from previous research that specializing in any one sport at a young age can make someone actually more prone to injury. And as experts we talk to point out, even elite athletes switch up things with their workouts, making sure to target strength, cardio, flexibility, balance, and doing that every single week. I'm Dr. Sanjay Gupta, helping you live a better life.
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14: Thank you, Dion. We are ready for the 1 hour we get on Monday nights of Game Time here on the Sports Animal. They said halftime's over, but halftime has just started up in Seattle at the World Cup. Belgium up 2-1 on the United States at halftime, and pretty crazy half. First of all, Balogun did play. Flo Balogun ended up playing after the most controversy that I had ever seen about a player playing. I'm not sure that we can even comprehend the president getting involved in a player playing. We can dive into this as we go along in the show. But if you have not been watching the World Cup round of 16 matchup between the U.S. and Belgium, Charles de Ketelaere, I think I'm saying that correctly, scores in the ninth minute on essentially a tap-in. Again, I'm no soccer expert, but it was pretty lazy defense by the U.S. 9 minutes into the game. It's on a weird play. The ball's in the corner, gets blocked, headed way up into the air, and four U.S. guys are just kind of standing around. Ball gets middled, and like I said, de Ketelaere taps it in, and then 31 minutes into the game, in the 31st minute, Malik Tillman scores on a free kick after Belgium was getting a little too physical with Pulisic. U.S. gets a free kick, and Malik Tillman barely gets it over the wall of guys, barely grazes off of one of the Belgians' heads and kind of takes it off its course, and it goes a little more to the right into the goal for Malik Tillman for his second goal of the World Cup to make it 1-1 and tie the game up. And 2 minutes later,

0: And remember, it's a running clock in soccer, so even less time than that of the ball actually being in play, literally right after that, De Ketelaere scores again in the 33rd minute, 2 minutes after Tillman scores to tie it up. Belgium takes the momentum right back from the United States and makes it 2-1, and that score sustained until halftime, where we are at right now. So Pochettino and the United States needs to make some changes in the second half if they want to continue on this run that they are making in the World Cup. Sam Humphries on Game Time with you until 9 p.m. live and local. If you're sitting at home watching the game, turn us on. 405-900-9957 is the Lucky Star line. I want you to interact with me tonight. No guests tonight. I want to talk to the people out there. A lot of stuff going on in sports. I want to talk about this Flo Balogun situation. It's a little weird talking about it during the game, but I do think FIFA ended up getting it right. We can talk about that. We had a former Sooner win on the PGA Tour. Chris Gotterup gets his fifth win of his PGA Tour career. Definitely want to get into a little bit of that later on in the show. And we saw Adai Mara and Bennett Sturts and Ortega Owe for the first time in Summer League over the weekend on July 4th. They actually are playing again right now. Let's check in on that score. That score has gone final. Atlanta wins 82-77 over the Oklahoma City Thunder. Was not able to watch this game, obviously, but I can give you some of the stats from the game. Adai Mara, 3-for-9 from the field, 0-for, didn't take a three-pointer. Let's see, he had 9 rebounds, 1 assist, only 1 assist, not great, 5 turnovers. Did have 4 blocks, so grabbed a bunch of boards, but definitely not the game that he had in the first game, where I was very impressed with his skill making. I was very impressed with his defensive ability in drop coverage in the paint. So maybe it's a work in progress with Adai Mara, but Zubi Adjafor didn't do a whole lot better. I mean, he went 5-for-13 on the other side for Atlanta. So some good defense from Mara in this game, just according to the stats. Like I said, I haven't watched the highlights of this game yet, so maybe tomorrow I'll watch and have a few more thoughts on what happened as I was producing the Thunder Full Court Press with the voice of the Thunder, Matt Pinto. Peyton Sanford had a big game for the Oklahoma City Thunder, had 25 points off the bench, went 6-for-10 from the field, 4-for-6 from three, made all 4 of his foul shots. Bennett Sturts, not a good shooting night. Really, no one on the Thunder other than Sanford had a good shooting night tonight. Bennett Sturts, 4-for-14 from the field, 1-for-7 from 3. Not good whatsoever. Barnheiser, 1-for-8 from the field. You had Ortega Owe, 1-for-7 from the field. You had, let's see here, Christoph Tilly, 2-for-6 from the field. Now, Anthony Pritchard, 4-for-5 from the field off the bench for the Thunder. And Bryce Thompson, former Cowboy, 4-for-9 off the bench for the Thunder. So the bench production was pretty good for the OKC Summer League team, but Mara and Sturts and Owe, definitely a disappointing evening tonight in Utah for the Summer League matchup against the Atlanta Hawks. Let's see what Kingston Flemings ended up having: 12 points, 4-for-10 from the field, and 2-for-8 from three. So not the best game for Kingston. Asa Newell was plus 25 in the game, and but Kingston Flemings was also plus 21 in the game. So did a lot of nice things, have 5 assists, and had 3 blocks as a small guard as well. So good for Kelvin's guy, Kingston Flemings. So we could talk a little Summer League later on in the show as well if you guys want to. 405-900-9957 is the Lucky Star line. I have one rule on my show. If you call in, I get you right on, and right now the lines are open, which is unacceptable. We can go to some of these text messages on the Johnny's text line here in just a second. I want to give my thoughts on the Flo Balogun situation, because this is a story, I think it's unprecedented in the aspect of a president getting involved in sports. Now, again, I don't love normally when politics gets involved in sports. But soccer seems so corrupt, or let me say there's so much gray area in soccer that I almost feel like it was necessary in this aspect. But I'll say this. I'll say that the real story should have been the fact that the officials went to slow motion replay to investigate a potential red card, and that's not legal. And that's where I get to my gray area of soccer. I mean, I don't understand, and I've loved, don't get me wrong, I have loved watching this World Cup. I've never really gotten into soccer until now. I don't understand the added time at the end of halves and at the end of games. I don't understand why they can't just stop the clock. There's gray area there. There's also gray area in the rule as far as VAR, video assistant referee, in that protocol. And it says here that slow motion replays should only be used to establish objective facts, such as the point of contact or offside. To judge the severity or intensity of a tackle, to determine a red card, the referee must watch the footage at normal speed, which they obviously did not do for the Flo Balogun situation in the round of 32. And so, in this, if you believe that it's not legal, what the officials did in this situation, which I don't, I think that they definitely only saw Balogun step on the ankle after the slow motion replay, to give him a red card for something that Messi didn't even get a yellow card for, I think that's certainly corrupt. Then the rest of the world is saying this is unprecedented, like it's never happened. No, what's unprecedented is the president of the United States getting involved in a player playing. What's not unprecedented is a player getting his red card overturned. We saw earlier on this year, it was really in 2025, but FIFA didn't suspend the final two games of a three-match suspension. Or I should say lift. That's another language thing that they use in soccer. They suspend the suspension. Let's just say they lifted the suspension for Ronaldo after VAR review gave him a red card in Portugal's penultimate qualifying match versus Ireland. Ronaldo would have otherwise had to miss Portugal's first two games of the tournament. And like I said, I don't love when politics gets involved in sports, but it seems like around the world, there's so much gray area, there's so much corruption in the sport that it was, in my opinion, too harsh to even eject Balogun for the last 30 minutes of the game against Bosnia, and to suspend him an extra game on top of that, that would have been the corruption that I'm talking about. And then before the game tonight, you have Belgium appealing the appeal, and essentially they're sending out all sorts of statements and letters, and you have the Swiss Football Federation and UEFA sending out all these letters about how Belgium is getting screwed. Belgium themselves, as a team, sent out an appeal or a letter saying that Balogun should not be able to play. This would be like the New York Knicks sending out a letter saying, no, they should not let Wemby play, which, in my opinion, it's totally fine for the media or fans to say, no, Wemby should have been suspended for the reckless closeout and the flagrant fouls. But the Knicks would never send out a letter saying, no, we will boycott it and make this a big deal if you allow Wembanyama to play. I just thought it was ridiculous and soft that Belgium came out before the game and had a letter saying that they didn't want Balogun to play. I mean, the teams themselves should want to beat the best. And I thought that that was a good sign headed into this game. Unfortunately, so far, in the first half of what we've seen, and they just started the second half, by the way, so far we have kind of seen a lackluster effort from the Americans, which I thought America would be fired up to get out there and prove everybody that they're not the ones cheating, they're the ones that got cheated, and watch this, you know, shove it you know where. And but again, so far in this match, Belgium has dominated. They have 5 shots on goal, they have 4 big chances. The U.S. only has 1 shot on goal. They have no big chances. Their defense, like I said, especially on that first goal, was super lazy. And I'm no soccer expert, but I kind of expected a little bit more passion, a little bit more effort from the Americans. And then they finally get a little bit of momentum and they allow a goal right on the other end, right after the stoppage, after Tillman's free kick goal. And so I am fully invested in this World Cup. If you can't tell, I'm fired up about it. But I'm a little bit disappointed. I'm a lot disappointed in the effort from the Americans in this first half. Let's get to the phones. I want to hear your guys' thoughts on our USA soccer team. Let's start it off. What's your name and what's your question tonight on Game Time? Guess that was... guess they didn't want to talk. All right, let's try this again. What's your name and what's your question tonight on Game Time?
1: David.
0: Yes, it is.
1: And I was just wondering, like, what's the point of these? I'm not a huge soccer fan, but I'm going to keep an eye on it. This is the World Cup, you know? Who's not watching it right now? But what's the point of the red card if we're just going to have it suspended? I mean, I'm all for the U.S. winning. I'm all for, you know, having our key players on the field. But why even pull the red card out? And this isn't the first occasion that this happened, but why even have the red card there for these players if we're just going to suspend it and let them play anyways? I mean, I understand stuff. Like, I'm more of an NBA fan, but, you know, we have flagrants and they get reviewed later. And they're like, oh, it was actually a missed call, not actually a flagrant, you know, but pulled later. Like, this whole suspension of a red card, meaning that it was valid, and then it just being suspended to let these players play. Why even do it in the first place?
0: I think that's a fair point. What I would say to you is the fact that the officials used the slow motion replay to determine whether it was or wasn't a red card, and there was already a precedent set with Messi's situation that where he kicked a guy in the back of the leg, very similar to what Balogun did, and didn't even get a yellow card, much less a red card. That's the gray area that I was talking about. It's a good question by you. But what I would say to that is the officials got it wrong. And even though it's not a good look to have your president getting involved, I think that the FIFA ended up getting it right.
1: Yeah. Do you mind if I ask another question?
0: Yeah, go ahead.
1: Related to the FIFA. So as far as the summer league, this is actually, I'm getting back into the NBA. What kind of impact will our summer league have as far as a showcase of our other players? Cause from what I'm seeing, our key players for the NBA season for this upcoming year aren't playing right now. What kind of impact does our summer league actually have on upcoming seasons of the NBA?
0: Well, I mean, summer league is essentially for rookies or guys that are coming from the G League trying to make a roster. And like a lot of the guys on the Thunder roster won't even be a part of the G League Blue for the Thunder, right? I mean, they are on this roster for summer league just trying to showcase their abilities. And so as far as the guys that will actually play for the Thunder coming up this season that are playing in summer league, Adai Mara, Bennett Sturts, and Otega Owe, the three draft picks, obviously, and then Barnheiser, maybe. I don't know. We saw quite a bit of Barnheiser in garbage time this past year. I don't know if he's going to have to improve a lot. I'll just say that. But other than that, I mean, guys like Bryce Thompson, he was on the Blue last year. He could possibly eventually get called up to the Oklahoma City Thunder, but a lot of guys just trying to make a name for themselves. And same thing with, like, Atlanta. I mean, their top draft pick, Kingston Flemings, is playing, but other than that, I mean, none of their real talent plays in summer league. Now, as far as the Thunder stars, I mean, Shea is playing for Team Canada in the FIBA qualifying games. They played against Puerto Rico over the weekend. I think it was on July 4th where Shea had, what do you have, 28 points or whatever. I think he had 26 and had a great game. The highlights were ridiculous. He was cooking the guys from Puerto Rico. But that's really the only time you see star players play in the summertime, as if it's for their country.
1: So is Wemby and Holmgren also back to playing in the national games?
0: That's a good question on Wemby. On Chet, that's a great question that I haven't looked at yet. If Chet is on the FIBA roster, I don't think he is, because I feel like I would have heard something about that. But I'll double check that during the break and let you know the answer on that, okay?
1: Okay, great. Thanks.
0: All right. Yeah, thank you for the call. Let's go back to the Lucky Star line. What's your name and what's your question tonight on Game Time?
2: This is Scott.
0: What's up, Scott?
2: Hey, actually, I really appreciate your take on Mara earlier, because I was the one that was bringing up Mitchell Robinson last week. Now, I'm not saying he's going to be better than him, but I'm just saying, basically, I guess I didn't word it right when I was giving you the ultimatum, but more or less, from the tape I saw in Michigan, I think Mara has a way more upside than Mitchell Robinson.
0: No doubt about it, especially
2: offensively. So, I mean, if he develops at all, you know, in this system, then I think they're absolutely going to be okay. I mean, in the end, I still think it's a great draft pick. It's not going to show for a few years, but I think it was a brilliant move on that part. Just from, I know a lot of people say he doesn't have good footwork, but it's good enough. And the other thing is, I watched him actually run a design play through him to go get the ball at the rim and dunk it.
0: Mm-hmm.
2: Like, they're putting him into the equation like an actual center, which with Chet, over the years, they haven't been able to do. And they've even self-expressed that they don't really have a spot in the offense. It's more like he's floating into everything.
0: Mara does two things a whole lot better than Chet, or does one thing a whole lot better than Chet and does one thing a whole lot better than Hartenstein. And as far as Hartenstein, I think that Mara has a whole lot better touch offensively. Yeah, I mean, Hartenstein has the floater in the lane that he hits every once in a while, but Mara is a guy you can dump it down into the paint, back to the basket type guy that the Thunder has never really had, traditional big man. He has great footwork, and the thing that impressed me the most watching the first Summer League game is his passing ability. How about the pass that he made to Barnheiser on that back cut? It's like he had eyes in the side of his head. If you can make that pass as a rookie,
2: unbelievable pass.
0: Yeah. It's a great pass. But my point is, like, he has a great feel for, you know, passing lanes and just a feel for the game like Hartenstein has, but he has a better offensive scoring type game in the paint than Hartenstein has. And then the thing he does better than Chet, just because of his size, he can set screens, which is going to be huge to open up guys like A.J. Mitchell and McCain and the smaller guys that can score off the dribble. That's something that when you play Chet at the five and Hartenstein's off the floor, you don't have. So maybe having Mara and Chet on the floor at the same time will be beneficial to the Thunder. And maybe you could even go Hartenstein and Mara and play the double big bigs, which would be fun to watch.
2: Absolutely. Yeah, I appreciate your take on that.
0: Yeah, absolutely. All right, you too. You can be just like Scott and call 405-900-9957, and I'll get you on after the break. Like I said, we're keeping an eye on the round of 16 matchup in the World Cup between the U.S. and Belgium. And Belgium just scored. We'll tell you how after the break on Oklahoma's leader in sports, the Sports Animal. Game time on the Sports Animal.
3: 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For the first time this World Cup, the U.S. concedes first. Halftime, round of 16 in Seattle, it's Belgium 2, USA 1. Charles de Ketelaere gave Belgium a 1-0 lead in the ninth minute. Malik Tillman in answer for the Americans on a free kick in the 31st minute. His second consecutive game with a free kick goal that tied the score at 1. But Belgium answered right away to get to Lara again. He scores on a header in the 33rd minute, his first half brace, his first two World Cup goals. So it's Belgium 2-1 at the half. Shots are 11-3 in favor of Belgium. Shots on goal, 5-1 to Belgium. Winner gets Spain in the quarterfinals. Spain beat Portugal earlier today, 1-0. I'm Phil Constantino, Westwood One Sports.
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17: A Better Life with Dr. Sanjay Gupta.
18: A colleague of mine went to a meeting of the primetime seniors the other week. There are programs like this all over the country for people in their 60s, 70s, 80s, and beyond to stay active. It's not just something to keep older folks busy. It helps to keep their bodies in shape and their brains sharp. Showing up with a good attitude is a must, and research shows that having the right mindset actually does lead to better physical aging. So if you need some suggestions to boost your positivity, experts we talked to recommended focusing on goals, which can boost your confidence. Practice gratitude, they said. One of the seniors my colleague met told her that just waking up in the morning is, quote, better than the alternative. That's true. Focus on the things you can control. Diet and exercise, and very importantly, surround yourself with positive people, because that can be contagious. I'm Dr. Sanjay Gupta, helping you live a better life.
19: Chance to be looking at the Earth orbiting below. When he came back, he said, "It is so beautiful. In the dark vastness of space, you see this beautiful blue ball. As I came over the Mediterranean and the Middle East, then Russia and China and Japan and the United States, I thought, why can't we solve the problems we've created and let fester through the years? Why can't we get along?" You may not be able to create world peace, but you can help to create peace wherever you live and work. That's something to think about. I'm Bob Long with St. Luke's Methodist Church.
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0: we are back here on Game Time with Sam Humphries, live and local until 9 p.m. Unfortunately, speaking of going down, seems like the United States is about to take an L tonight, because right before we hit that last break, I was speechless at what I saw. The United States goalie came way out to play this ball, doesn't kick it, gets it stolen, and the ball dribbles in front of the Belgian player, and the Belgian player kicks it into an empty net. It was the most brain-dead moment that I've ever seen in my, let's say, 1 month watching soccer religiously. And so, I mean, just a pathetic effort from the United States so far. 3-1 Belgium right now in the 65th minute. So Belgium is kicking the United States' butts. So not good. I mean, one of the most embarrassing goals so far of the World Cup just happened, and it was at the expense of the United States. Let's get back to the lucky start lines. If you want to weigh in, 405-900-9957 is the lucky star line. It's also the Johnny's text line. We can get to that in a second, but let's talk to Blake. What's up, Blake?
1: Hey, Sam. How's it going, man?
0: Going good. What's going on?
1: Just an NBA topic, just about the offseason. What do you think about LeBron James maybe going to the Cavaliers? And also, 76ers picked up Jaylen Brown, and I just wanted to get your thoughts on if you think they can make a deep run this next year.
0: Yeah.
1: What are their chances?
0: Yeah.
1: I'll take that off the air.
0: Okay, thanks for the call, Blake. Yeah, as far as LeBron goes, I think that it's probably going to be Cleveland. And I think it's going to be Cleveland mainly because you don't hire a whole production crew and director for your version of the Last Dance documentary that he wants to do for his quote-unquote last season. We don't know that it's his last season, but I don't know why you would hire a documentary company to come do that for you if you weren't going to retire after the season. And it would also make some sense for that documentary to be about his one last return to Cleveland. Also, it's either there or Minnesota if you want to actually contend, because I don't think that adding LeBron with Giannis and Bam down in Miami does a whole lot for me. Denver, possibly, as we talked about, can make some sense, but they still need to make some other moves as far as role players. The Cavs made the Eastern Conference Finals last year, and putting LeBron in there in place of, let's say, Dean Wade, I mean, that certainly makes the Cavs better. Does it make them as good as the Knicks or, as the second question from the caller, the Sixers? No, it doesn't. But I do think that he could have some success there and at least make the Eastern Conference Finals possibly, and maybe have a chance to play in one last finals if he went to Cleveland. The team that I think would be the best fit for LeBron would be Minnesota. And I've talked a lot on my show about how I think that the Hornets really screwed up trading the face of their franchise, LaMelo Ball. You get a lot of extra stuff with LaMelo, but he and Ant-Man are very compatible on the basketball floor. And having the ball out of Ant-Man's hands and letting Melo initiate the offense, I think is going to really benefit the T-Wolves in adding LeBron James along with Jaden McDaniels and Rudy Gobert. That's a heck of a starting five if LeBron did what he did at the end of last season and took a third wheel type, you know, deal, right? I mean, if he took a third seat, not just a back seat, but a third seat. Remember, when the Lakers were playing their best ball, Luka and Reeves were the top two guys, and LeBron was the role player making things happen. He's a heck of a role player. I put him in the top 25 to 30 players in the league right now. But my point is, if you added a veteran presence to Minnesota and a guy that Ant-Man and LaMelo could look up to and maybe mature a little bit off the floor, and you keep that same chemistry on the floor, that could make some sense to me. The only downside is I don't think LeBron wants to go play his last season in Minnesota. And also the other downside is you're in the West having to play against OKC and San Antonio, which I still think, even though the Eastern Conference is a whole lot deeper than the West now with all the moves, I still think that San Antonio and OKC are the two teams to beat. So I don't know. I don't necessarily think he's going to win at all, no matter where he goes out of these five or six teams, because of all the moves that have happened and how good San Antonio and the Thunder are. So let's get to the Jaylen Brown question that the caller asked. I think that Brad Stevens royally screwed up that whole situation. And coming just a couple of years after you win a championship, your best player or second best player, whatever you want to call Jaylen Brown to Jason Tatum, he wants to leave because you three summers in a row put him in trade talks, and you did it again after a season where he was top five in the MVP race and had his best year of his career. And so I understand why Jaylen Brown was upset. And then not only last year did you not understand the apron and have to get rid of Jrue Holiday and Porzingis, this year, after the Milwaukee Bucks don't choose your offer because you refuse to put Hugo Gonzalez in the offer, Giannis goes to Miami, and then you trade Jaylen Brown, who, like I said, is a top five player in the league, or at least was last year, for Paul George and two first-round picks, which those first-round picks are not going to be any good. Brad Stevens has lost his mind. We always talked about, you know, Brad Stevens being up there in the echelon with Presti. Not anymore. He screwed this deal up so bad. And after this trade, I look at the Philadelphia 76ers as the second-best team in the East. You might say best, but I've already seen the Knicks do it. So I would still put New York number one, but after that, a starting five of Maxey and Edgecombe and Brown, and if you have Embiid healthy, I mean, that is a starting five right there. And so my point is, if Embiid stays healthy, I think absolutely the Philadelphia 76ers can win the NBA championship, but that's a big if. We always talk about, can Embiid stay healthy? Let's get back to the Johnny's text line. Let's see here. Josh says, did you hear Brad Stevens today say that they had to do it to make the finances work? Does he not realize that Paul George only makes $3 million less this year than what Tatum would have, and Brown is 10 times and Tatum is 10 times the player, and they need to fire Stevens right now? I think Josh might be our Celtics fan. I mean, Celtics fans have to just be beside themselves at what their organization is doing. And Paul George, like I said, we've always made fun of Paul George for being playoff PEE or going into George Paul in crunch time. And yeah, he did play some nice basketball after the suspension for the drug policy in the season. But Paul George was maybe the fourth reason why Philly beat Boston in the playoffs this past season. I mean, it was Maxey hitting big shots. It was Embiid playing on one leg. It was Edgecombe hitting big shots. It was Kelly Oubre and Grimes and the role players hitting a bunch of shots. And yeah, PG did some nice things, but he's not worth, what is it, $50 million this upcoming season? And the draft picks you're getting are first-round picks, but they're going to be at the bottom of the first round because you just made Philly the best team in the East. It's just stupidity. He definitely panicked, as the text line is saying right now. Let's get a couple of texts here. Actually, you know what? It's still 3-1 in the 73rd minute. Belgium on top of the United States. Let me do this, because I don't know how much time I'm going to have in the final segment. I got to give it up to my buddy, Chris Gotterup, on getting his fifth win on the PGA Tour. Played 1 year at Oklahoma. Won the Haskins Award in his 1 year at OU after transferring from Rutgers. But Chris is not just a new up-and-comer on the PGA Tour anymore. I mean, he is a top 10 player in the world that has potential to win a major championship anytime. When you are hitting the ball that good and putting it the way that he putted it over this last year, really, you know, since January, this guy has the potential to be the best. Listen closely. We talked a lot about this whenever Wyndham Clark became the first OSU player to win multiple major championships. Chris Gotterup can be the best player has the potential to be the best player that's ever played at any state school in Oklahoma, in my opinion. That's the type of talent that Chris Goddard has. And for him to win this week and get his fifth win with his brother on the bag and his regular caddy, Brady Stockton, was at home with a newborn baby. So Goddard had his younger brother, Patrick, on the bag. So that's why there was so much emotion from Chris. But listen, I mean, Chris Goddard, he's going to be on Ryder Cup teams. He could certainly win the British Open. He's going back to the Scottish this week where he was beat Rory head-to-head last year at the Scottish Open. And so my point is, not only is Chris Goddard a former Sooner, I mean, we got to start looking at him not just with favoritism, like he is being looked at around the golf world as the next up-and-coming big thing. He has the distance. He has the distance control. He has the putting under pressure. The guy has nerves of steel, and to shoot what he shot on the final round at the John Deere and come from behind and watch everyone kind of screw up at the end like Ben Coles on 18, I mean, it just shows that he can win from ahead. He can win from behind. And, I mean, to shoot 62 in the final round, I don't care what course it's on, I was thoroughly impressed with another great performance from Chris, getting his fifth win, like I said, and his third win so far this season. So, favorite for the Scottish this upcoming week, and then definitely look at him as we head into Birkdale in just a couple weeks. Chris Goddard, great guy, by the way. I'm in a fantasy football league with him. He's just one of the guys and just so happens to be, you know, one of the best handful of golfers in the world. And so very happy for Chris Goddard. Great guy, even better golfer. 76th minute now. U.S. still down 3-1. The U.S. is dead. Christian Pulisic got substituted out of the game. He was walking gingerly again, and so, I mean, not only is the U.S. down by two now with zero life, that stadium up in Seattle is not hopping whatsoever. I mean, the U.S. team looks like a dead man walking. So, unfortunately, it was fun while it lasted. I guess we'll have to go back to not really caring about soccer for the next 4 years. No, I'm just joking. I've thoroughly enjoyed watching the World Cup. We could talk a little bit about last night in the Azteca, where Mexico and England had an all-timer, and England ends up winning that one to go face Holland and Norway as well. So very excited about the rest of the World Cup, even though the U.S. is not going to be involved in it, it looks like, unless a miracle of epic proportions happens down the stretch. 405-900-9957 is the Lucky Star line if you want to weigh in the final segment. I'd love to have you. Hit the Johnny's text line for any final thoughts. We'll be back right after the break here on Oklahoma's leader in sports, the Sports Animal.
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0: on Game Time with Sam Humphries. Tune in tomorrow for Inside Sports from 6 to 7 with Al Eshbach and myself, and then Game Time from 7 to 9 p.m., and it will be a Hump Man Hump Day on a Tuesday tomorrow with Craig Humphries because he has other obligations on Wednesday. So we'll talk to the Hump Man tomorrow on Game Time in the second hour at 8 o'clock, so stay tuned for that. And if you're not already subscribed to the podcast or hit that follow button, it's absolutely free, just helps us out and gives you a notification whenever we drop another episode of Game Time. 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We would really appreciate that, and you would too, whenever you miss something live on the show. The agenda for the rest of the night, unfortunately, the U.S. is still down 3-1 in the 86th minute up in Seattle in the round of 16. U.S. going to need a miracle at the end of this game to, even just tie it up. It's just been total domination from the Belgians so far in the game. 6 shots on goal for the Belgians, only 2 for the United States. Big chances created, 4 for Belgium and 0 for the U.S. Big chances missed. 2 for Belgium and 0 for the U.S. And then the U.S. has committed 9 fouls to Belgium's 7. So U.S. does have 3 saves, but Belgium just clearly the better team and given the better effort. Like I said, early in the game, the momentum went the wrong way whenever they got the kick in the middle after the header way up in the air, and 4 U.S. guys, 4 U.S. defenders just kind of stood around and watched Charles De Ketelaere tap it in, and then that was in the 9th minute, and then Tillman scores to tie it up in the 31st minute, and right after that, in the 33rd minute, De Ketelaere scores again to take all of the momentum out of the Seattle fans. And then, like I said, in the 57th minute, only goal of the second half so far, was the ugliest goal I've seen so far in the World Cup. The U.S. goalie came way up out of the box to try to play the ball, gets it stolen, and Belgium kicks it into a wide-open net to make it 3-1 in the 57th minute. And now we are in the 87th minute, and the U.S. still down by 2 goals. One thing that I brought up with Al earlier that I wanted to talk about on the show is how ridiculous it was of the Miami Marlins last night to take Yuri Perez out of the game. Yuri Perez had a perfect game through 7 innings at the A's. I don't know whether they played some of their games in Vegas. I think that one was in Sacramento, if I'm not mistaken. If I'm wrong, forgive me. But Miami was on the road playing the A's, and Yuri Perez was perfect through 7 with 8 strikeouts. He's coming back from an injury, but 7 innings, only pitched 92 pitches, threw 92 pitches, and they take him out with 2 innings left, up 8-0. The A's proceed to score 5 in the 8th, and Miami added 1 in the 9th, so they never actually lost the lead. But then the A's score 3 in the bottom of the 9th, and Miami almost blows the game. So not only do I think it was ridiculous to take a guy out when he has a perfect game going, how often does that happen? It's also ridiculous because you almost lost the game because of it, and almost cost the guy a win because of it after he threw 7 perfect innings. Yuri Perez, I would assume, would not be very happy about that decision. I played this clip for Al earlier of this was road fans. This was A's fans last night getting on to the Miami dugout for taking Yuri Perez out. Listen to this.
1: Fans leaving the ball game? Well, no, not necessarily. But under these circumstances, I can understand it because they wanted to see something special.
2: Yeah.
1: Right?
2: And they were seeing something special with Yuri.
3: Well, they're saying shame right now.
2: Yes. The thing is, too, is that the fans don't realize and understand that what happened with Yuri, that he, you know, is coming back from injury, that he hasn't been going. And, of course, Yuri wants to be out there.
0: the broadcast trying to make excuses, just like the Marlins were trying to make excuses, but no one should be taken out after seven perfect innings. And I think that the A's fans who were shaming the Marlins dugout were right on the money. In my opinion, the A's fans get a
4: call is confirmed.
0: No doubt about it. Good on the A's fans for letting them hear it after the Marlins taking Yuri Perez out and ruining his perfect game. I appreciate the interaction. Like I said, condensed one-hour show tonight, but we're back for 3 hours tomorrow, one of them with Al, and then two on Game Time from 7 to 9 p.m., live and local, every single weeknight. I want to thank Matt Pinto. I was in for Preston Poole producing his show. Thanks to Matt for making the Thunder Full Court Press great tonight. If you want to hear more about Thunder Summer League, I'm going to get home and watch some of the highlights of this game tonight that I missed, but bad shooting night for the Thunder in Summer League. If you missed it earlier on in the show, we talked a little bit about it, but the Hawks win 82-77 over the Thunder in the Utah Summer League, and the Thunder just had a terrible shooting night, shot 36% from the field and only 5-for-15 from the three-point line. Mara only went 3-for-9. Sturts went 4-for-14, Owe 1-for-7, Barnheiser 1-for-8, and so the Thunder star players, as far as Summer League goes, had a very off night. Now, Mara still did some nice things, just looking at a box score. Like I said, I was working, didn't get a chance to watch it yet. He did have 9 rebounds and 4 blocks, which is really good on an undersized Zubi Ejiofor, but he did have 5 turnovers, so only 1 assist, and then, like I said, Sturts 1-for-7 from the three-point line as well. So a lot of improvement to be had for Mara and Sturts and Owe. But I was impressed in the first game with Mara's playmaking, his passing ability. And so I don't think it was a bad pick. I just think there's some room for growth, both on the offensive end and especially with dealing with some athleticism on the defensive end. So far, from what I've seen from Mara, is you're going to get some nice playmaking ability. He does play like a traditional big, back to the basket, and has nice footwork, has nice touch around the rim, good passing ability, and, you know, his ability to set screens. But you're also only going to be able to play this guy in drop coverage because he doesn't move his feet very quickly, at least from what I've seen in the first Summer League game. That could change, and he could develop into a better defender, and I'm not calling him a bad defender. I'm saying that he's going to struggle against bigs that get the ball out on the perimeter. And so my point is, some good, some bad so far from the 3 draft picks, Mara, Sturts, and Owe. We'll talk more about that tomorrow. We'll talk about the U.S. probably losing this game. 92nd minute, 4 minutes of added time at the end of the game here. You got Belgium still up 3-1 on the United States, and Belgium is now up 4-1 on the United States. And so we'll go to bed, and we'll try to make it a better sports day tomorrow. And like I said, you know, U.S. fans, we'll care about soccer here in another 4 years. This has been Sam Humphries on Game Time. Like I said, Hump Man tomorrow for a special edition of Hump Man Hump Days, so stay tuned to that. Appreciate all the calls and texts, and we'll be back tomorrow at 7 p.m. on, yes, that goal stands, by the way. So 4-1, Belgium over the USA. That looks like the final score. We'll be back tomorrow on Game Time here on Oklahoma's leader in sports, the Sports Animal.
5: 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Mark Rogers and Cale Gundy will be there to interview Big 12 football coaches and players as they get ready for training camp. And the

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0: 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And that alone was just such a huge wow moment for me.
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5: 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Toys flushed down the toilet will be retrieved, but we highly recommend that toys do not get returned to the children. 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Overflowing toilets will need to be quickly fixed as this causes major discomfort. Symptoms due to clogged drains will be relieved by a consultation with a Roto-Rooter professional. Any silverware that a child may have fed to the garbage disposal will be returned to the owner, but may have side effects such as damage to flatware. A lost ring down a sink drain may be retrievable, but you will be required to create your own story as to how it got there in the first place. 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

0: 18-yard line. And that is a problem when you are considered this young, vibrant team that is going to finally take the United States out of perhaps the conservative style of soccer that they have played for the better part of my lifetime, of my 33 years. And ultimately, I joked about it with you before we came on the air, joked about it with producer Renee, who I know has a thing or two to say on this program, rocking his USA jersey.
1: Right.
0: And already talking about the requiem he's going to throw at the end of this program. But for me, it just goes back to constantly playing the ball backwards, never actually looking to pass the ball forward, trying to thread the needle, if you may, trying to find a through ball. There was no sense of attacking from the United States tonight. I felt like you got that a little bit in the first elimination game against Bosnia. You got that to an extent in pool play. We're going to run through some of our favorites that we're seeing online right now, comps to other sports, but it just ultimately felt like they didn't want to be there. And
1: yeah,
0: I don't know how.
1: No, and I know they wanted to be there, but you're right with describing it that way, because it did feel like there was no sense of urgency, there was no energy that they displayed. And what Belgium was able to do early on, like you mentioned, they're in the back of the net 8 minutes into the match, but it felt like they could have been in the back of the net 2 minutes into the match. I mean, they just lived by the U.S. goal, and the way that they attacked and attacked and attacked is what I expected from the USA, and I expected them, especially knowing that they got Flo Balogun. Hey, I don't know why. Hey, man, I try to make him into a rap song, but yeah, Balogun. They got him back. I thought that they'd be even more excited and fired up and having that energy. And I don't know if that played a bad reversal role where maybe that put more pressure on them, or they felt like it put more pressure. I don't know what it was, but it just seemed like the energy wasn't there from the jump.
0: So here's my question, and I think this will be the question and the prevailing theme throughout the course of tonight's program here on Game Night on ESPN Radio. Was the United States just happy to be here, happy to make it to this round of 16, or did they not show up? Because it's got to be one or the other, in my estimation. There's no in-between.
1: Yeah, and I don't know why you would be in the round of 16 and not think that, okay, we're going to take this bad boy. Like, I mean, this is the World Cup. You know, it's similar to what I said about the Knicks when they made it to the NBA Finals. There's no talking about, well, we're just happy to be here, right? Go win the damn thing. If you're going to be there, you might as well win it. What are you doing? And so, look, I know the World Cup, to win the whole thing is a lot more difficult. But again, man, you get to the round of 16 in the World Cup, and you've got all eyes on this event and your match. And look, I mean, you've got, with this event and the way that it's gone and the way that, you know, multiple countries have represented in a major way, there's been so much excitement. I mean, you think about what we saw from England and Mexico. You think about what we saw from Norway and Brazil and so many other matches that we've seen throughout the course of this tournament. You would think that that kind of excitement and energy and juice is what we are going to get from this one. I expected, when we took the airwaves, to either be talking about the U.S. moving on or them losing in a nail biter, in a thriller, in one where Twitter is just saying, oh my gosh, I love this game, this is incredible. Those are the tweets I was seeing yesterday when England beat Mexico and when, you know, Norway gets the victory over Brazil. It's like, this is incredible. Instead, everyone's like, what in the hell's going on? This is a snooze fest. Where's the energy and the excitement? That's the disappointment for me, because I thought that it was going to all of a sudden grab me and take me on this journey that it's been taking me on so far throughout the course of the tournament.
0: So among the best analogies, and we will have plenty throughout the course of today's program.
1: And feel free to chime in with your best analogy if you got one as well. 888-SAY-ESPN, 888-729-3776.
0: Phone lines are open, folks, so make sure you hit us up. We would love to hear from you in my return to Game Night on ESPN Radio especially. So one of the best tweets, in my opinion, that I have seen, as so many American fans, both niche, mainstream, the newcomers.
1: Mm-hmm.
0: The best one that I have seen was, this is from at Jarrett Gold. This USA team is a James Franklin-led team.
1: Oh.
0: Looked great against opponents ranked in the 20 to 40s, garnered a bunch of hype, now playing a top 10 team and are actively bleeping themselves on the field. And so, did a little homework, Q, because I was curious. Because,
1: hey, man, it's a cold world out there, man. Your country turns on you quick, don't they?
0: Well, you could make the argument, and this is a country that loves nothing more when the calendar turns to September and it is cupcake season. And in the SEC, there's 1 week in November, historically speaking, that is also cupcake season, Q. And so I was curious, knowing the pool that the United States was in to begin this tournament, I was just curious, you know?
1: Yeah.
0: Was it really as easy a road as so many suggested? Paraguay, their first opponent, they 34th ranked team in the world, according to the FIFA World Rankings. Their second opponent, Australia, 28th. Their third opponent, Turkey A. 27th. Bosnia, their opponent in the elimination opening round, 61st. And Belgium is 8th. So,
1: okay,
0: yeah.
1: There you go.
0: They literally played the old school Big Ten West, but the legends and leaders. Like, you played Indiana before Kurt Cignetti arrived in Bloomington.
1: You played your non-conference games.
0: You played some FCS opponents. Right. And then you had to actually go play against the big bad Ohio States and Michigans of the world. And here we are.
1: Man, that's a great analogy that you saw by way of Twitter and at Mia O'Brien TV, at ESPN Radio, at your boy Q254. You can hit us up on Twitter as well. You know, the thing about it is, with my excitement, and again, I'll be lying to you if I act like I was some soccer head and that I knew the ins and outs, and hell, I forgot Balogun's name, right? And even then, he's, you know, the biggest story going into it for the USA, so shame on me for that. But I was on vacation, as you know. I just got back, right? I'm in Hawaii. This is no joke. I'm in Hawaii, and me and my buddy are watching a match that came on before the U.S. and Australia. Little did I know, as my buddy was like, all right, man, after this one's over, I'm going to go and, you know, get a little, you know, take a little nap and come back, and we'll all go out later on this evening. I was like, all right, cool. The USA and Australia came on immediately after that. And I was like, oh, my gosh, you're going to miss this one. I was on the end of my seat. You couldn't tell me nothing to get me off the couch. The wife couldn't tell me to go do anything. Nobody could tell me anything that was going to get me off the couch.
0: You were all the way up.
1: I was all the way up. I was locked in. I'm even going to tell you the truth, and this might be a little bit too much for the radio, but I don't care. I'm going to do it anyway. I had to go to the bathroom, and when I say I had to go to the bathroom, I had to go to the bathroom. There was a little bit of a door that you could crack open and still see the TV from the bathroom, so I did that. Only to find out after the USA won 2-0, it was a rerun. It wasn't even live. It wasn't even live. So you can ring the bell on me for that. Ring the bell on me for that. I deserve that. But that's how excited I was by what the U.S. team had done. I was like, man, I know I'm on vacation, but I got to stay locked in. I got to watch this.
0: I know our friend Emmett Golden is probably somewhere teary-eyed about the USA's demise this evening, but I hope he heard that one, because that's got to go in the pantheon of game night moments. Q would do anything to watch a re-air of a pool play game between the United States
1: and
0: 28th ranked Australia. Let the record show. Hey, they needed that one, because don't forget, and this is going to be a question too, that, like, maybe this is a little too in the weeds, Q, but this is going to be a question that I'm sure will be dissected. The fact that in the final game of pool play, the decision was made to rest starters. Nine of the 11 did not play for the United States. Part of that was because of foul trouble. Kristen Pulisic fighting that lower leg injury that he potentially may have re-aggravated tonight. Time will tell. History will tell us the story.
1: Always
0: but
1: injured.
0: I remember when, and again, I say I remember when, and it was literally a week ago. But when that decision came down, there was just this moment for me of, man, like, it's strategic. Mm-hmm. But don't you play to win the game? In the words of our good friend,
1: I'm about
0: Herm
1: to
0: Evans.
1: Say, where's Herm? Where's Coach when
0: Herm?
1: We need him?
0: Coach, if you want to call in, I miss you. I'm back. I want to talk to you, Herm. Because that was my takeaway. And the same can be said, and of course, you know, we're in our opening segment, and I had to get a WNBA reference in. Marina Mabry of the Toronto Tempo two weeks ago now, ties the single game scoring record, 53 points, with Asia Wilson, and then exited the game.
1: Right.
0: And as a fellow Monmouth County, New Jersey native, I was screaming at the television. I'm like, Marina, you were raised better than that. Like, we play to win the game. Like, I respect that you are showing homage and you want to share that record with, but that's not how we were raised as New Jerseyans and as Americans. That's how I feel now in hindsight, because ultimately my biggest takeaway from this game, Q, there was no killer instinct, and perhaps there was no killer instinct all along for the United States men's national soccer team.
1: It was actually worse than Marlins head coach or manager Clayton McCullough pulling Yuri Perez when he had an opportunity to have a perfect game, right? He could have been the 25th guy to throw a perfect game, and he pulled him after 7 innings. Like, nope, we got a pitch count, and we're going to stick to that pitch count, even though Perez had never even thrown a complete game. He had that opportunity. I like that. I like that analogy. I like where we're going with this as we're talking about the USA coming up short against Belgium in the round of 16. They lose 4-1, and their magical ride is over. She's Mia O'Brien. I'm Q Myers. It's game night here on ESPN Radio. 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
1: 254. So, Mia, lack of energy. There was mistakes from the jump from the U.S. men's national team. And I don't know if I hate to say that the team, you know, wasn't ready for the moment or the moment was too big. Like, I hate to put these guys because they're all professionals. They get Balogun back. He's a stud. He's been an absolute monster. Pulisic is there for a while. Then he leaves with another injury. But it just seemed like, for one reason or the other, they either played tight or they were in their head. At some point, I'm watching it, and I'm thinking, you know what? It seems like they're thinking too much. And when you think, you know how you react. You go slow.
0: Well, the problem is, Q, is that Belgium threw the first punch.
1: Yeah.
0: And through the first four games that the United States has played between pool play and their round of 32 win over Bosnia, they were able to throw the first punch. They scored the most first half goals of any team in the World Cup field. And when all of a sudden you're playing on your heels and it's unfamiliar territory, I don't want to say, just like you, that the lights were too bright, but that's where you have to answer to a different type of bell. Mm-hmm. And this group, for whatever the reason, was not ready for that moment. And it's something that I think will haunt many. I've seen so many takes already flying up and down the timelines of social media that this was supposed to be the legacy game for Christian Pulisic and what this will mean long term for this team that was supposed to be the destiny, the manifest destiny, the incarnation of so much angst circa 2018 when the United States missed the entire World Cup, the angry Taylor Twellman meme that still lives in infamy of Trinidad and Tobago. We can't even beat Trinidad and Tobago. This was supposed to be redemption 8 years later. This was supposed to be the team, of course, following a 2022 performance that also resulted in a round of 16 appearance. But that was a young squad. That squad was happy to be here. And because that was contested halfway across the world, maybe the mainstream American audience was not as emotionally invested as we knew in 2026 with the tournament being played across North America, they would be. And that's why I think this is an extra tough pill to swallow because, quite frankly, they just got punched in the mouth and they never were able to get back up off the mat.
1: Yeah, for me, what was even more disappointment is all the back and forth about Balogun. Should he play? Should he not play? I mean, look, again, while I'm on vacation, seeing that he got the red card, I immediately text Emmett. I'm on vacation. I'm supposed to be, like, not communicating with anybody, right, trying to relax. I was like, wait, does that mean he's not playing in the next game? He's like, yeah, that's what that means. And I'm thinking, oh, no, what's going to happen? Then we find out on yesterday that, okay, he is going to play. And there was so much back and forth. Belgium was upset. There was so much conversation about it. And they really took him out the game. He was a non-factor. So to me, that was even more disappointing because it was such a big deal that he was even playing in the game.
0: And that's where it almost should have been an extra vote of confidence. It should have been this extra boost for this United States side. And for whatever the reason, it was not Q. I think that it did tighten them up because now the expectations, the ante was raised just that much of, okay, now you are at full strength. Now there are no excuses. I am curious if Balogun had not been eligible to play this game, if we would have seen more of a us against the world mentality. But you should have had that mentality anyways, because the rest of the world is outraged that FIFA even made this exception for you. And so I don't know how, and look, maybe we joked about it, but maybe our friend Herm Edwards is listening somewhere and he can call in. Maybe some NFL coach out there. I'm reading Bill Belichick's The Art of Winning right now. And maybe there's some coach out there who can call into game night right now, 888-SAY-ESPN, because I don't know how you motivate this group beyond just trying to go to them and say, everyone is counting you out. Everyone hates America right now because of what was done by FIFA, whether or not there was political intervention or not. If that doesn't fire you up, I don't know what will. And so history, look, hindsight's going to be 2020, and history will tell this story completely different than we are right now. But ultimately, I just don't know how else you could have motivated this group.
1: No, I'm with you. I'm with you. I don't know either. I thought that they would have been self-motivated because they were in the round of 16, and that was obviously a big deal. Here's Jurgen Klinsmann, ESPN soccer analyst, former USA head coach on ESPN FC, talking about what he thinks went wrong and who needs to get the credit.
2: First and foremost, you got to give Belgium a huge compliment how they played this game, how professional, how focused and how determined they were from the start on. From the first second on, they dictated the tempo. They set the tone. They were ahead of the curve. They won their one against one battles without making too much fuss of it. It was really interesting to see how professional they executed all their maneuvers and their game plan. They had a plan, and obviously it helps then to go 1-0 up, even then came the equalizer. But it seemed like even the equalizer didn't really bother them much. You know, they kept their way of playing. They were in control. They were really in control all 90 minutes.
0: Yeah, I'd say it didn't bother you, Jurgen. It didn't bother the Belgians because they scored less than 90 seconds later. And that's what good teams do. We talk about it in all sports, Q. Next play mentality. No one had more of a next play mentality than Belgium did tonight.
1: Right. No, they just were in control. I think he said it right, that they were in control the whole game, and it just felt like this was not going to be the night for the USA, and that's why they come up 4-1 short, and their magical ride is now over. But we do want to hear from you at 888-SAY-ESPN, 888-729-3776. Let's start out in H-Town. Let's talk to our guy Jason. Jason in Houston, welcome to game night. What you got for us?
3: Hey, thanks for taking my call. So I've been watching soccer for most my life. I've been a fan for a long, long time. So, you know, I'm kind of an old head at this and watch the USA and, you know, Landon Donovan's wonder strike against Algeria. And I don't want to take too much time, but the honest thing is like us as a soccer nation, it's on the come, like it's growing, but honestly, reality bites. In the lead up to this tournament, we played a friendly against Belgium and got beat 5-2. I saw the same thing tonight that I saw in that lead up game. No attention to detail, defense lackluster. Yeah, we scored a couple of goals, but at the end of the day, this squad just doesn't seem to have that ability to take on that top-tier talent that we see in Spain, Belgium, England, the rest of the world. I don't know what it is, and I don't know why it is, but that's honestly my take, and it's the old adage, reality bites. We thought we had something great. It fell apart on us against a good squad, and I'll leave you all to take up what I have provided.
0: Hey, elite analysis there, Jason. Yeah, thank you so much. That was a great way to kick off the calls here on Game Night on ESPN Radio as we react to the United States 4-1 loss to Belgium in the round of 16. I'm going to pair Jason's comments, Q, with a tweet we received from one of our favorite friends on social from Game Night. That guy who says, the U.S. men's national team needs a star like Messi, Harry Kane, someone to scare the other team. Belgium, outside of Lukaku, doesn't really have that de facto scorer, and he's in the back nine of his career, although he did score the fourth goal in this game.
1: I mean,
0: is that the problem?
1: I mean, that could be the problem, right? I'm not going to disagree with that because I would act like I'm, you know, like Jason, an old head at this, and I'm not an old head at that. I'll be the first to admit it. But, I mean, you've got Balogun, who has been an absolute monster, right? You got Pulisic when he's healthy. He's an absolute monster. Are they on the same level as Messi and Mbappe? No. But, I mean, the dude was a monster, and you dance with the one that brought you, right? I mean, and
0: you're dancing with Pulisic, and he may not be at the same level as those stars.
1: Exactly. But it's good feedback, and we definitely do appreciate that. Keep that feedback coming at 888-SAY-ESPN, 888-729-3776. She's Mia O'Brien. I'm Q Myers. 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
21: 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LeBron watch continues. I'll tell you where he's going and why I think he could make a decision that nobody's expecting. 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
0: 9 earned runs. The Phillies fall to the Royals 15-1. Games currently in progress around the majors. The Mets and the Braves tied at 5 in the bottom of the ninth inning at Truist Park. The Brewers lead the Cardinals in the bottom of the ninth 4-3. The Diamondbacks currently blanking the Padres 6-0. The San Francisco Giants lead the Blue Jays 1-0. In the WNBA, no Olivia Miles. That's spelled a little bit of a problem for Minnesota, who falls to the now 5-win Connecticut Sun at the Target Center, 90-89. The Golden State Valkyries pick up their second straight dub, 62-49, in our nation's capital over the Washington Mystics. And one game currently in progress out on the West Coast, the Seattle Storm lead the Los Angeles Sparks 23-15. 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Coming up next on Game Night with Q Myers and yours truly right here on ESPN Radio.
21: 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LeBron watch continues. I'll tell you where he's going and why I think he could make a decision that nobody's expecting. 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

0: Their magical ride is over. 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We are presented by Progressive Insurance alongside Mia O'Brien. I'm Q Myers. Before we get your response on what went wrong with Team USA, we want to hear from our guy, Hercules Gomez, ESPN soccer analyst, part of ESPN FC, on what went wrong for USA.
1: I went out and I said this team could play against Belgium physically, that they would give them fits. Where we mistook our evaluation of this team was psychologically and mentally, what they would do if they faced adversity. They weren't ready for the moment. They weren't ready for it in 2022, and we said they were still green. They weren't ready for it here. And it's not debutantes like Alex Freeman who weren't ready. It's the likes of a Christian Pulisic, a Sergiño Dest. It's your most important players, a 39-year-old Tim Ream, if you will, your team captain. In the biggest of moments, you can't allow those players to have bad performances mentally. Because on the field, some things may not go your way. But from the opening minute that Matt Friis was tested, they were in a shell. And psychologically, they were already beaten. The U.S. men's national team beat themselves today. Belgium is a very good team and tactically took it to Mauricio Pochettino and his players.
2: Hercules Gomez is taking names over on ESPN FC. Yeah, Tim Ream probably needed to be a little bit more goal side when it came to that second goal by Belgium, but I digress. And yeah, Dest was not at his best tonight. Let's just say that. Look, Q, again, I think that Hercules hit the nail on the head. In the brightest of lights, in the biggest of stages that Christian Pulisic has played on, he was a no-show.
0: Right.
2: And whether or not that is the biggest takeaway, and that is the reason the United States fell 4-1 tonight. I don't think that those two things correlate necessarily. But in terms of his legacy, in terms of where USA soccer goes from here, yes, I do think if only in the eyes of the all-important mainstream fans and media, it is going to be correlated, and it is something that is going to be talked about for at least the next 4 years.
0: I think Hercules hit it on the head. It looked like that they were beat from the jump. Mm-hmm. I mean, just that's how
2: they went into a shell. Like you said, they went into a shell.
0: Lack of energy, making mistakes early on. And when you made mistakes, I mean, I think I turned my back for a second. It was like, shot on goal. And I was like, wait, hold on. It just started. What is going on? And forever, it felt like Belgium just lived near the U.S. goal, right? It just, they felt like they lived there. And you know, right? You can't live around that area. It's like in football, right? If you turn the ball over in the red zone multiple times, what's going to happen? The other team is going to capitalize.
2: Well, unless you're England, then you can, you know, hold the line. You can hold the line inside your own 18, and you will find a way. You will seemingly find a way, and that's despite being three Lions in the absolute lion's den of them all on Sunday night in Mexico City. Q, are we ready to open those final lines?
0: Let's do it. 888-729-3776. Let's go out to Oklahoma. Talk to Blake. Blake, welcome to Game Night. What you got for us?
3: Hey, earlier Mia mentioned Herm Edwards' quote, you know, the you play to win the game, legendary stuff. I was watching that second half, and I couldn't think about Dennis Green. You know, they are what we thought they were. And to me, it's just a familiar feeling, this World Cup. You know, we got so excited.
0: All right. Mic drop moment there for Blake. Fantastic stuff, but every once in a while that, boom, gotta go, just gotta drop the mic. But I understand where he's going, and I love the Denny Green reference, right? They are who we thought they were, and we let him off the hook.
2: And that's why I'll give you another analogy, Blake, since you brought up mine with Herm. I brought it up to the boys because for those who may be unfamiliar with yours truly, I am coming at you live from Jacksonville, Florida, where I have covered the Jaguars for the last 9 years, more losses than wins, but hey, shout out to a 13-win campaign this past year. I digress. My comp is the 2017 AFC title game, and it's because of this idea of, oh my goodness, they might actually do it. The Jaguars might actually make the Super Bowl, the ultimate David versus Goliath going against the New England Patriots and Tom Brady. And then, in the biggest of moments in the fourth quarter, they sat on a lead, and what cue? Let's say the Dennis Green line. They are who we thought they were.
0: Right.
2: And I know for you covering the Raiders, it certainly has been that saxophone music for the last few years as well.
0: Yeah, I mean, you talk about a 13-win season, man, and you just made me jealous. Right? I ain't seen 13 wins in three seasons, but that's a whole nother conversation.
2: My first three seasons, I think we had 13 total down here. So don't worry. Don't worry. Your time is coming. Your time
0: there
2: is coming.
0: Better times are coming. Well, how about we go back out to the phone lines, 888-SAY-ESPN. Let's go out to Maryland, talk to our guy Samuel. Samuel, welcome to Game Night. What you got for us?
4: Hey, thank you so much for taking my call. So, listen, I live in Baltimore. I follow the Ravens, I follow the Orioles, and it's not been that successful. So when I hear about the World Cup, I'm all psyched up, I'm all hyped up, and then I see some sloppy game. And I've been waiting so long to see finally for a team I can cheer for. And then I see them just, I mean, especially that, like, kick where they got it 3-1. Like, oh, it was terrible.
2: Samuel, thank you for staying up with us here on Game Night on ESPN Radio, brother. But also, thank you for bringing up an S word we have not brought up, which is sloppy.
0: Yeah.
2: And I do think our friend Blake in Houston hit on it a little bit without using that word specifically, Q. Mm-hmm. The first touch for the United States as a collective,
0: yep,
2: was off. And maybe that should have been our first warning sign. In terms of actually collecting and receiving a pass, you just saw the ball ricocheting off of every other guy's foot.
0: Yep.
2: And there were a couple of times that Christian Pulisic missed a dribble, mm-hmm, or he gave up the dribble, or he was stolen away from him, or maybe even on that first goal, the question of if he actually stepped to his defender in a way that he probably should have. And so little things like that, Sammy, look, it's a bummer. But also, you root for the Baltimore Ravens. Samuel, you still got some hope. You got Lamar Jackson, man. Like, it's okay. Come on now.
0: Well, you know, we're going to do our top five NFL storylines later on in the show, and the Baltimore Ravens and their expectations with Jesse Minter may come up on the show on one of our top five lists. I'm just throwing it out there. That's what we call in this business as a tease here on Game Night on ESPN Radio and the all-new ESPN app. But I do agree with Sam when he's, you know, talking about sloppy and disappointed, and you mentioned the early mistakes even leading to the first goal. There was a lot of looking around like, hey, I thought you were, mm-hmm, wait, hold on, you were supposed to, wait, why didn't you do, you know, like a lot of pointing the finger about, wait, I thought that was your guy, you know, and that confusion. And that's when you knew, oh man, it could be a long day at the office for Team USA. We're reacting to Belgium's 4-1 victory over Team USA, ending the USA men's national team's magical run in the World Cup in the round of 16. But we do want to hear from you at 888-SAY-ESPN, 888-729-3776. Let's get one more out. Let's go to Florida and talk to our guy, Daryl. Big D, welcome to Game Night, man. What you got for us?
5: Hey, guys. Thanks for taking my call. My thought on this whole deal here is, until the United States start attracting their elite athletes towards soccer, we're always going to get this result. Our elite athletes go play basketball, football, baseball, even hockey, for God's sakes.
2: Amen to that, Daryl. It is a point that my husband has been making every single week that the United States has been in action at the World Cup. This idea of, if LeBron James played soccer, if Travis Hunter played soccer, maybe we are having a different conversation. And certainly there's a conversation to be had as well, because we've already relived with our friend Blake from Houston the glory days of Landon Donovan in 02. Mm-hmm. This idea of the United States has gone out of its way to identify young soccer players who have some sort of tie to America, whether that is Malik Tillman, who is the son of a military member of the United States Armed Forces, but he was born and raised in Germany, mm-hmm, or if that is our friend Balogun, who ultimately was born in the United States while his parents were on holiday from the UK. Mm. And yes, those are ties, and they are technically American citizens, and they have a right to play for the United States. But Q, I know I could see some other friends who are looking to get in on the conversation here on 888-SAY-ESPN who want to talk about the soccer development programs here on domestic soil and the lack thereof. But that's the reality. The United States wants to compete, and because our top athletes, our top youth athletes, are not playing soccer, they are ultimately picking another sport and choosing to specialize in that sport while still in middle school. You have to go to these academies overseas and identify those young folks who you can then bring into the United States developmental program.
0: Yeah, I mean, it's a tough pill to swallow, because, you know, the NFL is so attractive, and football is obviously the game that we all, and I'm talking about football, I mean, you know, American football, that we all gravitate to. I mean, we get so fired up about schedule release, the draft, we get fired up about the combine, everything that has to do with football. You know, we all focus on that. The NBA, even baseball, you know, is making a big return. So it's hard. I mean, you're spreading yourself thin, right? And so, I mean, it's a tough call, but at some point, Team USA is going to have to find those stars, be able to develop those stars and be able to compete on the world's biggest stage. They got to the round of 16. I applaud them that, but they come up short. And it was really, to me, it's not the fact that they lost. It was the way that they lost that really bothers me as they lose 4-1 to Belgium. It's game night here on ESPN Radio. Coming up next, we'll get back to your calls, but we'll hear from someone who was actually on the scene in Seattle and watched what happened to Team USA. Maybe he has an answer of what went wrong. That's next on game night on ESPN Radio on the all-new ESPN app.
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0: 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To help us break it down and answer that question of what went wrong for Team USA is our guy Jeremy Schapp, who's there in Seattle seeing the whole thing, of course, from the sports reporters, the biggest games, and more here on ESPN. And Jeremy, thanks so much for your time. We appreciate you. A lot of people affected and kind of emotional about Team USA's loss, including our guy Renee, who's on the other side of the board there. He's going through it, but what went wrong from your point of view?
1: I was talking to him. I mean, what went wrong? I mean, what went right? Yeah. I mean, nothing. Look, you know, it was always going to be tough, right? And I think everyone had every right to be enthusiastic and to be proud of this team, the way that it played against Paraguay and Australia, and that win against Bosnia, the resiliency it showed after the Balogun red card, and scoring again. You know, all of that, I'm not going to say it was irrational. I'm not going to say it was unjustified. But, you know, in Belgium, simply, they were up against a very different kind of challenge. They were up against a different kind of team. A team, you know, those other games, I think the U.S. might have been slightly favored in this game. You know, I think that was an emotional response more than anything else because, you know, when you look up and down at the players, et cetera, nothing, taking nothing away from the U.S. and what it's achieved, we're talking about a different level, right? We're talking about a level at which we've seen the U.S. crash out time and again over the course of the last quarter century. You know, when they have gotten out of the group stage, when they have qualified for the tournament, so putting aside 2006 and 2018, this is where they exit. This is, you know, 2010, you know, I was there. We lost to Ghana in the round of 16. 2014, it was Belgium, despite Tim Howard's heroics in that game in Salvador. 2022, it was the Dutch. And this time, it was the Belgians. And, you know, this was not one of those games where they can walk away from it and say, boy, we were so close, right? This was a thrashing. This was comprehensive. They were lucky to be down by a goal at the half. Mm-hmm. And then, of course, you know, there's excitement when Tillman scores, the deflection on the free kick, and you're thinking, okay, the crowd's back into this. Here we go. And, you know, 116 seconds later, they pull ahead again. And then, you know, the what happened on the 3-1 goal, you know, because even at that point, you're thinking, okay, 2-1, let's stay close. We'll find a way, a set piece, something like that. And then 3-1, it felt like it was just over. And of course it was. There's so many different ways to look at it. And I know I'm kind of rambling here, right? But, you know, is the U.S. one of the 8 best sides in the world? Nationals? No. You don't, I mean, you guys don't think that, right? I don't think that, you know, so when you go out of the round of 16, that's kind of the level. But as, you know, people say, that push to go from that round of 16 beyond, which we've achieved only once in the modern era in 2002 in Korea, you know, that I wouldn't say that it's that binary, that it's success or failure, right? You don't get to the quarterfinal, that's failure. You do get to the quarterfinal, that success. It's more complicated than that. We don't have to be that reductive, but, you know, I guess it's a reality check. You know, this is who we are at this moment in time in terms of our men's national team.
2: Jeremy Schapp, you can leave it all out there on the pitch. You can let it all out there here on the airwaves of game night on ESPN Radio, because it does sound cathartic hearing it from you. And so knowing that you are in Seattle right now, you witnessed this game with your own two eyes. Tell us this. What was the reaction you could see on the sideline? What was the reaction post game from these players? Did it just look like deer in the headlights, or how would you describe the emotion of those players?
1: I wish I could tell you. It's actually not the way it works in these situations for me, because of the fact that at this World Cup, all the World Cups I've covered previously, we were the rights holder. We only have, I know this is like inside baseball, we only have one credential. We need that credential for our producer shooter to be in the mix zone to get reactions from players. And when the game ends, I need to be in position to go live with Casey Keller, our analyst. So by the time the game ended at halftime, watch the first half in the stadium, then had to walk about a mile to our live position at halftime, just made it in position to watch the second half on a monitor. So I wish I could tell you, but honestly, I don't know exactly. I mean,
2: But you were there in the first half. So you were in the stadium, though, for the first half, Jeremy Schapp. So I'm just curious, from your vantage point in the stadium, after that second goal goes in, less than 2 minutes after Tillman, is it deflate? Is it complete deflation on the sideline?
1: Well, yeah, you could feel the crowd. Yeah, I think I don't know how the players, the reserves were reacting down on the sideline. They're actually I was on the same side as them, so you can't even see them. But the crowd, you could just feel, there was, for 116 seconds, this hope, this excitement, this enthusiasm, this optimism. And in that one moment, you're just like, and remember, it wasn't just, right? But, what's important to remember here is, okay, it's 4-1, right? That's telling enough, right? But it could have been, I was talking about this with Renee, right? Let's face it, this could have been 6-4. The way that Belgium dominated and the chances that they had and the shots that they had. I mean, it was not one of those 4-1s that was unrepresentative of the game by any means, right? And so that's a different kind of postmortem you're going to have, a different kind of analysis you're going to have than if, you had gotten unlucky, right? That's not what happened.
0: Right. No, you're right about that. They definitely didn't get unlucky. Jeremy Schapp is with us here on Game Night on ESPN Radio. We'll close out with this. Just got a couple minutes left. I was just disappointed by the energy or lack of energy from Team USA. I thought getting Balogun back, they'd be fired up and excited about that. And instead, it almost felt like it sucked the life out of them. What did you see from just the energy point of view?
1: Yeah, I think it's so much about, in the other games, they had scored early. They'd taken the initiative. They'd gotten, wind at their backs, and then what did the Belgians score in the 9th minute, right? So right there, it's just like, and it was also the way the Belgians were playing, right? Like, these guys, so many of our guys, right, play against these other guys. They know what they're up against. This isn't a mystery to them. Yeah. The hope is that you find a way on this given night, and we've got quality, we've got, I would say our most talented men's national team ever, but they understood the challenge. And when you saw the Belgians come out and play with the energy they were playing with, like the team that came back in spectacular comeback against Senegal, 5 days ago, right? Mm-hmm. You knew like, okay, this doesn't feel like those other games. This doesn't feel like Paraguay. This doesn't feel like Australia or even Turkey, which was ultimately really a friendly with a different lineup. This doesn't feel like Bosnia. This is Belgium. And they're doing this, right? With Doku on the bench, with De Bruyne on the bench, holding those guys in reserve, Lukaku as well. It was hot out there. So I think, I think it was just a reality check, at a certain point for the crowd and for the team. Look, it is what it is, right? These guys did not disgrace themselves. They did not embarrass themselves. That's ridiculous. They got outplayed.
0: Yeah.
1: That's it.
0: They got outplayed by a better team. Bottom line. Yeah. They made it to the round of 16. It was a fun ride, but the ride ends as they lose 4-1 to Belgium. Jeremy, fantastic stuff. Thanks so much for giving us some time this evening here on Game Night.
1: Really a pleasure. Thanks for having me on.
0: Absolutely. Our pleasure. Man, that was fantastic stuff right there from Jeremy Schapp here on Game Night on ESPN Radio on the ESPN app. He's there in Seattle. And bottom line, Mia, we can talk about it. We can dance around. We can, say what disappointed us, why Renee's feeling some type of way, you're feeling some type of way about it. But ultimately, they got beat by a better team.
2: And sometimes that happens in sports.
0: Yeah.
2: And now I heard this quote from a basketball player last week, so I'll use it again, Q. It's not a loss, it's a lesson if you actually approach it the right way. And so I'm fascinated to see if the United States treats this as a lesson or if they continue to operate the same way. And in the words of Dennis Green and in the words now of Jeremy Schapp of ESPN, they continue to be who we thought they were.
0: Well, the problem is that the lesson learned, we're not going to find out about for another 4 years, right? I mean, it's not like you got another game next weekend. It's not like, hey, the season just got wrapped up. You'll be back next season. You got to wait another 4 years for the World Cup. She's Mia O'Brien. I'm Q Myers. Coming up next, Mia will give you her top 5 NFL storylines going into 2026. It's Game Night on ESPN Radio and all new ESPN app.
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11: It was February of 1962 when John Glenn blasted off and orbited the Earth 3 times. 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He became such a hero that NASA never wanted to risk him and wouldn't let him fly in space again. He then went on to politics and ran for the Senate. He was elected 3 times senator from Ohio, but now at age 77,

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2: Mia O'Brien, the United States run at the World Cup is over. Belgium opened the scoring in the ninth minute tonight in Seattle, and while Malik Tillman had the answer for the Americans later in the first half, Belgium would strike again less than 2 minutes later. And that was all she wrote, folks. Belgium wins it 4-1 and will face Spain in the quarterfinals in Los Angeles later this week. The round of 16 appearance, the United States second straight and eighth overall. They were vying for just their third ever quarterfinal appearance. To the majors, in a battle for first place in the AL East, Cam Schlittler no-hit the Rays through four and struck out eight as the Yankees get a big win in St. Pete, 5-1. In KC, Christopher Sanchez gave up a career-worst 9 earned runs. The Phils blown out by the Royals, 15-1. To the NL, the Brewers win a tight one that could go a long way in the NL Central, 4-3 over the Cardinals. To games that are currently in progress, the Diamondbacks up 7-0 over the Padres. And this one just went final. The Mets prevail in 10 innings, 7-6 on the road against the Atlanta Braves. To the WNBA, no Olivia Miles in Minneapolis, the front runner for Rookie of the Year, out with a calf strain. In her absence, the Lynx fall to the now 5-win Connecticut Sun, 90-89. Miles will undergo further imaging tomorrow per head coach Cheryl Reed. The Valkyries get their second straight dub, 62-49 over the Mystics. One game currently in action. The Storm lead the Sparks 48-37 at the half. For more scores and analysis, check out ESPN.com and the all-new ESPN app. Coming up next on Game Night with Q Myers, I give you my top five NFL storylines heading into 2026 right here on ESPN Radio.
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6: She's Mia O'Brien. 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And, you know, Mia, I real quick, I don't mean to sidetrack anything here on this fine program we call Game Night on ESPN Radio, but listening to your sports update and hearing about Olivia Miles and her being out, and she's a fantastic rookie talent there in Minnesota. We knew that she was talented. She was talented since she was a freshman at Notre Dame, right? She was probably the reason why Notre Dame didn't do that well this year, because she wasn't there. She was at TCU, and you see how far TCU went. I was on vacation, so maybe I was, you know, swimming in the deep oceans of Hawaii. Maybe I was a couple Mai Tais in, and maybe I was misinterpreting things. So if I got it wrong, I stand corrected off top. But I saw a lot of, you know, interaction from folks, you know, fans of the WNBA, analysts, you know, ESPN radio personalities, and folks talking about the WNBA, which I'm pretty passionate about. I'm here in Las Vegas, cover the Aces, so I know, you know, what they're all about, and obviously cover the league as well. And I know that WNBA put out some you know, some graphics, and, you know, some WNBA analysts on ESPN were talking about the faces of the league and the superstars in the league, and they kept Caitlin Clark off the list. And I understand that that's always going to be a lightning rod conversation. I get it. Like, Caitlin has to be included in everything, or else you're trying to shortchange her. But from my interpretation, I ask you, because I know you're well invested in this as well, when I hear people like Shanae say, oh, Asia Wilson is the face of the league, I don't disagree with her. I think Asia Wilson is the best player in the league right now. I don't think it's even close. There's a reason why she's been a multiple-time MVP, right, as the Aces have won 3 out of 4 championships. When I hear people talk about Olivia Miles as a fantastic talent as a rookie, I don't see that they're wrong. When people talk about Angel Reese and what she's brought to Atlanta, I don't disagree. And that's only 3 players. There's so many players, I believe, in the WNBA that are fantastic, including Caitlin Clark, that when you start talking about other players and their greatness, why is that such a crime? Why is that so wrong?
2: I will simply reply, Q, in order to keep us largely on the tracks and not go to the lightning rod conversation, which I should check my bias at the door since I did cover Caitlin while she was in high school.
6: And that's why I wanted to bring the conversation, because I know you're well-educated here.
2: Yep. I will simply echo what Caitlin had to say prior to the shoot-around in Las Vegas on Sunday, before the Aces and the Fever on Women's Sports Sunday on ESPN, in which she said,

0: it is a disservice to the league that we cannot talk about the basketball. The fact that, and actually this wasn't Sunday shoot around, this was Friday practice, but
1: right.
0: I digress.
1: But it was ahead of the game on Sunday, which they won. And by the way, the Fever are a really good team, and Stephanie White is a hell of a coach too.
0: And I think that if we want to talk about the relationship between Caitlin Clark and her head coach, I would say we need to talk about the basketball, just like Caitlin did, which is perhaps because Stephanie White wants to operate in a system that is much more predicated on half-court offense and maybe less of the transition showtime game that Caitlin Clark naturally plays because she was given that freedom at the University of Iowa. Lisa Bluter had to change how she coached. She has been very open about that. She had to change the style of basketball that Iowa deployed to fit Caitlin. And that's not to say Steph's not open to that. I think Steph's trying to find a happy medium between the two. But as Caitlin said, and I will echo, we got to talk about basketball, right? And to your point about face of the league, I will say this. Who is the best player in the NBA, the MNBA for the W fans out there? Who is the best player in the MNBA right now, Q?
1: I would say, who is the best player in the league?
0: Who has won multiple MVP awards over the last few years?
1: I mean, you've got LeBron, you've got Joker, you've got Steph, you've got, I think Joker has got to be up there.
0: Okay.
1: You've got,
0: so let's hang on the Joker, and then let's go to who won the MVP award this past season.
1: Who won the
0: Shea Gilgeous
1: Alexander. Oh, yeah, Shea. Yeah. how quickly we forget.
0: Right. Well, so to that point, he was the most valuable player in the NBA this year. Would you say that SGA is the face of the NBA?
1: No. Actually, we've had this debate about, you know, Wemby and Ant Edwards and how they have a nice 1-2 rivalry going back and forth. But Wemby was there, and Jalen Brunson has entered the conversation.
0: LeBron James and Steph Curry are still the faces of the NBA. They are still who moves the needle until they are not for the general population. And that's where we're at with Caitlin Clark. And it's okay to say there are players who, yes, have been in the league longer than her, who have production that she has not matched that level at this point in time. And they also play different positions. I don't want to go down that diatribe.
1: Right.
0: Point being, it's okay. Mike Trout was the best player in baseball for how many years when healthy?
1: And nobody was talking about him.
0: No one was talking about him.
1: Right.
0: Simple as that.
1: Exactly. It just blows my mind. And again, she's a fantastic player. She's done some great things for the WNBA. I mean, hell, the Fever and the Aces just played in T-Mobile Arena. That's not their normal arena. That's because she was coming to town. But they also have a talented team. And there's so much talent in the
0: Three
1: league.
0: Three starters in the All-Star game coming up July 25th.
1: Exactly. So as much as I understand where, you know, people feel like, okay, you're slighting her, it's not that. Oh, by the way, she's coming off a down year as well, right?
0: Oh,
1: she only
0: by the
1: played
0: way,
1: in a handful of games.
0: Right, and by the way, part of why she wasn't on that particular poster was because of rights negotiations in terms of whose name, image, and likeness, to give you a college term, could be used. Sue Bird wasn't on the poster.
1: Right.
0: Diana Taurasi wasn't on the poster. Where's the outrage over that if this is supposed to be a celebration of 30 years of the WNBA? That microcosm, that situation in particular, Q, to catch you up to speed since you were on island time hanging out with little homie.
1: I was.
0: Which, don't worry, we're going to talk about homie here in a second. but that being Q's turtle friend, because I do want to hear about meeting the little homies once more. But I think that that specific instance that really turned into a massive discussion beyond what it was intended to be. That's more of the WNBA once again shooting themselves in the foot and two steps forward, one step back. What do you expect the reaction to be? And if you didn't have the approval to use the name, image, and likeness of certain all-time greats, let alone one of the best players in the game today, then like, why are you engaging in that? So yeah, that to catch you up to speed, that situation kind of isolated from the Alyssa Thomas, Caitlin Clark discourse of it all last week.
1: And that
0: week.
1: Was a foul situation. Like,
0: yes.
1: not to, you know, put a pun on words, because obviously
0: it was a foul.
1: It was a flagrant foul. The suspension
0: you
1: was
0: You heard it here
1: just
0: on ESPN Radio, folks. It was a foul.
1: I mean, it was
0: she
1: clear.
0: She should have been ejected
1: right
0: then and there, and so it was retroactive.
1: Exactly. It was clear as day. It was not, you know, nothing that
0: it's
1: anyone should have had a problem
0: the pile
1: with. Exactly. So that was, you know, that was one of those situations, but I felt like that opened up the door to, you have to pick a side. You have to pick a side. And I'm not about picking sides. I didn't pick a side when her and Angel Reese came into the league together and it was a battle between those two. I think they're both very talented. I think Angel Reese is really good at what she does, and I think Caitlin Clark is really good at what she does. They're obviously two different players, and that's okay, right?
0: And
1: we have
0: play
1: a
0: two
1: league
0: different
1: full
0: positions.
1: Right.
0: My thing is they play two different positions.
1: In the NBA, though, we have a league full of great players. right? I don't have to pick one that I like. And I don't have to say, hey, I'm a Warrior fan, so it's Steph Curry and nobody else matters. No, I could appreciate all the talent. Why can't we, if we're trying to move forward with the NBA and put real true eyeballs on it and appreciate what they're doing as players out there and athletes out there, why can't we put that same kind of approach and say, I enjoy watching a lot of these young ladies go out there and play. Like, I'll tell you right now, one of my favorite players in college is Hannah Hidalgo. When she hits the league, watch out, Jack.
0: One of the best defensive players from the moment she enters the league.
1: That's what I'm saying.
0: About that. Speaking of Hannah Hidalgo, her former running mate, who spurred this sidebar here on game night on ESPN.
1: My bad.
0: Presented by Progressive. This is the good stuff, though. This is why you hang out with Mia and Q until 1 a.m. Eastern Standard Time, folks, late into the night. Cheryl Reeve, the head coach of the Minnesota Lynx, who is just sitting one win away from the all-time record. Make sure we also talk about that, folks, because that's a pretty big accomplishment, and I don't think we're talking about it nearly enough. Here is the quote pregame from Cheryl Reeve on Olivia Miles and her right calf strain. Quote, those that were in tune to the last game, you know, she mentioned feeling some cramping. Ultimately, it wasn't a cramp. We're kind of taking the next step of imaging, that sort of thing, trying to get a final answer exactly what we are dealing with. It's too soon to make a comment on if day to day or week to week would be the appropriate designation. Miles was dressed for shoot around today, practice yesterday, and present for the few final moments of what media could see of each. And she was downgraded from questionable to out this morning.
1: Calf injuries. I always get concerned when I hear calf injuries. So my advice from not being a doctor, didn't sleep in a hotel that made me smarter or anything, take your time. Take your time. No reason to rush her back. Let the All-Star break go. Let, you know, whatever you have to do. She is way too talented, way too important. I mean, she's a rookie that I feel like probably has already won the Rookie of the Year award.
0: It's over.
1: She could be in the MVP conversation when it's all said and done. She's good.
0: She's an All-Star starter, Q.
1: Right.
0: As a rookie.
1: Exactly.
0: And I think that ultimately when you also consider the FIBA World Cup action that will also delay the completion of this WNBA season because of that tournament play in September, this is a long season, folks. The WNBA finals are not until October, and that calendar has been pushed out because of international play, once again, just like the Olympics a few years ago. So, yeah, if you got to rest her the rest of July, if she has to miss the All-Star game, oh, well,
1: so
0: the Minnesota Lynx are in a win now mode. And by the way, expected to get Nafisa Collier back at some point in time as well. And
1: another great player in the league, by the way.
0: Take your time with her.
1: Right.
0: So take your time with Olivia as well. It's a treasure trove of riches in Minneapolis right now. And there is no one who I trust more than Cheryl Reeve to navigate this minefield.
1: So just a note. The sidebar is all your fault. 100% all your fault. If you hadn't brought up Olivia Miles in your sports update, I wouldn't have got sidetracked and I wouldn't have gone off the edge, but here we go. So there you go. We're pointing the finger at you, Mia. It is all your fault.
0: Thinking, listen, producer Renee is shaking his head back at HQ in Bristol. I'm like, Renee, like, as he starts leading into this, I thought he was going to say, you know, reintroduce, like, hey, Mia's back and she's ready to be rocking on game night again after a little bit of a hiatus here. Like, you know, that's what I thought he was going to go with, and instead he's like, I got something to say about the WNBA.
2: Hey, this is what we do on game night. You know, if something gets mentioned at some point during a break or during an update, we go with it.
1: I might have had that on my mind. That might have been on my mind on my plane ride back to Vegas from Hawaii. I'm just saying. So I had to get that off my chest. That's my bad. But that's how we go. Well, I'm glad you cleared that up, Mia. And that's why we welcome you back here to Game Night on ESPN Radio, the all-new ESPN app. Again, she's Mia O'Brien. I'm Q Myers. Coming up next, I promise, Mia's got her top five storylines in the NFL for the 2026 season. 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
0: Come on.
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1: All right, Mia, go ahead.
15: Number five.
0: Let's start a little close to home, Q. In the AFC South, the division that I cover on a day-to-day basis here in Jacksonville, FLA, is CJ Stroud going to ruin a generational defense? Right now at ESPN.com, you can check out the roundtable, the top 32 ranking, or not top 32, there are only 32 teams, a definitive ranking. A panel of various analysts in our world of ESPN, including FTN Fantasy's Aaron Schatz, in which they rank the roster strength of all 32 teams. And in said analysis, the argument for the Houston Texans, which in FTN Fantasy's almanac, which will be coming out, or I believe it is already out this summer. In that almanac, they believe that the Houston Texans have the best odds to advance to the Super Bowl, to be the AFC representative, in large part because of that defense behind Will Anderson, newly paid, Danielle Hunter on the other side, D'Amico Ryans at the helm of it, let alone the guys in the back end in the secondary that they have coming back, also on lucrative deals, Jalen Petrie, Derek Stingley. But C.J. Stroud, our view of him, is it completely clouded by the 4-turnover game we saw against the New England Patriots in the postseason? Or can we see past that and see the reality that he was somewhere between the 13th to 17th best quarterback last year with a defense, or rather an offensive line, excuse me, that was last in run block win rate? They were 30th in pass block run win rate, and they were 31st in EPA per play in the run game. And so you try to fortify the run game, you try to fortify that offensive line this offseason, and so ultimately, if he is truly, definitively, somewhere between the 11th and 13th best quarterback in the NFL, is that going to derail the Houston Texans, or is C.J. Stroud just not that guy?
1: Well, he's got to be a lot better. I'm glad you brought him up and put him in at number 5 on your list. He's got to be that guy for Houston. I had them going to the Super Bowl last year, and the reason that, in my opinion, they didn't make it was C.J. Stroud. On the arm of C.J. Stroud, the bad decisions, the bad play that he had, they had a Super Bowl caliber defense a year ago. I believe it's even upgraded this year. I love the addition of Caden McDonald, who they drafted in the second round at Ohio State, the big defensive tackle, just to add somebody else to that rotation. That D'Amico Ryans-led defense is incredible. Super Bowl material, again, C.J. Stroud is going to have to be that guy. Obviously, the offense is going to have to step up around him, but he cannot throw them out of games like he did in the playoff run that Houston has. So, yeah, that's a big question. Huge storyline. I understand why it comes in at number 5.
15: Number 4.
0: Speaking of quarterbacks who found themselves in the middle of the rankings last year, Lamar Jackson.
1: Uh-oh.
0: 2-time MVP, according to Sumer Sports, 18th in success rate last year, 18th in EPA per play. That doesn't sound like L Boogie to me. Perhaps that's why John Harbaugh was shown the door. Enter Jesse Minter and a staff that is largely comprised of former college coaches on the defensive side of the ball, Q, and then a whiz kid OC who was a non-play calling OC for Ben Johnson last year, and also had just graduated from Iowa City West High School when I arrived out there to cover the Hawkeyes in 2015. So, yeah, Declan Doyle's not that old, needless to say. But is he the whiz kid that can get Lamar Jackson once again competing at an MVP level with this unorthodox coaching staff that first-year head coach Jesse Minter has assembled?
1: Well, I'm excited about what it's going to look like, because when I saw Baltimore Ravens football last year, I didn't see Baltimore Ravens football. And what I mean by that is they lean heavily on the defense. That's what I think of. When I think of Baltimore Ravens, I think of defense. Jesse Minter is going to bring that back. Again, the biggest point is Lamar Jackson going to be superstar Lamar? And I'm not talking about in the regular season. The MVPs of the regular season, that's fantastic. I need him to be the MVP in the postseason. There's many people now that are like, yep, not falling for that banana in the tailpipe until I see it. Right? And like I was on the Lions, I wasn't going to be first to that party. I was going to be dead last. Like, I was getting to that party with the Lions when everybody was starting to leave. Right, that's how late I was on them. That's how many are right now with Baltimore, because they don't trust Lamar in the postseason, whether that's the new offense or if it's Lamar that's got to step his game up. But there's a lot riding on their shoulders. I think Jesse Minter is going to do a good job, though, as the head coach of getting them back to playing defensive Baltimore Ravens-style ball.
15: Number 3.
0: The New England Patriots, regression to the mean.
1: Okay.
0: Let alone all the potential drama off the field. A.J. Brown.
1: These
0: arrives.
1: Are the days of our lives.
0: Mike Vrabel, HBO is calling, and it's not for Hard Knocks. It's a new original series coming out this fall. Speaking of smoke and mirrors, did the New England Patriots advance all the way to the Super Bowl solely because they played a Houston Texans team whose quarterback imploded and turned the ball over 4 times in the playoffs? Because they faced Justin Herbert, who is 0-3 in the playoffs and had 2 turnovers of his own. And ultimately, the analysts, the numbers dudes, they love Drake May. They love Drake May at Sumer Sports, at FTN. You go right on down the line with our friends at ESPN, FPI Analytics. Mm-hmm. But is Drake May that guy? Can he take the next step?
1: Yeah, I think he's that guy. I really do. I like Drake May a lot as well. But I do know that when teams lose in the Super Bowl, more times than not, they're not that team the next year. Right? It's a challenge to get back up on that horse and try to ride it again. So the big question is, the schedule's obviously going to be tougher. A lot of folks understand what the Patriots are all about this year. It'll be year 2 with Mike Vrabel and Josh McDaniels there as OC again. So there's nothing going to be a surprise. How do they react now? So that's going to be a big question. personal gut feeling, the Patriots are going to regress. But that's just me. We'll see what happens. That comes in at number three by Mia O'Brien on her top five storylines she's paying attention to in the NFL this season.
15: Number two.
0: Did we forget that the Los Angeles Rams traded for Myles Garrett, Q? Because it feels like we did. We're so fixated on what's going on at Taylor Swift and Travis Kelce's wedding. More on that in just a second. What's going on in Houston with C.J. Stroud? What's going on with A.J. Brown and Jalen Hurts? That, like, we forgot that the Los Angeles Rams were already among the favorites to win the Super Bowl in Los Angeles at SoFi Stadium this year. Mm. Oh, and then they just, you know, traded for a generational defensive player again. And they have the reigning MVP in Matt Stafford, who at 38 years old, big storyline, big question. Is he like Aaron Rodgers, where he still has multiple MVPs ahead of him as he looks towards 40? Or was last year the final stand for Matthew Stafford?
1: Yeah, no, you know, I think we didn't forget about Myles Garrett. We're just waiting to hear from Aaron Donald. I think that that's what's really going on. That's what I've been waiting for. I just keep thinking every day now we're going to hear a, hey, I'm back. Aaron Donald's back to join the party and really make a run. The Rams are a storyline that I don't think will be off of everyone's list. Like everyone up and down ESPN radio, if the Rams aren't on their top five storylines, they're doing it wrong. And I realize we're the last ones to do it throughout the course of the day. So I guess it's only up to me now because it was on yours. But yeah, they have that opportunity. The question is Aaron Donald going to be along for the ride? But man, they look fantastic. They are going to be a juggernaut. They are going to be a wagon in the NFC West as far as I'm concerned. That's number two on Mia O'Brien's top five list.
15: Number one.
0: The tipping point, the ultimate mover of the scale of the power rankings, whether that be our top five storylines or the overall power rankings in the NFL, are the Chiefs back? Because if Patrick Mahomes returns to the form we saw, not even pre-injury, 2-3 years ago, if the Kansas City Chiefs can reimagine their roster, I believe we are in store for the second act of Tom Brady's career 2.0. However, if this roster continues to decay around Patrick Mahomes, we're going to have a new power shift in the NFL, and thus, it has to be storyline number one I am paying the most attention to this offseason.
1: I believe the Chiefs dynasty, and can they have a resurgence? I believe that's going to be on everyone's list or has been on everyone's list as well. I don't know if it's going to be number one, but obviously that's a huge storyline. And especially, who knows if Patrick Mahomes is going to come back week one, week four? Who knows? He's coming back from an ACL tear. That is Mia's top five storyline she's paying attention to. My top five is next here on Game Night on ESPN Radio on the all-new ESPN app.
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0: We see Christopher Sanchez lit up for a career worst 9 earned runs. The Phils drop one to the Royals 15-1. To the NL, the Brewers win a tight one that could go a long way in the NL Central, 4-3 over the Cardinals. And how about those New York Mets? They prevail 7-6 over the Atlanta Braves at Truist Park. To the WNBA, no Olivia Miles in Minneapolis tonight. The frontrunner for Rookie of the Year out with a calf strain. In her absence, the Lynx fall to the now 5-win Connecticut Sun, 90-89. Miles will undergo further imaging tomorrow per head coach Cheryl Reed. The Valkyries get their second straight win, 62-49 over the Washington Mystics. Meanwhile, this one is currently in action out in Los Angeles. The Seattle Storm lead the Los Angeles Sparks 68-45 through 3. Blaugé Johnson with 23 points. For more scores and analysis, check out ESPN.com. 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
12: 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I'll tell you where he's going and why I think he could make a decision that nobody's expecting. 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
1: Alongside Mia O'Brien, I'm Q Myers. 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And Mia O'Brien gave us her top five storylines she'll be paying attention to this upcoming season. You know we love to get into this type of year where we're ranking a little bit of everything, and we are getting into the storyline. So keep in mind at 888-SAY-ESPN, 888-729-3776, what you think will be the biggest storyline that you'll be paying attention to in the NFL this year. You can let us know. But as she rattled off her five, I got to do the same and rattle off my top five like this.
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26: Jets. J-E-T-S. Jets, Jets, Jets.
0: Come on.
15: To the top five defenses.
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0: Oh.
1: Philadelphia Eagles.
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15: 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The top five storylines you're paying the most attention to.
1: All right, let's go ahead and get into it with
15: number five.
1: For me, can the Chiefs bounce back to the top of the AFC West? They ran the AFC West for the longest. They had a six-win season last year. Obviously, Patrick Mahomes tears the ACL. They only win the six games. They're not in the playoffs. Everyone in Kansas City, oh my gosh, the sky is falling. Oh, but Patrick Mahomes is coming back, so we're going to be just fine. Look, there's a storyline that goes on around the league that everybody needs a number one wide receiver. Well, they haven't had a number one wide receiver since Tyreek Hill was traded to Miami, right? I mean, Travis Kelce is been that dude. He was that guy again, even though quietly, he was that guy again last year. Is he going to be able to bounce back again in another season to be that number one guy? Is it going to truly come to fruition that they need a number one guy? Are they going to be the Chiefs that we, you know, are used to seeing? I don't know. I'm not convinced. I knew that they were going to regress last year. Now, no one thought they were going to win six games. No one thought Patrick Mahomes was going to tear their ACL. I'd be lying to you if I said I did. But I did think they were about a 9-win team. And I don't think that that would have won the AFC West. I don't think they win the AFC West this year. I once again think they're a 9-win team. And who knows, without a land, I think that Denver's going to be really good. They're going to continue to grow under Sean Payton and Bo Nix. I think the Chargers, with Mike McDaniel as the OC, their offense will be better. And hell, I don't think the Raiders are going to win the division, but I think they're going to surprised a couple people in a game or two, and if they steal one in the AFC West, that could result, that could change the game, and a team like Kansas City might not win it. So Kansas City, can they bounce back, is number five for me.
0: My biggest question is, why do you have it so low, Q? Like I said, I believe that this has to be the de facto storyline before we can assess anywhere else in the National Football League, because ultimately that is where the power still lies. When we rank quarterbacks, I am sure, at some point here in the next few weeks on ESPN Radio, there will be a conversation of, is Patrick Mahomes still number one until proven otherwise? And that's how I feel about the Kansas City Chiefs. But beyond that, look, this is a league that is leaning into heavy personnel. How many tight ends went off the board on day two of the NFL draft? And while, yes, the Chiefs still have a 37-year-old tight end to lead the way for them, they went out and got Kenneth Walker. They've leaned into their offensive line. They've paid them handsomely. They want to be just like the Sean McVays of the world. They want those big uglies leading the way, and Patrick Mahomes can do Patrick Mahomes things on the side.
1: Yeah, well, the reason why I have them so low, and then we'll move on to number four, is because I do expect them to take a step back and not a step towards the top. I do think they're, again, a 9-win team, and I think that's good for second, maybe even third place in the AFC West. I don't think the Chiefs, as we have seen them for many, many years, are going to be the Chiefs as we've seen them for many, many years. But I digress. That's number five for me.
15: Number four.
1: All right, this is one that I don't know how many was on the board here. How will another new offensive coordinator affect Jalen Hurts and the Eagles this year? Because look, like, they are the land of OCs, and sometimes it's great, sometimes not so much. Shane Steichen, they go to the Super Bowl, they lose, he gets a head coaching job. Brian Johnson, not so much. Kellen Moore, they go to the Super Bowl, they win, he gets a head coaching job. Kevin Petula, not so much. Well, now they bring in another offensive coordinator. They got Sean Mannion, young dude, never been an OC. How will that affect the Eagles, Jalen Hurts, their offense? And oh, by the way, this guy named A.J. Brown is no longer in town either. He's in New England, but they do have a committee of wide receivers. They went out and drafted Malachi Lemon, which I like a lot. Hell of a player out of USC. Not a big body, but he is an absolute dog when it comes to the wide receiver position.
0: Man, you had to bring up A.J. Brown, Q. Here I was thinking Q is going off the board. Everybody else here on ESPN Radio today is ranking them, you know, Jalen Hurts versus A.J. Brown. Who won the trade? Who wins the power struggle? Jalen Hurts is on the hot seat. He's not on the hot seat because of the weapons around him. He's on the hot seat because it depends on who he's matched with at OC and whether or not that individual is able to exemplify his talents and allow for him to do what he wants to do, whether or not he has a say in those conversations. That's the hot button topic. That is the storyline headed into 2026. I agree with you. I do think that Jalen Hurts is standing in Philadelphia absolutely is a bigger conversation than just his relationship with A.J. Brown.
1: Yeah, no, I agree. I don't think A.J. Brown is the number one subject. I think that rotating door at the offensive coordinator position, that's tough for anybody, right? And there's certain guys that understand what Jalen Hurts does really well, and now Sean Mannion is going to be tasked with trying to figure it out. We'll see how it works. I think Philly's a really good team, have a really good defense, really good players. Is it all going to come together? Like I said, you went from Shane Steichen to Brian Johnson to Kellen Moore to Kevin Petula. Now it's Sean Mannion's turn. That's number four on my top five storylines for 2026 here on Game Night on ESPN Radio.
15: Number three.
1: Will the Rams host Super Bowl 61 like they did back in calendar year 2022 when they ended up defeating the Cincinnati Bengals? I remember being there in L.A. And talking about, man, this is such a big deal, being on there on Radio Row, and are the Rams going to be able to host the Super Bowl and win it? And they did. They've obviously loaded up, as you mentioned. I mean, they came in at number two on your list. So, yeah, they loaded up. They're trying to make a Super Bowl run. It's all about winning a championship and hoisting a Lombardi. Can they do it again? They've got the 49ers and the defending champs, the Seahawks, in their own division. That's going to have something to say about that.
0: Oh, come on. The Arizona Cardinal fans listening right now are...
1: Again, they're going to have the 49ers and the Seahawks in their own division to say something about that.
0: It's like the dragon meme. You got, like, the three serious dragons and the one with, like, his tongue sticking out. Love you, Cardinals fans. Love you, Nate Hackett. But, yeah, ultimately, yes. For me, the Rams, if you don't put them on your top five... Your top five is invalid to me because if they can actually meet these sky-high expectations the way they did in 2022, no one cares about if Sean McVay rides off into the sunset and retires right now. No one cares if they absolutely implode in 2027 because flags fly forever, Q, as we like to say around here. Banners fly forever, and the Los Angeles Rams believe they're going to hoist another one when all is said and done in February on ESPN, ABC. And the Walt Disney Company.
1: Boom, there it is. And you might find me and Mia O'Brien doing a Super Bowl preview show. I don't know, I'm just saying. We did one right after Super Bowl 60.
0: Can we do one fantastic. From L.A.? Let's do one from SoFi next time.
1: Let's do it. We'll do it. We'll go.
0: I'll do it at 3 a.m. again. I'll be
1: there
0: ready.
1: There you go. I'm right there with you. I'm right there with you. So that comes in at number three on my list.
15: Number two.
1: All right, selfishly, I got to bring one here to home, right? I mean, it wouldn't be right if I didn't bring one home. I mean, I got to somehow incorporate the Raiders into the conversation. They only had the number one overall pick.
0: I didn't put the Jaguars in mine.
1: But they didn't have the number one overall pick. They didn't have that guy. The Raiders did, and his name is Fernando Mendoza. And we saw him go on a run his college year, the last year at Indiana, where he went unscathed, undefeated, won the Heisman, won the Natty, and now he's a Raiders starting quarterback, or not starting quarterback, but franchise quarterback. To be whenever that is, but that's the question. When will Fernando Mendoza get into action? That's going to be the number two storyline for me. It probably should be number one since I'm here covering him locally, so if I'm doing my job correctly, it probably should be number one, but you know, I'll go ahead and spread the love all over the National Football League.
0: Yeah, I don't know if it's number two, but it's definitely in the top five. That's a great shout, Q, because that is going to be a talking point throughout the course of September, whether or not the Raiders are winning or losing games.
1: Right.
0: With Kirk Cousins at the helm, that is going to be a talking point. Make no mistake about it. And it's going to elicit an interesting chicken or the egg question, which we love to do around here as well. Was it Kurt Cignetti the reason that Indiana marches to a 15-0 campaign? Or is it on the strength of the leadership and arm of Fernando Mendoza that they were able to accomplish that? Those two situations are going to be playing out in Bloomington and Las Vegas simultaneously. I can't wait to see how that story unfolds.
1: I'm right there with you. It's an exciting storyline. And the Raiders haven't had a franchise quarterback since they sent Derek Carr down. And they've had a rotating door, and now they believe that they have their guy, and he goes number one overall. So when will he get into action? Comes in at number two.
15: Number one.
1: What new head coach will have the most success between the Ravens' Jesse Minter and the Bills' Joe Brady? Right? And
0: I have it on my short list.
1: See, well, hey, it's on my list. Ain't nothing short about this part of the list. It comes in at number one because those are the two teams that have expectations to be playing deep into the postseason. Right, and it's not very often that teams that have that much success and that much talent and starting quarterbacks like Lamar Jackson and Josh Allen all of a sudden end up with new head coaches. And here we are, right? We know John Harbaugh's in New York with the Giants. In comes Jesse Minter with the Baltimore Ravens. Sean McDermott, you're out of here. Why is he out of there? Because Buffalo didn't get to the Super Bowl. I don't care what anybody says. Buffalo didn't make it to the Super Bowl. They lost in the postseason when Josh Allen had an awful first half, and now they bring in a new guy that speaks the same language as Josh Allen. Which two of those guys will have the most success? Because, look, make no mistake about it, just having a good regular season is not going to cut it. They're expected to have a deep postseason run, if not get to L.A. to Super Bowl 61.
0: Originally, number four in my top five was previous MVPs with new head coaches, but I ultimately pivoted to the Baltimore storyline just because I am so fascinated with the makeup of the coaching staff that Jesse Minter has assembled, because it is unorthodox, because it is a lot of guys who really have spent the majority of their careers coaching college, which, as we've learned, whatever's hip in college tends to make its way to the NFL. So I think it actually could prove to be a pretty sound move by the first-year head coach. As for Buffalo, it's a new guy, but he's been there. Most of the coaching staff has been there. Like that, That's why, for me, I think it's a Band-Aid on a bullet hole up in Buffalo. And thank goodness you got Josh Allen under center, because otherwise, I don't know if Buffalo is in the playoff conversation headed into 2026.
1: That's a strong take right there from Mia O'Brien. 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Coming up next, where is LeBron James going to end up? 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

0: 776. Mia O'Brien went over her top five storylines. I went over my top five storylines. If we miss the NFL storyline that you think is big and we need to be paying attention to, definitely let us know. 888-SAY-ESPN, 888-729-3776. Mine was, can the Chiefs bounce back and top the AFC West? That was five. How will another offensive coordinator affect Jalen Hurts and the Eagles at number four? Will the Rams host Super Bowl 61 like they did in the calendar year of 2022 is number three. When will Fernando Mendoza get in action? Number two. And number one, when will what new head coach will have the most success between the Ravens' Jesse Minter and the Bills' Joe Brady? Mia O'Brien had his C.J. Stroud going to ruin a generational defense. Best chance at the Super Bowl. The new brain trust in Baltimore and Lamar came in at four. Patriots regression to the mean at number three. The Hollywood hype boom or bust with the Rams at two. And is the Chiefs dynasty over? Or is this the beginning of Brady's second act 2.0 coming in at number one? Did we get everything, Mia?
1: I think that we got as many as we possibly could have hit. Not a lot of duplicates, not a lot of repeats, which I appreciate. We're giving you a little bit of flavor of everything. A smorgasbord here on Game Night on ESPN Radio.
0: That's what we're trying to do. We're trying to think outside the box. But, of course, we're always open to hearing from you, right? We're very relatable. We're the people show. We like to get down where how we live. And how we live is by hearing from you. So 888-SAY-ESPN, 888-729-3776. I did want to get into a conversation here on Game Night on ESPN Radio on the all-new ESPN app about that guy, LeBron James. I was on vacation, and that's when the big announcement came that he's not going back to L.A., and they can move on without him. Well, don't know if you know, but they already moved on without you, Jack. Like, that was the plan from the jump. Now, you might have said it first. Like, you know when you're about to get broken up with. Like, you know that your girl or your dude's about to break up, and you're like, you know what? I don't want to be with you anymore. Let's break up. You were already broken up with. So, okay, so that happened. Now it's the waiting game. Where will he play? I've been very adamant way before he ever said anything. I thought he was going to Cleveland, but our good friend and colleague Emmett Golden from ESPN Cleveland was like, I don't know, pretty skeptical about that. To me, it feels like it's the inevitable at this stage of the game.
1: You think it's going to be the banana boat 2.0?
0: Yeah, I think he's definitely going back to Cleveland. I know there's word that there might be a documentary. I don't know if that was real or not, that there could be a
1: You think he's going back to Cleveland. I thought you were going to say the inevitable, the Death Star 2.0, albeit, you know, with everyone in their mid-30s, of LeBron James joining forces with Steph Curry is in play.
0: Oh, no. That's Mama Q thinks that he's going to Golden State. Matter of fact, I made a 10-foot push-up bet with Mama Q, an on-demand push-up bet with her, that she thinks he's going to the Warriors. I say the Cavaliers. So we'll see who ends up having to do on-demand push-ups. I was like, look, I'm going to call you in the middle of the night and be like, hey, wake up. Give me three push-ups real quick. I'm going to spread these bad boys out.
1: We need game night at least on ESPN Plus just so that we can be witness. Or we got to have somebody film if it happens live on the air and you got to do the push-up bet. Which, hey, you know what? I was thinking there was a moment where I said last week, you know he's not going to announce where he is headed during the Taylor Swift-Travis Kelce wedding. He's probably not going to announce it during a United States World Cup match. However, with the United States now eliminated from World Cup contention, Q, the window is open. What else does LeBron James have to compete with right now outside of the MLB All-Star game next week in order to steal the spotlight once more? The decision I've lost count of which one this will be.
0: Well, he's been partying it up in the Akron, Cleveland type area. I mean, at least that's what we see on social media. I'm sure he'll make an appearance in Summer League here in Las Vegas, which gets going on the 9th. So that's a possibility. Maybe he announces it in some big club here in Vegas. I don't know. I think that he's going to want to drag this out a little bit. But to me, you know, Cleveland, Miami, the 76ers now after the Jaylen Brown trade has been talked about. The Warriors were talked about first. I really feel like it comes down to Cleveland and Miami, and I lean all the way into Cleveland.
1: I do as well. I would also say this. Where does Bronny end up? Like, at this point in time, the Lakers
0: on
1: have
0: YouTube.
1: Fully guaranteed Twitch.
0: He's an influencer.
1: The Lakers are fully guaranteed, though. I mean,
0: right.
1: Producer Renee, back me up. Like,
0: it's like $2 million, though.
1: It's the Fresh Prince of Bel-Air meme. He's going to be the last person left in the mansion, and everyone else in the James family is going to go back to Cleveland.
0: It's only like $2 million. $2 million in NBA money is nothing.
1: I mean, that's kind of where we're at. But no, I actually was given some good intel from some former Cleveland-based producers of mine.
0: Uh-oh, come on now.
1: And Q, you of all people are going to love this.
0: Okay.
1: Has anyone spoken to LeBron's barber lately?
0: Ah.
1: Because apparently according to my good friend, shout out Marcel, who's probably listening right now in Cape Cod. No, truly, she probably is. Marcel said when she was producing the news in Cleveland.
0: I love this.
1: They found out later because their main anchor had the same barber as LeBron James and was sworn to secrecy because the barber moved to Los Angeles 6 months ahead of that announcement.
0: Mm.
1: And apparently...
0: Well, my problem with that is...
1: Word on the street is the barber's partying in Akron right now, too.
0: Well, see, the problem with that is if the barber moved to L.A. 6 months before LeBron did, where did LeBron get the cut from?
1: I guess he was flying back in. He was establishing home residency out in the Los Angeles area.
0: You've got to get your cut by your guy. Like, you can't go to someone else.
1: He was flying him back in, but he moved the family out to L.A. in preparation. And so that's where, if the barber's been partying in the Cleveland area as well, I'm told it's a done deal. But at the same time, I'm very fascinated by this storyline of the Golden State super team. I just don't think at this juncture of LeBron's career he can embark on a side quest like that. And also, like, what would be the tie to Philadelphia or Minnesota for those to be the final landing spots for LeBron James? This has to be, to your point, whether there is an actual documentary or not, in his mind, in Rich Paul's mind, there has to be a crescendo to all of this. And the only logical place is for him to return home.
0: And see, that's why I think this is going to drag out a while, because I think that Rich Paul and company are really trying to you know, make this bigger than what it really is. You know, make it seem like the interest is bigger than it is. I think the interest in Philadelphia would be the fact that they have a hell of a team, right? With the addition of Jaylen Brown, which, by the way, I was so disappointed that I wasn't around to talk about when that situation took place, because I was the one on this airways, on this show, on game night, here on ESPN Radio, pounding the table that it was inevitable Jaylen Brown was going to get traded. It looked like that, you know, it felt like to me from the outside looking in that he was being disrespected by the Celtics. He came out later and said he felt disrespected, and there was more going on behind the scenes. So I was actually spot on about that one, and I'm excited to see what it looks like in Philly with Maxey and Edgecombe, and now you got Jaylen Brown. That's why I could see an attraction to Philly for LeBron. Now, is that going to happen? I don't know, because that's the only attraction. It's no, like you said, there's no family ties. There's no cute storyline that he can come up with. You know, and I know the flirtation with Steph has been there for years in the Warriors, and that seemed like it made sense when Draymond opted out of his contract. It's like, oh, it's happening. But it just felt like it was too good to be true, you know, for the way that it was all being put together. That's why I think that it just makes all the sense in the world that he's going to Cleveland. For all the partying that you're seeing him doing, it feels like he's doing way too much for a guy that's going to say, yeah, no thanks, I'm not coming home.
1: We're not done talking about Jaylen Brown. Don't worry. We are going to hear from Brad Stevens here in just a little bit. Also, you have a U.S. men's national soccer team analogy to one Jaylen Brown and Jason Tatum that I do want you to share here in just a bit on game night on ESPN Radio Q. But let's also address the Miami of it all. Because, I mean, if there's ever been a duo right now in 2026 that LeBron James could still have his finale, his beautiful finish to the story, a magical finish back in Miami where he won not one but two titles, teaming up with Giannis Antetokounmpo, maybe that's that happy medium between teaming up with Steph, forming a super team, and going back to where it all began.
0: Yeah, no, that makes sense. And that was one of the teams that I looked at early and thought, well, I mean, now that they got Giannis, they have Bam. Pat Riley needs this, just like he needed to land Giannis.
1: He's pushing all the chips to the middle of the table.
0: Exactly. So that would make sense from the, I need this, I'm desperate, what is it going to take to get it going? And then they have to go out there and execute and try to win a championship. So there's a few locations, but if I was a betting man right now, I would say Cleveland is where it's going to end up for LeBron James. She's Mia O'Brien. I'm Q Myers. Coming up, where did it all go wrong for the U.S. men's national team? That's next on Game Night on ESPN Radio.
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0: ever quarterfinal appearance in the tournament. In the majors, in a battle for first place in the AL East, Cam Schlittler no-hit the Rays through four and struck out eight as the Yankees get a big win in St. Pete, 5-1 to the NL. The Brewers win a tight one that could go a long way in the NL Central, 4-3 over the Cardinals. And how about those New York Metropolitans? The Mets defeat the Braves in extras, 7-6. A couple of games currently in progress out on the West Coast. Arizona up 8-0 over the Padres in San Diego. That game is headed to the bottom of the ninth. And the Los Angeles Dodgers have pulled in front of the Colorado Rockies 6-3 in the top of the seventh. To the WNBA, this one just went final in Los Angeles as the Seattle Storm prevail in a game they led by almost 20 most of the way, 82-64 over the Sparks. The Valkyries pull off their second straight win, 62-49 over the Washington Mystics. And at the Target Center in Minneapolis, the 15-6 Minnesota Lynx fall to now 5-win Connecticut, 90-89. No Olivia Miles. Further imaging for a right calf injury scheduled for tomorrow. 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And of course, we want to hear from you live here on ESPN Radio.
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4: She's Mia O'Brien. I'm Q Myers. 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As we heard in Mia O'Brien's sports update, USA, their magical run in the World Cup has come to an end. In the round of 16 versus Belgium, they lose 4-1, and it didn't matter if they had the one, didn't matter if they ended up getting two. They were outmatched from the very jump, Mia. It just felt like they came out with no energy, no excitement, no enthusiasm, no attack, which is every way and everything that you could describe the way that they got to the round of 16. It just seems like they arrived, but they didn't have their luggage with them in this game.
0: Hesitant on offense, timid on offense, I'll say, Q. Hesitant on defense. A microcosm of the entire game occurred when that goal was scored by Belgium in the ninth minute, in which there were three United States defenders standing in the 18-yard box and had no idea. You, Spider-Man me in real yeah. life. By the way, we'd be remiss if we didn't mention that goal that put Belgium up 2-1.
4: Yes.
0: I counted at least six United States defenders in the 18-yard box. And three Belgian players, a little 3-on-6 advantage to the Europeans. That's not exactly what you want to see moving forward to inspire confidence in an American fan base that wants so badly for the United States to dominate on the pitch in the same way that they do internationally in basketball, in baseball. The list goes on. And yet that's where we find ourselves. That's been the theme of tonight here on Game Night on ESPN Radio. Same old USA soccer, they are who we thought they were.
4: Yeah, and it's really disappointing, man. I mean, it is. They get, Balogun back, and that was a big controversy. There's a lot of conversations. Should he or shouldn't he play? The USA gets him back, right? Team USA gets him back. Everyone's fired up. Everyone's excited about that. From our point of view, from where I'm sitting at and where you're sitting at and where, you know, the fan base is sitting at, the country is sitting at, yay, get him back. And it seemed like the team didn't react that way. So then you're thinking, okay, you've got Balogun, you've got Pulisic. This is going to be a 1-2 punch. This is going to be Jaylen Brown and Jason Tatum. And, well, you know, Pulisic.
0: It was.
4: Yeah, it basically was. And Balogun, I mean, I don't even know how to describe him at this stage of the game, right? He's a fantastic player. It almost feels like he's getting the Jaylen Brown and Pulisic is getting the Jason Tatum because he could do no wrong even though he's always injured. And, you know, he didn't do too much where you look at Balogun and he did the heavy lifting. And there was a reason why everyone was crying that he wasn't there. And I didn't think it was a red card worthy. I know these things happen. Bad calls happen. We cover sports. We see bad calls all the time. Sometimes you got to roll with them. So I thought, hey, that's cool. They got him back, right?

0: shouldn't have been a red card anyway. They're going to come out fired up. My man's going to put the ball in the back of the net a couple times. He's going to hit you with the LeBron equalizer and send silencer. Nothing. Crickets. And you got to give a lot of credit to Belgium, but you also have to look at Team USA and say, what in the world happened?
1: So I want to hang on the Celtics analogy for just a minute longer, because who was the MVP of the finals the year the Boston Celtics won the NBA championship?
0: Jaylen Brown.
1: Okay. Yeah. So then tell me this. Who is the face of the Boston Celtics?
0: Well, I'll tell you who it is now. It's Jason Tatum, and clearly it has been. Clearly, when
1: it was always Jason Tatum.
0: Exactly. It wasn't that way to me. I mean, I all year long, as Jaylen Brown was carrying these guys to the number two seed in the East, I was screaming from the mountaintops, why is he not being talked about more in the MVP conversation? Why is this dude just carried these dudes to number two in the conference, and he's not getting more love? And, well, it just felt like the inevitable was, all right, we're going to pass the torch on to Jason Tatum and say, here you go. It's your team. You ain't got to worry about this guy stealing any of your shine. Now it's going to be on him to go get it done. And I think Jaylen Brown's in a hell of a position in Philadelphia, and he's going to now have an opportunity to really kind of go out there and have a little edge to him, a little something in his neck, I like to say, coming up this year in Philadelphia.
1: A number three in usage this past season, and so you could argue the same thing for Balogun, and that's why you have compared him to Jaylen Brown, because ultimately, Q, whether it's soccer, football, if you may, whether it's American football, American basketball, the NHL, women's soccer, the list goes on. I know that the stars, the headliners, that's what's sexy, that's what sells ticket sales, sure. But at the same time, we were discussing our top five storylines heading into the 2026 NFL season, and we brought up the Los Angeles Rams. Part of why the Rams are right now the preseason favorite to hoist the Lombardi Trophy, Q, is why? Because they have some of the best players in the sport, but also who in crunch time and time again, have proven to be difference makers and to elevate their team. Christian Pulisic did not elevate his team tonight.
0: No.
1: And therein lies the problem. We've gone back and forth on the subject of, do you really need him to? You need someone to step up. And he was told, we were told, he was the man who would step up for the United States, and he did not. And there's something to be made, and I'm seeing a lot of it right now on the timeline, and it will certainly drag into tomorrow. The conversation of he skipped the Gold Cup, he went on GQ's magazine, and he said, this is just another tournament to me. And at some point in time, we need our version of the Norwegian Viking himself. We need a Erling Haaland who... with all the success he has had in the EPL with Manchester City, with all the success that he has had throughout his professional career, it matters to him to be banging that drum on the Viking row. Like, that matters to him. It didn't look like it mattered to Pulisic or any other guy on the pitch tonight for the United States. I need that alpha, and I don't know where we're going to find him.
0: Agreed 100%. And we know when push comes to shove and you get down to where every match is going to be a good match, you're not going to get any snooze fest anymore. I mean, you're into the round of 16. Everyone's really good, right? You're probably going to play a better team than you are, right? As the U.S. did with Belgium. Like, don't take anything away from Belgium. They're fantastic. And they showed that tonight. They took Balogun out of it. That, you know, Pulisic, you didn't even know that he was there. And it really just it made the U.S. team look like the moment was too big or the lights were too bright. I don't want to say that. I don't want to put that out there that was what it was, because they're professionals. They're a really good team. We're all rooting for them. We all wanted them to win. But it just seemed like that they were outclassed in this match. And I know our guy Renee, who's actually wearing a USA soccer jersey right now. He's got that bad boy on. He's been emotional all night. We had to keep reeling him back in to the show. I know he's got something to say about this.
2: I'm about ready to take it off. It's just that I'm at work.
0: Well, don't do that at work, man. Look, we took classes on that kind of stuff, man. Stay fully clothed at the job.
2: Absolutely. The one thing I'll say, I mean, you guys have hit on everything, but I think that this also deserves to be talked about a little bit. Matt Freeze, what are you doing?
1: Yeah.
2: We didn't
1: bring that up yet.
2: What are you doing? Clear the ball. There's no reason for you to stand there with the ball at your feet trying to make a move when the opposing player is right behind you.
0: Yeah.
1: Renee, he went to Harvard, though. He's supposed to be the smartest guy on the pitch.
2: Well, he was not. He was not. First of all, defensively, I mean, Tim Rima, I believe it was on the second goal, he gets just absolutely bodied.
1: Yes.
2: On the header, right? Matt Freeze has nothing. There's nothing he could do.
0: Right.
2: But my biggest gripe with all of this is Pulisic doesn't show up. Sergino Dest doesn't show up. The entire midfield just had a terrible game. Weston McKennie was awful tonight. Yeah. Flo Balogun, it's as if he wasn't even there. Alex Freeman, obviously. Malik Tillman. It just goes on and on and on. And Pochettino, there was nothing he could do. Belgium just completely outclassed USA tonight. Just from top to bottom. 15 seconds in, they were already pinched back into their own zone. And they never recovered.
0: I will say one thing. You brought up Tillman's name. Why is that dude so good at penalty kicks? And you know what I mean?
1: And like free kicks, yeah.
0: And free kicks, that dude is money. I mean, I know he scored one, and they lost 4-1, and that's kind of a consolation prize. But, man, that dude lines up the kick. I'm like, hold up now. Something bad.
1: There's a chance.
0: Yeah, something good's going to happen. Like that. I mean, to see him do that once and then see him do it again, it's like, wait, hold on, man.
2: It was the only bright spot.
0: Facts.
2: It was the only bright spot tonight because everything else just went absolutely sideways.
1: So Renee brought up Mauricio Pochettino, who we haven't heard from yet. Let's quickly hear from the manager of the United States men's national team on this loss, because I'm curious how he was feeling on the sidelines watching a group that seemed deflated from the jump.
3: From the beginning, we didn't connect with the game. We never were on the game. Even when we scored and we scored the goal, 1-1, we conceded the next action. It was really tough from the beginning to congratulate Belgium. They were better than us. I think it wasn't our day. That is, it's not to find excuses or not to find argument, because we didn't show what normally that team can show. And that is a reality.
0: That is reality. I love the honesty right there from Mauricio Pochettino, U.S. Men's National Team manager right there. And look, you can see his antics on the sideline. You can see him kicking the water cooler. You can see him showing his frustration, because every time something good happened, Tillman, ties it up at one. It's like, all right, back in this bad boy. And before I blinked, it's like, nope, 2-1. You know what I mean? It's just that was the part of it. All that, you know, just that tenacity and energy and everything, aggressiveness that Team USA showed getting to the round of 16, none of that was existent in this game against Belgium. And that's why they ended up losing 4-1.
1: And the tough part about this is earlier today on Freddie and Harry, they were joined by MLS play-by-play on Apple TV man Nate Bucchetti. Mm-hmm. And Nate described this as a 4-5 matchup in the NCAA tournament, with the United States as the 5 seed. Well, I'm here to tell you that 4 seed was grossly underseeded, Q, because Belgium looked every part of a top 10 outfit according to the FIFA World Rankings, and the United States looked more like a mid-major that snuck into the tournament as a 16 seed just because they were able to win their conference tournament.
0: Or they played, it was a play-in. It was a play-in game, right? They had the play-in game, and they got the dub, and there you go. And not too often you see teams go on big-time runs. I know Texas did it this past year, but you don't see too many go on big runs. I like that breakdown right there. She's Mia O'Brien. I'm Q Myers. It's Game Night here on ESPN Radio and the ESPN app. Coming up next, we give flowers to one of the greatest of all time. That's next on Game Night on ESPN Radio and the all-new ESPN app.
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0: His appearances, he had mentioned it before they played, that this was going to be his last World Cup, and then it comes to a conclusion, and Mia, you saw the emotions in his face, you know the greatness that he is, all the great things he's done in the world of soccer, and obviously World Cup action as well, and it's coming to a close, and the emotions were all over his face when the clock hit zero.
1: And he is the all-time leading goal scorer in international competition. Oh. And that's where, as we look at the legacy that Cristiano Ronaldo leaves, I mean, it obviously calls to mind Alex Ovechkin, who hasn't firmly said, correct me if I'm wrong, producer Renee, he hasn't firmly said, apparently there's a new report on ESPN.com right now, that he's not sure when he's done. His wife says maybe 2 years, but he also is 41 years old. Of course, one LeBron James, as much as we still await his decision, 41 years old. And so we are amidst, across all of the major sports, not just in the United States, but the world, we are amidst this interesting passing of the torch of the GOAT, if you may, of a certain era. And we have to include Cristiano Ronaldo in that conversation. I mean, obviously, there's plenty of stats out there. He's the most followed athlete in the country on social, in the world, excuse me, on social media, mm-hmm. in terms of notoriety, in terms of if he's walking down the street, people recognize him. And I additionally think with Cristiano Ronaldo, what's just so fascinating, and this is where I think the legacy is going to be a little bit more complicated, because he does not have the World Cup title that others do. Right. And that's where we also have to take into consideration his country, Portugal, prior to his arrival at the senior national team in 2003, had only been to the World Cup three times in their history since 1930. 1966, they finished in third. 1986, never got out of the group stage. 2002, the year before he was elevated to the senior team, did not make it out of the group stage. And so the fact that he has been able to consistently, with one exception, across six World Cups, elevate this country and this team into the elimination and knockout rounds. Again, it's something that I don't want to say it's a low bar to clear, but ultimately, we just had a conversation, Q, about Christian Pulisic and this idea of if you are one of those ones, you are going to elevate your team. Cristiano Ronaldo consistently elevated his team to that same level that we saw LeBron James in his youth drag the Cleveland Cavaliers to the NBA Finals once upon a time. And you could argue he certainly did the same in 2016, albeit with a stronger supporting cast. And I think that that is where you look at Ronaldo. And while he may not have the team titles that some of the other greats do, he has to be in the consideration for the greatest of all time.
0: I'm just glad that the World Cup turned for him in a positive way. Right when this whole World Cup started, he was not playing well at all. I mean, I remember being on this show asking people way smarter than me, what's wrong with Ronaldo? What's wrong with Ronaldo? And everyone's like, he's old. He's old. And they're going to have to make a decision. Is he going to start or not? Is he going to play all 90 minutes? And then he had that breakout game. And I don't know what – I'm trying to see when it was when he had two goals in the first half and it looked like he was going to have a hat trick. And he that's when he looked at the camera and was like, I'm back. I'm back. But he had that moment. And don't we love to see that from greats that we know are kind of at the end where all of a sudden you see that moment. Like when you see LeBron go off for like 40 and you're like, man, that dude still got it. Or you see Steph just light up and you're like, man, that dude is still him. And even like in baseball, when you see a pitcher go out there and dominate, you're like, wow, after all these years, that guy still got it. Or a guy at the plate, you know, you just it's that's what the all-time greats do, right? They have moments even when they're not at their prime, even when they're not, you know, fantastic. Like we talk about Michael Jordan and the Wizards all the time. Wasn't great. Right, I'm a Michael Jordan truther. Wasn't great, but there was moments that MJ laced it up, and it's like, that's my guy, that's my dog. Right? I mean, those dudes. There's certain guys that's who they are, and Ronaldo at least had that moment in this World Cup, and I think that was fitting. You know, even though it obviously ended a way that they didn't want it to end this evening, losing 1-0, but to be able to have that, I'm this great, I still got it type moment, I thought was fantastic.
1: He is the first man to score in six different World Cups, getting to play in six different World Cups alone.
0: Right.
1: I mean, that longevity needs to be taken into consideration for this GOAT debate. Ronaldo also broke the all-time tournament scoring record earlier this month for Portugal. And again, all-time scoring leader. And I don't want to say that in and of itself, like, immediately elevates you to GOAT status, because we also had a conversation earlier tonight, Q, about the idea of who is the best player in the face of the WNBA right now. And is it Asia Wilson based off production, or is it whoever moves the needle, whether that be Caitlin Clark or Angel Reese? So I don't want to say that one definition of GOAT defines the definition of GOAT in another sport.
0: Right.
1: But I do think that Ronaldo is as close as we're going to get to bridging the gap of on-field production and off-field notoriety.
0: Well, yeah. And look, on top of that, I mean, longevity has to play a role. Mm-hmm. You know, and not just longevity, like I'm hanging around and I'm a burden and, you know, I'm just here and, hey, can you get this guy up out of here? But being playing at a high level at, you know, and having that longevity at the same time, that's what matters to me. When someone could do it at a high level for as long as he has done. I mean, being 41 years old, like you said, six World Cups. Who does that? I mean, it's not like it's something that comes around every year.
1: By the way, you know, Portugal, number 7 in the FIFA World Rankings. And again, this is a country that prior to his arrival had made the World Cup 3 times since 1930.
0: Wow. Yeah. You think he had something to do with that? You think he played a major role? Again, that's just another resume builder, right? And not that he needs me to build his resume or give him his flowers to say how great he was. But, I mean, there's a whole generation of kids that grew up wanting to be Ronaldo. Right, he don't need the first and the last name, right? There's certain guys, Messi, he's one of them, and Mbappe, he's another one, right? Ronaldo, you ain't got to say his whole name. You know who I'm talking about, right? And you could do that in multiple sports. I don't need to say LeBron James. You know who I'm talking about. Michael Jordan's got initials, MJ, that's all I know, or Mike, you know, or Jordan, right? I mean, Steph, I mean, all the greats, you ain't got to tell them. You ain't got to say their first and last name. That's who Ronaldo was.
1: So, Q, as we close on this GOAT conversation surrounding Cristiano Ronaldo and his pending retirement, as I mentioned, this is a passing of the torch moment, and I think it's occurring in multiple sports simultaneously. But let's hang on the World Cup. Let's hang on you vacationing last week in Hawaii with a Mai Tai in hand.
0: Yes.
1: Who caught your eye? Is it Mbappe? Is he the next great with Lionel Messi also getting up there in years? Is he the next heir apparent to be the face of the sport internationally?
0: I'm not going to lie. He really did catch my attention. And again, this is from a guy who's not a soccer truther. So I can't give you the resume of all these guys, but obviously, Messi's fantastic. Everyone knows. I mean, he you could be a casual like me and know him. But to actually watch Mbappe go out there and do what he does, he just looks like he's under control, right? He just looks like he's so under control and that the game is easy to him. It's almost like, wait, why is this dude so good? You know what I mean? Like, why is he that good? To me, that's what I got from him. But I think there's a handful of dudes that are fantastic, and they're just going to keep getting bigger, faster, and stronger like they do in every single sport. But, yeah, for Mbappe, for me, Mbappe is my guy. She's Mia O'Brien. I'm Q Myers. Coming up next, why did the Celtics decide to move on from one Jaylen Brown? It's Game Night on ESPN Radio on the all-new ESPN app.
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1: 4-3 over the Cardinals. How about the New York Mets? They take down the Atlanta Braves in 10 innings, 7-6 at Truist Park. Some other scores that are currently in progress. Actually, just one game now in progress. The Los Angeles Dodgers lead the Colorado Rockies 6-3 in Southern California. This one has just gone final as the Diamondbacks blank the Padres 8-0. The WNBA, three games on the slate tonight. The Seattle Storm just prevailed on the road against the Los Angeles Sparks, 82-64, powered by Flauje Johnson's 23-point performance. In Minnesota, no Olivia Miles. Bit of a problem for Cheryl Reeves' Lynx, who fall to the now 5-win Connecticut Sun, 90-89. And the Golden State Valkyries pick up their second straight dub, 62-49, over the Washington Mystics. For more scores and analysis, head on over to ESPN.com and that all-new ESPN app. Brad Stevens met the Boston media today. Oh, boy. Need I say more? You're going to want to hear from him coming up next on Game Night with Q Myers and yours truly right here on ESPN Radio.
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0: 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My tag team partner is Mia O'Brien. I'm Q Myers, as she said in her sports update. Brad Stevens, Celtics president of basketball operations. Yeah, that guy. He spoke to the media today, and of course, the conversation was all about trading Jaylen Brown. Why did they make the decision, and why was now the right time to make the move?
22: That is a hard thing to trade a guy that you, first of all, care so much about, but secondly, have so much respect and admiration for, to a team that just beat you in the playoffs and that you're going to literally play six times before the playoffs next year with our two preseason games. But I do think that ultimately when you do a deal, you have to be thinking about you first and the optionality it creates for you. If I was being honest, if that exact deal came from a team out west and you were comparing the two, then you probably take the team out west. But that's not the way it was working. I don't know that you can perfectly predict the timing of these things. You know, obviously this was not a secret. People had plenty of information, or at least had a reason to make offers, make a run, whatever the case may be. The one thing that I will say is we tried our very best to look and, again, assess not necessarily – we tried to really assess the value of what we thought a pick was worth, or at least best predict it. But it is an interesting time. The new CBA coincided, you know, what, 7 years after the Supermaxes were instituted. We may not be sitting here if there was a rule in the CBA that said – the guys that you drafted that you signed to 35% Supermaxes count as 25% of the cap, because then that would allow you to build out towards the aprons with a lot less or with a lot more flexibility.
1: All right, Q.
0: Ring the bell. Please, someone ring the bell. Ring the bell on Brad Stevens, Celtics president of basketball operations.
1: Two takeaways. Number one's anecdotal. Optionality is a fancy word for we want to try to compete right now while also building for the future because, we don't have, you know, we have depth, but we don't have the depth, say, of the New York Knicks or the Oklahoma City Thunder. And so, yeah, secretly, we're rebuilding behind the scenes. But we don't want you to know that because we got PG now. So, like, you know, it's all good because he's also going to take up 35% of the cap, which brings me to this. I ran some numbers. You know me. I love to run some numbers here on Game Night on ESPN Radio. So to this prevailing thought from Brad Stevens of, you know, because of the CBA, we just don't feel it's wise to have two players who count for almost 70% of our cap. When we won the title in 2024, Jalen and Jason accounted for 45%, almost half of what they would account for in 2026, 2027. So, okay, so 70 is this number, this fictitious number that Brad Stevens wants to throw out there, okay? So, I got six teams for you that have two superstars who account for 60% or more of their cap in 2026, 2027. Let's start with Golden State.
0: Boom.
1: Draymond Green may have opted out, but Steph Curry and Jimmy Butler currently comprise 75.4% of the cap space out there in the Bay Area. The Philadelphia 76ers now with Jaylen Brown in the fold, 70.2%, so they're okay with that 70% number, with Joel Embiid partnering with
0: Jason. And oh, by the way, they're a lot better today than they were before the trade.
1: Oh, wait, it's because they also drafted well, and DJ Edgecombe is currently a steal, and Tyrese Maxey is just 26 years old. Okay, two more teams before I make my point here. Miami, we know they're all in. We already said it tonight. Yep. They're pushing all their chips to the middle of the table. 65.4% of the cap divided between Giannis Antetokounmpo and Bam Adebayo. Cleveland, 60.8% between Evan Mobley and Donovan Mitchell. So the four teams I just listed, Q, 60% or more of their cap space dedicated to two star players. Miami, Cleveland, Philadelphia, Golden State. Why else have those four teams come up tonight?
0: Because those are also teams that have been talked about with LeBron James.
1: Oh, that's right. And like LeBron James is like not going to take a vet minimum, right? Like he's probably going to want to be paid a little bit.
0: Little something, something. I don't know what he's going to get, but he's going to get a little something, something. He's going to be added to the mix. Let's put it like that.
1: What I can definitively tell you, Q Myers, is that LeBron James is going to a contender.
0: Facts.
1: And what it says to me is that if you're a contender, you have to be comfortable with an ecosystem in which 70% of your cap is dedicated to two players because of the way the CBA is structured. So let me give you two more teams. The Denver Nuggets, 66.2% of the cap space goes to Nikola Jokic, the MVP, and Jamal Murray. And one more. The New York Knicks, your reigning NBA champion, 60.4%. Two players, Karl Anthony Towns, OG Anunoby,
0: not even Jalen Brunson, and yet
1: somehow, some way, Leon Rose has found a way to pay those two players, those two quote unquote star players, 60.4% of the cap space, and still pay Jalen Brunson the money that he is owed.
0: Right.
1: And so that's where I say, Brad Stevens, you got to get more creative, bro. That's a lame excuse.
0: Yep.
1: Look at these other teams that are in win now competitive mode. And that's why, back to point number one, it says to me, Celtics are going to compete. But if it all falls apart, oh well.
0: What that tells me, and great number breakdown by you, by the way. But what that tells me is it was never about the money.
1: Mm-mm.
0: It's never about the money. Because as I've always said, if you want to make it work, you can make it work. Right? Like Smokey's mama told him when he told her to go to the store. And go get her something and only gave him $10, make it work, right? It can make it work if you want to make it work. They didn't want to make it work. At some point, they were going to pass the baton on and say, hey, Jason Tatum, you are the guy. This is your team. There is no more conversation about can these two coexist? Is this guy actually the MVP? Is this guy the guy? I could tell that they were saying that the minute that Jason Tatum came back from a torn Achilles. The way they rolled the red carpet out, they didn't bring him off the bench and scatter his minutes. They're like, nope, you're back full throttle. You're the guy. When the guy who's now in Philadelphia, Jaylen Brown, actually drug them all the way to the number two seed in the East. As soon as they got there, they got to the dance and they saw a prettier girl than what they thought that they came with. It was like, you know what? She's good looking, but she's fine. I want to dance with the fine one. Only to find out that the fine one wasn't that fine after all. Right? It might have been the lighting. The lighting was different. We've all been there, done that. Right? Every once in a while. It's called a strobe light, honey, for you uneducated folks out there. That's what ended up happening. They got woo-woo-wooed by the strobe light of Jason Tatum coming back instead of dancing with the one that brought him there, in Jaylen Brown. And then they decided that they were going to leave no questions asked. Not only is this the one that we want to be the face of our franchise, and this is your squad, we're going to prove it to you right now by shipping them off for pennies on the dollar. You are not better with Paul George than you were with Jaylen Brown.
1: I forgot one more number, Q. The Celtics are still paying two players 68% of their cap for the next 3 years. It's just now Jason Tatum and Paul George.
0: Right.
1: It's not 70. It's not 70%. 68%.
0: That's why it was never about money. It's never about money. You can make it work. Money is probably the least of the issues. The issue, as Jaylen Brown said later on his podcast, and I'm sure that his podcast is part of the problem, because people are saying he's the smartest guy in the room, and he thinks he's the smartest guy in the room, and then you hear reports that he's not even top seven. Get out of here. This dude's an
1: absolute
0: stud. Number
1: three in usage last year. I would say he's, pretty useful, if you
0: exactly.
1: ask me.
0: Dude is an absolute stud, and I will double down, triple down, quadruple down if I have to on how good of a player he is. And now he's going to have an opportunity to show it in Philadelphia with some other studs around him, like Tyrese Maxey, like VJ Edgecombe. And, oh, by the way, Joel Embiid is still there, and he don't have to be the top three player now. He could actually be the fourth best player on the team, and that's probably a role that'll fit him better, especially with being able to give him some time to rest so he doesn't hurt himself like he normally does.
1: Do we say the L word?
0: No.
1: LeBron James.
0: Yeah, I mean, I can see it, but I hesitate to get to the finish line and the starting blocks, really, when it comes to the 76ers. With the talent, I can see it, but I think with LeBron, it's all roads lead back to Cleveland.
1: Right. Well, I mean, at this point, we also live in a day and age in which the idea of a magnificent three atop your starting lineup mm-hmm. really doesn't exist. It's more about having a two-headed monster
0: yep.
1: and then a great nucleus of support and role players behind them, unless you're the New York Knicks, in which case, you're just getting the college reunion group back together and you're able to make the numbers work. In the words of Les Snead, there's always a way to circumvent the cap, folks.
0: There is.
1: I was going to say something else about Les Snead, but no,
0: yeah.
1: I didn't say that.
0: Family show.
1: Yes, family show here on Game Night on ESPN Radio. Instead, I will just tell you the cap is not real, and they've been circumventing it in Los Angeles for years, and the same can be done in the National Basketball Association. You just have to choose to do so.
0: Well, especially if you're the Celtics, you're talented enough to compete for a championship every year. You're in that conversation. There are certain teams that are in that conversation each and every year. The Celtics are supposed to be one of those teams, right? There's certain teams, like I think it's criminal if the Warriors don't put a real roster around Steph at the later end of his career, right? I mean, what are you doing? At this stage of the you're not waiting for the future.
1: Let him go. If you're not going to do
0: anything. You're his guy. He's your guy. Like your only responsibility is try to win a championship each and every year. Why do you think Giannis wanted out of Milwaukee? Because every year he wants to have an opportunity to win a championship. I don't know if that's going to happen in Miami the way it's constructed right now. Maybe LeBron James ends up there in South Beach. Well, I don't know. We'll find out. But I mean, there's certain players that has to be the end all be all goal. And in Boston, you had Tatum, you had Brown, right? You can build around that to compete for a championship every year. I don't think that you're in that conversation when you look at Jason Tatum and now Paul George. I just don't see it. I don't see it.
1: But the depth, though, the depth that they're building. Shout out to Luka Garza. Go Hawks.
0: They saved a little bit of money, though.
1: 2%.
0: Yeah, that 2% will go a long way. That's a little bit of extra tip money.
1: Baylor Shireman, come on down. We're going to give you a little extra money next year.
0: There you go. That's what we're talking about right there. But, hey, Brad Stevens spoke. He gave you the best, Emmett Golden always says reason or excuse. He gave you the best excuse that there was to move on from one Jaylen Brown. She's Mia O'Brien. I'm Q Myers. It's Game Night here on ESPN Radio. Coming up, was this a successful run for the USA at the World Cup? That's next on Game Night on ESPN Radio, the ESPN app, SiriusXM Channel 80, and tune in.
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0: started off the show talking about the World Cup and Team USA in the round of 16, and unfortunately falling short against Belgium as they lose 4-1. Their magical ride is over, and we'll close out the show talking about the magical ride being over for Team USA here on Game Night on ESPN Radio, the all-new ESPN app, SiriusXM Channel 80, and tune in. Presented by Progressive Insurance, she's Mia O'Brien, I'm Q Myers. And Mia, even when I say that out loud, I get a little disappointed, right? I mean, our guy Renee, he's got the USA jersey on. He started out the whole day. Our opening text will take people behind the scenes a little bit, let them see how the sausage is made. He sends us a text, hey, guys, we're on tonight. USA, Belgium, the most important match in U.S. men's national team history is going to be played. It'll be wrapping up right when we come on the air. Should be a lot of excitement. And I'm not going to lie to you. I was pumped all day long because of that opening text that we got from our guy Renee. And then we actually saw the match. And we didn't see the energy. And we didn't see the juice. And then I felt like I was more pumped up than the team was pumped up to go out there and play. So big disappointment. It was a great run. I'm not mad that they only made it to the round of 16. I say only. That's a great feat. I'm disappointed in the way that they dipped out of the World Cup and the fact that they didn't look like they were ready for the moment, even after getting their guy Balogun back.
1: As we reflect upon this quote-unquote magical run, I would like to credit my fellow Ithaca College bomber, Jack Kempner, for this tweet and this wonderful illustration. I would love to hear from producer Renee in Bristol to see if he echoes this sentiment, whether or not we can classify it as a magical run. A very rigged group. I wouldn't go that far, Jack. I wouldn't say it was a rigged group, but to be fair, again, the United States had to face the 34th, 28th, and 27th ranked teams in the FIFA World Cup rankings. Then beating Bosnia, because the knockout round expanded to 32 teams. Bosnia, the 61st ranked team in those FIFA World Cup rankings. Then, of course, the Balogun of it all and the idea of the red card that probably shouldn't have been issued in the first place, but having to be rescinded, the Belgian appeal being overturned, and the drama of all that ensued, and then finally showing up to your round of 16 matchup, or rather not showing up at all. And so that's where I say to you, producer Renee, the biggest U.S. soccer men's national team fan on this program tonight, because I'm on to 2027 Brazil with the U.S. women's national soccer team, for what it's worth. That's the team that I have this, you know, I don't want to say obsession, that's kind of weird, but I've been had this infatuation with since I was a young girl. And so tell me this, Renee, is that a good classification, a good way of describing what the United States went through? Was it really a magical run?
2: I think magical strong. I think it was a good run. You won three games at the World Cup, something you haven't been able to do. You won a knockout round game on your home soil, obviously expanded.
0: Right.
2: But I go back to what Q said. I'm not mad that it's over. I'm just disappointed. I'm more disappointed at the way that it ended.
0: Don't you hate when your parents would say that to you?
2: Yeah.
0: I'm not mad at you. I'm just disappointed. You're like, no. Be mad at me.
1: Right. Well, because here's the thing, Q and Renee. If they lost 1-0 tonight, how are you feeling?
0: It depends on how they play.
2: If you're telling me that they went down 1-0 early in the game, but then they took control right after that, kind of like what, you know, England and Mexico went through last night, right, where you know, it's 3-2. England parks the bus and Mexico's just going back and forth and trying to get a goal. If you tell me you went down 1-0 and you did that, fine. All right, you know what? You threw everything you had at it and you lost, but you went out with your head held high.
0: Yeah.
2: Today, absolutely not. You got pantsed in front of your home crowd. And that's disappointing.
1: And that's not magical.
0: No, we'll see. But the reason I called it magical, again, as a guy who's not a soccer aficionado, I'm not trying to play that guy. I even started this whole World Cup run saying soccer for dummies while I'm trying to learn this, right? I don't mind being that guy. Fully transparent around here. I was told Team USA is not that good. I was told the best guy on the team, this is what I was told. Maybe my sources were wrong. Pulisic is the best guy on the squad. Right? You're going to go as he goes. Well, if that was the case, you wouldn't have made it to the round of 16. I call it magical because Balogun all of a sudden became like a hero, right? I call it magical because I felt like a lot of the USA came together as fans and as a country to back our guys in the USA. I call it magical because how many times did they score an own goal? right? How many times did that happen? I mean, it just seemed like the ball was bouncing in the right way. We're starting to learn different people's names that are stepping up. We have Freeman, you know, and, oh, hey, that's so-and-so's son. And you know what I mean? And it's happening, you know, on American soil, and I think more eyeballs are on it. So that's why I called it a magical ride. It just comes to an end in an unmagical way.
2: The one thing I'll say that I guess I'll put a positive spin to it is, we're going to go into 2030 with a bunch of the same guys because they're so young. So you're going to keep a core group of this team. Mm-hmm. And that's good, right? Because, I mean, a lot of them, let's just say it, they showed up in games one and two. They didn't play in game three because they didn't need to. But they showed up in game four, which was the game against Bosnia. They didn't show up in game five. But you know what? They showed up at least. It wasn't a complete dud of a tournament for this team. They, like I said, they won three games. They scored 11 goals, which is the most they've ever scored at a World Cup. So there's positives to it. It just stings right now. It stings really bad.
0: It does. And not only this, or not only that, but, you know, we go into the 4th of July weekend knowing that the USA is playing in the round of 16. To me, that was magical. As I'm on vacation, I'm checking in with, hey, how's Team USA doing? I'm, you know, hitting my homeboy. I'm like, hey, man, can't wait till Monday to see what happens. Like, that was magical. It was 4th of July weekend, and then the USA was going to play. Like, so that, again, I don't want to be, you know, the dark cloud in the room. I'm looking at some of the positives. This was a fun run. It just, the way it ended was disappointing. It's like the first three quarters of the game was great, and then the fourth quarter happened, right? And the Spurs gave up a 29-point lead, or the Cavs gave up a 22-point lead, right? That's what happened. The other squad, Belgium, they were the Knicks.
2: This was game three against the Spurs.
0: Right, exactly. That's how I look at it.
1: The difference was the Knicks were already up 2-0, and they had breathing room.
0: Right.
2: And they won the championship.
1: Because then they showed up right. The rest of the series.
0: Right. You knew once they came back from those deficits, they weren't losing.
1: But that's also a veteran squad. That's a team that went to the Eastern Conference Finals last year and had to go through not the loss but the lesson of dropping that series in order to propel themselves. And I know that's cliche as heck, boys, but they needed to go through that. I firmly believe it. And I'm sure Jalen Brunson, Carl Anthony Towns, Josh Hart, they would all tell you the same. They had to go through that experience in order to bounce back and win the NBA championship this year. The hope is that the United States can do the same thing. They'll just have to wait 4 years.
0: That's the problem. It's going to take 4 years, but I know who Balogun is now, right? I didn't know who that was going into it. I know who Tillman is. I know that if you have a free kick, go ahead and let that dude kick it, right? Because there's a good chance that he's going to get it in the back of the net. Right? These are things I know. I know that Freeman's a pretty good, you know, player. Like, he's tenacious. He's got that tenacity. He gets after it. There's other players on the squad that I think that, you know, you're starting to understand who they are. Are they the best? No. But I feel like we got to know a handful of players, and they took us on a heck of a ride. If it's not magical, it don't have to be magical, but it was fun at least.
1: Fun while it lasted.
0: Yeah. Yeah, the last wasn't very long when it came to the round of 16 versus Belgium. She's Mia O'Brien. I'm Q Myers. Coming up next, SportsCenter All Night with Jay Reynolds here on ESPN Radio and the all-new ESPN app.
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15: Coming up on SportsCenter All Night. The U.S. men's national team takes on Belgium in the round of 16.
16: The U.S. has been really, really dynamic, especially out in the wide areas. 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
15: The Yankees look to get back in the win column against the Rays.
17: Fly ball, left field and deep. 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
1: FIFA didn't waffle. U.S.? Maybe. Sports Center All Night, ESPN Radio, the ESPN app, Sirius XM, Channel 80. In Seattle, it's about the 12s. Started, of course, as the 12th man, but Monday, the spotlight was on the 11 who were on the field representing the U.S. in the round of 16. As it turned out, another key number would be 9. Belgium knocking out Team USA, and they do it on the heels with a goal in the 9th minute. U.S. was having its back to the wall early. The Americans were playing uphill from there. Malik Tillman tied the score in the 31st minute, but the U.S. gave up another one 2 minutes later. Belgium back out in front, had a 2-1 lead at the half. Then the U.S. gave up a bad goal in the 57th minute. It was the soccer equivalent of a pick six or a turnover and a layup. Made it 3-1. In the end, Belgium closes out a 4-1 domination of the U.S. ESPN analyst and former U.S. men's national coach, Jurgen Klinsmann.
2: There was a sequence of mistakes all over the place. I mean, in the first half, the first 30 minutes, I've rarely seen so many passing mistakes in all areas on the field. And there was a nervousness that you can feel even in front of television. And now, you know, that leads then into more mistakes. And then it doesn't matter if it's the goalkeeper or if it's other people, then you go down and you lose with a result 4-1 that hurts. I mean, it hurts. You know, when you go out in a World Cup with that result, that sticks with you. Mm-hmm. It's not going away anymore. And unfortunately, for none of the players and not for the coaching staff.
1: It was the fourth time in the past 5 World Cups the Americans have exited in the round of 16. The only exception was in 2018 when they didn't even qualify. Belgium also sent the U.S. home from the 2014 World Cup. That match went to extra time. This one, a 4-1 blowout. ESPN analyst Hercules Gomez.
3: Once they struck first, which was a staple of the U.S. men's national team, to strike in those first 10 minutes, it really knocked the wind out of the U.S. men's national team. And you saw just terrible individual performances from big players at the worst possible moment. Sergiño Dest was the worst player on the field, and Mauricio Pochettino took him out at halftime. A player who was constantly losing the ball, who may have been at fault for one, if not two goals. The ball he lets bounce, the first goal. The second goal that Trossard torches him. And then Tim Ream, one of the more reliable ball-playing backs, is not a defending center back. And I know that sounds silly to say, but he's there because he does certain things with the ball at his foot. Gets dunked on by De Ketelaer. Gets posterized. And you're in the hole. You're behind the eight ball before the game even has a chance to get going. And then other players don't show up. Christian Pulisic comes off injured. You give up silly goals. The first time that Matt Friis gets tested in this World Cup is minute one. Mm. The second time is him playing out of the back, gets his pocket picked, and Tim Ream can't bail him out, and it's the third goal. It was one error after another that snowballed and sent the U.S. men's national team into a psyche that they could never overcome.
4: Herc, overhyped?
3: I guess it depends on who you ask, who you listen to. And that's a problem in this country. Mm. You're listening to people who are saying, we can go all the way. The U.S. can win the World Cup. They're on major networks saying these things. Why not us? Now, the coach can say it. Absolutely. Because he's a coach and he has to motivate his players. You have a responsibility if you've got a microphone in front of you to at some point in time just be realistic with the people. And Belgium is a team that is on the cusp of that elite level around the world, but not one of those elite teams. They're not a France. They're not a Spain. They're not a Portugal. And in this year, 2 games, aggregate scoreline of 9-3 on home soil. I went out and I said this team could play against Belgium physically, that they would give them fits, where we mistook our evaluation of this team was psychologically and mentally what they would do if they faced adversity. They weren't ready for the moment. They weren't ready for it in 2022. And we said they were still green. They weren't ready for it here. And it's not debutantes

0: like Alex Freeman who aren't ready. It's the likes of a Christian Pulisic, a Sergiño Dest. It's your most important players, a 39-year-old Tim Ream, if you will, your team captain. In the biggest of moments, you can't allow those players to have bad performances mentally. Because on the field, some things may not go your way. But from the opening minute that Matt Friis was tested, they were in a shell. And psychologically, they were already beaten. The U.S. men's national team beat themselves today. Belgium is a very good team and tactically took it to Mauricio Pochettino and his players. But this team, this Belgium team that we saw in this tournament, is not four goals better than the U.S. men's national team. The U.S. men's national team gave them those four goals today.
1: And as a result, it's Belgium advancing to its fourth World Cup quarterfinals, first since 2018 when they were eliminated by France in the semifinals. U.S. now eliminated in the round of 16 once again. First loss in competitive matches, though, played in Seattle. But it was a spot where the air went out early in the second half, ESPN analyst Casey Keller.
2: Well, the atmosphere was great, but you could tell that it just got muted because of how well Belgium played from the very start. You felt that after the deflected free kick and the goal, you felt, okay, here's the moment. The crowd was just getting ready to take off, and then how quickly Belgium responded with that go-ahead goal just once again just muted the crowd, and you just kind of hoped that the start of the second half, there was going to be enough to really get going. And then, unfortunately, that terrible mistake that led to the third goal just completely took the air out of the whole stadium.
3: The goalkeeping situation obviously has been such a discussion on our shows leading up to this, especially with you. We talked about how Matt Friis hadn't been tested at this level yet. And now I suppose we can say he has failed that test.
2: Well, I mean, I was optimistic when he came up with the nice save after, you know, in the first minute. And I thought, okay, that could really kind of settle his nerves. And then obviously just, nothing to blame about the first two goals. But then to come up with that mistake at that key time. Yes, Belgium was great. They were good. Give them a ton of credit. But at still the one goal deficit, you felt anything can happen. Another deflected free kick, a mistake, something to get back into this match. And then to give Belgium that two goal cushion at that stage, it was just comfortable from then on. The U.S. pushed hard. They did what they could to try to get back into the match. But Belgium just showed their class. And then, obviously, with Lukaku and Doku coming in at the time they did, and then Lukaku getting that cherry on top, it just finished off a classy performance from Belgium throughout.
1: 4-1 final as the U.S. goes home. The Americans just unraveled. Christian Pulisic, pretty much ineffective before leaving in the second half. He turned the ball over 11 times in the first half, more than anybody on the field. ESPN analyst Breck Shea and Jeff Cameron.
4: You could see it. They were like apprehensive from the first game we played in the World Cup against Paraguay. We set the tone. We were aggressive. We had this energy. We didn't have that tonight. And I think all over the pitch, we were second best. And you could sense that. We were second guessing. Do we step? Do we drop? We're giving them too much respect. Hey, they're a top 10 FIFA ranked team, right? But you got to give them respect, but you don't give them too much respect. They're also playing in front of our fans. And for us, you know, I think we were apprehensive. We were nervous. Those are all big things. You know, there's a huge knockout game. This is a rematch from 2014, which I had the privilege to play in. Listen, I understand those nerves. But just, we had too much quality to go out the way we did tonight. I'm gutted, really.
5: From the jump, I mean, they were all over us. We were second to every ball, the second behind every pass, every tackle. They were all over us, and it knocked the wind out of us, and I think we never got our second wind. It was frustrating to watch. I know they would be disappointed. It really is difficult to swallow at the end of the day. It's hard to go out like this, especially when they played so well leading into this with so much confidence, so much swagger, like you said, to show up today. It really hurts.
1: And it's another exit for the U.S. in the round of 16. 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So Belgium moves on. Up next is Spain, a 1-0 win over Portugal on Monday. Mikel Merino scores the only goal of the game, the first minute of stoppage time in the second half. He entered as a sub in the 85th minute, scores with his fifth touch of the game. Spain moves on to the World Cup quarterfinals for the sixth time and the first time since 2010 when they won the title. Portugal eliminated in all three of its knockout stage ties against Spain. Cristiano Ronaldo had 19 touches in the loss, second fewest in a World Cup match in which he started. This one he started and finished, still in the game at the end. Gonzalo Ramos did not play in the loss. Roberto Martinez making five subs for his team, none taking Ronaldo off the field. ESPN FC analyst Shaka Hislop and Craig Hurley.
6: If you're Gonzalo Ramos, who's just made a move from PSG to Milan, he's just scored the winner in the round of 32 against Croatia, such an important goal, and you don't even come on the field in a game that's tight, because he thinks he's saving you for extra time where he gets that added substitute. Mm-hmm. But you don't get to extra time, because when Moreno scores, then the game is dead and buried pretty much, and he doesn't have that substitutions. And in the biggest of moments, and we talked about this for months, about the manager of Portugal. Yeah, he took him off in that Croatia game, but this was the biggest of moments against one of the favourites for the tournament, and he's left a player on who did basically little in the game. There was no threat. There was no threat of the pace from Cristiano Ronaldo getting in behind. But we knew that. We knew that, so it needed something different. And they'll nail him to a mast back in Portugal about this. They got to. Because it's not about Ronaldo. It's not about him playing the last World Cup. It's not about all that. It's about Portugal and the national team and this multi-talented squad of players they've got. Mm. And he made a decision, Roberto Martinez, for the individual, not for the betterment of the team. And they've paid the penalty.
7: At the same time, though, Ronaldo was not the only underperformer in this Portugal team. We came into this World Cup saying that Portugal arguably had the best midfield of any team in the tournament. Yet you'd not seen anything from that incredibly talented midfield. While I agree, Ronaldo could have been sacrificing, in want of a better word, a whole lot sooner, a whole lot more often during the course of this tournament. You being unable to get a tune out of that midfield three, again, that is as damning a criticism on Roberto Martinez as his unwillingness to make big changes. And I'm looking at Ronaldo here.
1: And as a result, it's Spain that moves on. They get Belgium on Friday in Los Angeles. SportsCenter all night, ESPN Radio to baseball. Rough stretch for the New York Yankees of late. 9 losses in their last 10 games, falling 4 games behind in the AL East. Yankees facing the division-leading Rays Monday. They get a big outing from starter Cam Schlittler. 8 innings, 4 hit ball, 8 strikeouts. 8th road start with either 0 or 1 run allowed. And the offense gave him some support.
8: Fly ball, left field and deep. Simpson back on the track, at the wall. See ya! A huge 3-run home run by Caballero. And the Yankees lead 3-0. Another high drive to left field. Simpson back on the track, at the wall. He's done it again. Another home run for Caminero. Check that. Not Caminero. Caballero. And it is 4-1, his 10th home run of the season and his second today.
1: 2 homers, 4 RBI, 4 of the 5 Yankees runs. It's a 5-1 win over the Rays. Michael Kay on the YES Network. Yankees, first time in franchise history, they finished with 3 hits, all of which were home runs. Rays with their 3rd straight loss after winning 9 straight. Yankees back within 3 games. As for the Mets and Braves, this one got interesting late.
9: Lacy is set. Pitch. Swinging a high fly ball. Deep right field. Toward the pole. Fair or foul. This one is fair. This one is gone. Juan Soto puts the Mets in front with a towering home run to the top of the chop house in right. And it's 5-3 Mets in the ninth. This one goes 430 feet into the Atlanta night.
1: Juan Soto giving the Mets the lead in the top of the ninth. Matt Olson, though, ties it in the bottom of the ninth inning. So to the 10th they went.
9: The 0-2. Swung on, hit down the left field line. Long run for Mateo. Not going to get there. And a one hops off the wall. Bichette scores. Young flying around third. He'll come to the plate. He scores as the throw's cut off. 2-run go-ahead double for Luis Torrens. And the Mets take a 7-5 lead in the 10th inning.
1: Go-ahead 2-run double with 2 outs in the top of the 10th. And it's a 7-6 win for the Mets over the Braves. Their 8th extra inning win this season. Braves, meanwhile, with their second straight loss, they're a baseball worst 7-16 since June 9th. Answering for the trade. That's next. SportsCenter All Night continues. 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
31: If you watch it, I think the game was an open game and the U.S. was in the game. They had good possession.
0: But that doesn't mean a lot, especially in games when you play against teams like Belgium, because you know they have the individual quality. And I think what I don't like was that in general, in the complete country, we were talking, or everybody was talking, Belgium down. We talked about three guys. They're too old, they're not playing, and this and that. And that is the issue. And this team from Belgium showed up and proved you again. That's the seventh, now was the eighth game you played against Belgium. And you don't win seven. The last one was 1930 you won against them. And you come out and you play with kind of an, I would say, an arrogant way from the public and everything. I would not put it even on the players, but from the outside. And now you're losing this game. And you see how you're losing it. Lukaku at the end, he scores and he puts it up. You guys talking too much. So that's the signal for that, you know. And I'm always said that, and I said it before. That's a good generation of players. But why is so much hype behind it? They're not achieved anything. We, most of the time, this country went out round of 16. So now we're out of round of 16. So we have to talk about it. And like Jürgen said, you will look back and you will be like, okay, we can work on it. We can get better for the next one. But we said that already in Qatar. So, you know, then we went out again. So, and now we go in this one. Now you have to look and you have to sit down and have real conversation. Because in this game today, was for me, Tielemans was the main guy where you can see that there's a difference. That he stepped it up. He was trying. Yeah. He was battling. But at the end, like you said, there was a couple guys where I said, and I was one of the guys who said before the tournament, I don't see Ream as a defender for this team in this situation, in this time where we right now are. In, you know, he played, and today you will get proven.
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3: I'm told Jaylen Brown never requested a trade, and yet over the last couple weeks, they shopped him relentlessly.
4: Paul George hasn't been consistently good since I was skinny.
1: Celtics making the deal. Brad Stevens was the one who traded Jaylen Brown to Philly, said he did it to keep the team competitive. And because the path moving forward became, quote, more challenging. The Celtics president of basketball operations.
5: As Jaylen and I sat down in early June and we talked about, you know, potential future, you know, in Boston or elsewhere, I told him that if we were to ever trade Jaylen, that would be a really sad day for me personally. And certainly the emotions that all of us have felt, and the consternation we've all felt, have been tied a lot less to the moments of highlights in a game, but a lot more of meaningfulness to fans, meaningfulness to the people in our building, and just a meaningfulness of relationships. I lost sleep over the fan part of this. Yeah. I get it. Like, there's a bunch of seven jerseys around. I'm pretty sure I bought a couple. So I get it. And, you know, yeah, somebody asked me earlier today, do you miss coaching? I said, I did this week. Yeah. You know, like that's, this is not for the faint of heart.
1: And the deal certainly has been a head scratcher for a number of those who look at the NBA. ESPN's Tim McMahon.
6: I mean, really, the reactions range from completely befuddled to somewhat sympathetic. And I'm talking to his peers, the peers that voted Brad Stevens the executive of the year in two of the last three seasons. So obviously there's a lot of respect, but it's hard to explain how a guy who was sixth in MVP voting, coming off a career year in the middle of his prime, got such relatively low value as a return. And in this, especially, you know, I have one executive say, I can't believe that they made the trade for that return to Philly, a bitter rival. And, you know, I had another GM tell me the difference, and this is, analytics are a toxic topic, let's just be honest, but analytically, the stats guys in the room will say they're, the difference between the perception, the reputation, the accolades of Jaylen Brown, and where teams consider his value in terms of dollars is as wide as any player in the league. And so the fact that he's on a supermax contract but is not perceived by front offices, by decision makers around the league, as a superstar, that had a lot to do with the return. Now, as far as confusion goes, if you know you got to trade him, if you feel that way, why not go all in on Giannis? Why not throw Bayless Shireman, Hugo Gonzalez in on that deal and, you know, basically force the Bucks' hand, try to win that bidding war against the Heat? And why make that trade on July 1st? Now, I did have one executive say, look, when you see all these potential partners popping off the table, it's maybe better to make a bad deal than none at all if you feel like you're forced to make a trade.
1: 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No shots, no chance. That's next. SportsCenter All Night continues. It's ESPN Radio.
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12: 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When I lost my mom, she was only 46. 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
1: Yankees open their series with the division-leading Rays with a win, pulling back within three. Ramos with five RBI in the Giants' rout of Toronto. Spain scores late to beat Portugal. Belgium scores early and beats the U.S.
2: Balor and Balogun will be available to play against Belgium in Seattle.
3: A guy who should not have been denied is going to get an opportunity to play in the round of 16.
4: You're an American fan. You should feel glorious.
5: Alex Freeman might have said it best. We don't know how this happened. We're just happy that it happened.
1: Fans were ecstatic leading up to Monday's round of 16 matchup. More on that in a moment. Belgium was ticked, maybe taking it out on Team USA. Belgium scoring in the ninth minute, had a 2-1 lead at halftime. Early in the second half, U.S. with a big mistake. It allowed a goal for Belgium, putting them up 3-1. They go on to the 4-1 win. ESPN FC analyst Hercules Gomez on that third goal.
6: I know exactly what he's trying to do. He comes off his line. He's going to play the ball upfield with his left foot. The lane he thought was open closes, and he second-guesses himself and gets his pocket picked. Tim Ream can't bail him out. He attacks the ball with the outside of his left boot. It goes in on a very weak shot. Both plays could have been preventable. They were not. Now you're down 3-1. It was vital to take advantage of those momentum swings. You just equalized the game off a free kick, deflected, went in against a quality goalkeeper like Thibaut Courtois. Take advantage. Sell yourself down. You're back in this game. And then 2 minutes later, Trossard down the left-hand side to Ketelaere off a header. Again, easily preventable. Put out the fire before the cross is out. Do not get bodied by a false nine, a player who's not even a nine. And it doesn't happen. There are moments that emotionally do you in this match. I do not know how preventable it was or how much more Mauricio Pochettino could have gotten him prepared. But in the worst possible moment, he had his moment. Yeah. And that's going to do you in.
1: U.S. was actually favored going into the matchup with Belgium, but lose 4-1. Something doesn't line up, square up quite rightly. ESPN analyst and former U.S. men's national team coach Jürgen Klinsmann.
7: If you have a result like this and a disappointment like this, then there obviously there are a lot of things that went wrong. But first and foremost, you got to give Belgium a huge compliment how they played this game, how professional, how focused, and how determined they were from the start on. From the first second on, they dictated the tempo. They set the tone. They were ahead of the curve. They won their one-against-one battles without making too much fuss of it. It was really interesting to see how professional they executed all their maneuvers and their game plan. They had a plan, and obviously it helps then to go 1-0 up, even then came the equalizer. But it seemed like even the equalizer didn't really bother them much. You know, they kept their way of playing. They were in control. They were really in control all 90 minutes. And they deserved this win. They deserved to go through. And for the U.S. team, this is a game that when you analyze it now in the aftermath, that's a lot you can take away from. You learn from, but obviously in this moment, at that time, in a big tournament like this, it's also a huge disappointment.
8: Jürgen, do you feel there was a bit of overhyping for the team based on the results that we have seen when really and truly they weren't tested at the level that we wanted to see them tested?
7: Well, I think the overhyping or, you know, the high expectations came automatically through their fantastic performance in the first game against Paraguay. These 60 minutes against Paraguay gave us all the feeling that we are ready for more. We are ready for competing with the best in the world. And there's a team that will maybe be able to grow game by game. But unfortunately, it didn't happen then afterwards. They can play definitely on a very high level, which they showed. But the key in a tournament like this is consistency. And if you want to go really far, then this type of consistency should actually grow and getting better and better game by game, you know, like the big teams usually do in a tournament like that. Not all, obviously, did that. You know, other teams went home earlier, like Germany, Holland, even Brazil now went home, and there are big disappointments in this tournament. I think, you know, the team kind of set the bar so high with their first game against Paraguay that afterwards they were not able anymore to keep that level. And now they go out this way, which was basically, it was a lesson by Belgium, unfortunately, and it brings you back to the ground. So you can, yeah, you can talk about a certain overhype, but that overhype came automatically after the performance against Paraguay.
1: Shortly after Belgium took a 3-1 lead in the second half Monday, Christian Pulisic was forced out with an injury, replaced by Sebastian Berhalter in the 59th minute. He had attempted a shot, Pulisic had, but the challenge from Belgium left him in obvious pain. Pulisic wound up with zero shots, zero chances created. ESPN analyst Hercules Gomez and Jermaine Jones.
9: Belgium played it really good. Belgium always tried to keep the ball. They were not panicking, even under pressure. They were always finding ways to play themselves out of the pressure points when the U.S. always tried to get them in. That what made them strong and good in the games before, right? Because we were seeing it when they played against Paraguay, when they played Australia. They were high up when the opponent lost the ball. They were straight there to win the ball back.
10: Yeah, so Castagne was on them.
9: Yeah, and this time you were able to see that Belgium had not a problem with that. The Belgium always find ways to get out in their play that calm and then, like we said, they find a way then to punish them with the goals. And then you're running behind. And then you're starting, like, and that's something too. In that tournament, you were never in that position that you had to run behind, right? So that's a complete learning phase again, where you have to learn, you have to figure out, oh, now we're down and we have to figure out how we get to this whole thing. Go back to Christian. I think it's tough too, and I said it always before. It cannot always rely on him because he's human. He can have a bad day. Yes, he was maybe today not in the game that much and had not the best game, but it cannot always be Christian has to be on the best time. So I would not put it just on him.
10: Luke Bakio and Castagne down the left-hand side really pinned Anthony Robinson, Christian Pulisic, it forced them to retract. The U.S. men's national team didn't breathe until the second half when Mauricio Pochettino brought in Giovanni Reyna and shortened those distances in the center of the midfield. The first half, the distances that Tyler Adams had to try to cover, you could already see he was gassed heading into that second half. There was just too much space in that midfield. Malik Tillman couldn't operate as he usually does. Weston McKennie was nowhere to be found because those spaces weren't there. They would make the runs, but in making those runs, if you lost the ball with how good Belgium was, they were coming right back down your throat. It really put the U.S. men's national team in a defensive posture all game.
1: And the U.S. is out with 4-1 loss. 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Flo Balogun did play, of course, wound up with three shots, one of them on target. 19 touches for Balogun in his 90 minutes. But it's the fact he played, of course, that drew the spotlight to Team USA. FIFA suspending the red card so he could play. FIFA admitting President Trump did make a call, but insisted their disciplinary panel is independent of any of that. But it's the look, the perception, says the guys at PTI.
11: Wilbon, what does this decision mean?
12: I don't know. I would say it's just shady. It's just shady. It's seedy. It's shameful behavior. It's thuggish behavior all the way around. Look, we know that bullying behavior is no stranger to this person and incident. We know that FIFA, as an organization, has been involved in all kinds of scandalous stuff. It's like the IOC.
11: That's right.
12: So again, 360 degrees around it is just shameful. So basically what it says is nothing that happens on the field of play is sort of out of bounds to be just sort of addressed in whoever can get away with being the most thuggish individual in the moment. And that's what it says to me.
11: To you.
12: The whole thing is diminished to me, no matter what country it is, and no matter who's president. Because he has said, he's talked to many presidents all the time, that behavior is bullying and probably thuggish too. So it's just unwanted.
11: I'm going 180 away from this. Because to me, I've thought about this a lot. To me, the most important thing in all of this is to get the call right. This is the tradition of sports in America most recently. You review the call, you get the call right, and maybe you have to change the punishment. So what is most important to me? Did this action warrant, did it get up to the level that it warranted a red card? From the people that I watch on television who are soccer people,
13: no.
11: Most people seem to think it did.
13: Overwhelming.
11: Right. This is not, for example, like the case of Alyssa Thomas taking her fist and grinding it into Caitlin Clark's neck, for which she should have got 5 games and she only got 1. So that's an important thing to me, that it may not go up to the level of red card. Then there's the other part of how this stuff is reviewed. Are the procedures to review it completely followed? And a lot of people say they aren't being followed. The head of FIFA understands this is a television show.
13: These two are separate things. I don't want outside intervention determining who can play.
11: I think
13: we wouldn't stand for that in anything else. But outside intervention.
11: I think everybody's got a right to make their position known. In other words, people say, for example, let's keep sports and politics separate.
13: Spare me from that.
11: Because these are the most corrupt organizations over a long history.
13: All the people who normally say, many of the people normally say, keep politics out of my sports. I don't want to hear it.
12: 360 degrees.
13: Okay.
12: Shameful.
11: Awful. But we disagree on a lot of the particulars of this.
1: Balogun in the game Monday night. Not much of an impact. 3 shots, U.S. bows out, Belgium moves on, and gets Spain in the quarterfinals Friday in Los Angeles. SportsCenter All Night, ESPN Radio. Back to baseball. Royals taking it to Philly on Monday.
14: Hopefully today they get win number 7 at least. There's a fly ball to left field. Sosa going back in front of the fence. It's gone! Into the Phillies' bullpen. Tyler Tolbert with his first home run. He's on cycle watch, and the Royals lead it 10-1.
1: 96-5, the Fan. Royals would go on to a 15-1 win over the Phillies. Royals with 15 runs, 22 hits, both of which are season highs. They had 3 players with at least 3 hits, their most in a game since last September. It's a 14-run win, tied for the second largest margin of victory in their last 20 years. Phillies losing in a rout, but the Braves lost in 10 to the Mets, so Atlanta's leading their division 3 over the Phillies. ESPN insider Jeff Passan.
15: The fact that it's a race at all is shocking. And the Phillies thought coming into today, they had Christopher Sanchez on the mound, that they were going to perhaps pick up another game. But they've done some real damage against the Atlanta Braves. And the Braves have Ronald Acuna on the injured list. They still have multiple starting pitchers on the injured list. Robert Suarez, one of their best relievers this year, on the injured list too. But the Phillies are just playing better baseball. And we have to remember back to when Rob Thomson got fired and Don Mattingly took over. They looked like one of the worst teams in the big leagues. But the return of Zach Wheeler, which is now 13 starts deep, has certainly helped matters. And they started hitting a little bit, too. And when you have Kyle Schwarber and Bryce Harper in that lineup, 2 All-Stars this year, you're not going to go too long with the offensive troubles that they had.
1: Jeff Passan missed. Mentioning Christopher Sanchez, he lasted 3 1/3, gave up 9 earned runs on 12 hits, ERA of 5.32 on the road this season. Well, if you like offense, Nationals and Astros may have been for you.
16: The kick and the pitch. Swing, a high drive, left center field, Matthews back to the track, to the wall, and there it goes! A grand slam for James Wood! Nationals 12, Astros 6.
1: Dave Jagler, Nationals Radio Network. It would be a 12-11 win for Washington over Houston. Third game this season in Major League Baseball where both teams scored in double digits. Nationals get their third win this season after trailing by at least 5. C.J. Abrams, 19th home run, most by a Nationals shortstop prior to the All-Star break in franchise history. Also putting up double digits, the Giants.
17: Just a trusty guy. It's good to have his energy back.
18: Ramos, high drive, left field, gone! Almost to the top of the bleachers. A titanic home run from Elliot Ramos to cap off a monster night. He's got a triple and 2 home runs. It's 10-1 Giants.
1: KNBR with the call, 10 runs in for the Giants. Ramos with a career-high 5 RBI, first career multi-homer game. Giants wind up putting up 10 in the 10-1 win over the Blue Jays. The Diamondbacks came close to double digits.
19: Two on, one out. And Buehler's first pitch. Kepler swings. There's the big fly. High and deep to right. Way back and out of here. Oh, man. It's his first as a Diamondback. That baby had a vapor trail on it. And it's now a 6-0 Diamondback lead.
1: It would be an 8-0 win over the Padres for Kepler. Four RBI, 17th career game with four or more RBI, who's first with the Diamondbacks as they get the 8-0 win over the Padres. Brewers a 4-3 win over the Cardinals. Straight ahead, SportsCenter All Night continues. It's ESPN Radio.
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1: 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NBA Monday, the Giannis Antetokounmpo trade became official, ending his 13-year career with the Bucks. He heads to the Miami Heat. Giannis releasing a video on social media saying goodbye to Milwaukee, quote, "No matter where I am, Milwaukee will always be my city, my team, my family." Meanwhile, in Boston, Celtics team president Brad Stevens saying that Jaylen Brown was traded to keep the team competitive because the future was getting challenging. Earlier on ESPN Radio, the Boston Globe's Gary Washburn.
2: I think people are walking away in Boston as to still, like, why did you guys make this deal? Like, not maybe why did you trade Jaylen Brown if you feel like, you know, he's due for the two-year, $140 million extension. And I think what people aren't realizing is Jason Tatum is due the same extension next year. So financially, it's feasible why you would move him, but why now? Why to Philadelphia? Why did you get such little in return? How come you didn't value your own player? How come you left him dangled out there for 10 days after the Giannis thing fell through? We really didn't get a lot of answers to those questions besides optionality was a word used a lot and flexibility.
1: It says the heat is now on the entire Celtics organization. On the court, WNBA Storm, an 82-64 win over the Sparks, who are 1-6 this season without Kelsey Plum. Sun beat the Lynx 90-89. They're 3-1 in the last four games is the Sun. Valkyries 62-49 win over the Mystics. Valkyries now have a five-game win streak. SportsCenter All Night, ESPN Radio.
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3: How good is that?
0: Number five.
1: With nine losses in 10 games, it's been a rough stretch for the Yankees lately, but Monday, they got up off the mat. Yes Network.
4: Yeah! Fly ball, left field and deep. Simpson back on the track, at the wall. See ya! A huge three-run home run by Caballero. And the Yankees lead 3-0.
0: Number four.
1: Giants putting up 10 runs against the Blue Jays, half of them driven in by one guy. KNBR.
5: Ramos, high drive, left field, gone! Almost to the top of the bleachers. A titanic home run from Elliot Ramos to cap off a monster night.
0: Number three.
1: What a night in Atlanta. Mets moving in front in the top of the ninth thanks to Juan Soto, 880 ESPN New York.
6: Swinging a high fly ball, deep right field, toward the pole, fair or foul. This one is fair. This one is gone. Juan Soto puts the Mets in front with a towering home run to the top of the chop house in right. And it's 5-3 Mets in the ninth. This one goes 430 feet into the Atlanta night.
0: Number two.
1: Mets ultimately win the game, but it would take extra innings because of what Matt Olson did for the Braves in the bottom of the ninth. 680 the Fan.
7: Three balls and a strike. Here it comes. And there it goes. Fly ball deep left field. Soto back. Still back. At the wall. We're tied! A home run by Matt Olson the opposite way. And he was bringing it to left field. Over the wall. We are tied up at five.
0: Number one.
1: With 19, C.J. Abrams has the most homers by a Washington shortstop prior to the All-Star break in franchise history. Nationals Radio Network.
8: And Burrows kicks and delivers. Swing and a line drive deep to right. Down the line. Going, going, going. Goodbye. And this game is tied on a laser beam line drive three-run homer for the National League's All-Star starting shortstop.
1: 23 total runs. Nats winning it 12-11. Much less scoring in Seattle. Team USA with one goal in their 4-1 loss to Belgium. Americans out in the round of 16 again. Mauricio Pochettino would not offer an indication about whether he wants to stay as coach of the U.S. men's national team following the loss. ESPN analyst Casey Keller and Hercules Gomez.
9: This is the highest paid coach in the history of the U.S. men's national team. A coach they reset the market for. One of the highest paid international managers who's gotten to the same place that every coach before him has gotten. Except one. Maybe two, if you count 1930. What are we doing here? You don't need a World Cup with a round of 16 exit to evaluate 20 months worth of work. 20 months worth of this coach and his people constantly flirting with other teams, whether it's Premier League or whether it's in Spain or whatever the case may be. I don't even know if Mauricio Pochettino wants to coach the international game. I'm sure he had a lot of fun at this World Cup. And he did a lot of good things with his team in this World Cup. But nothing any other coach before him hasn't done. And yeah, you can win 3 games. You can do that. That's fine. Bruce Arena went 1-1-1 and made it to a quarterfinal. Was a blown handball away from making it to the semifinal. Jurgen Klinsmann got out of group of death. A much more difficult scenario. So if you're going to judge him, don't judge him off this World Cup. Judge him off the totality of the 20 months and what you felt, what you saw. It took us 20 months to find a starting lineup. So listen, these players today were not good enough. And ultimately, that's Pochettino's job. I don't want to put all the blame on him today. I don't think he has all the blame. But Rudy Garcia made 3 adjustments and put him in a world of difficulty. That's the reality here. Nothing has changed.
10: Yeah, I think that's tough. I mean, because like you said, I mean, the whole idea was he was brought in to take the team to the next level, and he wasn't able to achieve that.
1: Under Pochettino, against top 25 FIFA teams, 3 wins, 1 draw, 9 losses. He was brought in with quite a bit of hype, but as for his future, he said after the loss, quote, now is not a moment to talk about that. His contract expires at the end of this tournament. U.S. Soccer has reportedly approached him about a possible contract extension. Did that before the World Cup began. More on Monday's action next. SportsCenter All Night continues. It's ESPN Radio.
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12: This season, the Rams might be better, landing the reigning defensive player of the year, Myles Garrett. Yeah!
0: 65 days until kickoff. The countdown continues on ESPN Radio. Sports Center All Night. 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
1: Coming up on SportsCenter All Night. The U.S. men's national team takes on Belgium in the round of 16.
2: The U.S. has been really, really dynamic, especially out in the wide areas. And I think having somebody like Belgium in the game that stretches the back line makes those wide players that much more dangerous.
1: The Yankees look to get back in the win column against the Rays.
3: Fly ball, left field and deep. Simpson back on the track, at the wall. See ya! A huge three-run home run by Caballero. And the Yankees lead 3-0.
1: The Celtics general manager speaks on the decision to trade Jaylen Brown.
4: We talked about, potential future, in Boston or elsewhere. I told him that if we were to ever trade Jaylen, that would be a really sad day for me personally.
1: Plus, we give you all the action from around the majors.
5: Now sitting at 254. He delivers, and Thomas whacks it deep to left field. Sosa turned around. He's out of room. It's gone. Another home run for the Royals. Blaine Thomas goes deep.

0: in the U.S. in the round of 16. As it turned out, another key number would be 9. Belgium knocking out Team USA, and they do it on the heels with a goal in the 9th minute. U.S. was having its back to the wall early. The Americans were playing uphill from there. Malik Tillman tied the score in the 31st minute, but the U.S. gave up another one 2 minutes later. Belgium back out in front, had a 2-1 lead at the half. Then the U.S. gave up a bad goal in the 57th minute. It was the soccer equivalent of a pick six or a turnover and a layup. Made it 3-1. In the end, Belgium closes out a 4-1 domination of the U.S. ESPN analyst and former U.S. men's national coach, Jürgen Klinsmann.
1: There was a sequence of mistakes all over the place. I mean, in the first half, the first 30 minutes, I've rarely seen so many passing mistakes in all areas on the field. And there was a nervousness that you can feel even in front of television. And now, you know, that leads then into more mistakes. And then it doesn't matter if it's the goalkeeper or if it's other people, then you go down and you lose with a result that result for one that... That hurts. I mean, it hurts. You know, when you go out in a World Cup with that result, that sticks with you. Mm-hmm. It's not going away anymore, unfortunately, for none of the players and not for the coaching staff.
0: It was the fourth time in the past 5 World Cups the Americans have exited in the round of 16. The only exception was in 2018 when they didn't even qualify. Belgium also sent the U.S. home from the 2014 World Cup. That match went to extra time. This one, a 4-1 blowout. ESPN analyst Hercules Gomez.
2: Once they struck first, which was a staple of the U.S. men's national team, to strike in those first 10 minutes, it really knocked the wind out of the U.S. men's national team. And you saw just terrible individual performances from big players at the worst possible moment. Sergiño Dest was the worst player on the field, and Mauricio Pochettino took him out at halftime. A player who was constantly losing the ball, who may have been at fault for one, if not two goals. The ball he lets bounce, the first goal. The second goal that Trossard torches him. And then Tim Ream, one of the more reliable ball-playing backs, is not a defending center back. And I know that sounds silly to say, but he's there because he does certain things with the ball at his foot. Gets dunked on by De Ketelaere. Gets posterized. And you're in the hole. You're behind the eight ball before the game even has a chance to get going. And then other players don't show up. Christian Pulisic comes off injured. You give up silly goals. The first time that Matt Friis gets tested in this World Cup is minute one. Mm. The second time is him playing out of the back, gets his pocket picked, and Tim Ream can't bail him out, and it's the third goal. It was one error after another that snowballed and sent the U.S. men's national team into a psyche that they could never overcome.
3: Herc, overhyped?
2: I guess it depends on who you ask, who you listen to. And that's a problem in this country. Mm. You're listening to people who are saying, we can go all the way. The U.S. can win the World Cup. They're on major networks saying these things. Why not us? Now, the coach can say it. Absolutely. Because he's a coach and he has to motivate his players. You have a responsibility if you've got a microphone in front of you to at some point in time just be realistic with the people. And Belgium is a team that is on the cusp of that elite level around the world, but not one of those elite teams. They're not a France, they're not a Spain, they're not a Portugal. And in this year, 2 games, aggregate scoreline of 9-3 on home soil. I went out and I said this team could play against Belgium physically, that they would give them fits, where we mistook our evaluation of this team was psychologically and mentally what they would do if they faced adversity. They weren't ready for the moment. They weren't ready for it in 2022. And we said they were still green. They weren't ready for it here. And it's not debutantes like Alex Freeman who weren't ready. It's the likes of a Christian Pulisic, a Sergiño Dest. It's your most important players, a 39-year-old Tim Ream, if you will, your team captain. In the biggest of moments, you can't allow those players to have bad performances mentally. Because on the field, some things may not go your way. But from the opening minute that Matt Friis was tested, they were in a shell. And psychologically, they were already beaten. The U.S. men's national team beat themselves today. Belgium is a very good team and tactically took it to Mauricio Pochettino and his players. But this team...

0: This Belgium team that we saw in this tournament is now 4 goals better than the U.S. men's national team. The U.S. men's national team gave them those 4 goals today.
1: And as a result, it's Belgium advancing to its 4th World Cup quarterfinals, first since 2018 when they were eliminated by France in the semifinals. U.S. now eliminated in the round of 16 once again. First loss in competitive matches, though, played in Seattle. But it was a spot where the air went out early in the second half. ESPN analyst Casey Keller.
2: Well, the atmosphere was great, but you could tell that it got muted because of how well Belgium played from the very start. You felt that after the deflected free kick and the goal, you felt, okay, here's the moment. The crowd was just getting ready to take off, and then how quickly Belgium responded with that go-ahead goal just once again just muted the crowd, and you just kind of hoped that the start of the second half, there was going to be enough to really get going. And then, unfortunately, that terrible mistake that led to the third goal just completely took the air out of the whole stadium.
3: The goalkeeping situation obviously has been such a discussion on our shows leading up to this, especially with you. We talked about how Matt Freese hadn't been tested at this level yet. And now I suppose we can say he has failed that test.
2: Well, I mean, I was optimistic when he came up with the nice save after, you know, in the first minute. And I thought, okay, that could really kind of settle his nerves. And then obviously just, nothing to blame about the first two goals. But then to come up with that mistake at that key time. Yes, Belgium was great. They were good. Give them a ton of credit. But at still the one goal deficit, you felt anything can happen. Another deflected free kick, a mistake, something to get back into this match. And then to give Belgium that two goal cushion at that stage, it was just comfortable from then on. The U.S. pushed hard. They did what they could to try to get back into the match. But Belgium just showed their class. And then, obviously, with Lukaku and Doku coming in at the time they did, and then Lukaku getting that cherry on top, it just finished off a classy performance from Belgium throughout.
1: 4-1 final as the U.S. goes home. The Americans just unraveled. Christian Pulisic, pretty much ineffective before leaving in the second half. He turned the ball over 11 times in the first half, more than anybody on the field. ESPN analyst Breck Shea and Jeff Cameron.
4: You could see it. They were like apprehensive from, you know, from the first game we played in the World Cup against Paraguay. We set the tone. We were aggressive. We had this energy. We didn't have that tonight. And I think all over the pitch, we were second best. And you could sense that. We were second guessing. Do we step? Do we drop? We're giving them too much respect. Hey, they're a top 10 FIFA ranked team, right? But you got to give them respect, but you don't give them too much respect. They're also playing in front of our fans. And for us, you know, I think we were apprehensive. We were nervous. Those are all big things. You know, there's a huge knockout game. This is a rematch from 2014, which I had the privilege to play in. Listen, I understand those nerves, but just we had too much quality to go out the way we did tonight. I'm gutted, really.
5: From the jump, I mean, they were all over us. We were second to every ball, the second behind every pass, every tackle. They were all over us, and it knocked the wind out of us, and I think we never got our second wind. It was frustrating to watch. I know they would be disappointed. It really is difficult to swallow at the end of the day. It's hard to go out like this, especially when they played so well leading into this with so much confidence, so much swagger, like you said, to show up today. It really hurts.
1: And it's another exit for the U.S. in the round of 16. 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So Belgium moves on. Up next is Spain, a 1-0 win over Portugal on Monday. Mikel Merino scores the only goal of the game. The first minute of stoppage time in the second half. He entered as a sub in the 85th minute. Scores with his fifth touch of the game. Spain moves on to the World Cup quarterfinals for the sixth time and the first time since 2010 when they won the title. Portugal eliminated in all three of its knockout stage ties against Spain. Cristiano Ronaldo had 19 touches in the loss, second fewest in a World Cup match in which he started. This one he started and finished, still in the game at the end. Gonzalo Ramos did not play in the loss. Roberto Martinez making 5 subs for his team. none taking Ronaldo off the field. ESPN FC analyst Shaka Hislop and Craig Hurley.
6: If you're Gonçalo Ramos, who's just made a move from PSG to Milan, he's just scored the winner in the round of 32 against Croatia, such an important goal. And you don't even come on the field in a game that's tight because he thinks he's saving you for extra time where he gets that added substitute. But you don't get to extra time because when Moreno scores, then the game is dead and buried pretty much and he doesn't have that substitutions. And in the biggest of moments, and we talked about this for months about the manager of Portugal. Yeah, he took him off in that Croatia game. But this was the biggest of moments against one of the favourites for the tournament and he's left a player on who did basically little in the game. There was no threat. There was no threat of the pace from Cristiano Ronaldo getting in behind. But we knew that. We knew that, so it needed something different. And they'll nail him to a mast back in Portugal about this. They got to. Because it's not about Ronaldo. It's not about him playing the last World Cup. It's not about all that. It's about Portugal and the national team and this multi-talented squad of players they've got. Mm. And he made a decision, Roberto Martinez, for the individual, not for the betterment of the team. And they've paid the penalty.
7: At the same time, though, Ronaldo was not the only underperformer in this Portugal team. We came into this World Cup saying that Portugal arguably had the best midfield of any team in the tournament. Yet you'd not seen anything from that incredibly talented midfield. While I agree, Ronaldo could have been sacrificing, in want of a better word, a whole lot sooner, a whole lot more often during the course of this tournament. You being unable to get a tune out of that midfield three, again, that is as damning a criticism on Roberto Martinez as his unwillingness to make big changes. And I'm looking at Ronaldo here.
1: And as a result, it's Spain that moves on. They get Belgium on Friday in Los Angeles. SportsCenter all night, ESPN Radio to baseball. Rough stretch for the New York Yankees of late. 9 losses in their last 10 games, falling 4 games behind in the AL East. Yankees facing the division-leading Rays Monday. They get a big outing from starter Cam Schlittler. 8 innings, 4 hit ball, 8 strikeouts. 8th road start with either 0 or 1 run allowed. And the offense gave him some support.
8: Fly ball, left field and deep. Simpson back on the track, at the wall. See ya! A huge 3-run home run by Caballero. And the Yankees lead 3-0. Another high drive to left field. Simpson back on the track, at the wall. He's done it again. Another home run for Caminero. Check that. Not Caminero. Caballero. And it is 4-1, his 10th home run of the season and his second today.
1: 2 homers, 4 RBI, 4 of the 5 Yankees runs. It's a 5-1 win over the Rays. Michael Kay on the YES Network. Yankees, first time in franchise history, they finished with 3 hits, all of which were home runs. Rays with their 3rd straight loss after winning 9 straight. Yankees back within 3 games. As for the Mets and Braves, this one got interesting late.
9: Lacy is set. Pitch. Swinging a high fly ball. Deep right field. Toward the pole. Fair or foul. This one is fair. This one is gone. Juan Soto puts the Mets in front with a towering home run to the top of the chop house in right. And it's 5-3 Mets in the ninth. This one goes 430 feet into the Atlanta night.
1: Juan Soto giving the Mets the lead in the top of the ninth. Matt Olson, though, ties it in the bottom of the ninth inning. So to the 10th they went.
9: VO2. Swung on, hit down the left field line. Long run for Mateo. Not going to get there. And it one hops off the wall. Bichette scores. Young flying around third. He'll come to the plate. He scores as the throw's cut off. 2-run go-ahead double for Luis Torrens. And the Mets take a 7-5 lead in the 10th inning.
1: Go-ahead 2-run double with 2 outs in the top of the 10th. And it's a 7-6 win for the Mets over the Braves. Their 8th extra inning win this season. Braves, meanwhile, with their 2nd straight loss, they're a baseball worst 7-16 since June 9th. Answering for the trade. That's next. SportsCenter All Night continues. 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
29: If you watch it, I think the game was an open game and the U.S. was in the game. They had good possession. But that doesn't mean a lot, especially in games when you play against teams like Belgium, because you know they have the individual quality. And I think what I don't like was that in general, in the complete country, we were talking, or everybody was talking, Belgium down. We talked about three guys, they're too old, they're not playing, and this and that. And that is the issue. And this team from Belgium showed up and proved you again. That's the seventh, now was the eighth game you played against Belgium. And you don't win seven. The last one was 1930, you won against them. And you come out and you play with kind of an arrogant way from the public. public and everything. I will not put it even on the players, but from the outside. And now you're losing this game. And you see how you're losing it. Lukaku at the end, he scores and he puts it up. You guys talking too much. So that's the signal for that. You know, and I'm always said that, and I said it before. That's a good generation of players. But why is so much hype behind it? They're not achieved anything. We, most of the time, this country went out round of 16. So now we're out of round of 16. So we have to talk about it. And like Jürgen said, you will look back and you will be like, okay, we can work on it. We can get better for the next one. But we said that already in Qatar. So, you know, then we went out again. So, and now we go in this one. Now you have to look and you have to sit down and have real conversation. Because in this game today, was for me, Tielemann was the main guy where you can see that there's a difference. That he stepped it up. He was trying. Yeah. He was battling. But at the end, like you said, there was a couple guys where I said, and I was one of the guys who said before the tournament, I don't see Ream as a defender for this team in this situation in this time where we right now are. In, you know, he played, and today you will get proven.
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0: Jaylen Brown taking his talents to Philly.
2: I'm told Jaylen Brown never requested a trade, and yet over the last couple weeks, they shopped him relentlessly.
3: Paul George hasn't been consistently good since I was skinny.
1: Celtics making the deal. Brad Stevens was the one who traded Jaylen Brown to Philly. Said he did it to keep the team competitive. And because the path moving forward became, quote, more challenging. The Celtics president of basketball operations.
4: As Jaylen and I sat down in early June and we talked about, you know, potential future, you know, in Boston or elsewhere, I told him that if we were to ever trade Jaylen, that would be a really sad day for me personally. And certainly the emotions that all of us have felt and the consternation we've all felt have been tied a lot less to the moments of highlights in a game, but a lot more of meaningfulness to fans, meaningfulness to the people in our building, and just a meaningfulness of relationships. I've lost sleep over the fan part of this. Yeah. I get it. Like, there's a bunch of 7 jerseys around. I'm pretty sure I bought a couple. So I get it. And, you know, yeah, somebody asked me earlier today, do you miss coaching? I said, I did this week. Yeah. You know, like that's, this is not for the faint of heart.
1: And the deal certainly has been a head scratcher for a number of those who look at the NBA. ESPN's Tim McMahon.
5: I mean, really, the reactions range from completely befuddled to somewhat sympathetic. And I'm talking to his peers, the peers that voted Brad Stevens the executive of the year in 2 of the last 3 seasons. So obviously there's a lot of respect, but it's hard to explain how a guy who was 6th in MVP voting coming off a career year in the middle of his prime got such relatively low value as a return. And in this, especially, you know, I have one executive say, I can't believe that they made the trade for that return to Philly, a bitter rival. And, you know, I had another GM tell me the difference, and this is, analytics are a toxic topic, let's just be honest, but analytically, the stats guys in the room will say they're the difference between the perception, the reputation, the accolades of Jaylen Brown, and where teams consider his value in terms of dollars is as wide as any player in the league. And so the fact that he's on a supermax contract but is not perceived by front offices, by decision makers around the league as a superstar, that had a lot to do with the return. Now, as far as confusion goes, if you know you got to trade him, if you feel that way, why not go all in on Giannis? Why not throw Baylor Shireman, Hugo Gonzalez in on that deal? And, you know, basically force the Bucks' hand, try to win that bidding war against the Heat. And why make that trade on July 1st? You know, I did have one executive say, look, when you see all these potential partners popping off the table, it's maybe better to make a bad deal than none at all if you feel like you're forced to make a trade.
1: 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No shots, no chance. That's next. 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
7: A guy who should not have been denied is going to get an opportunity to play in the round of 16.
34: You're an American fan. 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
35: Alex Freeman might have said it best. We don't know how this happened. We're just happy that it happened.
1: Fans were ecstatic leading up to Monday's round of 16 matchup. More on that in a moment. Belgium was ticked, maybe taking it out on Team USA. Belgium scoring in the ninth minute, had a 2-1 lead at halftime. Early in the second half, U.S. with a big mistake. It allowed a goal for Belgium, putting them up 3-1. They go on to the 4-1 win. ESPN FC analyst Hercules Gomez on that third goal.
0: I know exactly what he's trying to do. He comes off his line. He's going to play the ball upfield with his left foot. The lane he thought was open closes, and he second-guesses himself and gets his pocket picked. Tim Ream can't bail him out. He attacks the ball with the outside of his left boot. It goes in on a very weak shot. Both plays could have been preventable. They were not. Now you're down 3-1. It was vital to take advantage of those momentum swings. You just equalized the game off a free kick, deflected, went in against a quality goalkeeper like Thibaut Courtois. Take advantage. Settle yourself down. You're back in this game. And then 2 minutes later, Trossard down the left-hand side to Ketelaere off a header. Again, easily preventable. Put out the fire before the cross is out. Do not get bodied by a false nine, a player who's not even a nine. And it doesn't happen. There are moments that emotionally do you in this match. I do not know how preventable it was or how much more Mauricio Pochettino could have gotten him prepared. But in the worst possible moment, he had his moment. Yeah. And that's going to do you in.
1: U.S. was actually favored going into the matchup with Belgium, but lose 4-1. Something doesn't line up, square up quite rightly. ESPN analyst and former U.S. men's national team coach Jürgen Klinsmann.
2: If you have a result like this and a disappointment like this, then there obviously there are a lot of things that went wrong. But first and foremost, you got to give Belgium a huge compliment how they played this game, how professional, how focused, and how determined they were from the start on. From the first second on, they dictated the tempo, they set the tone, they were ahead of the curve, they won their one-against-one battles without making too much fuss of it. It was really interesting to see how professional they executed all their maneuvers and their game plan. They had a plan, and obviously it helps then to go 1-0 up, even then came the equalizer. But it seemed like even the equalizer didn't really bother them much. You know, they kept their way of playing. They were in control. They were really in control all 90 minutes. And they deserved this win. They deserved to go through. And for the U.S. team, this is a game that when you analyze it now in the aftermath, that's a lot you can take away from. You learn from, but obviously in this moment, at that time, in a big tournament like this, it's also a huge disappointment.
3: Jürgen, do you feel there was a bit of overhyping for the team based on the results that we have seen when really and truly they weren't tested at the level that we wanted to see them tested?
2: Well, I think the overhyping or, you know, the high expectations came automatically through their fantastic performance in the first game against Paraguay. These 60 minutes against Paraguay gave us all the feeling that we are ready for more. We are ready for competing with the best in the world. And there's a team that will maybe be able to grow game by game. But unfortunately, it didn't happen then afterwards. They can play definitely on a very high level, which they showed. But the key in a tournament like this is consistency. And if you want to go really far, then this type of consistency should actually grow and getting better and better game by game, you know, like the big teams usually do in a tournament like that. Not all obviously did that. You know, other teams went home earlier, like Germany, Holland, even Brazil now went home, and there are big disappointments in this tournament. I think, you know, the team kind of set the bar so high with their first game against Paraguay that afterwards they were not able anymore to keep that level. And now they go out this way, which was basically, it was a lesson by Belgium, unfortunately, and it brings you back to the ground. So you can talk about a certain overhype, but that overhype came automatically after the performance against Paraguay.
1: Shortly after Belgium took a 3-1 lead in the second half Monday, Christian Pulisic was forced out with an injury, replaced by Sebastian Berhalter in the 59th minute. He had attempted a shot, Pulisic had, but the challenge from Belgium left him in obvious pain. Pulisic wound up with zero shots, zero chances created. ESPN analyst Hercules Gomez and Jermaine Jones.
4: Belgium played it really good. Belgium always tried to keep the ball. They were not panicking, even under pressure. They were always finding ways to play themselves out of the pressure points when the U.S. always tried to get them in. That what made them strong and good in the games before, right? Because we were seeing it when they played against Paraguay, when they played Australia. They were high up when the opinion lost the ball. They were straight there to win the ball back.
5: Yeah, so Castagne was on them.
4: Yeah, and this time you were able to see that Belgium had not a problem with that. The Belgium always find ways to get out and they played it calm and then, like we said, they find a way then to punish them with the goals and then you're running behind and then you're starting like, and that's something too. In that tournament, you were never in that position that you had to run behind, right? So that's a complete learning phase again where you have to learn, you have to figure out, oh, now we're down and we have to figure out how we get to this whole thing and go back to Christian. I think it's tough too, and I said it always before. It cannot always rely on him because he's human. He can have a bad day. Yes, he was maybe today not in the game that much and had not the best game, but it cannot always be Christian has to be on the best time. So I would not put it just on him.
5: Luke Bakio and Castagne down the left-hand side really pinned Anthony Robinson, Christian Pulisic, it forced them to retract. The U.S. men's national team didn't breathe until the second half when Mauricio Pochettino brought in Giovanni Reyna and shortened those distances in the center of the midfield. The first half, the distances that Tyler Adams had to try to cover, you could already see he was gassed heading into that second half. There was just too much space in that midfield. Malik Tillman couldn't operate as he usually does. Weston McKennie was nowhere to be found because those spaces weren't there. They would make the runs, but in making those runs, if you lost the ball with how good Belgium was, they were coming right back down your throat. It really put the U.S. men's national team in a defensive posture all game.
1: And the U.S. is out with 4-1 loss. SportsCenter All Night, ESPN Radio. Flo Balogun did play, of course, wound up with 3 shots, one of them on target, 19 touches for Balogun in his 90 minutes. But it's the fact he played, of course, that drew the spotlight to Team USA, FIFA suspending the red card so he could play. FIFA admitting President Trump did make a call, but insisted their disciplinary panel is independent of any of that. But it's the look, the perception, says the guys at PTI.
6: Wilbon, what does this decision mean?
8: I don't know. I would say it's just shady. It's just shady. It's seedy. It's shameful behavior. It's thuggish behavior all the way around. Look, we know that bullying behavior is no stranger to this person and incident. We know that FIFA, as an organization, has been involved in all kinds of scandalous stuff. It's like the IOC.
10: That's right.
8: So again, 360 degrees around it is just shameful. So basically what it says is nothing that happens on the field of play is sort of out of bounds to be just sort of addressed in whoever can get away with being the most thuggish individual in the moment. And that's what it says to me.
10: To you.
8: The whole thing is diminished to me, no matter what country it is, and no matter who's president. Because he has said, he's talked to many presidents all the time, that behavior is bullying and probably thuggish too. So it's just unwanted.
10: I'm going 180 away from this. Because to me, I've thought about this a lot. To me, the most important thing in all of this is to get the call right. This is the tradition of sports in America most recently. You review the call, you get the call right, and maybe you have to change the punishment. So what is most important to me? Did this action warrant, did it get up to the level that it warranted a red card? From the people that I watch on television who are soccer people,
8: no.
10: Most people seem to think it did.
8: Overwhelming.
10: Right. This is not, for example, like the case of Alyssa Thomas taking her fist and grinding it into Caitlin Clark's neck, for which she should have got 5 games and she only got 1. So that's an important thing to me, that it may not go up to the level of red card. Then there's the other part of how this stuff is reviewed. Are the procedures to review it completely followed? And a lot of people say they aren't being followed. The head of FIFA understands this is a television show.
8: These two are separate things. I don't want outside intervention determining who can play.
10: I think
8: we wouldn't stand for that in anything else. But outside intervention.
10: I think everybody's got a right to make their position known. In other words, people say, for example, let's keep sports and politics separate.
8: Spare me from that.
10: Because these are the most corrupt organizations over a long history.
8: All the people who normally say, keep politics out of my sports. I don't want to hear it.
10: 360 degrees.
8: Okay. Shameful.
10: But we disagree on a lot of the particulars of this.
1: Balogun in the game Monday night. Not much of an impact. Three shots, U.S. bows out. Belgium moves on and gets Spain in the quarterfinals Friday in Los Angeles. SportsCenter all night, ESPN Radio. Back to baseball. Royals taking it to Philly on Monday.
9: Hopefully today they get win number 7 at least. There's a fly ball to left field. Sosa going back in front of the fence. It's gone! Into the Phillies bullpen. Tyler Tolbert with his first home run. He's on cycle watch, and the Royals lead it 10-1.
1: 96-5, the Fan. Royals would go on to a 15-1 win over the Phillies. Royals with 15 runs, 22 hits, both of which are season highs. They had three players with at least three hits, their most in a game since last September. It's a 14-run win, tied for the second largest margin of victory in their last 20 years. Phillies losing in a rout, but the Braves lost in 10 to the Mets, so Atlanta's leading their division 3 over the Phillies. ESPN insider Jeff Passan.
11: The fact that it's a race at all is shocking. And the Phillies thought coming into today, they had Christopher Sanchez on the mound, that they were going to perhaps pick up another game. But they've done some real damage against the Atlanta Braves. And the Braves have Ronald Acuna on the injured list. They still have multiple starting pitchers on the injured list. Robert Suarez, one of their best relievers this year, on the injured list too. But the Phillies are just playing better baseball. And we have to remember back to when Rob Thomson got fired and Don Mattingly took over. They looked like one of the worst teams in the big leagues. But the return of Zach Wheeler, which is now 13 starts deep, has certainly helped matters. And they've started hitting a little bit, too. And when you have Kyle Schwarber and Bryce Harper in that lineup, two All-Stars this year, you're not going to go too long with the offensive troubles that they had.
1: Jeff Passan mentioning Christopher Sanchez. He lasted 3 1/3, gave up 9 earned runs on 12 hits. ERA of 5.32 on the road this season. Well, if you like offense, Nationals and Astros may have been for you.
12: The kick and the pitch. Swing a high drive, left center field. Matthews back to the track, to the wall, and there it goes! A grand slam for James Wood! 12, Astros 6.
1: Dave Jagler, Nationals Radio Network. It would be a 12-11 win for Washington over Houston. Third game this season in Major League Baseball where both teams scored in double digits. Nationals get their third win this season after trailing by at least 5. C.J. Abrams, 19th home run, most by a Nationals shortstop prior to the All-Star break in franchise history. Also putting up double digits, the Giants.
13: Just a trusty guy. It's good to have his energy back.
14: Ramos, high drive, left field, gone! Almost to the top of the bleachers. A titanic home run from Elliot Ramos to cap off a monster night. He's got a triple and 2 home runs. It's 10-1 Giants.
1: KNBR with the call, 10 runs in for the Giants. Ramos with a career-high 5 RBI, first career multi-homer game. Giants wind up putting up 10 in the 10-1 win over the Blue Jays. The Diamondbacks came close to double digits.
12: 2 on, 1 out. And Buehler's first pitch. Kepler swings, there's the big fly. High and deep to right, way back and out of here. Oh, man! It's his first as a Diamondback. That baby had a vapor trail on it. And it's now a 6-0 Diamondback lead.
1: It would be an 8-0 win over the Padres for Kepler. 4 RBI, 17th career game with 4 or more RBI. His first with the Diamondbacks as they get the 8-0 win over the Padres. Brewers a 4-3 win over the Cardinals. Straight ahead, SportsCenter All Night continues. 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
1: Right, you can make SportsCenter All Night part of your night. 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NBA Monday, the Giannis Antetokounmpo trade became official, ending his 13-year career with the Bucks. He heads to the Miami Heat. Giannis releasing a video on social media saying goodbye to Milwaukee, quote, "No matter where I am, Milwaukee will always be my city, my team, my family." Meanwhile, in Boston, Celtics team president Brad Stevens saying that Jaylen Brown was traded to keep the team competitive because the future was getting challenging. Earlier on ESPN Radio, the Boston Globe's Gary Washburn.
2: I think people are walking away in Boston as to still, like, why did you guys make this deal? Like, not maybe why did you trade Jaylen Brown if you feel like, you know, he's due for the two-year, $140 million extension. And I think what people aren't realizing is Jason Tatum is due the same extension next year. So financially, it's feasible why you would move him, but why now? Why to Philadelphia? Why did you get such little in return? How come you didn't value your own player? How come you left him dangled out there for 10 days after the Giannis thing fell through? We really didn't get a lot of answers to those questions besides optionality was a word used a lot and flexibility.
1: It says the heat is now on the entire Celtics organization. On the court, WNBA Storm, an 82-64 win over the Sparks, who are 1-6 this season without Kelsey Plum. Sun beat the Lynx 90-89. They're 3-1 in the last four games is the Sun. Valkyries, 62-49 win over the Mystics. Valkyries now have a five-game win streak. SportsCenter All Night, ESPN Radio.
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0: number 5.
1: With 9 losses in 10 games, it's been a rough stretch for the Yankees lately, but Monday, they got up off the mat. Yes Network.
4: Yeah! Fly ball, left field and deep. Simpson back, on the track, at the wall. See ya! A huge 3-run home run by Caballero. And the Yankees lead 3-0.
0: Number 4.
1: Giants putting up 10 runs against the Blue Jays. Half of them driven in by one guy, KNBR.
5: Ramos, high drive, left field, gone! Almost to the top of the bleachers. A titanic home run from Elliot Ramos to cap off a monster night.
0: Number 3.
1: What a night in Atlanta. Mets moving in front in the top of the ninth thanks to Juan Soto, 880 ESPN New York.
6: Swinging a high fly ball, deep right field, toward the pole, fair or foul. This one is fair. This one is gone. Juan Soto puts the Mets in front with a towering home run to the top of the chop house in right. And it's 5-3 Mets in the ninth. This one goes 430 feet into the Atlanta night.
0: Number 2.
1: Mets ultimately win the game, but it would take extra innings because of what Matt Olson did for the Braves in the bottom of the ninth. 680 the Fan.
7: Three balls and a strike. Here it comes. And there it goes. Fly ball deep left field. Soto back. Still back. At the wall. We're tied! A home run by Matt Olson the opposite way. And he was bringing it to left field. Over the wall. We are tied up at 5.
0: Number 1.
1: It took 11 innings, but the Dodgers become the first team to 60 wins. AM 570 LA Sports.
8: Rushing swings, hits a ground ball, that's through in the center, Dodgers win. Dalton Rushing walks it off, 8-7. Teoscar Hernandez scores. Rushing, hit it up the middle, past the drawn-in infield, and the Dodgers win their 60th game of the season.
1: 11-inning win for the Dodgers, 11 players for the USA, losing 4-1 to Belgium. Americans out in the round of 16 once again. ESPN analyst Hercules Gomez.
9: This is the highest paid coach in the history of the U.S. men's national team, a coach they reset the market for, one of the highest paid international managers who's gotten to the same place that every coach before him has gotten, except one, maybe two, if you count 1930. What are we doing here? You don't need a World Cup with a round of 16 exit to evaluate 20 months worth of work, 20 months worth of this coach and his people constantly flirting with other teams, whether it's Premier League, or whether it's in Spain or whatever the case may be. I don't even know if Mauricio Pochettino wants to coach the international game. I'm sure he had a lot of fun at this World Cup, and he did a lot of good things with his team in this World Cup, but nothing any other coach before him hasn't done. And yeah, you can win 3 games. You can do that. That's fine. Bruce Arena went 1-1-1 and made it to a quarterfinal. Was a blown handball away from making it to the semifinal. Jurgen Klinsmann got out of group of death, a much more difficult scenario. So if you're going to judge him, don't judge him off this World Cup. Judge him off the totality of the 20 months and what you felt, what you saw. It took us 20 months to find a starting lineup. So listen, these players today were not good enough. And ultimately, that's Pochettino's job. I don't want to put all the blame on him today. I don't think he has all the blame. But Rudy Garcia made 3 adjustments and put him in a world of difficulty. That's the reality here. Nothing has changed.
10: Yeah, I think that's tough. I mean, because like you said, I mean, the whole idea was he was brought in to take the team to the next level, and he wasn't able to achieve that. And there was a lot of experimentation. What did we joke about, you know, before the tournament started? The only thing consistent with Pochettino was his inconsistency.
1: Former Team USA goalkeeper Casey Keller, under Pochettino against FIFA top 25 teams, 3 wins, 1 draw, 9 losses for the Americans. After last night's loss, Pochettino was asked about his future. Quote, now is not the moment to talk about that. His contract expires after the World Cup. Questions remain as to whether he wants to stay in a national team setting or return to top-level club soccer. Belgium winds up flipping the script on the U.S. That's next. SportsCenter All Night continues. It's ESPN Radio.
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12: 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McCarthy.
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1: Coming up on SportsCenter All Night. The U.S. Men's National Team takes on Belgium in the round of 16.
2: The U.S. has been really, really dynamic, especially out in the wide areas. And I think having somebody like Belgium in the game that stretches the back line makes those wide players that much more dangerous.
1: The Yankees look to get back in the win column against the Rays.
3: Fly ball, left field and deep. Simpson back on the track, at the wall. See ya! A huge three-run home run by Caballero. And the Yankees lead 3-0.
1: The Celtics general manager speaks on the decision to trade Jaylen Brown.
4: We talked about, you know, potential future, you know, in Boston or elsewhere. 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
5: Now sitting at 254. He delivers, and Thomas whacks it deep to left field. Sosa turned around. He's out of room. It's gone. Another home run for the Royals. Blake Thomas goes deep.
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6: FIFA didn't waffle. U.S.? Maybe. 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In Seattle, it's about the 12s. Started, of course, as the 12th man, but Monday the spotlight was on the 11 who were on the field representing

0: or a turnover and a layup. Made it 3-1. In the end, Belgium closes out a 4-1 domination of the U.S. ESPN analyst and former U.S. men's national coach, Jürgen Klinsmann.
1: There was a sequence of mistakes all over the place. I mean, in the first half, the first 30 minutes, I've rarely seen so many passing mistakes in all areas on the field. And there was a nervousness that you can feel even in front of television. And now, you know, that leads then into more mistakes. And then it doesn't matter if it's the goalkeeper or if it's other people, then you go down and you lose with a result that result for one that hurts. I mean, it hurts. You know, when you go out in a World Cup with that result, that sticks with you. Mm-hmm. It's not going away anymore. And unfortunately, for none of the players and not for the coaching staff.
0: It was the fourth time in the past five World Cups the Americans have exited in the round of 16. The only exception was in 2018 when they didn't even qualify. Belgium also sent the U.S. home from the 2014 World Cup. That match went to extra time. This one, a 4-1 blowout. ESPN analyst Hercules Gomez.
2: Once they struck first, which was a staple of the U.S. men's national team, to strike in those first 10 minutes, it really knocked the wind out of the U.S. men's national team. And you saw just terrible individual performances from big players at the worst possible moment. Sergiño Dest was the worst player on the field, and Mauricio Pochettino took him out at halftime. A player who was constantly losing the ball, who may have been at fault for one, if not two goals. The ball he lets bounce, the first goal. The second goal that Trossard torches him. And then Tim Ream, one of my reliable ball-playing backs, is not a defending center back. And I know that sounds silly to say, but he's there because he does certain things with the ball at his foot. Gets dunked on by De Ketelaere. Gets posterized. And you're in the hole. You're behind the eight ball before the game even has a chance to get going. And then other players don't show up. Christian Pulisic comes off injured. You give up silly goals. The first time that Matt Friis gets tested in this World Cup is minute one. Mm. The second time is him playing out of the back, gets his pocket picked, and Tim Ream can't bail him out, and it's the third goal. It was one error after another that snowballed and sent the U.S. men's national team into a psyche that they could never overcome.
3: Herc, overhyped?
2: I guess it depends on who you ask, who you listen to. And that's a problem in this country. Mm. You're listening to people who are saying, we can go all the way. The U.S. can win the World Cup. They're on major networks saying these things. Why not us? Now, the coach can say it. Absolutely. Because he's a coach and he has to motivate his players. You have a responsibility if you've got a microphone in front of you to at some point in time just be realistic with the people. And Belgium is a team that is on the cusp of that elite level around the world, but not one of those elite teams. They're not a France, they're not a Spain, they're not a Portugal. And in this year, two games, aggregate scoreline of 9-3 on home soil. I went out and I said this team could play against Belgium physically, that they would give them fits, where we mistook our evaluation of this team was psychologically and mentally what they would do if they faced adversity. They weren't ready for the moment. They weren't ready for it in 2022. And we said they were still green. They weren't ready for it here. And it's not debutantes like Alex Freeman who weren't ready. It's the likes of a Christian Pulisic, a Sergiño Dest. It's your most important players, a 39-year-old Tim Ream, if you will, your team captain. In the biggest of moments, you can't allow those players to have bad performances mentally. Because on the field, some things may not go your way. But from the opening minute that Matt Friis was tested, they were in a shell. And psychologically, they were already beaten. The U.S. men's national team beat themselves today. Belgium is a very good team and tactically took it to Mauricio Pochettino and his players. But this team, this Belgium team that we saw in this tournament, is not four goals better than the U.S. men's national team. The U.S. men's national team gave them those four goals today.
0: And as a result, it's Belgium advancing to its fourth World Cup quarterfinals, first since 2018 when they were eliminated by France in the semifinals. U.S. now eliminated in the round of 16 once again. First loss in competitive matches, though, played in Seattle. But it was a spot where the air went out early in the second half. ESPN analyst Casey Keller.
4: Well, the atmosphere was great.

0: great, but you could tell that it just got muted because of how well Belgium played from the very start. You felt that after the deflected free kick and the goal, you felt, okay, here's the moment. The crowd was just getting ready to take off, and then how quickly Belgium responded with that go-ahead goal just once again just muted the crowd, and you just kind of hoped that the start of the second half, there was going to be enough to really get going. And then, unfortunately, that terrible mistake that led to the third goal just completely took the air out of the whole stadium.
1: The goalkeeping situation obviously has been such a discussion on our shows leading up to this, especially with you. We talked about how Matt Freese hadn't been tested at this level yet. And now I suppose we can say he has failed that test.
0: Well, I mean, I was optimistic when he came up with the nice save after, you know, in the first minute. And I thought, okay, that could really kind of settle his nerves. And then obviously just, nothing to blame about the first two goals. But then to come up with that mistake at that key time. Yes, Belgium was great. They were good. Give them a ton of credit. But at still the one goal deficit, you felt anything can happen. Another deflected free kick, a mistake, something to just to get back into this match. And then to give Belgium that two goal cushion at that stage, it was just comfortable from then on. The U.S. pushed hard. They did what they could to try to get back into the match. But Belgium just showed their class. And then, obviously, with Lukaku and Doku coming in at the time they did, and then Lukaku getting that cherry on top, it just finished off a classy performance from Belgium throughout.
2: 4-1 final as the U.S. goes home. The Americans just unraveled Christian Pulisic. Pretty much ineffective before leaving in the second half. He turned the ball over 11 times in the first half, more than anybody on the field. ESPN analyst Breck Shea and Jeff Cameron.
3: You could see it. They were like apprehensive from, you know, from the first game we played in the World Cup against Paraguay. We set the tone. We were aggressive. We had this energy. We didn't have that tonight. And I think all over the pitch, we were second best. And you could sense that. We were second guessing. Do we step? Do we drop? We're giving them too much respect. Hey, they're a top 10 FIFA ranked team, right? But you gotta give them respect, but you don't give them too much respect. They're also playing in front of our fans. And for us, you know, I think we were apprehensive, we were nervous. Those are all big things. You know, there's a huge knockout game. This is a rematch from 2014, which I had the privilege to play in. Listen, I understand those nerves, but just we had too much quality to go out the way we did tonight. I'm gutted, really.
4: From the jump, I mean, they were all over us. We were second to every ball, the second behind every pass, every tackle. They were all over us, and it knocked the wind out of us, and I think we never got our second wind. It was frustrating to watch. I know they would be disappointed. It really is difficult to swallow at the end of the day. It's hard to go out like this, especially when they played so well leading into this with so much confidence, so much swagger, like you said, to show up today. It really hurts.
2: And it's another exit for the U.S. in the round of 16. 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So Belgium moves on. Up next is Spain, a 1-0 win over Portugal on Monday. Mikel Merino scores the only goal of the game. The first minute of stoppage time in the second half. He entered as a sub in the 85th minute. Scores with his fifth touch of the game. Spain moves on to the World Cup quarterfinals for the sixth time and the first time since 2010 when they won the title. Portugal eliminated in all three of its knockout stage ties against Spain. Cristiano Ronaldo had 19 touches in the loss, second fewest in a World Cup match in which he started. This one he started and finished, still in the game at the end. Gonzalo Ramos did not play in the loss. Roberto Martinez making five subs for his team, none taking Ronaldo off the field. ESPN FC analyst Shaka Hislop and Craig Hurley.
5: If you're Gonzalo Ramos, who's just made a move from PSG to Milan, he's just scored the winner in the round of 32 against Croatia, such an important goal, and you don't even come on the field in a game that's tight because he thinks he's saving you for extra time where he gets that added substitute. Mm-hmm. But you don't get to extra time because when Moreno scores, then the game is dead and buried pretty much, and he doesn't have that substitutions. And in the biggest of moments, and we talked about this for months, about the manager of Portugal, Yeah, he took him off in that Croatia game. But this was the biggest of moments against one of the favourites for the tournament, and he's left a player on who did basically little in the game. There was no threat. There was no threat of the pace from Cristiano Ronaldo getting in behind. But we knew that. We knew that, so it needed something different. And they'll nail him to a mast back in Portugal about this. They got to. Because it's not about Ronaldo. It's not about him playing the last World Cup. It's not about all that. It's about Portugal and the national team and this multi-talented squad of players they've got. Mm. And he made a decision, Roberto Martinez, for the individual, not for the betterment of the team. And they've paid the penalty.
6: At the same time, though, Ronaldo was not the only underperformer in this Portugal team. We came into this World Cup saying that Portugal arguably had the best midfield of any team in the tournament. Yet you'd not seen anything from that incredibly talented midfield. While I agree, Ronaldo could have been sacrificing, in want of a better word, a whole lot sooner, a whole lot more often during the course of this tournament. You being unable to get a tune out of that midfield three, again, that is as damning a criticism on Roberto Martinez as his unwillingness to make big changes. And I'm looking at Ronaldo here.
2: And as a result, it's Spain that moves on. They get Belgium on Friday in Los Angeles. SportsCenter all night, ESPN Radio to baseball. Rough stretch for the New York Yankees of late. 9 losses in their last 10 games, falling 4 games behind in the AL East. Yankees facing the division-leading Rays Monday. They get a big outing from starter Cam Schlittler. 8 innings, 4 hit ball, 8 strikeouts. 8th road start with either 0 or 1 run allowed. And the offense gave him some support.
7: Fly ball, left field and deep. Simpson back on the track, at the wall. See ya! A huge 3-run home run by Caballero. And the Yankees lead 3-0. Another high drive to left field. Simpson back on the track, at the wall. He's done it again. Another home run for Caminero. Check that. Not Caminero. Caballero. And it is 4-1. His 10th home run of the season and his 2nd today.
2: 2 homers, 4 RBI, 4 of the 5 Yankees runs. It's a 5-1 win over the Rays. Michael Kay on the YES Network. Yankees, first time in franchise history, they finished with 3 hits, all of which were home runs. Rays with their 3rd straight loss after winning 9 straight. Yankees back within 3 games. As for the Mets and Braves, this one got interesting late.
8: Lacy is set. Pitch. Swinging a high fly ball. Deep right field. Toward the pole. Fair or foul. This one is fair. This one is gone. Juan Soto puts the Mets in front with a towering home run to the top of the chop house in right. And it's 5-3 Mets in the 9th. This one goes 430 feet into the Atlanta night.
2: Juan Soto giving the Mets the lead in the top of the 9th. Matt Olson, though, ties it in the bottom of the 9th inning. So to the 10th they went.
8: The 0-2. Swung on, hit down the left field line. Long run for Mateo. Not going to get there. And a one hops off the wall. Bichette scores. Young flying around 3rd. He'll come to the plate. He scores as the throw's cut off. 2-run go-ahead double for Luis Torrens. And the Mets take a 7-5 lead in the 10th inning.
2: Go-ahead 2-run double with 2 outs in the top of the 10th. And it's a 7-6 win for the Mets over the Braves. Their 8th extra inning win this season. Braves, meanwhile, with their 2nd straight loss, they're a baseball worst 7-16 since June 9th. Answering for the trade. That's next. SportsCenter All Night continues. It's ESPN Radio.
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17: 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Symptoms due to clogged drains will be relieved by a consultation with a Roto-Rooter professional. Any silverware that a child may have fed to the garbage disposal will be returned to the owner, but may have side effects such as damage to flatware. 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
29: If you watch it, I think the game was an open game and the U.S. was in the game. They had good possession, but that doesn't mean a lot, especially in games when you play against teams like Belgium, because you know they have the individual quality. And I think what I don't like was that in general, in the complete country, we were talking, or everybody was talking, Belgium down. We talked about three guys. They're too old, they're not playing, and this and that. And that is the issue. And this team from Belgium showed up and proved you again. That's the seventh, now was the eighth game you played against Belgium. And you don't win seven. The last one was 1930 you won against them. And you come out and you play with kind of an, I would say, an arrogant way from the public and everything. I would not put it even on the players, but from the outside. And now you're losing this game. And you see how you're losing it. Lukaku at the end, he scores and he puts it up. You guys talking too much. So that's the signal for that, you know. And I'm always said that, and I said it before. That's a good generation of players. But why is so much hype behind it? They're not achieved anything. We, most of the time, this country went out round of 16. So now we're out of again, round of 16. So we have to talk about it. And like Jürgen said, you will look back and you will be like, okay, we can work on it. We can get better for the next one. But we said that already in Qatar. So, you know, then we went out again. So, and now we go in this one. Now you have to look and you have to sit down and have real conversation. Because in this game today, was for me, Tielemann was the main guy where you can see that there's a difference, that he stepped it up. He was trying, yeah. He was battling. But at the end, like you said, there was a couple guys where I said, and I was one of the guys who said before the tournament, I don't see Ream as a defender for this team in this situation and this time where we right now are. He played, and today you will get proven.
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0: Jaylen Brown taking his talents to Philly.
1: I'm told Jaylen Brown never requested a trade, and yet over the last couple weeks, they shopped him relentlessly.
3: Paul George hasn't been consistently good since I was skinny.
2: Celtics making the deal. Brad Stevens was the one who traded Jaylen Brown to Philly. Said he did it to keep the team competitive. And because the path moving forward became, quote, more challenging. The Celtics president of basketball operations.
4: As Jaylen and I sat down in early June and we talked about, you know, potential future, you know, in Boston or elsewhere, I told him that if we were to ever trade Jaylen, that would be a really sad day for me personally. And certainly the emotions that all of us have felt and the consternation we've all felt have been tied a lot less to the moments of highlights in a game, but a lot more of meaningfulness to fans, meaningfulness to the people in our building, and just a meaningfulness of relationships. I lost sleep over the fan part of this. Yeah. I get it. Like, there's a bunch of seven jerseys around. I'm pretty sure I bought a couple. So I get it. And, you know, yeah, somebody asked me earlier today, do you miss coaching? I said, I did this week. Yeah. You know, this is not for the faint of heart.
2: And the deal certainly has been a head scratcher for a number of those who look at the NBA. ESPN's Tim McMahon.
5: I mean, really, the reactions range from completely befuddled to somewhat sympathetic. And I'm talking to his peers, the peers that voted Brad Stevens the executive of the year in two of the last three seasons. So obviously there's a lot of respect, but it's hard to explain how a guy who was sixth in MVP voting coming off a career year in the middle of his prime got such relatively low value as a return. And in this, especially, you know, I had one executive say, I can't believe that they made the trade for that return to Philly, a bitter rival. And, you know, I had another GM tell me the difference, and this is, analytics are a toxic topic, let's just be honest, but analytically, the stats guys in the room will say they're the difference between the perception, the reputation, the accolades of Jaylen Brown, and where teams consider his value in terms of dollars is as wide as any player in the league. And so the fact that he's on a supermax contract, but is not perceived by front offices, by decision makers around the league as a superstar, that had a lot to do with the return. Now, as far as confusion goes, if you know you got to trade him, if you feel that way, why not go all in on Giannis? Why not throw Baylor Shireman, Hugo Gonzalez in on that deal? And, you know, basically force the Bucks' hand, try to win that bidding war against the Heat. And why make that trade on July 1st? You know, I did have one executive say, look, when you see all these potential partners popping off the table, it's maybe better to make a bad deal than none at all if you feel like you're forced to make a trade.
2: The piece from Tim McMahon, currently on ESPN.com. No shots, no chance. That's next. SportsCenter All Night continues. It's ESPN Radio.
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1: Yankees open their series with the division-leading Rays with a win, pulling back within three. Ramos with 5 RBI in the Giants' rout of Toronto. Spain scores late to beat Portugal. Belgium scores early and beats the U.S.
2: Fowler and Balogun will be available to play against Belgium in Seattle.
3: A guy who should not have been denied is going to get an opportunity to play in the round of 16.
4: You're an American fan. You should feel glorious.
5: Alex Freeman might have said it best. We don't know how this happened. We're just happy that it happened.
1: Fans were ecstatic leading up to Monday's round of 16 matchup. More on that in a moment. Belgium was ticked, maybe taking it out on Team USA. Belgium scoring in the 9th minute, had a 2-1 lead at halftime. Early in the second half, U.S. with a big mistake. It allowed a goal for Belgium, putting them up 3-1. They go on to the 4-1 win. ESPN FC analyst Hercules Gomez on that third goal.
6: I know exactly what he's trying to do. He comes off his line. He's going to play the ball upfield with his left foot. The lane he thought was open closes, and he second-guesses himself and gets his pocket picked. Tim Ream can't bail him out. He attacks the ball with the outside of his left boot. It goes in on a very weak shot. Both plays could have been preventable. They were not. Now you're down 3-1. It was vital to take advantage of those momentum swings. You just equalized the game off a free kick, deflected, went in against a quality goalkeeper like Thibaut Courtois. Take advantage. Settle yourself down. You're back in this game. And then 2 minutes later, Trossard down the left-hand side to Ketelaere off a header. Again, easily preventable. Put out the fire before the cross is out. Do not get bodied by a false nine, a player who's not even a nine. And it doesn't happen. There are moments that emotionally do you in this match. I do not know how preventable it was or how much more Mauricio Pochettino could have gotten him prepared. But in the worst possible moment, he had his moment. Yeah. And that's going to do you in.
1: U.S. was actually favored going into the matchup with Belgium, but lose 4-1. Something doesn't line up, square up quite rightly. ESPN analyst and former U.S. men's national team coach Jürgen Klinsmann.
7: If you have a result like this and a disappointment like this, then there obviously there are a lot of things that went wrong. But first and foremost, you got to give Belgium a huge compliment how they played this game, how professional, how focused, and how determined they were from the start on. From the first second on, they dictated the tempo, they set the tone, they were ahead of the curve, they won their one-against-one battles without making too much fuss of it. It was really interesting to see how professional they executed all their maneuvers and their game plan. They had a plan, and obviously it helps then to go 1-0 up, even then came the equalizer. But it seemed like even the equalizer didn't really bother them much. You know, they kept their way of playing. They were in control. They were really in control all 90 minutes. And they deserved this win. They deserved to go through. And for the U.S. team, this is a game that when you analyze it now in the aftermath, that's a lot you can take away from. You learn from, but obviously in this moment, at that time, in a big tournament like this, it's also a huge disappointment.
8: Jürgen, do you feel there was a bit of overhyping for the team based on the results that we have seen when really and truly they weren't tested at the level that we wanted to see them tested?
7: Well, I think their overhyping or, you know, their high expectations came automatically through their fantastic performance in the first game against Paraguay. These 60 minutes against Paraguay gave us all the feeling that we are ready for more. We are ready for competing with the best in the world. And there's a team that will maybe be able to grow game by game. But unfortunately, it didn't happen then afterwards. They can play definitely on a very high level, which they showed. But the key in a tournament like this is consistency. And if you want to go really far, then this type of consistency should actually grow and getting better and better game by game, you know, like the big teams usually do in a tournament like that. Not all, obviously, did that. You know, other teams went home earlier, like Germany, Holland, even Brazil now went home, and there are big disappointments in this tournament. I think, you know, the team kind of set the bar so high with their first game against Paraguay that afterwards they were not able anymore to keep that level. And now they go out this way, which was basically, it was a lesson by Belgium, unfortunately, and it brings you back to the ground. So you can, you can talk about a certain overhype, but that overhype came automatically after the performance against Paraguay.
1: Shortly after Belgium took a 3-1 lead in the second half Monday, Christian Pulisic was forced out with an injury, replaced by Sebastian Berhalter in the 59th minute. He had attempted a shot, Pulisic had, but the challenge from Belgium left him in obvious pain. Pulisic wound up with zero shots, zero chances created. ESPN analyst Hercules Gomez and Jermaine Jones.
9: Belgium played it really good. Belgium always tried to keep the ball. They were not panicking, even under pressure. They were always finding ways to play themselves out of the pressure points when the U.S. always tried to get them in. That what made them strong and good in the games before, right? Because we were seeing it when they played against Paraguay, when they played Australia. They were high up when the opinion lost the ball. They were straight there to win the ball back.
10: Yeah, so Castagne was on them.
9: Yeah, and this time you were able to see that Belgium had not a problem with that. The Belgium always find ways to get out in their play that calm and then, like we said, they find a way then to punish them with the goals. And then you're running behind. And then you're starting like, and that's something too. In that tournament, you were never in that position that you had to run behind. Right? So that's a complete learning phase again, where you have to learn, you have to figure out, oh, now we're down and we have to figure out how we get to this whole thing. Go back to Christian. I think it's tough too, and I said it always before. It cannot always rely on him because he's human. He can have a bad day. Yes, he was maybe today not in the game that much and had not the best game, but it cannot always be Christian has to be on the best time. So I would not put it just on him.
10: Luke Bakio and Castagne down the left-hand side really pinned Anthony Robinson, Christian Pulisic, it forced them to retract. The U.S. men's national team didn't breathe until the second half when Mauricio Pochettino brought in Giovanni Reyna and shortened those distances in the center of the midfield. The first half, the distances that Tyler Adams had to try to cover, you could already see he was gassed heading into that second half. There was just too much space in that midfield. Malik Tillman couldn't operate as he usually does. Weston McKennie was nowhere to be found because those spaces weren't there. They would make the runs, but in making those runs, if you lost the ball with how good Belgium was, they were coming right back down your throat. It really put the U.S. men's national team in a defensive posture all game.
1: And the U.S. is out with 4-1 loss. SportsCenter All Night, ESPN Radio. Flobaligan did play, of course, wound up with three shots, one of them on target, 19 touches for Baligan in his 90 minutes. But it's the fact he played, of course, that drew the spotlight to Team USA, FIFA suspending the red card so he could play. FIFA admitting President Trump did make a call, but insisted their disciplinary panel is independent of any of that. But it's the look, the perception, says the guys at PTI.
11: Wilbon, what does this decision mean?
12: I don't know. I would say it's just shady. It's just shady. It's seedy. It's shameful behavior. It's thuggish behavior all the way around. Look, we know that bullying behavior is no stranger to this person and incident. We know that FIFA, as an organization, has been involved in all kinds of scandalous stuff. It's like the IOC.
11: That's right.
12: So again, 360 degrees around it is just shameful. So basically what it says is nothing that happens on the field of play is sort of out of bounds to be just sort of addressed, and whoever can get away with being the most thuggish individual in the moment. And that's what it says to me.
11: To you.
12: The whole thing is diminished to me, no matter what country it is, and no matter who's president. Because he has said, we've talked to many presidents all the time, that behavior is bullying and probably thuggish too. So it's just unwanted.
11: I'm going 180 away from this. Because to me, I've thought about this a lot. To me, the most important thing in all of this is to get the call right. This is the tradition of sports in America most recently. You review the call, you get the call right, and maybe you have to change the punishment. So what is most important to me? Did this action warrant, did it get up to the level that it warranted a red card? From the people that I watch on television who are soccer people,
12: no.
11: Most people seem to think it did.
12: Overwhelming.
11: Right. This is not, for example, like the case of Alyssa Thomas taking her fist and grinding it into Caitlin Clark's neck, for which she should have got 5 games and she only got 1. So that's an important thing to me, that it may not go up to the level of red card. Then there's the other part of how this stuff is reviewed. Are the procedures to review it completely followed? And a lot of people say they aren't being followed. The head of FIFA understands this is a television show.
12: These two are separate things. I don't want outside intervention determining who can play.
11: I think
12: we wouldn't stand for that in anything else. But outside intervention.
11: I think everybody's got a right to make their position known. In other words, people say, for example, let's keep sports and politics separate.
12: Spare me from that.
11: Because these are the most corrupt organizations over a long history.
12: All the people who normally say, many of the people normally say, keep politics out of my sports. I don't want to hear it.
11: 360 degrees.
12: Okay.
11: Shameful.
12: Awful.
11: But we disagree on a lot of the particulars of this.
1: Balogun in the game Monday night. Not much of an impact. 3 shots, U.S. bows out, Belgium moves on, and gets Spain in the quarterfinals Friday in Los Angeles. SportsCenter All Night, ESPN Radio. Back to baseball. Royals taking it to Philly on Monday.
13: Hopefully today they get win number 7 at least. There's a fly ball to left field. Sosa going back in front of the fence. It's gone! Into the Phillies bullpen. Tyler Tolbert with his first home run. He's on cycle watch, and the Royals lead it 10-1.
1: 96-5, the Fan. Royals would go on to a 15-1 win over the Phillies. Royals with 15 runs, 22 hits, both of which are season highs. They had 3 players with at least 3 hits, their most in a game since last September. It's a 14-run win, tied for the second largest margin of victory in their last 20 years. Phillies losing in a rout, but the Braves lost in 10 to the Mets, so Atlanta's leading the division 3 over the Phillies. ESPN insider Jeff Passan.
14: The fact that it's a race at all is shocking. And the Phillies thought coming into today, they had Christopher Sanchez on the mound, that they were going to perhaps pick up another game. But they've done some real damage against the Atlanta Braves. And the Braves have Ronald Acuna on the injured list. They still have multiple starting pitchers on the injured list. Robert Suarez, one of their best relievers this year, on the injured list, too. But the Phillies are just playing better baseball. And we have to remember back to when Rob Thomson got fired and Don Mattingly took over. They looked like one of the worst teams in the big leagues. But the return of Zach Wheeler, which is now 13 starts deep, has certainly helped matters. And they've started hitting a little bit, too. And when you have Kyle Schwarber and Bryce Harper in that lineup, 2 All-Stars this year, you're not going to go too long with the offensive troubles that they had.
1: Jeff Passan mentioning Christopher Sanchez. He lasted 3 1/3, gave up 9 earned runs on 12 hits. ERA of 5.32 on the road this season. Well, if you like offense, Nationals and Astros may have been for you.
15: The kick and the pitch. Swing a high drive, left center field. Matthews back to the track, to the wall, and there it goes. A grand slam for James Wood. 12, Astros 6.
1: Dave Jagler, Nationals Radio Network. It would be a 12-11 win for Washington over Houston. Third game this season in Major League Baseball where both teams scored in double digits. Nationals get their third win this season after trailing by at least 5. C.J. Abrams, 19th home run, most by a Nationals shortstop prior to the All-Star break in franchise history. Also putting up double digits, the Giants.
16: Just a trusty guy. It's good to have his energy back.
17: Ramos, high drive, left field, gone! Almost to the top of the bleachers. A titanic home run from Elliot Ramos to cap off a monster night. He's got a triple and 2 home runs. It's 10-1 Giants.
1: KNBR with the call, 10 runs in for the Giants. Ramos with a career-high 5 RBI, first career multi-homer game. Giants wind up putting up 10 in the 10-1 win over the Blue Jays. The Diamondbacks came close to double digits.
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15: Kepler swings. There's the big fly. High and deep to right. Way back and out of here. Oh, man. It's his first as a Diamondback. That baby had a vapor trail on it. And it's now a 6-0 Diamondback lead.
1: It would be an 8-0 win over the Padres for Kepler. 4 RBI, 17th career game with 4 or more RBI. His first with the Diamondbacks as they get the 8-0 win over the Padres. Brewers a 4-3 win over the Cardinals. Straight ahead, SportsCenter All Night continues. 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
19: A walk-off homer in the bottom of the 14th inning. What a night.
0: From opening day.
19: Hammer to left field. See you later. Mike Trout, how's that to start the season?
0: To the All-Star game.
19: Gone. Oh, my goodness. He crushed it. Giancarlo Stanton and the American League with one swing has tied it up.
20: 457-foot home run. How much fun was that?
21: Oh, that was amazing.
0: Plus, every game of Major League Baseball's postseason.
19: Judge back some more. Leaping and he caught it. Out of here. Mookie Betts. Shohei Ohtani.
0: Until a champion is crowned at the World Series.
19: And the Dodgers have won it. Repeat champions for the first time in baseball in 25 years. The Dodgers are World Series champs.
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1: 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NBA Monday, the Giannis Antetokounmpo trade became official, ending his 13-year career with the Bucks. He heads to the Miami Heat. Giannis releasing a video on social media saying goodbye to Milwaukee, quote, "No matter where I am, Milwaukee will always be my city, my team, my family." Meanwhile, in Boston, Celtics team president Brad Stevens saying that Jaylen Brown was traded to keep the team competitive because the future was getting challenging. Earlier on ESPN Radio, the Boston Globe's Gary Washburn.
2: I think people are walking away in Boston as to still, like, why did you guys make this deal? Like, not maybe why did you trade Jaylen Brown if you feel like, you know, he's due for the two-year, $140 million extension. And I think what people aren't realizing is Jason Tatum is due the same extension next year. So financially, it's feasible why you would move him, but why now? Why to Philadelphia? Why did you get such little in return? How come you didn't value your own player? How come you left him dangled out there for 10 days after the Giannis thing fell through? We really didn't get a lot of answers to those questions besides optionality was a word used a lot and flexibility.
1: It says the heat is now on the entire Celtics organization. On the court, WNBA Storm, an 82-64 win over the Sparks, who are 1-6 this season without Kelsey Plum. Sun beat the Lynx 90-89. They're 3-1 in the last four games is the Sun. Valkyries, 62-49 win over the Mystics. Valkyries now have a five-game win streak. SportsCenter All Night, ESPN Radio.
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0: number five.
1: With nine losses in 10 games, it's been a rough stretch for the Yankees lately, but Monday, they got up off the mat. Yes Network.
4: Yeah! Fly ball, left field and deep. Simpson back on the track, at the wall. See ya! A huge three-run home run by Caballero. And the Yankees lead 3-0.
0: Number four.
1: Giants putting up 10 runs against the Blue Jays. Half of them driven in by one guy, KNBR.
5: Ramos, high drive, left field, gone! Almost to the top of the bleachers. A titanic home run from Elliot Ramos to cap off a monster night.
0: Number three.
1: What a night in Atlanta. Mets moving in front in the top of the ninth thanks to Juan Soto, 880 ESPN New York.
6: Swinging a high fly ball, deep right field, toward the pole, fair or foul. This one is fair. This one is gone. Juan Soto puts the Mets in front with a towering home run to the top of the chop house in right. And it's 5-3 Mets in the ninth. This one goes 430 feet into the Atlanta night.
0: Number two.
1: Mets ultimately win the game, but it would take extra innings because of what Matt Olson did for the Braves in the bottom of the ninth. 680 the fan.
7: Three balls and a strike. Here it comes. And there it goes. Fly ball deep left field. Soto back. Still back. At the wall. We're tied! A home run by Matt Olson the opposite way. And he was bringing it to left field. Over the wall. We are tied up at five.
0: Number one.
1: It took 11 innings, but the Dodgers become the first team to 60 wins. AM 570 LA Sports.
8: Rushing swings, hits a ground ball. That's through in the center. Dodgers win. Dalton Rushing walks it off. 8-7. Teoscar Hernandez scores. Rushing hit it up the middle, past the drawn-in infield. And the Dodgers win their 60th game of the season.
1: 11-inning win for the Dodgers. 11 players for the USA, losing 4-1 to Belgium. Americans out in the round of 16 once again. ESPN analyst Hercules Gomez.
9: This is the highest paid coach in the history of the U.S. men's national team, a coach they reset the market for, one of the highest paid international managers who's gotten to the same place that every coach before him has gotten, except one, maybe two, if you count 1930. What are we doing here? You don't need a World Cup with a round of 16 exit to evaluate 20 months worth of work, 20 months worth of this coach and his people constantly flirting with other teams, whether it's Premier League, or whether it's in Spain or whatever the case may be. I don't even know if Mauricio Pochettino wants to coach the international game. I'm sure he had a lot of fun at this World Cup. And he did a lot of good things with his team in this World Cup. But nothing any other coach before him hasn't done. And yeah, you can win 3 games. You can do that. That's fine. Bruce Arena went 1-1-1 and made it to a quarterfinal. Was a blown handball away from making it to the semifinal. Jurgen Klinsmann got out of a group of death. A much more difficult scenario. So if you're going to judge him, don't judge him off this World Cup. Judge him off the totality of the 20 months and what you felt, what you saw. It took us 20 months to find a starting lineup. So listen, these players today were not good enough. And ultimately, that's Pochettino's job. I don't want to put all the blame on him today. I don't think he has all the blame. But Rudy Garcia made 3 adjustments and put him in a world of difficulty. That's the reality here. Nothing has changed.
10: Yeah, I think that's tough. I mean, because like you said, I mean, the whole idea was he was brought in to take the team to the next level, and he wasn't able to achieve that. And there was a lot of experimentation. What did we joke about, you know, before the tournament started? The only thing consistent with Pochettino was his inconsistency.
1: Former Team USA goalkeeper Casey Keller, under Pochettino against FIFA top 25 teams, 3 wins, 1 draw, 9 losses for the Americans. After last night's loss, Pochettino was asked about his future. Quote, now is not the moment to talk about that. His contract expires after the World Cup. Questions remain as to whether he wants to stay in a national team setting or return to top-level club soccer. Belgium winds up flipping the script on the U.S. That's next. SportsCenter All Night continues. It's ESPN Radio.
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0: Coming up on SportsCenter All Night. The U.S. men's national team takes on Belgium in the round of 16.
4: The U.S. has been really, really dynamic, especially out in the wide areas. And I think having somebody like Belgian in the game that stretches the back line makes those wide players that much more dangerous.
0: The Yankees look to get back in the win column against the Rays.
11: Fly ball, left field and deep. Simpson back on the track at the wall. See ya! A huge three-run home run by Caballero. And the Yankees lead 3-0.
0: The Celtics general manager speaks on the decision to trade Jaylen Brown.
24: We talked about, you know, potential future, you know, in Boston or elsewhere. I told him that if we were to ever trade Jaylen, that would be a really sad day for me personally.
0: Plus, we give you all the action from around the majors.
25: Now sitting at 254. He delivers, and Thomas whacks it deep to left field. Sosa turned around. He's out of room. It's gone. Another home run for the Royals. Blake Thomas goes deep.
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1: FIFA didn't waffle. U.S.? Maybe. SportsCenter All Night, ESPN Radio, the ESPN app, Sirius XM, Channel 80. In Seattle, it's about the 12s. Started, of course, as the 12th man, but Monday the spotlight was on the 11 who were on the field representing the U.S. in the round of 16. As it turned out, another key number would be 9. Belgium knocking out Team USA. And they do it on the heels with a goal in the 9th minute. U.S. was having its back to the wall early. The Americans were playing uphill from there. Malik Tillman tied the score in the 31st minute, but the U.S. gave up another one 2 minutes later. Belgium back out in front, had a 2-1 lead at the half. Then the U.S. gave up a bad goal in the 57th minute. It was the soccer equivalent of a pick six.

0: with a result that result for one that hurts. I mean, it hurts. You know, when you go out in a World Cup with that result, that sticks with you. Mm-hmm. It's not going away anymore. And unfortunately, for none of the players and not for the coaching staff.
1: It was the fourth time in the past five World Cups the Americans have exited in the round of 16. The only exception was in 2018 when they didn't even qualify. Belgium also sent the U.S. home from the 2014 World Cup. That match went to extra time. This one, a 4-1 blowout. ESPN analyst Hercules Gomez.
2: Once they struck first, which was a staple of the U.S. men's national team, to strike in those first 10 minutes, it really knocked the wind out of the U.S. men's national team. And you saw just terrible individual performances from big players at the worst possible moment. Sergiño Dest was the worst player on the field, and Mauricio Pochettino took him out at halftime. A player who was constantly losing the ball, who may have been at fault for one, if not two goals, the ball he lets bounce, the first goal, the second goal that Trossard torches him, and then Tim Ream, one of the more reliable ball-playing backs, is not a defending center back, and I know that sounds silly to say, but he's there because he does certain things with the ball at his foot. Gets dunked on by De Ketelaer, gets posterized, and you're in the hole. You're behind the eight ball before the game even has a chance to get going. And then other players don't show up. Christian Pulisic comes off injured. You give up silly goals. The first time that Matt Friis gets tested in this World Cup is minute one. Mm. The second time is him playing out of the back, gets his pocket picked, and Tim Ream can't bail him out, and it's the third goal. It was one error after another that snowballed and sent the U.S. men's national team into a psyche that they could never overcome.
3: Herc, overhyped?
2: I guess it depends on who you ask, who you listen to, and that's a problem in this country. Mm. You're listening to people who are saying, we can go all the way. The U.S. can win the World Cup. They're on major networks saying these things. Why not us? Now, the coach can say it. Absolutely. Because he's a coach and he has to motivate his players. You have a responsibility, if you've got a microphone in front of you, to at some point in time just be realistic with the people. And Belgium is a team that is on the cusp of that elite level around the world, but not one of those elite teams. They're not a France. They're not a Spain. They're not a Portugal. And in this year, two games, aggregate scoreline of 9-3 on home soil. I went out and I said this team could play against Belgium physically, that they would give them fits, where we mistook our evaluation of this team was psychologically and mentally what they would do if they faced adversity. They weren't ready for the moment. They weren't ready for it in 2022. And we said they were still green. They weren't ready for it here. And it's not debutantes like Alex Freeman who weren't ready. It's the likes of a Christian Pulisic, a Sergiño Dest. It's your most important players, a 39-year-old Tim Ream, if you will, your team captain. In the biggest of moments, you can't allow those players to have bad performances mentally. Because on the field, some things may not go your way. But from the opening minute that Matt Friis was tested, they were in a shell. And psychologically, they were already beaten. The U.S. men's national team beat themselves today. Belgium is a very good team and tactically took it to Mauricio Pochettino and his players. But this team, this Belgium team that we saw in this tournament, is now four goals better than the U.S. men's national team. The U.S. men's national team gave them those four goals today.
1: And as a result, it's Belgium advancing to its fourth World Cup quarterfinals, first since 2018 when they were eliminated by France in the semifinals. U.S. now eliminated in the round of 16 once again. First loss in competitive matches, though, played in Seattle. But it was a spot where the air went out early in the second half. ESPN analyst Casey Keller.
4: Well, the atmosphere was great, but you could tell that it got muted because of how well Belgium played from the very start. You felt that after the deflected free kick and the goal, you felt, okay, here's the moment. The crowd was just getting ready to take off, and then how quickly Belgium responded with that go-ahead goal just once again just muted the crowd, and you just kind of hoped that the start of the second half, there was going to be enough to really get going. And then, unfortunately, that terrible mistake that led to the third goal just completely took the air out of the whole stadium.
3: The goalkeeping situation obviously has been such a discussion.

0: On our shows leading up to this, especially with you, we talked about how Matt Freeze hadn't been tested at this level yet. And now I suppose we can say he has failed that test.
1: Well, I mean, I was optimistic when he came up with the nice save after, you know, in the first minute. And I thought, OK, that could really kind of settle his nerves. And then obviously just, nothing to blame about the first two goals. But then to come up with that mistake at that key time. Yes, Belgium was great. They were good. Give them a ton of credit. But at still the one goal deficit, you felt anything can happen. Another deflected free kick, a mistake, something to just to get back into this match. And then to give Belgium that two goal cushion at that stage, it was just comfortable from then on. The U.S. pushed hard. They did what they could to try to get back into the match. But Belgium just showed their class. And then, obviously, with Lukaku and Doku coming in at the time they did, and then Lukaku getting that cherry on top, it just finished off a classy performance from Belgium throughout.
2: 4-1 final as the U.S. goes home. The Americans just unraveled. Christian Pulisic, pretty much ineffective before leaving in the second half. He turned the ball over 11 times in the first half, more than anybody on the field. ESPN analyst Breck Shea and Jeff Cameron.
3: You could see it. They were like apprehensive from the first game we played in the World Cup against Paraguay. We set the tone. We were aggressive. We had this energy. We didn't have that tonight. And I think all over the pitch, we were second best. And you could sense that. We were second guessing. Do we step? Do we drop? We're giving them too much respect. Hey, they're a top 10 FIFA ranked team, right? But you got to give them respect, but you don't give them too much respect. They're also playing in front of our fans. And for us, I think we were apprehensive. We were nervous. Those are all big things, there's a huge knockout game. This is a rematch from 2014, which I had the privilege to play in. Listen, I understand those nerves, but just we had too much quality to go out the way we did tonight. I'm gutted, really.
4: From the jump, I mean, they were all over us. We were second to every ball, the second behind every pass, every tackle. They were all over us, and it knocked the wind out of us, and I think we never got our second wind. It was frustrating to watch. I know they would be disappointed. It really is difficult to swallow at the end of the day. It's hard to go out like this, especially when they played so well leading into this with so much confidence, so much swagger, like you said, to show up today. It really hurts.
2: And it's another exit for the U.S. in the round of 16. 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So Belgium moves on. Up next is Spain, a 1-0 win over Portugal on Monday. Mikel Merino scores the only goal of the game. The first minute of stoppage time in the second half. He entered as a sub in the 85th minute. Scores with his fifth touch of the game. Spain moves on to the World Cup quarterfinals for the sixth time and the first time since 2010 when they won the title. Portugal eliminated in all three of its knockout stage ties against Spain. Cristiano Ronaldo had 19 touches in the loss, second fewest in a World Cup match in which he started. This one he started and finished, still in the game at the end. Gonzalo Ramos did not play in the loss. Roberto Martinez making five subs for his team, none taking Ronaldo off the field. ESPN FC analyst Shaka Hislop and Craig Hurley.
5: If you're Gonzalo Ramos, who's just made a move from PSG to Milan, he's just scored the winner in the round of 32 against Croatia, such an important goal, and you don't even come on the field in a game that's tight because he thinks he's saving you for extra time where he gets that added substitute. But you don't get the extra time because when Moreno scores, then the game is dead and buried pretty much, and he doesn't have that substitutions. And in the biggest of moments, and we talked about this for months about the manager of Portugal. Yeah, he took him off in that Croatia game, but this was the biggest of moments against one of the favourites for the tournament, and he's left a player on who did basically little in the game. There was no threat. There was no threat of the pace from Cristiano Ronaldo getting in behind, but we knew that. We knew that, so it needed something different. And they'll nail him to a mast back in Portugal about this. They got to. Because it's not about Ronaldo. It's not about him playing the last World Cup. It's not about all that. It's about Portugal and the national team and this multi-talented squad of players they've got. Mm. And he made a decision, Roberto Martinez, for the individual, not for the betterment of the team. And they've paid the penalty.
6: At the same time, that Ronaldo was not the only underperformer in this Portugal team. We came into this World Cup saying that Portugal arguably had the best midfield of any team in the tournament. Yet you'd not seen anything from that incredibly talented midfield. While I agree, Ronaldo could have been sacrificing, in want of a better word, a whole lot sooner, a whole lot more often during the course of this tournament. You being unable to get a tune out of that midfield three, again, that is as damning a criticism on Roberto Martinez as his unwillingness to make big changes. And I'm looking at Ronaldo here.
2: And as a result, it's Spain that moves on. They get Belgium on Friday in Los Angeles. SportsCenter all night, ESPN Radio to baseball. Rough stretch for the New York Yankees of late. 9 losses in their last 10 games, falling 4 games behind in the AL East. Yankees facing the division-leading Rays Monday. They get a big outing from starter Cam Schlittler. 8 innings, 4 hit ball, 8 strikeouts. 8th road start with either 0 or 1 run allowed. And the offense gave him some support.
7: Fly ball, left field and deep. Simpson back on the track, at the wall. See ya! A huge 3-run home run by Caballero. And the Yankees lead 3-0. Another high drive to left field. Simpson back on the track, at the wall. He's done it again. Another home run for Caminero. Check that. Not Caminero. Caballero. And it is 4-1. His 10th home run of the season and his 2nd today.
2: 2 homers, 4 RBI, 4 of the 5 Yankees runs. It's a 5-1 win over the Rays. Michael Kay on the YES Network. Yankees, first time in franchise history, they finished with 3 hits, all of which were home runs. Rays with their 3rd straight loss after winning 9 straight. Yankees back within 3 games. As for the Mets and Braves, this one got interesting late.
8: Lacy is set. Pitch. Swinging a high fly ball. Deep right field. Toward the pole. Fair or foul. This one is fair. This one is gone. Juan Soto puts the Mets in front with a towering home run to the top of the chop house in right. And it's 5-3 Mets in the ninth. This one goes 430 feet into the Atlanta night.
2: Juan Soto giving the Mets the lead in the top of the ninth. Matt Olson, though, ties it in the bottom of the ninth inning. So to the 10th they went.
8: The 0-2. Swung on, hit down the left field line. Long run for Mateo. Not going to get there. And a one hops off the wall. Bichette scores. Young flying around third. He'll come to the plate. He scores as the throw's cut off. 2-run go-ahead double for Luis Torrens. And the Mets take a 7-5 lead in the 10th inning.
2: Go-ahead 2-run double with 2 outs in the top of the 10th. And it's a 7-6 win for the Mets over the Braves. Their 8th extra inning win this season. Braves, meanwhile, with their 2nd straight loss, they're a baseball worst 7-16 since June 9th. Answering for the trade. That's next. SportsCenter All Night continues. 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
1: 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There was certainly quite a bit of anticipation for Monday's matchup with Belgium. The U.S. ultimately losing. The U.S. did get Balogun back on the field after FIFA suspended the red card. Much of America was anticipating yet another American win. That's not what happened in Seattle. Were Americans just wearing blinders? ESPN FC analyst Jermaine Jones.
2: If you watch it, I think the game was an open game and the U.S. was in the game. They had good possession, but that doesn't mean a lot, especially in games when you play against teams like Belgium, because you know they have the individual quality. And I think what I don't like was that in general, in the complete country, we were talking, or everybody was talking, Belgium down. We talked about three guys. They're too old, they're not playing, and this and that. And that is the issue. And this team from Belgium showed up and proved you again. That's the seventh, now was the eighth game you played against Belgium. And you don't win seven. The last one was 1930 you won against them. And you come out and you play with kind of an, I would say, an arrogant way from the public and everything. I would not put it even on the players, but from the outside. And now you're losing this game. And you see how you're losing it. Lukaku at the end, he scores and he puts it up. You guys talking too much. So that's the signal for that, you know. And I'm always said that, and I said it before. That's a good generation of players. But why is so much hype behind it? They're not achieved anything. We, most of the time, this country went out round of 16. So now we're round of 16. So we have to talk about it. And like Jürgen said, you will look back and you will be like, okay, we can work on it. We can get better for the next one. But we said that already in Qatar. So, you know, then we went out again. So, and now we go in this one. Now you have to look and you have to sit down and have real conversation. Because in this game today, was for me, Tielemans was the main guy where you can see that there's a difference. That he stepped it up. He was trying. Yeah. He was battling. But at the end, like you said, there was a couple guys where I said, and I was one of the guys who said before the tournament, I don't see Ream as a defender for this team in this situation and this time where we right now are. He played, and today you will get proven.
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3: Jaylen Brown taking his talents to Philly.
4: I'm told Jaylen Brown never requested a trade, and yet over the last couple weeks, they shopped him relentlessly.
5: Paul George hasn't been consistently good since I was skinny.
1: Celtics making the deal. Brad Stevens was the one who traded Jaylen Brown to Philly. Said he did it to keep the team competitive. And because the path moving forward became, quote, more challenging. The Celtics president of basketball operations.
6: As Jaylen and I sat down in early June and we talked about, you know, potential future, you know, in Boston or elsewhere, I told him that if we were to ever trade Jaylen, that would be a really sad day for me personally. And certainly the emotions that all of us have felt and the consternation we've all felt have been tied a lot less to the moments of highlights in a game, but a lot more of meaningfulness to fans, meaningfulness to the people in our building, and just a meaningfulness of relationships. I've lost sleep over the fan part of this. Yeah. I get it. Like, there's a bunch of seven jerseys around. I'm pretty sure I bought a couple. So I get it. And, you know, yeah, somebody asked me earlier today, do you miss coaching? I said, I did this week. Yeah. You know, like that's, this is not for the faint of heart.
1: And the deal certainly has been a head scratcher for a number of those who look at the NBA. ESPN's Tim McMahon.
7: I mean, really, the reactions range from completely befuddled to somewhat sympathetic. And I'm talking to his peers, the peers that voted Brad Stevens the executive of the year in two of the last three seasons. So obviously there's a lot of respect, but it's hard to explain how a guy who was sixth in MVP voting coming off a career year in the middle of his prime got such relatively low value as a return. And in this, especially, you know, I had one executive say, I can't believe that they made the trade for that return to Philly, a bitter rival. And, you know, I had another GM tell me the difference, and this is, analytics are a toxic topic, let's just be honest, but analytically, the stats guys in the room will say they're, the difference between the perception, the reputation, the accolades of Jaylen Brown, and where teams consider his value in terms of dollars is as wide as any player in the league. And so the fact that he's on a supermax contract, but is not perceived by front offices, by decision makers around the league as a superstar, that had a lot to do with the return. Now, as far as confusion goes, if you know you got to trade him, if you feel that way, why not go all in on Giannis? Why not throw Baylor Shireman, Hugo Gonzalez in on that deal? And, you know, basically force the Bucks' hand, try to win that bidding war against the Heat. And why make that trade on July 1st? You know, I did have one executive say, look, when you see all these potential partners popping off the table, it's maybe better to make a bad deal than none at all if you feel like you're forced to make a trade.
1: The piece from Tim McMahon, currently on ESPN.com. No shots, no chance. That's next. SportsCenter All Night continues. 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
19: A guy who should not have been denied is going to get an opportunity to play in the round of 16.
20: You're an American fan. You should feel glorious.
21: Alex Freeman might have said it best. We don't know how this happened. We're just happy that it happened.
1: Fans were ecstatic leading up to Monday's round of 16 matchup. More on that in a moment. Belgium was ticked, maybe taking it out on Team USA. Belgium scoring in the ninth minute, had a 2-1 lead at halftime. Early in the second half, U.S. with a big mistake. It allowed a goal for Belgium, putting them up 3-1. They go on to the 4-1 win. ESPN FC analyst Hercules Gomez on that third goal.
22: I know exactly what he's trying to do. He comes off his line. He's going to play the ball upfield with his left foot. The lane he thought was open closes, and he second-guesses himself and gets his pocket picked. Tim Ream can't bail him out. He attacks the ball with the outside of his left foot. It goes in on a very weak shot. Both plays could have been preventable. They were not. Now you're down 3-1. It was vital to take advantage of those momentum swings. You just equalized the game off a free kick, deflected, went in against a quality goalkeeper like Thibaut Courtois. Take advantage. Settle yourself down. You're back in this game. And then 2 minutes later, Trossard down the left-hand side to Ketelaere off a header. Again, easily preventable. Put out the fire before the cross is out. Do not get bodied by a false nine, a player who's not even a nine. And it doesn't happen. There are moments that emotionally do you in this match. I do not know how preventable it was or how much more Mauricio Pochettino could have gotten him prepared. But in the worst possible moment, he had his moment. Yeah. And that's going to do you in.
1: U.S. was actually favored going into the matchup with Belgium, but lose 4-1. Something doesn't line up, square up quite rightly. ESPN analyst and former U.S. men's national team coach Jürgen Klinsmann.
23: If you have a result like this and a disappointment like this, then there are a lot of things that went wrong. But first and foremost, you got to give Belgium a huge compliment how they played this game, how professional, how focused, and how determined they were from the start on. From the first second on, they dictated the tempo, they set the tone, they were ahead of the curve, they won their one-against-one battles without making too much fuss of it. It was really interesting to see how professional they executed all their maneuvers and their game plan. They had a plan, and obviously it helps then to go 1-0 up, even then came the equalizer. But it seemed like even the equalizer didn't really bother them much. You know, they kept their way of playing. They were in control. They were really in control all 90 minutes. And they deserved this win. They deserved to go through. And for the U.S. team, this is a game that when you analyze it now in the aftermath, that's a lot you can take away from. You learn from, but obviously in this moment, at that time, in a big tournament like this, it's also a huge disappointment.
24: Jürgen, do you feel there was a bit of overhyping for the team based on the results that we have seen when really and truly they weren't tested at the level that we wanted to see them tested?
23: Well, I think the overhyping or, you know, the high expectations came automatically through their fantastic performance in the first game against Paraguay. These 45 minutes, 60 minutes against Paraguay, gave us all the feeling that we are ready for more. We are ready for competing with the best in the world. And there's a team that will maybe be able to grow game by game. But unfortunately, it didn't happen then afterwards. They can play definitely on a very high level, which they showed. But the key in a tournament like this is consistency. And if you want to go really far, then this type of consistency should be, should actually grow and getting better and better game by game, you know, like the big teams usually do in a tournament like that. Not all obviously did that. You know, other teams went home earlier, like Germany, Holland, even Brazil now went home, and there are big disappointments in this tournament. I think, you know, the team kind of set the bar so high with their first game against Paraguay that afterwards they were not able anymore to keep that level. And now they go out this way, which was basically, it was a lesson by Belgium, unfortunately, and it brings you back to the ground. So you can, you can talk about a certain overhype, but that overhype came automatically after the performance against Paraguay.
1: Shortly after Belgium took a 3-1 lead in the second half Monday, Christian Pulisic was forced out with an injury, replaced by Sebastian Berhalter in the 59th minute. He had attempted a shot, Pulisic had, but the challenge from Belgium left him in obvious pain. Pulisic wound up with zero shots, zero chances created. ESPN analyst Hercules Gomez and Jermaine Jones.
2: Belgium played it really good. Belgium always tried to keep the ball. They were not panicking, even under pressure. They were always finding ways to play themselves out of the pressure points when the U.S. always tried to get them in that, what made them strong and good in the games before, right? Because we were seeing it when they played against Paraguay, when they played Australia. They were high up when the opinion lost the ball. They were straight there to win the ball back.
3: Yeah, so Castagne was on them.
2: Yeah, and this time you were able to see that Belgium had not a problem with that. The Belgium always find ways to get out in their play that calm and then, like we said, they find a way then to punish them with the goals. And then you're running behind. And then you're starting, like, and that's something too. In that tournament, you were never in that position that you had to run behind, right? So that's a complete learning phase again, where you have to learn, you have to figure out, oh, now we're down and we have to figure out how we get to this whole thing. Go back to Christian. I think it's tough too, and I said it always before. It cannot always rely on him because he's human. He can have a bad day. Yes, he was maybe today not in the game that much and had not the best game, but it cannot always be Christian has to be on the best time. So I would not put it just on him.
3: Luke Bakio and Castagne down that left-hand side really pinned Anthony Robinson, Christian Pulisic, it forced them to retract. The U.S. men's national team didn't breathe until the second half when Mauricio Pochettino brought in Giovanni Reyna and shortened those distances in the center of the midfield. The first half, the distances that Tyler Adams had to try to cover, you could already see he was gassed heading into that second half. There was just too much space in that midfield. Malik Tillman couldn't operate as he usually does. Weston McKennie was nowhere to be found because those spaces weren't there. They would make the runs, but in making those runs, if you lost the ball with how good Belgium was, they were coming right back down your throat. It really put the U.S. men's national team in a defensive posture all game.
1: And the U.S. is out with 4-1 loss. SportsCenter All Night, ESPN Radio. Flo Balogun did play, of course, wound up with three shots, one of them on target, 19 touches for Balogun in his 90 minutes. But it's the fact he played, of course, that drew the spotlight to Team USA, FIFA suspending the red card so he could play. FIFA admitting President Trump did make a call, but insisted their disciplinary panel is independent of any of that. But it's the look, the perception, says the guys at PTI.
4: Wilbon, what does this decision mean?
5: I don't know. I would say it's just shady. It's just shady. It's seedy. It's shameful behavior. It's thuggish behavior all the way around. Look, we know that bullying behavior is no stranger to this person and incident. We know that FIFA, as an organization, has been involved in all kinds of scandalous stuff. It's like the IOC.
4: That's right.
5: So again, 360 degrees around it is just shameful. So basically what it says is nothing that happens on the field of play is sort of out of bounds to be just sort of addressed, and whoever can get away with being the most thuggish individual in the moment. And that's what it says to me.
4: To you.
5: The whole thing is diminished to me, no matter what country it is. And no matter who's president, because he has said, we've talked to many presidents all the time, that behavior is bullying and probably thuggish too. So it's just unwanted.
0: I'm going 180 away from this, because to me, I've thought about this a lot. To me, the most important thing in all of this is to get the call right. This is the tradition of sports in America most recently. You review the call, you get the call right, and maybe you have to change the punishment. So what is most important to me? Did this action warrant, did it get up to the level that it warranted a red card? From the people that I watch on television who are soccer people,
5: no.
0: Most people seem to think it did.
5: Overwhelming.
0: Right. This is not, for example, like the case of Alyssa Thomas taking her fist and grinding it into Caitlin Clark's neck, for which she should have got 5 games and she only got 1. So that's an important thing to me, that it may not go up to the level of red card. Then there's the other part of how this stuff is reviewed. Are the procedures to review it completely followed? And a lot of people say they aren't being followed. The head of FIFA understands this is a television show.
5: These two are separate things. I don't want outside intervention determining who can play.
0: I think
5: we wouldn't stand for that in anything else. But outside intervention.
0: I think everybody's got a right to make their position known. In other words, people say, for example, let's keep sports and politics separate.
5: Spare me from that.
0: Because these are the most corrupt organizations over a long history.
5: All the people who normally say, many of the people normally say, keep politics out of my sports. I don't want to hear it.
6: 360 degrees.
5: Okay.
6: Shameful.
0: Awful. But we disagree on a lot of the particulars of this.
1: Balogun in the game Monday night. Not much of an impact. 3 shots, U.S. bows out, Belgium moves on, and gets Spain in the quarterfinals Friday in Los Angeles. SportsCenter all night, ESPN Radio. Back to baseball. Royals taking it to Philly on Monday.
7: Hopefully today they get win number 7 at least. There's a fly ball to left field. Sosa going back in front of the fence. It's gone! Into the Phillies bullpen. Tyler Tolbert with his first home run. He's on cycle watch, and the Royals lead it 10-1.
1: 96-5, the Fan. Royals would go on to a 15-1 win over the Phillies. Royals with 15 runs, 22 hits, both of which are season highs. They had 3 players with at least 3 hits, their most in a game since last September. It's a 14-run win, tied for the second largest margin of victory in their last 20 years. Phillies losing in a rout, but the Braves lost in 10 to the Mets, so Atlanta's leading the division 3 over the Phillies. ESPN insider Jeff Passan.
8: The fact that it's a race at all is shocking. And the Phillies thought coming into today, they had Christopher Sanchez on the mound, that they were going to perhaps pick up another game. But they've done some real damage against the Atlanta Braves. And the Braves have Ronald Acuna on the injured list. They still have multiple starting pitchers on the injured list. Robert Suarez, one of their best relievers this year, on the injured list too. But the Phillies are just playing better baseball. And we have to remember back to when Rob Thomson got fired and Don Mattingly took over. They looked like one of the worst teams in the big leagues. But the return of Zach Wheeler, which is now 13 starts deep, has certainly helped matters. And they've started hitting a little bit, too. And when you have Kyle Schwarber and Bryce Harper in that lineup, 2 All-Stars this year, you're not going to go too long with the offensive troubles that they had.
1: Jeff Passan mentioning Christopher Sanchez. He lasted 3 1/3, gave up 9 earned runs on 12 hits. ERA of 5.32 on the road this season. Well, if you like offense, Nationals and Astros may have been for you.
17: The kick and the pitch. Swing a high drive, left center field. Matthews back to the track, to the wall, and there it goes! A grand slam for James Wood. Nationals 12, Astros 6.
1: Dave Jagler, Nationals Radio Network. It would be a 12-11 win for Washington over Houston. Third game this season in Major League Baseball where both teams scored in double digits. Nationals get their third win this season after trailing by at least 5. C.J. Abrams, 19th home run, most by a Nationals shortstop prior to the All-Star break in franchise history. Also putting up double digits, the Giants.
25: Just a trusty guy. It's good to have his energy back.
26: Ramos, high drive, left field, gone! Almost to the top of the bleachers. A titanic home run from Elliot Ramos to cap off a monster night. He's got a triple and 2 home runs.
1: It's 10-1 Giants. KNBR with the call. 10 runs in for the Giants. Ramos with a career-high 5 RBI, first career multi-homer game. Giants wind up putting up 10 in the 10-1 win over the Blue Jays. The Diamondbacks came close to double digits.
6: 2-1 And Buehler's first pitch. Kepler swings. There's the big fly. High and deep to right. Way back and out of here. Oh, man. It's his first as a Diamondback. That baby had a vapor trail on it. And it's now a 6-0 Diamondback lead.
1: It would be an 8-0 win over the Padres for Kepler. 4 RBI, 17th career game with 4 or more RBI, who's first with the Diamondbacks as they get the 8-0 win over the Padres. Brewers a 4-3 win over the Cardinals. Straight ahead, SportsCenter All Night continues. 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
1: 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NBA Monday, the Giannis Antetokounmpo trade became official, ending his 13-year career with the Bucks. He heads to the Miami Heat. Giannis releasing a video on social media saying goodbye to Milwaukee, quote, "No matter where I am, Milwaukee will always be my city, my team, my family." Meanwhile, in Boston, Celtics team president Brad Stevens saying that Jaylen Brown was traded to keep the team competitive because the future was getting challenging. Earlier on ESPN Radio, the Boston Globe's Gary Washburn.
2: I think people are walking away in Boston as to still, like, why did you guys make this deal? Like, not maybe why did you trade Jaylen Brown if you feel like, you know, he's due for the two-year, $140 million extension. And I think what people aren't realizing is Jason Tatum is due the same extension next year. So financially, it's feasible why you would move him, but why now? Why to Philadelphia? Why did you get such little in return? How come you didn't value your own player? How come you left him dangled out there for 10 days after the Giannis thing fell through? We really didn't get a lot of answers to those questions besides optionality was a word used a lot and flexibility.
1: It says the heat is now on the entire Celtics organization. On the court, WNBA Storm, an 82-64 win over the Sparks, who are 1-6 this season without Kelsey Plum. Sun beat the Lynx 90-89. They're 3-1 in the last four games, is the Sun. Valkyries, 62-49 win over the Mystics. Valkyries now have a five-game win streak. SportsCenter All Night, ESPN Radio.
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0: Number 5.
1: With 9 losses in 10 games, it's been a rough stretch for the Yankees lately, but Monday, they got up off the mat. Yes Network.
4: Yeah! Fly ball, left field and deep. Simpson back, on the track, at the wall. See ya! A huge 3-run home run by Caballero. And the Yankees lead 3-0.
0: Number 4.
1: Giants putting up 10 runs against the Blue Jays. Half of them driven in by one guy, KNBR.
5: Ramos, high drive, left field, gone! Almost to the top of the bleachers. A titanic home run from Elliot Ramos to cap off a monster night.
0: Number 3.
1: What a night in Atlanta. Mets moving in front in the top of the ninth thanks to Juan Soto, 880 ESPN New York.
6: Swinging a high fly ball, deep right field, toward the pole, fair or foul. This one is fair. This one is gone. Juan Soto puts the Mets in front with a towering home run to the top of the chop house in right. And it's 5-3 Mets in the ninth. This one goes 430 feet. Atlanta night.
0: Number 2.
1: Mets ultimately win the game, but it would take extra innings because of what Matt Olson did for the Braves in the bottom of the ninth. 680 the Fan.
7: 3 balls and a strike. Here it comes. And there it goes. Fly ball deep left field. Soto back. Still back. At the wall. We're tied! A home run by Matt Olson the opposite way, and he was bringing it to left field. Over the wall. We are tied up at 5.
0: Number 1.
1: It took 11 innings, but the Dodgers become the first team to 60 wins. AM 570 LA Sports.
8: Rushing swings, hits a ground ball. That's through in the center. Dodgers win. Dalton Rushing walks it off. 8-7. Teoscar Hernandez scores. Rushing hit it up the middle, past the drawn-in infield. And the Dodgers win their 60th game of the season.
1: 11-inning win for the Dodgers, 11 players for the USA, losing 4-1 to Belgium. Americans out in the round of 16 once again. ESPN analyst Hercules Gomez.
9: This is the highest paid coach in the history of the U.S. men's national team, a coach they reset the market for, one of the highest paid international managers who's gotten to the same place that every coach before him has gotten, except one, maybe two, if you count 1930. What are we doing here? You don't need a World Cup with a round of 16 exit to evaluate 20 months worth of work, 20 months worth of this coach and his people constantly flirting with other teams, whether it's Premier League, or whether it's in Spain or whatever the case may be. I don't even know if Mauricio Pochettino wants to coach the international game. I'm sure he had a lot of fun at this World Cup. And he did a lot of good things with his team in this World Cup. But nothing any other coach before him hasn't done. And yeah, you can win 3 games. You can do that. That's fine. Bruce Arena went 1-1-1 and made it to a quarterfinal. Was a blown handball away from making it to the semifinal. Jurgen Klinsmann got out of group of death. A much more difficult scenario. So if you're going to judge him, don't judge him off this World Cup. Judge him off the totality of the 20 months and what you felt, what you saw. It took us 20 months to find a starting lineup. So listen, these players today were not good enough. And ultimately, that's Pochettino's job. I don't want to put all the blame on him today. I don't think he has all the blame. But Rudy Garcia made 3 adjustments and put him in a world of difficulty. That's the reality here. Nothing has changed.
10: Yeah, I think that's tough. I mean, because like you said, I mean, the whole idea was he was brought in to take the team to the next level, and he wasn't able to achieve that. And there was a lot of experimentation. What did we joke about, you know, before the tournament started? The only thing consistent with Pochettino was his inconsistency.
1: Former Team USA goalkeeper Casey Keller, under Pochettino against FIFA top 25 teams, 3 wins, 1 draw, 9 losses for the Americans. After last night's loss, Pochettino was asked about his future. Quote, "Now is not the moment to talk about that. His contract expires after the World Cup. Questions remain as to whether he wants to stay in a national team setting or return to top-level club soccer." Belgium winds up flipping the script on the U.S. That's next. SportsCenter All Night continues. It's ESPN Radio.
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12: 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McCarthy.
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0: Coming up on SportsCenter All Night. The U.S. men's national team takes on Belgium in the round of 16.
24: The U.S. has been really, really dynamic, especially out in the wide areas. And I think having somebody like Belgian in the game that stretches the back line makes those wide players that much more dangerous.
0: The Yankees look to get back in the win column against the Rays.
25: Fly ball, left field and deep. Simpson back on the track, at the wall. See ya! A huge three-run home run by Caballero. And the Yankees lead 3-0.
0: The Celtics general manager speaks on the decision to trade Jaylen Brown.
26: We talked about, you know, potential future, you know, in Boston or elsewhere. I told him that if we were to ever trade Jaylen, that would be a really sad day for me personally.
0: Plus, we give you all the action from around the majors.
27: Now sitting at 254. He delivers, and Thomas whacks it deep to left field. Sosa turned around. He's out of room. It's gone. Another home run for the Royals. Blaine Thomas goes deep.
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1: FIFA didn't waffle. U.S.? Maybe. 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In Seattle, it's about the 12s. Started, of course, as the 12th man, but Monday, the spotlight was on the 11 who were on the field representing the U.S. in the round of 16. As it turned out, another key number would be 9. Belgium knocking out Team USA, and they do it on the heels with a goal in the 9th minute. U.S. was having its back to the wall early. The Americans were playing uphill from there. Malik Tillman tied the score in the 31st minute, but the U.S. gave up another one 2 minutes later. Belgium back out in front, had a 2-1 lead at the half. Then the U.S. gave up a bad goal in the 57th minute. It was the soccer equivalent of a pick six or a turnover and a layup. Made it 3-1. In the end, Belgium closes out a 4-1 domination of the U.S. ESPN analyst and former U.S. men's national coach, Jurgen Klinsmann.
28: There was a sequence of mistakes all over the place. I mean, in the first half, the first 30 minutes, I've rarely seen so many passing mistakes in all areas on the field. And there was a nervousness that you can feel even in front of television. And and now, you know, that leads then into more mistakes, and then it doesn't matter if it's the goalkeeper or if it's other people, then you go down and you lose.

0: ESPN analyst Hercules Gomez.
1: Once they struck first, which was a staple of the U.S. men's national team, to strike in those first 10 minutes, it really knocked the wind out of the U.S. men's national team. And you saw just terrible individual performances from big players at the worst possible moment. Serginho Dest was the worst player on the field, and Mauricio Pochettino took him out at halftime. A player who was constantly losing the ball, who may have been at fault for one, if not two goals. The ball he lets bounce, the first goal. The second goal that Trossard torches him. And then Tim Ream, one of the more reliable ball-playing backs, is not a defending center back. And I know that sounds silly to say, but he's there because he does certain things with the ball at his foot. Gets dunked on by De Ketelaere. Gets posterized. And you're in the hole. You're behind the eight ball before the game even has a chance to get going. And then other players don't show up. Christian Pulisic comes off injured. You give up silly goals. The first time that Matt Friis gets tested in this World Cup is minute one. Mm. The second time is him playing out of the back, gets his pocket picked, and Tim Ream can't bail him out, and it's the third goal. It was one error after another that snowballed and sent the U.S. men's national team into a psyche that they could never overcome.
2: Herc, overhyped?
1: I guess it depends on who you ask, who you listen to. And that's a problem in this country. Mm. You're listening to people who are saying, we can go all the way. The U.S. can win the World Cup. They're on major networks saying these things. Why not us? Now, the coach can say it. Absolutely. Because he's a coach and he has to motivate his players. You have a responsibility if you've got a microphone in front of you to at some point in time just be realistic with the people. And Belgium is a team that is on the cusp of that elite level around the world, but not one of those elite teams. They're not a France. They're not a Spain. They're not a Portugal. And in this year, two games, aggregate scoreline of 9-3 on home soil. I went out and I said this team could play against Belgium physically, that they would give them fits, where we mistook our evaluation of this team was psychologically and mentally what they would do if they faced adversity. They weren't ready for the moment. They weren't ready for it in 2022. And we said they were still green. They weren't ready for it here. And it's not debutantes like Alex Freeman who weren't ready. It's the likes of a Christian Pulisic, a Serginho Dest. It's your most important players, a 39-year-old Tim Ream, if you will, your team captain. In the biggest of moments, you can't allow those players to have bad performances mentally. Because on the field, some things may not go your way. But from the opening minute that Matt Friis was tested, they were in a shell. And psychologically, they were already beaten. The U.S. men's national team beat themselves today. Belgium is a very good team and tactically took it to Mauricio Pochettino and his players. But this team, this Belgium team that we saw in this tournament, is not four goals better than the U.S. men's national team. The U.S. men's national team gave them those four goals today.
0: And as a result, it's Belgium advancing to its fourth World Cup quarterfinals, first since 2018 when they were eliminated by France in the semifinals. U.S. now eliminated in the round of 16 once again. First loss in competitive matches, though, played in Seattle. But it was a spot where the air went out early in the second half, ESPN analyst Casey Keller.
3: Well, the atmosphere was great, but you could tell that it just got muted because of how well Belgium played from the very start. You felt that after the deflected free kick and the goal, you felt, okay, here's the moment. The crowd was just getting ready to take off, and then how quickly Belgium responded with that go-ahead goal just once again just muted the crowd, and you just kind of hoped that the start of the second half, there was going to be enough to really get going. And then, unfortunately, that terrible mistake that led to the third goal just completely took the air out of the whole stadium.
2: The goalkeeping situation obviously has been such a discussion on our shows leading up to this, especially with you. We talked about how Matt Friis hadn't been tested at this level yet. And now I suppose we can say he has failed that test.
3: Well, I mean, I was optimistic when he came up with the nice save after, you know, in the first minute. And I thought, okay, that could really kind of settle his nerves. And And then obviously just, nothing to blame about the first two goals, but then to come up with that mistake at that key time. Yes, Belgium was great. They were good. Give them a ton of credit, but at still the one goal deficit, you felt anything can happen. Another deflection.

0: unexpected free kick, a mistake, something to just to get back into this match. And then to give Belgium that two-goal cushion at that stage, it was just comfortable from then on. The U.S. pushed hard. They did what they could to try to get back into the match. But Belgium just showed their class. And then, obviously, with Lukaku and Doku coming in at the time they did, and then Lukaku getting that cherry on top, it just finished off a classy performance from Belgium throughout.
1: 4-1 final as the U.S. goes home. The Americans just unraveled. Christian Pulisic, pretty much ineffective before leaving in the second half. He turned the ball over 11 times in the first half, more than anybody on the field. ESPN analyst Breck Shea and Jeff Cameron.
2: You could see it. They were like apprehensive from, you know, from the first game we played in the World Cup against Paraguay. We set the tone. We were aggressive. We had this energy. We didn't have that tonight. And I think all over the pitch, we were second best. And you could sense that. We were second guessing. Do we step? Do we drop? We're giving them too much respect. Hey, they're a top 10 FIFA ranked team, right? But you got to give them respect, but you don't give them too much respect. They're also playing in front of our fans. And for us, you know, I think we were apprehensive. We were nervous. Those are all big things. You know, there's a huge knockout game. This is a rematch from 2014, which I had the privilege to play in. Listen, I understand those nerves, but just we had too much quality to go out the way we did tonight. I'm gutted, really.
3: From the jump, I mean, they were all over us. We were second to every ball, the second behind every pass, every tackle. They were all over us, and it knocked the wind out of us, and I think we never got our second wind. It was frustrating to watch. I know they would be disappointed. It really is difficult to swallow at the end of the day. It's hard to go out like this, especially when they played so well leading into this with so much confidence, so much swagger, like you said, to show up today. It really hurts.
1: And it's another exit for the U.S. in the round of 16. 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So Belgium moves on. Up next is Spain, a 1-0 win over Portugal on Monday. Mikel Merino scores the only goal of the game. The first minute of stoppage time in the second half. He entered as a sub in the 85th minute. Scores with his fifth touch of the game. Spain moves on to the World Cup quarterfinals for the sixth time and the first time since 2010 when they won the title. Portugal eliminated in all three of its knockout stage ties against Spain. Cristiano Ronaldo had 19 touches in the loss, second fewest in a World Cup match in which he started. This one he started and finished, still in the game at the end. Gonzalo Ramos did not play in the loss. Roberto Martinez making five subs for his team, none taking Ronaldo off the field. ESPN FC analyst Shaka Hislop and Craig Hurley.
4: If you're Gonzalo Ramos, who's just made a move from PSG to Milan, he just scored the winner in the round of 32 against Croatia, such an important goal. And you don't even come on the field in a game that's tight because he thinks he's saving you for extra time where he gets that added substitute. Mm-hmm. But you don't get to extra time because when Moreno scores, then the game is dead and buried pretty much, and he doesn't have that substitutions. And in the biggest of moments, and we talked about this for months, about the manager of Portugal. Yeah, he took him off in that Croatia game. But this was the biggest of moments against one of the favourites for the tournament, and he's left a player on who did basically little in the game. There was no threat. There was no threat of the pace from Cristiano Ronaldo getting in behind. But we knew that. We knew that, so it needed something different. And they'll nail him to a mast back in Portugal about this. They got to. Because it's not about Ronaldo. It's not about him playing the last World Cup. It's not about all that. It's about Portugal and the national team and this multi-talented squad of players they've got. Mm. And he made a decision, Roberto Martinez, for the individual, not for the betterment of the team. And they've paid the penalty.
5: At the same time, though, Ronaldo was not the only underperformer in this Portugal team. We came into this World Cup saying that Portugal arguably had the best midfield of any team in the tournament. Yet you'd not seen anything from that incredibly talented midfield. While I agree, Ronaldo could have been sacrificing, in want of a better word, a whole lot sooner, a whole lot more often during the course of this tournament, you being unable to get a tune out of that midfield three, again, that is as damning a criticism on Roberto Martinez as his unwillingness to make big changes. And I'm looking at Ronaldo here.
1: And as a result, it's Spain that moves on. They get Belgium on Friday in Los Angeles. SportsCenter all night, ESPN Radio to baseball. Rough stretch for the New York Yankees of late. 9 losses in their last 10 games, falling 4 games behind in the AL East. Yankees facing the division-leading Rays Monday. They get a big outing from starter Cam Schlittler. 8 innings, 4 hit ball, 8 strikeouts. 8th road start with either 0 or 1 run allowed. And the offense gave him some support.
6: Fly ball, left field and deep. Simpson back on the track, at the wall. See ya! A huge 3-run home run by Caballero. And the Yankees lead 3-0. Another high drive to left field. Simpson back on the track, at the wall. He's done it again. Another home run for Caminero. Check that. Not Caminero. Caballero. And it is 4-1. His 10th home run of the season and his second today.
1: 2 homers, 4 RBI, 4 of the 5 Yankees runs. It's a 5-1 win over the Rays. Michael Kay on the YES Network. Yankees, first time in franchise history, they finished with 3 hits, all of which were home runs. Rays with their 3rd straight loss after winning 9 straight. Yankees back within 3 games. As for the Mets and Braves, this one got interesting late.
7: Lacy is set. Pitch. Swinging a high fly ball. Deep right field. Toward the pole. Fair or foul. This one is fair. This one is gone. Juan Soto puts the Mets in front with a towering home run to the top of the chop house in right. And it's 5-3 Mets in the ninth. This one goes 430 feet into the Atlanta night.
1: Juan Soto giving the Mets the lead in the top of the ninth. Matt Olson, though, ties it in the bottom of the ninth inning. So to the 10th they went.
7: The 0-2. Swung on, hit down the left field line. Long run for Mateo. Not going to get there. And a one hops off the wall. Bichette scores. Young flying around third. He'll come to the plate. He scores as the throw's cut off. 2-run go-ahead double for Luis Torrens. And the Mets take a 7-5 lead in the 10th inning.
1: Go-ahead 2-run double with 2 outs in the top of the 10th. And it's a 7-6 win for the Mets over the Braves. Their 8th extra inning win this season. Braves, meanwhile, with their 2nd straight loss, they're a baseball worst 7-16 since June 9th. Answering for the trade. That's next. SportsCenter All Night continues. It's ESPN Radio.
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26: It was a great run for the United States fall to Belgium in a round of 16. 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
1: 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There was certainly quite a bit of anticipation for Monday's matchup with Belgium. The U.S. ultimately losing. The U.S. did get Balogun back on the field after FIFA suspended the red card. Much of America was anticipating yet another American win. That's not what happened in Seattle. Were Americans just wearing blinders? ESPN FC analyst Jermaine Jones.
2: If you watch it, I think the game was an open game and the U.S. was in the game. They had good possession, but that doesn't mean a lot, especially in games when you play against teams like Belgium, because you know they have the individual quality. And I think what I don't like was that in general, in the complete country, we were talking, or everybody was talking, Belgium down. We talked about three guys. They're too old, they're not playing, and this and that. And that is the issue. And this team from Belgium showed up and proved you again. That's the seventh, now was the eighth game you played against Belgium. And you don't win seven. The last one was 1930 you won against them. And you come out and you play with kind of an, I would say, an arrogant way from the public and everything. I would not put it even on the players, but from the outside. And now you're losing this game. And you see how you're losing it. Lukaku at the end, he scores and he puts it up. You guys talking too much. So that's the signal for that. You know, and I'm always said that, and I said it before. That's a good generation of players. But why is so much hype behind it? They're not achieved anything. We, most of the time, this country went out round of 16. So now we're out of round of 16. So we have to talk about it. And like Jürgen said, you will look back and you will be like, okay, we can work on it. We can get better for the next one. But we said that already in Qatar. So, you know, then we went out again. So and now we go in this one. Now you have to look and you have to sit down and have real conversation. Because in this game today, was for me, Tielemans was the main guy where you can see that there's a difference. That he stepped it up. He was trying. Yeah. He was battling. But at the end, like you said, there was a couple guys where I said, and I was one of the guys who said before the tournament, I don't see Ream as a defender for this team in this situation and this time where we right now are. In, you know, he played, and today you will get proven.
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3: Jaylen Brown taking his talents to Philly.
4: I'm told Jaylen Brown never requested a trade, and yet over the last couple weeks, they shopped him relentlessly.
5: Paul George hasn't been consistently good since I was skinny.
1: Celtics making the deal. Brad Stevens was the one who traded Jaylen Brown to Philly. Said he did it to keep the team competitive. And because the path moving forward became, quote, more challenging. The Celtics president of basketball operations.
6: As Jaylen and I sat down in early June and we talked about, you know, potential future, you know, in Boston or elsewhere, I told him that if we were to ever trade Jaylen, that would be a really sad day for me personally. And certainly the emotions that all of us have felt and the consternation we've all felt have been tied a lot less to the moments of highlights in a game, but a lot more of meaningfulness to fans, meaningfulness to the people in our building, and just a meaningfulness of relationships. I've lost sleep over the fan part of this. Yeah. I get it. Like, there's a bunch of seven jerseys around. I'm pretty sure I bought a couple. So I get it. And, you know, yeah, somebody asked me earlier today, do you miss coaching? I said, I did this week. Yeah. You know, like that's this is not for the faint of heart.
1: And the deal certainly has been a head-scratcher for a number of those who look at the NBA, ESPN's Tim McMahon.
7: I mean, really, the reactions range from completely befuddled to somewhat sympathetic. And I'm talking to his peers, the peers that voted Brad Stevens the executive of the year in two of the last three seasons. So obviously, there's a lot of respect, but it's hard to explain how a guy who was sixth in MVP voting, coming off a career year in the middle of his prime, got such relatively low value as a return. And in this, especially, you know, I had one executive say, I can't believe that they made the trade for that return to Philly, a bitter rival. And, you know, I had another GM tell me the difference, and this is, analytics are a toxic topic, let's just be honest, but analytically, the stats guys in the room will say they're the difference between the perception, the reputation, the accolades of Jaylen Brown, and where teams consider his value in terms of dollars is as wide as any player in the league. And so the fact that he's on a supermax contract but is not perceived by front offices, by decision makers around the league as a superstar, that had a lot to do with the return. Now, as far as confusion goes, if you know you got to trade him, if you feel that way, why not go all in on Giannis? Why not throw Baylor Shireman, Hugo Gonzalez in on that deal? And, you know, basically force the Bucks' hand, try to win that bidding war against the Heat. And why make that trade on July 1st? You know, I did have one executive say, look, when you see all these potential partners popping off the table, it's maybe better to make a bad deal than none at all if you feel like you're forced to make a trade.
1: The piece from Tim McMahon, currently on ESPN.com. No shots, no chance. That's next. SportsCenter All Night continues. It's ESPN Radio.
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13: 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The Clippers did pretty well on the return. And again, I love the move for the Raptors. 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
14: A walk-off homer in the bottom of the 14th inning. What a night.
0: From opening day.
14: Hammer to left field. See you later. Mike Trout, how's that to start the season?
0: To the All-Star game.
14: Gone. Oh, my goodness. He crushed it. Giancarlo Stanton and the American League with one swing has tied it up.
15: 457-foot home run. How much fun was that?
16: Oh, that was amazing.
0: Plus, every game of Major League Baseball's postseason.
14: Judge back some more. Leaping and he caught it. Out of here. Mookie Betts. Shohei Ohtani.
0: Until a champion is crowned at the World Series.
14: And the Dodgers have won it. Repeat champions for the first time in baseball in 25 years. The Dodgers are World Series champs.
0: Major League Baseball is on ESPN Radio. Amber and Ian.
16: John Morant, it's obviously a buy low situation. And so if you're Portland, yes, there's obviously been significant problems with John Morant on and off the court, but this was a dude that at one time was supposed to be the next face of the NBA. And we know that that talent level was there. I don't mind the move from Portland. I don't know what the fit is there. I feel like they like had this opportunity and they were kind of like, all right, I guess nobody else is going to do it. So let's do it. We'll figure it out.
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1: Yankees open their series with the division-leading Rays with a win, pulling back within three. Ramos with 5 RBI in the Giants' rout of Toronto. Spain scores late to beat Portugal. Belgium scores early and beats the U.S.
2: Balor and Balogun will be available to play against Belgium in Seattle.
3: A guy who should not have been denied is going to get an opportunity to play in the round of 16.
4: You're an American fan. You should feel glorious.
5: Alex Freeman might have said it best. We don't know how this happened. We're just happy that it happened.
1: Fans were ecstatic leading up to Monday's round of 16 matchup. More on that in a moment. Belgium was ticked, maybe taking it out on Team USA. Belgium scoring in the 9th minute, had a 2-1 lead at halftime. Early in the second half, U.S. with a big mistake. It allowed a goal for Belgium, putting them up 3-1. They go on to the 4-1 win. ESPN FC analyst Hercules Gomez on that third goal.
6: I know exactly what he's trying to do. He comes off his line. He's going to play the ball upfield with his left foot. The lane he thought was open closes, and he second-guesses himself and gets his pocket picked. Tim Ream can't bail him out. He attacks the ball with the outside of his left boot. It goes in on a very weak shot. Both plays could have been preventable. They were not. Now you're down 3-1. It was vital to take advantage of those momentum swings. You just equalized the game off a free kick, deflected, went in against a quality goalkeeper like Thibaut Courtois. Take advantage. Settle yourself down. You're back in this game. And then 2 minutes later, Trossard down the left-hand side to Ketteler off a header. Again, easily preventable. Put out the fire before the cross is out. Do not get bodied by a false nine, a player who's not even a nine. And it doesn't happen. There are moments that emotionally do you in this match. I do not know how preventable it was or how much more Mauricio Pochettino could have gotten him prepared. But in the worst possible moment, he had his moment. Yeah. And that's going to do you in.
1: U.S. was actually favored going into the matchup with Belgium, but lose 4-1. Something doesn't line up, square up quite rightly. ESPN analyst and former U.S. men's national team coach Jürgen Klinsmann.
7: If you have a result like this and a disappointment like this, then there obviously there are a lot of things that went wrong. But first and foremost, you got to give Belgium a huge compliment how they played this game, how professional, how focused, and how determined they were from the start on. From the first second on, they dictated the tempo, they set the tone, they were ahead of the curve, they won their one-against-one battles without making too much fuss of it. It was really interesting to see how professional they executed all their maneuvers and their game plan. They had a plan, and obviously it helps then to go 1-0 up, even then came the equalizer. But it seemed like even the equalizer didn't really bother them much. You know, they kept their way of playing. They were in control. They were really in control all 90 minutes. And they deserved this win. They deserved to go through. And for the U.S. team, this is a game that when you analyze it now in the aftermath, that's a lot you can take away from. You learn from, but obviously in this moment, at that time, in a big tournament like this, it's also a huge disappointment.
8: Jürgen, do you feel there was a bit of overhyping for the team based on the results that we have seen when really and truly they weren't tested at the level that we wanted to see them tested?
7: Well, I think their overhyping or, you know, the high expectations came automatically through their fantastic performance in the first game against Paraguay. These 60 minutes against Paraguay gave us all the feeling that we are ready for more. We are ready for competing with the best in the world. And there's a team that will maybe be able to grow game by game. But unfortunately, it didn't happen then afterwards. They can play definitely on a very high level, which they showed. But the key in a tournament like this is consistency. And if you want to go really far, then this type of consistency should actually grow and getting better and better game by game, you know, like the big teams usually do in a tournament like that. Not all, obviously, did that. You know, other teams went home earlier, like Germany, Holland, even Brazil now went home, and there are big disappointments in this tournament. I think, you know, the team kind of set the bar so high with their first game against Paraguay that afterwards they were not able anymore to keep that level. And now they go out this way, which was basically, it was a lesson by Belgium, unfortunately, and it brings you back to the ground. So you can, yeah, you can talk about a certain overhype, but that overhype came automatically after the performance against Paraguay.
1: Shortly after Belgium took a 3-1 lead in the second half Monday, Christian Pulisic was forced out with an injury, replaced by Sebastian Berhalter in the 59th minute. He had attempted a shot, Pulisic had, but the challenge from Belgium left him in obvious pain. Pulisic wound up with zero shots, zero chances created. ESPN analyst Hercules Gomez and Jermaine Jones.
9: Belgium played it really good. Belgium always tried to keep the ball. They were not panicking, even under pressure. They were always finding ways to play themselves out of the pressure points when the U.S. always tried to get them in. That what made them strong and good in the games before, right? Because we were seeing it when they played against Paraguay, when they played Australia. They were high up when the opponent lost the ball. They were straight there to win the ball back.
10: Yeah, so Castagne was on them.
9: Yeah, and this time you were able to see that Belgium had not a problem with that. The Belgium always find ways to get out and they played it calm and then, like we said, they find a way then to punish them with the goals. And then you're running behind. And then you're starting like, and that's something too. In that tournament, you were never in that position that you had to run behind, right? So that's a complete learning phase again, where you have to learn, you have to figure out, oh, now we're down and we have to figure out how we get to this whole thing. And yeah, go back to Christian. I think it's tough too, and I said it always before. It cannot always rely on him because he's human. He can have a bad day. Yes, he was maybe today not in the game that much and had not the best game, but it cannot always be Christian has to be on the best time. So I would not put it just on him.
10: Luke Bacchio and Castagne down the left-hand side really pinned Anthony Robinson, Christian Pulisic, forced them to retract. The U.S. men's national team didn't breathe until the second half when Mauricio Pochettino brought in Giovanni Reyna and shortened those distances in the center of the midfield. The first half, the distances that Tyler Adams had to try to cover, you could already see he was gassed heading into that second half. There was just too much space in that midfield. Malik Tillman couldn't operate as he usually does. Weston McKennie was nowhere to be found because those spaces weren't there. They would make the runs, but in making those runs, if you lost the ball with how good Belgium was, they were coming right back down your throat. It really put the U.S. men's national team in a defensive posture all game.
1: And the U.S. is out with 4-1 loss. SportsCenter All Night, ESPN Radio. Flo Balogun did play, of course, wound up with three shots, one of them on target, 19 touches for Balogun in his 90 minutes. But it's the fact he played, of course, that drew the spotlight to Team USA, FIFA suspending the red card so he could play. FIFA admitting President Trump did make a call, but insisted their disciplinary panel is independent of any of that. But it's the look, the perception, says the guys at PTI.
11: Wilbon, what does this decision mean?
12: I don't know. I would say it's just shady. It's just shady. It's seedy. It's shameful behavior. It's thuggish behavior all the way around. Look, we know that bullying behavior is no stranger to this person and incident. We know that FIFA, as an organization, has been involved in all kinds of scandalous stuff. It's like the IOC.
11: That's right.
12: So again, 360 degrees around it is just shameful. So basically what it says is nothing that happens on the field of play is sort of out of bounds to be just sort of addressed, and whoever can get away with being the most thuggish individual in the moment. And that's what it says to me.
11: To you.
12: The whole thing is diminished to me, no matter what country it is, and no matter who's president. Because he has said, he's talked to many presidents all the time, that behavior is bullying and probably thuggish too. So it's just unwanted.
11: I'm going 180 away from this. Because to me, I've thought about this a lot. To me, the most important thing in all of this is to get the call right. This is the tradition of sports in America most recently. You review the call, you get the call right, and maybe you have to change the punishment. So what is most important to me? Did this action warrant, did it get up to the level that it warranted a red card? From the people that I watch on television who are soccer people,
13: no.
11: Most people seem to think it did.
13: Overwhelming.
11: Right. This is not, for example, like the case of Alyssa Thomas taking her fist and grinding it into Caitlin Clark's neck, for which she should have got 5 games and she only got 1. So that's an important thing to me, that it may not go up to the level of red card. Then there's the other part of how this stuff is reviewed. Are the procedures to review it completely followed? And a lot of people say they aren't being followed. The head of FIFA understands this is a television show.
13: These two are separate things. I don't want outside intervention determining who can play.
11: I think
13: we wouldn't stand right for that in anything else. But outside intervention.
11: I think everybody's got a right to make their position known. In other words, people say, for example, let's keep sports and politics separate.
13: Spare me from that
11: yeah, because these are the most corrupt organizations over a long history.
13: All the people who normally say, many of the people normally say, keep politics out of my sports. I don't want to hear it.
12: 360 degrees.
13: Okay.
12: Shameful.
11: Awful. But we disagree on a lot of the particulars of this.
1: Balogun in the game Monday night. Not much of an impact. 3 shots, U.S. bows out, Belgium moves on, and gets Spain in the quarterfinals Friday in Los Angeles. SportsCenter All Night, ESPN Radio. Back to baseball. Royals taking it to Philly on Monday.
14: Hopefully today they get win number 7 at least. There's a fly ball to left field. Sosa going back in front of the fence. It's gone! Into the Phillies bullpen. Tyler Tolbert with his first home run. He's on cycle watch, and the Royals lead it 10-1.
1: 96-5, the fan. Royals would go on to a 15-1 win over the Phillies. Royals with 15 runs, 22 hits, both of which are season highs. They had 3 players with at least 3 hits, their most in a game since last September. It's a 14-run win, tied for the second largest margin of victory in their last 20 years. Phillies losing in a rout, but the Braves lost in 10 to the Mets, so Atlanta's leading their division 3 over the Phillies. ESPN insider Jeff Passan.
15: The fact that it's a race at all is shocking. And the Phillies thought coming into today, they had Christopher Sanchez on the mound, that they were going to perhaps pick up another game. But they've done some real damage against the Atlanta Braves. And the Braves have Ronald Acuna on the injured list. They still have multiple starting pitchers on the injured list. Robert Suarez, one of their best relievers this year, on the injured list too. But the Phillies are just playing better baseball. And we have to remember back to when Rob Thomson got fired and Don Mattingly took over. They looked like one of the worst teams in the big leagues. But the return of Zach Wheeler, which is now 13 starts deep, has certainly helped matters. And they've started hitting a little bit, too. And when you have Kyle Schwarber and Bryce Harper in that lineup, 2 All-Stars this year, you're not going to go too long with the offensive troubles that they had.
1: Jeff Passan mentioning Christopher Sanchez. He lasted 3 1/3, gave up 9 earned runs on 12 hits. ERA of 5.32 on the road this season. Well, if you like offense, Nationals and Astros may have been for you.
16: The kick and the pitch. Swing a high drive, left center field. Matthews back to the track, to the wall, and there it goes. A grand slam for James Wood. 12, Astros 6.
1: Dave Jagler, Nationals Radio Network. It would be a 12-11 win for Washington over Houston. Third game this season in Major League Baseball where both teams scored in double digits. Nationals get their third win this season after trailing by at least 5. C.J. Abrams, 19th home run, most by a Nationals shortstop prior to the All-Star break in franchise history. Also putting up double digits, the Giants.
17: Just a trusty guy. It's good to have his energy back.
1: Ramos, high drive, left field, gone! Almost to the top of the bleachers. A titanic home run from Elliot Ramos to cap off a monster night. He's got a triple and 2 home runs. It's 10-1 Giants. KNBR with the call, 10 runs in for the Giants. Ramos with a career-high 5 RBI, first career multi-homer game. Giants wind up putting up 10 in the 10-1 win over the Blue Jays. The Diamondbacks came close to double digits.
18: Two on, one out. And Buehler's first pitch. Kepler swings. There's the big fly. High and deep to right. Way back and out of here. Oh, man. It's his first as a Diamondback. That baby had a vapor trail on it. And it's now a 6-0 Diamondback lead.
1: It would be an 8-0 win over the Padres for Kepler. Four RBI, 17th career game with four or more RBI, who's first with the Diamondbacks as they get the 8-0 win over the Padres. Brewers, a 4-3 win over the Cardinals. Straight ahead, SportsCenter All Night continues. It's ESPN Radio.
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1: 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NBA Monday, the Giannis Antetokounmpo trade became official, ending his 13-year career with the Bucks. He heads to the Miami Heat. Giannis releasing a video on social media saying goodbye to Milwaukee, quote, "No matter where I am, Milwaukee will always be my city, my team, my family." Meanwhile, in Boston, Celtics team president Brad Stevens saying that Jaylen Brown was traded to keep the team competitive because the future was getting challenging. Earlier on ESPN Radio, the Boston Globe's Gary Washburn.
2: I think people are walking away in Boston as to still, like, why did you guys make this deal? Like, not maybe why did you trade Jaylen Brown if you feel like, you know, he's due for the two-year, $140 million extension. And I think what people aren't realizing is Jason Tatum is due the same extension next year. So financially, it's feasible why you would move him, but why now? Why to Philadelphia? Why did you get such little in return? How come you didn't value your own player? How come you left him dangled out there for 10 days after the Giannis thing fell through? We really didn't get a lot of answers to those questions besides optionality was a word used a lot and flexibility.
1: It says the heat is now on the entire Celtics organization. On the court, WNBA Storm, an 82-64 win over the Sparks, who are 1-6 this season without Kelsey Plum. Sun beat the Lynx 90-89. They're 3-1 in the last four games is the Sun. Valkyries 62-49 win over the Mystics. Valkyries now have a five-game win streak. SportsCenter All Night, ESPN Radio.
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3: How good is that? Are you ready to take?
0: Number five.
1: With nine losses in 10 games, it's been a rough stretch for the Yankees lately, but Monday, they got up off the mat. Yes Network.
4: Fly ball, left field and deep. Simpson back on the track, at the wall. See ya! A huge three-run home run by Caballero. And the Yankees lead 3-0.
0: Number four.
1: Giants putting up 10 runs against the Blue Jays, half of them driven in by one guy, KNBR.
5: Ramos, high drive, left field, gone! Almost to the top of the bleachers. A titanic run from Elliot Ramos to cap off a monster night.
0: Number three.
1: What a night in Atlanta. Mets moving in front in the top of the ninth thanks to Juan Soto. 880 ESPN New York.
6: Swinging a high fly ball. Deep right field. Toward the pole. Fair or foul. This one is fair. This one is gone. Juan Soto puts the Mets in front with a towering home run to the top of the chop house in right. And it's 5-3 Mets in the ninth. This one goes 430 feet into the Atlanta night.
0: Number two.
1: Mets ultimately win the game, but it would take extra innings because of what Matt Olson did for the Braves in the bottom of the ninth. 680 the fan.
7: Three balls and a strike. Here it comes. And there it goes. Fly ball deep left field. Soto back. Still back. At the wall. We're tied. A home run by Matt Olson. The opposite way. And he was bringing it to left field. Over the wall. We are tied up at five.
0: Number one.
1: It took 11 innings, but the Dodgers become the first team to 60 wins. AM 570 LA Sports.
8: Rushing swings, hits a ground ball. That's through in the center. Dodgers win. Dalton Rushing walks it off. 8-7. Teoscar Hernandez scores. Rushing hit it up the middle, past the drawn-in infield. And the Dodgers win their 60th game of the season.
1: 11-inning win for the Dodgers. 11 players for the USA losing 4-1 to Belgium. Americans out in the round of 16 once again. ESPN analyst Hercules Gomez.
9: This is the highest paid coach in the history of the U.S. men's national team, a coach they reset the market for, one of the highest paid international managers who's gotten to the same place that every coach before him has gotten, except one, maybe two, if you count 1930. What are we doing here? You don't need a World Cup with a round of 16 exit to evaluate 20 months worth of work, 20 months worth of this coach and his people constantly flirting with other teams, whether it's Premier League, or whether it's in Spain or whatever the case may be. I don't even know if Mauricio Pochettino wants to coach the international game. I'm sure he had a lot of fun at this World Cup. And he did a lot of good things with his team in this World Cup. But nothing any other coach before him hasn't done. And yeah, you can win 3 games. You can do that. That's fine. Bruce Arena went 1-1-1 and made it to a quarterfinal. Was a blown handball away from making it to the semifinal. Jurgen Klinsmann got out of group of death. A much more difficult scenario. So if you're going to judge him, don't judge him off this World Cup. Judge him off the totality of the 20 months and what you felt, what you saw. It took us 20 months to find a starting lineup. So listen, these players today were not good enough. And ultimately, that's Pochettino's job. I don't want to put all the blame on him today. I don't think he has all the blame. But Rudy Garcia made 3 adjustments and put him in a world of difficulty. That's the reality here. Nothing has changed.
10: Yeah, I think that's tough. I mean, because like I said, I mean, the whole idea was he was brought in to take the team to the next level, and he wasn't able to achieve that. And there was a lot of experimentation. What did we joke about, you know, before the tournament started? The only thing consistent with Pochettino was his inconsistency.
1: Former Team USA goalkeeper Casey Keller under Pochettino against FIFA top 25 teams, 3 wins, 1 draw. 9 losses. After last night's loss, he was asked about his future. Quote, now is not a moment to talk about that, he said. His contract expires after this World Cup. Questions do remain as to whether he wants to stay in a national team setting or return to top-level club soccer. It's Tuesday, July 7th, birthday of Hall of Famer Lisa Leslie. Much more reaction coming up to the U.S. being ousted from the World Cup on Sportsmanlike is next. I'm Jay Reynolds. It's ESPN Radio.
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20: We are the Morning Animals. It's Monday, July 6th. Decent day, too. 91 for the high.
21: And please, by all means, keep firing off fireworks in my neighborhood. That'll go probably until, Thanksgiving, I'm thinking.
20: I'm telling you, my dogs are having their own personal Vietnam. They're hiding in closets. I got one that won't stop shaking.
21: Poor pumpkins.
20: They're just like, come on, why? And it's every night. It started on Wednesday night, and it hasn't stopped.
21: I have a new neighbor to the right of me, and I can't tell whether it's him or it's the neighbor just to the right of him. But it seriously sounds like the mortars are in the driveway right next to my house. I mean, it's like, poof. I mean, the sound of them being launched is it's impressive.
20: Yeah, what's going on around our house is not like simply bottle rockets and smaller. No, there's somebody's got a cannon.
21: It's spleen splitters and, you know.
20: Yes. So we asked you what you guys, you know, were spending on your neighborhood fireworks. I'm not talking about the professional ones where the guys come in and they've got it all hooked up, you know, a certain way.
21: No, I like the fact that there are neighborhoods that they kind of, you know, put the resources together and they just have a guy. And then everybody gets their lawn chairs and sits at the end of their driveways with their coolers and just get it.
22: There are people who believe that they are professionals. And if they just spend enough money, they can do the same.
20: The power outage.
22: And that's why these people are spending money.
21: Oh, he was almost back.
20: Yeah, power outage in Norman is taking effect, Carrie. You're going in and out on us.
22: Yeah, I'm flickering.
20: It sounds right now. It actually sounds like you're flickering. That is so weird. Okay, so I got the...
22: I'm flickering.
20: So we got the first person to come in. You know, we asked, what do you guys spend on this stuff?
21: And I honestly, my first thought was I thought $500 would be a lot. But not thinking that it might be more than one person combining their money.
20: Here's the lowest I've gotten so far. Would you started at $500?
21: Mm-hmm.
20: Can we get our yodeler, please?
21: So is $500 higher or lower?
20: Higher.
21: Oh, okay. That's good.
20: You want to go higher.
21: Oh,
20: $2,500 is too low. Or too high, rather. $2,500 is too high.
21: Okay, which is it?
20: $1,360. That was the first one that we got.
21: Okay, $1,300 is that's a lot. In my mind, that's a lot. Gary came flying out with about $10,500, I think, originally.
20: Well, then, right after that, $3,000 is the most my family spends.
21: All right, we have a limit. We're never going over it.
20: $3,000. Let's see.
21: That's a
22: who
21: really...
22: Who needs to go on vacation?
21: That's an expensive 30 minutes.
20: Spent $4,500 a few years ago. We were shooting off till 4 in the morning. Then, I mean, this is really insane.
22: See, they're getting up there.
21: They went till 4 in the morning. Wow. You live out in the middle of nowhere, or your neighbors are incredibly tolerant.
20: Then someone from the 405 said, hold my beer. Because I have to light something. So,
21: right.
20: Used to have a neighbor, just one person,

0: It's nuts how good they are with those things.
1: Uncle Sam pointing at you, saying, I want you. I mean, like, crazy stuff.
2: And it's apparently...
1: Jets flying.
2: Whatever you can imagine, they can do.
0: Mm-hmm.
2: So Disney does like a combination of the two, and it's just amazing. All right, so here's my favorite one, because no one's going to top this one.
0: Okay, so we thought $5,000. The people set the line. We have a firm line, $5,000.
2: This is a neighborhood. Every year I get together with four friends of mine that are local business owners.
0: And pyromaniacs.
2: We spend between $10,000 and $12,000 a piece.
1: I told you.
2: So the show is somewhere between $40,000 to $45,000, and he ends it with, it's absolutely ridiculous.
0: Wow.
2: That is unbelievable.
0: That's four or five guys that have some cool wives.
2: I think I could understand that, again.
1: I can't. If it was a professional, I would want to shoot a Roman candle right into the middle of that pile.
0: Yep. Just to watch people, watch those folding lawn chairs. Boom. Everybody going in a different direction.
2: Okay, arsonist. That's called an arsonist, by the way.
1: That would make backup Terry irrelevant on the internet.
2: it doesn't sound that impressive until you factor in it's $16,000 on fireworks purchased in bulk with a 40% discount. So all of these that we're talking about, when you buy fireworks in bulk,
0: mm-hmm.
2: you get a discount. So it's not really $40,000 to $45,000. It's closer to $60,000 to $70,000. You just got it all with a discount.
0: Wow.
2: That is so much artillery.
0: It's fun.
2: It's a lot of, like, literally, and you're storing this in your garage.
0: Now, whoever that person is, do we spend all of this and shoot all of these off in one night, or we just have a week's worth of explosions in the neighborhood?
2: That's what we need to know.
0: One big show?
2: Do you wrap it around the weekend, or do you just blow it all off at once?
0: And how long does it take?
2: My wedding night.
0: That's right. Phil's fireworks show wasn't very long that night,
2: but he rebounded. I spread it out over years and years and years.
0: Yeah, and how long would that take if you shot them all off at one time?
2: That amount
0: of fireworks, how long would it take?
2: This one guy said they do it till 4 in the morning.
0: Yeah, you got to be out in the middle of nowhere to do that.
2: If you're storing that crap, where do you store it? Because you can't store it at a storage facility. I'm thinking legally, they don't want that much explosives.
0: Don't ask their permission.
2: Or you store it in your garage.
0: Put it in your garage right next to something that's way too hot. Make it the most dangerous situation you've ever dreamed of.
2: I mean, I won't want...
0: Right next to the oily rags.
2: I wouldn't want to live next door to you. I mean, okay, see, now they're talking about Duck Creek at Grand Lake. These are communities. These are actual... Mm-hmm. Isn't that a residential community?
0: I'm glad it's right on the lake, too, because you know what? You have a lake right there to jump in when you burst into fire.
2: $200,000 for their fireworks show. So that's something. We are the Morning Animals.
0: Everybody count your fingers this morning.
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7: We are the morning animals. Nzinga, Spinozzi, Curtis Fitzpatrick, and Kerry Murdoch. Nice day today, 91, the forecasted high. Tomorrow, 94 for a high, 97 on Wednesday, and then 100 on Thursday. Currently 70.
11: Bill, you're doing very well this morning.
7: Well, thank you. On about what? Giving the weather?
11: You're not being a freak show.
7: Oh.
11: Because two people are missing.
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11: Spinozzi, the day
7: Spinozzi
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7: Gave me, Spinozzi
11: Phil
7: gave me
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11: Constant panic the entire show. 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
11: You know how he gets.
12: Listen, and Kerry, just truth be told, I was load managing. I told Phil on Monday I was going to be sick on Thursday, so he knew well in advance.
7: Doesn't mean I liked it.
12: And then he started texting
11: me. He still panicked.
12: He started texting me on Tuesday, saying, well, you're going to do the birthdays. So I was like, no, I'm not doing the birthdays. I never do the birthdays, but I'm not going to be here. He goes, but you're going to be sick. I said, I'm going to be fake sick, Phil. No, I'm not going to do the birthdays for you when I'm fake sick.
7: He wouldn't do
12: so
7: the birthdays.
12: Just, at a certain point, I just ignored all of
11: you
12: his texts.
11: You wanted him to come on and do the birthdays?
7: No,
12: he wanted me to write them for him.
7: I wanted him to write them.
12: Because when I am legitimately sick, which I'm not very often, I will email the birthdays to Phil because, well, I've prepared them, and here you go. But no, he wanted me to do them anyway, despite the fact that I wasn't going to be here.
7: I thought especially because you were fake sick that you would want to do them.
11: It's called a day off, Phil.
12: Right. Yes, I don't want to burn a vacation day when I can burn a sick day.
7: Fair enough.
12: And you are the last person on planet Earth, I'm saying.
7: Did I say anything?
12: But then on top of that, Kerry, on top of that, so he has a panic attack to me about me. So I just ignored it, and I asked him that time. I asked him that time, what level of gummy are you on right now? Every time he gets panicked. Then I get a text. I'm on my way to my friend's house for a pool party on Saturday. And I get a text. It's like 2 o'clock in the afternoon. Of all the times I'm going to hear from Phil.
11: Does he ask you if you're going to be back on Monday?
12: No, he knew I was coming back. It was about other people. It was like this. He had this moment.
11: Oh, about how T-Bag and Curtis were on vacation.
12: He did. And did he send you that same text? But no,
11: yes,
12: it was about that. But he used the words, had I known that Curtis was going to be off.
7: And T-Bag at the same time?
12: I would not have allowed. And when I saw the words, I would not have allowed, I thought, Phil has self-anointed himself. The keeper of the people.
7: Like,
12: I would not have
11: wait
12: allowed.
11: Wait a minute. You said.
12: He said, I would not have allowed T-Bag to be off if Curtis was going to be off.
11: Oh, my God.
12: It was. And I texted him back again.
11: Phil, it's
12: what level gummy are you on?
11: The start of July. It's okay if we're two down at the start of July. There's nothing going on.
7: Oh, we got World Cup action. We got Summer League.
12: And we trust you to step up, but at a certain point when you're high, you don't trust you.
7: I did tell him I had eaten an America 250 gummy.
12: He was. And then I pointed out the obvious, Phil. You cannot point fingers. I'm just going to tell you.
7: He gave me one of those, what are you worried about?
12: Right.
7: So I'm like, oh, you know what? He's right.
12: You know, if we
7: what
12: get
7: the hell am I worried? We'll it's not like I'm doing brain surgery.
11: How is it that you take things to relax and then you panic?
12: Yes, and you get paranoid.
7: Well, there's that aspect to some of those gummies as well, is there's a paranoia.
11: I have
7: factor.
11: Heard that, and I've told people have always told me
7: that's why
11: first
7: I would.
11: Time you get high, don't do it alone.
7: Yeah, and sorry, I don't want to be around anybody who's doing it for the first time. Like my mom wants to try a gummy.
12: Oh, you should totally do it. If my mom wanted to try it, I'd love to get all buzzed up with her.
7: I just don't know how she's going to act.
12: That's what the cool thing is
11: have
12: about
11: you
12: it.
11: Have you seen the Tom Segura bit where he gives his mom a gummy for the first time?
7: He accidentally doses his mother.
12: Okay.
11: Because he keeps giving her gummies before bed.
7: And they're not doing anything.
11: Telling her she doesn't feel anything. So he like super doses her. And it goes wrong.
7: she made him
11: very, very wrong.
7: She goes, Tommy, because she's Mexican, mm-hmm. like first generation. Tommy, please come in here. And he had. Didn't he have to sit with her the whole night?
11: She was just sitting. She was just sitting down, looking outside,
7: making up words.
11: It's something about dogs, or she was worried for the dogs or something.
13: There's no dogs outside.
12: See, I don't
11: and
12: know.
11: And all of a sudden it turns into, why are you trying to kill me?
13: Yes, that's the other thing. She kept saying, why are you trying to kill
12: See,
13: me?
12: See, I don't know how
11: don't
12: I handle
11: do this
12: it.
11: To me, Tom.
12: So I can't be unsure about how I'm going to react and give it to my mom. And
13: See,
12: both of us in a weird
13: me,
12: place.
13: I don't, because she won't smoke, which is great. You know, my mom's going to be in her mid to late 80s,
12: mm-hmm.
13: somewhere in there, I think. And she's now interested in that. And I just don't think I can do it.
12: Okay, you would know the regulations.
11: It is funny how my friends say, don't do it alone, but they don't offer to be there.
13: No.
11: It's like, we don't want to go through it with you, but you don't need to go through it alone.
13: You need a patient spirit guide. Somebody you can trust. Who's
11: like
13: not going to get mad at you?
12: You need a shaman.
13: Yeah. You just need somebody who's not going to get mad at you when you keep asking the same thing
11: people,
13: over and over again.
11: Out of all the things that people make money doing, I would think that there would be someone.
12: Spirit guide.
11: It's like a night nurse or something.
12: Yeah. A gummy spirit nurse. I'll be there for you.
13: Yeah. But you got to be patient because they're going to ask one thing over and over again.
11: Yeah, Spinoza would leave as soon as you became difficult. And
13: the question they ask is, when will this be done?
12: Yeah, that's the thing. How much longer is this going to last?
13: How long is
11: oh, really?
13: This going to last?
12: All right, who's dosed their mom or dad? 405-900-WWLS. Yeah. Who's dosed someone? Whether it be your kids, your wife.
11: Without their consent.
12: Yeah. No, who has done this?
13: You have to give consent. You can't just dose somebody and not tell them.
12: Why?
13: That's a horrible way to just suddenly find out that you've been given something is for you to react to it first rather than to say, hey, do you want to try this?
12: Everything about that sounds fun to me.
13: No, dude, you don't want to deal with someone who's like that, who's just like out of their mind going, when is this going to end? Hey, you're the one who did it.
12: If you've got yourself to a good place,
11: so
12: I would
11: you
12: find
11: go
12: that amusing,
11: that experience,
12: I think.
11: Here's my question. If it's so horrible the first time, who does it a second time?
13: Me.
12: But was your
11: first convince
13: remember,
11: yourself it will get
13: I
11: better?
13: I will be honest with you. I don't remember the first time because I was probably all of 15 years old the first time.
11: Yeah, well, you were not making pizzas with cheese on them back then.
12: Yeah, but you weren't eating gummies when you were that
13: no,
12: young.
13: No.
12: This was just smoking.
13: Yeah.
12: Really? Just smoking pot did weird crap to you?
13: The first time, yeah.
12: Really?
13: Mm-hmm.
12: See, that's why
13: I didn't like it.
12: I mean, full admission, when I was in high school, I mean, we waked and baked every day. It's just what we did. We smoked a field of pot, but since I've become an adult and got out of the military, I've not partaken, so I've not partaken in anything gummy-ish, and I'm really curious.
13: Okay, this is funny. I gave my mom, and I know what this stuff is, it's RSO. It's pretty much pure THC. It's like a liquid, and he put it on a cracker for his mom when she was having pain. And she was so high when my kids went by to see her, she was trying to act like she was asleep, but could not quit giggling the whole time. My kids came home and said, there's something wrong with Nana. It sounds like an after-school special.
12: Something wrong with Nana. An ABC after-school special. They dosed Nana.
13: Why?
12: So the kids could sneak out.
13: Anyway, you need to go check on her. Yeah. Tech Fan is offering his services to be your spirit guide, Carrie.
11: No. I don't want to do it that bad.
13: Yeah, I'm not going to. Everybody's like, come on, go and dose your
12: that
13: mom.
12: That should be a service that's offered by pot shops. It's like we have a guy, we have a shaman, and he'll come to your
13: His
12: home.
13: His name is Dave.
12: Dave the shaman. Wears a lot of Aerosmith t-shirts.
13: All you got to do is get him a couple of burgers,
12: right.
13: And he'll watch your mom.
12: Just give him your credit card for DoorDash so he can order anything he wants. He's basically a gummy babysitter. That's a great gig, man. We need that.
13: Hey, guys, my husband dosed me in Malibu last summer, and I didn't make memories for several hours.
12: Go back and say that again. I have to analyze what that means. I didn't make memories.
13: Like, I'm here. I'm awake. I'm conscious, but I did not make memories.
11: I blacked out, but I didn't make memories.
12: Oh. Okay, because I can't. I got you. I don't remember anything that. I got you. That's good. What a great way of saying that.
13: He claims I was having the time of my life, which is news to me. Sure, it's a lot of people are dosing.
12: There was something else back in my day that we took that had that same kind of effect where you don't really recall a whole lot of it, but everybody around you said, no, you are in great form.
13: My mom and I tried gummies. I started freaking out and asked if my mom was okay. And she was cool as the breeze.
12: She was smooth. Mom was taking it a lot better than you were. I know. I would love to do this. My mom would definitely be the coolest person to do that with.
13: Would your mom do it, though?
12: Oh, I think she would.
13: Oh, this is sweet. My mom was in her 90s and having a lot of anxiety. Her medication wasn't working, so we tried a 10-milligram gummy. Had no effect. They got to double it. That's exactly the beginning of what
11: like
13: happened.
11: Tom Segura's
13: mom. She tried the 10 milligram. It didn't do anything. He gave her 20. It didn't do anything.
12: Uh-oh. No, you have to.
11: And he gave her 40.
12: Wolf of Wall Street. Let's take three more Quaaludes because they're old.
13: And this was
12: have to wait for it. Wait. It might creep up on you.
13: And Carrie, wasn't it over the course of like 2 or 3 days that happened?
11: Yes. Yeah. Mm-hmm.
13: And then by the last time when he gave her 40, that's when her mind was blown. So,
11: and she suspected he was trying to kill her. And she begged for her life. Oh, she really did.
12: Oh, I hate that part.
13: No, it's one of the
12: really
13: funniest.
12: She really feels that frightened.
13: It is one of the funniest stand-up
11: bits. You need
13: to
11: go seek that out and watch it.
13: Because it's so funny. Because I think he tells it every show because he loves the story so much.
12: That's a good one.
11: He tells it so well, too.
12: But I want to do it with my brother there, too.
13: Yeah, no.
12: If he and I get in a weird place and start revisiting our past.
13: As long as you guys can't fight.
12: Right.
11: All of a sudden, you're blaming him for running a chop shop. And,
12: all right.
13: And all the 4th of July comes up again.
12: Yeah, my brother I didn't tell the stories this year, but he is the worst case example for the 4th of July.
13: We've got time still. We've got time. We are the morning animals.
12: All right. I like the gummy story. I love the gummy stories. Keep those coming.
13: That's so funny. Yeah. I don't know that I can do that.
12: Madge, if you're listening right now, you open to it, honey?
13: We are
12: Phil, can I carry them across state lines?
13: No.
12: Oh, okay.
13: No, absolutely not.
12: Maryland's a no fun state.
13: You cannot carry them across state lines.
12: As he nods his head forward the entire time right now.
11: You know what? Instead of chasing down that, what was that brittle you were chasing down for them last time they were here? Now you can chase down gummies.
13: Me?
12: No. When my mom was here, I was looking for a certain cookie.
11: Oh, some at Trader Joe's.
12: Yeah, I wound up at Trader Joe's and a guy helped me out. Yep.
13: And it's some sort of peanut brittle?
12: Yeah, they're like a chocolate cookie thing that goes good with coffee.
13: Okay.
12: Like kind of a biscotti.
13: Biscotti, okay.
12: Biscotti, yeah.
13: We are the morning animals. 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
29: There are lots of things you can measure to get an idea of how healthy you are at any given moment. Temperature, heart rate, blood pressure, just to name a few. But how about how healthy you will be and how long you're likely to live? According to a new study out of the University at Buffalo, two simple strength tests are pretty accurate at predicting longevity in older women. One is hand grip strength, and the other is how quickly people can stand up from a seated position without using their arms. By the way, I remember interviewing former President Jimmy Carter when he was quite old and being really impressed how he just popped out of the chair without using his arms. Not a lot of older people can actually do that. But I think the message here is that maintaining strength as you age is going to help you perform everyday activities, but also help you avoid injury and stay independent. I'm Dr. Sanjay Gupta, helping you live a better life.
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0: Tonight is not about the past, and it's not about the future. It's about right now.
1: On this team, we tear ourselves and everyone else around us to pieces for that inch. 1 inch at a time.
2: Fitzpatrick, Murdoch, Nzinga, Spinozzi, the Morning Animals. Let's kick this pig.
3: Freeman out to meet him now. Freeman blocks the cross, prevents the corner. It's infield. The U.S. is hesitating. A bouncing ball picked up in the box. And that's the opening goal for Belgium. It was to Ketelaere. First to react in there on the cross. The U.S. players froze defensively. Tillman over the net. Scores! Malik Tillman! Lightning strikes twice! And the United States has tied the game! Trossard to the byline. Gets the cross into Ketelaere's rising up. And Belgium retake the lead. Richards beaten out of the air. Freeze has got to get there and deal with it. He takes it down off the chest to Ketelaere, knocks it away. Tim Ream can't block it. Well, don't concede another. Lukaku on the loose ball scores. Romelu Lukaku. The exclamation point for Belgium. Belgium, a concern about an injury, but one of their legends scores in a third consecutive game. And they set up a quarterfinal with Spain Friday afternoon in Los Angeles.
4: Welcome. Happy Tuesday, July 7th. We are the Morning Animals. Nzinga, Spinozzi, Curtis Fitzpatrick, and Carrie Murdoch. Partly cloudy today, Spinozzi, 94 for a high. Tomorrow, partly cloudy, 98 for a high. Actually, I saw some of our weather guys calling for 100 tomorrow. Thursday, 100 as well. Partly cloudy both days. Currently, 72 at the studios of 98.1 FM, WWLS, the Sports Animal. Good morning, Oklahoma City. Good morning, Tulsa. Good morning, Norman. Good morning, Stillwater. Good morning, world. Good morning, America. Good morning, and a very happy Tuesday, gentleman.
5: What's the point of being here?
4: Oh, for God's sake.
5: Why are we even doing this?
4: They pay us.
5: The dream's over.
4: It will live again in 4 years.
5: I don't know if I'm ever going to get that excited again.
4: You did this four years ago.
5: I don't know if I could get myself to that level again, only to have it come crashing down the way that it did last night. Didn't sleep.
4: You did.
5: I self-medicated.
4: That I do believe.
5: Okay.
4: Out of all the things you've said so far, that one rings truthful.
5: But only acid, because I knew I had to get up early.
4: Sure.
5: Not booze. And I saved that for Thursday night. Oh, one last time.

0: Although I do like Norway. They're kind of fun. And they're still alive. And they did not crap the bed.
1: I got no beef with you rooting for Norway.
0: Oh, thank you, Team USA.
1: It was a great run.
0: It was 3 weeks. You know, we don't get except every 4 years. And usually doesn't last that long.
1: For 3 weeks, you captured our imaginations and made us care about soccer.
0: And for a few brief moments, you made the entire rest of the world hate us because of a decision.
1: Yes.
0: By the way, the rest of the world rejoiced because of that decision last night.
1: Decision really didn't do much for us.
0: Belgium came back with a little heat on social media. I forget what it said. It said suspend this or something like that.
1: Well, they got bulletin board material before the game.
0: They were cranky. I'm just saying. It was a great crowd in Seattle. People were wound up. I'm sure many of you were out and about. Maybe got together with some friends last night for a watch party.
1: And but, did you stay in?
0: Yeah, I just stayed home last night. But Belgium, they do waffles, they do chocolate, and they put belt to ass.
1: Mm-hmm.
0: They scored early, they scored often.
1: It was a really easy montage to put together. Like, really easy.
0: Can't believe I didn't get a Manny Machado home run.
1: I was, you know what?
0: I need a
1: I
0: random.
1: Ran out of time.
0: Just pick a guy. Just pick a home run and make me guess what game it came from. Like that Charles Barkley, who he played for.
1: Who hit that home run?
0: Who he played for? All right, I asked the question we returned on Monday. Where are you as a soccer fan right now? Have you had enough?
1: I think they have.
0: Will you only stay with it as long as the United States is alive? Are you done? Have you put it to bed?
1: That's a great question.
0: And it couldn't, listen, it ran so perfectly into the kind of football we really love. Football, European style, turns into football American style as Big 12 media days kick off today. We're looking at preseason All Big 12 on TV right now.
1: I know.
0: They're putting out lists.
1: And I'm not even, what? That's not ESPN.
0: No, that's local.
1: That's local.
0: No, that's Robin and the girls. They're sports dudes coming out hot this morning with Big 12 Media Days. And Mark Rogers and Cale Gundy will be down in Frisco covering it. And make you feel better for whatever you're feeling right now. You got the feels over Team USA because, well, you fell in love for a brief moment. They were a Vegas fling is what they were.
1: A 3-week Vegas fling. I will say this. I think people... Okay, I take it back now. I was just going to say,
0: text
1: I think
0: line,
1: people are done, but I'm wrong.
0: 405-900-WWS. Do you actually have anger over? Did you allow yourself to buy in so much that you're mad at their performance?
1: I've already got people chiming in saying, I'm in it until the final.
0: Okay, all right. Who you got? Okay, just tell us who you got. But there were videos out of... all over Norway, all their military. No matter what military they served in, they showed them rowing. They're fun, and they've been the team that's been here in the United States, and their fans have taken over no matter where they've been.
1: Very polite people, but they will row down your street.
0: If I have to pick someone, and I know they're not one of the favorites right now, but I don't know if I'm going to run to my TV today to watch games now that the United States is involved. I don't know. I don't know. I don't know where I am. I don't know how I feel.
1: You got to find that unique team. That gives you the all-overs when they do stuff.
0: Yeah, I was hoping if it wasn't us, maybe Mexico, but nope, that didn't happen.
1: Ooh, from the 918, Norway, bitches.
0: Okay, there we go. Phil, I don't know.
1: I love it.
0: I don't
1: it's
0: know what
1: 5:42 in the morning, and you're coming in hot.
0: I don't know what Norway's national anthem or fight song is, but we're going to have to find it and adopt it.
1: Okay.
0: Crazy Vikings.
1: I'll have to check for profanity.
0: But the Red Devils last night. The Red Devils, that's what they call themselves. The Red Devils were cranky. They scored early, and they scored often.
1: We've already got people chiming in.
0: Hey, that was fun. I'm not kidding. It was fun. And as you guys keep telling me, I was just like this 4 years ago.
1: Yes.
0: I forget. 4 years. And come on. 4 years
1: you
0: is a really long time.
1: You forget things that happened
0: time.
1: 4 weeks ago.
0: I'm serious. I'm like a Labrador Retriever. I don't know what happened 4 minutes ago. I'm wagging my tail like I haven't seen you in 8 years.
1: You're like Dory from Finding Nemo.
0: What? I like soccer?
1: Dory all the
0: I didn't know I liked soccer.
1: That's you. You find out every 4 years that you would actually enjoy the game.
0: And I forget that I love Big 12 Media Days. Yesterday, I was like, I didn't care. I pooed all over it because I was all suckered up. And just like that, I woke up, and it's tomorrow. It's a new day.
1: You're all finding Dory on me.
0: I know. I'm just like,
1: I'm sick of Big 12 Media Days. No. I can't wait for Big 12 Media Days.
0: I got a whole new football team in Stillwater to learn about today. Let's go.
1: Oh, man.
0: I have the juice. I really do.
1: I got
0: the juice today. I'm ready for it. Where's the, I don't know exactly what time Mark and Kale are going to hit the air. I know they usually come on pretty early. When they're down there covering that. So maybe we can get them on toward the end of the show today if they're set up in time.
1: Because you know they're down there now.
0: A visit from Mark and a visit from Kale. We enjoyed him last year during football season.
1: Big 12 Media Days used to be longer, I believe. It would start on a Monday and go through Wednesday.
0: Again, you're asking the wrong guy. I don't remember, four years ago. I haven't been for a long time.
1: You remember you went twice.
0: Uh-huh. Both times I asked weird question.
1: Yeah.
0: Well, I think the first time it wasn't so much asking a question as attacking the commissioner. And the nonsense coming out of his mouth. And then the second time, one of our friends just bet me I wouldn't say my media outlet was the Grapevine Chamber of Commerce.
1: Chamber of Commerce. Yeah, you became, from the first one, you became known as Angry Radio Guy.
0: Yes.
1: Do you remember?
0: Other media outlets were like, hey, Angry Radio Guy. Because
1: it was so boring. It was Bob Bowlsby, wasn't it?
0: It was Bob Bowlsby, and he said something stupid. And
1: it was about practicing and
0: hitting each other.
1: Yeah, getting hit in practice.
0: Let's see if we can dig that up, unearth that. And I don't even know what I asked the second year. I don't recall. But I got to talk to Bill Snyder and ask him a weird question.
1: And try to explain to him why that you go
0: why
1: by
0: my
1: the
0: name was Spinozzi.
1: Mm-hmm. No, it was that's what you say, I didn't have any fun. You had a blast and you asked good questions. I mean, the one that got you labeled as Angry Radio Guy for the entirety of Big 12 Media Days was great. You were the man.
0: Don't come out spewing nonsense, and there won't be none.
1: That was the who, if any, coaches agreed to this.
0: Yeah, we'll have to dig through the files and see if we can unearth that. But no, I'm really excited for it, and I know they'll do a great job covering it. Are you ready? Are you ready for the other football? You're not ready to turn the page yet? We're here for your feelings.
1: They are chiming in. Our listeners are chiming in.
0: We need some Norway music. I don't even know what it is.
1: Johnny, I'll find some.
0: Is the band Europe from Norway by any chance?
1: I'm not sure, but I know Epcot Center has a Norway pavilion, and each
0: Norway
1: pavilion has
0: bands.
1: A theme. On the Johnny's Charcoal Broiler Text Nation line, you can reach out to us, 405-900-9957. 405-900.
0: Oh, I found one. Good.
1: WWLS. Okay, you got one?
0: Uh-huh. Okay. I kid you not.
1: Oh, come on.
0: No, this is a Norwegian band. I was just... Well, and you remember the guy's name.
1: It was really...
0: I didn't know that was Norwegian, but here we go. Here we go. This is what Norway says. Take on me. You want some? Come get it. Uh-huh. From Norway. But listen, if you got another team, it's okay.
1: Man.
0: We'll jump on your bandwagon. Damn it, what time soccer starts today, Phil?
1: People are jumping on the Norway bandwagon as we speak.
0: It's rowing that boat.
1: On the Johnny's Charcoal Broiler Text Nation line. I want to dance.
0: I am completely turned around. I'm not kidding. Even my sweet friend at my convenience store, she says, you look down in the dumps, little man.
1: She must be a giant woman.
0: I was very sad. She's not used to seeing the sad face. I was a walking sadgasm when I woke up this morning.
1: Yeah, but this is making you happy.
0: It's over! Norway, this is what you're telling the world. Take
1: on me. You ever see the Family Guy version of this video?
0: I've not.
1: I think it's his son is getting milk out of the freezer, and he goes into another universe, and it's this video. We are the Morning Animals.
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11: There are lots of things you can measure to get an idea of how healthy you are at any given moment. Temperature, heart rate, blood pressure, just to name a few. But how about how healthy you will be and how long you're likely to live? According to a new study out of the University at Buffalo, 2 simple strength tests are pretty accurate at predicting longevity in older women. One is hand grip strength, and the other is how quickly people can stand up from a seated position without using their arms. By the way, I remember interviewing former President Jimmy Carter when he was quite old and being really impressed how he just popped out of the chair without using his arms. Not a lot of older people can actually do that. But I think the message here is that maintaining strength as you age is going to help you perform everyday activities, but also help you avoid injury and stay independent. I'm Dr. Sanjay Gupta, helping you live a better life.
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1: If you ever wanted to learn about Norway, their national anthem.

0: Hey, can we actually hear the real song? That's not cool, man. That's my team.
1: All right, hold on.
0: I'm not here for your ass hattery.
1: You can't understand their actual national anthem.
0: I don't know. I need to know. Oh, that's beautiful. I'm rowing the boat right now. Rowing. Come on. Fellow Vikings.
1: This sounds like something that would roll during the credits of Game of Thrones.
0: Sounds like I'm at Midnight Mass for church. Beautiful. They sound like angels. Oh. Hey, not root for that. Like, ain't so good.
1: People are willing to jump on the bandwagon.
0: Come on. There's plenty of room. They're moving on to play the evil of Spain. Would have been us, but, well, no. We pooed.
1: We pooed. From the holiest of holies, Johnny's Charcoal Broiler Text Nation line.
0: Amen.
1: Says here, Dylan says, I'm angry because I know how much potential we had. Last night was not our night.
0: Yeah, potential wasn't in the lineup last night.
1: Belgium literally ran all over us. Like syrup over a Belgian waffle.
0: United States, until 10 minutes left in the game, had a grand total of one shot on goal. And that was a direct kick in which they scored a goal. That was it. One shot on goal. We got dominated.
1: Yeah, there are a lot of sad people today.
0: We just expected more in a big moment. Because even the night before, Mexico lost. But it was one of the most exciting games. They went down a fighting, Phil.
1: Mm.
0: United States went down with a whimper.
1: We're driving back from Walt Disney World right now. I was in Epcot on the 4th. Could have brought you gents some chocolate from Norway. They got a Norway pavilion there that kicks ass.
0: That's okay. I'm going to Waffle House after the game. After the show.
1: Oh, beautiful. Thank you.
0: That is. That's really
1: Thank
0: good.
1: Thank you, Norwegian singers.
0: Make your plan. Where's the watch party? 2 o'clock Friday afternoon. Happy hour, y'all.
1: From the 405, if you guys are in on Norway, I am too.
0: Mm-hmm.
1: Let's go, Norway bitches.
0: Curtis is going to come back on Monday, and we're going to be all Norway'd up if they win. Just say, what happened while I was gone?
1: I'm going to be bringing the Kringle. people are in, man. And then finally, top 10 soccer fan bases y'all want to see naked. That is also from the 405. So our perverts are up and ready to go. That's
0: right.
1: Always fantastic.
0: Don't hate that. Do not hate that.
1: And Sweden would be number one.
0: Wait a minute. I got that wrong. Belgium will be playing Spain on Friday. I don't want you to be at the wrong place at the wrong time, Phil. My apologies, Norwegians. They play England. That's 4 o'clock on Saturday. Very happy hourish time.
1: Who do you like in that one?
0: I like Norway no matter what.
1: Okay.
0: Not that I have anything against England, but Norway. Norway does not have spotted dick. England has spotted dick.
1: It's a dessert.
0: Look it up.
1: Yeah. Don't
0: get
1: all crazy.
0: That's something you have to have looked at.
1: Don't get all crazy.
0: Spotted dick v. waffles. I go waffles every time.
1: This is from the 918. Jumped on that Norway bandwagon after the U.S. on themselves last night.
0: Yeah, I've really looked through all the teams last night. I sat there in my living room and like
1: someone to adopt.
0: I don't want this to go away. I don't want it to go away. I just want somebody to root for. Anytime there's a big game, I just need to pick a side.
1: I think Norway is a good one.
0: I think Norway's a good place to go. They seem fun. They really have been an absolute joy.
1: Here's what I know about Norway. They're some of the happiest people on earth.
0: I've never heard anyone say a bad word about them. If you have a bad thing to say about them, our text line is the place to do it.
1: I don't know anything bad about Norway. Weren't they like?
0: I don't know. Don't ask me. I'm not gonna have any idea.
1: I'm gonna go.
0: Just make things up right now, and I'll say sure.
1: I'm gonna learn all the things I can about the country of Norway. Norway facts.
0: Also, if soccer is now dead to you, we'll accept those texts too. Dead to me. It's over with.
1: It's the electric vehicle capital of the world.
0: How about that?
1: Which is odd because they're a major oil exporter.
0: All right, we've done enough to stay positive.
1: Yeah. Yeah, we got Big 12 Media Day starting today.
0: I ain't here to blow sunshine up your backside. We have real American football.
1: Yes.
0: American football starting today.
1: We'll track down Mark Rogers while he's in Frisco.
0: Mark Rogers.
1: That's him. That's the guy. We'll talk to him this morning. We are the Morning Animals. This is 98.1 FM WWLS, the Sports Animal.
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14: 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Ask them how the posts in their feed make them feel. These apps are built to be addictive, so kids, all of us in fact, will keep coming back for more, even when we are made to feel worse. It's bizarre. You might need to help your son or daughter reset their algorithm by unfollowing certain accounts and following or interacting with more positive ones. 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In the run-up to bedtime, everyone's phone should go away, no questions asked. And if you need some help, sort of, I guess, resetting expectations, try engaging parents of your kids' friends for a more coordinated effort. I'm Dr. Sanjay Gupta, helping you live a better life.
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5: Waffles, chocolate, soccer. This is what Belgium does. Belt you ass last night in Seattle. They beat team USA boys 4-1. So the dream is dead. The Red Devils move on to play Spain. Today, the final two spots in the Great Eight up for grabs. Argentina with Messi against Egypt. That's 11 o'clock. And Switzerland versus Colombia. 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OSU, Texas Tech, and BYU, the headliners on day one. Houston might be a surprise this season, too. Mark and Cal will be down there covering everything. Thunder Summer League in Utah, game two, lost to the Hawks, youngsters. The big fella, Adai Mara, I'm telling you, shows us a little more each game. This time, outstanding outlet passer, old school style. He finds guys getting out on the break to pressure the defense. Also, nice footwork. Backing a dude down the post, took contact, knocked down the J. I'm fired up. They'll finish up in Utah today against the Utah Jazz youngsters. 6:06 on the Animal.
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6: Welcome. Happy Tuesday, July 7th. We are the Morning Animals. Nzinga, Spinozzi, Curtis Fitzpatrick, and Kerry Murdoch. Partly cloudy today, tomorrow, and Wednesday, but the temperatures are going to vary. 94 today, 99 to 100 tomorrow. Thursday, 100.
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6: 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WWLS, the Sports Animal. Good morning, Oklahoma City. Good morning, Tulsa. Good morning, Norman. Good morning, Stillwater. Good morning, world. Good morning, America. Good morning, gentlemen. Good morning, Mr. Kerry Murdoch.
7: I feel like a Cajun Rob Schneider this morning in Waterboy.
5: You can do it?
7: Oh, no, we suck again.
5: Oh, yeah. Yeah. We've gone through all the emotions already this morning, Kerry. Sad.
7: Do we really want to, do our emotions deserve to be,
5: I fall in love
7: with the crappy effort that we saw last night?
5: Well, I mean, listen, at some point, as my father said, all that laughing is going to lead to crying. It just is the way of life. Through good times, all those good times are going to end, and somebody's going to die. I'm just saying. So, no, I'm happy for the 3 weeks.
7: I've never seen a soccer game where the goalie does something stupid that, lets the other team have a goal and that team wins.
5: It wasn't
7: just never happened.
5: It wasn't that he just came out of his, stay in your lane. We always say, stay in your lane, stay in your box, don't come out of the box. He came out of the box and he needed to challenge on that particular play because the defense was horrible. And then he had an opportunity to just kick the crap out of it and get it out of there. And he stopped. It's like he stopped. Yeah. He just kick it. I don't care what, just kick it or kick him or kick something.
7: Get it out of there.
5: Just get it on out of there. Hot potato. And he did not, and they scored. That was because it was 2-1 at the time. And the United States was being dominated, but it was the death blow. You knew it when it happened.
7: Yeah, Belgium just took it to them from the very beginning. I mean, they were more aggressive. They were faster to the ball. They were faster, defensively. They just got their butts kicked.
5: They look like a team that was not, it's like we always have these darlings, in college football or sometimes the NFL, and we get on board, but then you just see at a certain point, they're not there. You're not there. It's like you're

0: wonderful. It's been very, very sweet, but then you just ran into a bunch of grown-ass men who had something to prove last night. Their social media account last night said, suspend this, Gary. Immediately after the game, they said...
1: Yeah, they could talk whatever noise they wanted to talk.
0: Absolute domination. So, it wasn't much fun. As I mentioned, the night before, Mexico was eliminated, but that game was awesome. It was an awesome game. Last night, not as much.
1: Yeah, I mean, U.S. has still got a long way to go. I mean...
2: Well, the listeners, according to the Johnny's Charcoal Broiler Text Nation line, are pretty okay with jumping on the Norway bandwagon.
0: Yeah, we've decided.
1: Yeah.
0: Yeah, we decided this morning. They're kind of fun and learned a little bit about AHA from Norway.
2: Mm-hmm. We're learning from our listeners, Norway is where they have naked beaches, which may not be something to hate. If you've never been to a nude beach, trust me, it's not what you think.
0: Yeah, well, listen, the people who are willing to be naked aren't always the people you want to be naked.
2: Yeah, they're never the people you want to be naked. It's the people who you don't
1: want. Been to the naked pool at Caesars. It's not, it's not a lot of...
2: Well,
1: There's some... It's one of those things like, yes, there are some people that, deserve to be naked, but it's not like it's a staring contest. It's just like, oh.
0: Keep your shades on.
1: Yeah.
2: Going to the topless pool at Caesars is different than going to a nude beach.
0: Yeah, people who are willing to let the undercarriage flow.
2: Yeah.
0: They're a different breed.
2: They're airing something out is what they're doing. I told you, I stayed at a place that was adjacent to a nude beach in Jamaica, and me and my buddy Tommy swam over there. And let me tell you, we swam right back. We turned around so quick because it's a bunch of fat, naked Canadians and Europeans. And I mean men.
0: Man, you're ruining this whole thing.
2: I'm sorry. Do you want me to tell you more about Norway?
0: Please.
1: How did we get on this? Yeah, that's like... We went from soft ugly people.
0: Save this moment, Phil.
2: Savor it.
0: No, save it. Save it. Fix it.
1: See, even now, my God. I said save, and you're like, savor it?
0: I just said that it was unsavory seeing people naked, but now he wants to go back.
2: It says here.
0: See anything you like here?
2: Some people are anti-Norway.
0: Why? How could you wake up any day in your life and say, I'm anti-Norway? What do they do to you?
2: From the 9-1.
1: People, when you lose, people get angry.
0: Right.
1: And they just lash out.
2: Norway is the whoreway is one of the ones I've got.
0: Not cool.
2: This one is, Norway is the worst. I mean, how do you not know about that awful history? They were basically the masterminds behind Lincoln going to USC, KD going to the Warriors, and Hitler's rise to power.
0: I mean...
2: Nobody's perfect.
0: Right. Right. I'm okay. Gary, I mentioned earlier this morning, I apologized yesterday that I was not ready for it yet.
2: He was still drinking the Team USA Kool-Aid.
0: Yeah, I was not having college football media days, but I woke up this morning a new man, a better man, if you will.
1: Oh, yeah.
0: Ready for some football. I'm ready for it.
1: We get going.
0: Yeah, let's go.
2: We're going to wake up Mark
1: Talk
2: Rogers.
1: To some of my colleagues at On 3 yesterday that were making their way. There was apparently a jackknife truck on I-35 in Waco that stopped everybody from coming up from south of Dallas. So, yeah, I'm fired up. Fired up for Big 12 Media Days because that's all we have.
0: Because it's all we got. Well, we had Thunder Summer
2: no
0: League.
2: Place to go.
0: A Daimara.
1: I watched some Summer League last night. I like what I saw. Little bits and pieces out of Sturts and is it Maya?
0: Adaimara.
1: Mara.
0: It's Dai.
1: It's Mara.
2: Yeah. Adai.
1: And the thing is, like, you kind of know what you have in Ortega Owe, but it is. It's just so chaotic watching Summer League. It's a bunch of guys that, they're learning. It's like a bunch of, it's kind of like watching like the exotic animal races at Remington Park.
0: Mm-hmm.
1: It's like just a bunch of guys you let out of a chute and they just go, they run and they run.
0: They run.
2: And then there's about 13 jockeys with a net.
1: Yeah.
2: It's trying not a lot of, wrangle like, him like, back
1: it is
2: the back
1: sort
2: of
1: organized, but it's not organized. Like, you know, it's like you, it's not like watching the thunder. Like, it's just, like they're mini thunder, but it, you know, it's like, okay, they're going to figure this thing out, you know, eventually, but like right now, it's just a bunch of people running and jumping and. Kind of like
3: you
1: that,
3: enjoy
1: yeah.
3: Oklahoma's wide open spaces. He loves to run and run and run.
2: I have not seen that movie in at least 20 years. I would like...
1: Oh, where would you see that?
2: I nowhere. It doesn't stream.
0: If you're going to remake a movie, and they always remake movies, that's a movie worthy of being remade. Now, I don't know how you top those two guys. But
2: I mean, they were
0: very
2: perfect
0: funny.
2: Together.
0: They were perfect, but I don't know.
2: We are the Morning Animals. It is Tuesday, July 7th. We have the Tuesday edition of your birthdays next.
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13: For more than a decade, the Environmental Working Group has put out a list of the so-called Dirty Dozen. These are the non-organic produce contaminated with the highest levels of pesticides. Well, this year, spinach topped the list, followed by kale, collard, mustard greens, strawberries, grapes, nectarines, peaches, cherries, apples, blackberries, pears, potatoes, and blueberries. Now, all these fruits and vegetables are part of a healthy diet, so no one is saying you shouldn't eat them. Point is, though, you could consider buying these items organic if and when you can, and then taking extra care when you wash them. The FDA recommends rinsing all fruits and vegetables, even the ones that are organic, under running water that is slightly warmer than room temperature. Don't use soap, bleach, or any fancy produce washes. I'm Dr. Sanjay Gupta, helping you live a better life.
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7: Right now, traffic and accident working I-240 westbound at Meridian Avenue. The left lane is blocked, so watch out for that. Buckle up and drive safe. That's your Right Now Traffic, and I'm Anthony Vigil.
8: 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It is Tuesday, July 7th, which means it's time for the Tuesday edition of your birthday.
9: That's right. Cause it's my birthday.
10: This would indeed be Tuesday, July 7th, which means it's Taco Tuesday. That'll pick you up, right? That'll pick your spirits up. And also, college football, American football, not that European nonsense. It's back in your life. Big 12 media days down in Frisco. And our friend
11: Mark Rogers
10: will be down there covering it with Cale Gundy. So you got that going for you, which is all right. And if you're celebrating anything else of any significance whatsoever, then a happy, happy 2 year. Celebrity birthday, still alive and well as far as we know. Way, way, way, way, way back, kids. Let me tell you, way back in the day, before there was a Wemby, there was a 7'4" freak with guard skills, the ability to knock down a jump shot. His name was Ralph Sampson. He is 66 today. Led Virginia to a Final Four before the Rockets grabbed him with the number one pick in the 83 draft. Won Rookie of the Year. The following season, he's joined by Hakeem Olajuwon. How great's that? Forming what was known first. It was first known. Let me put the words in the right order. As the Twin Towers. They were the first Twin Towers. And they actually led the Rockets to a final where they lost to Boston. But soon after that, injuries ruined what was left of what was a short but amazing career. And Victor Wembanyama, this is your future. And that was your one final. So
12: suck on it, Trebek.
10: Your body will fall apart. It will fall apart. Also, happy birthday from the NBA to Christopher Claus Anderson. His middle name is Claus. How great is that? He's 48. That's his birth name. It's lovely, but you know him better as Birdman. He was part of our lives for a few minutes with the Hornets while they were here. The tattoos and lifestyle made him one of the game's more interesting players. But what's even more interesting is he started with a season at Blinn College before embarking on one hell of a road trip, beginning in China. Then he came back to the States to play in something called the International Basketball League in New Mexico, Fargo, and Sugar Land, Texas, which are not the places you think of when you think of the international basketball. Before he got a summer league invite from the Cavs, which led to the Suns, who waived him, before he was selected as the very first pick in the NBA's brand spanking new D, or Developmental League, which is now the G League. That was followed by him becoming the very first D-League player called up to the league by the Nuggets. Spent three seasons there before moving on to the Hornets, before he got suspended for drugs, before returning 2 years later with the Nuggets, Heat, Grizz, and Cavs before he hung them up. He deserves this song.
13: I've been

0: heard that song a thousand times, and I never noticed Baltimore in there. I never noticed Baltimore in there.
1: Now listen for your hometown.
0: Yeah. By the way, the Birdman also won a ring with the Heat, so that's one hell of a voyage. Trivia question will be about him. Terry Williams of 69, way, way, way back in the day, he jammed out with Kenny Rogers. Kenny Rogers, not the Kenny Rogers your mom loved. No, no, no. This was the first edition. Kenny Rogers, very hippie-rific, and they gave us this.

0: the dude dancing in a cave.
1: One of the great scenes ever from a movie.
0: Mm-hmm. If you like
1: the Big Lebowski.
0: If you like tripping in cinema, that was tripping in cinema. All right, let's stick with that hippie vibe right now, because Warren Entner is 72, singer-guitar player for one of your hippie parents' favorite group, the Grassroots.

0: Wasn't Creed in the
1: Creed
0: Office?
1: Creed
0: was in that band.
1: Yes.
0: The Grassroots, yes.
1: Under the name Creed.
0: Yes. David Hodo, a magical name in music of 76. David Hodo. He was the Mantastic construction worker in the Village B.

0: Thank you, Village People, and David Hodo. Mark White, 64, bass player for the Spin Doctors.
1: What happened?
0: What? Let's try again.

0: That always hits the right spot. And a guy named Perry Richardson is 63. He had the great pleasure to play bass for the mullety goodness of Firehouse. It's two for Tuesday, Phil. You want to go fast or slow?
1: I like to start slow.
0: All right. Oh, young lovers, crawl back into bed and knock one off. Text the one you love. I'm so glad you're the love of my lifetime.
1: I'll send that to my dad.

0: no further proof than just the band Firehouse to know that the 80s is easily the best era of music there's ever been. Thank you very much.
1: No comment.
0: Thank you. I don't want one. I don't want to argue this morning.
1: No, I'm not going to argue.
0: Mad enough about Team USA. Birthday hotness, Shelley Duvall is 77, skinny actress who Jack Nicholson was trying to kill.
2: Little pigs, let me come in. Not by the hair on your chinny chin chin. Then I'll huff, and I'll puff, and I'll blow your house in.
0: Uh-oh.
2: Here's Johnny.
0: Well, you said blow your house in, not cut an axe through it.
1: If you ever watch the making of The Shining, because there is a little documentary, that scene, he had just finished eating lunch. They handed him an axe, and they're setting up, right? While he's got the axe in his hand, and he just starts to saying to himself, axe murderer, serial killer. And he just gets, and they go, action! And then he starts beating the hell out of the door with the axe.
0: It sounds like she is legitimately scared there.
1: They tortured her on the set of that film for a year. She lived on set because they filmed it on Stanley Kubrick's at his studios in England, because he would notoriously never leave England. And they tortured her. They made her feel less than, all to get that performance out of her, to get where she seems just very skittish all the time.
0: Yeah.
1: And she had an eating disorder and psychological problems afterwards.
0: Well, thank you, Phil. Glad to have all that. Happy birthday, Shelley Duvall.
1: Happy birthday.
0: There's some points you just go, I don't need to share this with the world.
1: In fact, I think she's dead now.
0: You went looking for that information. Okay, well, 77 years ago, she was born, and then all those bad things Phil told you about happened.
1: But she was really happy on the Popeye movie, apparently.
0: Oh, my God. No one should have been happy with the Popeye movie. No one involved with it should be happy with that.
1: She died.
3: Were all happy. The story came out that, like, they were funneling in cocaine. And
1: they,
3: like,
1: said it was the most coke-riddled
3: set. Film canisters, yeah.
0: Really?
1: Nothing like that has
3: more
1: ever happened.
3: More cocaine
1: since.
3: Was on that set than any movie made in history.
0: Well, shiver me timbers, Olive.
1: That explains why the movie's so disjointed and weird.
0: I guess.
1: By the way, she died on July 11th, 2024.
0: All right, well, we celebrate her life. She would have been 77 today. This day in history, some most loosest trivia for you. This will pick you up no matter how you're feeling about Team USA. 1969, the Beatles started recording this George Harrison song in London, and John Lennon wasn't there for recording, and he was not part of it, but I love it.

0: just pick one Beatles song that you love is... It's a fool's errand, but that one would definitely be up there in my top three.
1: I love the part in, was it Let It Be? Was that the name of the movie that Peter Jackson put together all the footage?
2: Yes.
1: When they were in studio, and they always kind of treated, like, George Harrison, they were like, yeah, you got a song, whatever.
2: Like a little brother.
1: Yeah, and he was doing the, what was the song, Phil, that they were doing, that he was trying to kind of work out with John Lennon?
2: And John would yell,
1: she loves me like a pomegranate.
2: Yeah, he's like who cares what the word is? You'll find a different word later.
1: Yeah, but that was awesome, just watching them kind of work through songs that would end up becoming like
2: classics. You know,
1: legendary.
0: I didn't see that.
2: They're just tinkering through stuff. Was it Paul McCartney? Was it he just all of a sudden wrote Get Back?
1: Oh, yeah, because they were waiting on John Lennon because he and Yoko were so late, and he was working his way through it, and he wrote Get Back on his bass while they were just sitting there. Like, it just came to him.
0: Okay, so
1: yeah, you just got to see it, like, come out of the ether.
0: It makes total sense then, yeah. All right. 1977, my very first concert ever, $6. That's what I paid Baltimore to see this band. Styx is the band. They released the album The Grand Illusion.

0: I loved that album. I played the hell out of that.
1: I was a fan of their early work. I really, really was.
0: Then they did Mr. Roboto and all hell broke loose.
1: Yeah. Hey, 1968, this day in rock. The British supergroup, what were they called?
2: Yardbirds.
1: That's right, the Yardbirds broke up, leaving their replacement guitar player, Jimmy Page. Grab a couple dudes and fill out their concert commitments under the name the New Yardbirds. They were New Yardbirds.
2: Yardbirds.
1: Mm-hmm.
3: Was Jeff Beck a guitarist before or after him?
1: But he was with the Yardbirds portion of it.
0: Okay, so Jeff Beck played guitar and Jimmy Page played bass in the Yardbirds.
1: Think about that for a minute. Jimmy Page wasn't even playing.
0: And then Jeff
1: guitar.
0: Beck left and he became lead guitarist.
1: Uh-huh. So it became Led Zeppelin after that tour was over with. And oddly enough, 12 years later to the day of the Yardbirds breaking up, the new group unwittingly played their final show together before their drummer died. John Bonzo Bonham.
4: With a

0: think about great bands being together for a really long time?
1: They weren't together.
0: That whole thing was less than 12 years that Led Zeppelin was around.
1: Again, if you haven't seen Becoming Led Zeppelin, if you're even the smallest Led Zeppelin
0: fan, you have to see that. You definitely have to see it.
1: Just to see a crowd looking at them like, what in the hell is this?
0: It's like a family showed up at the State Fair in one of those pavilion buildings and parents with their kids, and Led Zeppelin's on stage screaming and writhing and tearing it up, and they're putting their hands over their children's ears. And one last thing, 1 year ago at the movies, we got a new Superman with James Gunn's version of Superman. Was that any good?
1: Yeah, I liked it.
0: Was I?
1: It didn't blow me away, but I didn't hate it. It's good.
2: I haven't finished it yet.
1: You can guess how
0: it ends.
1: How
0: it ended.
1: Superman. We all know how it ends.
0: He died in one of the movies.
1: Maybe he does, maybe he doesn't.
0: All right. That's it for me this morning.
1: All right. I thought it was great.
0: Thanks. Appreciate it. Let's get back to the Birdman, Chris Anderson's birthday, and his circuitous career, where he wound up playing for six NBA teams, as well as China, the D-League, and three stops in that other weird international league. But those six NBA stops are by far, not even close to the most ever. And it leads me to my question, which is, for 29 seconds of your favorite song, which NBA player has played for the most teams? And how many did he play for? I've asked this two or three times. It should be easy by now.
1: 405-900-WWLS, 405-900-9957. For 29 seconds of your favorite song, call now.
3: 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Having won three games, having won its group, there was the hope this World Cup team would get to a place the U.S. had only been to once since 1930. The quarterfinals didn't happen. In Seattle, Belgium scored 9 minutes in, then scored 2 minutes after Malik Tillman had tied the game up. Both goals scored by Charles de Catalera, first with his foot and then with his head. A terrible miscue by U.S. goalie Matt Fries led to another Belgium goal second half. They scored again right at the end and won 4-1. So still not past the round of 16. That's where the U.S. has gone out now in each of the last four World Cups. Belgium will play Spain in the quarterfinals. Spain with a late goal top Portugal 1-0. Last World Cup game for Portugal legend Cristiano Ronaldo. The round of 16 ends with two more games today. John Stanshower, Westwood One Sports.
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23: Few people now have asked me about a TikTok trend that they've come across. It's called 75 Hard. The challenge was created by entrepreneur and author Andy Frisella, who calls it a, quote, transformative mental toughness program and an Ironman for your brain. So here's what it entails. Eat a structured diet with no alcohol, drink a gallon of water, read 10 pages of nonfiction, take a progress photo, and complete two 45-minute workouts, one of them outdoors, every day for 75 days. Quite a challenge. We asked CNN fitness contributor Dana Santis about this, who reminded us that sustainable fitness isn't about punishment or proving discipline through extremes. It's about building habits that integrate into your lifestyle in a way that feels supportive and repeatable. If you ask me, that's going to be the key to long-term success. I'm Dr. Sanjay Gupta, helping you live a better life.
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0: Bird, the tattooed version, who played here with the Hornets. Played for six NBA teams also all over the world. And I asked the question, which player played for the most teams in the NBA and how many?
1: Congratulations to Colton from Winnett.
0: First caller.
1: He was the first caller. And you know how when you talk to somebody, you can tell this is a man who works with his hands?
0: Yeah, a voice tells you that?
1: He had that, you know, that sound, that working man sound.
0: We need to play a game, hands or no hands, later in the show. You call in, and just by the sound of your voice, Phil can tell what you do for a living. I think that's a magic skill, Phil.
1: Thank you.
0: I think that's phenomenal. And then we're going to play cop or no cop.
1: And then I'm going to guess your weight.
0: Right.
1: He said the answer is Ish Smith.
0: The great Ish Smith, who actually played here for the Thunder 2014-2015.
1: And he said the number is 13.
0: Yeah, Ish couldn't keep a job. He had a great career, though. 13 teams. For knowing that, what did Colton want to hear?
1: He wanted to hear, well, I guess because you brought up sticks earlier in the birthdays.
0: Well, you and those man hands enjoy this.
1: probably shoeing a horse right now. Let me just get to the good part.
0: Yeah, pick up the needle, skip it ahead.
1: My God, I forgot how...

0: your Chicago boys there.
1: Yes. I used to think they were saying, Aju, Miss America.
0: He's very dramatic the way he's saying, Aju.
1: Aju, Miss America.
0: Good choice. Thank you.
1: There you go. We are the Morning Animals. Coming up next in Hollywood Sleaze, is Adam Sandler just about the coolest human being to ever walk the face of the earth?
0: I like to think so.
1: Easygoing guy. People seem to like him. We'll tell you more coming up next.
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1: Welcome. We are the Morning Animals. It is Tuesday, July 7th. Time once again for Hollywood Sleaze, sponsored by David Stanley Chrysler Jeep Dodge in Midwest City, across from Tinker. That's where the big birds fly. Adam Sandler keeps himself busy. He just officiated the Taylor and Travis wedding.
0: Really?
1: Yeah. You didn't know that he was the official?
0: I did not. I don't have a lot of details on it.
1: Yeah, he gave them the speech, do you, kiss.
0: I hope he screamed oobity-doo afterwards.
1: Oobity-doo! Adam Sandler visited Nantucket on Sunday, where he called the local police department's non-emergency line to ask where he could find a pickup game of basketball.
0: Yeah, he hoops.
1: Sure enough, a guy who was playing with his friends at the park said, quote, all of a sudden, Adam Sandler rolls up in a car and started playing pickups with the boys. He's like, guys, let me stretch and I'm going to hop in. And if you're wondering how his skills are, the guy said, quote, he's great passing and playmaking, decent layups, but he hesitated too often to shoot the ball. That's kind of a breakdown of his game, I guess.
0: All you have to do is go back to the movie The Longest Yard. Remake of that movie?
1: Yes.
0: He can play. I mean, he really can play basketball, and he plays pretty frequently.
1: I don't know how much you know about Danny Trejo's, or Trejo. Is it Trio or Trejo?
0: Let's go Trio.
1: Okay, so Danny Trejo, you know his history, right? That he was in jail as a teenager. Didn't he
0: get a job getting the business by being a stuntman?
1: Well, no.
0: Or an extra.
1: Actually, how he got into the business is in prison. First of all, he became a boxer. And then on top of that, he cleaned himself up. And then he started helping other ex-cons clean themselves up and get off drugs and alcohol.
0: That's good.
1: And then what he started doing was he was a sponsor at AA meetings.
0: Okay.
1: And one of the guys that he sponsored was an actor. And he was going there to be a sobriety coach. So he goes on set. He goes, will you come to set and help me? And he's like, sure, no problem. He gets on set. And the director takes one look at him and goes, oh, my God, have we got work for you?
0: Sure.
1: Because he always looked like a perfect bad guy.
0: Menacing.
1: Turns out he's a sweetheart of a man. And he takes care of other people. That also extended to some of the people he met in prison. One of the people he met in prison was Charles Manson. Before Charles Manson did all the murders.
0: Okay.
1: Here's what he had to say.
17: Charlie wasn't the guy that you saw on the TV special. He was like 5'4", 5'5", little scrawny, poor, kind of like a bum, really. He had a string for a belt. He tied his pants with a string because he couldn't afford a belt. Some of the prisoners were going to take advantage of him because they take advantage of anybody that's small. And we found out that he could hypnotize you. So we let him sleep in front of our cell, you know, to make sure that nobody had hurt him.
1: And when he says he used to hypnotize you, what he would do is hypnotize you into thinking you were stoned. And he's like, well, when you're in prison, that's awesome.
0: Sure.
1: So that's why they extended him that courtesy. By the way, there's a show on. It's about people who did crimes and then got clean, and I forget what the name of it is. He was like the first guy on it. He used to rob pawn shops with a hand grenade.
0: Really?
1: He goes, a lot of guys go in and use guns. He goes, but they got guns at a pawn shop.
0: Yeah.
1: He goes, but if I've got a hand grenade in my hand.
0: No, you're not going to shoot me.
1: Yeah, if you shoot me, I drop the hand grenade, we're all dead.
0: Mm-hmm.
1: He goes, and then he said, it wasn't a real hand grenade. He goes, but I walked in there, acted all crazy.
0: Who's taking
1: a
0: chance?
1: Yeah, and usually got away with it.
0: Is that a real hand grenade? No one ever
1: says
0: that.
1: Yeah, who's going to question you? And that is all the time we have today for Hollywood Sleaze, sponsored by David Stanley Chrysler Jeep Dodge in Midwest City across from Tinker. That's where the big birds fly. Please stand by. Your first take is coming up next.
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30: For more than a decade, the Environmental Working Group has put out a list of the so-called Dirty Dozen. These are the non-organic produce contaminated with the highest levels of pesticides. Well, this year, spinach topped the list, followed by kale, collard, mustard greens, strawberries, grapes, nectarines, peaches, cherries, apples, blackberries, pears, potatoes, and blueberries. Now, all these fruits and vegetables are part of a healthy diet, so no one is saying you shouldn't eat them. Point is, though, you could consider buying these items organic if and when you can, and then taking extra care when you wash them. The FDA recommends rinsing all fruits and vegetables, even the ones that are organic, under running water that is slightly warmer than room temperature. Don't use soap, bleach, or any fancy produce washes. I'm Dr. Sanjay Gupta, helping you live a better life.
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0: They got their leading goal scorer, Flo Balogun, back, and Belgium said, well, that's cute, and then beat the crap out of them. 4-1 was the bad news final last night in Seattle. Team USA done And now Norway moves on. They'll play Spain later this week. Final two spots in the Great Eight up for grabs today. Argentina with Messi against Egypt at 11. And then Switzerland against Colombia at 3. Hey, but that dream dies just in time for the better football to arrive.
2: It's a Big 12!
0: That's right. Big 12 Media Day is kicking off today in Frisco. Cale Gundy, Mark Rogers down there to cover it. Hopefully we can get them on the air before we're done today. Thunder Summer League basketball. The big guy, Adai Mara. He is skilled, I'm here to tell you. His kid is skilled. Knocking down shots, blocking shots, outlet passes off the rebound. Fantastic. But they lost to the Hawks youngsters, and they will wrap up their Utah portion of their summer schedule tonight. 8 o'clock on NBA TV. That's your update at 7 o'clock on The Animal.
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3: Freeman out to meet him now. Freeman blocks the cross, prevents the corner. It's infield. The U.S. is hesitating. A bouncing ball picked up in the box, and that's the opening goal. It was to Ketelaere, first to react in there on the cross. The U.S. players froze defensively. Tillman over the net, scores! Malik Tillman! Lightning strikes twice, and the United States has tied the game! Trossard to the byline, gets across into Ketelaere's rising up, and Belgium retake the lead. Richards beaten out of the air. Fries has got to get there and deal with it. He takes it down off the chest to Ketelaere, knocks it away. Don't concede another. Lukaku on the loose ball scores. Romelu Lukaku. The exclamation point for Belgium. Belgium, a concern about an injury, but one of their legends scores in a third consecutive game. And they set up a quarterfinal with Spain Friday afternoon in Los Angeles.
1: Welcome. It is Tuesday, July 7th. We are the Morning Animals, and Zynga, Spinozzi, Curtis Fitzpatrick, and Kerry Murdoch. Partly cloudy today, 94 for the high, and that's the coolest it's going to be for a while. Tomorrow, 99 to 100, and then Thursday, 100. Currently, 72 at the studios of 98.1 FM, WWLS, the Sports Animal. 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
5: You know, it's that time of year where I think we should all just be happy that we've had some things to get interested in. It's been fun to kind of follow along with the World Cup being in the U.S. and all the fans, and especially people from the U.K. and Australia that have found Texas Roadhouse and all of that stuff. It's been really kind of fun. You know, last night, it all came crashing to a halt when we realized, yeah, this is, we're just not good at soccer. We're probably never going to be good at soccer. I mean, there was so much hope that, you know, this was a young USMNT team, and they've been building toward this since the last World Cup, and this was their year to really try and make a serious run. And then last night happened. By the time I left the office, by the way, power's back, thank God, at the office.
1: Way to go. 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
5: 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Hopefully all the restaurants.

0: else are you going to do this time of year? I mean, you know, you got Wimbledon going on, which is great. I love Wimbledon. You got the NBA Summer League, which, you know, we talked about that earlier. It's just like a bunch of dudes just running around, flailing all over the place and trying to figure out how to play basketball at a higher level. So, I mean, it was organized chaos. It was great. I feel sorry for... this is very random and probably not something that a lot of people are going to get, but I feel random for all the, like, YouTubers out there that, like, do football content, and all of a sudden they were like, oh, let's throw in some soccer. And I even saw, like, radio stations, like, trying to embrace the soccer and on their social media stuff. And now they can just stop. They can just be like, okay, that was fun. It's over with. And we move on. So we're a resilient bunch. We get into something, we embrace it, we talk about it, we celebrate it, and then when it's over, we move on to something else. And now we move on, as Spinozzi said, to other things. We get excited about other things. We start Big 12 Media Days today with Kale and Mark being down in Frisco, home of Gary and Janice. They live like not too far from the Star. Like, you can see it from their house pretty much. So it was fun. It's over. We should have seen it coming, but who cares? We didn't want to see it coming. I didn't want to see it coming. I enjoyed it. And it's over.
1: Props to your mom and dad. Gary and Janice.
2: Oh, I thought you were going to continue.
1: No, just props.
2: Oh, okay.
1: What else can you say? Lovely people.
2: Well, we decided through our emotions and tears early this morning that we're going to continue keeping a watchful eye on the World Cup. So we had to bandwagon somebody. So we've gone Norway. So we still have a rooting interest in this thing. But listen, the thing that you get out of the World Cup is, first of all, it's fun. And, I mean, you had to at least be concerned that the world was coming to the United States, because the United States has not been, I don't know, the nicest place to people here for a minute, and just say, okay, how are we going to handle this as citizens of the United States? How's it going to be handled by the people who handle such things? It's been flawless. It's been perfect. It's been everything you want to be as a host country. Everyone who's come to the United States has been greeted with open arms and treated wonderfully. So to me, that's my favorite part of it. But Team USA, every 4 years, we're like, okay, what's this team going to look like? But ultimately, I'm just going to take this back to college football playoffs, Kerry. Young upstarts. We like the upstarts. We like those teams that we get excited about, be it a Tulane who, well, got 40 dropped on them by Ole Miss in the playoffs, or a James Madison.
0: USMNT is a group of six or whatever they are now.
2: They are. Yeah. They're James Madison who got 50 dropped on them by Oregon, or they're Texas Tech who, you know, got shut out by Oregon last year. You like them during the, you know, during the group stage. You're like, hey, they're fun. They're fun. They're fun. Then the group of 32, they advance. They beat the Bosnia and the Herzegovina. And, okay, we're thinking, okay, there might be something here. But ultimately, yep, you're a group of six team. And the rest of the world, man, when you don't watch a lot of soccer and then you see just how great some of these players are around the world, it's crazy, because we know the big names. We know all of the stars' names. I mean, T-Bag has educated us about learning all these players around the world. But there's a great dude on every team you run into. There's a superstar on every team, and the skill level is just absolutely incredible. And Team US, they're better. I mean, they are better, and they've been getting better. But then you just run into one of those teams last night, because first of all, they had
0: it was like watching Indiana versus Alabama. Where,
2: yes.
0: You know,
2: there's no
0: Ty
2: question.
0: Simpson got hurt in the game, and just like Pulisic did. And then it was just over. And they just kicked their ass.
2: It was
0: from there
2: belt
0: on out.
2: To backside. And then to have a play like the one that unfolded last night, Team USA's goalie made one of the greatest stops you'll ever see. Saves early in the game. It was like, holy crap, that dude looked like Spider-Man. But then he made a horrible. He had a brain fart. Came running out of the box and then didn't kick the ball when he had an opportunity to, and they got an easy goal. It was 3-1. It was basically over at that point. So you hate it for anything. Listen, nothing ends well or it wouldn't end. Nothing ends really, really well. You're kind of upset that they don't continue on. But it was a fun run, and for anybody to give us 3 weeks of fun at this time of the year, obviously we like the NBA draft. We like free agency. We like all that kind of stuff. Keep us busy. But this has been actually something with a rooting interest where you can get together with your friends, as I have many times throughout this tournament. It's fun, man. Anything time we can get together, and anything that can bring this entire country together, we talk about.

0: out here in Oklahoma, Oklahoma State and Oklahoma fans, we get together for the Thunder. We love that. But here in the United States, doesn't matter whether you have an R or a D next to your name or you're an independent. Everybody's been watching Team USA and been like, all right, man, this is fun. And they provided a whole bunch of fun. So from this point on, go Norway. Love your waffles. No, excuse me. No, Belgium. Belgium beat us. No, Norway, I don't know what your...
1: You're very confused between Belgium and Norway. That's a, yeah, it's...
2: One has waffles.
0: What's Norway?
1: You did that in the update. You were like, you're like, Belgium moves on, and now we root for Norway.
0: No, we're rooting for Norway. No, we're done. Belgium beat us, but we have decided that Norway's the team. We're going to jump on their bandwagon. No confusion there, but I just confused the food. I don't know what Norway has. I got nothing.
2: Fish.
0: Maybe.
2: they have, like, smoked fish. That's, I think. We are the Morning Animals First Take, sponsored by McBride Orthopedic Hospital, Oklahoma's most trusted choice in orthopedic care.
0: I think 90% of our excitement is fake fan excitement, the same way we do during the Olympics. And it was fun to be a fake fan for a while.
2: It was
0: really fun.
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1: Air-dried cod is what Norway, known as Torfisk.
0: Oh, I don't want that.
2: That's
0: I don't want my fish air dry.
1: They're also known for hearty traditional comfort foods like farikal.
2: Watch your mouth.
1: It's a lamb and cabbage stew.
0: Oy.
1: Brunost, sweet caramelized brown cheese.
0: Taco Bell, they are begging for you in Norway.
1: And kjotkaker, Norwegian meatballs with brown gravy.
2: Ooh, now I could go fine for that.
0: Yeah.
2: Norwegian, what kind of meat, though? Is it like reindeer meat?
1: Well, that's like Swedish meatballs, right?
2: Right, but this is...
0: Again, confusing
2: Norway,
0: countries.
2: I think. I don't know.
1: Right, Rockalax, which is smoked salmon.
2: That sounds like something
0: smoked
2: you take.
1: Gravlax, which is cured salmon. And pickled herring.
2: No, thanks.
0: Boy, man.
2: They've really got to work on their beef dishes.
1: There's no fat people in Norway. I'm telling you that right
2: Mexican
1: now.
2: They're all very healthy.
0: Mexican food, begin your takeover. They'll love you.
2: No kidding.
0: Man, you give them some beans and rice and fajitas, they're going to be like, what the hell have I been doing?
2: They wouldn't know what to do with the beans.
0: That's been like all the Europeans coming to the United States and seeing all the things that we have. They're like, this place is great.
1: Yeah, sure. Very big on lamb, reindeer, and moose. Those are dietary staples.
2: To each their own, I suppose.
0: Uh-huh.
2: They are beautiful people. We are the Morning Animals.
1: You can get pinnekjøtt, which is salted, dried, and steamed sheep ribs.
2: See, nothing about that sounds even remotely appetizing.
1: They've got salted, dried, and steamed. What a combination.
0: Don't go back there, Norwegians.
2: Does nobody own an oven? Is there no ovens there?
0: If they find an In-N-Out, their heads are going to explode.
2: Don't they have deep-fried something? Everything's smoked, dried, or just left out
1: salted
2: in the wind.
1: Yeah.
0: Again, no obesity issues in Norway.
2: It's true. But look at the price
0: Who's
2: they're paying.
0: Who's
2: going
0: to get fat on that?
2: Look at the price they're paying in flavor. We are the Morning Animals. 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
15: For years, we've been talking about both the positive and negative effects of being on social media. And I would say, by and large, for older adults, social media is net positive. Not all positive, but net positive. Helps them keep in touch with friends and stay social. But for younger people, social media use, especially heavy use, tends to be net negative. In fact, according to this year's World Happiness Report, youth who use social media more than 5 hours a day reported a lower level of well-being. And researchers who study this sort of thing found that many teens wish these platforms didn't even exist, and yet they can't seem to stop using them. Experts we talked to largely suggested two things. Ideally, along with your friend group, take some time offline. Also, try to recurate your algorithm so it shows you posts that'll make you feel good. I'm Dr. Sanjay Gupta, helping you live a better life.
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2: 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It is Tuesday, July 7th, the first day of Big 12 Media Days, football media
22: days. It's a Big 12!
2: Hey! I like that. It almost sounds like he's Italian. It's a big 12.
0: No, he was out of his mind. He melted down. Dan Hawkins.
2: Efforting to get a hold of Mark Rogers this morning, but you know, me and Mark Rogers have a tough go with it when it comes to me trying to contact him in the morning time, especially if I'm having a heart attack. But he will be joining us before the end of the show.
0: Our coverage will be spectacular.
1: I mean, you've been there. You know how difficult it is to be let in early.
2: No kidding. We were talking about that the other day.
1: Especially, I mean, he's probably staying at a Motel 6 somewhere in, like, South Oak Cliff.
2: Did he say he's not staying at the media hotel?
1: I mean, do you think
0: Come on, man, puts us up at the media?
1: That costs at least $100 to stay there, Joe.
0: And Kale are in a van. Behind a dumpster, a Motel 6.
2: Didn't they make them all sleep in the same room once? I think, wasn't it, like, the past couple of years? Like
1: I say that, but the last time you know you put on a traffic cone and tried to disrupt Curtis's live shot, we did get to stay at the media hotel.
2: That was the last time, I believe, that we were allowed there. Anyway, today is...
1: Well, the Omni is attached to the Star, which
2: right.
1: is, if you get to stay there, it's wonderful because, you know, you can get very drunk the night before and just stumble down the next morning.
0: Right. I like taking the elevator to work. That's fantastic. Yeah. That's what we did the years I went.
2: But then they moved it to Jerry World.
1: Years? Did you go more than once?
0: I went 2 years, yes, because okay. the first year was I attacked Bob Bowlesby. The second year, Grapevine Chamber of Commerce. That's it, and then I was out.
2: First year, it was at the Omni downtown, and then the next time, it was at the Omni in or were
1: the
2: you
1: Star.
2: There both times?
0: No,
2: downtown?
0: I've only been. I only went to the one with the big ball.
2: Okay, so yeah, then you went to the downtown one twice, which is still my favorite location because that pool is magnificent.
0: It was awesome.
1: Except they had the Mary Kay conference going on.
2: That kind of added charm, though.
0: I didn't hate that.
2: No, it really did. So what used to happen was is they'd have Big 12 football media days at the downtown Omni, which was massive because it's a huge convention center too. And on while that was going on at the exact same time, the Mary Kay convention, but I think the Mary Kay convention took over several hotels, not just ours.
0: It smells good.
2: So every time you got in the elevator, there were all these women who were dressed really nice and smelled really, really good going up and down.
1: And also Bob Stoop's wife was like huge, like in Mary
2: she
1: Kay.
2: Was she massive. Was massive.
0: It led to one of the most
1: charming. Almost like the CEO of Mary Kay.
0: It led to one of the most charming moments ever, right, Carrie? With those ladies saying, are you Carol Stoop's husband?
2: That was when I was in the elevator with a bunch of women, and all they said is, apparently, Carol Stoop's husband is some big muckety muck with the Big 12.
0: Mm-hmm.
2: And that's what, and I'm going, holy crap, really?
1: That's so funny.
0: Carol's the Coach Stoops of Mary Kay.
2: Yeah.
1: Wasn't there somebody also that, like, was right next to Mac Brown in a stall one time? Like, from our station?
0: I want to hear that story.
2: I didn't hear the story, but it sounds awesome.
0: How did it go for Mac, as far as you could hear?
2: He didn't let that turd
1: a
2: beat him.
1: Pee-pee.
0: Couple like, drops, please.
2: He's like ball steam.
0: Yep. Oh, Mac, you know, I mean, he was an aging veteran at that point. Flow might not have been what he was hoping for.
2: The thing that would suck is you'd have all... I was recovering from a heart attack, and I had been going to the gym quite a bit. Not to like work out hard. I'd get on a treadmill.
1: You were forced to get on a treadmill.
2: Yeah, I'd get on a treadmill. And then you'd turn around and you'd see all these guys like Dusty and all those other dudes who were bulked up. And it's just like, why am I here? What am I doing? I am the fattest guy in this gym. I need to leave now. Because they're just sitting there like really working out, like real men.
0: Are you trying to tell us you went to the gym at Big 12 Media Day?
2: I did.
0: You did not.
2: I did too.
0: You did not. Right now I'm calling you.
1: It was pre-Chili. Like you and was it Steve?
2: Yes, McAnally.
1: McAnally?
2: Yeah.
1: You guys just disappeared into the room and just got high all day.
2: It wasn't all day.
0: No, he went to the pool with me for a little while.
1: Then you ended up at the pool at some point, high out of your mind, I'm sure.
2: I wasn't that bad.
1: And then we saw you the next morning.
2: Yeah. It was always a good time for me, but nothing for as far
1: and
2: as
1: And that was... And also, that was... you were talking on not an open mic, but during the break, we were getting ready to interview Pat Jones, and you were talking about how much your dad hated, what's his name?
2: The former
1: Dave Wanstead. Mm-hmm.
2: Dave Wanstead.
1: And then Pat Jones ripped into you because he thought you were saying that you hated Dave Wanstead, and they're very close friends.
2: My point, what I was trying to say was anybody that replaced Mike Ditka on the Bears at that time was going to be hated by my father. It wouldn't have mattered. If it was the Pope, it would not have mattered. It was just the guy who replaced him. Wasn't him. Didn't get him to a championship.
1: It's amazing the content we got out of Big 12 Media Days back in the day. Like, if we were, like, heavy into social media, that stuff would have been legendary. I mean, you had that, the whole Pat Jones coming after you.
2: Nobody gives a bleep about your daddy.
0: Morning, Coach. Remember that?
2: Hey, tell Phil.
1: Oh, God, and so poor,
2: here's what was
0: hey,
2: happening.
0: Coach, if you
1: we
0: saw,
1: had,
0: there's
1: we more had to this Barry story. Trammell calling Kevin Durant a douchebag.
0: Yes, that happened. That happened to Big 12 Media Day. It absolutely did. We had
1: Spinozzi telling Bill Snyder why his name's Spinozzi and him not understanding what was going on. He was like, right. What is happening here?
0: Uh-huh.
2: I was told we were talking about football.
0: His handler was trying to, because they all have handlers, and they're moving him from, you know, table to table and station to station. And this guy was trying to get Bill Snyder away from me, and I would not allow it. And Kerry had this handheld recording device, and I said,
1: handed it to him. I go, here, interview him.
0: Yeah, and I said, all right, what am I going to ask him? And I don't know. I had seen something funny, and I asked him the question, and he had no idea what I was talking about. He had a panicked look on his eyes, and it made me so happy. And
1: you had Spinozzi grabbing the mic in the press conference, asking the Walt Anderson, the head of officiating, or no, was it Bob Bowles?
0: It was Bob Bowles.
1: It was Bob Bowles he demanded to have people show up who decided that you could not, you know,
2: no hitting,
1: practice in pads for, you know, so many days.
2: That's the
1: week.
2: who, if anyone, to this.
0: Bob Bowlesby tried to convince a room full of people that football coaches thought it was a great idea to not hit
1: to
0: in practice.
1: Not hit
0: and
1: each then, other.
0: Which is the
1: practice.
0: Dumbest thing ever said out loud, and I called him on it. We really need to find out.
2: I was looking for it during the break. See, Curtis hides all this stuff from me.
0: You can't have it while he's not here.
2: You have to call and get permission.
0: And I just released my book, so I said my name is Ron Spinozzi.
1: 12 Things
0: from 12thingsthebook.com, because I just released my book.
2: Because you had the website.
0: And,
1: and the whole time, I am like
0: hiding.
1: Scooting further and further away from you to not be associated with you. I'm like, I have to get out of here. I can't be associated with these people.
2: I am a professional journalist. I have got to go. I can't be a part of this.
0: We brought this Yahoo.
2: And then, of course, the Barry Trammell, because Kevin Durant had just left.
6: Durant turned out to be the douchebag.
2: Which is something that we could not believe he said out loud. Uh-huh.
1: And then after, you know, people had approached him and was like, Barry, you know, douchebag is a dirty word, right? And he was like, I did not realize that it was
2: a lexicon
1: of dirty words.
2: I remember explaining to him how it worked, and then I going to the internet and showing him a video, and he was not happy.
0: Hey, my first memory from the whole thing was the night before the Big 12 media started, we'd go to the hotel and check in, and everybody would go hit the lounge.
2: They had a great sports bar.
0: We gathered down there, and it's like, you got media guys from all around the conference,
1: yeah, Dave
0: which was great.
1: That was there.
0: It was great. But also, our old friend Bill Haston was there, and I'll never forget the magic moment where he was being worked by a hooker. He was.
1: Oh, yeah.
0: Because I'll tell you, when you get a bunch of guys together in media,
2: the hookers show up.
0: Entertainers generally show up in those areas, and Bill was getting worked, and he kindly refused service that evening. And I walked over after watching him talk his way out of it, and that's how Bill and I met.
2: Did you go up to Bill and go?
1: It is funny, too, because, Phil, you mentioned that you just had a heart attack, and I remember going down. I checked in the room. I went down to the bar. I knew you guys were down there. Phil was on blood thinners, drinking alcohol, and he was as drunk as I've ever seen anyone in my life.
2: I was on blood thinners, and I had
1: I was like,
2: double
1: Phil,
2: Tito's.
1: Should you be drinking? And he was like, no.
0: But mommy couldn't see him, so he was going to go crazy.
2: I drank a double Tito's on the rocks, and it pulled my wig back. I mean, it really knocked me on my ass.
1: Blood thinners, some strange things that would happen down in that bar.
2: It took me a long time to figure out the blood thinners and how to drink. A long time.
0: Memories.
2: You got to slow down. It's essentially what I've been told.
1: You were told don't drink alcohol. You're on blood thinners. But you're like, nope.
2: As long as I didn't cut myself, I was fine.
0: No, Phil assumed he could write it off. That's why he went hard. Somehow he's going to hand the station receipts. Like, give me, you're going to reimburse me, right? No.
2: There's a legendary story, and I don't know which one of us did it, but ordered a couple's massage and then put it on the station tab.
0: Really?
1: What?
2: I know this because I was management at one point, and nobody would say who it was.
0: I'm saying it wasn't Bill Haston.
2: No. It was
0: his new friend.
2: It was the hotel masseuse. It wasn't like...
0: No, I'm saying for the couple's part of it.
2: Oh, okay. Got it.
0: Right.
2: Anyway,
0: we'll see if Mark and Kale are involved in any of that.
2: Mark's
1: there
2: not
1: is
2: answering
1: something,
2: my...
1: though, when you are on a work trip in a hotel, like the food tastes better, the drinks hit harder, like it's just like it's always, especially when you're there with like coworkers.
2: I would love to tell you more about how much I loved it the first day and then hated it by the third day.
1: Oh well, no, you the umbilical cord snapped you back
0: at
1: right
0: 9 a.m. exactly. Sharon pulled like those vacuum cleaner power cords. It snapped. Sharon drew him back to Oklahoma, but he's back up I-35.
1: Oh, no, it was like going to Vegas. It was like 3 days.
2: And that's
1: too
2: it.
1: Much.
2: No more. Don't want to sleep alone anymore.
1: As soon as that show ended,
2: it was too much alone time.
1: After OU and OSU had already appeared,
2: it's too much alone time for me.
1: You disappeared faster than anyone I've ever seen in my life.
2: We are the morning animals. Like I said, Big 12 Media Days. Coverage will start at 10 a.m. this morning.
1: But on the days that you stayed after 9 o'clock,
2: yeah,
1: you live to complain about the lunch that they would serve, no matter what it was.
2: Well, it's gotten better, I've heard.
1: Well, they're at the Star, so it should be pretty good today.
2: We are the morning animals. 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
7: 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That's more than any previous team, but the run ended with a decisive 4-1 loss to Belgium. Tyler Adams called it a disappointing end to an otherwise positive World Cup.
8: The togetherness of the group, how we competed in large parts of the tournament. Yeah, it's tough to judge right now the overall tournament, obviously, after a loss, but I think overall there were positives that we're going to take away from it. Just doesn't feel like it right now.
7: Very quiet game for Fuller and Balogun after so much was made of his suspension being lifted. So it'll be Belgium against Spain Friday in Los Angeles. Today in Atlanta, we get to see Argentina. Last time we saw them scoring a goal in the 111th minute to get that wild extra time victory over Cape Verde. Today in Atlanta at noon start, Argentina against Egypt. John Stashower, Westwood One Sports.
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33: A better life with Dr. Sanjay Gupta.
34: By age 35, two-thirds of American men will experience some degree of noticeable hair loss. And by age 50, about 85% of men will have significantly thinning hair. That's according to the American Hair Loss Association. Now, one dermatologist explained that hair loss can either be genetic or it can be triggered by stress, illness, surgery, medications, major life events. No matter the cause, a lot of men, understandably, are frustrated by hair loss because it seems like a loss of control. You can take great care of your scalp by all sorts of expensive lotions and potions, but that might not matter. There are some tried and true medications that might work, like minoxidil or finasteride. But another solution is just shaving it off, and I've heard more and more how liberating this can be for a lot of guys. That's the ultimate control of their appearance. I'm Dr. Sanjay Gupta, helping you live a better life.
0: Belgium beat up one of them last night 4-1, so that's over with. Final two spots in the Great Eight are up for grabs today. Argentina and Messi, if you like him, he's going against Egypt at 11 a.m. and Switzerland and Colombia at 3 o'clock. Summer League basketball for the Thunder. Game 2 of 3 in Utah, lost to the Hawks, but Adai Mara continues to impress. Man, I'm telling you something. Can knock down some shots, take a bump, good footwork, and outlet passes off the rebound. Spectacular. They play again tonight, 8 o'clock, NBA TV. That's your update at 7:38 on The Animal.
2: 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Big 12 media days start today with Arizona State, followed by Baylor, BYU, UCF, Colorado, Houston, Oklahoma State, and then finally Texas Tech.
0: Gary, here's a question for you. Since the expansion of the Big 12, Oklahoma, Texas leaving, of course, and then bringing on a whole bunch of other teams from other conferences, last year in the top six, Texas Tech finishing first, of course, how many of the rest of the top six teams in the conference would you guess? It's tough to think back what the standings were, but of the top six teams last year, how many of the rest of the top six teams would you say came from the original part of the Big 12, not add-ons?
1: Well, it wasn't OSU. Mm-hmm. Not Kansas State.
0: Nope.
1: It's
0: not everybody. The next five are all add-ons. BYU, yeah. Utah, Houston, Arizona, and Arizona State. That's crazy.
1: It's not great. I mean...
0: And you expect all those teams to be the ones near the top again this year. BYU, of course. I don't know what Utah is going to do. I mean, obviously, they have a new head coach, but...
1: Look, it's going to be a not a disappointment, but it's going to be surprising if OSU isn't competitive. Like, if they're not 2-3-4, because I think what Eric Morris has done in this conference, like, he's not joining the SEC or the Big Ten. Like, he's joining the Big 12, where, as you said, teams like Houston have become relevant.
0: Mm-hmm.
1: Like, OSU... They're going to be one of the better. I really believe they're going to be one of the better teams in the league. And are they going to challenge Texas Tech? I don't know. Maybe. I mean, I think Mestemaker's a really good quarterback, and he's got receivers that, you know, he's familiar with. I mean, we wish T-Bag were here, but, like, we can talk about this.
2: You just
1: like his it's name about the offensive line, and I think the offensive line has. I mean, it has to be better. I mean, look, they basically wiped out the roster. They have the most transfers of any school in the country at any level. Like they've wiped the slate clean and brought in an entirely new team.
0: And they have different humans coaching that team too.
1: Yeah,
0: everywhere. So they are an absolute giant question mark right now. But to get that, like you said, maybe if you could have expectations, top 2, 3, 4, even 5, you got to be 6-3 to get into that group. So you go from 0-9 in one season, although you have a different group of guys. But who among those teams do you expect any kind of fall off from, Kerry?
1: Spinozzi, it's July 7th. I mean, they barely started summer workouts. I don't know bleep about most of these teams. I mean, I would... I'm not Phil Still. I haven't been spending my time studying Big 12 teams. It's like, my God, what are we doing having media days on July 7th just so we can be first? I mean, I know the SEC is 2 weeks away, but at least there's a 20 in those days. I mean, this is July 7th. We're racing to be first. Nobody has been paying attention. It's ridiculous that they're having it this early. It's stupid.
0: Would you know more about it if it was 2 weeks from now?
1: Yeah, I'd be... I mean, what else am I going to do right now? World Cup's over. Wimbledon will be over. There's nothing going on. Like, we're coming off of, you know, NBA Finals and all this other stuff. It's like, yeah, now I'd have time to really sit down. Is Phil Steele's thing even out yet?
0: Yeah, I believe so. I heard Mark talking about it.
1: Okay. But he's the only one that's studied this stuff. I mean, other than, you know, like Bill Connolly.
0: Make sure you get your prescription checked between now and picking up that Phil Steele magazine, because I'm telling you, it's a whole lot of information in a really small amount of... old guys still like to read magazines, not young people. Old guys need big print, Phil.
2: Stop saying his name because it's confusing the hell out of me.
0: It's a hell of a magazine, though. It's like when I fly, because I'm going to see my mom in a couple weeks.
1: I call it the Dungeons and Dragons of college football.
0: I buy a copy because I will travel during the summer.
2: Will you read it on the plane?
0: That's my plane reading. Absolutely. But I'm stuck. Where am I going to go for 2 or 3 hours? And I will read that thing as much as I can consume in a couple hours. I'll do it. But it's not like something I can pick up and sit at home and I'm going to open it. But if I'm trapped somewhere and I need to do some reading, then that's definitely something I pick up.
1: Now, like, if OU was in the Big 12 still, I would definitely be more up to date because I would have been working on that stuff, but my God, it's just like, whew, July 7th. I mean, come on. And it's 16 teams in 2 days. What are they doing?
2: That is, there's a lot today and tomorrow. Yeah, that's eight teams a day. That's a lot.
0: I love that yesterday I was not here for it at all.
2: And today you're like, you
0: and today
2: can't
0: I've
2: be
0: completely
2: stopped.
0: Pivoted 180, and Carrie's like me yesterday going, eh, whatever.
1: What? The Big 12!
0: Whatever.
1: It's not whatever. It's just, you know.
2: It seemed like it used
1: to. Like I said, if I were there, I'd be more prepared for it, but.
2: It does
1: my God,
2: seem like
1: July
2: it used
1: 7th.
2: To start later.
1: It did. I mean.
2: In August, I thought, right?
1: It doesn't seem. No, not in August.
0: Wasn't it about a week before they'd open camp? Maybe
1: yeah,
0: two at
1: always,
0: most?
1: Because it used to be they were finishing summer workouts or in the last week of summer workouts, and they'd fly everybody up for media days, and you could talk about, oh, how did the summer go? And like, who's really impressed you? And like now they're like 2 weeks into summer workouts and an 8 week deal.
0: Yeah, Cal was.
1: So it's moved ahead by, you know, a month and a half.
0: Yeah, Cal was talking at some point, either earlier this week or last week, because someone just asked him, what are coaches doing this time of the year? And he said, for the most part, I would imagine that most of the assistants are on vacation. This is vacation
1: this is,
0: time. They're not coaching football
1: time,
0: right now. But, I mean, the strength trainers are the busiest guy in the world right now, getting those guys in shape because, you know, the guys are there. The players are there, and they're working out. But the coaches, they're on vacation right now. This is the only break they get during the year.
1: Yeah, it really is. I mean, but no, I mean, you know, I know that, you know, Scott Wright will be down there and he'll be, you know, full of things to talk about with, you know, Oklahoma State players. And but that's the thing. It's like you really only have, if it's like me, I'm like focused on Oklahoma and there's seven other teams there. Like that you're just kind of ignoring when you have a 2 day media day with 16 teams.
2: We are the Morning Animals. It is Tuesday, July 7th. It's going to be nice today compared to what's coming. 94 will be the high today.
0: How about a pool day, Phil? 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
0: Mid-September.
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18: I've always been a great fan of Walt Disney. You might remember in his early days, when he was just getting started, he created a cartoon character called Oswald the Rabbit. The character really caught on, and Disney thought he had found his niche in the animated movie industry. He went to New York to negotiate a contract for Oswald the Rabbit. When he got there, he discovered he'd been swindled by his lawyers. He didn't really own the rights to Oswald the Rabbit. They did. They said, "You can come to work for us and continue to produce Oswald, or you're out." It wasn't right. It wasn't fair, and Disney left New York without his rabbit. He and his wife were on the train headed back to California, and Disney said, "I think I'm going to create a new character, and this time I'm going to use a mouse. I think I'll call him Mortimer Mouse." Rather than quitting because life had been unfair, Disney decided he was going to create a new cartoon character. However, his wife said, "Honey, I don't really like the name Mortimer. Why don't we call him Mickey?" It's been said anyone can take good fortune and be successful, but it takes a real winner to take misfortune and still do well. That's something to think about. I'm Bob Long with St. Luke's Methodist Church.
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23: Ooh, yeah. 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
2: We are the Morning Animals. It is Tuesday, July 7th. And I think it was about this time yesterday we were talking about a community in Florida.
0: Seaside,
2: right. It's
1: 30A,
2: part of the 30A community. And 30A is the road that all these nice communities are located on. They're all privately owned.
1: 15 different communities, yeah.
2: And they're private. But they open up to the public because in the private communities, you've got all these shops, and it's a nice place.
1: But you have a lot of families that go there, and they stay for the summer, and they take their kids.
2: And you had initially, we played a piece of audio about the general manager of Seaside. And if, again, Seaside is where they filmed
0: Truman Show.
2: Truman Show.
0: Mm-hmm. It's really, it
2: looks exactly like...
0: It's exact. It's unbelievable. It's like... You're stepped into the movie. It's really
1: it
0: kind
1: is
0: of
1: like
0: cute.
1: A movie set. Yeah,
0: it's really really cool.
2: And we were making fun of the fact that they had put together an 8 p.m. curfew because there were some kids with squirt guns and fireworks running around causing trouble.
0: Sounded kind of harmless
2: until we found
1: we saw the video
0: a deeper dive.
2: It's okay. When I think one of our listeners said it was like Lord of the Flies. We joked about
1: Lord of the Flies and you know all that stuff.
2: Well, I'll be damned if it isn't exactly like that. These kids are causing mayhem.
0: But they're a little bit older than like the eight to ten year olds. I was
1: guessing. We were picturing like 7 year olds running around.
2: When
1: you know,
2: people say the word tweens,
1: jumping jacks and stuff,
2: tweens is 11, 12, 13.
0: Sure.
2: No, this is and this the, is 15, the thing 16, about it is, 17.
1: The thing about it is these kids, they have bikes, and so they're like mobile, and they're like finding freedom for the first time, and that you know there's no curfew most of the year, so they can just their parents just let them basically be feral.
2: They're terrorizing the community.
0: Like in what way, other than squirting guns and throwing black cats?
1: Well, no, it's not throwing black cats, Spinozzi. We're talking like you know they're unleashing backup Terry type missiles in heavily crowded areas. Like,
2: backup Terry, like, yeah, we have to explain backup.
0: Yeah, what is
2: Terry.
0: That? I need help with that.
2: Backup Terry.
0: No. I heard the word missiles.
2: It's a viral video of a dude named Terry in a wheelchair lighting a massive firework and then just staring
1: right next
2: at
1: to
2: it.
1: Him. And his wheelchair malfunctions and he can't move.
2: Yeah, he can't move and he can't back up.
0: Oh, that's not good.
2: No, Terry's okay.
1: Oh, and there's a guy just screaming, "Back up, Terry!"
0: Okay.
1: The whole time.
0: I like that.
2: Back up! So yeah, this is like real fireworks. It's not.
1: Yeah, it's
2: little,
1: like
2: it's not black cats.
1: Like,
2: it's not little. You know,
1: no,
2: thunder
1: it's not
2: bombs
1: even Roman candle. It's like the serious fireworks.
2: It's like M80s.
1: Not M80s. It's like the ones that blow up in the sky, and they're like setting them off and shooting them into crowds of people.
0: So somebody's coming out of the old Hallmark store there in the strip mall
2: with their little
0: explosives come.
2: There's little figurines.
0: It's probably a nice little taffy place there.
1: They turned Seaside into the Gaza Strip. I mean, it is not cool what they're doing.
0: Yeah, nobody's expecting that when they go to Seaside. Expected a nice little time with my family. And
1: apologies to the people in the Gaza Strip, but that's what it looks like on film.
2: It is insane. It is insane. So our apologies.
1: I mean, and now when you see that in the context of the guy calmly stating, like,
2: now I think the guy's kind of under.
1: He's a hero.
2: But I also think he's underselling what exactly was going on there.
0: I hate that that's happening.
1: I mean, it's a war zone.
2: Our town has been invaded, like, for real. Like, we don't, and these kids aren't, this is a private community.
1: Yeah, I mean, you think some kid running up to an old couple going pew, pew, pew with his water gun, just squirting him a little bit.
2: Right.
1: No, that little kid's running up to an old couple and shooting them right in the face with
2: a mortar.
1: You know, with a bottle rocket.
2: It's so crazy. Oh, my God. Yeah. So when the listener said it's like Lord of the Flies over there, he was not exaggerating.
1: And we're talking, Spinozzi, thousands of kids.
0: Wow.
1: Thousands.
0: Release the hounds. That's what I say.
2: It's like, imagine.
1: It really is a pack of wild animals terrorizing most major cities.
2: A small city being invaded by thousands of rats. Only these rats are children.
0: On bicycles.
2: All disease carriers.
0: So they can escape.
2: They're all disease.
0: Especially if they have those e-bikes. They're fast.
1: And they have rich parents, so they have thousands of dollars of fireworks at their disposal.
0: Man,
1: and
0: rich parents, what are y'all doing?
2: But not paying attention to their kids. They're over
1: there. They're getting hammered.
2: Yeah, they're getting hammered
1: in their
2: at their private country club.
1: On the beach.
2: Have the time of their lives.
0: Well, stay away from that area, please.
2: Please. Safety first, America.
0: Phil, don't be sending people there. Teamans ain't gonna travel.
2: No.
0: That is off limits.
2: It's on our do
0: it's
2: not.
0: Go, it's a no go zone.
2: It's a it, next to Haiti. It's on our do not travel
0: Haiti,
2: list.
0: Seaside.
2: Oh man, that is so crazy. All
0: and Strait of Hormuz is third.
2: Yeah, well, I'm
0: don't go through there on a cruise ship right now.
2: Carrie said sometimes Strait of Hormuz is better than Seaside.
1: It can be, yeah.
2: We are the morning animals.
0: Wow, the things you learn.
1: You're feral teenagers.
2: I'm glad that we got an update for that because a lot of people were just like, you guys are too easy on these kids. I'm like, come on, they're just little kids.
1: Mm-hmm.
2: No, we need
0: to crank those tasers up is what we need to do.
1: You know, my first thought was like growing up Baptist, going to Falls Creek and hearing all the stories about, people that get pregnant at Falls Creek.
2: Mm-hmm.
1: How many teenage pregnancies are coming out of Seaside when you see all that stuff.
0: Well, that's how you celebrate at the end of night of terrorizing old people.
2: And now let us begin the fornication.
0: Now the orgy.
2: Good Lord.
0: Oh, Seaside.
2: I'm so sorry you're having to put up with this. We are the morning.
0: We need Truman back.
2: We are the morning animals. 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
1: Curtis deserves some vacation time. He's, you know, he's had to take a lot of

0: hear the end of it. I will never hear the end of it.
1: Oh, God, I hope it's awful.
0: No,
1: I
0: hope shut
2: it's, up! I hope it's crazy bad, Carrie. So Monday morning, he comes back with his hair on fire, and he hated everything.
0: I did not send him on the poop cruise.
2: Well, it wasn't the poop cruise until it was the poop cruise.
0: Right.
2: It wasn't until the end.
0: Yeah. I'm just, listen, he's got his kids with him. It's a very...
2: Where all is he going?
1: And you know what type of year he's been through.
0: Yeah. Well, he's been doing a lot, man. They made their way through New Orleans to go to the World War II Museum.
2: Uh-huh, because that's what you go to New Orleans for.
0: Well, when you got the little ones, I guess.
2: You just don't go.
1: Did he leave? Did he get on the cruise ship from New Orleans?
0: No, from New Orleans, they went to Florida. And then from...
1: Well, where did he get on the cruise ship at?
0: In Miami.
1: So he came back this way to go to New Orleans?
0: No.
1: On the cruise ship?
0: No. The cruise in New Orleans aren't connected.
1: Oh,
0: he just went to New Orleans, wanted to go to the World War II Museum. Because Spinozzi's got a point. It's usually not the first thing I think of when I think of New Orleans.
2: No, if I'm in New Orleans...
1: My dad went with me to one of the national championships, I think the LSU game, and that's why he wanted to go, so he could go to the World War II
0: it's
1: Museum.
0: It's supposed to be...
1: It had like just opened not... It's too long before that.
2: If you need a day off,
0: it's supposed to be
2: from,
0: amazing.
1: Because like Tom Hanks was like associated with that, right?
0: I believe so. And so you know, and he's been watching that series on History Channel,
1: World War II, yeah,
0: with Tom Hanks. And so you know, his kids into all that stuff. So that's why they did it. That's it. You know what? I get it. I would be more about the Bourbon Street experience, but I don't have little ones. So that's his deal.
2: Anyway, where's he going on the boat? I asked you about five minutes ago.
0: They're going to Celebration Key, which is their own private island. Royal Caribbean has their own private island. And he's also going to be in Nassau in the Bahamas. So it's only a four-day cruise.
2: Any conflicts currently in the Bahamas? Exciting. Everything seemed peaceful?
0: There's been a few shark attacks that I'm aware of. But it seems good. Everything where he's going, first of all, the private island, there are no wars because it's a private island.
2: It'd be great if there was a warring private island
0: again,
2: nearby.
0: That's where they're
2: going to
0: send
2: other.
0: All those kids from Seaside.
2: That's where they should put them.
0: Put them on that private
2: on an island.
0: That's
2: how Australia started.
0: Yeah.
1: Just give them some fireworks and
2: that's
1: let them
2: exactly
1: lose.
2: That's exactly right. Be the Australia for teenagers.
0: Oh, that would really turn into something special after a few days. It's just that in NASA. I think they're even going swimming with dolphins.
2: Oh, very
0: nice. So it's like it's a real family vacation. The ship is known for their Broadway caliber shows, which is something that his daughter is very into.
2: Mm-hmm.
0: A lot of the people they know in the acting community end up working on cruise ships. So they're curious. But my big concern is, when Curtis doesn't like something, and especially if I'm associated with it.
2: Right. It's your fault.
0: It's my fault.
1: You're going to hear about it.
0: Right.
2: You will revel in it.
0: Curtis being unhappy
2: is one of your favorite things in the whole wide world.
0: Let's say my sister booked his trip, which did I tell you my sister decided to become a travel agent and is stealing my number one client?
2: Ah, the travel Ponzi scheme grows.
0: She's taking my mom away from me.
2: Multi-level marketing.
0: My mother is my best client. She goes on cruises willy-nilly, and now she's working with her.
2: I would choose your sister over you two.
0: I do a much better job.
2: How many cars did your sister wreck?
0: That has nothing to do with running a travel service.
2: It has everything to do with it.
0: Has nothing.
2: Past behavior.
0: It's
2: an indicator of what's going to happen going forward. You can't be trusted.
0: When I was 17 years old.
1: Phil, if your business can't survive the loss of one client, it's not really a business.
0: Carrie, it's my mother.
2: Well, the Fitzpatricks are next.
0: Listen, that's the thing.
2: They're never booking with you again.
0: Here's the thing.
1: Spinozzi's getting ready to start his travel agency.
2: I want nothing to do with that.
0: I was hesitant to talk about it on the air just because Curtis is so private.
2: Mm-hmm.
1: Well, that's what I was going to ask you. I was like, that was my initial reason for starting this whole thing was like finding out like Curtis is so private and he never tells us anything. Did we know where he was going? But I mean, all we needed to know was that his travel agent was right here.
0: I got a picture from Mrs. Fitzpatrick of her sipping a drink in the sunshine.
2: Oh, nice.
0: So I'm assuming things are going well.
2: What's she wearing?
0: Shorts,
1: oh my God.
0: I think.
2: Okay, just wondering.
0: Shorts.
2: I'm just wondering if she's sending you bikini photos. I'm just wondering. I was just curious.
0: It's all right.
2: Being weird.
0: Do you want me to forward?
1: No, it's weird.
0: Should I forward? Do you want me to forward
2: Why
0: the picture?
2: Would you be

0: The boat and have clothes on unless you're going to the captain's dinner.
1: Because your kids are there?
0: They don't like pool?
1: I'm telling you right now, your version of cruising and their version of cruising are two completely different things.
0: Why drink indoors on a cruise ship unless you're in the casino? Be out on the deck.
1: She was on their balcony.
0: Oh, nice.
1: Yeah, we got them a sea view balcony.
0: I was going to ask you about their accommodations. How are the Fitzpatricks as far as spending?
2: Balconies on a cruise ship without a sea view?
1: Yeah, there's the huge cruise ships.
0: Is it the balcony to the engine room, Carrie? Because I want that.
1: It could be overlooking the promenade. Your balcony could be overlooking they have different neighborhoods. Like there's Central Park, which is literally with real trees and everything.
0: Okay, so interior balconies, like the interior of a hotel lobby.
1: Right.
0: I got you.
1: But the top's open. It's just that you're on both sides. It's like almost like hotel rooms.
0: Oh, so they sprung for the good stuff.
1: Oh, yeah.
0: Nice.
1: They're good people.
0: You're going to find out Monday how good they are. You'll be very dissatisfied.
1: And they paid on time, and in fact, even early. We love them, because then we get our money early. It's all a good thing.
0: I can't wait.
1: God, if he hates it,
0: I'm going to say a minimum of three things he'll be agitated about.
1: Oh, I'm sure. One will be the food. It's not as good as everyone says.
0: Oh, can you imagine as picky and finicky an eater as he is?
1: I don't think Curtis likes being on the beach, which is a weird vacation. A cruise.
0: Huh. We've never discussed beaches.
1: And the other big thing was the sports bar. Would they be showing last night? Would they be showing the match? And can Connor get into the sports bar? Because that was Connor's big question.
0: Let's hope not.
1: No, Connor could get into the sports bar as long as Dad was there drinking. He could get in. So,
0: well, they sat through that too then.
1: It's all good.
2: It's like the Red Dragon in Lawton. It's like you're underage, but as long as you get a beer, you can go in.
0: The Red Dragon, huh?
1: What was the other thing I was going to... Oh, on this ship, there's an ice skating rink. There are bumper cars.
0: Really?
1: There is a water show with, like, a diving show.
2: Like a Cirque du Soleil.
1: There's, like, a Broadway stage. It's the world's largest cruise ship.
0: Oh, okay.
1: It's a floating city. It's a floating city. That's exactly what it is. And so I'm hoping there's enough crap for them to do he's happy.
0: Look, it's a dream vacation for the family whose photo looks like the photo that comes with the picture frame. The Fitzpatricks are really that family.
1: I should have signed them up for the photo package.
0: Yep.
1: Yeah. We are the Morning Animals. This is 98.1.
2: What a terrible travel agent you are. You didn't get them the photo package.
1: Well, if they ask for it, they know it's available. I didn't work them hard.
2: You have to tell them those things.
1: He knows.
2: They don't know.
1: He knows. We are the Morning Animals. 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
21: For years, we've been talking about both the positive and negative effects of being on social media. And I would say, by and large, for older adults, social media is net positive. Not all positive, but net positive. Helps them keep in touch with friends and stay social. But for younger people, social media use, especially heavy use, tends to be net negative. In fact, according to this year's World Happiness Report, youth who use social media more than 5 hours a day reported a lower level of well-being. And researchers who studied this sort of thing found that many teens wish these platforms didn't even exist, and yet they can't seem to stop using them. Experts we talked to largely suggested two things. Ideally, along with your friend group, take some time offline. Also, try to recurate your algorithm so it shows you posts that'll make you feel good. I'm Dr. Sanjay Gupta, helping you live a better life.
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24: Right now, traffic, an accident working. I-240 westbound before Bryant Avenue. That's causing major backups, so avoid that area if you can. Also have that accident still working. I-40 westbound before Air Depot Boulevard. Buckle up and drive safe. That's your Right Now Traffic, and I'm Anthony V. Hill.
1: We are the Morning Animals. It is Tuesday, July 7th. Should have seen this coming.
0: What's that?
1: All the comments are rolling in on the Johnny's Charcoal Broiler Text Nation line.
0: Yeah, as they do. As they do. We appreciate it, as always. 405-900-WWLS.
1: Taylor wants to know, is Phil sending Curtis's wife pics of himself in a bathing suit?
0: I don't see why not.
1: I thought that would be a good idea.
0: I think you two are closer than Curtis is. Because I think you're like her girl, you're like her girlfriend here at work.
1: We chat. We chit-chat.
0: Does she tell you things about him? Because, I mean, he's... Look, we're all, the four of us are four of the weirdest guys you'd ever meet in your life individually. And the fact that we all work together makes us the weirdest band ever. But Curtis is a peculiar, peculiar fella, as
1: he
0: you
1: is.
0: All know.
1: He is. He is, okay, he's wound really tight. Will we all yeah. agree that you Curtis know, is wound very
0: have,
1: tight?
0: Have any of you ever had a chihuahua, like, sit in your lap, and they look at you, and then they shake, and they look at you, and then they shake? He's the human version of that.
1: She's not wound nearly that tight.
0: Uh-uh.
1: She makes some really funny jokes. That's as far as I'm going to go.
0: Yeah, she's
2: she can be inappropriate.
0: She is a guy girl. She can hang with the boys. She can absolutely hang with the boys.
1: She does know how to hang with the boys. And I think that's part of the charm between the two of them, because he's so sports-centric.
0: Mm-hmm.
1: She gets it. You know, she gets it. So I call them a power couple. She has all the power, and there's two people. That's a power couple to me. But we got another one. Spinozzi beat me to it, but I was also going to inquire about what Mrs. Fitzpatrick is wearing in said photos.
0: Yeah, that's why.
1: If you can forward them here, thank you, fan.
0: The first time I ever made Curtis super uncomfortable when we joined as a foursome was when I referred to her as Curtis's hot wife. Because I used to talk about his sister as Curtis's hot sister, because I know his sister. I know his sister very well.
1: And I also want to point out, us saying Curtis's hot wife was not to make Curtis uncomfortable. She knew before we even came on the air that that's what we were going to call her, and she was totally fine with it.
0: Yeah.
1: He's the one who's got a kind of an issue, because it does make him uncomfortable. Here's another one, and I did some research on this, too. Went to New Orleans for a week after Memorial Day. Stumbled across the World War II Museum. It was awesome. And I went to their... This is a very, very top-of-the-line Smithsonian-type
0: okay.
1: museum. They have a submarine experience where you get to... experience the USS Tang submarine. Don't.
0: What's the name of that vessel again, Phil?
1: It was a real vessel.
0: Uh-huh.
1: The USS Tang.
0: Everybody go ahead and giggle real quick, and then we'll move on.
1: It was the most successful submarine.
0: Ooh, the Tang.
1: The most successful submarine in World War II.
0: How many men went down on that boat, Phil?
1: Nobody went down in the Tang.
0: Okay.
1: Or on the Tang.
0: Sorry.
1: No one went down on the Tang because
0: sailors,
1: the Tang
0: I apologize.
1: Never sank.
0: There are times that I can't stop myself.
1: What you get to do is be inside.
0: Inside of that?
1: You get inside the Tang, and you relive the last epic battle.
0: Okay.
1: And it's really cool.
0: It got a little bumpy in the Tang.
1: Carrie, you went to this museum. I think it's probably changed quite a bit since the last time you were there, because you were there right after it opened.
2: I didn't go.
1: Oh, I thought you said you and your dad went.
2: No, my dad went.
1: Oh, okay.
2: I was covering a football game.
1: That's right. Even your dad doesn't get you time at these things. But this is a top-notch museum, so good on you.
0: I mean, if I was in D.C., which I grew up close to there, so Smithsonian is very close to my heart, and I've been to all the museums there. If the World War II Museum was there, I would go, but I would not make a special trip. If I was in New Orleans for 3 days, I need to take a day off
1: yeah.
0: away from everything else, I might say, okay, that's fine. I'll go there. But it's just, I don't know that I'd seek it out, but for those of you who are fans, I understand. Everybody's got their thing.
1: We're getting a lot of people who are saying it's like...
0: Well, cool.
1: The fact, though, and I get it, that Curtis would go simply... for the World War II Museum.
0: But as you said, it has a lot to do with the Tom Hanks World War II TV show,
1: which I have not watched.
0: Yeah, I've not seen it.
1: Because I realized YouTube TV doesn't have the History Channel, which sucks. And so I'm trying to find out where it might be streaming, because everyone's telling me how great the Tom Hanks World War II thing was. By the way, okay, we've got a bunch of people who've actually did this. I've done that experience, and it's amazing. You actually get a plane card... and you are the person that is positioned in that submarine, and it goes down as if it's actually happening, and you end up getting to shoot people and stuff. That sounds like fun.
0: You get the captain of the Tang.
1: Right. So there. I'm just glad that everyone's going to get out of this thing happy. Curtis?
0: He's going to be so unhappy. You know it. It's inevitable. It is absolutely inevitable that he's going to get hung up on one thing.
1: I think he's going to, I think he'll find something to hate about it. Whether it being cooped up on a cruise ship and having no place to go outside of the cruise ship except for when you're in port. Because that's the one thing I'm thinking. Are they going to, that could be something he gets claustrophobic or whatever. But hey, it's his, I got his money, so it doesn't matter now.
0: That's the reaction from your travel agent when you're unhappy with something. I got your money.
1: Well, it's too late now.
0: What are you going to do? What are you going to do?
1: We will be talking to Mark Rogers tomorrow live from Big 12 Media Days. He just confirmed with me.
0: Oh, day two? Yeah. Mornings?
1: Well, yeah, but he's
0: not optimal. I'm just telling you because he's going to get a night in Frisco tonight.
1: Right.
0: All right.
1: He'll be with us.
0: Listen, I admire the fact that he thinks he's going to be ready tomorrow morning at 8 a.m.
1: Yeah, he said between 8 and 9. He'll hang out with the show.
0: But he is a late-night Lothario. I mean, right. he's not a newbie to any of this.
1: Some of the most fun I've had at Big 12 Media Days. I think we shoved like 7 people into an Uber once with Mark Rogers. It was a lot of fun. So, again, that was at Big 12 Media Days. So
2: I wonder, does Kale ditch him?
1: That's a good question.
2: Go do his own thing? Or do they
1: I think,
2: or is it like a cop buddy movie while they're in Frisco?
0: I picture it a lot more like that. I think they move in tandem like ducks. Mark swims to the left, Kale goes to the left. Back to the right.
1: Rogers and Gundy. We are the Morning Animals. Again, weather-wise, yeah, it's pretty nice. Partly cloudy today at 94. Tomorrow it gets hot, could be 100. Same thing for Thursday. Friday, chance of a thunderstorm. 77. 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
3: 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Having won its group within a knockout round game, there was the hope this World Cup team would get to a place the U.S. had only been to once since 1930. The quarterfinals didn't happen. In Seattle, Belgium scored 9 minutes in, then scored 2 minutes after Malik Tillman had tied the game. Both goals scored by Charles de Catalera, first with his foot and then with his head. Terrible miscue by U.S. goalie Matt Fries led to another Belgium goal second half. They scored again right at the end and won 4-1 after the game U.S. midfielder Tyler Adams.
4: Yes, it stinks. I don't like to be eliminated from anything. I think when you can see goals that easily against a team of that quality and that caliber, it's going to be difficult. This was a moment to have the opportunity to advance and, you know, really try and do something special. But we fell short.
3: Belgium will now play Spain in the quarterfinals. The round of 16 ends with 2 more games today. John Stashower, Westwood One Sports.
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21: Few people now have asked me about a TikTok trend that they've come across. It's called 75 Hard. The challenge was created by entrepreneur and author Andy Frisella, who calls it a, quote, transformative mental toughness program and an Ironman for your brain. So here's what it entails. Eat a structured diet with no alcohol, drink a gallon of water, read 10 pages of nonfiction, take a progress photo, and complete 2 45-minute workouts, one of them outdoors, every day for 75 days. Quite a challenge. We asked CNN fitness contributor Dana Santis about this, who reminded us that sustainable fitness isn't about punishment or proving discipline through extremes. It's about building habits that integrate into your lifestyle in a way that feels supportive and repeatable. If you ask me, that's going to be the key to long-term success. I'm Dr. Sanjay Gupta, helping you live a better life.

0: And that's it. Yeah, defensively, though, they've got a bunch of guys.
1: Yeah, I mean, what they did on the defensive line last year, I mean, I count on the fact that they probably went out and found everybody's best player again. It's just, what are they going to do at quarterback? That's the biggest mystery. They win the Big 12 last year, but, I mean, coming back, this was, for those of you just to, you know, re-familiarize yourself with the Big 12 last year and how it played out, BYU second, Texas Tech and BYU both 8-1 in conference.
0: That was a really good Big 12 championship.
1: Utah was right there the entire season, too, at 7-2. And then the surprise last year was Houston at 6-3, and then both of the Arizona schools at 6-3. So it's going to be interesting to see what Utah, obviously, they're going to be a curiosity with a new head coach. But after that, Iowa State, new head coach, Kansas State, I don't know, man. It's like, haven't you expected their quarterback to be a good player because you've seen enough out of him?
0: Well, Colin Klein took over, so it's a new coach at Kansas State. You know, they fired their last coach, or he stepped down instead of getting fired. And Colin Klein was at Texas A&M, their offensive coordinator, and, of course, Kansas State legend at quarterback. So it'll be interesting to see what they do and what they look like. I would imagine probably more of the Bill Snyder type when Colin Klein was there, although they threw it all over the place with Marcel Reed at Texas A&M last year.
1: Mm-hmm.
0: And I will say this. You mentioned BYU in that Big 12 championship game last year, and they were very good defensively. They actually have just as many first-team All-Big 12 selections on defense as Texas Tech does. Texas Tech has 4, and BYU has 4. They have 4. The entire defensive line is from, well, except for Wendell Gregory from Kansas State, is either from Texas Tech or BYU.
1: Yeah, I don't see both of those teams having a whole lot of fall-off. Texas Tech's kind of got it rolling right now, bringing talent in. But
0: once they're paying for it, yeah.
1: Once you get past that first group, I mean, I think there's six good teams there at the top. They finished 1-6 last year. But after that, it's kind of wide open to get up there close to the top. So, I mean, if you were going to make a run in a conference, the Big 12 would be ripe for it this year because the other 10 teams below them, or a whole bunch of, I don't know. What the hell do I know? I mean, there are 10 teams that you have no idea what they're going to be like this year.
0: Yeah, I mean, Utah obviously losing Kyle Whittingham to Michigan, or, you know, him stepping down and then taking the Michigan job. It'll be interesting to see how they kind of rebound from that. But Houston, Willie Fritz, we talked about that. I mean, Cincinnati's got, you know, some players. But like I said, there's not a single Oklahoma State player on the first team, which you wouldn't think they would be.
1: No.
0: Well, no, there is Wyatt Young, the wide receiver. He's the only one, though, and then they have Drew Mestemaker at quarterback. I mean, we don't know what Oklahoma State's team is going to look like and who's going to be the standout and who is going to rise up to be one of the best in the conference. Because, I mean, that's going to happen at some positions just because there's so many new guys. And Mestemaker is a really good quarterback. And, I mean, with the running back, I mean, you know, that they have, the transfer from North Texas that everybody wanted. I mean, he's gonna be one of those guys at the end of the year that, you know, if he stays healthy, he'll vie for first-team Big 12 honors.
1: It's an interesting conference, to say the least, because we've talked about, you know, what the cream that rose to the top last year. But I remember this time last year, we were looking at the Big 12 and saying, this is one of the most quarterback rich leagues in the country. They had players all over the place. But this year, I mean, these are the starting quarterback names you're looking around for. As you said, Fafita is kind of the veteran of the league, and Kansas State's Avery Johnson, who I was like,
0: I don't like him.
1: He's shown me enough that he can play, but he's just really inconsistent, and he makes stupid mistakes.
0: Yeah.
1: So maybe Colin Klein can kind of harness, because he's got ability.
0: Yeah,
1: he can
0: that's
1: run
0: true.
1: And throw.
0: Yeah.
1: But BYU's Bear Bachmeyer. I mean, first of all, come on, man, Bear Bachmeyer. And Houston has Connor Wegman.
0: He's got to get a quarterback number, though. I can't stand, what is he, 42 or something? Like, it looks ridiculous.
1: Yeah, it's definitely different. And
0: 47, maybe?
1: So, I mean, that's kind of it. Those are the names. That's pretty much it in the league, a whole bunch of newcomers. And like you're talking about new head coaches, Iowa State with Matt, because Matt Campbell ran off to Penn State.
0: Right, yeah. They're not represented, I don't think, at all. I'm double checking. Yeah, not a single. Of course, all the players left to go to Penn State. So, you know, they're another team like Oklahoma State. Like, they're going to have some guys emerge. We just don't know who those names are going to be.
1: They could be. I mean, Iowa State was one of those programs you counted on to at least be consistent. to be somewhere at or near the top of the conference, but you have no idea right now. They're a big giant question mark too.
0: And you know who else has had a ton of turnovers? West Virginia too. I mean, they've got some players. Their running back Cam Cook is, like I said, the offensive player. No, not the offensive player, but he's first team running back along with L.J. Martin from BYU, Cam Cook, and they've also got a fullback. Wow, there's a fullback still. I wouldn't have guessed that in a million years. It is nice to see only three wide receivers, though, instead of five, like some people do. But, yeah, I mean, Houston's got a guy. Arizona State's got a defensive lineman, CJ, is it Fitty or Fight? I don't know. But Houston's got a couple of guys. TCU's got one guy on defense, Jamel Johnson, defensive back.
1: Yeah, TCU's another one of those teams. Like we talked about earlier, if you weren't with us, 1 through 6 last year was Texas Tech, and then five teams that are not traditional Big 12 teams, basically all the West Coast teams. They're there 2 through 6. The Arizona schools, BYU, Utah. So
0: TCU lost their quarterback Hoover, who went to Indiana.
1: Right. So what are they going to be? I mean, there's so many teams. That's why I said if Oklahoma State was a year to make a jump, this is absolutely the year to at least get up to the 6-7 range. I mean, that would be a monster improvement over what they – I mean, clearly it would have been monster
0: well,
1: improvement
0: we know
1: over
0: that,
1: last year.
0: Well, we know that Arizona State's got a really good coach. You know, you expect that maybe they're going to be a sleeper a little bit maybe if they get the right quarterback in there.
1: And Arizona has their quarterback, so, I mean, you expect them to be at least a player because they have the quarterback.
0: But like not a single other player on the first team for Arizona.
1: Huh. Big 12's ripe this year. I don't know if they have the ability to get up there with the BYUs and the Texas Techs and schools like that, but it's ripe to get into that bottom bunch this year. But anybody who tries to
0: and
1: make
0: if you're
1: a convincing
0: Oklahoma
1: argument...
0: State, you feel great about that.
1: I mean,
0: the door is wide open.
1: Anybody who tries to make a convincing argument, though, other than saying the door is wide open and you have a possibility of doing it, no, we don't know anything. I mean, you absolutely know that very first game.
0: How good's that defense going to be? I mean, that's, you know, defense and offensive line. I mean, that's the two things you look at with Oklahoma State, and you say, if they can be decent there, especially on the offensive line, you know, protect Drew Mestemaker, you got a chance to score a lot of points. I mean, I would imagine this is an offense in that league. It's probably going to, you know, be, you know, most games you're going to score 40.
1: Yeah, until you can figure out what your defense has or doesn't have.
0: You might give up 50, but you're going
1: to
0: score 40.
1: You might be able to outscore people until that defense comes around. Curtis? Phil's not paying attention.
2: We are the
1: Phil
2: morning
1: Phil was
2: animals.
1: Not paying attention. You booking travel for now. I looked to my right. He's
2: totally... My head was down.
1: What are you doing?
2: I was taking a nap.
1: What are you doing? What are you looking at?
2: I was napping.
0: You know, there are only three of us, Phil. You got to contribute.
2: I am contributing.
1: Just hearing you breathe is not contributing.
2: I have my mic off. You couldn't hear me breathe.
1: Your nose hairs whistling.
2: We are the morning animals.
1: Like a party favor.
2: This is 98.
1: Leave Carrie and I alone. How dare you?
2: Well, you were having such a pleasant conversation. Those are hard to come by around here. This is 98.1 FM, WWLS, the sports animal.
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0: We are the Morning Animals. It is Tuesday, July 7th. If you're one of those that will continue watching World Cup action.
17: We've decided to. Norway is our squad.
0: Today, in the round of 16, you've got Argentina versus Egypt and Switzerland versus Colombia. I think I'll root for Switzerland.
17: I think I'll sit today out. I mean, I still have all the emotion from last night. I don't know that I'm ready for soccer yet.
0: I understand that.
17: We also went over the list of things they eat in Norway. I don't know how you get that good at anything when you have to eat what they eat.
0: Okay, so
17: It's absolutely the definition of not fun.
0: We're talking Norway, mm-hmm. which is our adopted team now.
17: Yep.
0: Yeah, and our pervert listeners were sending us pictures of models from Norway.
17: No, listen, that has been very, very clear. An attorney friend of mine has been sending me photos as well. They excel on the pitch, and they excel in producing unbelievably supermodel beautiful women.
0: And all they have to do is eat salted cod.
17: They eat a whole bunch of fish and air-dried fish, and it's just not, no.
0: Carrie,
17: how do they not have an in
18: the Norwegians
17: out?
18: Are we talking about?
0: Yeah, yes. Yeah. Can you name it? The names are damn near unpronounceable.
18: Yeah, I can't pronounce. I mean, I've tried, but I don't even want to do it again. There's lots of, I don't even know how you get some of those letters on a keyboard.
17: Mm-hmm.
0: Well, they clearly have some bizarre keyboards
17: over
0: there.
17: Lots of fish, but it's just a whole lot of fish.
18: I think it said like lamb.
17: Yeah, there's
18: was a staple.
17: There was a lamb stew.
18: Like reindeer and bison or something like that.
0: See, they're all the animals. There's no fat content or very little.
18: Yeah, that's true.
0: So that's why they're raising supermodels over there.
17: They've never had a Whopper in their life.
0: That is a shame. Go flame broil.
17: American fast food restaurants.
18: I bet they have fast food restaurants.
17: How have you not taken over Norway?
0: Because look at them, though. I mean, seriously, we've got listeners.
18: The national dish is farikal, which I think is lamb and cabbage stew.
0: Which is the most boring sounding thing I've ever heard of.
18: Fiskasuppe, fiskasuppa, creamy fish soup, and brunost. Caramelized brown goat cheese. That sounds delicious.
0: Who doesn't say to themselves, do you have any more of that creamy fish soup?
18: I want some of that really tangy cheese that goats make and caramelize it and make it brown.
0: That doesn't... None of it sounds appealing, but yet...
18: They serve it on thin heart-shaped waffles.
17: All right.
18: Well, this can't be... I'm getting punked by
17: AI. I want a thin heart-shaped waffle,
0: Googlebot,
17: with butter and syrup on it.
0: The Googlebot is lying to you. It's a heart... Why does it got to be a heart-shaped waffle?
18: That's what it says.
0: I think the Googlebot's lost its mind. But again, like I said, the listener's sending... And I do want to say
18: this.
0: A lot
18: of dried cod, cured salmon.
17: Not a fillet of fish to be found. Oh, they do have McDonald's. A quick search. McDonald's is all I can find as far as our traditional fast food.
0: Is it all made with reindeer meat?
17: I don't know. Didn't ask it.
0: Well, again, I want to point out those pictures that were sent to us unsolicited. That's all I'm saying.
17: Like, what are you trying to get off the hook?
0: Yes.
17: For a photo you got?
0: I didn't ask for that. I mean, they're not naked, but still. Gentlemen,
18: who
0: another...
18: Who are the photos of?
0: Of Norwegian models.
17: Norwegian models, yeah.
18: Oh, okay.
0: And then, of course, I got people who are saying they have Norwegian wood.
17: Oh, nice.
0: All right, that wraps it up for us.
17: Hey, stick around. Coverage of Big 12 Media Days all day today. I'll be tuned in.
0: Day long. We'll be back tomorrow morning, bright and early, starting at 5 a.m., whether you

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11: You know, summer is a great time to re-examine how much time your kids are spending on social media, along with what they are seeing and who they are engaging with. Ask them how the posts in their feed make them feel. These apps are built to be addictive, so kids, all of us in fact, will keep coming back for more, even when we are made to feel worse. It's bizarre. You might need to help your son or daughter reset their algorithm by unfollowing certain accounts and following or interacting with more positive ones. They might need suggestions of other healthier things to do, or to see you leading the way by example and putting your own phone away. In the run-up to bedtime, everyone's phone should go away, no questions asked. And if you need some help sort of, I guess, resetting expectations, try engaging parents of your kids' friends for a more coordinated effort. I'm Dr. Sanjay Gupta, helping you live a better life.
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13: Right now, traffic, an accident working, I-240 westbound before Bryant Avenue. That's causing major backups, so avoid that area if you can. Also have that accident still working, I-40 westbound before Air Depot Boulevard. Buckle up and drive safe. That's your Right Now Traffic, and I'm Anthony V. Hill.
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26: Happy Big 12 Media Days. This is one of those signposts on the way to college football season, making your long road trip. You see something that you recognize, you go, oh, we're on the way there. That's what these Media Days are. They're just a little mile marker on the way to college football season. It'll be here before we know it. As the countdown is on, Mark and Kay will have full coverage down from Frisco. As Oklahoma State is a part of the proceedings today, and I think that that'll be one of the most interesting things at Big 12 Media Day is what is Oklahoma State going to look like? What are these guys going to talk about? I've got a question for you guys about them here in just a second, but let me tell you what else is trending. U.S. lost to Belgium, one of the most disappointing sporting events that I have been a party to in quite a while. Felt kind of like watching Game 7, Thunder and Spurs. That's kind of what that felt like. Not as much maybe on the line, although you play that thing once every 4 years. You can only imagine the emotion. So you could argue probably even more on the line, even though that this was just a match for a berth in the quarterfinals of this tournament. The way that they played, the way that they approached that game, is just not nearly good enough. So I am I'm definitely going to lean pessimistic about U.S. soccer today. And then NBA offseason keeps off-seasoning. News today, Donovan Mitchell signed a four-year, $273 million deal. DeMar DeRozan was waived yesterday. So Thunder Summer League as well that we could talk about, and a whole bunch that we could talk about. We're here in studio today. Hello, Matt Meyer.
27: Yeah, I was disappointed yesterday, too, with how decisive it was. I do have to tell you, this is going to sound pretentious, and I don't mean it to be, because I've said all along, Matt, I say this on a daily basis, okay? I'm the last guy that claims to have a lot of knowledge about, you know, the USMNT, let alone other teams.
26: What about TMNT?
27: I do know something about TMNT, for certain. Definitely know something about the turtles in the half shell, or whatever they're called. But
26: shell, yeah.
27: I got to tell you, I kind of felt like I was hearing and reading a lot of people. I felt like kind of getting ahead of their skis. Is that the expression? Getting over their skis a little bit, yeah, when it came to the game yesterday. I didn't have a good feeling about that one. You and again, I'm not claiming to have a lot of knowledge. You were the one that clued me in that Belgium had beaten the Americans in a friendly. What was it, like 5-2?
26: 5-2 in March.
27: Yeah.
26: Not that long ago.
27: You know, and again, I read a lot yesterday afternoon, not just about the upcoming game, but the whole Balogun situation and all that. And so I was kind of soccered up yesterday, or pardon me, Belgium football. Did you see that on Twitter? Belgium was kind of throwing some shade at America.
26: Absolutely, they were. They said overturn this. I saw that.
27: Yeah, they had that one, and then they said I think they had a tweet that mentioned the word soccer, but they crossed it out and said it's actually football.
26: It's called football,
27: like that. Yeah,
26: yeah. Fair enough.
27: Anyway, I just the more. leading up to that game yesterday, Matt, I'm pessimistic anyway, okay? If the Cowboys are 10-0 and they're playing a team that's 0-10, I might think, well, I'll probably be within the spread, you know, that kind of thing. I mean, you know me. But I don't know. I didn't have a good feeling going to that one yesterday. I couldn't. If you had asked me, Matt, to have an intelligent conversation, okay, why? Why do you think that? I really wouldn't have been able to give you a great answer. I kind of felt like, based on a lot of the things I was reading yesterday, I thought people were getting a little too optimistic on America, the soccer team.
26: Oh, absolutely.
27: And that certainly, unfortunately, proved to be the case.
26: Well, in Belgium, I hadn't played well. I struggled with this yesterday. I think I ended up picking the U.S., but I was like, I don't know about this, guys. Just because Belgium, even though they have not played well in this tournament, they still have a lot of talent.
27: Yeah,
26: even though that talent is aged and in aging for the most part, they still got some dudes on that team. And the U.S.'s approach in that game yesterday was just all wrong for

0: U.S. definitely needs some help on that back line. But it was all he could do just to kind of try to redirect that. But that was all on the goalkeeper. And that 10-second little nutshell of the game, I thought, really sized up how the U.S. played. They were tentative. They were scared. They weren't confident on the ball. They were second-guessing themselves. Oh, should I go for this? Should I not? There were several times where there were two players like around the ball who acted like they were going to go for it and then didn't. And then Belgium just takes possession. And so when you look at what you need to win these games, who are the guys who are scoring goals for all these teams? You've seen Erling Haaland for Norway,
1: right?
0: You know, in contention for the Golden Boot. You're seeing Lionel Messi. You're seeing Kylian Mbappe. Unfortunately, the U.S. just doesn't have that guy. And Balogun yesterday, he might as well have been suspended.
1: Well,
0: because he was invisible in that game. And Pulisic is hurt. And
1: same thing
0: and
1: with Pulisic. Yeah, right.
0: Matt, he's not been all he's cracked up to be in this tournament, whether that's injury or not. You need those guys to win. You need big time players to step up in big moments. This is like any other sport. It's, you know, just because it's soccer doesn't mean it's not like football or basketball or baseball. You got to have your best players step up when it matters. And that did not happen. And so for the U.S., you know, it's hard to try to classify what this run was like, because I do think, to use your expression, Matt, some people did get out over their skis, starting to think about winning the quarterfinals, or can you start to beat Spain, you know, or can you even think about beating Spain, which obviously the answer is no, that's not going to happen. But because of this run, I think people started to look at not just this year, but the future of United States soccer. They got eliminated in the round of 16, just like the last three times they've been to the World Cup.
1: Four of the last five times. The other time, it didn't even qualify.
0: Disappointing.
1: Yeah.
0: Yeah, they didn't. You're right. And this is a knockout field with it's an expanded field now. There's more teams in this knockout field. So until the United States can figure out their youth and development system, this is where their ceiling
1: is.
0: This
1: is probably the ceiling. Yeah, I would agree.
0: These other teams and these other countries have such great youth development programs. We just don't have that. Our resources are going towards football and basketball and things like that. It's not going towards soccer. But until they can kind of revamp that, I think, Matt, the round of 16 is kind of their ceiling.
1: I think that's probably right, and I also think you hit on it. Anybody who has any knowledge of these teams would say that the Americans, as far as their roster is concerned, does not have the same skill level as the better teams in this tournament. Brazil got beat, but Spain, Argentina, France. We certainly saw yesterday Belgium. So if you are playing with a little bit of a talent disadvantage, you hit on it, Matt. Your stars have to lead the way. And you're right. Balogun might as well been off the field because he really didn't do a lot. Pulisic was – I didn't think he was very good at all. He had a lot of turnovers in the game. So it was – you know, this is one of those things, Matt, where yesterday – was very disappointing. I do think that making the round of 16, look, I'm not much on moral victories, but I'm also a realist when it comes to this kind of a thing. I think for this team to make the round of 16 is a nice showing. I think if this team had lost in the round of 32, Matt, I think that would be classified as a disappointment on the whole, looking at it at a macro level. If they had found a way to win yesterday and made the quarterfinals, I think you would have looked at this tournament as a big-time success. So,
0: yeah.
1: I mean, is acceptable the right word, or is pleased? I don't know what the word would be, but I think they did about what they should have done in this tournament.
0: I don't want to move the goalposts. Sorry, yeah, I guess you're not supposed to mix metaphors, but I'll go ahead and do it anyway, because you know what I mean. You're not supposed to move the goalpost. And so I said before the tournament, if they make this round, that will have been a good enough World Cup. If they make the quarterfinals, smashing success. So
1: yes.
0: I can't sit here and tell you that it was a disappointment, but it is kind of tempered by the fact that
1: it
0: saw
1: ended with a thud yesterday.
0: What I saw last night, which was just incredibly disappointing. That was the least amount of fun I've had watching soccer this entire World Cup.
1: So would it have – I'm guessing then this would be an accurate statement. Would it have felt better if the Americans had played a very competitive game yesterday and went toe-to-toe with Belgium? Would you be a little bit more optimistic about things? I mean, a loss is still a loss, but I think it was the way they got beat, man. They didn't –

0: I didn't think the Americans played well at all.
1: And we always sit here and what do we say? I'm not big on moral victories. And I guess that would be one, what you're describing there, but mm-hmm. I would have felt better.
0: Yeah.
1: To answer your question, I would have felt better if they actually showed up and were competitive in that game.
0: Because the way they played yesterday, Matt, to me, and look, every day, every game is different. I understand it. But the way they played yesterday would give me zero confidence that they could have stayed on the field with a France or an Argentina or something.
1: Oh, they would have gotten.
0: Yeah, I mean, that's what I'm saying.
1: Off
0: you know,
1: the pitch,
0: if they had showed more yesterday, and maybe it would have been fool's gold. Maybe if they had played a competitive game and it went to penalties or someone scored late or whatever, maybe that would have been fool's gold. But if they had been a little bit more competitive yesterday, you know, perhaps you would have thought, okay, well, you know, maybe you know, they're still getting to the same ceiling and they're not able to bust through. But maybe there would have been a little bit more optimism coming out of it.
1: I think so. And there's still reason to be excited and happy. You just saw how that captured the attention of a lot of people. I think that matters.
0: Sure.
1: I think if a couple of people divert from the sport that they were going to play in and now are going to be in soccer and can be invested in that way, then that would be good. And I do think that the talent and the youth on this team, that's the important thing, is they're not necessarily going anywhere. But I just feel like this is kind of the ceiling. Maybe they could have won that game and moved on once, but this is probably about what the ceiling is for now. You know what is depressing though is like it's in like the 86th minute or whatever, and the announcers are starting to talk about, all right, this is, I know this has been disappointing, but this doesn't have to be the end of you watching soccer. Soccer will still be on. You can watch the end of the World Cup. You can pick a team. You can find your local team. Like when they're going on and on about that, I'm like, this is hell. This is absolute hell. I mean, they're evangelizing soccer to me as somebody who's sitting here and watching soccer, because that's the only thing they can say, because there was not a representative product on the field for them to talk about for the United States. And then beyond that, the entire soccer world is laughing at us right now.
0: It would be like
1: that is really sticking in my craw.
0: It would be like in the NFC Championship game if a team was, you know, getting beat 41-7 with 5 minutes left to go in the fourth quarter. Hey, don't forget, there's a Super Bowl. You know, that kind of thing,
1: or whatever. Yeah, I didn't forget. Thanks a lot for reminding me. Thank you a ton. Like the Croatian commenter last night, Matt, said, Belgium have won, but let's wait. Maybe tomorrow morning when we wake up, a call from the White House will come in.
0: Ooh.
1: BBC was killing us. The Canadian broadcast was killing us. Everyone was killing us. And they were, let's be honest, they were just looking for an excuse to do that.
0: Well, sure.
1: Because they like
0: to. And the Americans gave them one.
1: And we did. And we absolutely did. But that was how the entire soccer world saw that Balogun thing yesterday. And I thought, oh that's garbage. That's horse, you know what. And so they were waiting on the downfall of the Americans yesterday. In the Belgian players, did you see how they reacted? Lukaku, who once upon a time was
0: a... I beg your pardon?
1: Romelu Lukaku is his name. Think about how my life would be different if that was my name. He's only 33.
0: He Your first name or last name?
1: Either. Just maybe like the Brazilian one name thing would be nice.
0: I think with a last name like that, that's all you need.
1: Romelu Lukaku. He's like, we had this conversation about Embiid, about how he's spiritually 50 years old.
0: Yeah.
1: I think Lukaku is kind of the same way. He's only 33. Spiritually, he's a dad of four in his middle ages. But he came on yesterday, and that's what he does. He subs in late in games because he doesn't have the conditioning anymore to run up and down the pitch the entire time. But he gets on and he scores. And what does he do? He yells F you to the crowd. And they start doing the Trump YMCA dance. You know what I'm talking about? They all started doing that. Right. So they were, what I'm trying to tell you is they were using that as motivation too yesterday.
0: The Belgian
1: team was.
0: Now, much like other situations that come up throughout the year in other sports, the only thing I would like to ask the folks of Belgium or any other country, what would their opinion be if the exact same situation had happened to their team? If their best player or one of their best players had gotten a red card, probably should not have been called, but it was called. And again, you transfer that situation over to whether it's Belgium, or like you said, there were other broadcasts around the world that were having a lot of fun with that. And look, when you get beat 4-1, there's not much you can say. I mean, they got their ass whipped, so there's really not much you can, you know, come back at them. The only thing I would say, much like Matt, when we talk about, you know, something that happens in football or something that happens in basketball, if you looked at things from the reverse angle, like for example, we spent so much time during the NBA Finals talking about Victor Wembanyama and the dirty things that he was doing and how he was getting away with a lot of it. Maybe not everything, but was getting away with a lot of it. And I'm sure those San Antonio fans were, I mean, what's the big deal? There's nothing to see here. What, he's just playing hard, you know, that kind of thing. If you had taken that, if you had taken Victor Wembanyama and his actions and put him on the Knicks or put him on the Thunder in the previous series, what would the opinion of the San Antonio fans be? And fair being fair, if you had taken Victor Wembanyama and the things he was doing and dropped him in Oklahoma City, ask yourself what your opinion would be as if you're a Thunder fan. I think that's fair to bring up. The same applies here. If the exact same situation with Balogun had happened with Belgium or with another team around the world, and you could put, you know, the ultimate truth serum in those fans or in those players, I wonder what their opinion would be. So that's the only thing I would push back a little bit at that. But look, when you take a beating like that and the optic, I think it more, Matt, it was the, what was it, not the optics of it? Because whether or not it went down like this, what it looks like is, I don't know, is it the president of FIFA or whatever his title is? It looks like he is friendly with the president of the United States, and the president of the United States made a phone call and got him eligible.
1: To Infantino, who, I wanted to say this. I can't believe I've waited this long in the World Cup to say this about Infantino. You know, his last name, Infantino, that sounds like a baby. He looks like an adult baby. You know what I'm talking about? He looks like somebody needs to change his diaper. It's not a very nice thing to say, but if you are the head of the corrupt organization that is FIFA, I feel like you're probably not above reproach.
0: But you know what I'm saying?
1: Like, I had to get my joke. What you mean. I wish more people did that. I wish more people looked at it from the other end in life and politics and just instances in every day. I wish people did that and recognize that, yeah, people typically root for the laundry.
0: And really what I was reading more than anything yesterday, Matt, was some of the columns I was reading about, and this is before the ball game yesterday, or the match, pardon me, it was the procedure of it. I think a lot of people around the world were just really curious, to say the least, about the way that it went down, or at least the way it looked like it went down.
1: It looked like Trump called the FIFA president and said, get my guy in the game, and then he bowed down to it. He acquiesced.
0: That's what it looks like.
1: And he took credit for that, by the way. I don't think it's that simple,
0: though. I don't think it's that simple either. I don't believe that either. Do I think he made the phone call? Yes. Do I think he said, hey, you know, I could even see, and this is not, I mean, I don't care who the president is. I could see the, you know, whoever the president was saying, hey, because remember, didn't our president win like some, like, you know, peace award or something?
1: Oh, the FIFA prize.
0: So I'm just saying the optics of it didn't look great to the rest of the world. And I understand that. I would just say, I think to put a button on the Balogun thing, Matt, while he was nowhere to be found yesterday, I think overall, like we talked about yesterday, I think justice was done, but I think a lot of people were curious about the process to get there. Yeah. And I get that.
1: Well,
0: I do.
1: Forget the Trump part of it, which is difficult to do, I understand, because that's like the public facing part of it. And he's the president of the United States. He's the leader of the free world, as we would say. So it's difficult. What happened was they're not supposed to use slow motion in the way that they used it to assess the red card.
0: And you're talking about on the field.
1: In the VAR review that they did of him.
0: Right.
1: They're not supposed to watch the incident play out in slow motion to make a judgment on that. You can use slow motion to find out the point of contact, like to find out where this player contacted this player or where this player contacted the ball, for example, or whatever. But you're not supposed to watch the collision play out in slow motion and then make a judgment based off of that. You're supposed to watch it in real time and then, you know, like as a normal person, mm-hmm. as any referee would see the play, and then make a decision based off that. So regardless of whether anybody made a phone call, they messed up in the way that they assessed that red card, and that's why they had to revoke that thing.
0: Correct.
1: So it's a little bit rich for everybody, but they don't care. You know, no. The rest of the world doesn't care. It's a lot easier to grab onto the big juicy carrot there, which is
0: correct.
1: He put in the call and the guy played, and then instant karma. He didn't do anything, and the U.S. got embarrassed in that match. So, no, I completely agree. I do want to read a couple texts here just before we move on from the topic. This is exactly right out of the 918, and this is part of what I was trying to say. Youth soccer is by far the most broken system for the USA. Club dues are expensive and travel make it so only the rich and often less talented can play long enough to develop. Our best athletes don't play soccer because of this. Versus over in Europe, where their club system is, we're going to get you on a scholarship. we're going to bring you in. We're going to get you into our academy, get you in our nutrition, you know, get you in to get you with skills and some soccer and evaluate you as you grow. And then if you're a fit for us, great, we'll keep you. If not, we can make money off of you going somewhere else. We can recoup that money. In the U.S. soccer system just doesn't play that way. And so I think there's a lot of truth there. And I think part of what I was trying to say earlier is there is a ceiling until the U.S. Youth program can change, can modernize, can get on the—I don't even say modernize because people around the world have been doing this for a long time, but just get on the same level as everybody else, funnel some of the athletes towards soccer, and then you would have a better result. But it has—if it was about population size, then China and India would be the best.
0: Correct.
1: Would be the best soccer nations in the world.
0: Right.
1: So it's not all about that. It's about how good is your youth program, how organized are you, what kind of resources do you have versus the push and pull of other sports. So there's a lot that goes into it. Thanks for humoring us on the soccer discussion. We can continue to get to our text on the John H. Charcoal Brother text line, 405-900-9957. The question for you college football fans out there, we'll get to that when we return next.
2: 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When we last saw Argentina was scoring a goal in the 111th minute to get that wild extra time victory over Cape Verde and a couple of hours in Atlanta, it's Argentina against surprising Egypt, who had never before won a game this World Cup. Egypt hasn't lost one. Switzerland and Colombia both played surprisingly well. They meet later this afternoon in Vancouver, then the field will be down to 8. After the U.S.'s 4-1 loss to Belgium, Tim Ream reflected on his World Cup experience.
3: I don't think the conversation should die down. 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So again, it was a secondary thing for us, but we were, you know, fully aware of how we were, you know, inspiring the rest of the country.
2: 3 wins, the most the U.S. had ever had in the World Cup. John Stashower, Westwood One Sports.
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17: A better life with Dr. Sanjay Gupta.
18: By age 35, two-thirds of American men will experience some degree of noticeable hair loss. And by age 50, about 85% of men will have significantly thinning hair. That's according to the American Hair Loss Association. Now, one dermatologist explained that hair loss can either be genetic or it can be triggered by stress, illness, surgery, medications, major life events. No matter the cause, a lot of men, understandably, are frustrated by hair loss because it seems like a loss of control. You can take great care of your scalp by all sorts of expensive lotions and potions, but that might not matter. There are some tried and true medications that might work, like minoxidil or finasteride. But another solution is just shaving it off, and I've heard more and more how liberating this can be for a lot of guys. That's the ultimate control of their appearance. I'm Dr. Sanjay Gupta, helping you live a better life.
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0: early yesterday to get there on time, but I was still late.
1: Well, so, okay. I'm glad.
0: They cater in from a restaurant is what she is saying.
1: Okay, so, that's what I was going to ask. Okay, thanks a lot, Rachel. Great. You covered it beforehand. Well, I don't know what the hell. I almost said me. What are you guys going to be eating?
0: Feel free to come dine in and visit
1: I plan on making an appearance at some point. I don't know how long that appearance will be. But should I, you understand, somebody like me, I've always have to know exactly where I'm going to eat and all that. So
0: no, that's a good call. It is important to eat. It is very important to
1: eat. I would say so, yes.
0: 405-900-9957 or Johnny's text line. Enter Lucky Star line. I have a question I want to throw it out there for the college football fans out there, but I do want to get to Brian and Brent first. So we'll get Brian first. Hello, man.
2: Hey, how's it going, man?
0: Good. How you doing?
2: Hey, you're going to be just fine with it, baby.
0: Thank you, man. I appreciate it. I feel insane.
2: Hey, the deal about the red card.
0: Yeah.
2: I believe that ref was the same ref like earlier in the tournament that had handed out like 3 red cards in one game.
0: Is that right?
2: I believe so. I'm not 100% sure on their names, but he handed out like 3 red cards to Senegal or Ghana or something like that.
1: The Oprah of World Cup officials.
0: Yeah, you get a red card.
1: You get a red card.
0: Look under your seat.
1: I didn't know that.
0: Thanks, Brian. Appreciate the call. His name is Raphael Claus. No idea if he's any relative of Santa Claus. He is from Brazil, but Raphael Claus is the referee's name. I wasn't sure on that. I know that Trump had mentioned something about look into his history. I did not do that though. Brent is next. Hello, Brent.
3: Hey, how are you guys?
0: Good. How are you?
3: Enjoy your show very much. I listen every morning. There's something everybody's missing on this soccer thing, and I think it's very important and very, very heartwarming about Balogun. I think I'm like you guys. I think they were going to overturn this regardless of Trump. I think Trump just came in, and as usual, he always has to make everything about himself. So he took credit for it, and I think that inspired Belgium. And also, if this happened to Belgium, our fans would be the same way. So, I mean,
0: sure.
3: You know how that works
0: with
3: fans. But one thing everybody's missing is Trump's going on, everybody, what a great young man Balogun is. He's one of the best soccer players, yada, yada, yada. And Balogun's an anchor baby, a tourist baby. The very thing these people hate. And they're cheering him on. And that's why this is a fine young man who has represented this country. He could have gone with Britain or Nigeria. He chose to be represent the United States of America. And this just, to me, says it all. You know, all this hate that's going for his birthright citizenship. His mother had him on a vacation in Brooklyn. She couldn't get back on the plane because she was about to have a baby when she was going home. So she had him here. And that he's turned into a fine young man, represents our country. And I think that just says it all.
0: Yeah, appreciate the call, Brent. I think that stuff is so cool. Did you know that story, Matt, about Balogun, by the way?
1: I had no idea.
0: And how these guys sometimes get to join different teams and be a part of different countries is always interesting to me because I'm like, really? What is your tie there? Like, I think about in basketball, Jackson Hayes is on the Slovenian national team.
1: Yeah, I was going to say, isn't he playing for somebody else?
0: Jackson Hayes was born in Norman, Oklahoma, and his only connection with Slovenia, as far as I can tell, is that he played with Luka Doncic. and that's the connection there. Balogun at least was like the caller said, he was born here. And the story is, Matt, that his mom was like, I can't remember if she was like 7 months pregnant, 8 months pregnant.
1: Okay.
0: Took a visit here from London, and the airline would not let her board the plane again because she was too pregnant.
1: Wow.
0: She was like 7 or 8 months pregnant at that point in time, and they did not let her. And so he had to be born in New York and live there for like 2 months and then move back to the UK. But because he was born here, he was allowed to be part of the United States.
1: No, I had no idea.
0: It's a national team.
1: Okay.
0: Absolutely. 405-900-9957 on the Johnny's Charcoal Brother text line, 405-900-WWLS. Here's my question for Oklahoma State fans, and you don't have to be an OSU fan to answer this question, OU fans, just people who pay attention to college football. I really feel like genuinely Oklahoma State is one of the more fascinating teams, not only in the conference this year, but in the entire country. Just because of Drew Mestemaker, namely the fact that that kid is going to be probably a day one pick in the NFL draft. A lot of people seem to think so. seems to me like he's got all the arm talent in the world. I think Caleb Hawkins has a chance to be an all-conference player. Everybody knows a story about how they basically imported the North Texas team into Oklahoma State and how that's going to work out. What constitutes success for that team this year? What does success look like for a team that has not won a conference game in 2 years now? And I'll throw a little extra context out there for you before we answer this question. At Incarnate Word, it took Eric Morris 4 seasons to break 500. He went 14 and 15 in his first 3 years there. At North Texas, even, it took him a little bit. He was 11 and 13 in his first 2 seasons, meaning it took him 3 years to get over 500. Even at Washington State, whenever he, and he was an OC there, but the Washington State went 7-6 in his first season. So he has a really good track record of turning programs around. There's also a track record of it taking a year or two. So with that context in mind, and you may throw that aside, you may say that that doesn't matter, and that's your opinion. What does success look like for Oklahoma State this year? And it, I don't even know, Matt, if you can just be like arbitrarily 7 wins or 6 wins or anything like that. You might need to go a little bit deeper than that, but at least a win total is a good start.
1: Yeah, I think if they can get to 6 wins and qualify for a bowl game, I think when you have an entirely new team, I think you'd have to be very happy if you're an Oklahoma State fan. If you could get to 6-6, anything above 6-6, considering they've won 4 games total the last couple of years, and considering how just awful they looked at times. I know they got a little bit better as the year went on last year. We're a little bit more competitive in some games, but I would think anything above 6-6 would be an incredible year, considering where they've been the last two. Now, I temper that by saying, how much did the last two really matter? Because it's an entirely new team. But it's so hard for me to know what they're going to be like on defense. I feel like offensively, I think they've got some weaponry. Now, I still would have some questions about up front offensively, but I think at quarterback and running back, if they can stay healthy, they've got some weapons there. I know this is not what Oklahoma State fans are going to want to hear, but even if they were to get to like 5 wins, I mean, I know that would not put them in the postseason, would not put them in a bowl game. And I think, Matt, on a macro level, the Oklahoma State football program should be better than that. But considering all the overhaul, I think 6-6 would be a tremendous year for this team. For this team this year. Most years at Oklahoma State, no, the bar has been risen up there. Has been risen, whatever. You know what I'm trying to say.
0: I know exactly what you mean.
1: That's my that's the South Side in me. Anyway, but I think this year, considering all the overturn, and I do also think it's fair, even though Mestemaker and Hawkins are very highly regarded, because there are so many imports from North Texas, I still wonder how many of those players, how effective they'll be able to be on the Big 12 level, because it is a different level. It's a different level of recruit that you're going to be going against week in and week out.
0: It is a step up. It absolutely is a step up. I have the same questions about the defense. I also have questions about the offensive line. Throw the defensive line in there too, even though that's kind of under the umbrella of what we previously mentioned, because those two things are going to have an outward impact, an outsized impact on how much success they have. And Mestemaker's going to put up numbers. They're going to probably rack up yards. They're probably going to rack up points. But if you cannot protect him, that does limit your ceiling a little bit. But I too look at their schedule, Matt, and I think that there's some signposts. We talked about how Big 12 Media Days is a signpost, a mile marker for the season.
1: Right.
0: I think there are mile markers within the season as well. That Tulsa game, they're going to be 2 touchdown favorites over Tulsa. They cannot lose to Tulsa again.
1: No.
0: That would be a disastrous start to the Eric Morris.
1: And I don't want to hear anything
0: regime
1: about it being on the road, because there's going to be more orange in the stands than blue and gold. So I mean, technically it's on the road, but that's not going to be a hostile atmosphere whatsoever.
0: If they hang with Oregon, and by hang I mean keep it within 2 or 3 scores, that in my opinion should be cause for, nobody's going to throw a parade for that, but I think you should be awfully optimistic. if it, with everybody Oregon is bringing back, that is in Stillwater. It's not like that game was over before it even began in Eugene last year. What was it, 69-3 or something like that? That would be like that kind of result would be disastrous too, obviously. But if they can keep this game, in my opinion, within two or three touchdowns, under three touchdowns, I think would be great. If you can get closer to two, if you're just in it realistically at all past halftime in this game, I think that's very good. Can they win at West Virginia in Morgantown?
1: Yes.
0: It's not a gimme, though.
1: That'd
0: be a big road win in the Big 12, first conference game of their schedule.
1: It would be, but I think West Virginia was like 4-8 a year ago. Now, I would be lying to you if I had, you know, an idea of exactly the work that West Virginia did in the transfer portal.
0: Well, but Michael Hawkins, we know he'll be toting the rock for them as a quarterback.
1: Is he going to be their starter? Is that right?
0: That's a good question. I'm not sure on that.
1: Well, I mean, look, I think Hawkins is talented. I don't know that. Oh, I think he had some things working against him down there. I don't know that he always had the best coaching, but that's ancient history.
0: He's apparently in a battle with a kid named Scotty Fox Jr. I'm not familiar with Scotty Fox Jr. in the slightest.
1: I'm not really either. But yeah, West Virginia game is not unwinnable. No, it's not an unwinnable game.
0: No, that should it. Of course, they can win it. I'm just like, if they win that one, I think that'd be a very good sign. Obviously, at Houston, Houston's a team that people are picking to be in the top five of the conference.
1: Were good last year. One of the surprise teams, I thought, last year in the Big 12.
0: Willie Fritz thinks that they can win a national title. He was talking about national championship. He said, he said that he left Tulane for Houston because he was chasing a national title. He wanted to have that opportunity.
1: Well,
0: very optimistic.
1: Okay, but I guess that's kind of the thing you have to say when you're the head coach somewhere.
0: Iowa State, K State, both those teams have new coaches. I have no idea what to expect.
1: Hard to know what they're going to be like.
0: Probably
1: Kansas State was a 500 team a year ago.
0: Very good. Some transfer portal turnovers. Mm-hmm. Colorado, I don't know about them. Tech is going to be difficult. Who knows what their quarterback situation looks like. And then he finished out at Arizona State and versus Kansas. So there's some winnable ones on there.
1: Well, there is. You're playing a Tech team that's not going to have the quarterback that they planned on having. You do not have BYU on the schedule. Colorado was the worst team in the conference last year other than Oklahoma State. West Virginia was the next team up. They're on the schedule. So, I mean, this schedule has... This is not as bad of a Big 12 schedule. When I say bad, this is not as difficult of a Big 12 schedule as they could have.
0: No question. Absolutely. I'm really excited for this team this year. I think it's at least going to be intriguing and interesting to watch them build. And I think Eric Morris is going to be interesting to listen to over the next couple of days as well, because he's got a different manner of speaking, I feel like, than some of these other coaches. And maybe it's just because he's not been around as long. He's not as jaded. He's not as weathered or seasoned. But I like how matter-of-factly that Eric Morris talks. And so I can't wait to hear him on the big podium. And then just so people are aware, we've got correspondents down in Frisco right now. We've got Mark Rogers and K.O. Gundy, and they're going to have great coverage of the Media Day action, including live interviews on site and in person. So you're going to want to hear everything. And if you can't hear it live, because these things, you know, a media day, if you don't know the setting, it's just like you're there at a table and everybody gets brought around to you. So there's not always or even often times when guys will join you. I think there's loose times, of course, but, you know, things can happen, things can pop up. So I say all that to tell you this. Download the Sports Animal app, and it'll all be podcasted. So if you don't catch it live, you'll be able to catch it later that way. Or even if you're not in your car and you do want to hear it live, you can just pop on the app, and then boom, you're ready to go. All right, we'll answer your responses to our question. What is a reasonable expectation for success for Oklahoma State this year? 405-900-9957 and 405-900-WWLS on our Johnny's Charcoal Brother text line and our Lucky Star line. 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
1: A football game day is coming soon, that much closer to kickoffs. 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
0: Little Living Color?
1: Yes, sir.
0: Cult's Personality? I always like this song.
1: I do, too. Good tune.
0: It is a really good one. By the way, Matt, training camp in the NFL, 14 days away.
1: I'm in.
0: 30 days from the preseason, 65 from the regular season. 250 days until the Super Bowl. Or 15, 215 to the Super Bowl.
1: 60, about 9 weeks or so until that first game on a Wednesday. This year, on a Wednesday, it is New England-Seattle Super Bowl rematch, I believe.
0: And that is going to be played where? Is that in Australia?
1: At Seattle? No.
0: In Seattle?
1: Seattle's hosting that one. The next night is the Rams and Niners game in Melbourne, I believe.
0: There we go. That's the game that I was thinking of. I would hate to have to travel to play in that one. A game which is taking place on a different day in Australia than we will be watching it in the United States. Think about that. That is how far the travel is and how far the time zone difference is. 405-900-9957. Here in 10 minutes, we talk about the best Summer League performers and how have the Thunder Summer League players stacked up just yet. We'll talk about that. But I want to get to your questions and your responses on the Johnny Strucker Brother text line. 405-900-WWLS. We asked the question, what in the world constitutes a reasonable expectation for success for Oklahoma State this year? Lawrence says, if OSU wins 5 games this year, I'll be very pleased. I think that's where the floor is. That sounds depressing to say, and I think 5 will still be disappointing, but I do understand what Lawrence is saying because he's factoring in a couple of conference wins there. That's what he's doing there. This is definitely an OU fan, as you will find out by the end of it. Start by winning a conference game, .. Boomer. As if they don't want to win of a conference game. Treacherous One says, I think Oklahoma State just needs to get their scoring average up. Some more touchdowns, baby, is what Treacherous One says. So I think that's a reasonable expectation. I do think the fun factor, Matt, even if you're not winning a ton of games, if you just make it watchable, if you can get some excitement around the program, if you can get it to where the thing that people are discussing the most about your team is not the fact that a bunch of dudes are taking their shirts off in your stadium, then that would be a good thing.
1: Yeah, we've talked about it. I'm all for enthusiasm and whatever you can do to create excitement and all that. I just prefer the enthusiasm to be about the team on the field as opposed to the nipples in the stands. I don't need any more of that.
0: I kind of the theme I'm getting at here is I think a lot of people, and it's natural to look at wins and losses because that's what it all comes down to. It's a results-based business. I think a lot of people are going in a different direction with this, though, realizing that this is a team that probably an arbitrary number is not going to tell the full story about where they're headed. Like this text. Other 405, they need to be competitive. I expect them to lose several games, but if they show fight, then I will be happy. And I think that's an interesting line. We were kind of talking about that with the USA last night against Belgium. It's like, dang, if you had been competitive and lost, that would be a little bit more easy for me to wrap my mind around. It's the fact that you were not competitive whatsoever that is difficult to comprehend. Out of the 405, we are the original offense that the league is now known for. But the past couple of years not being able to score, so it got Mike fired, not wins and losses. So there's somebody who agrees with the more touchdowns assessment. Out of the 405, another section full of shirtless men would make it a very successful season.
1: No, wrong. That's not true.
0: Matt is not a fan of the male nipple. It's well documented on this show, if you've not heard. I mean, that is, I don't know how well known you can make it.
1: I think this goes back to when I was at a church camp. You can already tell where this is going.
0: One time at church camp.
1: I witnessed a friend of mine, and dear goodness, I hope he's listening. His name is Matt, and for whatever, you know, horseplay was ensuing, and my buddy Matt, I don't know any other way to say this, but he had his nipple sliced on a backpack, like a little, like, you know, the, not the zipper, but like the, I don't know, that little metal piece where you can kind of pull and loosen or tighten the strap on your backpack. He was kind of skipping down a hall, And I witnessed this, and he had his nipple sliced. And
0: gave himself a self-piercing.
1: Yeah. And
0: I'm cringing, by the way, as you're talking about this. That doesn't sound very pleasant.
1: I don't think it was. Fortunately, it was not me. But I think maybe my distaste for male nippletalia goes all the way back to
0: that's where it began.
1: Yeah, maybe so.
0: I mean, that's not the nipple's fault, though. It's really the backpack's fault. Like, why aren't you... Why do you feel any kind of way about backpacks? Or
1: just witnessing the horror of that event. You know what I'm saying?
0: I mean, gotcha.
1: It would be like, you know, I'm not going to...
0: It brings you back every time you see one.
1: I was going to make an analogy to a car accident, but I don't want to come across as insensitive, so I'm not going to do that. But
0: we're talking about the male nipple. I don't know if that's possible.
1: Well, you might be right about that.
0: A couple more texts here. Out of the 580, I'd be happy with 5 wins. 6 would be awesome. Everything else is gravy. Here's an interesting text. So the 580, in today's college football, every year changes completely. Pokes go 9-3. Obviously, they've got Indiana on their mind.
1: I mean, I can't say that's wrong.
0: It's not impossible, but that is... That cannot be looked at as the blueprint or something that you can reasonably expect to duplicate.
1: Right.
0: Do you disagree with that? Or
1: no, I agree. No, I mean...
0: I think fans saw that last year, a lot of them, not just OSU fans, that saw, why not us? Why can't that be us? And that mentality is going to hurt some people.
1: Just because Indiana did it does not mean that OSU is going to do it. Now, could they? In this day and age, I mean, what do they have, like 87 new players? I mean, who the hell knows? But it would be... Needless to say, I think what Indiana has done is more the exception than the rule, I would say.
0: I think that's a great way to put it. A couple more texts here. Somebody's wondering about if coaches talk at Media Day. Absolutely, they do. I know that Media Day is scheduled to start here in about 10 minutes. And kind of the setup is they have a podium up there where there is a large audience, like a press conference type of setting, and the commissioner will get up there and talk, and all the coaches will get up there and talk and all that. Do the players get up on the podium too, Matt? I think they do. They at least jump on the TV set at times, and it's all different. And then you got to set up like hours where people can go around and walk around.
1: Right.
0: So
1: right.
0: We will get some coaches. We probably won't get all of them, but we will get some coaches and some players as well, and like a... Oh, help me, Matt. He's from UConn. Brett?
1: Yormark.
0: No, not Yormark.
1: From UConn. Covers
0: college
1: McMurphy.
0: Football.
1: Brett McMurphy.
0: A lot of times he'll come on, or guys like that will
1: guys
0: come
1: like
0: on.
1: Guys like that will come on.
0: So well, they do speak, and sometimes they'll come on with us, too.
1: I don't know if the players, they may go to the podium in front of, like, you know, the big contingent or whatever, but I think there's more, like, certain times where, again, just giving an example, like from 2 to 2:30, West Virginia players are available for radio, and from 3 to 3:15, TCU players are available for print media. There's different kind of times and stations for that. So we'll do our best to pass along what the schedule is. But yeah, that's kind of the way it works.
0: Who is your favorite quarterback who wears a linebacker number? Because mine is Bear Bachmeier. It's not even close.
1: That's up there.
0: Wears number 47.
1: Yeah, that's
0: it's the only one I could think of.
1: Well, I mean, was it Denard Robinson at Michigan? I always get my Michigan quarterbacks confused. Who was it that wore like 98 or whatever?
0: Robinson wore 16. I feel like we've had this.
1: Gardner. We have talked about it.
0: We've had this exact conversation before.
1: Wow,
0: yeah.
1: That's way back in 13 and 14. I didn't realize it had been that long. But yeah, that's been 12 and 13 years ago.
0: Something about that does not seem right just when you look at it. When you see a quarterback wearing a 47 is one thing, but a 98, that's supposed to be a big guy number. But of course, you can see the big guys wearing zero now and stuff like that. So.
1: And I'm reading this here. I knew there was a reason for it. I mean, like you said, normally a quarterback's not going to pick 98. The number 98 was retired at Michigan, and it was retired for the 1940 Heisman Trophy winner, Tom Harmon. Gardner, I think, requested to wear it, and it was unretired. Now, I don't remember what the connection was between Devin Gardner and Tom Harmon. Like, I don't know. Gardner wore it, what I'm reading here, he wore it to honor Tom Harmon. So I would imagine that there was some sort of permission there given by the family or something like that. I don't know what the connection was, but he was the first player to wear 98 in over 70 years at Michigan.
0: That's he's a quarterback. of all positions. All right, this is the Drive of the Sports Animal. We will, if you responded on that question, we've got some time here coming up in 15, 20 minutes to answer those. But I do want to talk about the NBA Summer League and the guys who have stood out so far. What's our evaluations on the Thunder players so far? And the one NBA player who just made dubious history. You'll want to hear all that when we return here on The Drive on The Sports Animal.
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6: Well, that was disappointing last night for the United States men's national team against Belgium, going down 4-1. They had that thing equalized at 1-1 after giving away an early goal in the first 10 minutes, 8 or 9 minutes, in fact, of the match. But kind of unfurled on them in a very uncharacteristically tentative, non-aggressive, non-confident performance that we've really not seen, at least for big stretches of the World Cup so far. But that's how it goes in the knockout round, and Belgium will move on to try to knock off Spain. And good luck to you. Big 12 Media Days, where Mark and Kale will join us here in about an hour. Can't wait to find out what they're going to glean from that, and so many great interviews, so much great college football content that is going to come out of that. And so those guys will join us in about an hour. They're down in Frisco getting ready for Big 12 Media Days, which I think officially start right now, getting going and underway right now with some television coverage and all that. So we'll catch up with those guys here in a little while. Thunder Summer League, the NBA offseason. What do you think about that? Donovan Mitchell, 4-year, $273 million contract.
7: I think it's good to be Donovan Mitchell.
6: We knew that was coming, you know, and that was kind of the only deal, the maximum deal, but absolutely. Good to be him. Good to be him. When we were having a little conversation during our extensive pre-show production meeting.
7: Yes.
6: When is this LeBron James news going to come down the pike?
7: I like your idea.

0: watch 2026 is over.
1: He's chosen
0: a
1: team.
0: Is he going to drag this on? He knows what he wants to do. Come on, man. I don't. You know how I am on these players that just seemingly, I can't say for certain, but you know, whether it's him or Aaron Rodgers, it just drag things on forever.
1: I think it's Dallas, and I think it's really, I think it's four reasons why it would be Dallas. I think it starts with golf. Actually, it starts with oil. Oil, golf, Macau, which remember, Matt, that's where you can gamble in China. It's mm-hmm. one of the development zones where that's allowed. And then Africa also, just the entire continent of Africa, because I guess Masai Ujiri is in Dallas, and he is of Kenyan and Nigerian descent, and therefore that gives you access to the entire continent of Africa. That's what LeBron and Rich Paul think on their whiteboard. So,
0: and again,
1: four pretty good reasons, I think, for LeBron to go there.
0: I'm the dumb one, but I'm still trying to understand the connection between Macau and Dallas. I
1: think it's the Adelsons. It's because of their gambling and betting and all the casino business that they're in.
0: Okay,
1: I think that's the link, but that's why I'm fascinated by this whiteboard, is because that's so vague.
0: Right.
1: That could mean anything. Macau. That was not even. You could have asked me, hey, what matters to LeBron whenever he's signing with a team? And I would have gotten to 15,000 things before I got to Macau. Like, what would that have anything to do with? Part of this is just like, what is the best fit for LeBron James? Mm-hmm. And that sounds simple, but to know what the best fit is for LeBron James, you have to know what LeBron James wants and what his priorities are. And I'm not 100% sure what his priorities are. I think he wants to win. I think that's a prerequisite, but he's already kind of picked a group of teams that are somewhat contending. Do you want to go somewhere where you're going to have a couple of guys who are going to take the ball out of your hands? Do you want to go to a Golden State who are waiting on Jimmy Butler to come back? Draymond's already opted out for you. He didn't do that for no reason. It was to give them room to acquire LeBron James and potentially Anthony Davis. But AD is not going to be traded, at least right now, from Washington. That's what is being reported. That team with Steph Curry and Draymond, and even if Jimmy comes back, and adding LeBron James, is so incredibly old that there is no way they could possibly hold up for an entire 82 games and then another 16 to 28 games. There's no way that's going to happen. So I don't see it being Golden State, Matt. I still think the Timberwolves make all the sense. If he wants to go to a team and just win, then that makes a bunch of sense. But maybe he doesn't want to play in the Western Conference. I don't know. What about Miami? Does that make more sense than anywhere else at this point in time?
0: I don't know if it makes more sense.
1: He knows them.
0: Yeah, he knows the lay of the land down there.
1: Hard to dislike South Beach. That's a pretty flawed roster, though, even with Giannis and Bam.
0: It is.
1: They need some serious spacing, and that's not exactly what you're bringing in LeBron for. And can they make that roster a whole lot better? I'm not convinced. So maybe that makes it to where Philly is the spot. And then Cleveland, you know, if we're going to talk about coming home, then the place that you were born in, you know, I don't know how far Akron is from Cleveland. It's not terribly far. And then they drafted you, and then you signed back there, and then you won them a ring, and then you left again. If you want to team up with Donovan Mitchell, who just got extended, and James Harden and Evan Mobley, and you don't want to be in the Western Conference, then that would make a ton of sense for you. But that's another team where they're probably not going to have a lot of mechanisms to get a whole lot better. So you just got to live with what they got.
0: Did you read Ramona Shelburne's article on ESPN about the final days of the LeBron Lakers partnership?
1: When was this?
0: It just came out yesterday.
1: Okay, no.
0: I would encourage you to read it, and maybe I'm reading this wrong, but I basically summed up this article by saying LeBron wasn't happy because he felt like they didn't make him a priority. I mean, I'm basically like the last line of this article is mutually beneficial relationship then, but now it no longer was, and there was no need to prolong the inevitable any longer. Despite a relationship defined by mutual distrust and passive aggression, everyone stayed on message. It was clean,
1: passive
0: sterile.
1: Aggression from LeBron?
0: Yeah, no, I know.
1: Never.
0: Hard to believe. I don't know. It's like just reading this, and you know, Shelburne probably talking to LeBron or people very close to LeBron, obviously. I don't know. It just like I read this and I was like, golly, I mean, this guy. He loves to be loved.
1: It's all just face saving. Yeah. I'm sure, and I haven't read the article, I'm sure there's some details in there that are put

0: pushing back on the fact that the Lakers were the one that made that decision. I'm sure they're trying to couch it as, no, this was LeBron's choice too.
1: Oh yeah, that was, I mean,
0: and it may have been to some degree, but I don't,
1: yeah,
0: I don't think that's a accurate representation of what happened.
1: Well,
0: either.
1: I mean, when you go to click on the article, the link, and again, this is just the title on this link, why LeBron broke up with the Lakers first.
0: Oh, so he was the one who...
1: Yes.
0: So he knew the breakup was coming. He knew that the edict was coming, and so right. He got ahead of that. It was like, no, I'm breaking up with you.
1: Correct.
0: You're the one who is being broken up with, not me. That's good. That's really, really good. So,
1: like in we'll the see. In this article, a week before free agency, L.A. called Rich Paul, and Paul said that James was already, quote, 1,000% certain he was ready to move on from the Lakers. Paul knew that that was a significant shift from just a few weeks prior when James told Paul he was, quote, 80% sure he'd play another season with the Lakers. Oh, man.
0: 80% sure? Why wouldn't he go like 77.3% sure? If you're going to be that arbitrary about it, why would you not just get like really granular?
1: He had a, listen to this quote. This is a quote from LeBron James here, okay? Quote, I was put into some positions I've never been in before in my career, actually in my life. This is LeBron James talking. I've never been a third option in my life. So to be able to thrive in that role, if you hear the sound, that's LeBron patting himself on the back. So to be able to thrive in that role for that period of time, then to step back into that role that I've been accustomed to over my career, talking about the playoffs when they had the injuries to Doncic and Reeves, over my life playing this sport, that was pretty cool for me at this stage in my career. Okay, I don't know what the question that he was asked and, you know, the context and all that, but man, this guy loves himself some himself.
0: Absolutely.
1: I mean, this just in. I know that's not really breaking news, but I read this thing and it talks about this trip that he took with his teammates from you know, the 2016 Cavaliers, you know, and winning the championship. And I mean, it's interesting, kind of behind the scenes, but I don't know, man. Sometimes LeBron can just wear me slick with his love of himself.
0: I think we could talk about some of these younger players, though. I mean, I don't know if he's the only one. Yeah. I don't know if Darren Peterson is going to be a fan favorite for you, Matt, or for necessarily anybody. But I think Darren Peterson, when you watch him play in Summer League, he has future star written all over him. If you can look past those concerns, and I completely understand, he scores from everywhere. He is filling it up. He is doing it efficiently. He had 25 points and 12 assists. And what do we tell you about Summer League all the time? It's Summer League. Okay, don't go crazy. But there are levels to this. There's a level of, okay, that dude doesn't even belong in Summer League NBA basketball. Like, he doesn't even have a chance. There are guys who look like they belong out there. They're functioning as a member of a team, which is difficult to do in Summer League. When you just met half of these dudes a week ago, that can be difficult to do. There's another level even above that where it's like, okay, that guy, he's a step above everybody else. You can see that. That guy is pretty comfortably going to be an NBA player. You don't know what their ceiling is going to be because, again, it's Summer League. There's a lot of guys who can look good, but you want to see that from guys. And then there's another level of, okay, yeah, this guy, even at this early age, is probably not a what we would call a Summer League guy. Like a Cooper Flagg, you know, who's not going to play in Summer League this year and doesn't need to, barely played last year, I think. That is Darren Peterson to me. He had 25 points, 2 assists, 2 rebounds, and a couple of steals as well in the game last night. And he played against Cam Boozer. I think Cam Boozer has looked extremely good. And you know how high I was on him, Matt. I think he is a guy who, I think both of these players understand offensive basketball, how to use their... And they do it in different ways, but how to utilize their pace, utilize their, you know, it's more so pace for Darren Peterson. For Boozer, it's more so utilizing his strength and his leverage and his understanding of angles. But Darren Peterson, Matt, he is such a good athlete and is so good at getting to his spots. And then when he rises up and shoots, his shot is so pure that he is snapping the net. He's barely touching the rim. And he's also such a good athlete that when he can rise up and get his shot off, you're probably not only are you not going to touch it, but you're probably not even impacting his shot. I think Darren Peterson is we very well might be talking in a couple months about how this guy is the new cornerstone for the Utah Jazz. All of this is health withstanding, right? Or whatever you want to call that.
1: Keep the creatine away.
0: I mean, all of that stuff, and I understand that those are concerns, but if you're wondering, how come this guy's getting so highly drafted, even with everything that went down at Kansas, it's because he's a damn good player. So I'm my credo in life, Matt, is to not overreact to Summer League. I don't think this is an overreaction, though. I think this guy is going to be really, really, really good.
1: I think the talent's always been there. It's just a question about, frankly, how bad does he want it? Because I don't know the answer to that question. Maybe he wants it as bad as a Jordan or a Kobe. I don't know the answer to that. I didn't see that in college. Now, maybe it was all health-related. When I saw him play in college, Matt, I did not see somebody, at least it wasn't evident to me, that he just, you know, lived, breathed, and would do anything to win a game. Maybe he was more physically affected than what we realize. I was very skeptical about the creatine story because it came out right around the combine. I thought that seemed rather convenient. Maybe it's all true.
0: If people haven't heard the creatine story, basically it was like, and help me out here, Matt, so I'm not mixing up any details. He was having full body cramps, right?
1: I believe so, yes.
0: And had to ask out of games, didn't even play in a game because of that, right? And that was his excuse, right? It was too much creatine.
1: Well, and then there was the game, was it the Arizona game on the Big Monday, the big top five matchup where he warmed up and then told the staff right before the tip-off, I can't go.
0: He said he wasn't feeling well.
1: Yeah.
0: That game.
1: I'm not trying to judge the kid because I don't know him. But I can also say, I think most coaches would agree, your best ability is your availability. And let's not make it out to be, it's not like this kid had a broken leg or something like that. So I don't know. I just think there are questions there that have to be answered. The question that we don't have is his ability.
0: There's no doubt about it. That Memphis team, Matt, that is not your ordinary Summer League team. That is a really, really talented Summer League team. And the fact that he was having it and looked so in control, looked to be completely unaffected by anything, was not overpassing, but he was finding the right spots on the floor. He built himself as a point guard coming into this league. Like, I think that was a big selling point for him to these teams is, hey, I don't view myself as just a scorer. I want to make my teammates better. And I think that's attractive to some of these teams. And I saw that play out last night. And so I understand the questions about his availability, but if you want to talk about ability, Matt,
1: yeah,
0: this kid might have better ability than anybody else in this class. Just in terms of what he can do offensively,
1: right.
0: I think defensively, people haven't talked enough about his potential on that end of the floor. Yeah, he needs to play, but I've no doubt about his ability to play. I think he's going to be really good. Been impressed by what I've seen of Lindenberg. I only watched the one game of him, but he went like 4 for 4 from three, and we knew. I mean, is anybody surprised that he was a good Summer League player? Like, he's going to be a good NBA player right away because that's why you drafted him at 24 years old, is to be that good NBA player. So I wasn't surprised by that. As far as the Thunder Summer League guys, I'm a little bit mixed on both of them. When I say both of them, I mean Mara and Sturts. The one thing about Mara that's just hard to wrap your head around when you see those numbers is just how insanely massive and freaking huge that guy is. He's 7'3" barefoot. Okay, if you were to measure SGA barefoot, he might be 6'3" or 6'4". So I think you could add an inch or two to that, maybe, as we're all want to do from time to time. That's obviously a huge benefit. The passing, the ability to run pick and rolls from either side like that a lot. His ability to finish, yeah, you should be able to do that. Like to see him rebound a little bit better. Not crazy thrilled with his motor, which is a little bit weird. I can't really remember a Thunder player,
1: yeah,
0: a Thunder prospect who you were like, you had motor concerns about, Matt. So
1: right.
0: That's a little strange. The Bennett starts thing, when the shot starts falling, he's going to look really good. When the shot's not falling for him, I think it's going to be a little difficult. I've seen with Bennett Sturts, and I want to see him run in more pick and rolls. And I haven't seen a ton of that in Summer League so far, Matt, mostly just because they know he can do that, I think. You know he can do that. You don't need to see that in Summer League. You want to see some other things that he can do. So I think they've had him play in some different roles, and that plays a part of it. He's had an ability at times to get past guys. At others, he's had trouble turning the corner. That's not something that's going to get any easier at the NBA level. So that's a concern. But I think if he had made his shots, which it's make or miss league, obviously. That sounds really stupid to say, but if he had made his shots, then I think the conversation would be a little bit different. I give them both like C pluses to B minuses so far in summer league. I haven't been blown away. Otega Owe is exactly what we think he is, which, yeah, of course, he played 4 years in college. We know this player pretty well at this point in time. High motor, high energy guy. I really can't see the Lou Dort kind of DNA in him. Really, really, I think is going to struggle to shoot in the NBA. But if you're going to struggle to shoot, might I introduce you to Chip England, who is one of the best regarded shooting coaches in the NBA. So I don't mind that bet at all for Otega Owe. But he's pretty much exactly what we thought he would be. I need to see more, man. I gotta see more from Mara for sure, and I gotta see more from Sturts. It's difficult for me to see Mara, Matt, making an impact, at least from where I stand right now. I reserve the right to change this opinion, but from where I stand right now, it's tough to see Mara being ready to make an impact on an NBA game for anything beyond like 15 minutes right now. 15 to 18 minutes, I think, is about what you could play him and reasonably expect that he is going to be okay out there. I think beyond that, you start to worry about conditioning, you start to worry about foul trouble and things like that. And the way he moves his feet, I do think he's going to commit some silly fouls just because guys are going to be able to get behind him. So that's kind of where I think he's at. Sturts, I think you want to see him ready to make an impact right away. And I think he can. I teased this, so I want to get to this, Matt. There is only one player in NBA history who has made more than $300 million in his career and has lost his minutes.
2: Doug Gottlieb.
0: No, it's not Doug. Doug made $300 million. That'd be crazy. But, you know, he never made that much. All of the players who have made more than $300 million, which includes guys like LeBron, obviously, Steph Curry, Russell Westbrook is on this list, Kevin Durant, James Harden is on this list as well. Even guys like Tobias Harris. Isn't that crazy that he's made $300 million in his career?
1: Yeah,
0: Chris Middleton. Bradley Beal, for God's right. sakes. He's made a ton of money, but he's at least won his minutes. The one and only player who has made that much money and lost his minutes is DeMar DeRozan. DeMar DeRozan, who was just waived by the Sacramento Kings, and as Shams says, makes a six-time All-Star, one of the top free agents. And I do think that DeMar DeRozan is a guy who can come in and get you buckets. It's just, you know, that's exactly what he's going to do. And they're going to be mid-range buckets. You know, there's going to be kind of what has fallen out of favor with analytics. But you want to talk about analytics, let's talk about a scoreboard. If the scoreboard's not moving the right way when you're on the floor, then that's a problem. Part of that is not being on good teams. He played on that Bulls team forever. That was not very good. DeRozan played for the Raptors when they weren't very good. But usually when guys make that much money, they end up going to a good team at some point in time or are good enough to where you can build a team around them. And that was never DeMar DeRozan. So if you were, Matt, the one player in NBA history who made $300 million but you lost your minutes, would you take that?
1: Run that scenario by
0: making
1: again?
0: $300 million but losing your minutes, being the only guy to do that, would you take
1: sign
0: that?
1: Sign me up, yeah.
0: Days a week and you, twice on Sunday.
1: Yes, without a doubt,
0: I would. You would 100%, yeah. 100% take that. All right, this is the Drive on the Sports Animal, 405-900-9957. Matt had an interesting situation happen to him the other day, and I got some audio where we had an unexpected Mary Poppins situation happen in the World Cup. We'll tell you what you mean, what we mean when we return next.
3: Westwood One Sports presents this World Soccer Update, brought to you by Fisher Investments. Portugal's Cristiano Ronaldo yesterday played his final World Cup game. If Egypt shocks the world and upsets Argentina today, that's likely it for Lionel Messi. He has scored a record 20 World Cup goals, at least one, in each of his last 8 World Cup games. They start in 1 hour in Atlanta. It's over for the U.S. After the 4-1 loss to Belgium, U.S. coach Mauricio Pochettino was asked about what lies ahead.
4: I think this team show that we can play football, we can play soccer, we can compete. A lot of young players with a lot of potential and future. And I think a generation of young kids that coming behind. I think only it's about to keep believing in that process.
3: It's not known if Pochettino will continue as U.S. coach. His contract about to expire. With this World Soccer Update, John Stashower, Westwood One Sports.
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16: A Better Life with Dr. Sanjay Gupta.
17: By age 35, two-thirds of American men will experience some degree of noticeable hair loss. And by age 50, about 85% of men will have significantly thinning hair. That's according to the American Hair Loss Association. Now, one dermatologist explained that hair loss can either be genetic or it can be triggered by stress, illness, surgery, medications, major life events. No matter the cause, a lot of men, understandably, are frustrated by hair loss because it seems like a loss of control. You can take great care of your scalp by all sorts of expensive lotions and potions, but that might not matter. There are some tried and true medications that might work, like minoxidil or finasteride. But another solution is just shaving it off, and I've heard more and more how liberating this can be for a lot of guys. That's the ultimate control of their appearance. I'm Dr. Sanjay Gupta, helping you live a better life.
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0: Dinners and friends would cover that. Like a couple, I think.
1: Well, that just motivates me to get down there and help them out.
0: Absolutely. Yeah. Jennifer from Othello says, hurts everyone, doesn't just hurt me. It hurts so many people than just me. Feel for those people, man, because that's tough.
1: I tell you, when we were down there,
0: about 10K.
1: Was it, I guess it's been more than a year ago, wasn't it like for a surprise party for Al or something? Boy, that lasagna. Man.
0: Oh, it hits, man. It hits. I had been to Othello so many times during school, man.
1: Yeah.
0: Not because I ever ate there, just to drink there.
1: Sure.
0: Had a great... So imagine my surprise. I mean, not that it was a surprise. I'd been in there and smelled the food, but finally you got to try the food. I was like, this is dang good.
1: Oh, it's awesome. Yeah,
0: Al's 80th was a great memory there. And so I hope that they can kind of get back some of that, and I'm sure the community will be willing to help them out. But shout out to Othello's, man. They've always treated me great, and I hated to see that... Hated to see that this morning. Shams Charania breaking news that Jalen Brunson is undergoing surgery on his wrist and is expected to return to basketball activities later this summer. So whatever that means, sounds like there's not any jeopardy him being out at the start of the season, at least right now, barring any kind of setback there. You had a weird experience the other day in a drive-thru?
1: What happened there? Followed by kind of a weird one last night. Now, I will say this. Probably says something about me that I'm going through so many drive-thrus, but I've talked about it before. The rude drive-thru order taker at one of my favorite drive-thrus. So yesterday morning, there's a particular fast food place that I love going to, but they have an exceptionally rude order taker, and it's a lady, and she's. Well, let's just say she's not in high school anymore. She's up there in age a little bit, but like, it's almost to the point where it will change what I order because I don't want to. Because like, there's at this particular drive-through, there's like two different things I would order. One, I don't have to specify, hey, leave this off or add this or whatever. Two, there's another thing I order that I do that if I order this particular sandwich, I don't like this and that item on it. This lady is so difficult to deal with. Like, it literally changes what
0: like,
1: I decide to order.
0: When you say rude, she's like, welcome to whatever. What the hell do you want? Or something like that. Or like, what's her
1: Not
0: style?
1: Not quite, but it's okay. So what she does is she'll say, welcome to such and such. May I help you? And I will say, I would like a number 4. And before I can even finish my order, she will say, okay, now hold on 1 second. You want a what now? And I'm like, I'm thinking in my head, can you just let me say it? I mean, anyway. And this happens every single time. So I really don't believe it's a matter of her not being able to hear. And I'll give you another reason why I think that. Yesterday, I go through my order. I say, I'd like a number 4, large fries, and a large Dr. Pepper. And, the lady on the other end, says, okay, what size did you want? Now here's the thing, okay? If she really couldn't understand what I said, would she not say something to the effect of, I'm sorry, what number did you ask for? She could clearly hear me. And I clearly told her large this and large that. And I don't know.
0: She's like playing Candy Crush while taking your orders. So that's what it sounds like. Or she's got like a workflow problem. It's like, be ready to take the order if you're going to ask to take the order.
1: Well, that's the deal. And to that end, yesterday, when she said, may I help you? I said, I'd like a number 4. And I paused because normally she'll interrupt you before you can even like complete what you were saying.
0: This is a lovely relationship
1: so,
0: you guys
1: so
0: have.
1: So I did the anticipatory pause because I figured I was going to get interrupted anyway.
0: Right.
1: Then I pull through, you know, give her my card. She gives me card back, gives me the drink back. And then she does this because often at this particular drive-thru, they ask you to pull around to the curb because, you know, they've only got one window. It's not Chick-fil-A who masters customer service. Normally they'll ask you pull around, we'll bring your food out to you. But she does this, like after she hands me back my drink and my card, she turns like I'm doing right now and tells me something, but I can't understand her because she turned away. And I'm like, ma'am, I'm sorry. Like, who does that? Like, if And I figured I knew what she said, and I said, ma'am, I'm sorry I didn't hear you. Pull around and we'll bring your food out. I'm just like, okay, why would you not look at me when you're telling me this?
0: You know, usually they have like their best and most sociable people work in the drive-thru. Like those are their best people that they put out there. So just imagine the other people that are working at that restaurant.
1: Well, for the most part, most of the people that are there that take the order at the drive-through or take your money and give you your food and all that. Most of them are really, really nice. I cannot get over this one leg.
0: Are you an app guy or is that too much? Because that could cut out that interaction entirely. You barely got to speak to her if you're using the app.
1: You know, that's not a bad idea. I haven't. That's not something I'm in the habit of doing. I probably should use technology a little bit more to kind of cut that out. But
0: a lot of times you get free stuff or discounts
1: and
0: stuff.
1: Right.
0: So I'm all about that. Like cutting out that interaction. Not that I don't want to speak to my fellow neighbor, my fellow human, but we can make this process more efficient.
1: Yeah,
0: so
1: nobody
0: wants to be spending more time here than we need to.
1: I don't want to talk to her. So I don't know. It's puzzling. It's very puzzling.
0: It is strange.
1: Because she said, you know, like I said, she said, now what size do you want? And I know that she heard me because she didn't question me as to what I ordered. It was the size of what I ordered. And I literally said, large this, large that. You know what I'm saying? I don't know. I'm perplexed. I'm bumfuzzled.
0: Well, I understand that's a difficult job. Those people don't get paid enough for all the hectic stuff. Cause they're literally on a timer.
1: Absolutely.
0: That would suck. But,
1: well, and you know what, Matt? I'm trying to be more patient because for this reason. As you know, Landry is 16. Pretty soon, I don't know how soon, but pretty soon, I'm sure Landry will be looking to enter the workforce. And I've been trying lately to think, you know, if I'm slightly inconvenient somewhere, okay, what if it was my son that was trying to help this person, but was, you know, maybe not quite operating as quickly as I would like? You know, for example, like I'll give you another example. Last night I go through the drive-thru to get something to eat. And a young lady, you know, says, you know, hi, welcome. Will we be using the app? And I say, well, no, thank you.
0: No, but I wish.
1: Yeah, right. No, but I hate technology. Anyway, and then like in the middle of her repeating my order back to me, a guy comes on the headset. I've never had that happen before, ever. Where like somebody like takes over the headset. Okay, sir. Now what did, and he wasn't being rude, but he like took over for this gal, and I felt so bad
0: like,
1: for her.
0: Hold on a second. You're irrelevant here. Let the two parties hash this out. You don't need to jump in as a third party here. I've had that happen to me before, and it's weird.
1: Well, and I felt
0: like there's
1: bad
0: miscommunication
1: for the girl.
0: That went.
1: You know, I don't know if she was like a trainee or something, but I kind of felt bad for her because this guy who clearly had been there longer and kind of knew how the process was working, he just like in the middle of taking my order kind of took over for her, and I kind of felt bad for her. And again, another example where I am trying my best to think, okay, Matt, you've got a 16-year-old son, and who knows, 6 months, a year from now, he might be taking your order somewhere. You know, make sure you would treat this person like you would want your son to be treated. So I guess that would be the kind of the lesson I'm trying to teach myself is no matter, and this goes for whether it's fast food or whether it's a waiter or a waitress at a sit-down restaurant or wherever, just try to try, and I'm not saying I'm perfect, but try to be cognizant that, hey, you know, sometimes these people aren't as clueless as you think. But I will tell you this. That old hag at that one drive-thru, I mean, she tests the patience.
0: All right, very good. I hope it can be better for you next time. If you have a really good experience there next time, will you tell me, though? Like, will you let me know if you like if she redeems herself, maybe, or like maybe there's somebody else who's way better? Or...
1: Well, there's everybody who's ever taken my order there is way more friendly and like doesn't like cut you off in the middle. And that's another thing we've talked about before. She will ask, you know, how may I help you, which means what would you like to eat? And in the middle of me telling her, will cut me off. Like, I think of it in terms of, okay, if you're asking me, you know, what can I get for you or how may I help you? To me, Matt, that signals you are ready to listen to what I have to say. Obviously, this lady is never ready to listen to what I say because in the middle of me order, I mean, I won't even get the order out. And she'd be like, okay, no, sir, I'm sorry, sir, sorry. What did you want
0: it's
1: again?
0: It's just playing dominance
1: yes.
0: through the drive-thru.
1: It's bump. But again, I bring that up. Just another one of life's lessons, you know, try to exhibit some patience because I need to, I'm being the Coach Gundy thumb pointer here, but it just occurred to me yesterday, Matt, you know, slow down a little bit, you know.
0: You know, what's amazing is the difference in how can I help you versus can I help you? It's one word that makes all the difference. Can I help you?
1: Versus, well, tone of voice.
0: That's that's so true. That's so true. It's how you say things, not necessarily what you say. This is The Drive on the Sports Animal. Got some fun audio from you. When we return here, 405-900-9957, we can check our Johnny's text line as well. 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
0: Welcome back. Here's the Drive on Sports Animal. So, yeah, Mark and Kale set to join us here in about 10 minutes. Matt and Matt here in studio. Brett Yormark, the commish, is addressing the media as we speak. I saw a photo of all of the journalists crammed in there to the press conference setting. They all have tables in front of them. And in front of every single media member was a big old can of Monster Energy drink. And they are now what they are calling the quote-unquote entitlement sponsor of the Big 12, or entitlement partner. I'm sorry. They will, Matt, not only have field logos at schools in football and in men and women's basketball, they're going to be Monster Energy jersey patches as well on your Oklahoma State Cowboys and the other 15. Are we at 15? It's bad when you can't even remember how many teams are in the conference. Well, it's 16 total, 15 plus Oklahoma State.
1: Especially when the name of the conference has a 12. Number in it.
0: Yeah, I shouldn't feel bad about not remembering that. But yeah, they're all going to have Monster Energy patches now. So get ready for that.
1: They're going to have, so Oklahoma State, for example, is going to have two patches, that and Osage?
0: I guess so. This is the Big 12 and Monster Energy have entered into a multi-year sponsorship agreement where they will have jersey patches and field logos. So on one side, Matt, I'm assuming you will have the Osage logo. On the other, right next to the Big 12 patch will be a Monster Energy patch. I'm assuming is how it will go. I haven't seen any mock-up or anything like that, but that's almost how it would have to be. Otherwise, you're going to run out of space. Get ready. That will perfectly match the full-length back tattoo I have of the Monster Energy logo. So I'm excited for that.
1: I know it's all about revenue, but pretty soon these guys are going to look like NASCAR drivers with their uniforms.
0: Yeah, absolutely. Well, hey, everybody's trying to make up that that line item. Brett Yormark on the Brendan Sorsby situation. Quote, today is not the time to address that issue. Which, what other answer was there possibly going to be? But you got to ask.
1: You have to ask. I guess my follow-up would be, Brett, can I talk to you later about a time where you would like to answer that?
0: Yeah, when is a good time to talk about this?
1: Like when would the time be? Like, I don't know. I think you could have had a better answer than that, but I'm not the commissioner of a conference, so I know what his role is today, and it increases more and more every year. I mean, these conference commissioners are up there to cheerlead and shake the pom-poms for the league, so I understand that, but at the same, this is what we were talking about, though, Matt. There's a lot of members of the media that have not had the opportunity to ask the principals involved about this entire situation, and yes, the situation, for the most part, I would say is resolved, at least from Texas Tech's standpoint. It was still kind of the story of the summer in college football.
0: Hey, if Conference Media Day, where the media is assembled to come and ask questions and cover your league, is not the time to address the issue, then there's not a time that you feel is good to address the issue, because now is the time.
1: Yeah,
0: this is exactly the time, actually, to address the issue. Since you're not doing so, you are telling us that you don't plan on doing so in a public setting. I bet there are Tech media there that, like, feel righteous about the whole, like, self-righteous about how they were treated.
1: Oh, think?
0: I guarantee you there are some fans masquerading as media there that feel that way.
1: Sure.
0: Big 12 Media Day brought to you by Monster Energy Drink. We'll see if Mark and Kale have had any Monster Energy this morning, because we might be getting a different version of them.
1: It depends on how last night went. With the results of that World Cup game, might need an extra boost this morning. One never know.
0: Maybe they had some last night and this morning.
1: Possibly.
0: I'm seeing a clip of Barry asking a question, and all it says is, Barry Trammell is a national treasure, but I've not heard what he is asking. I can only assume it was a good question, though, to break your mark. We'll have to see if we can pull that up. I did want to play you this, though. This is from that England and Mexico game was crazy, by the way. And I give it up to England for keeping composure in that stadium. Azteca is straight up a snake pit. That's just what it is, that they don't lose there. In Mexico City, the elevation is crazy. That's something that can weigh on you throughout the game, especially when you're down a player for the entire second half. So it was really good the way that they pulled that out, but it was very emotional. It was crazy. Harry Kane is their most well-known player. Played for Tottenham Hotspur for a time. Where is Harry Kane these days? Yeah, he's playing for Bayern Munich, so he's over in the Bundesliga, but he's the cap, and he is one of the best players in the world. Has scored half... we'll say 500 career goals for club and for country, which is crazy. Completely lost his voice after the match, which resulted in a hilarious post-game interview.
10: Huge congratulations. What a contest. What a win. But I just firstly wanted to ask you what's happened over there by the England goal, because there looks to be some concern.
11: Yeah, Jordan, my voice is gone. Hendo just fell over there. I think he's okay. Just something to do with his arm.
10: Okay, well, as for the performance, I think it says it all, the fact that your voice has gone. That was some contest to watch. What on earth was it like to play in?
11: Yeah, it was a crazy game. We had to fight. We had to find something. I've just been singing there. I can't really talk. But, all the occasion, the team, everything against us, we found a way.
1: I'm not great with accents. I'm really not great with accents when people are losing their voice.
0: No, it's not. I mean, don't you hate when you're talking and you accidentally turn into Mary Poppins?
1: Oh, yeah.
0: I hate when that happens. For some reason, she just kept going and going and going. I even edited part of this interview out, okay? But it kept going and going and going, and this is where I think he sounded most like Mary Poppins.
10: The England fans look forward to now.
11: Well, just look at him here. Incredible. Unbelievable support. speechless. I can't even talk, so.
10: Go and rest that voice. Rest up. Thanks, Harry.
0: Unbelievable support.
1: You have to understand, I especially get a kick out of this because I cannot tell you how many times my sister and I watched Mary Poppins when we were little. I mean, it was one of those things where during the summer we would watch it like once a week. I mean, we watched that movie over and over again. So when you told me that Harry Kane sounds like Mary Poppins, I was like, I can't wait to hear this. That tugs on some heartstrings from that movie.
0: Well, that's awesome. That's tremendous. I never had an affinity for Mary Poppins. I watched it when I was a kid, and I was just like, yeah, that's Mary Poppins, all right.
1: I mean, believe it or not, there was actually a time, probably when I was really young, that I wanted to be a chimney sweep. Those days are long gone, but...
0: It's not really a career that is in vogue as it used to be.
1: Probably not. No, not as much.
0: Texter says Mary Poppins with some Mrs. Doubtfire. That's a really good call.
1: That's pretty
0: good. Can we hear that second clip again with that in mind?
12: to look forward to now?
11: Well, just look at him here. Incredible. Unbelievable support. Speechless. I can't even talk, so.
12: Go and rest that voice. Rest up. Thanks, Harry.
0: Oh, I love that so much. Thanks for playing that for me. We're going to take a timeout. Matt and Matt here in studio today, soon to be joined by Mark Rogers and Cale Gundy, who are at the Star. We will find out if they've been able to hear from Commissioner Brett Yormark, if they've been chugging Monster Energy drinks, shotgunning Monster Energy. Find out what they're looking forward to most hearing about today and talking to at Big 12 Media Day. 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

0: Well, folks, looks like we're smack dab in the middle of off-season, counting down the days until kickoff and pretending to be mildly interested in baseball again.
1: Yay!
0: Sure, we've got a bunch of soccer to watch, but it just doesn't hit the same. Especially not for the boys out here at Carter Chevrolet in Okarchi. They're going through it right now, filling their days, trying to find new hobbies. They tried reading books, but it's a little too highbrow for them.
2: Huh?
0: And they tried their hands at cooking. But none of them like having to wear beard nets. Heck, one of them even tried to get into needlepointing for a day or two. In the meantime, I guess they'll just have to spend their days doing what they're best at, making friends and selling cars in that order. So come on out to Carter Chevrolet and give these boys something to do. Carter Chevrolet in Okarchi.
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11: That's how I wanted to raise my family. And so Stillwater's been nothing short of amazing, super genuine people, hardworking, blue-collar organization. And so the guys that I brought with me today, obviously there's a couple headliners that everybody knows their story by now, and Drew Messemaker, our quarterback, Caleb Hawkins, our running back, Ethan Weslowski, linebacker, and Jaleel Johnson, defensive lineman. So super excited for you guys to hear from them later, but excited to be here, looking forward to this season. And with that, we'll take any questions.
12: Again, if you have a question, please raise your hand and we'll have a microphone holder to you. We'll start over here. To the left center.
13: Eric Bailey with the Tulsa World. Coach Morris, you're inheriting a program where any success will be an improvement. You faced that in your first year at Incarnate Word. Did you learn from that at Incarnate Word? And how important is it for your program not to be satisfied by any early success?
11: Yeah, this was a super unique

reset the culture, starting in the weight room, building in the off season, and then ultimately we were able to have some success that first year. North Texas was a little bit different when I got there, just because they played in a bowl game the year that I got there, had a 6-win team, and so it's a team that had a little bit of success. And then this one was so different for me, just because, you know, I've been in the Big 12 as a player and a coach, and Oklahoma State was so good in my memories. You know, I remember going to Boone Pickens, how rowdy it was, the paddles, you know, slapping against the wall, the student section on fire. And so, you know, my memories were always good. And obviously during those times, there were, you know, a bunch of 8-win teams, 9-win teams, 10-win teams, you know, won the Big 12 in 2012. So I didn't have any of these bad memories. Now, when I got there, I had to sit back and realize, really unique for me, because my memories were great, and then I had to realize a bunch of our players' memories haven't been great in the recent past. And so, obviously, me bringing a lot of my staff with me was huge. You know, we have 42 new guys in our operations staff-wise. 35 of those came with me, so they knew what I expected. They knew the standard. They knew the expectations. They knew the X's and O's. You know, all of our position coaches came. So I wasn't worried about that as much as formulating and getting these guys to believe in themselves in the locker room. And so we spent a ton of time breathing confidence in these guys. I think the weight program is a great way to build culture as well. So bringing my strength staff has been good for me as far as all the off-season training that we're doing in the summer and the spring. And so, yeah, I mean, obviously

0: Texas, you know, Denton. That's just like, I mean, less than 20, 30 miles from here. I mean, does it feel like it was just been an easy transition doing this, the Big 12 Media Days, being, since you coached last season, you know, not too far from here anyway?
1: Yeah, there's definitely urgency for me right now just because I love winning and I love competing. And so as soon as there's not urgency for me to put out a good product, like, I'm going to find something else to do with my time. And so that's what I love so much. I think, you know, I think in a world of college football right now where everything seems that it's become so transactional, like, living it day to day, like, I see the transformational side of it, right? And I'm able to see, I've never really been at a place with resources. You know, when you look at, you know, Incarnate Word, where I started, a bunch of people told me that was career suicide when I took that job. And you know, that gave me motivation every day to prove people wrong. And that's the way I've been wired my whole life. Same thing, you know, at North Texas wasn't a place with a ton of resources. And so I'm not worried about, like, I get to live and breathe it every single day, and I see this game change people's lives, right? And I get to see Drew Messemaker and Caleb Hawkins walk into a new situation that they never dreamt about a couple years ago and watch them have success. You know, the one thing that's been frustrating for me the last couple years at North Texas and I think at the G6 level is just the resources to be able to retain talent year in, year out, right? And that was something I think didn't sit with me well early on.
2: All right, there's head coach of the Cowboys, Eric Morris. We'll try to get that feedback down in Frisco, but he's talking about, by the way, the first head coach at Big 12 Media Days to address the media, talking there about how everything has become really transactional, and he's never been at a place, not Incarnate Word, where he was the head coach that has had resources, not Washington State as an offensive coordinator, and not even North Texas. But so to be able to have some of those resources to be able to retain players and keep players around is huge. By the way, this is The Drive on the Sports Animal. We got Mark and Kale with us down at Frisco while we try to regain this feed. And we'll get Eric Morris back here in just a second, guys. But first of all, good to talk with you from Big 12 Media Days, brought to you by Monster Energy Drink. You guys had any Monster today?
3: No, but the Monster Girls are right over there. We're going to probably go talk to them for a minute and then get some Monster to get us pepped up.
2: Sounds good. Go ahead, Kale.
3: The Monster Energy Girls represent the Monster brand very well.
4: Very well.
3: I would say that they, if you're looking for a kick of energy, that they've got the right people there.
4: I bet we could probably get one on the air today.
3: Sure, yeah. J-Mo said that he wants a Monster Energy, one of the male spokespersons, so we'll have to look for him. I haven't seen him yet.
2: There's a lot of things it could mean by representing the Monster Energy brand well.
3: Right.
2: But that'll be on the jersey now. So that's coming for college football. That's coming
3: for
2: everywhere.
3: A lot of stuff
2: everywhere.
3: On the jersey.
2: Three patches now.
3: Wow. Yeah. So you have the conference patch, you got the Monster patch, and then you got the Osage patch for OSU.
5: Well, you also have the Nike swoosh as well.
4: That's right.
3: So that's four patches?
5: I don't know if the swoosh is... I mean,
2: not
5: it's
2: enough
5: kinda
2: patches.
5: Like a small patch, I guess.
2: We need more patches.
4: It'll be like NASCAR. It'll just be solid.
3: There's going to be more patches
4: everywhere from head to toe.
3: There's going to be more patches coming. Kel, you got to listen to the commissioner. The commissioner, by the way, shook our hand this morning and was very kind. We were standing next to Eric Morris earlier today. By the way, Eric Morris gave me a shoulder tap.
4: I saw that.
3: Not more than a hip hug. I mean, I am now increasing my win projection on Oklahoma State by a game just based on that.
4: Well,
3: because I think now after I've been tapped on the shoulder, I prefer that over a hip hug for sure.
2: Yeah. Yeah,
4: You're a tap guy.
3: No, I mean, just I just felt like for our first meeting, that means it's setting up for a very
2: that's
3: got to
2: mean something. Hey, let's head back to we got the feedback. Let's head back to Eric Morris addressing the media.
1: The size, the talent to play on Sundays. I think really excited to watch the defensive end position. You know, our linebackers in Ethan Weslowski and Tate Romney. We have a nickel in Christian Bodner who had a phenomenal spring. Quentin Hammonds is a safety we're bringing over from North Texas that had an incredible year last year. Has only played defense 2 years now. LaDainian Fields, a cornerback, you know, who played the last half of the season and had one of the highest PFF ratings. I mean, so a bunch of talent and a bunch of people that have played a lot of snaps. Although those snaps might not have been Oklahoma State, I think returning snaps this year in college football, we're number 3 in the whole entire nation. And that was something we did intentionally in

0: portal, and so really hoping that that experience pays off for us in year one.
1: Time for a couple more questions. We'll go to the right center, sixth row.
2: Hey, Coach Moore, it's Robert Gonsolin, News Channel 6 in Texoma. You talked about bringing 19 players from North Texas with you to Oklahoma State. I'll touch on that point a little bit. With so much roster turnover, even though you have players from your previous school, what gives you confidence, or where does that stem from that y'all can compete in the Big 12 right away?
0: Yeah, I'm a little bit old school and like, the way I like to build my teams is we intentionally spend time together, and there's nothing flashy with it. It might be mandatory breakfast together, sitting under a different table with a different coach. It might be, you know, splitting up, playing different activities, wiffle ball, going bowling, you know, coming over to my house to swim, just different activities where we spend intentional time together. And I think that's one thing that's lost, not only today, you know, in just athletics, but just in college students in general. I think with technology, you know, so many people are addicted to their phones, to video games, and I think since COVID, people just don't have the same college experience they used to have. And I think what's really cool about Stillwater is it's such a small, tight-knit community that our kids actually go out and do a lot of activities together, you know, whether it's golfing or fishing or out, you know, at the gun range, you know, shooting ski. There's so many unique things to do together. So for me, like, if you came in our locker room right now and you just paid attention to the way the guys interact with one another, you would think these guys have been around each other for years and years, and not just the North Texas guys, but everybody in together, right? And from our very first team meeting, you know, all the North Texas guys were sitting in the front right, and the first thing I did when I addressed the team is I made everybody stand up, move, and go sit by somebody they didn't know so we could immediately start forming new relationships, because it's not about us and them. I mean, this is all about Oklahoma State, you know, versus a really good conference in the Big 12.
1: Final question. We'll go to the far left side, fourth row.
3: Hi, Coach Morris. It's Kennedy Hardiman with D2 Sports. I just wanted to ask, how do you plan to execute your next vision for this program, and what kind of impact do you plan to leave on this program moving forward?
0: Yeah, well, you know, what I'm going to do next right now is our coaches are finally on vacation. It's been a long 7 months for them trying to get everything up and running there in Stillwater. And I think it's still very important that there's a separation before we get everything started with our coaches and our players. I think, you know, it's almost become year-round in the football calendar. We have more access than we've ever had in the past as far as being able to do actual football-related activities. So we do all that through the spring and then June, and I think it's really important that they spend time with just the strength coach in the month of July. And so we're in the middle of that right now. I'm just coming off of vacation. I'm going to go immediately back on vacation for about another week, a week and a half. And then hopefully our coaches get back, get rejuvenated, organize all of our stuff going into fall camp. And then I wanted to see, I always remember as a player and then, you know, 7 or 8 years ago, how excited everybody was when you get back in the team meeting for the first time before training camp. And I want our players to have that excitement about football still. And so, yeah, we're in a little break right now. And then obviously it's going to become real, really fast once we get into training camp. Really unique training camp for us this year. We only have 8 days of training camp because we start school a little bit early. And so it'll be the shortest training camp I've ever been a part of, but super confident in the fact that we've been able to practice so much through the spring and through the month of June. So super excited. And then obviously, you know, my predecessor had an amazing career in Mike Gundy. I mean, all the respect in the world to how much success that he had there. I mean, being somewhere 21 years, and then obviously he was such a great player there. And so obviously, you know, as a competitor, you're always chasing that, and the bar set pretty high.
1: Coach, thank you for your time today, and good luck.
4: There you go, one of the newcomers in this conference, Eric Morris, brand new head coach of the Oklahoma State Cowboys, talking about where they're at in the preseason and the offseason and their rebuilt roster, the resources. Mark and Kale down in Frisco, what'd you think of Eric Morris's first time to address the media in that setting?
5: He did a great job. Looks good. He's got a nice orange kind of blazer on. That's a great look. He's got a good tan. Said he's been over in Arkansas doing a little fishing and hunting and hanging out with some family over there. And like you said, it's you know, the college football world is a grind, and right now coaches are all kind of scattered, you know, whether they're on vacation or relaxing, you know, waiting to calm before the storm. They'll be here pretty soon.
6: It's a tough league, man, because every year you can jump up and you can jump down. I mean, you know, reloading. OSU spent some money on this roster. They made a commitment to him by bringing in the core of players that he's got, and they've got a defensive player up here today, and that's the thing I'm most curious about with Oklahoma State is what is the defense going to look like next year, because I'm convinced the offense is going to be very, very good.
5: Yeah, you know, the Arizona State players are walking around. There's a bunch of other players, Matt, that are walking around, but these Arizona State guys are big dudes. I was, like, really impressed with just seeing them physically. There's Houston's here, visited with Connor Wegman, which I've known him for a long time, who's been one of the quarterbacks down there. We recruited him many, many years ago, but it was good to see him. Seems like he's been there for, gosh, about 5 or 6 years, or he's been in college football for 5 or 6 years. Yeah, it's a great day down here. We're in a great location here, sitting in the stadium, and we're in the end zone facing everybody, and a lot of great people here. This will be a great day today, tomorrow.
4: Make sure you download the app, because you're going to be able to listen to these guys live, even out of the car, and if you don't hear it live, it'll all be on the podcast page. I wanted to ask you about one thing in particular, Kale. You talk about, more than anybody else I've ever heard, the relationship side of things, and he touched on a lot of that. What did you think of what he had to say there about like post-COVID? It's just different now. It sounds like he's making an attempt to get those guys together.
5: Yeah, again, one of my questions that I have down, and I was going to ask some players whenever we get them through here, is how important or how difficult is it to build relationships, to build a strong locker room with the team when 6 months the guy next to you is gone and there's a new person in there, and 6 months later the guy who used to sit next to you is already gone. So it's difficult for teams, and to me, that, like, if I was a coach, that would be my number one thing, Matt. My first thing, it would be the number one thing, the point that I make with my coaches, everybody in that football office, secretaries. It doesn't matter if you work in our cafeteria, if you're in the academic center, if you engage with any of our football players, okay, and the same with the team, build relationships. I would, every meeting, I would take 5 minutes and I would have, three different players or four different players get up for 1 minute and tell four or five things about them, what their name is, who, where they're from, what town, do you have a girlfriend, what do you like to do when you're not playing football?

0: This is a test of the Oklahoma Emergency Alert System. This message originated from the State Emergency Operations Center. In the event of an emergency, this system will bring you important information. This test is now concluded.
1: I don't know that those situations Rich Rod came from. A good program at Jacksonville State. But I do think that just transplanting that North Texas team in Stillwater next year is going to be competitive in this league.
2: Go ahead.
3: Mark, how would you assess his length of answers compared to Brent Venables? He is very detailed. I wouldn't say he goes as long as Brent does, but he can go.
1: I'd say it's a difference in going to a Pentecostal church and a Methodist church. I mean, you're going to be around a little bit longer. I mean, the Pentecostal. I'm impressed with Derek. I think he's very sharp. I think he's going to do a good job.
4: The days Ravis were being on the field and we're cussing at him and he's cussing at us, or hanging out on the in the recruiting trail with him after you've been out on recruiting and high schools all day long and going to eat dinner and having cold beers with him, he's definitely come a long way, and very excited for him. I know we wish him the best.
3: So we're looking forward to so you guys are expecting some live interviews as we go along, coaches, players potentially. I know that you got some newsmakers coming on too from time to time. So again, download the Sports Animal app. Download or get to the sportsanimal.com. Everything will be on the podcast page. These guys doing great coverage from down in Frisco. I've got an update from Atlanta, where there's some drama happening in the World Cup as we speak. And I want to get your guys' thoughts on what Brett Yormark had to say. So we'll talk all about all of that and more here in the Drive on the Sports Animal.
5: Westman One Sports presents this World Soccer Update. Argentina had little trouble in group play. The defending World Cup champions went 3-0 by a combined 8-1. But they had a heck of a time getting past Cape Verde a few nights ago in Miami, able to score right at the end of extra time. And now Lionel Messi and crew are in Atlanta for a round of 16 game with Egypt, who's having far and away its best World Cup, a first ever victory plus two ties, and then a knockout round win over Australia that came in penalty kicks. Switzerland began with a tie against Qatar, three wins since, and now trying to reach its first World Cup quarterfinal since 1954. They've lost six straight round of 16 games. In Vancouver later today, it's the Swiss and Colombia to close out the round of 16. Colombia has played four games, three wins and a tie, has only allowed one goal. The World Cup is dark tomorrow. Quarterfinals begin Thursday, another game Friday, two on Saturday. John Stash, Howard, Westwood One Sports.
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21: A better life with Dr. Sanjay Gupta.
22: By age 35, two-thirds of American men will experience some degree of noticeable hair loss. And by age 50, about 85% of men will have significantly thinning hair. That's according to the American Hair Loss Association. Now, one dermatologist explained that hair loss can either be genetic or it can be triggered by stress, illness, surgery, medications, major life events. No matter the cause, a lot of men, understandably, are frustrated by hair loss because it seems like a loss of control. You can take great care of your scalp by all sorts of expensive lotions and potions, but that might not matter. There are some tried and true medications that might work, like minoxidil or finasteride. But another solution is just shaving it off, and I've heard more and more how liberating this can be for a lot of guys. That's the ultimate control of their appearance. I'm Dr. Sanjay Gupta, helping you live a better life.
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0: 9, which is significant because Egypt scored an early goal on Argentina in the 14th minute. As we were going to break, Lionel Messi was set to take a penalty. You think for sure he's going to equalize it there. The keeper for Egypt guesses correctly, goes down into his left, and that's exactly where Messi put it. So we are 1-0 just out of the first half hydration break.
1: That's an impressive start by Egypt. I still think Argentina will move on, but that would be one of the bigger upsets we've seen in quite a while for Egypt to win. They've got some good players. Mo Salah can score goals.
2: Well, usually when you're in a round of 16, you're going to be pretty good, you know. And it was a tough night last night for the U.S., obviously. And, you know, kind of watching a bunch of stuff on social media and on TV this morning, I think the overall opinion was it was one of those games that kind of snowballed and kind of got out of hand a little bit, and it made it look a lot worse than possibly what it was. It was a tough one last night for USA.
1: The venues here in Dallas were at a fever pitch. We went to a place called Little Woodrose, and it was too busy for us to be there, so we went to another place to watch the game. It was equally busy last night.
2: What was the place we went to, the second place?
1: Tight Ends. Yes.
2: Just let your mind flow.
0: Was that a bar?
1: It's not like the Manhole.
0: And what kind of bar was the Tight Ends bar? What kind of patronage did it have?
1: Good food, cold beverages.
3: Was it more like a Pentecostal church or a Methodist church, Mark?
1: It was more Methodist.
3: Okay, I got you.
1: It was more Methodist. They had nachos like Pub Dub with all of the contents of the toppings on one chip, which I think is outstanding. I think that's the way to go. So it was pretty good. I said yesterday there were kind of three scenarios for the United States, is that they've been so good so far during the World Cup that was one of the takeaways that people would have. The United States made a pretty big leap. Usually teams that play on their home soil do better in World Cups than teams that have to travel to a different continent. I said then the United States would either, if they would play well against Spain, nothing could go wrong from this. But, man, I think it was wrong. I mean, just last night that they were completely outclassed. It did not look like the team that had won three games in the group stage. Couldn't execute passes. Never really got a good look at a goal in the first half until they put one in. But it was a really disappointing performance. Also, a really good performance from the Netherlands. I mean, they've played against teams that were the caliber of the United States and didn't look great. I mean, I think U.S. and Senegal are probably about even on even terms, and they needed a miracle to advance past them. So it was one of those typical bad nights for the United States, good night for the Netherlands, and I'm sure the United States had something to do
0: Belgium,
1: for it.
0: Belgium, you mean?
1: Good night for Belgium. The Belgium.
0: I knew what you meant.
1: Thank you. My bad.
0: By the way, these guys are in for some great places today. Mark is in today for family leisure. Kale's in today for 5-iron golf at UConn. We'll tell you about that. But I was just really disappointed last night, and I don't want to not to mix metaphors or anything. I don't want to move the goalposts, though, because I thought if they made it to this point, I would be satisfied. If they won a game past that, I would be over the moon. And I am still satisfied, even though this knockout round is expanded. But just the way that went down I agree with you, Mark. They were tentative. They were scared. It's like they spent a lot of time. There was a lot of cardio going on last night, but there wasn't a whole lot of confidence on the ball. And the big-time players, Balogun, he got his red card lifted. It may as well not have been. He was invisible in that game. Pulisic is, I don't know if he's been injured. I mean, I know he's been injured, but he has made less than zero impact. And, in fact, last night when one of the goals they gave up, I think, was because he was trying to tough it out and stay in the game, and Belgium hits on a counter. I was really disappointed last night, and maybe that's just the emotional day after hangover. But I was feeling pretty low after that last night.
2: I think we all were, Matt. I think all the United States, the fans. I told some guys last night in a group text. I said, you know what? I've learned after situations like this, you just sleep on it. Just go to bed, sleep on it. And wait till the next day and see how you feel the next day when you wake up. And I feel a little bit better, but not much. I believe it was one of those games instances that got out of hand, and it steamrolled. It steamrolled. I mean, it was a. And I've been around them. I've been on You know, I can remember one day, Mark, you remember what year, probably more so than I do, when we beat Texas A&M at home, 77-0.
1: Yep.
2: You know, we weren't 77 points better than that team.
1: 2000.
2: But it got out of hand, and there's nothing they could have done about it, 2003. You know, so it's just bad. It was bad timing, bad situation, especially since after the red card got lifted, and then, you know, I think a lot of people this morning are waking up seeing – you know, that's what you guys get, you know.
1: Did you just call A&M the equivalent of American soccer? I think that may be one of the more intelligent comparisons I think I've ever heard.
2: Yeah, that would probably be good, right?
1: That's
2: probably comparable.
1: Underachieving.
2: Yeah.
0: I mean, I did hear people start to dream about a World Cup final, even though that was not a realistic outcome in the slightest. So, yeah, you could start to get greedy. And I know there's some, you know, people are not always being rational, and A&M fans are as well. That's the last three trips have all ended the same. So maybe I just need to adjust my expectation that getting into this round of 16 is the ceiling for now.
2: You know, I asked last night. I asked these guys in our country, and I mean, and the U.S. played good up until last night. I understand that, and we had a really really bad night. But why can't we get over the hump? And you know, somebody said, well, people just don't care that much about soccer. I mean, as big as – soccer is huge in youth in little league sports. It's really big. And I just – you would think that we could find, you know, five more unbelievably talented soccer players that could play on this level and be elite. You know, in my opinion, I don't know. I guess maybe we can't. Maybe it's just it's not as big, you know. But it seems like it is. Seems like it's. I mean, you know, where I grew up in or not so much in Middle City, but in Norman and Moore, it's huge down there. It's huge in that city in the state. So I don't know,
0: Mark. How do we change our youth programs? Because I feel like we're at such a big disadvantage there of all these other nations.
1: Well, you just issue the traditional American education style. I mean, you send a guy that at a young age, you just send him to soccer camp, basically. That's their education, is that they learn to be a professional athlete. I mean, some of that's going on right now in football and basketball at different academies in the United States. But it does, I think, help. The education system to me is what you're getting at some colleges and universities are very antiquated. If somebody is good enough and you can be identified around the 8-year-old mark that you want to be a professional athlete or at least a high-level college athlete, there's a lot of things you need to learn. Probably not as much about certain things, science and math, as other issues that, money management and things like that, that you're going to deal with a lot more if that's the case. I didn't know the story about Balogun, that the only reason he is a United States citizen is because he was born here. His parents came to the United States from England, and they wouldn't let her on the plane because they thought that she was too pregnant to be there. So they stayed here 2 months. He was born, and then they went back to England, and he was raised in the academy model and with Arsenal. The United States needs – I mean, Pulisic's just been the most elite international player I think that the U.S. has had. They need more players like that that are starring on the global scale.
2: Who'd you say?
1: Christian Pulisic.
2: But he didn't play very – I mean
1: – I know. He wasn't very good in the World
0: Cup. No. It makes you wonder if we
1: – he started off great before he kind of – I don't know if he got hurt. What happened to him in that first game? You know, he had a nice move, and he's a good player, but
2: I don't know.
0: That calf injury, I think hurt him. The youth sports thing, though, it's so expensive. Everything is so expensive, and until they figure that out, you're going to price some of your best athletes out.
2: That was mentioned last night, which I also mentioned that all sports, you get, and you'll understand it one day, Ravis. It doesn't matter what sport that your kid's in, they're expensive. Trust me. Get in golf. Try some of that. Get into girls' volleyball and all the lessons and traveling. I mean, it's even more so nowadays with all the equipment. Traveling, extra lessons, it's all expensive. There's no way around it. You can't find a cheap sport.
0: Until that changes, our best athletes are going to get funneled towards football and basketball, and the women's got it figured out. You know, they funnel their best athletes to the women's team. We still got a long way to go, though, if we want to compete on the world stage. But again, fun run. I'm glad that they had it, but a little disappointing in the way that went down. We'll shift things back to American football when we return. Tell me a little bit about Family Leisure, Mark.
1: Family Leisure. I would love to tell you more about Family Leisure, but I'm going to have to get some copy points.
0: Sounds good.
1: I can do that on the Northwest Expressway. It's a great place. They have all kinds of cool things for your home and your outdoor situation, pool. I'm sure they have a ton of pool noodles there that you can get, dartboards, you name it. They'll take good care of you, and we'll get more specificity on what's going on at Family Leisure after this.
0: Yeah, and Kale's hanging out, or is in today, for 5-Iron Golf in Norman. We'll hear more about that after this quick timeout. Keep it right here on The Drive on the Sports Animal.
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7: That is coming up very, very, very quickly. This is The Drive on the Sports Animal. We're here in studio today alongside the award-winning Mark Rogers. Congrats, by the way, Mark. I never told you that on air.
8: Oh, thank you.
7: Sportscaster of the year here in the state of Oklahoma. Definitely proud to be associated with you and well-deserved all the work that you do across all levels of sports. And Mark is here today for Family Leisure. Happy to have Kale Gundy along with us as well. Definitely the guy to have at Media Day. And he's in today for Five Iron Golf in Norman. Tell us a little about that, Kale.
9: Take relief from the rough and the heat and come inside at the new Five Iron Golf number 2, which is now in Norman. Come in and have a cold drink, some tasty eats from a great kitchen, and swing it in climate-controlled golf bays with high-speed cameras with TrackMan technology. It is summertime. It's July. It is hot. So get in. This is the place to go, Five Iron Golf. I have a store in Yukon and the new one there on 1806 24th Avenue Northwest in Norman.
8: Kale and I are going to be swinging in there on Thursday.
9: Well, hold on a second here.
8: Yes.
9: Easy.
8: You said we're going to be swinging it.
9: Easy.
7: A golf
9: easy
7: club.
9: With this. Oh, there
7: be
9: we
7: specific.
9: Go. Swing golf clubs. Okay.
7: Yeah.
9: All right. All right. All right.
7: No pineapples. No fish bowls with keys in them or anything like that. Don't got to worry
9: upside,
7: about that.
9: The upside down pineapple.
7: Yeah, exactly.
8: What are y'all talking about?
9: Anyways, Five Iron Golf. Great place to get instruction, practice, play, or just have some social summer fun at Five Iron Golf. Stop by and see them there in Norman.
7: Kale Gundy, soon to be brought to you by Monster Energy. As I see, he is enjoying their products. Or at least holding a couple.
9: I think I told Preston, I think I'm going to have about 8 of these today. I like going over there and hanging out in the Monster Energy. It's nice and cool over there. It's a good area.
7: I don't know if you know this, but about 5% of the Ultimate's bloodstream is Monster Energy. So that explains a lot.
8: It does explain a lot. Kale's been a very desired person today. He's walked around, done a lot of television interviews. And he also struck up a conversation this morning with security. I don't know if I would call her security. She was part of the staff here at the Star, and then she looked at him and asked him if he knew anything about football in Texas.
7: Oh,
8: I don't know. It's too early to determine that. But anyway, you could tell that she was ready to conversate with anybody. So she, I don't know how Kel was going to get out of that one, but she was an A&M fan.
9: She was a fifth generation family in the cadets down there, and we engaged in a good conversation. I told her, I said, you know what? I've been down there a few times, and we never got beat down there. And she was like, well, there's a bunch of people can say that.
6: Well, I can, I not just as a coach, I can remember that 1993 game that went pretty good for you guys on that green concrete in Norman.
9: That's exactly right. They were bouncing off of that concrete down there that day.
8: I don't know if she knows Aggie Dave or not. We didn't get to ask her.
7: I kind of assume they all know each other, even though I know it's a large fan base. I just assume they all know each other. That may not be the case.
8: I think so, too. Yeah.
7: This is The Drive on the Sports Animal. A couple of anniversaries I wanted to make you guys aware of. You realize yesterday was the 7-year anniversary of the trade that netted the Thunder, Shai Gilgeous-Alexander, that helped them win a title 7 years ago yesterday.
9: Matt, that's the trade that just keeps on giving.
7: Absolutely. Nnedi J-Dub, along with some other pretty good stuff.
6: It's got about what, one more year of gifts to give.
7: I think there's a swap left. Yeah. I think there's one more swap.
6: Unbelievable.
7: So that trade, and it's funny when you look back at that trade, they don't even list Shea first. In fact, the Welch tweet was, they're trading Paul George to the Clippers for a record-setting collection of draft choices. They didn't even mention Shea. Woj didn't at first, even though he was obviously the headliner in that. The other anniversary this week is, guys, NIL is now 5 years old. And it feels like we are really no further along than we were when that thing first started. July 1st, 2021.
8: It's 50 years old in the SEC. They'll be celebrating that in a couple weeks.
7: Legal NIL, at least. That might be an oxymoron.
9: So I have a question that I was going to ask some players whenever we get an opportunity to visit with them. What's more important to you, NIL or a college degree?
8: Well, I mean, I'm going to be honest.
9: I promise you there'll be some hesitation.
8: Well, I don't think anybody is going to say college degree.
7: Isn't that like
8: the
7: question?
8: Tell them that we're all in about the NIL.
7: Would you rather have dinner with Jay-Z or receive like $1 million? Anybody ever asked you that question before? It's like, well, obviously you'd rather have $1 million.
9: Exactly. But we all know that money's going to run out. And anyways, I was just curious the kind of response that – I mean, I think I know the response that we're going to get, but I want to see the looks on some faces when I ask that question.
7: That's a good question. That is a really, really good question. I'd be interested to hear what guys say about that. So you're expecting some coaches along today, some players along today. Is that the deal?
9: Yeah.
7: Can't wait to hear some of that.
9: Yeah, Eric Morris is, I think, kind of slowly working his way. I just saw who did I see?
8: I haven't seen the OSU players.
9: Willie Fritz. Have not seen any of the OSU players.
8: It's the BYU, I believe Arizona State. Those players opted to be here early in the morning.
9: Houston.
8: Oklahoma State's players are going to be here later in the day. So we will catch up with all of those guys and have that podcast on our website. And so we plan on having people stop in and out here during the day. Joey McGuire walked by here a little bit earlier and was doing some Texas Tech radio. So we got a lot of people to talk to.
7: I bet the tech contingent there is interesting. Some self-righteousness going on.
8: The question was asked of the commissioner about Brendan Sorsby, Kale, and his response was, today is not the day.
9: Today's not the day?
7: Today's not. When is the day? This is the day. Today is the day of all days. Today is the day.
8: To talk about it here at our pep rally.
7: That's ridiculous. Today is the. When else are you going to talk about this? With all the media assembled to ask questions of the commissioner, today is literally the day. But I knew that would be the answer.
8: I mean, he's in a tough position. If I'm him and knowing how he is, I'd have taken a victory lap on this. I mean, hey, look, we as a conference took control of the situation and we made a move to enforce our rules. And we're going to enforce the rules here because the teams are going to play on a level playing field and we're not going to let anybody – I mean, it may be stepping on Tech a little bit, but I would have handled that differently because he's not in an awkward position. He was the guy that won.
7: That's a good point. You're angering one school versus the other 15 that would be thrilled with you saying that.
8: And that school has to understand. I mean, I think at the end of the day, they get it. I mean, even Campbell was saying that he got it, at the time that the ruling was made. They were trying to distance themselves from the ruling and saying that it wasn't us that sued. We're just trying to help the young man, and I appreciate that. I think that genuinely people in that profession are doing that, and that's what their intent is. But I do think that the league also has to have some oversight on that. So I don't know why Brett Yormark chose not to answer that question. He could have answered it quickly, and then no one would be talking about the fact that he dodged the question.
7: That would have been a way better way to handle that, I think. And they were prepared. He knew that was coming, and that was his prepared answer.
8: I should have told him that while we were sitting there talking with him earlier today.
7: Yep, absolutely. Well, don't call it Big 12 football. It is now Monster Energy Big 12 football. That's the only way to refer to it now. Monster Energy Big 12
9: football. I'm ready
7: to
9: go get my next one.
8: It's a pretty – at some point in time, I will – if I drink another Monster, then I'm going to have some glitches with the voice. But
7: you sound like Harry Kane if that happens.
8: It's a cool logo. I mean, it's kind of cool. I mean, if you're an impressionable young, I think Monster's huge in the 7 to 14 category demo.
7: Yeah.
8: Might be bigger in other demos too. I mean, not trying to minimize it, but
7: no,
8: cool
7: it's big
8: logo.
7: There. It is big there for sure. Those guys have great coverage going on down from Big 12 Media Day. Before I get out here, Mark.
8: One thing that the Big 12 does better than the SEC is this is absolutely a haven for mascots. We've got all of the mascots here and the cheer team as well. So
7: yeah, Preston said that he wasn't very happy with TCU's mascot. He said they weren't friends. What happened there? He said Super Frog and I are not friends.
8: They banned him from all TCU social media. All of it.
7: Preston got blocked? Is that what you're saying? By TCU?
8: Yeah, he got blocked. He got blocked on TCU Twitter. I'm not sure on Instagram if he got blocked either. But
6: why?
8: He's not even sure what happened. I think Lincoln Riley blocked Curtis.
7: Oh, Lincoln blocked a lot of people on the way out. There was a lot of people, a lot of our listeners who will text us and tell us that they're blocked.
9: I've got to come clean. I've blocked some people before.
7: Some people need it.
9: Yeah, I mean, if it's something that's negative, towards somebody or family or hate, and even if it doesn't have anything to do with me or my family or anything, I've decided, you know what, I'm going to block this cat.
8: Put him on hold.
9: He can get his info somewhere else.
8: Yeah. I don't think there's anything wrong with blocking somebody.
9: It's just like you have a choice, and you can do that if you want to. It's just like Brett didn't want to answer the question, so he didn't do it.
7: See, you've got you've got hundreds of thousands of followers. I can't afford to lose them, so I mute them. That way I keep them as a follower, but then they shout into the void, and they never know.
8: I thought it was pretty funny, though, when he got up there, the first remarks were, this is this and that and the other, and this is 4 years since I've been here. Was anyone here 4 years ago? And, like, the entire damn audience has been here. Yeah. I mean, it's everybody's kind of rolling the sleep out of their eyes. It's the media is not somebody to be like, yeah, woohoo, yeah, this is the fourth year. Congratulations.
7: No, that's not their job.
8: I need one more monster to do another woohoo, too. That wasn't a very good one.
7: If you shotgun it, I'll be really impressed.
8: Yeah.
9: Ooh. Yeah, we can do that.
7: Really, really impressed. All right, let's see if we can make that happen. Tell me about Family Leisure first, though. We want to get that in before you shotgun the monster.
8: I'm glad you asked about Family Leisure, and I am able to tell you more about Family Leisure right now. Actually,
7: maybe
8: not.
7: Sounds good. All right. Shout out to Family Leisure. Sounds good. 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
7: I just ordered a Monster IV straight to your location, so don't worry. 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
8: Thank you.
7: Very, very soon. 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Don't go anywhere, though. 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
8: Edition of Gundy Monday here from the Star in Frisco, Texas, Big 12 Media Days. Eric, excuse me, Oh, nice. Kale's got a picture with all the mascots here today, including the West Virginia. Dave Aranda at the podium right now for Baylor. We will have coverage of all the Oklahoma State players here today coming up on the program.
9: Big year for Baylor.
8: It's a pretty big year.
9: They big need to year play for some, Dave Aranda.
8: They need to play some defense. They've not been able to stop people, been kind of in the middle of the road of the league.
9: Yeah.
8: So it has been tough.
9: It's a big year for them. DJ Lagway, the quarterback, coming in from Florida, right?
8: The accuracy is a little bit of an issue with him.
9: Yep. Hopefully just some, a little bit older, more mature reps. You know, there's so much expectation of these players coming out of high school nowadays. All the five stars and all the money they get, and everybody expects them to be, you know, just great right away, and it's very difficult. It's very challenging, you know. So, but I think this is his third year, I believe, maybe. So he needs to be start playing better.
8: Hey, I wanted to say something yesterday, but I couldn't say it, so I'm going to say it here today. Uh-oh. Off the top of the show. So.
9: Uh-oh.
8: A couple places where I will have an occasional beverage or a meal in Norman, Mooney's, and then Hollywood Corners have decided to join forces as one on location at the Hollywood Corners there, which is on Rock Creek, I believe, and Porter. So I think there's a lot of misconception about both of those places. I love going to Mooney's. Great people there, great staff. They run that incredibly well. Always a good place to get something to eat. If you even go back to the days of the Indian Hill Steakhouse there in the past. And so that is being taken over by the Turnpike.
9: Yep.
8: And so I've seen some people that go to Hollywood Corners that were a little worried about, this is that about Mooney's. No, I mean, I'm in both of these people's world all the time. They're going to love each other. It's going to be a great place. Any criticism of Toby's family, Kale and I will fight you over that. Great people that have run that Hollywood Corners place for a long period of time. So there'll be good food, there'll be good music, and good people hanging out at that new location as those two places merge.
9: Yeah, I agree. I don't know the ins and outs to everything, but Mooney's had its time for them to move.
8: Yeah,
9: because of the Turnpike's coming, and I think it'll be a smooth transition.
8: I agree.
9: How long has Mooney's been at that location?
8: How long has it been Mooney's?
9: Yeah.
8: Well,
9: you should be a steakhouse. Indian Hill Steakhouse.
8: That's
9: when
8: it.
9: I was in school.
8: It's been incredible. Yeah.
9: Which was really
8: even
9: good.
8: After that.
9: Which was really good.
8: Yeah. No, I mean, they still have some of the same steaks and things like that. It's that building has a great legacy, as do other places that the Turnpike has taken over. So

0: you know, a lot of faces that we're familiar with. We don't get to see a lot, and it's football's coming. We're soccer is no more after last night, and we're moving on. We're heading in a different direction. So it's still a very, very busy time. There's still a lot of World Cup going on. You know, you still got Wimbledon that's being played as we speak right now. British Open will be coming around the corner. When is that?
1: John Deere was last week, so I mean it's right around the corner. If it's not this week, it's next week. Yeah,
0: but it's good to see these coaches, you know, you know, the representatives and the players, and to see these guys. These players are probably glad to get a day off, and you know, all these players and coaches, they all jumped on a plane from wherever they came from early this morning. Obviously, TCU's not here yet. Baylor probably. I don't know. They could have jumped on a plane.
1: I bet
0: also.
1: They drove.
0: You think?
1: Yeah, I think so. I mean, it's not that far to drive up from Waco.
0: Yeah, it's probably 2 hours from where they are to Frisco.
1: It's changed a lot because in the past, and you said we've been covering these for many, many years, a lot of times coaches and the personnel would stay around. They spend the night and they kind of get out and do things and socialize. And so some may still do that. I can remember being here with Matt Rhule not that many years ago when he walked in with a complete entourage into the Omni Hotel across the way. And so that's kind of a lost art, you know, in terms of relationships, because if coaches do get along with the media, it does help them. I mean, quite a bit. I mean, if just to spend some time getting to know people that cover the beat.
0: We said we saw Joey McGuire earlier. The last couple of years, he's kind of had an entourage. Mm-hmm. There's been a lot of, you know, Cody Campbell was roaming around. That group is smaller. He doesn't have as many people for one reason or another. Maybe it's fewer people have the opportunity to say anything or to be asked a question just in the situation that they've, you know, went through this summer. So, this is a neat place, man. It's my first time for me to be inside the Ford Center, and I can only imagine a high school football game in here. I bet it's loud.
1: Yeah, they play in here all the time and have playoff games here, so this is great for when the weather is bad outside, and you can just run games in here like three a day.
0: And so are all the Dallas Cowboys offices, meetings, everything just right outside here in their facility?
1: Yes.
0: We ought to try to
1: go
0: over
1: take
0: there.
1: A tour.
0: Yeah.
1: Go see Jerry.
0: Might text him.
1: All right, that's awesome. So the Big 12 has been – it's been totally different in the past 2 years. You've had Arizona State win it when they were picked last in the league. You had Tech win it last year when they were most people's pick and considered the favorite. They are absolutely the favorite to win the league this year with their college football win total at 11.5. So you're basically either wagering that Tech goes undefeated or that they lose one game. If they lose one game, that's probably going to be good enough to win the league or at least share for the championship. So I do think that this league to me still is more up in the air. I would say that there's a better chance. I would feel comfortable saying, hey, Tech is probably going to find a way to have a loss somewhere this year. They lost last year to Arizona State, which was a middle of the road conference team, had a good quarterback, good coach to me. It just didn't work out for them to repeat as champions, but I think that there's some teams that could come off the pace and do well.
0: Well, we're going to get a chance to talk to Joey McGuire here in a few minutes. So I believe he's going to be slowly heading his way and going to get a chance to come down. They've got the preseason All Big 12 team came out, and Tech is leading the way. They have 7 players.
1: That's a bunch.
0: And 5 are on defense, and my concern was that the defense wasn't going to be as good as what it was last year. There's some high-level players on that defensive team, first-round draft picks, second-round draft picks, but they got 5 players on there. The preseason defensive player of the year, A.J. Holmes, the defensive lineman. They got 2 defensive linemen on here. They've got 2 linebackers on here. And then a defense back. They got 5 guys that are the preseason. Drew Mistemakers, the newcomer of the year. LJ Martin, running back from BYU, is the off-

0: offensive preseason player of the year.
1: And yeah, good looking athlete.
0: Yeah. You know, the young quarterback from BYU is a big guy. He looks like a linebacker. I mean, he's gosh, I bet he's 240 pounds. I mean, he's big leg, but he's a really, really good football player for BYU. I love Kalani Sitake, what they're doing. Here comes Joey McGuire as we speak right now.
1: Yeah, it's impressive that you look at Tech and the amount of defensive players on that side of the ball. Do we have this?
0: Yep. Yeah.
1: Preston went away, so we're good. Yeah. Hey, Joey. Mark Rogers, good to see you.
0: What's up, brother? How you doing? Man, I love that jacket. God, that's a good-looking jacket. I appreciate you taking time to come down here to hang out with us. Who do you got with you? Who's the crew?
2: So, my wife.
0: Yep.
2: Have you ever met Deb?
0: I have.
2: And then my daughter.
3: Hi, Debbie.
0: Kayle Gundy.
2: Yeah, so,
0: good to see you.
1: So, hi, Debbie. Mark Rogers. Nice
2: daughter,
1: to meet you.
2: Hi. And then my
0: Reagan,
2: nephew,
0: Kayle.
1: Hey, Reagan. I'm Mark. How are you?
0: What's up, buddy? Cooper, how you seeing?
1: What's up, Cooper? Mark, nice to meet you, man.
0: So how's the day been so far?
4: It's been good.
0: Yeah.
4: You know the question.
0: It's all right.
4: But Garrett, my son's getting married. Well, he's already married, but we're doing the wedding in Cabo on the 11th. So we're flying to Cabo tomorrow. So Reagan came in for the 4th, and she's just like, I'm just staying. She lives in New York.
0: Yeah.
4: Fashion designer in Manhattan.
0: Oh, nice.
4: Yeah.
0: Nice.
1: That's got to be a pretty good job.
0: I had a wedding here this past Saturday. We stayed at the Omni over here in Frisco, the PGA, and then the venue was about 10 or 15 minutes from there. So these I got married in a backyard, Joey.
4: Oh, I got married at a dude ranch. So I know what you're saying.
0: Hey, 31 years ago, we got married in a backyard. There's about 20 people, and my wife and I were just as happy as ever.
4: No doubt.
0: Know? Nowadays, these venues and what they do is just awesome. So what's been going on this summer? What's the transition? How's everything moving forward? Quarterback?
4: It's going good, you know, and everybody, I think's expecting – I mean, you and I know each other really well, so I know you don't expect a different answer. And
0: that's correct.
4: I think the one thing about coaches and probably military, you got to get off the mat. And you got to get off the mat, and you got to be swinging when you get up. And so we went through you know, some really tough stuff. I actually, y'all kind of went through it. I talked to Coach Stoops.
0: Yeah.
4: You know, if you go back, and y'all had a change in August at quarterback and had to move a
0: Bomar.
4: Receiver. You
0: Paul
4: know,
0: Thompson.
4: To, yeah, and win the Big 12, go 7-1 in the Big 12. And so I talked to him a little bit about that. So it's been tough because on a personal level, we love our players dang much, you know, and we want so many good things. And so it was really tough. Going through that with Brendan, our team has been absolutely phenomenal. You know, I know we have a really strong culture, but whenever you have something like this that shakes it, shakes the foundation, you find out real quick, you know, who those guys are in the locker room. And our guys, if you would have come in the very next day, whenever he and I both didn't want to put our team in that situation, you wouldn't have known anything had happened. The workouts, the energy. These guys have a chip on their shoulder, and you know they're ready to go. And we've got a really good football team, and so we're ready to go.
0: But that's the culture. That's who you are, Joey. Yeah. And I know that. I can say that because I've known you for a long time. That's the coaches that you bring in. That's who they are. And I've spent time out there. My son and Casey and I, we've been out there. I mean, you can walk through it, and you can feel. Family and culture and support, and everybody's in the right way. And you know what? It's life. It's bumps in the roads. There's challenges, and sometimes you got to make a right turn to get back going straight again. And it's not a – you guys are still heading the right direction. Mark, go ahead. You were
1: I was going to ask him a little bit. Kirk Francis was at TU. He's an Oklahoma kid at Metro Christian. Has he got a chance, the quarterback spot, to contribute for you guys in that position?
4: Yeah, no doubt. We're really fortunate to have him. That was a plan. Like, you know, the one thing, if you go back and look, if Will Hammond doesn't get hurt, we go get a quarterback, but we go get Kirk. You know, we go get a vet, a guy that has played snaps because – you know, besides him, we're really young in that room. We're really talented, but we're really young. And so we wanted a guy that could help that room. He's been awesome, and he's and we've hit home runs with Oklahoma kids. Mm-hmm. Like, yeah. I love the football that's being played in Oklahoma. We're really fortunate. We got Dave Martin on staff, who's the head coach at Jones for a long time.
1: I love Dave.
4: But Kirk has had a really good spring. He's done a really good job of, I think bringing some calmness in that room, because Will still, I mean, this is year three for him, but he's still pretty young whenever you're talking about experience.
1: Yeah, I got one more question.
0: Okay.
1: I'm sorry. How is Tech, coaching at Tech, different than coaching at Cedar Hill? I mean, there are a lot of high school coaches out there that, if they had a chance, might be able to do some similar things to you. I mean, and that's not taken away from how successful you've been at the Division I level, but what is that that makes you able to take, hey, I've been really successful coaching Texas high school football, now I'm very successful coaching Division I football at Texas Tech, taking a team to the college football playoff?
4: Yeah, I think the biggest thing is, our culture's the same at Tech as it was in 2003 at Cedar Hill when we started building that. You know, if you walk into our building, the most important thing that we have is the player. And if you put those guys first, then you've got an opportunity to really build something special. And we do. You can't work at Texas Tech if you don't understand the player comes first. Every single person, they've got 1A and 1B in their job. 1A is to be the best at your job. Whatever your description is, if you're the head dietitian, be the best head dietitian in the country. 1B, or it could be A and A, is your job is to make that player the best version of himself in your world. So if it's a dietitian, they're everything that goes along with that, the way they're eating, the way they're carrying themselves, their body weight, everything. It is your job. You're responsible for that. We're the same way at Cedar Hill. We don't change whenever it comes to that. The player comes first. I think that's where a lot of people were didn't understand how we were with the point that I was with Brendan Sorsby. Mm-hmm. My players come first, man, and I'm always going to be there for them.
0: Talk a little bit about Joey. You've got seven players on the preseason All Big 12 team, and you got five on defense. And we were talking last couple weeks about where Texas Tech is and as a football team compared to last year, and I was questioning how good this defense was going to be when you lost so many great players last year. I mean, you got five players. You got preseason defensive player of the year. Talk about those guys on defense and how good you think you can be this year compared to you were last year.
4: Yeah, it's
0: you're excited.
4: I'm excited. I'm really excited. You know, production-wise, it's going to look a little bit different. Like, do we have a kid that's going to go out there and have 14 and a half sacks? I don't know, but I don't know if anybody thought David Bailey was going to have 14 and a half sacks. He was coming into our program. He was rated as a third-round draft pick, not a second overall draft pick. And so if you look, Adam Trick and Trey White have been extremely productive. And so I think, those guys can do that. You lose a dude like Jacob Rodriguez, who is a turnover machine, but you add an Austin Romaine who actually is a better blitzer. So you're going to get more sacks out of the linebacker room because of an Austin Romaine. That's what he can do. And so I think we got to find the production. We led the country last year in turnovers, created turnovers. We created 32 turnovers, and we had 40-plus sacks. I think we had 46 sacks. You got to get there. Like, that's what good defense looks like. We led the country in run defense. What's crazy is we may be even better in our run defense because we're deeper in the defensive line and we're bigger in the defensive line. We've got more bodies that look like Lee Hunter and A.J. Holmes than we did last year. And so I'm excited. And then I'm a huge fan, and I believe in Shiel Wood. And what's fun right now is Shiel in his career has worked his way up. So he's moved a lot of places really fast. And he's like, man, this is the first time that I feel really good about being at a place to where I'm recruiting the kids and I actually get to coach the kids I recruit.
0: There you go.
4: And so it's good to have that stability, but Shields is a stud.
0: Awesome.
1: Yeah, he's been great with the defense. You guys kind of are the hunted now, right?
4: I mean,
1: projected to win almost all your games. So has that been any different last year? You dropped one at Arizona State where you've got the target on your back now.
4: Yeah, I think the target is the same. It's a different target. Last year, our target was on there because everybody said that we bought the team.
1: Right.
4: Right? And so there was a target there that, hey, let's knock these guys off, and then our social media team can put a lot of stuff out. Well, number one, it was awesome. Kenny Dillingham, he didn't put anything out because he expected to beat us because they were the Big 12 champs the year before. So it says a lot about him and his program. The target's different, but we're hunting too because of the adversity that we went through. Like, a pissed off football team is a good football team. Mm-hmm. And I'm going to tell you, our guys know what's been said about them, you know. And so it's not like a vengeance or revenge or anything like that. But I know this, when we kick the ball off, your team better be ready to play, because our team's going to be ready to play. We've got.
1: I'm ready to play right now.
4: Yeah, we've got.
1: I can only give you probably one play, maybe one.
4: That's all right. Joey. Hey, it's worth it in the NIL area, because you don't know tell how much money that one play will get you.
0: Hey, we appreciate you. Matt's over here. He's chopping up the bed. I know we got it.
4: It's all right. That's how Matt is all the time.
0: I know. He's doing his job. He's trying to be the best he can be his job.
4: Oh, he knows. He better be. Kenny Perry will call him out if he doesn't.
0: I love it. I love it.
4: Yeah.
1: Thanks for stopping by, Joey. You're always really kind with your time.
4: Appreciate you.
1: Thank you.
4: You know how much I care about you, brother.
0: Yes, sir.
4: Appreciate you.
0: Thank you, buddy.
1: Joey McGuire, head coach of Texas Tech. I love those things that he had to say. And, again, I think that it takes someone like that to be, if you are as good as a communicator, as good as a coach as he is, you can coach at Cedar Hill and win games, and you can coach at Texas Tech and win games. So let's take a break. We'll come back. We're a little bit behind time. I'm in today for Family Leisure on Northwest Expressway. 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
3: 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Argentina had its hands full in its last game against Cape Verde, but never trailed. They are trailing now. In Atlanta, Egypt scored on a header from Yasser Ibrahim, 15th minute. 6 minutes later, a Lionel Messi penalty kick. He was stopped by Egypt's goalkeeper, Mustafa Shobir. Messi had a direct kick go off the post, and he overshot the goal on another scoring opportunity. At halftime, Egypt won, Argentina nothing. Egypt with a FIFA ranking of 29 before this World Cup had never won a game. Game 2 today is the last of the round of 32. It's in Vancouver, and it's Switzerland against Colombia. Colombia's last 3 games have been shutouts. The 2 winners today meet Saturday in Kansas City. With this World Soccer Update, John Stashow, Westwood One Sports.
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14: A Better Life with Dr. Sanjay Gupta.
15: For more than a decade, the Environmental Working Group has put out a list of the so-called Dirty Dozen. These are the non-organic produce contaminated with the highest levels of pesticides. Well, this year, spinach topped the list, followed by kale, collard, mustard greens, strawberries, grapes, nectarines, peaches, cherries, apples, blackberries, pears, potatoes, and blueberries. 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Point is, though, you could consider buying these items organic if and when you can, and then taking extra care when you wash them. The FDA recommends rinsing all fruits and vegetables, even the ones that are organic, under running water that is slightly warmer than room temperature. Don't use soap, bleach, or any fancy produce washes. I'm Dr. Sanjay Gupta, helping you live a better life.
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1: Welcome back. Middle of the day show on an emergency edition of Gundy Monday. Also welcome to the YouTube, the streaming channel. Mark Kale and Jaleel Johnson, Oklahoma State. Defensive end.
25: Defensive end.
1: Yeah. Yes, sir. You made a lot of tackles for a defensive end last year. What was up with that?
25: Yes, sir. Hey, man, it's just a blessing to be playing this game, man. God bless me with the God-given talent to play this game.
1: So defensive ends don't make a lot of tackles technically. You want the TFLs and you want the quarterback sacks, not just the regular tackles. Mm-hmm. So is it something about the scheme, or is it just something about your motor that allows you to get to the football?
25: I definitely say my motor probably carries a lot of it because a lot of my tackles came from chasing down ball carriers. I take pride in doing that, you know, just showing Oklahoma State that they can rely on me and that they're going to get 100% of me every time.
0: So talk a little bit about the transition. Obviously, you got a new head coach in Coach Morris. Coach Gundy's no longer there. What's the defense going to be like a little bit? I mean, kind of the defense coordinator and kind of what's the mentality of what that defense and what fans could can be ready to see at Oklahoma State?
25: Right. So obviously it hurt. It sucked when Coach Gundy, you know, left or, you know, said what happened to him because, I mean, he recruited me. You know, he's the one that told me he wanted me to come play for him. You know what I mean? But, you know, it's just part of the business.
0: That's
25: I feel like that's getting me ready for the next level because it's a business at the end of the day. But with all the new coaches and stuff coming in, I love Coach Morris. He means nothing but well to us. He's God-fearing, family man, which is perfect. Our defensive coordinator, same exact way. Love Cassidy. And our defense is going to be very, very aggressive. There's a lot of schemes. He plays us to the best of our ability. He takes every player that's out there and puts them in the best position that they can possibly succeed in. And I feel like that's really going to push us over the hump this year.
0: So tell us what it's like going against the offense. Because obviously on the other side of the ball, you got great quarterback, you got a great running back, you got wide receivers. I mean, what has that done for you guys to go through spring? How's it made you guys better?
25: It's made us great because, like you said, the offensive firepower that we have is amazing. I mean, Drew, Caleb, Wyatt, Justin Bowick, like all those guys, all those cats over there, man, they play ball and they mean business. So with us going against them, it's making us better because our coach is putting us in a position to show us that, like, okay, this is how we're going to do against players to this caliber because this league is full
0: of
25: great players. That's what it's like. So I feel like it's really helping us, and I feel like that we're really going to win a lot of football games this year.
2: Take us through your decision to stay at Oklahoma State. I know you're from PC North and you're a local kid.
25: Right.
2: But there's a lot of opportunity and a lot of moving parts over this last couple of seasons there.
25: So my biggest thing of why I stayed at Oklahoma State was family. I love my family being able to come to my games. They played a big part in it, but that wasn't the full thing. Really what made me stay was Morris getting on the phone with me, you know, calling me, telling me how bad he wanted me to stay here and be a part of this team and help turn the ship around. So after I had that conversation with him and then with a familiar face with Gregory Richmond coming back, you know what I'm saying, our coach, it was an easy decision to just go ahead and stay.
0: So this Monday? Thursday, College Football 27 comes out. Today's Tuesday. College Football 27 comes out. Are you a fan?
25: Yes, I love the games, man. And it's so dope to see myself in the game, man. It's truly a blessing. Now, EA don't got me looking like myself, but it's all good.
0: Because you look good right now. I got to be honest. You look clean right now. I've got a serious question for you, okay?
25: Yes, sir.
0: What's more important to you, NIL or getting a college degree?
25: I would say, for me personally, they both mean a lot to me, but NIL, and I only say that because I want to take care of my family. You know what I mean? Like, that's the reason why I'm in this sport right now, is to take care of my people. So with the help that I'm getting from the school, I'm able to contribute back to my household, and it really means the world to me.
2: What is your degree path?
25: Business management.
2: Yeah. Well, that's important. I think that's a good major for an athlete.
25: For sure.
2: Because, hey, we are going to ask that question to everybody.
0: Yeah.
2: And my answer would be NIL. I mean, I'm going to be able to, you know, it's going to change the college game a little bit in the sense is that to be able to come back and you might be able to make some money.
25: For sure.
2: It might be a little bit different than going into the NFL. Late round NFL draft pick is not guaranteed any money.
25: Right.
2: You know, or guaranteed making the team. So I totally understand it. I'm down with that.
0: Yeah, sure. Great answer. Love the answer. And I believe I think that's the right thing to do. Let me ask you this. You guys had over 80 new players come in this year for your team. How difficult is it to be in that locker room and try to build a bond with a team and every 6 months having a handful of players leave and new players come in and just the rotation? How challenging is that? Are the leaders stepping up and like you said, Coach Morris constantly working on that with the assistant coaches trying to build that relationship?
25: Right. It's definitely more difficult than it has been in the past with new guys coming in and out constantly. But this year, I feel like it's been really easy. It's been an easy transition because not only do we all have the same mindset of winning, like this is what we want to do, so why can't we all be together? But right. Morris, like you said, Morris makes us become like one, you know what I mean? So many events that he makes us go to just bond as a team. We all hang out outside of, you know, the facilities and things like to that nature. So I feel like it's been an easy transition this year. But in terms of long term, it would be hard to build a culture. It's hard to build a culture because it's constantly new people coming in and out.
0: That's right.
25: But, you know, there's those dream teams like Indiana, you know what I'm saying, that can just come together and hoop.
2: Give me a name of a guy on the offensive line that we don't know that we probably will – no, very quickly as far as the season goes, and then give me one of a newcomer on defense.
25: Okay, so I think Jacob Sexton. I'm sure y'all probably heard of him, but
0: I recruited him.
25: Yeah,
0: back in
25: Jacob
0: the day.
25: Sexton. That man is a dog, man. He's definitely giving
2: started
25: me
2: a lot
25: the
2: of
25: most
2: games.
25: Trouble. Yeah, he's giving me the most trouble, you know, in spring. So I'm very excited. I'm glad he's on our team, you know what I mean? Mm-hmm. So I'm excited to see him. Someone on defense, I really like Braylon Rigsby. He's from Tech. He came in from Tech. The way that man plays football is astonishing. Like, I really, like, admire his game. He's able to work past these offensive linemen with ease. I just enjoy the way he played the game.
2: Yeah. It's awesome, man. Hey, thanks for stopping by.
25: Yes,
2: good to
25: sir.
2: See you. We wish
25: Thank
2: you the best of luck.
25: You
2: look sharp.
25: He said it, man.
0: He does look good.
2: Jaleel Johnson. Hold on. Let me get the back of your coat. Here you go.
25: Cool. Appreciate it. Appreciate it.
0: We got to fix it. We got to clean you up here.
2: All right. Thanks a lot. We appreciate it. All right. Let's take a – we got Drew Mestermaker coming in here. Mark Rogers.
3: Drew.
2: Nice to meet you, man.
3: Hey, Drew.
2: K.O. Gundy.
3: Drew, good meeting you.
2: Do you want him over here?
3: Yeah.
2: Okay, cool. All right. J-Mo? We need like a little bit of some scene setting music, you know, like so we can go to Slate or something in between these interviews.
4: Yeah, I can do that for you. I mean, I could just ramble, Mark. I mean, you know me. Like when I get going, I can get going.
2: We're good. We're going to put the headset on him.
6: QB.
3: Sir.
6: I like it.
2: Hey, Drew.
7: Hey there.
2: Mark Rogers, Cale Gundy. How's Stillwater?
0: Ooh, I like the boots.
7: It's been good.
2: Uh-huh.
7: It's been good. It's been. You know, change of scenery, but brought all the guys with us. So it's really just a change of facilities, and you know, obviously the fan base is like really the biggest thing.
2: Yeah, they're fired up. Tell us a little bit about making that transition. Is you do have what is it 11 players from North Texas, or is it more than that?
7: Yeah, I think it's like closer to 15.
2: 15. Yeah, 15 players coming in from North Texas, and you guys had a lot of success last year, and so. That's got to give you some confidence that you can kind of run it back.
7: Yeah, 100%. I think coming in with guys that, you know the system and, you know how our staff works. And then there's also multiple guys that have been with Coach Morris before, went somewhere else, and now they're back, like Io, Tyler Mercer. Like those guys have transferred away and then came back. So I think having guys that kind of know how Coach Morris operates and then how the whole staff operates too is – it's been really good having some of those guys mix in with our new transfers.
2: Cale tells us that when he was coaching at Oklahoma and playing against Texas Tech, that Eric Morris was the biggest trash talker in the conference. Have you seen that side of him? And tell us a little bit about that.
7: 100%. You know, you kind of got to catch him at the right moment to see him bring that out. But I think ping pong might bring it out of him the most because we got a ping pong table up top of the facility. And you know, there's paddles flying, there's trash talking for sure, but I feel like that's what makes him such a special head coach and a coach that everyone wants to play for.
0: So talk a little bit about your transition. So Vandergriff High School, correct?
7: Yes, sir.
0: And while you were there, you played quarterback, but did you ever start there? No.
7: No, I never started.
0: So you were more of a backup quarterback. Defensive guy, safety-ish, mm-hmm. right?
7: Yep.
0: What else you do? Do you need to punt or kick or
7: anything?
0: Yeah,
7: I played corner, I played safety, I played punter, and then I was on every other special teams.
0: So why did you continue the path of a quarterback if you couldn't play quarterback at your high school? Did you just have a dream that you could do it?
7: Yeah, I think from when I was young, I had a dream that it would work out. And, you know, getting further into my my high school career, I was like, this dream's looking really far away right now. But yeah. I knew I couldn't give up on it, and that'd be a disservice to myself and all the people that also believed in me and poured into me and coached me. And so I knew no matter what, I'd find a way to make it work. And, you know, I was planning on going and playing JUCO football out in California. And, you know, I just really all I was looking for was an opportunity to kind of showcase what I could do.
0: Did you have a specific trainer in high school that helped you as a quarterback?
7: Yeah. Well, whenever I was younger, I trained with a guy out in Jacksonville now named Will Hewlett. And I'm the same age as his son. His son was at South Florida, goes to USF now. Or was at South Florida, now at Auburn.
0: Okay.
7: And then my senior year, I found a guy named Jeff Christensen, who is the one who got me in contact with Coach Morris. So that's really how I got the opportunity to go to North Texas. It's just crazy how it all comes together, and, you know, I would have never guessed that it would have came together like that.
0: Good for you. You're going to love Stillwater on game days. You're going to love the fan support. That Oklahoma State's always done a tremendous job of supporting their team. So just get ready. They're going to love you guys.
7: I'm excited.
0: Talk a little bit about your running back, Caleb,
7: yep.
0: And, you know, what for the Cowboy fans and everybody to expect to see out of him.
7: Yeah, I mean, Caleb really popped on the scene like week three for us, week four. We knew he was like a we were all excited about him coming in, but we thought he was young and, you know, he'd need a year or two. And first game, he shows up, scores four touchdowns. We're like, dang, this kid's, like, the real deal. And, it, you know, he's not, like he's a big dude, but he's not, you know, extra jacked up. And he's not going to run a 4.3 or, like, any of that. But, like, he does not go down on first contact.
0: Great balance.
7: It's really impressive, and I think it really transformed our offense last year. And, you know, you can trust him when it's third and short to go fall forward for that first down. And, you know, a beast in pass protection, too. It saved me back there so many times. And, you know, I'm really excited to see how he progresses this next season.
1: What was the decision to come to Oklahoma State like? You had a lot of offers and a lot of teams talking to you from around the country. So you obviously have to have a lot of trust in Coach Morris, I think, to follow him here.
7: Yeah, 100%. And it was definitely hard here. And all those big-time schools tell you everything you want to hear. But yeah. I sat down one time and just thought about it. Like, this is how these guys – this is their job. Like, their job's to tell me everything I want to hear, tell me all this. But – you know, I've established this trust with Coach Morris. I've established this relationship. And, you know, the first ever year of me starting a full season, we go out and win 12 games. I have really good stats. Coach Morris looks good. He moves up. I'm like, it would just be dumb to not trust this relationship and trust this coach who poured everything into me and just switch up on that.
0: So what do you like to do when you're not into football, when you're not in football season? What do you like to do when you get away, you have time, vacation, or go home, or lake, or what do you like to do?
7: Yeah, for the 4th of July, I went back to Austin, and that's where my girlfriend's from, too, and all of my hometown friends. So I like to go back there, and we'll go out on the lake and wake surf and hang out. And, I mean, if there's a pool or a lake, I'm there. Yeah. And
0: what lake did you go to?
7: We're on Lake Austin.
0: Okay, beautiful. Yep. Yeah.
7: Yes, sir.
1: Who's got the best barbecue in Austin?
7: I mean, Terry Black's is really good.
1: They've got a Terry Black's across town here at the over at Jerry World.
7: Yeah.
1: So yeah,
0: we better go try that tonight.
1: You and I, we've had that.
0: We need to try it again. Yeah.
7: Yeah. Interstellar is also really good.
1: That's about the highest rated on either that or Franklin, right?
7: Yeah, yeah.
1: Texas Monthly.
7: Yeah.
1: Okay.
0: So have you been to Grand Lake?
7: No, I haven't.
0: In Oklahoma, have you heard of Grand Lake?
1: I have.
0: You been to Eufaula? Okay.
1: Carl Blackwell.
7: Whichever one's the closest.
0: Carl Blackwell's in Stillwater, down 51.
1: Have you played golf at Karsten?
7: No, I haven't. I gotta get my golf game a little better before I go there.
1: It's incredibly hard.
7: Yeah, that's what I've heard.
1: Yeah,
7: that's what I've heard. I've been golfing a little bit this summer. I've been trying to get my golf game better so I can, like, go play these nice courses.
2: Cheese fries at Joe's, have you had those?
7: Yeah.
2: Okay. All right.
7: Those are big sure. time.
0: Well, here's the deal. If you get time and you want to get away, you want to come up to Grand Lake, come up there. I've got a place up there. My brother's got a place up there. It's just about it's about 2 hours, hour and a half from Stillwater. It's a good
2: You're
0: spot.
2: You're going to have to sign a waiver. Cale was telling me he was going 100 miles an hour on a boat this last week.
0: Yeah, it's not too bad.
2: Go ahead.
0: No, I was just saying, we're everybody's excited to watch you guys.
7: Yes, sir.
0: I've known Emo or L for whatever you want to call him, Coach Morris for a long time, and I was on those sidelines that for OU forever. And whenever, you know, he was making catches, and I mean, our strength coach was chewing him out and calling him names, and he was calling us names. I mean, of all the years I coached in 27 years, I mean, I loved when we played Texas Tech because I knew we were going to have a hell of a day getting on this little guy that was just bawling his butt off, you know, all over the field, but. Uh-huh. Big fan of him, and, you know, we hope for great things for you guys.
7: Yes, sir. Yeah. I appreciate it.
2: Thanks, Drew. Appreciate your time.
7: Thank you.
2: All right, let's take a quick break. Drew Mestermaker, quarterback at Oklahoma State. We're going to have some more player interviews coming up right after this. WWLS, Sports Animal.
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0: We've got some college football theme music coming back. Welcome back to the Middle of the Day Show. Mark and Kale here on an emergency edition of Gundy Monday. We are joined by Caleb Hawkins. Were you freshman All-American? What else? What other accolades did you receive last year?
1: I was actually gifted and honored to know that I was a second-team All-American.
0: All right.
1: And I got to break the freshman touchdown record.
0: He was capable and just did a lot of general badassery last year. So before we go any further, we got to give a shout-out to Gary Higgins, who coached both of us, even though that was a wide gap in our athletic ability.
2: Overall wide gap,
0: Coach,
2: period.
0: Yeah, Coach Higgins is – that's right, age-wise, too. So that tells you a little bit about Coach Higgins. So what up, Coach Higgins?
1: Yeah, Coach Higgins, what's up, man?
0: Kale, go ahead.
2: Yeah, so I think Drew Messemaker, we had him on a while ago, and he gave – which I think is one of the best compliments. And I started coaching, you know, running backs a long time ago at OU. I coached there for 16 years and had a lot of great ones come through there, Adrian Petersons, DeMarcos, Joe Mixons, those guys. And the one thing that there was two things that I always told him that kept them on the field, because they were all there because they could score touchdowns.
1: Right.
2: But there's two things that keep you on the field. One is ball security, and two is keeping everybody off your quarterback
0: fumbles.
2: Right. And pass protection.
1: Yes, sir.
2: I mean, we grinded in pass protection. And, I mean, if you weren't a great pass protector, you weren't going to get on the field. I was never going to put you on that field.
1: Right.
2: So Drew said that you are a phenomenal, phenomenal pass protector, and he's a big fan of that, and he appreciates that. So what makes you a great pass protector? Because I think I kind of know what it is and what you have to have, but who instilled that just toughness in you, that mindset to be very good at it?
1: Well, when I first got to North Texas, my coach, Coach Cobbs,
2: yeah.
1: I mean, he preached to me when I got there early on in the summer. He said, "Hey, Caleb, I recruited you because you can score, but if you're not going to get on my field unless you can protect the quarterback, because nobody touches him."
2: Yeah.
1: And so, I mean, I was up there studying every day, you know, how to read when someone's blitzing, how to know where to be in the right place, right? And, I mean, it's just been up from there, you know. He's been – and then obviously weight room is a big thing, you know. Can't go hit a linebacker without no strength. So, I mean, all those things put together just made it amazing.
2: Being every down back, that's what I used to tell guys. You want to play on first down, second, third, and fourth. You don't want to be substituted on third down. You don't want to be substituted in short yardage. And obviously, I mean, for what I'm learning about you, saw you play a little bit last year. I'm looking forward to seeing you play even more and more. But you've got great balance. You have the ability to stay on your feet. You're always moving forward. You're a great pass protector. And, man, I'd love that. I can go. You had the passion. I had the passion. Coach Cobbs better coach his butt off, because I'm gonna come up there this fall and I'm gonna come watch him. I'm gonna come watch you guys in August. And I already told Emo. I said he ain't as good a running back coach as me, so I'm gonna be up there coaching him as well. But anyways, Mark, go ahead.
0: Yeah, talk about Coach Cobbs coming as well. I mean, he's got Pot County connections just like you do. Is also playing at Tecumseh.
1: Right. He was probably one of the biggest aspects on why I'm here. You know, he's the one that gave me a chance, I mean, at the Division I level. I mean, he brought, like, hopes and dreams to my brain, you know. So coming to Oklahoma State was, like, a big thing, because I really wanted to make sure I was loyal to him, because he's did so much for me.
0: Growing up, did you consider yourself a football player? You played basketball, you ran track, you did all those kind of things. Did you think, hey, football's going to be my ticket?
1: Growing up, I really thought basketball was going to be my ticket. A little bit into my sophomore year of high school, I was like, I think I might have to take on football. It's a little bit better for me.
0: Coach Higgins has been, you know, touting you since you were a freshman over there at North Rock Creek. And so that transition, I mean, did you expect to go down to North Texas and step on the field right away as a true freshman and take over the role that you did?
1: When I first got there, I was ready to play the long game, to be honest with you. Yeah. I was ready to see it through, and I was excited to, you know, progress over the next year or however long it took for me to get on the field. But getting that opportunity, I was unbelievably excited. Like, I mean, goosebumps just thinking about how I got to take advantage of that. And kudos to the coaches for even allowing me to take that up.
0: Yeah. What were your thoughts about Oklahoma State growing up? I mean, it's kind of weird how this has taken place. you know, out of Oklahoma for a year now back here, Division
3: I. I mean, I was a big Oklahoma State fan. My parents were diehard fans growing up, so, you know, I was tuned in to most of the games that I was had the attention span to watch.
0: No, that's fantastic. Give us a little bit of a preview of the offense, of what we're going to see. Is it going to be up-tempo? And there are a lot of – you've got White Young as well. I mean, so a lot of that North Texas flavor coming up to Stillwater.
3: Right. I believe that we're going to be one of the most explosive offenses in the country. I mean, we move at an exhilarating rate. We pass the ball. We run the ball. I mean, you see our quarterback. He's amazing at reading schemes. So he, mm-hmm. he knows when to tell us what to do and
0: yeah.
3: when it has to be laid in his hands and he has to, like, come up with something on the spot. And I fully trust him in every situation we do.
0: He's looking sharp today.
2: He does look sharp. I tell you, these guys, they got great-looking suits. So College Football 27 comes out Thursday. Are you a fan?
3: I am a fan, yes.
2: Okay. Are you excited to watch yourself?
3: Maybe not particularly myself, but I'm excited to play. It's
2: okay.
3: Fun.
2: I got one kind of a serious question. Think about it. What's more important to you right now, this time in your career, your life, NIL or a college degree? We've been asking other guys this too, so we're asking everybody. But go ahead.
3: I'm definitely going to have to say college degree. I just feel like that's just the way it goes.
2: Yeah.
3: You're not going to find a job without a college degree. That's just how it's been forever. So I think that education is like unbelievably important. Like, you can't just go around just not being smart, I guess, is what I'm trying to say. So I think college degree is more important than NIL.
0: What is your degree path?
3: I'm taking kinesiology, which is sports science.
0: Yeah.
3: Take it into chiropractic.
0: Both Kale and I would have said the money is the most important. Anyway, that's awesome. That's awesome.
2: Here's the deal. You continue to, keep playing the way you're playing and continue to keep that smile on your face. And be appreciative and hug people and shake people's hands.
3: Right.
2: That'll take you a long way in life.
3: Yes, sir.
2: Every bit as of anything else.
3: Yes, sir.
0: Thanks, Caleb. Best of luck today, man.
3: Thank you for having
0: me. We appreciate it.
2: Appreciate it, Caleb.
3: Thank you.
0: Caleb Hawkins, Oklahoman, now back at Oklahoma State with the Cowboys. We're way over time, but we appreciate it. Super Frog is here standing next to Preston, who has been unable to get Super Frog to unblock him from the TCU social media. So, quick break. J-Mo, we'll come back with much, much more. We got a wild soccer match going on right now. We will return with more here on the Middle of the Day Show.
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21: 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Ask them how the posts in their feed make them feel. These apps are built to be addictive, so kids, all of us in fact, will keep coming back for more, even when we are made to feel worse. It's bizarre. You might need to help your son or daughter reset their algorithm by unfollowing certain accounts and following or interacting with more positive ones. They might need suggestions of other healthier things to do, or to see you leading the way by example and putting your own phone away. In the run-up to bedtime, everyone's phone should go away, no questions asked. And if you need some help, sort of, I guess, resetting expectations, try engaging parents of your kids' friends for a more coordinated effort. I'm Dr. Sanjay Gupta, helping you live a better life.
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1: Hour number two, the Middle of the Day Show, an emergency edition of Gundy Monday here from the Star in Frisco, side of the Big 12 Media Days. 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
2: Take relief from the rough and the heat and come inside at the new Five Iron Golf number 2, now in Norman. Come in and enjoy a cold drink, some tasty eats from a great kitchen, and swing it in climate-controlled golf bays with high-speed cameras with TrackMan technology. We got a special guest coming here, Mark. We got Coach Fritz here that's going to pop in here.
1: Outstanding. Mark Rogers. Good to see you, Willie.
2: Coach, how you doing? Thank you very much.
1: We will be at Five Iron Golf coming up on Thursday, so you can see us there. I'm in today for Family Leisure on Northwest Expressway, where all other great deals from Independence Day are continuing throughout the rest of the month of July. It's July the 7th today? I mean, we're already halfway into July. Willie Fritz, the head coach of the University of Houston, joins us now. Willie, thanks for your time.
3: Thank you for having me. Appreciate it.
1: You guys had a very successful entry into this conference, and now expectations have ratcheted up right here for you guys.
3: Well, you want high expectations without question, and you know, we had a good year last year, and we're looking forward to you know exceeding expectations this next year. We've got a lot of kids coming back. Did a good job in the portal, and in this league, as you guys well know, you got to play well week in and week out. And I think it's a very competitive league, a lot of parity in the league. So we're fortunate to win as many games as we did last year. We just need to play better in order to keep having that type of success.
2: What is it nowadays? What consists of having a successful season? I know when I coached for a long time ago, I mean, you know, we wanted to win the conference championship. You wanted to get to a bowl game. You wanted to – now is it the college football playoffs? I mean, is there a letdown? Is it a push for the college playoffs and you don't get there? Is that a letdown?
3: One of the things that I'm worried about a little bit with our system, and particularly if we go to 24-team playoff format, is losing the allure of getting to a bowl game. Mm-hmm. I've been to so many good bowls. Every one of them have been fantastic. And the kids don't have that experience anymore with doing the college football playoff. Heck, we played in the Texas Bowl, in Houston last year against LSU. And I think we had a couple of functions a day or two out, and that was really about it. That's your first goal is make a bowl. You'd love to win the conference. Come back up here and play in Arlington would be a great accomplishment for us. But the main thing for everybody right now is college football playoffs. Yeah.
2: We've argued about that because I'm like you. I mean, you wanted to win a conference championship. You wanted to go to a bowl game. I mean, going to bowl and rewarding and bringing the families and the coaches and all the team for 6-7 days or 8 days or whatever was amazing. And we enjoyed that. Now they don't get to really enjoy
3: they don't.
2: Talk about how challenging is it to build relationships with your players and a team when the door is constantly revolving and new players are coming in and players are losing. Is everybody as important to still continue to build those relationships?
3: Big time. Probably more important now because you got to do it quicker. You have the benefit of being around a guy for a year and then getting to know each other. You got to get to know him here in a couple months. So we talk about establishing our culture, cooking it like it's a microwave oven, not an oven. You want to get to know the guys. You really figure it out on the front end by recruiting the right guys, and you can find out all about them early if you want to, and you're not blinded by talent. Sometimes you're blinded by talent and you end up recruiting a turd, right?
2: That's right.
3: And the guy just doesn't work out, he hurts your program. So we want to have both. We want to have good kids and we want to have, great talent, and that's when you establish great culture.
1: Tell us about your quarterback position. You've got a returning starter in Connor Wegman. You also have one of the top freshmen in the country that is coming in, and I'm sure you've got that question a million times today.
3: Yeah, we've got a veteran quarterback. This will be his last year. Connor Wegman, he has been just outstanding for us. He got better as the year progressed last season. This is the first time he's gone through a off-season

0: healthy. And this is also the first time he's been in the same system since high school, 2 years in a row. So we're looking for big things out of him. Then we also signed Keyshawn Henderson, number one prospect in the nation. And, you know, he's a guy that, you know, they're able to learn off each other. Mm-hmm. And I think it's, you've seen it happen so many times before. You have this five-star quarterback, you throw in the fray early, and if it doesn't work out first couple games, yeah, people are after him.
1: That's right.
0: And this is really a good situation for Keyshawn, too. And lucky for me, they're both really good kids.
1: What year is this for you as being a head coach?
0: This will be my 34th. I hate to say it. I haven't even thought about it. I think it's my 34th year.
1: Yeah.
0: My first year as a head coach was 1993, Blinn Junior College.
1: Yeah.
0: And, you know, I was there for 4 years. And I was telling everybody my first media day was in the Navarro Community College cafeteria. I think there were six people in there. So this is a little different.
2: It is a lot different. Houston, I think, is poised to really compete in this new age of football. We've seen Kelvin have some success in basketball. Is the NIL support where you want it to be?
0: I don't think anybody answers that yes.
2: Yeah, you know, right.
0: Everybody wants more, right? We need to do a lot better in that area. And unfortunately, that's a big part of my job,
2: mm-hmm,
0: is going out and raising funds. You know, I tell everybody I work 18 hours a day, and 16 hours of it I do things like that so that I can get out on the field for 2 hours and coach ball, which I really enjoy doing. So, yeah, we need to get better at it without question.
2: Well, go ahead, Kelly.
1: Last question. You've had a lot of success, like you said, 34 years as a head coach. What do you want to be remembered as a coach? Yeah. You know, if somebody put something on your tombstone and said he was, yeah, a coach, this is character. What's your philosophy?
0: You know, I want to be a good role model, a mentor to the guys I coach, and have lifelong relationships. You know, it's interesting. My wife and I flew in here yesterday. We landed at the airport. We're getting ready to get our luggage, and you know, I can't remember my anniversary, but I can remember some guy I coached 30 years ago. This kid named Herman Lyons, who played for me at Central Missouri back in 1997. You know, he comes, "Coach," I go, "Herman, what's going on?" And, you know, we're loving up on each other. And that's what you want to have. That's what you remember in coaching, is having those kind of relationships.
2: That the Mules?
0: Central the Mules, Missouri, you
2: yeah,
0: got it.
2: Central Missouri Mules. Yeah. MIAA is kind of tough, too.
0: MIAA, great league.
2: Yeah, that's great very league. Difficult. Willie, thanks for your time.
0: Thank
2: we
0: you
2: really
0: for
2: appreciate
0: having
2: you stopping by.
0: Appreciate it, man.
1: Thanks, Coach. Appreciate it.
2: Willie Fritz, head coach at the University of Houston. Okay. Well, we almost lost the headset there. Let's take a quick break. J-Mo, we're going to take a two-minute network break here, and then return. We'll have more interviews coming up right after this. Stay tuned.
3: Love it. Westwood One Sports presents this World Soccer Update. What a game. Winding down right now in Atlanta. It's Argentina, defending World Cup champions, and Egypt, who before this World Cup had never won a game. They scored 15 minutes in, a header from Yasser Ibrahim, 1-0 at the half. 58th minute, apparent 2-0 lead for Egypt. Took the ball the length of the field, put it in the net, but VAR took the ball with the goal off the board because of a foul well before the goal was scored. But 9 minutes later, Egypt scored anyway. This one counted. The same guy, Zico, some tremendous passing by Egypt. But Argentina has come back with an incredible comeback, having not scored for 79 minutes, 3 goals in 13 minutes. Cristian Romero, a header, 79th minute. 4 minutes later, the tying goal scored by, you guessed it, Lionel Messi, who had been stopped on a penalty kick in the first half, and moments ago, another header, Enzo Fernandez. Argentina's up 3-2. John Stashower, Westwood One Sports.
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2: Welcome back. Jamar, are you playing music from the College Football 27?
7: Oh, you nailed it!
2: I'm pretty good at some of these fight songs. I've never heard this fight song.
7: These are popular music songs that are made from bands. The bands do.
2: Okay. All right. Very good. All right. We're continuing with our rapid fire interview. All right. Here, Jacob Wislosky, Oklahoma State linebacker.
1: Ethan.
2: I'm sorry. My bad. Ethan. How are you doing?
8: Good. How are you?
2: Good. Kale was commenting on the TCU Spirit Squad here today. Mm-hmm. That you know any of those people?
8: I don't. I know.
2: Just getting some introductions in.
8: No, I have one of my best friends. His fiance is a former TCU cheerleader.
2: Okay.
8: So I was just seeing if there's any mutual friends there. And
2: always good to make connections.
1: That's a great conversation piece.
8: Yep.
1: Really works out good. I love the suit. Yeah, where'd you get that at?
8: We all got our William and Lauren.
1: Yeah.
8: So they came up and did me, Drew, Caleb, and Jaleel, and Coach, I think.
2: That is the best representation, I think, of Oklahoma State colors that I've ever seen in this suit. Yeah, window pane look with a little orange pinstripe in it. It's outstanding. You are best dressed of the day so far.
8: I appreciate
1: it. So talking College Football 27, are you a fan?
8: I am a fan of the game. I'm terrible at the game.
1: Yeah.
8: However, I'll dabble in it. You know, me and my friends will play every now and then. You know, if I'm feeling frisky, I'll put some money on it. But I'm no good. I prefer regular football.
2: I was good at video games when there was one button. Now there are too many buttons on there for me.
8: Yep.
2: So, we know a lot about the offensive guys that came from North Texas. Tell us about being a guy from the other side of the football coming up here looking to establish something at Oklahoma State.
8: Yeah, I mean, those guys on offense deserve a lot of credit. They do a lot of good things. However, we're building an exciting brand of football on the defensive side as well. We've got a lot of playmakers from all over the country, from all different walks of life that are going to show up on Saturdays and cause some chaos for us. But we just have to continue to grow together, continue to build close relationships, and buy into the system that we're going to end up playing in.
1: So how is Coach Morris as a head coach? So when I coached at OU forever, we used to play against him. And he was – I tell people this all the time. In 27 years of coaching college football, he was the biggest trash talker on the field all the time. I mean, we would chew him out. He'd chew us out. During practice, is he an offensive guy or is he a – head coach, or does he lean one way or the other?
8: Nope, he's calling the plays for offense.
1: Okay,
8: he's the offensive play calling games too, and so
1: of course,
8: you know, he's big offensive guy, and it's a bad day when the defense wins.
1: Of course,
8: you know, it's a great practice when they win. It's a bad practice when we win. You know, we all know how it goes.
1: Yeah, however, like Lincoln Riley, Brent Venables,
8: he's honestly he's one of the best coaches in this country to play for, and I don't think he's number two or three. He's super competitive, and he cares so much about his players and, you know, on and off the field, you know, their families. He bought in so much to me and my family. We're super thankful for that. And being able to do what we need to do. I mean, he's one of the best in the country doing it for a reason. It's why we're all here too. It's why a lot of us followed him here.
1: How's it been this spring, coming into a new locker room? And I think there was over 80 new players in transfer portal that have cycled in there. How has it been just being in the locker room, just trying to build a team and a family? Is that constant work every single day?
8: Yes, but I wouldn't classify it as work. I'd say it's more of just an opportunity to get to know new people, and it's an opportunity to make new relationships that are going to last a lifetime. You know, you go through hell and back with these guys. I mean, it's something that you're going to have these memories for forever, and being able to build these relationships now and have these last forever, it's going to pay off tenfold. But yes, I mean, every day we come in, I'm learning something new, and, you know, we learn how each other play and how we operate. And to be able to do that, we have to be able to do that to be able to play the best brand of football on Saturdays.
2: What was your impressions of the Oklahoma State football program? You're growing up right here, close to your home, right here in McKinney.
8: Well, growing up, I mean, they were a very successful team. They were always in the running for something. We were always competing for a Big 12 national championship, or a Big 12 spot, excuse me. But we were winning bowl. They were winning bowl games constantly. They were winning games left and right. And to see them fall short of their expectations these last couple of years, it gives, you know, this new team of the 2026 Oklahoma State Cowboys a great opportunity to bring them back to the expectations that Stillwater has for their football team.
2: You're looking good on the media guide. You're on the front cover there.
8: Oh, there we go.
2: Yeah, that's very impressive. Well,
8: we're missing a guy.
2: If you,
8: what happened?
2: Where, who?
8: Oh, why is not here?
2: There he is. Right, yeah.
8: Oh, he's not here.
2: No, he's not
1: here. Oh, he's not here today?
8: No, he's not here. We never knew he was a part of it until we walked into that locker room and we saw his jersey on there. He never knew he was a part of it until we FaceTimed him this morning.
2: But that's a good surprise for him. Well, I mean, when you're on this book right here on the cover, I mean, you're expected to have a big-time leadership role. So who are some of the guys that we can expect on defense this year to stand out?
8: All 11 guys are going to be exceptional to watch. I'd pay close attention to everybody up front. Rigsby's going to have a great year. Jaleel's going to have a great year. We get June Vialea back from injury, coming from UNT. The backer core, Isaiah and Tate, are going to have exceptional years. They played at similar levels, so they know what it takes to win at this level, both coming from Arizona State and UCLA, respectively. In the back end, we got a bunch of fast playmakers. You got Quentin Hammonds from UNT, obviously, and Colin that know what the system is, but you have people like LaDainian Fields and Mose Phillips and Vincent Holmes that know what it takes to win at their other spots, and they're very good playmakers. They're going to cause a lot of chaos for in the back end.
1: Did you spend much time going to any Oklahoma State games in high school? Did you take any trips up there or anything?
8: I believe I took one. I had a friend by the name of Jaden Nixon.
1: Yeah, running back.
8: Played there for a little bit.
1: Yep.
8: But I believe I took one just game day visit. Other than that, I wasn't too familiar with Stillwater outside of the baseball trip I took a couple years prior.
1: Yeah, so you're going to enjoy it. The fans, the fans are awesome. They really follow and support their team.
8: Yep.
1: Game day atmosphere is electric. So obviously you're on the road the first game and you play at Tulsa, and then you get to play Oregon the second game of the year. You get to play them at home.
8: Yes.
1: What about what's the goals for the team? I mean, do you have team goals? You know, is it a certain amount of games? Is it trying to get to the conference championship? Or is it just day by day or week by week, game by game?
8: Yeah, I think you said it best there at the end. We're a 1-0 mindset team. It wasn't from this staff, but a previous staff had a great motto that I like to live by, just win the day.
1: Yep.
8: You know, if you can come into today, you know, being a Tuesday today, it's normally your work day. You can come into Tuesday and get better in your game prep for that week, then get better again on Wednesday, and then come Saturday, you're in a really good spot and you're able to compete against, you know, a great team like Oregon. So you come in every week and you look at one week at a time, you don't get ahead of yourself, and then, you know, at the end of the season, we're going to look up and there's going to be a large number in the first column and a small number in the second column, hopefully, and it's going to lead to a lot of success for us. And like I said, we've got people from different walks of life that know how to win, and they're very competitive, and they're all going to be bought into this program come, you know, September 4th, that's like the first game.
2: NIL or degree? Is that what's more important to you?
8: Degree.
2: Your major?
8: I've already graduated my bachelor's with kinesiology from North Texas. I am currently in a master's program for applied exercise science. So I start my second semester of that this fall, and I will graduate with it in May.
1: Caleb is kinesiology, right?
8: Yeah,
1: what Caleb said.
2: Yeah.
8: He is.
1: Awesome.
8: He's on the PT side of things. I'm more of on the human performance, the thing more strength and conditioning route.
1: Obviously, you have you probably have goals and aspirations of playing in the NFL.
8: Yes, sir.
1: One day when you're done with football, where would you like to be 15 years from now, 20 years from now? What would you like to be doing?
8: I'd love to raise my family and raise my kids in somewhere that, you know, me and a future Mrs. Wislowski like to call home. However, just being around the people I love and support, whether it's my parents or whether it's my friends, you know, just having the constant feeling of, you know, I'm loved by other people, and being able to coach or work for somebody, or, you know, have my own business, that just doing what I love at all times around athletics. I love athletes, you know, raising a family of athletes. Dad played college football. Nick's at OU right now, so yeah. We're always competing.
1: What do you like to do when you're not around football?
8: I love to golf. We actually went yesterday.
1: Where at?
8: We played Cimarron yesterday because we couldn't find anything else.
1: Yeah.
2: Of course. Karsten a little rough.
8: Yeah. They turned me down pretty hard.
1: You're not the only one. No, it's a 99.99% you get turned down.
8: I emailed them and I said, hey, you know, we got a group of guys, named them all. Drew may or may not have been in that group. I thought that would pull me some status. It didn't. But we like to golf all the time. We like to go fish, you know, come hunting season. We'll like to get out there with some land. I'm starting to meet some of the guys with property out there. And no matter what we're doing, just being around the guys, being able to hang out and continue to grow in our relationships and be a part of something special.
2: Did you go to Omaha?
8: I did, 3 times.
2: Okay.
8: 3 times.
2: I made it once. Kale did not make it up there the entire time. So
1: I was there by heart.
2: Wait, I mean, and your brother came on at the end of the season, and they just gave him the ball and went out there against the big boys.
8: Yeah.
2: And he did incredibly well.
8: Yeah.
2: Looks like he didn't want to be taken out of one of those games. That was just me seeing from the
8: television. He did, and he's super, super, uper-duper competitive. He's got a great story. I mean, you know, baseball recruits 55 to 60 people on a team, and they can only take 35.
1: That's right.
8: So, you know, you have to earn your spot come the fall. And, you know, he was fortunate enough to be put on scholarship being recruited there, so he earned his way, and then he gets to the spring, doesn't get a lot of great looks, gets an inning here, an inning there, two or three there, and just becomes more and more reliable for them. And then all of a sudden, you know, they don't have a starter versus Citadel in the Georgia Tech regional. Yep. And hey, you started in high school, you're trustworthy, here's the ball. Goes out there, does a phenomenal job. Gets to Omaha and starts against Georgia, against a very, very good offense. Does a great job there again. And he gets the ball game 3, and we're like, let's go. We knew what it was. He was prepared for this the whole time, and you know, couldn't be more proud of him as a family and as an older brother. I'm so proud of what he's accomplished.
2: Was he better high school quarterback or baseball player?
8: Well, clearly the baseball player. He wasn't a bad quarterback. However, it did turn to set hut and then sideline to sideline.
1: Yeah.
8: It was pretty much free access through the O-line. He still loves football, and we kind of live through each other right now because just to be able to compete at our highest levels and seeing each other do that's a lot of fun.
2: Ethan, thanks for your time, man. They're trying to get us out of here. We really appreciate it.
8: No,
2: you can be broadcaster any day if you want.
1: Yeah, track down my brother. He's got land in Glencoe. They hunt, and they got it all.
8: Let's do it. All right, thank you, guys.
2: All right, Ethan Moslowski here,
1: Ethan.
2: Oklahoma State linebacker. Came in last year with all the guys from North Texas.
1: Five Iron.
2: Okay, Kel, would you like to tell us about Five Iron Golf?
1: Of course. Five Iron Golf in Norman. It's golf number 2 now. It's in Norman. Take a relief from the rough and the heat. Come inside at the new Five Iron Golf number 2 that's now open in Norman with a cold drink, some tasty eats from a kitchen, and swing it in climate-controlled golf bays with high-speed cameras, TrackMan technology. 1806 24th Avenue Northwest in Norman.
2: 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Yeah, that was very interesting with Ethan Wislowski and his brother Nick that pitched in Oklahoma there, the true freshman. So, pretty impressive family. OU and OSU.
1: Sure is. I wonder if how good Ethan was on the baseball diamond.
2: Sure, he's pretty good. He looks like a linebacker.
1: He does.
2: Yeah.
1: He definitely looks like a linebacker.
2: Tell him I take one look at him and say, linebacker.
1: I'm kind of jealous. I love the hair. I wish I had that flow.
2: Yeah, it's good hair. Good hair. That's how I get you on the media guide. All right. We had a wild soccer match. Just as Kale said, it's over for Argentina. There's no coming back from that. 3 goals, including one in extra time, and Argentina advances over the Egyptians, saving themselves national embarrassment.
1: 3-2.
2: Jamo, did you have any money on that live Argentina action, down 2 goals?
7: I did not have any of the live Argentina action. However, I do have an Argentina future that looks a lot better than it did when they were down 2-0.
1: Did Messi score goals?
7: Oh, he sure did. And he did a big old leap in the corner right next to the flag, Kale. It was electric for the viewing audience.
2: So he now is the Golden Boot leader.
7: I believe that's right, yes.
2: Mbappe and Haaland are one behind, and each have a match coming up.
1: Haaland is knocking on that door.
2: He is a bad man.
1: He's coming. He is coming.
2: So we have one more tonight, Colombia against Switzerland. Never mind. I'm not going to say something that could get me in trouble. We need to take a break here. Kayla, again for Five Iron Golf.
1: Yep.
2: And we will be there on Thursday together in Norman when we return from Big 12 Media Days. If you have missed any of the coverage today, we've talked with Ethan Wislowski, we've talked with Caleb Hawkins, Drew Mestemaker, Jaleel Johnson, and we're going to visit with Eric Morris coming up here. Those are all going to be on the YouTube page as well as the Sports Animal website at thesportsanimal.com. Preston Poole is down here doing a great job except for when he went to the bathroom and we interviewed someone off camera. But so far, we'll give him an A. Quick break. Back with more here in the middle of the day show. 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
24: For decades, the prevailing wisdom for someone who's had a heart attack has been to put them on beta blockers for the rest of their life. But new research suggests that might not be necessary, and that the benefits of these medications probably taper off after a year or two. On the whole, and for the average person, beta blockers are very safe and very effective. But, as with any medication, they can come with a cost. a financial one, and also potential side effects. We're talking about things like fatigue, dizziness, dry mouth, dry eyes. I want to be clear when I say that you absolutely should talk to your doctor before starting or stopping any medication. Point is, if you're years out from a heart attack and you're in otherwise good health, you might want to ask your doctor about discontinuing beta blockers. You want to, of course, keep up a healthy lifestyle, diet, exercise, and sleep. I'm Dr. Sanjay Gupta, helping you live a better life.
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0: Monster Energy that they've been consuming at Monster Energy's corporate-sponsored Big 12 football media days. I saw a picture earlier of Coach Gundy down in a Monster Energy, so I'm sure they're down in them in heavy doses right now, trying to wrangle in all these players and coaches. I can get you covered until they get back. That way you don't just have to listen to College Football 27 music. That was the next episode, Dr. Dre and Snoop Dogg. Great soundtrack on this new college football game. I was actually playing it this morning, and the kid Jaleel Johnson that they interviewed earlier from Oklahoma State, 4 sacks for me. If you missed any of those first hour interviews, you can get them. The podcast already posted on there, and I believe I hear a headset rattling of Mark and Kale. You guys back?
1: Yeah, we're back. Thank you, J-Mo. Sorry about that. We had to make a couple of stops there during the break.
0: Understandable. Well, I said it was an adverse effect of all the corporate-sponsored Monster Energy that you guys have been consuming at Monster Energy College Big 12 Football Media Days.
2: J-Mo, I'm on number three.
0: Oh, I love it.
1: Number three?
2: Yeah. I thought about trying to go get water, but it's down on the opposite, about the five-yard line. So it's about 140-yard walk. So I just went to the Monster, which is on the 20-yard line here.
0: It's better than water, Coach.
1: I've not seen any water, but I definitely could use some water to hydrate. So, all right, very good. We are still waiting on Eric Morris. The Oklahoma State players have taken part of most of their responsibilities today.
2: Really, really impressive group too.
1: Yeah, no, really good group.
2: Really sharp.
1: They've done a good job. I think that they're going to be, again, a definite team to watch in the conference with a chance to move up. Here are the teams that are here today. We haven't really had much of a chance to talk about Media Day overall with all of the interviews that we've had so far. Arizona State, Baylor, BYU, UCF, Colorado, Houston, OSU, and Tech. And we've already had Joey McGuire on the show today, as well as Willie Fritz. I know you just ran after Kenny Dillingham to say hi to him from Arizona State. So tomorrow, rest of the league, Arizona, Cincinnati, Iowa State, KU, K-State, TCU, Utah, and West Virginia.
2: Yeah, I tell you, there's Bear Bachmeyer, the quarterback for BYU. He's a big young man there. Played as a true freshman last year, led that team. BYU had a great season last year, 12-2, 8-2 in the conference.
1: They just keep winning games. I mean, the last two seasons. And I think, I mean, they've got to feel really good as far as they've joined a conference after all these years. They're pretty proud, independent. But they aren't hurting as far as money. They've got a big NIL budget. They've spent it in basketball. Just recently had the number one pick in the NBA draft in A.J. DeBonsa. They kept Kalani Sitake from going to Penn State. Yep. I mean, that's a big feather in their cap to keep a head coach from going to one of the – I don't know. I mean, I would put Penn State in the top 10 jobs in college football. So,
2: I'm sure he had, you know, possibly an opportunity at in the Michigan run at one time. Mm-hmm. I bet, you know, I mean, Kalani's name's going to be spread around with anybody. I mean, he's a family person. They do the right things. They do a tremendous job. They're going to be in the hunt this year with the Big 12 for sure.
1: They find ways to win games. I mean, they don't necessarily do it super and they had their quarterback situation go down last year where they lost a starting quarterback, and then Bear Bachmeyer stepped in as a true freshman to lead that team to that many wins, which is very impressive.
2: It all starts with them. It starts being physical. It starts at the offensive line and the defensive line, and that's where that style, football BYU with Kalani, it's all about being tough and physical and winning games in that way. So they're impressive. They've got a running back that is the preseason offensive player of the year, LJ Martin. They're going to, you know, when you have a preseason offensive player of the year and a running back, and you got a returning quarterback, they're going to be pretty good.
1: And they'll probably be overlooked a little bit based on, you know, everybody else. Just again, it's not a ton of flash from them. But it has been productive.
2: Yeah, the only team they really ran into problems with last year was Texas Tech, which everybody did for the most part.
1: And they couldn't move the ball against Tech whatsoever. So what did you think of Joey today?
2: I thought Joey did it. I thought really good. I mean, listening to what Joey said, and I've known Joey for, gosh, almost 27 years, and recruited his high school there at Cedar Hill forever, and I knew what he did for that high school, for those players, how the instilling the family and the backbone of who they want to be as a football team and the most important things. And that's what he did at Texas. That's what he's done at Texas Tech. I mean, you can feel it. Like I said, we went out there in December and spent a couple of days, and you just walk through the facility. I mean, you have that feel. I had a feel walking through that facility of a lot of happy people, smiles on the face, people introducing themselves and kind of going out of their way, and very proud of what they got. And they got a beautiful place out there. It's one of the better facilities in all of college football, and they're heading in the right direction. But
1: they won those games with defense last year. Like BYU games, BYU just did not have a chance to score. I thought that they were pretty good against the Oregon offense in the bowl. And if Joey says they're going to be better on defense this year, then and it starts up front. So
2: it does. And again, that's the difference. When you start getting in those, you start getting into college football playoffs. I mean, the difference is, not only just the skill players, but how you can control the line of scrimmage, how physical it is up front, offensive line, defensive line. Can you run the ball? Can you shut people down running the ball? Can you attack the quarterback and get sacks and get off the field on third down? Makes a huge, huge difference when you start, after you start winning. You want to start winning 11 games a year, 12 games a year, 13 and 14. You better have those big dudes up front on both sides of the ball. That's what makes a difference.
1: They've been really good in that area, especially on the defensive side of the ball. So, all right, we said we're going to have Eric Morris coming on here in a little bit. Kale is on an extreme Monster Energy drink kick and high. J-Mo, have we missed anything other than the Argentina win? We haven't commented a whole lot on the show today about United States soccer being disappointed. I know that it just seemed like where we were last night in this area in general, they had a big watch party out here on the lawn of the Star, that people were really, really fired up. And, man, that was just a disappointing result last night. Never at any time. I mean, that was a comfortable win where never at any time did the United States threaten in that game. Even when it was 1-1, it didn't seem to me that, the U.S. was performing well enough to win that match.
2: I'd like to hear you, J-Mo. I'd like to hear your thoughts on it. I have mine, and I watched a lot of, sports after the game last night, ESPN, social media and stuff a lot this morning. It seems like the game, listening to a lot of people, that it was one of those games, J-Mo, that, yeah, we got our butt kicked, but it was just one of those games that got out of control, and it became a lot worse than what it probably should have been. But, man, it's a tough position. It's tough for Team USA to, going through what they've gone the last few days, and to get the red card back, taken away, and for Balogun to be able to play, and then just to go out there and just, look like a JV team, basically. But, J-Mo, what are your thoughts?
3: Well, that's what's so tough is getting Balogun back. He couldn't even make an impact. They couldn't even get the ball up the field to get him to make an impact on the game. It's so difficult. I think momentum is real in soccer. It seems apparent to me after that game, if it didn't seem apparent after all of the talking heads talking about how big momentum is. And I mean, if you start the game kind of timid like United States did, you get caught on your back foot, and the Belgians certainly had them on their back foot for the entirety of that match. I think you said it, Kale, really couldn't get anything going. I was also surprised, and I want to know what you guys think about this. I don't know how much coverage you watched after the fact, but I just kind of had Fox on while I was drifting off last night, and all of the U.S. soccer, not like Zlatan and Thierry Henry, but all of the U.S. soccer analysts, the people that played for U.S. soccer, either men's or women's, they did not mince words, and they were very critical of the performance. What did you guys think about them not sticking up for their own? Not that they should or shouldn't. I just thought that was an interesting piece.
1: Well, I think when you get the country behind you like that, I mean, you're going to have a lot of people that are watching for the first time that really aren't even aware of what this team is. But the form going into the World Cup wasn't great. I mean, they played a friendly against Belgium. You don't play all of the guys in that, and they had not done very well there. They found themselves in a pretty easy group. I mean, Paraguay did represent pretty well. The United States got after them early. That was the healthiest Christian Pulisic was in the entire World Cup. I don't know how hurt he was, but that whatever injury excuse, whatever you got, or fatigue over that ruling that they had, still, that was an egg laying of epic proportions going on there.
2: Yeah, it's tough. That one's going to sting for a long time. And, you know, I mean, you feel like you're kind of rounding the corner a little bit, and then you kind of get, you know, kind of put back in your you kind of felt like you could sit at the big kids' table, J-Mo, and then they're like, no, you got to go back over and sit at the kids' table, you know, instead of the adult table. So, but it was a great run. It pulled the country together. I believe a lot of people in this country became fans that weren't soccer fans because of what this soccer team did, and then just of the World Cup. It hurts a little bit, but you got to move on.
1: If you're a fan of the World Cup in general, just a fan of the atmosphere, you don't have to be a soccer fan to embrace the passion of this World Cup. I mean, the first match yesterday, Spain and Portugal, was just right across town here.
2: Yeah.
1: So there's been a lot of involvement, and I think we are, you know, like the match today, I saw yesterday the graphic that there have been 11, I think, comeback victories. I mean, that was a heck of a comeback victory. The one that even propelled Belgium to play the United States was a heck of a comeback victory over Senegal. So it's been great so far.
2: Well, we still got a little Wimbledon. We got Wimbledon still going on. We got some. We got British Open right around the corner, and then it's football.
1: Yeah, be busy month. All right, we're going to stay around. Our coverage is going to continue today here on our YouTube channel. We'll have Eric Morris coming up streaming. On the website, sportsanimal.com, go to the Middle of the Day Show podcast, and you can see all of our interviews. So it's been a really busy day. This show has flown by, but we're just getting started. So the Ultimate coming up next. Keep it locked in here to 98.1 WWLS, the Sports Animal. One more time, Kale in for Five Iron Golf, where we will be on Thursday. I've been in for Family Leisure today. 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
19: By age 35, two-thirds of American men will experience some degree of noticeable hair loss. And by age 50, About 85% of men will have significantly thinning hair. That's according to the American Hair Loss Association. Now, one dermatologist explained that hair loss can either be genetic or it can be triggered by stress, illness, surgery, medications, major life events. No matter the cause, a lot of men, understandably, are frustrated by hair loss because it seems like a loss of control. You can take great care of your scalp by all sorts of expensive lotions and potions, but that might not matter. There are some tried and true medications that might work, like minoxidil or finasteride. 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That's the ultimate control of their appearance. I'm Dr. Sanjay Gupta, helping you live a better life.
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3: Good afternoon, everybody, and welcome to the Afternoon Sports Beat on this beautiful, hot, Psycho Tuesday. I'm Jim Traver, your host. Going to be with you until 6 o'clock talking sports. And I am studio today for myself. That's right. Sitting in here, enjoying myself, following the World Series of Poker main event that's going on right now. J-Mo, how are you, sir?
4: I'm doing great. Did you see how Phil Hellmuth, how what he came dressed as when he walked in this
3: He's
4: morning?
3: He's an idiot. That wasn't this morning. That was the first day that he played.
4: But day.
3: But he's such an idiot, dude. He really is. I cannot stand Phil Hellmuth. I played with him one time. He was down in Durant playing in a big tournament down there, and he was at my table. And I'm telling you something. He didn't really do anything stupid, but I don't know. I just look at him, and I don't like him. You know, there's certain people in life you just look at and you don't like. A lot of people say that about me.
4: No, I can see it about Phil Hellmuth. He missed the description.
3: Yeah, I mean, there's other big guys like Negreanu and those dudes that are just really cool and they're nice people, but I just think Hellmuth is a punk. And you see what he did with his son? So his son has like $35,000 worth of earnings, okay? And because he's Phil Hellmuth the third, he gets to play in all these big cash games and everything, right? So Phil was trying to get money to get him into the main event. You know, people buy people, parts of people. You know, that's what happens, right? And he wanted to do, what was it? I can't remember. The 10,000, like he wanted, he wanted him to get like 20,000 or something like that for his 10,000, and then people get small parts. It was something ridiculous. And all these big pros were like, that's ridiculous. What are you doing? Why would anybody buy into him? I mean, just because he's your son? And Helmy said, I'll tell you what, I'll bet you $1 million versus 1.4 million or something like that, that he cashes or something like that. So there's a couple of dudes that bet him. So he's hoping that his son makes it. And I hope that he doesn't. You know, it's because just because his last name is Helmuth doesn't mean that people should be like all fired up about it, right?
4: It's not like athleticism that travels generation to generation.
3: No, no. I mean, some of it does, but yeah, that's. I mean, I can see that if you're taught by Phil Helmuth, it might help you because he really is a good poker player. But he's just a big old crybaby, is all he is. There's a bunch of those dudes that are character. This Martin Cabrillo, have you seen him? He's crazy. I was playing at a table about a week ago, and in the same room, he was playing in a tournament, and you could hear him over there. All he does is talk the whole time. Just a psycho. But he wins. He's really good. And then you got that kid, William Kasouf, who I would punch right in the face if I played with him. And they banned him, but they let him play the main event. I don't understand that. He was banned the entire time. And they told him, if you keep acting like you did, that you're going to be banned for life. So I guess he came back and played the main event.
4: The Cabrillo guy, he went viral like the first day of the... for just driving people nuts.
3: It's incredible, man. Some dude stood up in the main event at his table and started screaming at him. Did you see
4: that?
3: That's
4: right. That's what I saw.
3: Yeah. He started yelling at him and saying, everybody just let you do whatever you want to do. I'm just going to stand up and start yelling and doing whatever I want to do because they don't do anything to you. I mean, it was great stuff, man. Yeah, these dudes. Now, I will say, that's a part of their game. You know, one of the things at a table, dude, if you get mad at somebody, you don't like somebody, you got to be careful about going, I want to knock him out. You can't just say that. I've done that before, and it's bad. It's bad. It's not good.
4: You ever come across Chris Moneymaker? He's from Miami.
3: Oh, yeah. Yeah, I played with him. I played with Moneymaker.
4: He seems like a good guy.
3: Moneymaker came up here to Tulsa. It was just in January. He was up there playing in a run good, I think. Yeah. He goes around he has his own tour, right? A Moneymaker tour that's down in like the Florida area and that kind of down in there. But he's a good guy. You know, what an unbelievable thing he did, huh?
4: People were saying that you're seeing, I don't know, you could probably speak to this because you played in some of the senior events. There's been a big boom in the people in the senior events because all the people that started getting into playing live poker because of Chris Moneymaker are now of the age to be in the senior
3: event. Not just the seniors, though, too. I mean, you're right. The senior event, they're getting more and more and more. But he blew up poker all by himself. He is the reason why poker went viral. Because when he won that tournament, just a normal dude out of Tennessee... And I played with him. It's not like he's a superstar player. He's okay. Matter of fact, I knocked him out a couple years ago when we were in Tulsa. He only had a small stack, and I had a good hand, and he went all in, and I called him. So I got that to my deal. You know, this last trip to Vegas was a little bit of a trip for me. So I played in this big tournament, right, at Venetian. First of all, I wanted to play the main. It's called the mini main event at the World Series. And it's $1,000 buy-in, but you get 60,000 in chips, just like the main event does. So it's a really cool tournament. And I had the worst luck you'll ever see in that tournament. So I left there and I went over to the Venetian, and they had a $500,000 guarantee, $800 buy-in, and it was the last day of you could play in the day one. So there was 1A, 1B, 1C, 1D, 1E, 1F. And I was in 1E.

0: I'm sorry, the second hand, I get ace king and a guy has ace queen, and we end up, I didn't bet crazy, but I ended up winning against him, and I ended up going up to about 420,000. So things are going well, and I get pocket aces. So the guy down at the end, he's first to act. He raises. We're at 2,000, 4,000. He raises to 11,000, okay, from 4,000. I proceed to make it 32,000. Letting everybody know I am loaded. It comes back around to him. He started the hand with just under 200,000. He goes, I'm all in. Well, I snap call. He's got pocket kings. On the river, on the flop, king. Unbelievable, dude. I lose 200,000. And then, you're going to love this. Three hands later, I'm in the big blind. I get jack 10 of hearts. He raises. Comes around to me. I call. The flop comes jack 9-8. So I got open-ended straight, top pair, and there's one heart on the board. And I bet. And he says, I'm all in. I say, I call. He had queen 10. He already flopped a daggone straight. So all I can do is like runner flush or runner full house or something that gives us the same, a queen that we chop. And of course I didn't get it and I'm gone. Literally gone in like 20 minutes. Now I won money. It was an $800 buy-in and I doubled my money, but still. Man, that just makes me so mad. Pocket aces against pocket kings. J-Mo, I'm telling you, man, there's nothing worse when that king comes.
1: That's a pretty tough, bad beat story. Pocket aces and then, I know you can lose a hand with top pair all the time, but that's still tough right there.
0: It's
1: with
0: terrible.
1: A straight draw, nonetheless. That's crazy.
0: It's terrible, man. Back-to-back hands to the same guy. And then I went back and like 3 hours later after I was cooled off and I looked on the app, the Poker Atlas app where the tournament was, and he had like 1.3 million. So literally he was meant to. He started with like 190,000, and because of me, I gave him my whole daggone stack, and then the next thing you know, he's rolling, so you just never know in those tournaments.
1: Got on a run. I actually heard Chris Moneymaker, nonetheless, talking about that new Poker Atlas app. This is probably too inside baseball for people, but like how much better it makes signing up for
0: now,
1: these tournaments.
0: What you're talking about is you're talking about the new WSOP app.
1: That's what it is. So you don't have to stand in these stupid lines and you with can 1,000
0: do
1: people.
0: You know what's unbelievable about it is that you can put it right on your credit card. If I want to sign up for a tournament right now, I can push on the thing, go like this, go to a tournament. Let's see what's going on here right now. Let's see what's happening. We've got the 600 Ultra Stack. That's a great tournament. There's 1,800 in that. It's the third day of day 1C. I could go right now on my phone and sign up for that right now. Isn't that crazy?
1: Hey, Chris Moneymaker said it's like you're not even spending real money to do it because you don't have to put money at the table.
0: Right. Now, if you do, you can also go to the people and say, here's my number and here's $5,000 put into my account. And then you can just go off of that. But yeah, no, it's incredible. It's a brand new. It's only started about a year ago. And it's great. So like when I go to Durant to play in the tournaments here in a few weeks, same thing. Just boom, push on it and you get in. It's crazy.
1: Because I would imagine it used to be a zoo trying to stand in those long lines to sign up to do
0: something. Oh, my gosh, dude. And if you were, like, knocked out and tried to rebuy, like, for the senior event, there's a bunch of old men that don't know what they're doing. They're just standing in line. Now, a lot of these old men had to figure this thing out, but I did, so. But anyway, right now we've got huge things happening out there. Day 2D of the main event. And I will be watching very closely. We got some dudes that are playing. Chris Stats, my boy Stats, is in it. And he's got Eric Bunch. I talk about Eric Bunch all the time. He's got a big stack. He's got a really big stack starting. So we'll keep up with the local people. And obviously, through the next 3 or 4 years, there's that Martin Cabrell. He's got 200,000 in chips. It's crazy, man. He is such a pain in the butt. I've never played with him. I don't know what I did if I. I'm telling you right now, if I played with the Will Kasuf guy, I would, and he does the things that he would do. I promise you, I would tell him that you're.

0: Just a little, you're just a little weasel, dude. Just zip it up. I mean, my gosh. But that's okay. That's what he does. So, you know what I've done a lot of in the last week and a half?
1: What's that?
0: Watch soccer. And it stinks. It is so boring, dude. I'm sorry. I mean, there's some excitement. Like the end of the Argentina game today
1: was
0: ridiculous.
1: That was crazy.
0: If you could play soccer like that all the time, it would be incredible. That would be hockey. That'd be closer to hockey.
1: Or the end of that Cape Verde Argentina game.
0: Oh, my gosh. Cape Verde. You know who looks the best? I mean, I know we'll talk about the choking job from the United States to last night, who looked like a bunch of bums. But you know who really made out in this World Cup besides the United States, the country and everything, is Africa. Africa's teams are getting better and better. Do you even know what Cape Verde is?
1: I'm going to say the eastern side of Africa.
0: Look it up. Say, where's Cape Verde? I'm sure that Google's gotten at it about 7 billion times in the last 2 weeks. I honestly will tell you, I'd never heard of Cape Verde before that.
1: It would appear it is the other side, western. It's in the African, I believe you call it the archipelago, when it's like the little joint
0: the thing that, the little thing comes down, uh-huh. Yeah. Can you believe that little country? And you know what's amazing is that these teams that are really good, do you know how many of them got behind? I mean, they were behind until the late in the daggone second half, and then they would score. Argentina today went 79 minutes without scoring and then scored 3 goals in 13 minutes.
1: I guess you have world-class players. You can do that kind of thing.
0: Yeah. You know, Messi is, I'm telling you, man, that dude, he is really good, man. I mean, I know all the rules of soccer, okay? I'm not one of those dudes that can't stand it so badly that I don't even know what's going on. But golly, man, some of these dudes like Mbappe and Messi, these dudes can really play. Unfortunately, ladies and gentlemen, the United States has none of those guys. And I'm going to tell you right now, Pulisic, what a sissified dude he is.
1: Oh, he's always hurt, Jim. He's literally always hurt.
0: He's a joke. And what about him? I guess I heard that he didn't play in the Gold Cup because he wanted to get himself right.
1: Don't get me started about that. None of them played in the Gold Cup. None of them did. All these countries believe it's so important to play in your national cup tournament to win your nation or whatever, to win your continent. None of these guys cared about the Gold Cup. Yeah, Weston McKennie didn't play. Pulisic didn't play. None of them played. It was a joke.
0: Well, I'm going to tell you something. If the best that we can throw out there is Pulisic and the Balogun dude, then we're never winning. I heard dudes this morning saying that they're right on the money. The United States needs a super, superstar. I don't know if they're out there. I guess I heard that of the top 50 18 and under soccer players in the world, we have 4 of them. So if it's possible, maybe we can get some youngsters to come in. But we need a superstar, man. We do not have a star. Pulisic, he played that one half and was running up and down. And I was like, this dude's amazing. Look how fast he is. And then he looked horrible. Now, maybe he's hurt. I mean, maybe obviously that calf is messing with him. But I don't know, man. And Balogun was, I mean, if he'd have been suspended still, it still would have probably been the same because he wouldn't do anything.
1: Yeah, he wouldn't get involved
0: at all. They looked scared to death at the beginning of that game, did they not?
1: Totally timid, absolutely.
0: They got this crowd and everything, and they were scared. That's embarrassing. And by the way, people, don't give me this crap about now how soccer's going to take off, all right? This was awesome. There is no doubt about it. This was awesome. It was great for our country. The soccer, I mean, I like I said, some of it's just so boring to me. It's ridiculous. But I just was so, I sit down to watch that last night thinking, you know, this is going to be pretty cool, man. The Americans can win. And about 3 minutes into the game, I said to myself, do they even care? What are they doing? J-Mo, help me. You're a soccer guy. Were they just too big? It was too big of a moment?
1: I think you said it. Like, scared is a good. They looked timid at the beginning, and then it's such a game of momentum that you lose that momentum at the start. It's hard to get it back in the middle of it's going. You start timid. You start on your back foot. You can't get off your back foot. A lot of sports are like that, too. Basketball is like that. I think football, I'm sure, is like that as well. Yeah, you're nicer than I am to Pulisic. That guy's literally always hurt. So, like, spare me with, well, if he was just healthy, he's never healthy. So you can't expect him to be healthy.
0: Yeah, that bothers people.
1: He's never going to be able to play.
0: You know, in this world, eventually someday, dude, you'll be doing a show. And I'm going to tell you this, okay? The one thing that you got to be very careful, well, there's a lot of things you got to be careful about, but one thing you got to really be careful about is the difference between hurt and injured, okay? And none of us know how another person feels, right? We don't know. I mean, if you were in my body right now, you'd be going, damn, this is painful, okay? Nobody knows how I feel. Nobody knows how you feel. And nobody knows how Pulisic feels. But it is gone from, I heard a soccer guy say this today, it's gone from a guy that's a little bit, you know, he might, to being a injury-prone player. And you want that guy being the guy who runs your team? Your main guy? Come on, J-Mo, help me.
1: I certainly do not. And then you talked about they have, what, four of the top 50 youth players or whatever. The problem is that, like, one of those players has to be an offensive midfielder, like a center attacking mid, or has to be a striker of some kind of forward that can score goals. Because if you have, like, top 50 players, and they both play, like, center back or something like that, you can hardly make an impact. You'll have a great defense. You'll be able to get stops, but you got to make an impact up the field. And they've got some speed now, but nothing to show for it.
0: What they said was, is it one of them is a goalie, and then the other three are all midfielders that are going to run, and they're going to get up and down and can get after it. So
1: Tim Howard was a Premier League goalkeeper for God knows how many years. That didn't amount to any actual winning.
0: Should we just say, okay, and I'm not going to talk soccer all day, but I'm just going to tell you, should we just say that the ceiling for the United States is the round of 16? Should we just say that because they never get past the round of 16?
1: Yeah, I mean, it makes sense, too. Like, the top 16 countries in the world in soccer, I mean, that's probably the ceiling for the United States, I would say.
0: I mean, I kind of agree with you, man. Unless they can find a superstar. Is there a young athlete? See, the problem is, I've talked about this many times. Can you imagine, like, David Robinson in the goal? Can you imagine Russell Westbrook running up and down the daggone field? See, the best athletes in England play soccer. The best athletes in France play soccer. The best athletes in Morocco play soccer. The best athletes in the United States play basketball, football. I mean, think about it, man.
1: 100%.
0: We'll never, ever, I try to tell people this since the 1994 World Cup. It'll never change, people, because when they're growing up, they're gonna play some soccer, but they're going to find these other games that are more exciting, right?
1: And are bigger in our country as well.
0: And you make a lot of money. Now, they make a lot of money in soccer, but you got to be a super, super, superstar. And then if you are, then you make absurd money. You know, like Ronaldo and these guys. I mean, Ronaldo, I think, is a billionaire. By the way, he needs to quit, doesn't he?
1: Yeah, he said it was his last World Cup. It sounds like it probably will be. But he's making Lord knows how much money in Saudi Arabia right now. So
0: yeah, he's... I would say that he would be in the wealthy category.
1: So. I would say so.
0: Yeah. All right, very good. Well, listen, I don't know whether to say it was a good showing or it was a bad showing.
1: For some context, Jim... Before this expansion of the tournament, this is exactly where they would have been if they got out of the group stage anyway. So they basically lost where they always do.
0: You're right. I hate to say it, but you're right, dude. I mean, they are what they are.
1: But it was fun.
0: It'll be the last time I watch soccer if I'm alive in 4 years, I'll probably watch it again. But I mean, but the best thing about it is that our country has looked really, really good. Our country. Thank you to all the Americans in all these different places that came out and treated all these people great and did what our country's all about. Because obviously we got a lot of people that can't stand each other in this country. And I'm just really, really happy, you know, that we didn't have like these big like riots outside and stuff like that. Everybody did, you know, let everybody know, hey, we're a great country. And they're all saying it all over the internet. And I hope they go back to their countries. And I'll tell you right now, if I had $500 million in the bank, you want to know the number one thing I would do?
1: What's that?
0: I would try to go to Costco and say, can I build one in England? Can I build one in France? Because these people went crazy over Costco. They were unbelievable. They'd never seen anything like it. The one woman said, you mean I can get a, she had an accent, you mean I can get a $1.50 hot dog and buy a television in the same place?
1: I think Hidden Valley Ranch should build a warehouse or whatever.
0: Exactly, man.
1: Somewhere in Europe.
0: If there's not ranch dressing on a ship right now going over to England, they don't have good marketers. If they're not sending ranch dressing over there right now, I think it's been cool. I really do. I really think it's been cool. And I'm proud of my country. And that's not easy to say nowadays. But I am very proud of the way our country reacted to all this. And by the way, happy 4th of July to everybody. I hope you had a good one. 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All right, we'll come back. I'm going to talk about some things that I wrote down while I was gone. And obviously, we're going to talk to Mark Rogers at 3 o'clock from down there at the Big 12 Media Days. So we got a lot of great things happening. Good to be back, people. I'm back for about a week. So if you want to talk to me, you need to get in. And the next week, stay with us. This is the home of the Oklahoma City Thunder, the Animal.
2: 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I'm Erica Herskowitz. It'll go down as one of the all-time greatest comebacks in World Cup history. Argentina overcame a 2-0 deficit on second-half goals from Cristiano Ronaldo and Lionel Messi before Enzo Fernandez scored the game-winner in stoppage time to lift the white and sky blue into the quarterfinals with a 3-2 victory over Egypt today. Egypt looked like it was headed for one of the greatest upsets ever with 79 minutes of near-perfect defense before the defending world champions mounted the comeback. Argentina's three goals came within 13 minutes, 15 seconds of each other. Messi's goal, his eighth of the tournament, moved him clear into the Golden Boot standings. So Argentina advances to the last eight and will play the winner of the second match of the day between Switzerland and Colombia in Vancouver as they battle for the final quarterfinal spot. I'm Erica Herskowitz, Westwood One Sports.
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20: For more than a decade, the Environmental Working Group has put out a list of the so-called Dirty Dozen. These are the non-organic produce contaminated with the highest levels of pesticides. Well, this year, spinach topped the list, followed by kale, collard, mustard greens, strawberries, grapes, nectarines, peaches, cherries, apples, blackberries, pears, potatoes, and blueberries. Now, all these fruits and vegetables are part of a healthy diet, so no one is saying you shouldn't eat them. Point is, though, you could consider buying these items organic if and when you can, and then taking extra care when you wash them. The FDA recommends rinsing all fruits and vegetables, even the ones that are organic, under running water that is slightly warmer than room temperature. Don't use soap, bleach, or any fancy produce washes. I'm Dr. Sanjay Gupta, helping you live a better life.
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3: So I went to lunch today with my wife and some of my grandbabies. And you're going to find this when you all get older, and the people that are older are going to know. As your grandchildren get older, you see them less, right? So my little ones, I see all the time because Julie watches them and stuff. But my oldest two, I don't really get to see as much. Well, my oldest one, who is going into high school this year, okay, he's a freshman. I had lunch with him today. He is literally a half an inch shorter than me. Since the last time I've seen him, which was probably 3-4 weeks ago, I think he's grown 3 inches. I mean, it is unbelievable. This dude is shooting up like a... Now, his dad's like 6'5", so he... But boy, he's getting big. And summer workouts for football, so...
1: That's what I was going to ask. Good athlete?
3: You know, he is a really solid athlete. I'd like to see him get a little bit more mean. You know, I mean, I don't know where that comes from. I had it. I mean, I was a quarterback, but I played strong safety too. And I'm going to tell you something, dude, I would hit you. I would hit when I was a quarterback. Matter of fact, one of the most funniest things that's ever happened when I played football in high school was I was running down a sideline and this other team had this big dude who was just an awesome player. His name was Angelo Miles. He had Angelo Miles and Giggy Miles. Those were the two brothers and they were big and strong dudes, right? And I was running down the sideline and, you know, quarterbacks, you know, you know, what do? You go out of bed. No, I ran right over him. And my coach was up on this scaffolding because they didn't have a thing for him to call the plays. He almost fell off the scaffolding. He was going so crazy about it. So, but I just wish my grandson had a little bit more mean, you know, a little bit more, come on, man, you know, what can I do? I sit and watch. So that's what I do. Nobody listens to what I say anymore anyway. So, let's go to Traber's take.
2: Now it's time for Traber's Take.
4: You know what really grinds my gears?
2: 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If you love seafood, go taste the freshness at Hook and Reel. 6320 Southwest 3rd, right off I-40 in MacArthur.
3: Something happened this weekend that made me about as happy and feel good about baseball that I've ever, maybe in a long, long time. Can you guess what happened this weekend, J-Mo, that made me feel really good about baseball for the first time in a while?
1: I can't. No. Is it not Cubs-Cardinals? The Cardinals scoring 17 runs. That's the first thing that comes to my mind. That made me feel good.
3: Doesn't have anything to do with actual baseball.
1: Ivan, I don't know.
3: They're getting rid of 7 umpires who stink. Have you seen this?
1: No.
3: Dude. Okay, so I am a purist in baseball. And I always want the game to be as good as it can be, right? And I don't like the game anymore. I've told everybody that. I don't like it. I love it down deep, but I don't like it. I don't like the way the game is played. But these umpires, for the first time ever, are being judged. First time ever. And whether I liked it, the VAR, whatever it's called.
1: ABS.
3: Yeah, whatever it is, yeah. Whether I like it or not has nothing. Oh, VAR is a soccer, right?
1: That's right.
3: Sorry, man. Jeez, I got to get that soccer out of my head. I was going to say, dude, I'm telling you, man, this is one of the greatest things. 7 umpires are done after this season, and one of them is C.B. Buckner, who was number 91 out of 91. This is the first time. I'm telling you, on this radio show, in the past 30 years, people have heard me talk about 3 umpires that are horrible. Angel Hernandez, which is the worst of all time. Eric Gregg, who retired a while ago because he was so fat and he couldn't even see what was going on. And this guy, C.B. Buckner. They are 3 of the worst umpires I've ever seen. And you know what they used to do, big boy? Just get away with it every year. Nobody cared. They're no judges. There's no nothing. Finally. Now, I'm not here to say that I love being able to challenge a pitch. I'm not saying that, all right? Whatever. If it makes the game go quicker, if we get the right things, fine, whatever. Having said that, The number one thing that it has brought to the table is it is showing how bad some of these umpires are. And frankly, they don't care. But now they're caring because guess what? They're getting embarrassed. And I don't know about you, J-Mo, but one of the number one things that I have dealt with in my life that will make me go one way or another is embarrassment. Okay? I don't like being, you like being embarrassed?
1: Certainly not.
3: How about if you like being embarrassed in front of thousands?
1: Certainly.
3: How about millions?
1: Definitely not.
3: Okay. Everybody now knows how bad these umpires are. Did you see the woman umpire like about a week ago? Her first six pitches of the game got changed. Six in a row. She got six in a row wrong.
1: That's a hard number to beat. Over six.
3: I mean, if you were new in the game and you were like a gender that had never been there, wouldn't you think that you would be like bearing down? How did she get there? How can you miss? I'm going to tell you right now, dude. I did at 64 and a half years old. If you gave me a chair, now I couldn't get down, right? My knees and my legs and everything, and my hips. No. But if you gave me a chair and I sat behind home plate in a chair, I could call the game better than some of these umpires do right now. And I'm telling you what, man, I don't see very well anymore.
1: Well, neither does C.B. Buckner, and he still had a job until this
3: year. C.B. Buckner, he's been bad for 15 years!
1: He's the worst one by far.
3: No, Angel Hernandez, dude. Oh, no. Angel Hernandez is right there. Do you remember the Eric Gregg game that he called in the World Series with the Marlins? With Hernandez on the mound? You were too young.
1: Probably so.
3: You've got to go back and watch it. It is the worst call. Put it in. Eric Gregg. World Series game. Look at the pitches that he was calling. 6 and 8 inches outside strikes. It was the worst thing I've ever seen. Hernandez was laughing on the mound.
1: One ball goes through the right batter's box here.
3: Yeah. I'm looking at. World Series game. And Eric Gregg's back there going, I'm telling you, man. He should have been fired that night after the game. If I would have been the head of baseball, I would have called him in and said, you're done. But you know what? The umpire union doesn't let you do a daggone thing. Oh, man, I'll tell you. Thank you. You mean we're finally going to get rid of these dudes who can't do their jobs? You ever been in a company where people get paid for doing bad jobs?
1: Oh, do I have stories for you?
3: Ugh. Well, guess what? Major League Baseball's been doing it for 50 years.
1: What do you have an opinion on Cowboy Joe West?
3: Yeah, he was okay. I mean, you got to remember something. I played a long time ago, so they were a lot younger back then.
1: You know, he used to be good from what
3: Cowboy
1: I understand.
3: Cowboy Joe West, you know what he was? If it was a good day, he'd give you an unbelievable game. If it wasn't, you better watch out. You know? I've had umpires tell me get in the box, dude, because they wanted to get out of there before. I mean, I had an umpire at first base one time in Triple A. He said to me while we were standing there, he said, "Hey, listen, dude, everything, just keep your foot on the base because everything's going to be an out because we got to catch a plane." Oh, you know, but seriously, man, just call balls and strikes. They just showed Barry Trammell on TV down there at the Big 12.
1: He got the first of the TV time this morning. He was like the first question asked the commissioner who didn't answer any questions.
3: Listen, I don't think people realize that Tram is literally one of those dudes right now. Remember that old woman who used to ask the first question every time of the president a long time ago? She used to sit right in the front row. Every question, she was the first question every time. Tram's becoming that kind of guy, man. He is up there. He's one of the best there is.
1: The commissioner made mention of it, like recognizing who he was and said, like, you've been here for a long time because I've been a lot of places for a long time.
3: Yeah, I'm really mad at the commissioner. He can't answer the question about Texas Tech.
1: He didn't answer a question about anything. And he only said at the end, I was so tired of him saying, thank you, I really appreciate your question. Okay, then answer it.
3: Pathetic, man. It is really unbelievable how people just totally they don't care. They don't ever do it. You know what?
1: Yeah, they agree. They were giving him so much praise on TV. I understand it's all like corporate synergy or whatever, but they were praising him for literally not answering one question. Like, he's like the best commissioner in sports. He does such a great job. He didn't answer anything.
3: I'm with you. I mean, just amazing. Absolutely amazing. All right. Well, listen, I'm going to come back and get a call or a phone call or a text or whatever you want in for a little while. And then we will talk to Mark Rogers at 3, and then it'll be your time. And then the legend, Mr. Al Eschbeck. So I got a big day. I get to talk to him. I get to talk to Tram. I get to talk to maybe Dean.
1: I saw Al for the first time yesterday.
3: Did you?
1: He was here in studio.
3: Really? Did you talk to him?
1: No, he was busy. He was hurrying to get on air, so I didn't get a chance to talk to him. But I was in his presence, and that was enough for me.
3: Dude, August 10th, 50 years. 50 years on the radio.
1: How about that?
3: Are you kidding me? That is awesome. All right, we'll come back. Stay with us on The Leader in Sports, The Animal.
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3: Back in studio. Some kind of spill on me or something. I don't know what's going on. Something spilled on me. I can spill on myself for the best of them. I just don't know what this is. Okay, anyway. We got Mark Rogers coming up from Big 12 Media Days here in a little bit. So you got some texts? What do you got? Give me a couple texts here before we roll.
1: For you here earlier, Jim. I'm not sure you got a chance. Someone asked what you thought of the sound bites of the guys earlier today from Oklahoma State. You had Mestemaker on, Caleb Hawkins on. They had that linebacker Ethan Weslowski on. I think they interviewed Coach Morris after they went off the air. But what did you think about the guys you heard today?
3: I mean, I heard a little bit of it. The Hawkins dude sounded pretty impressive. Mestemaker. You said it. I didn't get to hear the whole thing of Mestemaker. I wish I would have. I came in late on it, but I was going to ask Mark about it. But you told me that he sounded like he was kind of just a happy-go-lucky kind of dude, huh? Just like
1: kind of sounded like a little nerdy kid, but that's not a bad thing in a quarterback. Andrew Luck, kind of a nerdy kid.
3: Hey, listen, he never played quarterback. He never played on anybody until last year.
1: That was crazy.
3: I know.
1: To hear that.
3: Just walked on, and I mean, never didn't play at his high school very much. Or at all. I mean, that's just crazy, man. It really is. But anyway, I'm watching Jokovic over here. He's an amazing dude, isn't he?
1: He's something else.
3: He's been going with it for a long time, and he's just lighting these young kids up right now. He's a seven. What's that say? Seven seed?
1: Yeah, he's the seven seed.
3: And he's beating up on the two seed.
1: FAA, who won, I always, is Auger Alicia May. He won the French Open. He was good at the French Open. He's a lanky guy, but he doesn't have the... It's called a killer instinct, like you talked about earlier.
3: The French Open is a lot better than this because you can get to everything on the clay. It's very slow. This is the fastest court there is. Grass is the fastest court there is. So, probably the dude's an incredible athlete. I'm watching him right now. He's an incredible athlete. He probably, on the clay, he gets to everything. I played against a couple dudes in some tournaments when I was young in clay, and they were little tiny dudes from Baltimore, and all they did was just, it was like hitting against a wall. You couldn't get it by them. It was horrible. I hated it. On hard courts, I could get it by them, but not on clay. Clay was really hard.
1: That's what they say. It's a defensive court.
3: Yeah.
1: They always say.
3: Yeah. You can't unload on people because the ball won't go anywhere. It's just slow. All right, what else you got? You got anything else?
1: I do. This is my personal question here. I'm interested in this idea. So Kansas State is all excited, right? They got Colin Klein is now the head coach, former quarterback.
3: Right.
1: And they've got the kid Avery Johnson back for his, I don't know,
3: who did nothing last year.
1: They lost their entire front seven and their entire offensive line.
3: Wow.
1: Yet people are betting them. You have to pay the VIG for them to go over 8.5 wins, betting them to win
3: 8.5.
1: Crazy. Oh, I don't want to tell you what I think. So what? How much confidence can you have returning a quote unquote stud quarterback if you lose the big chalunkas up front on offense and defense?
3: Well, you and I talked about the Hawkins kid. I mean, he think he can really run the ball, but you got to block. Doesn't matter how good you are. Barry Sanders, I think, is the greatest offensive running back of all time. And in Detroit, he used to fall down like for 4-yard losses because they didn't block for him. And he didn't want to get hit, which was probably smart. But when the dude got some room, forget about it. So it's all about the offensive line. Look, it is impossible to figure out teams nowadays with you don't know who's playing and how many teams. OSU's got 85 new guys. How can anybody say, oh, yeah, I think they're going to be good. I really like the coach. I like the quarterback. It's obvious that the wide receiver and running back were both really good at North Texas. They got a couple other kids that look like they got a chance to be good, but nobody knows how good they're going to be. Right? You don't know.
1: You've got to pay minus 200 or thereabouts for them to go over minus 5.5 wins Oklahoma State. All these teams. This is so interesting to me. I mean, for you've been Vegas gambling and stuff like that.
3: Right.
1: So Oklahoma State's close to like minus 200 over 5.5. West Virginia minus 160 over 5.5. TCU over 6.5 is minus 140. It's minus 110 to go over 8.5 for Kansas State. Not all these teams can go over, Jim. Why is everyone betting all these teams to go over in the Big 12?
3: Well, I don't know. I can see 5.5 for OSU just because they should have about 3 guaranteed wins. But listen to this. They better go beat Tulsa. That's who they start off with, and they lost to him last year. And that coach, Lamb, I love him, man. I love him. We're going to get him on in August. We're going to talk to him. That guy is he is serious. He's a good coach. So they better be ready to play that. Now they're going to get their doors blown off by Oregon. We know that. And then let's see what they can do. But I'm not betting on a team that I have no idea about, you know?
1: Certainly not at minus 200.
3: No. The only team that I've made any wager on this year is under Illinois. That's it.
1: Really?
3: Yep. Fat Jack, I convinced him, and I got some money. He's got money on it for me. Under 11.5 for Indiana.
1: Oh, for Indiana.
3: For Indiana.
1: Oh, yeah.
3: That's my only bet that I've got down, so. Nothing else. So we'll see. I don't ever bet on OU and OSU. I don't like doing that.
1: I think you have to pay the VIG for both of those pretty heavy. They're charging pretty heavy for those.
3: You want to bet the under.
1: That's right. Unless you want to bet the under.
3: Listen, I don't know how good any of them are going to be. I'm sorry. I have no idea. I just can't do any. I don't know. I can't go out on a limb for anybody. Hardly. I hate to say that. Now, when August rolls around, I may know a little bit more, but it's going to be hard. It's going to be really, really hard. 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I'm here in studio. 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
3: It is hour number two. Welcome back. Watching some of this tennis from Wimbledon. This young kid from Canada, boy, he is an athlete now.
1: He's big, man.
3: Yeah, he is really, he can do some things. All right, why don't we go down to Arlington?
4: I think it's Arlington. And talk to our man, Mark Rogers, who is down there covering the Big 12 Media Days. What's up, Marcus?
6: I'm glad you're not my concierge. We're in Frisco.
4: Yeah.
6: Arlington is about 40 miles away.
4: I know. I'm sorry.
6: Away.
4: Whatever. Yeah, I don't know what's going on.
6: You'd be happy to know that I do have a souvenir for you. I am bringing back a Pop-Tarts Bowl Mouth Heaven exclusive sticker book for you.
4: Oh, well, good.
6: Which has all of the different Pop-Tarts, including the Pop-Tart that was resurrected before the 2024 Pop-Tart Bowl.
4: I love Pop-Tarts. I do. I got them in my house pretty much every day. The only ones I really like a lot, though, are the cinnamon ones with the, oh, my gosh, and the brown sugar. Oh, they're so good, man.
6: That's the double chocolate ones.
4: The lava one? The one that's just come out?
6: Triggers my acid reflux too much, so I'll go with this.
4: I'm with you, man. They got a lava one. They got these, have you seen them lately when you go to the store? They got these deals. They got ones that say more protein. Have you seen those? Yeah.
6: That's not what I'm looking for in my Pop-Tart.
4: No, but that's what they're saying.
6: Yeah.
4: And then they got a lava, chocolate lava one. So I bought those, and I fired that in the microwave. And I will tell you that my heartburn was not feeling as good as it should. You're correct.
6: Eat mine raw. I don't put them in the oven, although that's probably a superior way to consume
4: it. Oh, man. I got the Pop-Tart.
6: Rip it.
4: I put it in the little toaster. I take it out, and then I eat the outside first, all the way around.
6: Okay.
4: And then all I have is the middle. And, oh, my gosh, it's so good. So good. I love Pop-Tarts. So what's going on down there? I heard you with the OSU guys today. What were your thoughts on those youngsters?
6: They're all very well spoken. Again, I think that visiting with the defensive guys, that's the ones that I'm more interested in hearing what they have to say. Kind of cool that Ethan Wislosky was here with his brother, pitching and having such a big role for OU down the stretch. Those two guys are from right around here, from McKinney. But he impressed me. Jaleel Johnson impressed me. He's been at Oklahoma State the entire time and has had some injuries that he's had to battle through, but a local kid that I think can give him some help on the defensive line. But this team's going to score next year. I mean, they're going to put points up. So if the defense can keep them in games, I think that win total is clearly, it's got nowhere to go but up, but I think it's going to go quite a bit up.
4: Yeah, well, I mean, we were talking about it, man. They're like minus 200 at 5.5 over. I mean, a bunch of people are betting Oklahoma State over 5.5?
6: I would. I would.
4: How do we know, though, dude? I don't know. I mean, I don't disagree with you.
6: We know because of the offense. I mean, I think that those guys with Caleb Hawkins and Drew Mestemaker, I mean, from what they did last year, and I think what Eric Morse has done as a coach, that those guys will be, I think, good enough to win six games against the schedule that they've got.
4: Can they block anybody? Do we know?
6: I think they'll block enough.
4: Okay.
6: But, yeah, I would feel comfortable with that. And I'll say this, too, about I think Morris is just what OSU needs.
4: Yeah, I agree with you on that.
6: I mean, you know, he's got a little bit of that it factor. He really does. I mean, he's relatable. I think he's passionate. I think he loves football. I think he's in it for the right reasons. I think that's going to make a big difference. I think we'll be. I think in a couple of years we'll be talking about Oklahoma State trying to keep this guy.
4: I agree with that. I'll tell you this. You know, I got three or four people that live in Stillwater, and I always like to take their pulse when new coaches come. You know, after a month or two or 3 months, and how they're doing in the community.
6: Right.
4: Like, you know, like for instance, like Travis Ford. Like he didn't talk to anybody.
6: He wasn't doing so well.
4: No, I mean, different guys do different ways. You know, and I have heard that in community-wise, they love this guy. I mean, he is a family guy who loves where he lives. And, I mean, now, and that's important, believe it or not. You know that, Mark. So,
6: but Jim, I'm just telling you, you know how this is. He's got charisma.
4: Mm-hmm.
6: I mean, Joey McGuire has it. There are other – Coach Switzer clearly has it.
4: Right.
6: Maybe the best example I've known. Bill Self, I don't know if I can put him in that category yet of those guys, but he has that – that to him where he's very, very affable and easy to like.
4: Yeah, when I went through recruiting, man, you could see the coaches that came in that talked to you that which ones had that and which ones didn't, you know, when you're being recruited. And I don't think there's any doubt that this guy has it. It's a different world in recruiting now. But, yeah, I think it's a good hire. Now we'll see if they can start winning. I just want to know, you know, if they can block anybody. I personally think if their offensive line is a 5 out of 10, they're going to be okay. You know, but their offensive line the last couple of years has been like a 2 out of 10.
6: Well, I mean, I'm sure you heard some of the same things that I heard, but I think, you know, last year it was a complete disaster.
4: Right.
6: I mean, I'm not going to get into the, you know, firing in the second game or what would have happened the rest of the way without that, but I mean, it was in shambles after they fired Mike for the rest of the season. So I don't think it's a good point of judgment to go, can this team be better than last year's? It's going to be better than last year's,
4: sure.
6: Of course. There's not even any question about it. They haven't had a quarterback this good in Stillwater in a decade.
4: Yep.
6: I mean, and if you don't have a quarterback, Jim, in which they hadn't in the last four or five seasons, I mean, there have been injuries and other things, and I think poor recruiting decisions, but they have one of the best quarterbacks in the league right now,
4: right,
6: and good people around him. So I think that should tell you that, you know, they've got, I would think they're going to beat Tulsa. No, they didn't last year, but again, they've got Murray State. You just need to find four more wins on that schedule. They've got Iowa State on the schedule, which I think is really rebuilding this year. They've been one of the schools that have talked a lot about how feeling like they can't compete in the world of the NIL. And so I think that this OSU team got some NIL behind.

0: they're going to do a lot of things up there that I think probably are needed. But you know me, I think the most important daggone thing is getting the NIL money nowadays, right?
1: Yeah, I think so. I mean, maybe they feel pretty good from where they are. I mean, I know that they had to spend some money on this roster to get it here, but I mean, the facilities are going to need upgrading every so often, just like Oklahoma City needs a new basketball arena. So if they got the money to do it and found the money to raise, I think that's probably a good deal.
0: Yeah, well, it's going to be an interesting year there. Who else has been down there today, and what are your thoughts? I know that J-Mo and I were talking about Kansas State, man. They lost their entire defensive line and their offensive line. And everybody, they're trying to say everybody's going to be great because of Avery Johnson, but Avery Johnson last year was terrible.
1: Wendell Gregory's going up there from Oklahoma State. I think K-State fans are in that stage of euphoria of where they feel like they got over on everybody because Colin Klein's their head coach. I mean, he did a pretty good job at, you know what I'm saying, Jim?
0: Right.
1: As after you bring in, don't do very well, you bring in a guy that had a lot of success there, not only as a quarterback, but as a coach, you just feel like the season's going to go really well. But I do have questions about Avery Johnson and the turnovers last year. How can they best utilize him? And it wasn't just turnovers. It was missing open guys. It was, you know, being accurate with the football. They're here tomorrow. But, I mean, like some of these teams, Oklahoma State's got – they got Kansas on the schedule. Not much is expected of them this year. Iowa State, Kansas State on the schedule. So there's some opportunities for them to win in there. And I think that West Virginia is in a real similar boat as Oklahoma State. I mean, except they're year two with Rich Rod.
0: Yeah. Yeah, you're right. Is there anybody else down there today that you were impressed with? Anything good?
1: Well, I mean, I don't know if you got to listen to Joey McGuire with us. I mean, he's got a very close relationship with Kale. So he sat down and talked a little bit about how upset that they were with the, you know, with the ruling. And he's looking at it from a mentor type role. But he says that they believe that they're going to be better on defense this year, that they've got more depth on the defensive front. Their season win total is 11.5. It's juiced to the under, but I mean, do we think that Tech is that good that they're just going to go undefeated through this?
0: I don't know, boy. That's a big number. I've already said it on the air with my man Fat Jack. We're on under Indiana. Because I think their schedule gets harder, and I'm sorry, I don't think Hoover is anything close to the other dude.
1: They have a murderer's row on that schedule.
0: Yes, they do.
1: That is not, it's not been that way for the first couple of seasons.
0: And I love what the guy does. He's a great coach. There's no doubt about it. Hey, I got to tell you that, you know, I've been gone, and of course, when I'm playing poker, I'm in these massive rooms with people from all over the world, and I've watched just about every soccer game that there is.
1: Nice.
0: Well, I mean, yeah, listen, I'm not a soccer fan yet, but I, you know, like the end, I don't know, did you see the end of, you were on the air, did you see the end of this game today with Argentina and who was it again?
2: Egypt.
0: Did you see the end of that?
1: No, I know that Argentina scored 3 goals in the final 20 minutes and change.
0: Oh, my gosh, Mark. That was the most unbelievable 13 minutes of soccer I've ever seen. Now, if it was like that, I'd be fired up. But I got to tell you something, man. Should we just say, Mark, that the United States ceiling is the round of 16? I mean, that's basically what they are. Or I mean, unless they get some superstars, because they just don't have superstars.
1: Well, they've been to the Elite Eight and a couple of World Cups. I mean, they've been to the round of eight.
0: But that was when there were less teams, right?
1: Well, okay, so superstar, getting a superstar on the world level is extremely difficult. Look how much Holland has elevated Norway.
0: Yeah, I know.
1: I don't even think they can almost beat anybody, but he's a beast. I mean, there's no question he's one of the best players in the world. The United States doesn't have anything. I mean, like, if the U.S. has a player that goes overseas in a top league and plays a big role like Pulisic has at times, that's been pretty good.
0: He's a sissy, though, dude. He's a sissy.
1: Well, he's at least performed in that stage, and he performed pretty well before going out of that game in the first round against the team that had, you know, Paraguay had some success
0: right
1: after the group stage. But I think some of this is just people being fired up about the United States having a team that's relevant and being talked about in a big event. I mean,
0: but like last night, Mark, they looked scared to death when they started that game, Mark.
1: Maybe that's in the player's head going up against a team like Belgium who, I mean, they're guys like Lukaku who scored late last night.
0: Yeah.
1: They've had other players who've been stars in the EPL. at different times in their career. They're a little older, but that country has been really good at soccer. They're in the top 10 of the world.

0: rankings, it probably wasn't a match the United States was going to win anyway. If Senegal would have held on and beat them, then we might still be talking about how great the U.S. is in soccer today. You know, I mean, it just kind of comes to matchups, and they didn't play well last night. And I thought that Belgium, who hasn't performed very well in the tournament, had one of their best games. I'm sure playing the United States had something to do with it. So it was a poor end to what has been a decent World Cup for them.
1: Oh, it's been a great World Cup for the United States overall, and it's been pretty cool to see all these. I mean, I was, like I said, I'm out there watching these teams, and there's people from every country, and you'll be playing poker, and all of a sudden you just hear about 15 people going, ah, they start screaming, you know, because their country scored, whether it was Brazil or Argentina or whatever. I was wrong on Japan and Brazil. I got to tell everybody, I thought Japan was going to beat them, and they didn't. But then Brazil turned around and lost. There was a question earlier today: who's going to win the World Cup next? Either Brazil or the United States? Because a lot of people are down on Brazil, Mark.
0: Can you find that bet for me? Yeah, one of your poker friends?
1: I know what you would take.
0: I'll lay 120 or 140.
1: I know what you would take. I know.
0: Yeah,
1: I would
0: Brazil.
1: Too. I would too. But they're just not as good. Well, very good. Well, listen, I appreciate you taking some time out to come on here. Now, what are there some interviews that you guys put up that you didn't get on the air? Are there some of those where people can go to our podcast page?
0: Yes, we talked with LJ Martin, BYU's running back. But, I mean, if you haven't seen this stuff, even if you have, they'll all be up on our YouTube channel as well as the podcast page. And, again, we're going to talk with Eric Morris. He's meeting with the press right now. We'll have much more for you there today and tomorrow.
1: Do you have any idea what time Eric Morris is supposed to come on?
0: No, I don't. Just whenever we get him.
1: I had a chance to talk to him earlier. Listen, if you want to go live with it, let us know. We'd love to hear your interview. I'll just let you go ahead and do the interview with him if he comes on.
0: Okay, if it happens before 4, I'll talk to J-Mo, but I'll stay in touch.
1: Okay, and we could do it with Al, too. I'm sure Al would be happy. I mean, Eric Morris, everybody wants to hear the guy. So I think we should try to fire that on live if we can. So just break in if you have to, okay?
0: Okay, I will. And plus, I'm going to send you this. A guy has texted you in 15 times the same question. It's rather long. I'm sending it to you right now so you can answer it on the air. Because it's bothered me. I'm sitting here reading the texts.
1: Okay. So. Are they ripping me?
0: No. It wasn't ripping you.
1: Nobody's ripping me?
0: Has a legitimate question.
1: That's because I've been gone a long time. Tomorrow, they'll start ripping me again. They give me one day to say I'm okay.
0: Is there a place that we should eat tonight?
1: Down in.
0: We got a $50 limit on the company credit card.
1: What's the name of the place that Julie and I go to? La Bajere. I'm telling you, dude, this is one of the best steakhouse you'll ever eat. And by the way, you will not get out of there for $50. I can promise you that.
0: We better not go there.
1: It's so good, though, man. It is the best steak, and it's got great seafood and some of the best risotto you've ever had in your life. La Berge? Is that the name of it? La Berge? I'll send it to you.
0: I thought that was a place where the women went to see shirtless guys. That's maybe La Berge. I don't know.
1: Yeah.
0: Get those two things confused.
1: When we ate there, I didn't see any shirtless guys. So.
0: Okay.
1: By the way, dude, I've got to tell you about a roll on a daggone crab steak. Well, I can tell you right now. We got about a minute. Listen to this, dude. I get the dice, and I roll for about – and by the way, the dice were not going well for me. And so
2: not the bubble craps?
1: No, I play bubble craps a lot, but this was real craps because the table was wide open. And Mark will tell you that I love to go to a table where there's nobody there so I can just play fast and go, right? So anyway, I get the dice and I start rolling, and it's the crapless craps, which I love, and I play all the outside numbers. Well, I proceed to hit like 11s and 12s and 3s and 4s. I am just killing it. I end up hitting the lows. I get the low part, but I don't get the high. I'm almost at the high. I think all I needed was a 10, and I couldn't get the 10. And so I make really good money. But then this guy walks up down at the end, and he takes the dice, and he says, you mind if I roll? I said, I wanted to say yes, but I said, no, don't worry about it. And I'm going to tell you right, Mark, listen to this. He threw the dice off the table 4 times in a row.
0: Did you bet against him?
1: You know what I did? You'd be proud of me. I cashed out. I could not deal with it. I was hot as can be. I was ready to go. But this dude was a slept rock. I could see it. So I probably saved myself probably about $300-$500. Pretty proud of me. I'm letting you know that.
0: I think you could have just gone against him. I mean, what was wrong with him? Did he have any technique? Was he trying to throw him high?
1: It looked like he'd never done it. You know, he's one of those dudes that tried to roll him, you know, like roll him all the way down. and he couldn't roll them. So, like, when it got down to, like, towards the end, like, one or two of them would, one time both of them went off the daggone thing. They would pop up in the air.
0: You have to admit, throwing them off of the table is better than a guy that's throwing them off that stacked chips. Like, if you've got if you got a bunch of chips out there and the guy's throwing them off the chips, I mean, you have to – see, I think the dice either, you know this, like to be treated with respect or they like to be treated –
1: rough.
0: You know, without respect. Yeah.
1: Right.
0: And so, but the preferable role for me is like kind of right there by the stick guy, get a little arc on it.
1: Yep.
0: You know, maybe they go off the back, maybe they don't. You want the guys to have to tell you a couple of times, make sure you get them off the back.
1: Right.
0: To create a little tension.
1: Right. Absolutely.
0: So yeah, but I don't, you don't want the guy that's rolling, especially when he's rolling them so hard that they're going off the chips on his end of the table.
1: No, that is not good. You're exactly right.
0: Unless it's a first time roller. That's the
1: I don't know. He might have been a first-time liver. I don't know if he's been out of a cave. The dude had no idea what was going on. But he. You know what? He cashed in. He bought in for like $2,000. You know, one of those dudes that's just laying all the hundreds out there.
0: Do you remember
1: all big and bad?
0: Do you remember the guy on one of the first road trips we ever took together in Shreveport that had glasses on? If he'd taken the glasses off, his eyes would have looked in the opposite direction.
1: Right.
0: I think we'd have countered each other enough to where the left eye was seeing on the right side and the right eye was seeing on the left side. But, I mean, it was and we bet with him until he let us get all of the numbers out there and then hit a seven. We'd lost everything.
1: Yeah. Oh, I remember him, yeah. Pop bottle glasses.
0: He needed him.
1: Yeah, he did. He definitely needed him. All right, Mark, thanks a lot. You're doing a great job. Appreciate it. Tell Kale I said a great job, too, okay?
0: All right, sounds good.
1: See ya. Mark Rogers, you'll continue tomorrow down there at the wonderful Big 12 Media Days in Frisco. And by the way, if he does get Eric Morris, hopefully he will jump in and everybody can hear what the new coach has to say. All right, the rest of the show is dedicated to you, people. Now, listen, I don't care what you want to talk about. I really don't. I do have a couple things to say. I want to give it up to my man, Jay Pitts. He is our operations director. He won an award. He got voted for his show that he does on our sister station. So congratulations to Jay Pitts for local music. Very nice. And I also want to say, I've talked about this man before. If you know him or you don't know him, I've played poker with him many times. His name is Clyde Walters. He's a great man. And I just ask if you pray for him. He is not doing very good right now. And hopefully we can get prayers for him so there's going to be a miracle that happens. So if you would pray for him, I would appreciate it. We'll be back. 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
3: 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I'm Erica Herskowitz. With one final spot remaining in the quarterfinals, Switzerland and Colombia are just getting underway in Vancouver. Since reaching the quarterfinals as World Cup hosts back in 1954, Switzerland has never made it past the second round. Colombia's last appearance in the Final Eight, 2014. The winner of today's match moves on to face Argentina, which completed arguably one of the greatest comebacks in World Cup history today. Down 2-0 midway through the second half, the defending World Cup champs scored three goals within 13 minutes, 15 seconds of each other to stun Egypt in Atlanta 3-2. Enzo Fernandez tallied the game winner in stoppage time after Cristiano Ronaldo and Lionel Messi evened things up for the white and sky blue. A tremendous comeback that keeps Argentina alive as it looks to become the first team to win consecutive World Cups since 1962. I'm Erica Herskowitz, Westwood One Sports.
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20: Few people now have asked me about a TikTok trend that they've come across. It's called 75 Hard. The challenge was created by entrepreneur and author Andy Frisella, who calls it a, quote, transformative mental toughness program and an Ironman for your brain. So here's what it entails. Eat a structured diet with no alcohol, drink a gallon of water, read 10 pages of nonfiction, take a progress photo, and complete 2 45-minute workouts, one of them outdoors, every day for 75 days. Quite a challenge. We asked CNN fitness contributor Dana Santis about this, who reminded us that sustainable fitness isn't about punishment or proving discipline through extremes. It's about building habits that integrate into your lifestyle in a way that feels supportive and repeatable. If you ask me, that's going to be the key to long-term success. I'm Dr. Sanjay Gupta, helping you live a better life.

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2: And he got offered a job, and he's praising God and rejoice. And he says that Jim doesn't like when athletes celebrate their successes, which until I agreed with 100%, and then he gave me a Psalms 98.4. Listen, first of all, I don't think these are the same things. I don't mind anybody celebrating in life if something goes great for you. I mean, you think that like when I got the Arizona Diamondback job, I didn't go crazy? Are you kidding me? No, there's a big difference. The reason the athletes are the best athletes in the world, why should you celebrate something that you're expected to do? That's what drives me crazy. If I get to the plate and I'm hitting in the four hole and I hit a home run, why should I be surprised about that? Why should I be? I mean, oh yeah, inside I'm like, yes, I love that. But what do I do? The only reason why people do it is to show up the pitcher or the other team or to show off for everybody who's watching. And that's what I don't like. But no, dude, if you get a promotion at work, or if you find out that your wife is pregnant, or if you win the lottery, heck yeah, go ahead and celebrate. Yeah, absolutely. You know, I mean.
3: So you don't like the first down dances, Jim, when the guys get a first down and they start doing a little dance.
2: Especially, I can't. What, you want to know the thing? Yes, the answer to your question is no, I don't like them. You know what's the worst, though? It's when a cornerback has been getting obliterated all day and then he knocks a ball down, or a ball gets thrown over the guy. The best is when a guy's open, they overthrow it, and he has to do the daggone, you know, no, you're not going to catch. Yeah, you're right. Because the cornerback didn't hit him. That's what bothers me, J-Mo. Yeah, that I'm sick of it. And then the baseball stuff is just ludicrous. I mean, you didn't do it back when I played because you know why? You get drilled.
3: That's right.
2: But nowadays, nobody does it anymore. And people go, oh, that's terrible. Yeah, or whatever. I just want one human being out there to be hit by a 90-mile-an-hour fastball. That's all I want. You tell me. What do you think about it? You think that'll stop you from doing something?
3: I think it's a pretty good deterrent.
2: See that scar right there on my elbow all the way down here?
3: I do.
2: Guess what? I got another one right there on the other side. You know what that's from? Getting hit by pitches.
3: I bet.
2: That's my lead arm. And since I had an open stance, if any ball came at me, I always put my arm to stop it. And I got hit in my elbow so many times that the bones chipped off and I had a spur in there. Both times it was supposed to be arthroscopic. And then when they got in there, they couldn't get to it. So they had to cut me wide open. Both times. You ever go into surgery and you think you're going to have two little holes, and then you wake up and they go, by the way, you got a big old scar on your elbow. We had to go in the other way. So, you know, what can you do? Listen, I'm just telling you people, start drilling some people. They won't do it anymore. I don't like celebrations. You know where you celebrate? On the sideline. You know who's the best? Barry Sanders. Barry Sanders hand the ball to the referee, and he would run to the sideline. And then on the sideline, you want to jump up with your teammates? Great. But I don't like any of it. I'm sorry. I'm an old fogey. And I might be the only dude on the whole station that feels that way. Seriously, Al Eschbeck doesn't. Nobody feels like I do about this, really. They're all, yeah, come on, Jim, you're an old man. Well, okay. I am. You're right. Like I said, I've been hit. Let's get to the phones. You're on the Sports Animal. Go ahead, please.
4: Hey, Jim. How's it going?
2: I'm good. How are you?
4: I am excellent, my man. Good. I am sitting right here at Rob's Ranch Purcell.
2: Oh, really? Outstanding, my man. Yeah. What's going on?
4: I just wanted to give a big, big shout-out to the Sports Animal, to you, yourself, and to anybody else that listened and pitched in. You guys gave me a scholarship now 7 days ago.
2: Oh, yeah.
4: I'm out here working this program. I am loving life.
2: Was it your mama? Is it your mama called?
4: Yes, sir.
2: Dude, man. God is great. And it's going well for you?
4: It's going exceptionally well.
2: Good.
4: We've you know, there's a great group out here. They've welcomed me in. I'm working this program, and I'm excited about something, Jim, for the first time in 20 years.
2: Amen, dude. That is beautiful. Now, listen, when you get this thing done and you're all ready and you're going to be like that for the rest of your life, I'm going to have you meet the guy who paid for your thing, okay? He's a guy that played quarterback with me at Oklahoma State. His name is John Dorner. He pitched in the money for you because he heard your mama on the air, and he's a great godly man. And you know what? You're getting ready to become a great godly man. How cool is that?
4: It is so cool. We are expecting a miracle. It's already in the works.
2: Beautiful.
4: And I was sitting there listening to you guys, and I'm like, you know what? I need to call and say thank you.
2: Well, thank you, my man. I appreciate it. Now, listen, man, don't give up. Keep working, okay?
4: No, we're going to work it. We're going to work it.
2: And tell your mama. Tell your mama I hope she's feeling better.
4: Yes, sir, I will. I'll talk to her tonight, and I will definitely tell her that. So thank you guys, and I'll be listening.
2: Thank you, brother. Appreciate your call. Oh, my gosh, that's wonderful, isn't it? Golly. Huh, J-Mo? You've never heard a radio station that does this stuff, have you?
3: Certainly not full circle that way. We heard the mom, and now we heard this.
2: How cool is that, man?
3: Very cool.
2: That is some great stuff, people. That's why I say, listen, I don't do very much good in this world, but I'm going to tell you right now, if you know somebody who needs help, let me know. All you got to do is go to my Instagram. You send me a message. I promise you, I will get you help. Or call in. I mean, that's fine. Yep. I know we're supposed to do sports radio, but this is good life, too. Helping people. How about that, huh? JMO, you're part of that now, my man.
3: Love it.
2: Yeah, it's good stuff, isn't it? By the way, Djokovic is in the middle of a tiebreaker with the FAA guy. He is, this dude is going to be good, man. He looks like he's about 10 years old. Back to the phones. You're on the Sports Animal. Go ahead, please.
5: Jim, you're in the exact spot that God wants you, bro. He's using you to bring people to him. Man.
2: Isn't that crazy? That's crazy, isn't it?
5: It's amazing, dude. It's just what life's all about, dude. And thank you for having, you know, the goal to do it because most people won't.
2: Thank you, brother.
5: Hey, I do have a question because, okay, so... Let's talk about Jacob Sexton at OSU.
2: Okay.
5: They had a guy today, Mark did today, they interviewed one of the defensive guys for OSU, and I'm all about guys working hard and they can improve and all that, but at some point, are you not what you are as an offensive lineman? I mean, this guy is saying that, you know, Jacob Sexton's a dog, he's dominating, you know, blah, blah, blah, blah, blah, and I'm like, okay, well, we watched the same guy play at OSU get dominated, or at OU get dominated by the SEC defensive linemen. So are we looking like, is that what it is at OSU? Like, okay, well, this guy was not good at OU or in the SEC, but he's good in the Big 12, you know, good enough. Is that what they're looking for now?
2: Listen, I don't know. I will tell you this about Sexton. I watched him play when he was a freshman, okay? And he came in some and played. And I purposely watched him because, you know, he's out there from near where I live and everything. And I thought it was a cool story. And anyway, I think the kid's a pretty good player. Now, you know what? You know who else? You know who's really, really good? Pulisic. But if you can't get on the field, it doesn't matter. So I think Sexton, if he is 100% healthy and can play the way he can play, I think he will be a very nice upgrade at OSU. But that's a big question right now. I'm not ripping the kid.
5: Okay.
2: I'm not saying anything bad about it. But I will tell you this.
5: Yeah.
2: I think he has potential to be pretty daggone good. I really do. But when you're hurt, we can't tell, you know?
5: Yeah, we can't. And that's really why I'm basing that my question off of is because, you know, if he's really dominating the OSU guys, you know, yes, he's been injured and judging from what we saw, what was on field at OU, I mean, that's not anything to be excited about.
2: Hey,
5: I just wanted to get your opinion on that.
2: Thanks. You know, I'm going to tell you this real quick. One of the greatest things ever, one of the greatest debates ever is when somebody says, oh, yeah, he's doing a great job. He's dominating the other side. Is that because he's good or the other side's bad? I mean, that is one of the biggest arguments that you always face. I don't know. Maybe I'm telling you this, so I don't have a dog in the fight. I don't even know Sexton. I don't know his family. I don't know anybody. But what I do know is I watched him play a little bit, and I'm not an offensive lineman, but I was a quarterback, so I followed everybody on the offensive side. And I will tell you that he looked like he had a chance to be a pretty good player. Am I saying he's an All-American? No. But for the offensive linemen that OSU have had for the last 10 years, I would think that he would be in the top percent, you know, maybe top 10% of what they've had if he's healthy. Now, that's a big if. It's a big if. Not ripping the kid, but he's had a lot of injuries. And I think that if he can play, then, you know, we'll see. I don't know. I don't know the answer.
3: Can I ask you a follow-up about
2: that? Go right ahead.
3: So you got that kid, and then you got a kid named Tyler Mercer I'm seeing here who transferred in from Kansas. Those are the only, like, equal-level schools. You have a transfer from Coastal Carolina and then a couple transfers from North Texas on the offensive line. Can you make that jump on the offensive line from that lower level up, or would you have more confidence in a guy coming from the same level?
2: I mean, dude, if you've been around me now a long time now, I never say I don't know. But I don't know. I mean, listen, some of them work, some of them don't. Like, for instance, last year they were, OU got that offensive, 2 years ago, they got that offensive lineman from Western Carolina. And Western Carolina played against a bunch of Division I teams, and I guess he played well against them. He was the number one offensive lineman in the daggone portal. Someone will send me the name. I can't remember the name right now. Was it Edwards? Or I can't remember. Anyway, and he turned out to be okay. He's not a star. He was a nice player, but, I mean, he wasn't, you know, sometimes it's harder to go from one level. You know what it reminds me of, J-Mo? I always have to go back to baseball. What's his name?
3: Derek Simmons?
2: That's it, Derek Simmons. And he was okay. He's all right. He's not a great player, but he's okay. But you know what it reminds me of, J-Mo? When you're in baseball, which I know the best, you're at A-ball, okay? You go to double-A, everybody's better. Can you play with them? You know, my dad is a great thing, man. You ever have kids, you tell them this when they're young. My dad told me this. He said, life is like a pyramid. The higher up you go in life, the less people there are. And guess what? When I got to college, everybody was all state like I was, right? Everybody was all this and all that. Now you got to be better than them. Now you go to the minor leagues. Guess what? All of these dudes could play in college or high school. And then when you get to double A, all of these dudes did great in A-ball. Triple A, all of them did well in double A. See what I'm saying? And then you get to the big leagues. Nobody cares what you did in the minor. Go look at my minor leagues numbers. They're ridiculous. Nobody cared. I mean, I hit like 360 in one league. Nobody cared. Because you got to play against the better people. So I don't know if these dudes are going to be play. I would assume that the North Texas guys are going to be pretty good because they know the system. And I think that when you can cherry pick who you're bringing, you're going to bring the best. Listen, this Elliot, this coach is smart. So he knows, Morris knows, whether those two dudes can play at this level. North Texas plays some big boys, right? So Morris knows. I don't think he'd bring a guy from North Texas that he didn't think could play at this level. Now, how good they're going to be, we'll see. I don't know. We're all going to find out together. But it is an interesting thing when you hear somebody like, you know, there have been years where OSU's defense has been terrible. I mean, terrible. And we'll hear somebody from practice going, wow, man, this defense is really hard to block. Well, does that mean you're not any good? Or does that mean they're better? I don't know. 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
2: We're back, wrapping up hour number two. Al Eschbeck just a little bit away. Taking your phone calls, 405-900-9957. That is also, that's the Johnny's charcoal broiler text line as well. It's the Lucky Star line and the Johnny's same number. Same number. Let's get to the phones. You're on the Sports Animal. Go ahead, please.
25: Hey, Jim. How you doing?
2: Good. How you doing?
25: I'm hanging in there, man. It's hot.
2: Good. Yeah, it is. It's getting hotter, too, by the way. Getting ready to, I guess.
25: Oh, yeah. can't escape it. I'm chasing a question I was meaning to get a couple weeks ago, and I just missed you.
2: Come on.
25: Presti was saying about Shea that, you know, it seems like he plays six players because he's playing against the media.
2: Yeah.
25: You had some strong thoughts on that, saying, like, Riley wouldn't have said that about Magic. Is it not different nowadays with social media? Is it different how the players have to be with it?
2: Is different.
25: I didn't grow up Priest, so I value your opinion on that.
2: No, it is different. No, dude, you're right. It is. There's no doubt that this is a different time. And I got to tell you, I often wish I would have grown up later so that I could make as much money as some of these dudes and, you know, just coming to the big leagues if I were to make it. But I got to tell you, dude, that side of it would have hurt me because I was a psycho back then. And if you would have had cameras and everything, who knows what trouble I would have gotten into. So, no, you're exactly right, man. Things are different. There's more idiots on the internet that are just putting up things and, you know, acting like they're experts. So, yeah, I can see that. Look, you guys know I love Shai Gilgeous-Alexander. I love the guy. He's one of my favorite athletes I've ever seen, the things that he does. But there are times where here lately, and I think it's frustration because they probably were the best team and, you know, they had people hurt and all that, whatever. But I think they showed a little frustration. Some of the things that Shea said towards the end and then that Presti said. I understand what he said. He's probably right. But I just don't like it because they're usually better than that. Does that make sense?
25: Yeah. Yeah, for sure.
2: I mean, listen, Shai Gilgeous-Alexander is going to continue to get ripped as long as the things that he does happen. It's the way life is. But if he keeps winning MVPs and playing great, who cares? The guy's going to be making, in 3 years, he's going to be making $72 million a year. I think he'll be okay.
25: Yeah.
2: All right.
25: Thanks,
2: man.
25: Thank you, Jim.
2: Yeah, I don't like ripping SGA, J-Mo. I love the guy. I think he's one of the best. You couldn't ask for a better guy in the league to be the face of your organization, you know, on and off the floor.
0: Especially with all these guys that are more so terrible teammates, more than like good people, and like just the worst teammates. He doesn't seem to be that guy.
2: You're exactly right. Some guy, I guess, put on the internet that Russell Westbrook is coming back here.
0: No way.
2: Yeah, I know. Some of the things that people put on there are just hilarious, but whatever. Let me tell you right now, Pete, if Russell Westbrook comes back to Oklahoma City and he barely plays and they win a championship, that will not count as a championship. We laid it all down when that happened way back then. If Russell Westbrook just goes to a team and just sits on the bench and barely plays, that doesn't count. He has to be a big part of a team.
0: We got a caller that's been waiting that we have to get to, but when we've been talking about Barry Trammell, all this Barry Trammell stuff, I'm sitting in front of Barry Trammell the other day. He's filling in for you, and it finally clicked with me how I knew Barry Trammell, and it was the whole Russell Westbrook fiasco.
2: That's right. That's him.
0: That's him.
2: That's him. Yep. And Barry Trammell's the nicest dude
0: He's
2: in the world.
0: He's the nicest guy
2: in
0: the world.
2: And Russell Westbrook sat there and said, I just don't like you.
0: Hey, how could you not like him?
2: It was ridiculous. Let me tell you something. Russell Westbrook has done some wonderful things. And I just saw the other day he's part of opening up that event, the center, blah, blah. I understand all that. But Russell Westbrook has done some punkified things too, man. I am not a Russell Westbrook fan. I don't like the guy. But whatever. He's one of the. I do admit that I think he's the greatest athlete that I've ever seen on a basketball court. Ever. Never seen an athlete as good as him, J-Mo. You couldn't believe the things that he did while he was here.
0: Oh, he's a freak athlete now.
2: Yeah, and then he would do stuff like he had his own area of the training room where no one else was allowed to go. Okay? I played with Eddie Murray and Cal Ripken, who were both better at their sport than Westbrook. That'll make everybody mad. Eddie especially. And never did any of that stuff. Never. But I have to give Westbrook a lot of credit, though, man. He became a really, really good player. It's just that I just don't like him. He can't shoot. He shoots whenever he wants to. He turns the ball over like an incredible amount. And he drops F-bombs all over the court when little kids are supposed to be in love. I don't like the guy. I'm sorry.
0: Throws it into the 15th row.
2: Everybody knows it, too. Everybody knows how I feel, so. By the way, they're going to a fifth set. Djokovic, he lost the tiebreaker.
0: Great for people that bet this match to go five sets, Jim.
2: Did you do that?
0: I sure did.
2: Oh, man. You are so good. Let me get another call in. You're on the Animal. Go ahead, please.
1: Hey, what's up, Trey?
2: How you doing, man?
1: Oh, nothing much. Just piggybacking about the Shai thing.
2: Yeah.
1: Just like MJ, but, you know, when you're the best, you're the most liked and you most hate it.
2: So, exactly.
1: That's how it goes.
2: That's exactly right.
1: I want to give a shout out. So I know his family pretty well, his dad and his uncle, his auntie and her are pretty much like my brothers and sisters. But the shout out to Kevin Hawkins and the Hawkins family. Pretty good pedigree. Comes from a good family.
2: He sounded great today. Did you hear him?
1: Yes. I wouldn't expect less. His family is like that.
2: That's awesome.
1: Well.
2: That's good to know, man.
1: Happy for him. Happy for the family.
2: That's good to know.
1: I just wanted to, oh, my God, I've been watching some of the Summer League, and the Peterson kid is just like, he's a whole different person. It's like, was he trying to sabotage the draft? Because if you think about it, you know, what's the kid from last year the Utah drafted?
2: Ace Bailey?
1: Yes, he didn't want to go there either. And I'm thinking it's like a destination thing. You know, back in the day, you were just happy to get drafted.
2: Sure.
1: You know, you didn't care. These kids now are different. They come for money already. Like, it's no more. I don't like hearing none of the, oh, I got to take care of my mom and my family. That's no more.
2: Right.
1: Like, not saying there's some people out there like that, but the percentage of that is no more.
2: Let me just say something that I think you don't want to say, and that is that there's been many racial things that have happened in Utah. Yeah. I'm a white guy. Yeah. I got no idea. Yeah. You're a black guy. I'm a black guy, I may not want to get drafted and go to Utah. Yeah. I understand that, my man. I mean, there's some truth to that, right? Am I right?
1: And I think it's, yes, too, but I think it's the destination. Utah is nothing there. Like, Dallas, Utah.
2: Right, I hear you. No, I hear you, man. I hear you, yeah.
1: But it's crazy. But
2: they say there's nothing to do in Oklahoma City either.
1: Yeah, but at least we're close to Texas.
2: Yeah, I got you, brother. I got you, my man.
1: But I just wanted to have you watched any of it?
2: Yes, I have. I have watched some, yeah. Peterson is a superstar. I mean, there's no doubt about it.
1: I mean, oh, my God. And that's why, you know, a lot of people are like, oh, it's a summer league, but you have to look at how – like AJ Mitchell, for instance, when I watched AJ Mitchell, when I thought of him, it went to the when he played with the regular players,
2: right?
1: You know what I mean? You
2: right.
1: have to look at do they make the right play?
2: Right?
1: How they're going downhill with the ball, or, and he's impressive to me because he's hustling. He's when they talk to him, he's saying the right things. It's like, is this the same kid?
2: Yeah, I don't know. I don't know what to tell you. I know he's unbelievably talented. I still love DeBonsa. I did watch Mara a little bit, and I don't know, man. I mean, I'm not going to say a lot because of what you said, because there's dudes that he's playing against that will never play in the NBA. But to me, he looks a little stiff. I don't. Maybe I'm wrong. I don't know. I don't know. We'll see.
1: You're right about it. But my thing about Mara is, we're not asking him to do much.
2: Good point.
1: It's going to be a little bit more.
2: That's a great point. That's a great point.
1: You know what I mean?
2: I tell you what, Boozer looked good.
1: Yeah, he does. He looks good too. I think he will might kind of when he plays against the other guys, I think maybe his size might hurt him a little bit. You know what I mean?
2: But yeah, but his game is more mature than a lot of the other guys. If you know what
1: exactly.
2: I mean? You know, doesn't it, maybe because of his dad and his brother? You know?
1: Yeah. And him being able to shoot will help him out also.
2: Yeah, he's got to shoot. You're right. You know what he's like? He's like the dude down there in Orlando. What's his name? The guy who went in the first round a couple years ago.
1: Yeah, I know you're talking about.
0: Paolo?
2: Ben Carroll. If Ben Carroll doesn't learn to shoot, he's just going to be a nice player, right? I mean, he can do a lot of good things, but if you can't shoot in this league, you're not going to ever be a superstar. You know what I'm saying? It's going to be hard.
1: Oh, yeah, that's the way to take the
2: All right, my man, I got
1: to
2: run.
1: Is.
2: Thanks. Call again.
1: All right, Trey.
2: See you, brother. We'll take a good job today, J-Mo.
0: Thanks, Jim.
2: Very nicely done. We'll take an OG&E break. Come back, Mr. Eschbeck next. Tony will join as well. This is the home of the Oklahoma City Thunder, the animal.
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2: And we are back in studio today, and I'm joined by the legend of radio, king of the midgets, and the world champion at freestyle. He is also a member of the Broadcast and Journalism Hall of Fames in the state of Oklahoma. Mr. Al Eschbeck. And this show is known as the Dominant. Dominant.
12: Hello.
2: Dominant. Dominant. What, is he doing this to me on purpose? Are you messing with me, Al? Oh, my gosh. What the heck is going on?
14: Well, he was in studio yesterday. You do know this.
2: He was in studio yesterday?
14: Yeah, he came up because he had no internet.
2: Oh, yeah. Boy, they got hit hard down there, didn't they?
14: Yeah, they did. There's video.
2: Some of those trees and stuff that were all over the place. I heard at a house that we used to live in, we had a big tree and it went down. So that's sad when you got a big tree that are like 50 or 100 years old, you know?
14: I got a fence panel that I can't bring myself to fix. It's been a couple of days.
2: Oh, dude, you better fix it.
14: I know. I have to. My neighbors probably hate
2: What's me. The matter with him, man? Where is he? You there, Al? Oh, man. No Al Eschbeck?
14: I just heard him. I mean, I'm sure everybody
2: else I heard his voice. I don't know what's going on. I don't know what's happening. Okay. I guess we'll have to move on without him. I was really looking to talk to him, too. You got him?
14: No, I don't have him. I'll let you know, but I'm sure he'll come through some way, right?
2: I guess so. How are you? You doing okay?
14: Yeah, I am. I'm all right.
2: Well, good. Very good. I've got a week of shows, and then I think both Al and I are going to be gone for a while. Of course, he's going to Thailand. I'm going driving. Going driving. You know, my wife is a little bit, nervous about this driving trip because of that car accident that we were in, you know? She's a little bit sensitive. So I'm going to have to be on my best behavior driving. I told her last night, I said, Jewel, I promise you I'm going to drive better. She goes, really? So hopefully it'll go okay. But yeah, we're taking off driving. I'm going to Pagosa Springs, going to get into the hot springs, and then we're going up to Crested Butte to visit my homeboy, Jay Bird, who you got to meet at the fair last year. And then we don't know what we're doing from that point on. We might go over to Jackson Hole for a little while or something. So go see Yellowstone. It'll be interesting. All right. Well, if we can't get Al, then we know what we need to do. We need to open the phone lines. 405-900-9957. That's the Lucky Star line. It is also the Johnny's Charcoal Broiler text line. So that's all you need to know. 405-900-9957. If you want to get in, we'd love to talk to you. I said earlier today, I don't know if you guys were listening, but one of the greatest things ever happened in baseball this weekend, and that is they are getting rid of seven umpires. Seven umpires who stink. And the lead one, number 91 of 91 umpires this year, big C.B. Buckner. C.B. Buckner has been horrible for 20 years. Angel Hernandez, they got rid of last year. He was the worst of all of them. And then, of course, you have Eric Gregg, who they left too. I can hear Al talking in there. That's crazy. Absolutely crazy. You think we can hook him up or no, Tony?
14: I can hear him. We're working on this end here.
2: Well, that's pretty interesting. Anyway, it's a good day for baseball because finally, I'm not a big proponent, you know, of the replay. But forget about the balls and strikes, which I don't like umpires at all. And obviously, as a former hitter, I couldn't stand it when they missed calls that went against me. But I understand that there was a human element for the most part. But I just think if you care about your job and work hard at it, that you shouldn't make some of the mistakes that they make. And I'm telling you right now, the best thing that happened with this replay thing, the best thing by far, is that these umpires that are terrible are leaving. They're getting out. They're getting rid of them. because they stink. And they've never, ever in the past, one time, had anybody judging them. Nobody to go after them. So now they do. And it's not even the head people.

0: to what you have to say. Don't forget, too, you can always follow Instagram at Jim Traber, at Jim Traber. I'd love for you to follow if you're not following. And you can also find out there all about the Julian Jim Traber podcast and just kind of everything that's happening. So pretty good stuff. Pretty good stuff. All right. We got a phone call, Tony. Got anybody on the lines?
1: Negatory. You need some.
0: Nobody's calling?
1: It's unbelievable.
0: Everybody's waiting for Al. Are we not going to get Al? This doesn't look good. Well, if we're not going to get Al, then we're going to have to get some calls going, text messages, because I certainly would love to. We got a caller? Let's do it. You're on the Sports Animal. Go ahead, please.
2: Yeah, is it me?
0: Yeah, what's up?
2: Hey, Jim. Appreciate your show, man.
0: Sure.
2: You know.
0: Thank you.
2: Hey, I was going to ask you, you're going through Pagosa. Is it like next week or later in the month?
0: Yeah, it's a week from today. I'll be leaving, yeah. Or a week from tomorrow, I think, yeah.
2: I was going to tell you, I grew up in a town called Farmington, New Mexico.
0: Okay.
2: It's not too far from there, but it's the home of the Connie Mack World Series. I don't know if you've heard of it.
0: I know everything you're talking about, yes.
2: Yeah, man, it's. I grew up in that stadium with those. Our family hosted players from when I was 2 years old till probably 16.
0: That's really cool, man.
2: Yeah, man, it's so cool. Our family always hosted it was the Midland Redskins. They're out of Cincinnati, Ohio.
0: Okay.
2: And you talk about some of the players that we've seen just as kids come through that tournament when they're 18 years old. I'm talking guys like Griffey, Barry Larkin, Manny Ramirez. I mean, their website
0: has
2: a list of the alum.
0: That's awesome.
2: But, yeah, no, man, I just wanted to tell you, if you're in that area, it starts July 23rd this year, and it goes through August 1st. So if you might look at your route, which way you're driving. You might see if you can stop through there and check it out.
0: Okay, they got like one big, beautiful stadium.
2: Yeah, so it's a little different now than when I was a kid. It used to just be an 18 bracket. It's now kind of modeled like the rest of these youth tournaments. It's pool play for the first, like, 3 or 4 days.
0: Gotcha.
2: And then when it goes to bracket, it's called Ricketts Park. And it is one of the most beautiful high school stadiums you'll ever see.
0: Gotcha.
2: It's really, really neat. I think it holds around 6,500 people. But for these 18-year-old kids, man, it's really, really neat. It's like a miniature Omaha.
0: Yeah. No, I mean, those things are cool for those kids. You know, at 18 years old, too, I think that's great for them to be able to go play and that kind of stuff.
2: Yeah, they do. Like, when they show up, you know, they've got a welcoming committee, and then they do a parade that first day they're there, and the whole city shows up. And
0: That's cool, man.
2: It's a neat atmosphere.
0: So, yeah.
2: Anyways, that's all I have,
0: all right,
2: man.
0: Brother.
2: Thank you,
0: my man. Appreciate it. That's cool. Farmington. I've heard of that. I've never been there. I've heard of it, but I've never.
2: Yeah.
0: Thanks for the call. Appreciate it.
2: Okay.
0: Never been there.
2: Thanks,
0: man. We used to host kids for the tennis tournament. We had a big, huge tennis tournament in Columbia, Maryland, and we would host kids from like down in Virginia and stuff. Had some good kids. Some serious ping pong games too. With the tennis players. Still no Al?
1: We're getting closer, yeah.
0: Are we getting closer?
1: Yeah.
0: Is there somebody out there laying the line down?
1: No, Al is very tech savvy, man. We're working through this.
0: Okay. No problem. Just making sure.
1: I think some of the settings might have been messed up after the storm internet stuff. I think that's what we're working on.
0: I know, man. Them trees that are down in Norman are unbelievable. I wonder, Al's got trees all around his house. I wonder if they got any. Are his trees down?
1: I don't think he said he lost trees. His boys, one of his boys' fence blew down.
0: Very interesting. Well, it's good old Oklahoma. You never know what's going to happen with this weather. Let's get back to the phones. You're on the Sports Animal. Go ahead, please.
3: Is it me?
0: Yeah, what's up?
3: Hey, Jim, I'm in my mid-60s and played a lot of Little League ball in the 70s and junior high in the 80s and 90s.
0: Okay.
3: A pitcher and a catcher.
0: Right.
3: Now, when you're at bat, I always wondered this because, you know, they're throwing maybe at that level 50, 60 miles an hour. But when you're at major leagues like that and those balls are coming at you 80, 90 plus miles an hour, how do you know

0: you always say it's going to be a curveball, a slider, but how do you know what kind of pitch you might get as a hitter at that level? I mean, do you look at the pitcher's hands?
1: We try to pick up the spin of the ball, and it's really hard. I've talked about Tony Gwynn was the best that's ever done it. So when a ball comes out of a pitcher's hand, okay, let me start. I'll start the whole synopsis. When you get in it, and this is really good for youngsters to learn. When you get in the box to start the hit, you need to concentrate on the emblem on their cap. Whatever it is, if you're playing the Yankees, if you're playing the Red Sox, whatever that emblem on the cap is, because that emblem is about the same size as a baseball. And your eyes, okay, only adjust the things by size. So if you're looking at something bigger and then you have to look at something smaller, it takes a fraction of a second for your eyes to change the sizes. But if you're looking at something that's the same size as a baseball, well, then it's easier to go from what you're looking at to get to where the ball is. So you have to know. So now if a guy throws underneath or sidearm, that goes out the daggone window. You just have to try to look out there in the ground somewhere. Because then when he starts to throw, you're looking at his helmet, at his emblem, and then you go to where the ball's coming from. And then that's where you catch the ball as early as you possibly can. Now, if there's no spin on the ball that you're picking up, that is a fastball. Because the ball should be coming at you and the spin will be coming at you, if that makes sense. But if a guy throws a slider, now this is really technical, but when he throws a slider, there'll be a little dot in the middle of the ball. Just a little tiny dot in the middle of the ball. Because the way you throw the slider and the spin, it makes the ball spin so that there's a dot of the seams that you can see when the ball's coming. That's the way you're spin. I'm just telling you the way you're supposed to do it.
0: Right.
1: It's not easy. Okay.
0: No, it never was.
1: No. And so it's, and then, you know, the changeup is the one that messes you up, because these pitchers, they'll throw exactly like they do as a fastball, but they hold it different so that the ball comes out slower out of their hand. Well, there's no way to pick that up. And that's why you see these dudes that throw like the, you know, the split finger fastball. Forget it. I mean, it's impossible to figure out. When you faced a guy that had a fastball and a split finger fastball, you had to either look for one or the other. You couldn't try to just sit back because they look exactly the same. And so, you know, that's it. There's so much tech. I could go through this for hours about all the different things that you look at. Now, all I just said to you is probably impossible for 95% of the people on the planet.
0: Right.
1: But a guy like Tony Gwynn, he did it all the time. He saw it all the time. I would see it once in a while, but I didn't see it all the time. But Tony Gwynn, he knew every pitch coming out of a guy's hand. It was incredible what this guy was all about. So that makes it, that's why I say hitting a baseball is the hardest thing in the world to do, because, look at that. It's ridiculous to have to think about things like that, you know?
0: And you don't have time to think when that ball's coming at you. It's more reaction.
1: That's right.
0: I always looked at it.
1: That's right. And, you know, the other thing, too, is now they all throw a lot harder.
0: Oh, yeah.
1: I mean, a lot harder when I played. I mean, used to be three guys that would throw over 95 on a roster. Now there's like 10 dudes that throw 97. I mean, it's crazy.
0: All right. Well, thank you very much. I appreciate
1: it. Okay, brother. Thanks for the call. Appreciate it very much. Anytime anybody wants to talk about baseball, I'm more than happy. 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
2: Westwood One Sports presents this World Soccer Update. I'm Erica Herskowitz. There's just one spot left in the quarterfinals as the round of 16 winds down in Vancouver, with Switzerland and Colombia battling it out in a match between a couple of highly defensive, low-scoring squads. And this match is living up to that hype. Colombia's only given up one goal in four matches, Switzerland three. And right now at the half, Switzerland and Colombia are scoreless. The Swiss are playing without star midfielder Johan Manzambi, who's sidelined with a knee injury. Manzambi has three goals and two assists in Switzerland's first four World Cup matches. The winner advances to play Argentina in the final eight. And they say 2-0 is the toughest lead to hold in soccer. Well, today, Egypt learned that the hard way. Argentina mounted an epic comeback, scoring three goals in a span of 13 minutes, 15 seconds, including a game winner from Enzo Fernandez in stoppage time to stun the Pharaohs 3-2. I'm Erica Herskowitz, Westwood One Sports.
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15: A better life with Dr. Sanjay Gupta.
16: They say consistency is key, but sometimes you just gotta switch it up. A new study out of Harvard School of Public Health found that varying your exercise routine could add years to your life. What exercise someone did didn't matter much. What did matter was that all the exercises together worked all the muscle groups in their body. Now, an added benefit to changing things up is it can help you push through the plateau effect. That's when your body gets so efficient at doing something that you actually stop getting better at it. And we know from previous research that specializing in any one sport at a young age can make someone actually more prone to injury. And as experts we talk to point out, even elite athletes switch up things with their workouts, making sure to target strength, cardio, flexibility, balance, and doing that every single week. I'm Dr. Sanjay Gupta, helping you live a better life.
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0: Sorry.
1: Well, hello, Mr. Eschbeck.
0: How are you?
1: I'm okay. How are you?
0: Well, I don't touch the equipment. I didn't touch it. And then you got gremlins, man.
1: Well, I got to tell you, you guys had some wicked weather, huh?
0: Hey, I just got my internet back today, Jim.
1: Golly, man. That's terrible.
0: Hey, where my son Max lives, he's about a quarter mile from me, all the power line poles came down on 36th Street.
1: Gosh, that's crazy.
0: And if they had blown toward the west, they would have crashed into his house.
1: Golly.
0: It was unbelievable.
1: I mean, I saw some pictures of trees, big, huge trees that were on top of houses and everything over there near, like, Norman North High School and everything. Golly, yeah. Gosh, that's bad.
0: It was on my son. I lost electricity for about 5 hours. Let me tell you something. It sucks sleeping without air conditioning.
1: Oh, I wouldn't be able to do it, dude. I'd be gone.
0: I thought about going outside and going sleeping outside.
1: Really? See, what I would do is I'd probably go to a hotel if I could and get some real good air conditioning. But that's okay. That's a shame, man, when you lose it. That's why you need to get a generator.
0: You know what? How many times has this happened? I mean, this is the first time I've lost, electricity in maybe once in 6 or 7 years.
1: I know, but still, it would have helped you.
0: So how was your trip to Vegas?
1: It was as good as the first one. We came home a little bit early just because Julie was sick and tired of Vegas, and I was starting to get tired of it too. I had one really good run in a tournament, and then I got into the money, and boy, it was a nice tournament. Like it was one over at the Venetian. It wasn't part of the World Series of Poker, and we went to the second day. I bagged a lot of chips, and then we got to the second day, and like the fourth hand of the day, I got pocket aces. Another guy got pocket kings. We got it all in for about 200,000, and a king came. So that was crushing. That really beat my stack down. And then I tried to stay alive, and then I flopped a really good flop, and the guy flopped better than me, and I was gone. So I won money, but not a lot. And then I lost. You know, the other ones I bought in didn't go real good. So it was.
0: Make any future bets? Any future bets?
1: No, I've only got one future bet. You already know it. That's the only one I got.
0: Indiana. Under for Indiana.
1: That's right. Under for Indiana. So
0: I like it.
1: Yeah. We'll see. I just don't know. I mean, are we going to be talking about Hoover as the first pick in the draft next year?
0: Did you see? I was reading the thing somebody wrote it was about TCU. They got the kid from Harvard, right?
1: Right.
0: They think he's better than Hoover.
1: Do they really?
0: Yep. They think he's the better quarterback.
1: Well, I mean, listen, Hoover wasn't a bum, but he certainly
0: was. Okay.
1: I mean, if anybody out there, if you cannot argue that one of the biggest reasons why Indiana went undefeated was because of the play of their quarterback.
0: Yeah, it was unbelievable. Mendoza was unbelievable, Jim.
1: Yeah, he was great. He was absolutely great. Yep,
0: and all the intangibles on those third downs, and I mean, that's big time.
1: You're right. The pass that he threw in the end zone in that play against Penn State to win the game right at the end, when that guy the guy caught it and everyone went up in the air, that was incredible.
0: So, no, that's so. What were the so you they're at what 10.5, right?
1: Oh, yeah, 10.5. Yep.
0: I like that bet.
1: Yeah, that doesn't mean I think they're going to go 6-6.
0: No, but their schedule is so much tougher. The last part, Tony, please, if you get Indiana's
1: they're lined
0: schedule.
1: Up. They got that lineup of just boom, boom, boom, boom of Oregon and I think, what, USC?
0: USC?
1: I mean, yeah, they got all the tough guys. All the tough guys.
0: Yeah.
1: Why he's looking that up? Do you watch any soccer at all?
0: What do you think?
1: Hey, I know you don't.
0: Why would I watch soccer when I hate the sport?
2: Sorry, guys, I'm talking engineering here. What were we looking up? What schedule? Sorry.
1: Indiana football.
2: Okay, Tim Ford, gotcha.
1: You know, I went and got my daggone Phil Steele magazine this morning, and I left it at the house.
0: I was going to ask you.
1: Starting tomorrow, though, I'll be able to do it, big boy. Tomorrow, whatever you want to know, let me know.
0: That is your Bible, man.
1: I know.
0: Get facts out of that.
1: I know. I carry it for a long time. Gets all beat up and raggedy and everything. But all right, what do you got, Tony?
2: This year's football schedule. Let's see. Sorry.
1: Jokovic is in the middle of a 5-set match here, Al.
0: Wow.
1: With this young kid from Canada. Can't even pronounce his name. They call him FAA because his name is like Arger Alicinia or something. Yeah.
0: It's really sad that Sinner and Alcaraz aren't playing.
1: Well, Sinner is. Sinner is.
0: So, he's playing okay.
1: Yeah, he's playing.
2: All right, they got all four home games are at the start here. So North Texas, Howard, Western Kentucky, Northwestern.
1: Okay, now Northwestern's not bad, but they'll probably go 4-0.
2: And they go to, let's see, Rutgers.
1: 5-0.
2: In Lincoln.
1: 6-0.
2: At home against Ohio State.
1: 6-1.
2: At Michigan.
1: 6-2. Maybe not.
2: At home against Minnesota.
1: Yeah, that they'll win that.
2: At home against SC.
1: Now, it'll be interesting. We'll see how good USC is. I don't know. Yep. We'll see.
2: In Washington.
1: And then in Oregon.
2: Purdue. Yeah.
1: They don't play Oregon?
2: I don't have them on this
1: game. Oh, okay. Okay.
0: Who's their final game against?
2: Purdue.
1: Purdue.
0: Okay. Yeah. They stink.
1: I'd probably say they go 9-3, 10-2. I just don't think they're going 11-1.
0: No. I tell you what. I like USC. I don't like them, but I respect them this year. I like that quarterback a lot.
1: Well, I mean, they're going to have the better quarterback in a bunch of games.
0: Absolutely.
1: You want to know one of the most intriguing players in the entire country for me this year is the Underwood kid.
0: Yeah, that's going to, and obviously massive for OU.
1: Well, and the Utah offense is interesting because, they ran their quarterback to death. That Dampier kid last year, he ran a lot. So are they going to run Underwood? What kind of offense are they going to run?
0: It's a great question.
1: You know?
0: I heard in the spring he was up and down.
1: Yeah, I got to see it. I mean, I know he was the number one quarterback in the country, but that doesn't mean enough. I want to see him.
0: Well, yeah, we still, during that two-year period, the only five-star, not the transfer, was Manning.
1: You're right. You're exactly right.
0: And most of the five-stars have been bust.
1: Yeah, no, that's a good point. Really good point. Another team I wonder about, and we're going to have a lot of time to talk between now and beginning of September, but another team I really wonder about is Mississippi with their coaching chains and what they're going to be doing down there, because let's not forget, they got a quarterback that can really play.
0: They got a great quarterback in Trinity Chambliss.
1: And I didn't really see if they did well in the portal or anything like that. You know, they did well in the portal the year before. By the way, Al, I got to tell you something. Going way, way back, who's the wide receiver that went to OSU that I told you like 5-6 years ago is really, really good, and then he transferred, and then now he got drafted. What's his name?
0: Stripling?
1: Yeah, dude. He is so good. I think he's got a chance at the next level.
0: I totally agree with you.
1: The
0: plays he made.
1: Yep, he's good, man. He's a good player. Yeah, so I can't remember who drafted. Do you remember who drafted him?
0: I do not.
1: Stripling. Could you look that up real quick, Tony, where Stripling went? Can't remember what team he went to.
0: At one time at Holdenville, Oklahoma, there was a great family called the Striplings. Jackie Stripling was a quarterback, by the way.
1: Really?
0: At Holdenville High School, yep. Good a family there that were really good.
1: Jeez, that's interesting. They're not related to them, are they?
0: I don't know. I wouldn't think so, but, I mean, I don't know.
1: Interesting. Jokovic is serving for the match here. So if he can win his serve, he's going to win. You know, he's a 7 seed this year.
0: Yeah, he's past his prime.
1: He is, but he can still play.
0: Yeah. Well, too bad Alcaraz isn't playing. I mean,
1: yeah, I know.
0: It's a shame.
1: I know. But if he wins this, he plays center.
0: Okay.
1: Yeah, I mean, the winner of this plays center. So.
2: Is it Stribling with a B?
1: Yeah, Stribling.
2: You know his first name?
1: Is it Marcus?
0: It is Marcus.
1: Marcus Stribling, I think.
0: I think it's Marcus Stripling.
1: Yeah. Played at OSU, and then he went to Mississippi, right? Or did he go to LSU? Mississippi. Yeah, Mississippi.
0: He
1: made those plays.
0: Who's the kid that went to LSU from OU?
2: 49ers.
1: The 49ers drafted him?
2: Yeah, second
1: round. Well, they got so many problems with Ayuk. Ayuk is off his rocker. So maybe he will play out there. Interesting.
2: Deshaun?
0: Hey, before we know it's going to be football, man.
1: I know. Can't wait. I think they said it's like 58 days or something.
0: Wow.
1: So it's, it's going to be exciting.
0: Well, we had the Big 12 media, and then, that's...
1: You hear any of that today? Stuff, right? Mark and Kale did a good job down there.
0: Yep.
1: Yeah, I think that the Big 12 is really interesting. Everybody thinks Tech is just great. You know, their number is 11.5. Did you know that?
0: Their schedule was so bad.
1: I know, but...
0: That's still the undefeated team is really... We look at all those great OU teams, right?
1: Yeah.
0: And they not go undefeated. But, of course, the league was a lot tougher then than it is now.
1: It is really hard to go undefeated. I mean, it's just the way it is. It is really hard to go undefeated.
0: By the way, Gideon had Eric Morris on while you were gone.
1: Oh, did he? That's great.
0: Yep.
1: And I think Eric Morris is coming on. He might come on with us tonight, but I think that Mark's down there waiting on him. If he doesn't come live, he will definitely be on the podcast.
2: What time does this thing like wrap up for the day? Are they like an 8 to 5 type thing?
1: I think so, yeah. I think it goes until 5 or 5:30, something like that.
0: You know what Gideon was telling me, how things are different up there now, how it's so open and things, and you know, you can talk to people and everything.
1: Oh, well, that's good. I wonder if 3 years from now it's going to be that way.
0: You and I talked over the years. It's just insane how Mike Gundy changed over the years.
1: I just hope and pray for him that he gets some of what he used to have back.
0: Yeah.
1: Because he used to be one of the great, you know this, he used to be one of the greatest dudes ever. And then something happened. I don't know what it is. Still don't know to this day. And I'm not just talking about with me. I'm talking about with, like, almost everybody.
0: No doubt.
1: You know?
0: No doubt. With Bill Hastings, people like that.
1: Heck, he wouldn't do an interview with his own brother.
0: Yeah.
1: Think about that.
0: Yeah.
1: So, by the way, Skinny just told me that they had Eric Morris on out there, too. He said he was awesome.
0: See, that's what you
1: got. That is really cool.
0: You got to promote your program.
1: Well, good. Then I'm going to see if he has time to come on with me at some point. We'll see.
0: Absolutely. That'd be
1: good. Yeah, we'll try to get him on maybe beginning of August when we all get back from our time off. So.
0: Yeah.
1: How long until you're gone?
0: Next, a week from now, I'll be on a plane somewhere over the ocean.
1: Week from today.
0: And then when I come back, it's my 50th anniversary.
1: That's exactly right. August 10th. Can't wait.
0: So,
1: I mean, we're in the midst of working on, we hopefully will have announcements on some things for that soon, hopefully.
0: That's really cool.
1: No, it's really open them.
0: Yep, it's going to be here, football. I mean, it's crazy.
1: It is definitely. Have you watched any of the Summer League?
0: Yeah, I did.
1: Any players you want to comment on?
0: I like Mara a lot.
1: Do you? I thought he looked a little stiff, but he does some nice things.
0: And we're not looking to be a great player. He's going to be better. He's going to be a better pro than Hartenstein. I guarantee you that.
1: That's what I had a caller said the same thing. It's not like we're asking him to come in averaging 20 and 10.
0: He has a good skill set. He's skilled. Now, he's slow. He's going to have to do that, but he got some skill.
1: Boozer looked pretty good.
0: Boozer's really good.
1: And Peterson.
0: Oh, remember I said I thought he was going to be the best player in the draft?
1: Yep. Don't give up on DeBonsa yet, though.
0: No, I'm not giving up. I think he's great, too, Jim. I just think...
1: why did Peterson...
0: Got a chance.
1: Why did Peterson act like such an idiot at Kansas, and now he's like this eager-to-go kind of guy? I mean, what's wrong with
0: it? It's hard to figure out. It's really something weird. And we know Bill Self's a great guy, so you're not playing for some jerk like you were in the past, like a Bobby Knight.
1: That's exactly right. That is exactly correct. Yeah. So anyway, all right. Tony is saying we're gonna be getting Barry Trammell. So Tram was on TV. I was watching some of the Big 12 coverage, and they had him on the tube.
0: Where there's a camera, there's Barry.
1: And he had, but guess what, Al? He had a jacket on. I don't know if that surprises you at all. 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Barry Trammell will join us next with the legend, Mr. Al Eschbeck. This has been the award-winning dominant
0: duo.
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12: Yay!
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1: We're back. I'm in studio today, and I'm joined by Mr. Al Eschbach and Mr. Barry Trammell, and this show's known as the Total
0: Dominance
12: Hour.
1: Tram, how you doing today?
12: Well, I'm doing all right.
1: Well, good.
12: Welcome back.
1: Thank you very much.
12: Your dreams were your ticket out.
1: Hey, listen, I got to ask you a question.
12: Yeah.
1: Mark Rogers said that the Utah contingent just was madly in love with you. They were going crazy. They said that you could be like the you could represent Utah. Is that correct?
12: Well, yeah. I mean, I gotten pretty tight with the BYU crowd more than Utah, but some of the Utah people too. But
0: so are you becoming a Mormon?
12: No, but they like me, and I like them.
1: Good.
12: So
1: good stuff. How'd you think it went today? I know that the OSU was down there. What were your thoughts on Coach Morris and the quarterback and everything?
12: Well, it was good. They represented OSU very well. You know, they're crazy. It's crazy a story. We got a new total on new players at OSU.
1: What is it?
12: We're up to 87.
1: Two more,
12: 87.
1: Huh? They got two more?
12: I guess. I don't know. You just dropped that on me. And you want the stat of the day?
1: Yes.
12: OSU changed football coaches.
1: Mm-hmm.
12: They hired a new football coach in December. He brought in a new coach from outside, right?
1: Right.
12: This OSU football team is going to have more players on opening day that have played for Eric Morris than played for Mike Gundy.
1: Interesting.
0: Wow.
12: 22-18. Isn't that something?
1: Yeah. Here's my situation, Trim. I think I actually watched North Texas, and then after he got the coaching job, I actually watched one of their games again. I don't think there's any doubt that Hawkins is a Division I good, really good running back. And I think that the quarterback and the wide receiver are going to be good, too. I want to know about the kids that came from North Texas for the offensive line. What do you think about them? Yes, do we know anything about them?
12: I do not. In fact, I asked Ethan Wislowski today. The lines O and D, we don't really know yet.
1: Right.
12: What's the optimism level, or how can we be sure they're going to be Big 12 caliber performers? And, of course, he talked glowingly about his teammates. But the truth is, it's going to be a mystery till they play Oregon.
1: Exactly.
12: Or maybe even not Oregon. Oregon maybe too, you know.
1: Well, you lost to Tulsa last year. I mean, that game is big. I don't care what anybody says. And that dude can coach, Al. That Lamb dude can coach.
0: What did North Texas would have finished? What, in the middle of the pack of the Big 12? Would they have been that good?
1: Oh, probably not. I think they're not
12: probably
1: that.
12: They're not.
1: No, they're not. Okay. They weren't. No, it'd be harder. But notice he didn't take the whole team. He's taking the guys that, like, if
0: well,
1: I
0: you
1: leave.
0: Got a great quarterback. You got a great quarterback. That's yep. You got to be good.
1: I'll tell you what,
0: there.
1: Though. If I leave a place and I'm going to look at the dudes that I believe that can play at this level, right, Tram? He's not going to take somebody they think just because he likes them or something. I mean, they got to be able to. He thinks he can play. And they've played against guys at this level, so he knows, right?
0: How many from North Texas are on the roster, Barry? How many are from North Texas on the roster?
12: I think 18, Mean Green.
0: Wow. Okay.
12: 18, I think.
1: Wow.
12: And he's got four. Maybe it's 19. So he's got three or four who played for him before that. You know, either at Washington State or somewhere. Or maybe Incarnate Word. I don't know. Can't remember how the timeline goes. But played for him at North Texas State. At North Texas, and then went somewhere else, and now have transferred in.
1: Okay.
12: So so that's where you get all your numbers from. But I don't think we'll know till September 26th will tell us for sure. That's at West Virginia. So we'll know by the end of September, I think, how competitive this team will be.
1: Yeah. Yeah, I agree with you. I mean, because they're going to get blown out by Oregon. But the point...
0: Well, let's see them against Tulsa, right?
1: That's what I'm saying. I mean,
0: yeah.
1: Tram, you act like you're just saying, well that's a guaranteed win. I mean, they got beat last year. They're going to be a lot better, I know.
12: Well,
1: but go ahead.
12: I'm not saying it's a guaranteed win. I'm saying even if they happen to win and even be dominant, that really you can't really count that.
1: I see what you're saying. Right, right, right. Yeah, if they win by three touchdowns, then we all know that they're a whole bunch better than they were last year.
0: Yeah,
1: but that
0: they're an 11-point favorite in that game.
1: Yeah. So, yeah, I mean, if they win, at least right now, a win against Tulsa would be wonderful for them. I mean, you know? Be good.
12: Yeah, it would be. Yeah, yeah, just winning would help. But... And conversely, if they go out and play really good against Oregon, then we know. But if they get beat by three touchdowns, that doesn't mean we know they're not good.
1: Right.
12: Because Oregon could be fantastic.
1: And then it's Murray State, right?
12: Then it's Murray State. So that's why I'm looking at West Virginia. That's the kind of team they're going to be competing with and that they need to beat on a consistent basis. To have a good season.
1: If I'm an OSU fan, guys, see if you agree with me on this. I want to beat Tulsa hopefully by a couple touchdowns, but just beat them. And then all I want to see in the Oregon game is not people running for 40 yards of play like that 66-6 game was, right? Just that's all I want to see. Just if you maybe can like slow them down a little bit. That would be nice.
0: Yeah, if you get beat by 50, it's a really bad sign.
1: Well, of course it is, but I'm just saying... That on your whole
0: play better than you did last year, right? Get show improvement.
1: Last year
0: was
1: a track meet. Remember, Tram? It was ridiculous.
0: Horrible.
12: Oh. Well, it was not. It was non-competitive.
1: Right.
12: It was non-competitive is what it was. It looked like when OSU would play Murray State in the olden days. You know, just rout somebody. It was just not something you even wanted to watch. So they need to be a lot better. Saturday, be competitive against Oregon, and everybody should be very enthused and very optimistic.
0: If you're just competitive, I totally agree
12: maybe
0: with
12: you
0: that.
12: maybe you get beat 31-17, but if you're lining up and then make Oregon sweat, then I think that's progress.
1: Oh, if they lose 31-17, they should be fired up. I mean, that would be wonderful. What do we know? What the line on that game is? Do you know, Al?
12: I'm sure. I bet
0: if Blaine's out there, he's going to send it to us.
1: I mean, I would guess just off the top of my head, I would think that it'd be at least about 20.
0: I think it might be 27.
1: Well, if it's 27, then if they could cover that, that would be really, really good.
12: It says 17.5.
1: Oh, really? 17.5. Okay.
0: Vegas. Well, yeah, if it's 17 points, I'd be pretty optimistic.
12: Wait. Yeah, I don't know.
0: Yep.
12: Yeah, that was AI. I mean, I don't know.
1: The problem is that Vegas really doesn't know either. I mean, they're really good at what they do. I'm not saying that, but they don't know. 87 new players?
0: Impossible enough.
1: It is impossible. It's ridiculous nowadays.
12: Yeah.
1: I don't know
12: 17.5 is what it is. Okay.
1: Well, if they covered 17.5, OSU fans should go out that night and celebrate. That would be wonderful. Hopefully there'll be a big old crowd. Have you heard about that, Tram? Are some people coming back? I know there's some donors that have come back. I've actually heard about a couple of them.
12: I mean, I think they've got some pretty good ticket response, but I think it's still fighting to get back.
1: 19.5.
0: 19.5.
1: Yeah, Blaine just sent it to us. It's 19.5. So there you go. 19.5. So yeah, that's about right. Have you heard anything about this $235 million deal where they're going to have a new softball field and all these other things that they're doing?
12: I've heard they got a plan.
1: Okay. Have you heard anything about where it is?
12: I think it's on the old Alley P, isn't it?
1: No. I'm asking you about where it is as far as going forward. Yeah, it's going to be where the old Alley P is, but yeah.
12: Oh, I have no idea.
1: Okay, I was just wondering.
12: Much money or money?
1: Because no, Al and I are on the same page about this. I don't think we care much about facilities anymore, do we, Al?
0: No, NIL. It should be all about NIL.
1: Yeah. 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
0: And we're back. Back on this Tuesday afternoon. Back with a show known in Love County as the Total
1: Dominance
0: Hour. Okay, Barry, what about the other schools today down there at Big 12 Media?
12: I actually have some very good news for humanity, literally.
1: Okay.
12: Last year, I was quite certain that Deion Sanders was coaching his last year at Colorado, not because of one loss record, but because of health.
1: Yeah.
12: And I wasn't sure he'd live long enough to see the 2026 season coaching or not. But he's doing remarkably well. He seemed much more vibrant, much more bounce in his step, much more personality. He's even lost a little bit of the edge in some of his dealings with people. So I was very encouraged that Deion's doing much better. So I think everybody can be really happy about that. He looks like a guy that's, you know, come a long way health-wise.
0: Oh, that's great news.
12: Yeah. So I don't know if his football team's going to be very good, but he's definitely doing much better, much better.
1: What about Big Joey McGuire? Everybody falls in love with him when they hear him. How was he?
12: Well, I got to tell you, there's a reason. He's a very charming guy, super guy. He really didn't get asked a Brendan Sorsby question until I asked him. And I was tactful and very, you know, I was respectful and tactful because I said, know what I'm doing. But he didn't hold it against me. He said, it's good to see you, man. And then afterwards, hour or two later, we had a 5-minute chat, just about nothing in particular. So he basically said, in so many words, he said this decision was made above him, which we all know that, I think. But he said he felt for Kirby Hokut, the AD, and his president, who's an Oklahoman, by the way. And he said they were really put through the ringer on this.
1: And should have been.
12: And should have been, yeah, no doubt about it. So, but he was good. He was very good.
0: How deep into the press conference was before you asked the question?
1: Hey, Al, you missed your mark. Your mark was asked right away, and your mark just blew it off. What did he say? This isn't the right time to talk about it?
12: Yeah, he said, this is not the time to talk about it.
1: Well,
12: which is
1: better time? What, I mean, it's ridiculous.
12: Yeah, well, that was ridiculous for this reason. There's not a better time, there's not another time.
0: It's the only time.
12: It's the only time. Now, what Brett should have done is he should have come out. If that's what he wanted to do, he should have come out and said, here's what we have to say about Brennan Soares being Texas Tech, and have a statement and say, listen, we don't want any, we want to move on. So here's what I got to say about this, and then I'm not going to address it anymore. That's what he should have done. But he didn't. He was asked about it on some level. I forgot the question, and he said, we're not going to talk about it. And then somebody from Lubbock asked him a question that was basically a firebomb. I mean,
0: what was it?
12: Well, I mean, I can read it to you. I mean, it's
0: okay.
12: It's about the dangdest thing I've ever read. I mean, it's one of the crazier questions I've ever heard. You're going to have to follow along, okay? You're going to have to follow along.
0: Okay.
12: Here we go. Commissioner, Texas Tech got fined over tortillas, and tortillas were banned outright. OSU paddles,
1: they got an exemption. They got a noise exemption in 2012.
12: He said OSU paddles are broken always, and they have a tradition, but they got an exemption for it. Soaresby never played a snap for the Red Raiders. Big 12 sued them anyway, while Cincinnati hasn't been yet touched. You're selling greater than 12. Why should Texas Tech fans believe it? And so here's
1: I watched that question. He walked over to him and asked him to ask it again.
12: He was on the opposite side of the stage, and Yormark walked to the far end of the stage and said, let me come closer to you. Because the guy didn't stand up. You're supposed to stand up so everybody can see you and they film you.
0: Right,
12: and all that.
0: Exactly.
12: He said, stand up and ask that question again, and I'm going to give you the answer I want to give you. So go ahead. So here he said, Texas Tech got fined for tortillas, and tortillas were banned outright. OSU has had paddles that were given a noisemaker exemption back in 2012. Soaresby never played a snap for the Raiders, and yet there's a lawsuit. Cincinnati has yet to be touched. You're selling greater than 12. Why should Texas Tech fans believe that? And Brett Yormack said, no, I didn't say greater than 12. You misquoted me. I said, we're going forward as 16 strong, and that's my answer to your question. But thank you for that question. Appreciate it.
1: It's ridiculous. I mean, the guy, he doesn't answer anything.
12: Well, that question does not deserve to be answered. But, he should have addressed it at the start. That's PR 101.
1: Wow.
0: So, Joey McGuire, what's your thoughts on Tech?
1: He wooed everybody. Are they as good as everybody thinks? You know, their total's 11.5.
0: Their schedule is so bad.
12: Yeah, they don't play the Brigham Young, and they may not play Utah. Do they play Utah? I don't think they play Utah.
1: They're going to go 12-0, Tram?
12: Well, they got a shot, I would think.
0: Got a horrible non-conference schedule.
12: Yeah, here's Tech's non-conference schedule. Abilene Christian at Oregon State. Houston will be a good game, I think. Sam Houston at Colorado. Arizona State at Cincinnati. Arizona, West Virginia, OSU, Baylor, TCU. So they don't play BYU or Utah, and the other two best teams they play, in theory, or maybe the three best, Arizona, Arizona State, and Houston, are all in Lubbock. So their road games are Oregon State, Colorado, Cincinnati, OSU, Baylor. So,
0: wow.
1: They should be at worst 11-1.
12: At worst.
1: Well,
0: anything else you picked up down there? What else today?
12: Oh,

0: these guys go back 30 years. So I think that he'd probably got him anyway, it sounds like. So I thought that was interesting.
1: Michael Bishop almost had Kansas State playing for a national championship.
0: He sure did. He was very good.
2: He was really good.
0: He was
2: good,
0: very man. Good.
2: I mean, really good. Good. Really yeah. good.
0: Really good. Really good.
2: Well, it's getting close. Like Al was saying, we're getting closer and closer. And Morris just seems like, I told Al, you know, I every year, Tram, when a new coach comes to OSU, after about 3 or 4 months, I've got 3 or 4 people that live in Stillwater that, you know a little bit about. I'll just say one of them is kind of a debutante kind of person. Anyway, and they always tell me how the coach is fitting in. You know, like you can remember Al and I were laughing about our man Travis Ford and everything like that.
0: Yeah.
2: But they're saying this guy, man, they love this guy. I mean, love yeah. him. I mean, everybody in Stillwater thinks he is just top of the line.
0: He punches all the buttons. He reiterated today how much he said this on the day he was introduced there in December. And he reiterated it again today, saying, I grew up in a small town, Shallow Water, Texas. And he said, we wanted to raise our boys in a small town. Now, Stillwater is more than 10 times bigger than Shallow Water, Texas. But he said, we didn't want to be in a big city. We wanted to be in a small town. And he said something I found interesting. He said, one thing we're hurt by is when we recruit in the summer and kids in for the summer, he said, they don't get a good vibe, a good feel for what campus is like. He said, when the students are here, campus is alive. It's a community spirit. It sure. just has a different feel to it, more so than most college campuses. And he said, so we try to schedule around that, or recruit around that as much as we can, but sometimes when we bring them in the summer, we feel like we're hurting just a little bit for that reason.
1: Well, that was a quote that Sean Sutton gave Jim and I about Gallagher Hall before they expanded. He said, yeah, people think it's great wild in here watching the basketball game, but when it's empty and you bring a recruit in, it's not impressive at all.
2: Yeah, yeah, I remember that. You're exactly right. And he's right, because it wasn't something. I'll tell you what is impressive when it's not empty, and when it's empty is Lexington, you know, Kentucky. That arena, see, those arenas that are just those big, huge ones like that, it don't matter if there's people in there. They're impressive, but, you know, golly, I bet you Duke doesn't look great when there's nobody in it either. Be my guess, right? Not that big.
0: I mean, eventually, and OSU did a really good job of this back in the olden days, and I might disagree a little bit with Sean for this reason. Allen Fieldhouse, Cameron Indoor, all those kind of places, they, you know, basketball people, and I would include star recruits are this way, they know the legacy of a Cameron Indoor or an Allen Fieldhouse. And I think back in the day, OSU did a great job of branding.
2: Yeah. Not anymore.
0: Gallagher, Iba. But, yeah. I mean, there's nothing to brand.
2: Good point,
0: right?
2: Yeah.
0: I mean, they got their curtains hanging up. So, it's sort of flipped. Now you want to bring them in when it's not a game at Stillwater.
1: Barry, did since I didn't see it, did your mark say anything about what's going on with the playoff?
0: Yeah, they were pretty strong on 24.
1: Did he give a reason why they changed his mind?
0: They say they have conducted extensive analytics, and they think over the course of time, way more Big 12 teams will get in, enough to justify the drastic change in calendar, the drastic change in championship, not having a game. Those kinds of things. I'm a little skeptical of that. I don't challenge the analytics, but I think over time, I think you're going to see just more and more padding of Big Ten and SEC teams in it. And, you know, if the Big 12, if we go to 24, I can see an 8-8-4-3-1 split, you know, 8 SEC, 8 Big Ten, 4 Big 12 or 3 and 3 or 4 ACC, and then

0: one mid-major with a bunch of seeds that's going to get them beat in the first round. And we're going to get to a 16-team bracket, and it's just going to be loaded with Big Ten and SEC teams. I think that's where we're headed, but they seem to think otherwise, so I wish them well.
1: Interesting.
2: When are we going to know?
0: By December, I think. They have to make a decision by November something. November.
1: I just don't understand. I mean, why the heck they can't figure this thing out, man? I mean, I'm kind of...
0: Well, I mean, I think they have figured it out, and the SEC's dragging their feet.
1: Yeah, I guess so.
0: SEC doesn't want to get rid of the championship game.
1: Do they make that much money on that thing, Tram?
0: Yeah, they make a ton.
2: $90 million?
0: Yeah, almost $100 million. 70, 80, 90 million, somewhere in there.
1: Jeez. So, well, I wouldn't want to get rid of that either.
0: No, I mean, it's legitimate. It's a legitimate deal. And a lot of coaches are all fired up about the calendar. They want to get the season over with early January. Why, I don't know, but they do. I mean, this idea that we got to get it over.
1: Is that the NFL? You mean maybe the NFL's in their ear?
0: Not the coaches. That's why a lot of people, some people want to get it over with. They don't want to fight the NFL schedule and the playoffs. But the NFL calendar is going to conflict with the playoff no matter when they play the playoff. You just got to suck it up and play. So, you know, sometimes I think the best thing to do is just put it on Saturdays and go right up against them. And you know what? They will hurt you bad. But you know what? You'll hurt them some.
1: Yeah, but you don't want to battle with the NFL.
0: If they're just going to grab every... I mean, look at it. They've already taken, long ago took Thanksgiving. Now they've gone to Christmas. Eventually, they're going to come for Labor Day, right? Start their season a week earlier. College football doesn't take advantage of it because they're idiots. But college football has Labor Day weekend to itself.
1: Like they used to do?
0: And play good games?
1: Yeah.
0: Because they're idiots. I thought we had that established. They're idiots.
1: I mean, so, you're right. They got that whole weekend. They should make that into an unbelievable... Incredible. Two big games on Sunday night, two games on Monday. That's what I would do.
0: Well, of course. It's just common sense. Thursday, have good games. I mean, there's no... Have you looked... I think we've looked together, but have you looked at the week one lineup this year? It's terrible. Terrible.
2: Horrible.
0: Horrible. Horrible.
2: You know, guys, as Barry was talking, I was thinking about the expansion, how all these coaches want it. But let me tell you something about these coaches. If they want it, and if they don't get in, if they're one of eight teams that don't get in it, or in the Big 12, if you can't get in there, be in the top four, it's going to put a lot of pressure on you.
1: No doubt.
2: As it should.
1: Yeah. If you can't get into the top eight of your conference, then, you know... Yeah, you should be in some trouble, I would think.
2: Without a doubt.
0: I think that's true, no doubt. I do. I think it's true. But anyway, I think that's where we're going, and we'll see if the SEC acquiesces. They might. Probably will, if I was guessing. I'm anxious to see what Greg Sankey says in 2 weeks. So.
2: Well, don't they have to when they're the only conference against it?
0: No. No, they can. They can
2: do what they want to do.
0: Well, they can just say no, and then it goes until the whole contract runs out, which is whenever that is. I can't remember. Is that just flips over? I think 29, maybe. I can't remember. And even
2: that
0: then,
2: would be terrible.
0: They can, you know, what do you call it in Congress when one party or the other
2: filibuster?
0: Filibuster. They could just filibuster. So, you know, make the filibuster is designed to make the sides negotiate, and maybe that's what we could do. I don't know. I don't know why we couldn't go to 16 and see how it goes, and then go to 24. You know, and here's part of the problem for the SEC: the World Cup went from 32 to 48, which is a massive expansion.
1: Huge.
0: Right? And guess what? It's been gangbusters. So,
2: well, the NCAA basketball tournament, when it went to 64 teams, it's been gangbusters.
0: Yeah, they went from 53 to 64, which is not a massive increase. It's a good, solid increase, but it's not double or anything, or full third or half or something. I'm intrigued to see what it does if it does go to 24. You got the chance for some ratings flops, and I think that's, you know, there's some question out there about the whole nature of rights. The ratings going to keep going up, and the rights fee is going to keep going up. They always have, but there's some signs out there that they might not going forward.
1: Yeah, Jim, I've heard that about professional teams. You know, sometimes they're going to start going down again. They never go down.
2: You're right.
0: Not football. Now football hasn't.
1: Basketball hasn't either.
0: Sports have.
1: NBA hasn't gone down. Baseball's NBA, going way up too.
0: Well, I don't know about that.
1: No, I mean every one of these pro franchises. If you buy,
0: you're talking about the ratings rights.
1: I'm talking about the rights. I'm talking about the money. I'm talking about it. Always goes up.
0: Right. You're right. You're right. Yeah. It always has gone up, but there's talk that it might not.
1: Okay.
2: I got to see that to believe it.
1: Hey, by the way, fellas, I know the three of us don't ever. Cover baseball and talk about it as much, but something happened this weekend, fellas. It was one of the greatest things that's happened in baseball in a long time.
2: What, they took a guy out at a perfect game after seven innings?
1: No, that was pathetic. That was bad. Seven umpires are going to be done after this season, and you know why? Because they're an embarrassment with this new stuff that they're doing. And one of them is C.B. Buckner, who, along with Angel Hernandez, were the worst umpires that have ever stepped on a field. But now, for the first time ever, these umpires are being looked at. You know, Tram, you know, they're doing that electrical thing now with balls and strikes. And I'm telling you, Tram, these dudes are horrible. It's like they don't even care.
0: Is C.B. Buckner, go back to your days, with the Diamondbacks?
1: Yes, with the Diamondbacks. He wasn't there when they played. Now, the one that just left, Angel Hernandez, I was with him in the minor leagues. And he was so bad back then, and he still got moved up. But now, seven of them, they're letting them go after the year. This is the first time ever that they've been judged. I love this. Wow. I think it's great.
2: That is beautiful. Barry, tell us about Mathis Home.
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2: 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What happened to this? What's that up next, Dean? And more of the total
1: dominance
0: hour.
3: 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I'm Erica Herskowitz. The final quarterfinal spot is up for grabs in Vancouver. Switzerland and Colombia are battling it out at BC Place, and this one was expected to be a low-scoring defensive battle, and that is exactly what we've got. Extra time is just underway. Switzerland and Colombia are scoreless. Switzerland's looking to reach the final eight of a World Cup for the first time since it hosted the tournament in 1954. Colombia hoping to reach the same stage for just the second time in its history. The winner advances to play Argentina on Saturday in Kansas City. Earlier today, in what will go down as one of the all-time greatest comebacks in World Cup history, Argentina overcame a 2-0 deficit on second-half goals from Cristiano Romero and Lionel Messi before Enzo Fernandez scored the game winner in stoppage time to lift Argentina past Egypt 3-2. I'm Erica Herskowitz, Westwood One Sports.
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16: A colleague of mine went to a meeting of the Primetime Seniors the other week. There are programs like this all over the country for people in their 60s, 70s, 80s, and beyond to stay active. It's not just something to keep older folks busy. It helps to keep their bodies in shape and their brain sharp. Showing up with a good attitude is a must, and research shows that having the right mindset actually does lead to better physical aging. So if you need some suggestions to boost your positivity, experts we talked to recommended focusing on goals, which can boost your confidence. Practice gratitude, they said. One of the seniors my colleague met told her that just waking up in the morning is, quote, better than the alternative. That's true. Focus on the things you can control. Diet and exercise. And very importantly, surround yourself with positive people, because that can be contagious. I'm Dr. Sanjay Gupta, helping you live a better life.
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0: all you need to know about who Steve Zabel was, really.
1: Yeah.
2: Steve could tell some stories about, especially when he played with Philadelphia with Tim Rossovich, who used to be class.
0: Yeah. Oh, man.
1: And we don't bring up guys that they played both ways back then. Just let people know.
0: Yeah.
1: If they, people don't know about that stuff, but yeah. Is that crazy?
0: Yeah. Linebacker, tight end, and he was really good tight end. Just a terrific player. And Jim, they were close to winning a national championship. They beat Tennessee in the Orange Bowl 20-2. I think it was 27-25, 26-24. But Bobby Womack, the quarterback, and Eddie Hinton, Steve Owens. Steve was there today, so was Eddie. A big, big, big, big turnout. You'd have known everybody, Steve, Al.
2: That if Bashan kicks a field goal, they win the national championship. They lose at Texas because they miss field goals. Three first-round draft picks on that team.
0: You know what they did, though, Al? You mentioned they lost to Texas. They had lost 8 straight years, Jim. Mm. And Jim McKenzie comes in, the Razorback coach who knows what his future would have been, and that of Barry Switzer and Chuck Fairbanks. Jim McKenzie comes over from Arkansas, coaching under Frank Broyles, and Barry was over there, of course, Jimmy Johnson. And Jimmy coached with a lot of these guys. There were a lot of good stories last night about him. But anyway, Jim
2: Jerry
0: McKenzie
2: Jones
0: was a heck of, yes, Jerry, this guy, McKenzie, was an unbelievable coach. He came in and they were waffling around Gomer. What was it?
2: 64-65. Gomer was there 2 years ago. Got fired.
0: Yeah, bad years. Bring in McKenzie. He brings over Switzer and all these coaches.
2: Homer Rice
0: were wonderful. Homer Rice was one of them. Pat James.
2: Jalen Hall
0: was one of them. Larry Lacewell. Yeah. So he brings them all over. And in 1966, Jim, they turned that thing around and were just one game away from winning the conference championship in 1 year. And getting back to the Texas game, Oklahoma had lost 8 straight years to Darryl. And that first year there, they beat them in 66.
2: Mike Bashan kicked 5 field goals.
0: Yeah. Well, and then, but then the next year, 67, when it was the great, great team that won the league, I guess in 67, 68.
2: Well, Matt hit Zabel for a touchdown pass going toward the south part of the
0: south end zone.
2: Yep.
0: South end zone. Yeah. Yeah. Jim, we were out at a restaurant the night before or last night, and probably 30 of the guys' teammates gathered around, and Coach Switzer came over. And it was just a fun evening.
1: I'll bet.
0: Bobby Womack. I'm sitting there near Bobby, quarterback from Ada, the Worm, just an all-time classic. Coached at Texas, right, Al?
2: Yep, sure did.
0: Yeah. But anyway, he and Coach Switzer are reminiscing, and they're kind of debating and agreeing and arguing on what play calls they had back in 1966 OU Texas game.
1: Wow. That's so crazy.
0: But anyway, it was great, and Steve was an unbelievable guy.
1: I never saw Womack play. What kind of quarterback was he?
0: Bobby Womack. He was the Worm. He threw on the run, but he was just a winner. Extremely, extremely smart. Tremendous high school player down at Ada, and he was a leader of men. They still gravitate toward him. Just one of the nicest guys in the world. He and his wife Linda. But he was a really good one, and he won 2 championships. You know, he went down there when they were losing more than they're winning. He wins them 2 championships and almost a natty.
1: Was he more of a runner or a thrower?
0: He could do both, but he threw it. Eddie Hinton was a tremendous receiver. You had Zabe out there, an All-American. And you know what, guys? Zabe's not only an All-American, he was an academic All-American every year. That's what kind of guy this guy was.
2: Yeah. Again, went to the same junior college as Roger Staubach, New Mexico military.
0: I cannot believe that, Al. You said that the other day.
2: Yep.
0: Yeah.
2: Anything from the media day today that grabbed you? Big 12 media football?
0: Yeah, I was tied up with this other thing for most of the day. I have kind of followed it. It looks like OSU's got a coach that sure has a lot of people on his side right now. He seems like a high energy guy that now you got to go back it up. You got to go win games. I see the quarterback got some notoriety. Most of the other kids didn't, which you understand. But, you know, you get a quarterback and a head coach and some energy and a supporting cast that is eager to play and is good enough to compete in the Big 12. You can go out and win games. So it's going to be interesting for them.
1: You know, I told these guys this earlier, Dean, I'll say it again. I got about three or four people that live in Stillwater, you know, that know, actually one of them is like a high up kind of society kind of person. And I always kind of call them when new coaches come in, you know, basketball or football or whatever, just to see how they're doing. If you remember, I came on the air out about 3 months after and said nobody liked Travis Ford. But anyway, there's a lot of them have been good and bad. Supposedly so far, these people, they love this guy. I mean, the people of Stillwater, he's been out talking to people, kind of like Mike Gundy used to be.
0: What do they love?
1: Just that he's very personable. They say that he's not afraid to stop and talk to people. He said the last few years with Mike Gundy didn't talk to anybody, unfortunately. Now, go ahead. Were you saying?
0: Not an ego.
1: It seems like that. No, it just seems like he just loves the being there. And, you know, he comes from a little town, and he likes the little town thing. Right. So, I don't know. I'm not saying they're going to win a bunch of games. I'm just saying that he has done the right thing since he's been there, you know?
0: Yeah. He talked about having more money, and you got to have that.
1: Don't they all say that? Almost every one of them say they wish they had more money.
2: This is a great story.
0: He was grateful.
2: Jim's heard this story many times. You talk about trying to find out, like, when Snellenberg got to OU, I'm trying to figure out what's happening. So I called Larry McAllis, who worked in the sports information office at OU. And I go, Mac, okay, what's Snellenberg like? And Mac didn't say anything for about 10 seconds and then just goes, buffoon.
1: Yep. That's beautiful.
2: He couldn't have fit it. You know, we look back years now, and what a perfect description, right?
1: Oh, gosh. You're so right.
0: Al, we're talking about all these great coaches, Jim McKenzie and Barry Switzer and OSU's new guy and all this, and Al throws out Schnellenberger.
2: Hey, tell a story one time, Jim, about you and Hump.
0: Hall of Famer.
1: So when I got fired, everybody knows the story. I got fired and Humpman said, we're going to start a new deal. So we did. We started that deal over there. Of course, Dean, you ended up coming with us, and we appreciate that. Yeah. Anyway, the Humpman and I went down to meet with Howard Schnellenberger. And we got in his office, and we just wanted to say to him, hey, we're starting a new station. Wanted to have a nice relationship with him. You know, we thought it was cool that he would meet with us. And he went over to the window of the coach's office, and he looked outside, and he said, you see all those championships up there? They cheated for every one of them.
0: Oh my God!
1: Dean, we never met the guy ever. I mean, he didn't know us from Adam, and that's what he said to us like 5 minutes into our meeting.
0: Well, and before that, he would have told someone that he was there to not run the wishbone. If you could come up with the worst things you could say, that's what he said, his ego. That's why I was talking about your new guy at OSU. It sounds like the ego is not what you're dealing with, but a guy like Schnellenberger.
1: I think that's why Al brought the story up, because – you know, I mean, Schnellenberger had his wife out there. They bought that house out there that had the goalpost. The goalpost in the backyard. Remember all that, Al? I mean, it was crazy.
2: And then when he gets a job, Switz is coach of the Dallas Cowboys there in 95. And Barry just said, well, it's going to be really, somebody asked Barry about it. He said, well, he's going to have to really recruit Texas really hard. And Schnellenberger's response was, I guess I'll go, if I need a map, I'll call Barry Switzer.
1: How about his wife in the press box, Al? You remember that?
2: Oh, doing the chant, OU Texas game 95.
1: Oh, my gosh. We thought something was wrong with her.
0: Chant.
2: She went,
1: We're in the press box, OU Texas. And for some reason, you know, it's just me and Al. We always sit together, but we're above the writers.
2: She was standing up.
1: But it used to be, Dean, if you remember, that they used to put like donors and stuff in there with us.
0: Oh, I know.
1: That was a time where I started screaming, "Who the heck is that guy?" And it was the daggone governor of Texas. Remember that?
2: Yeah.
1: But anyway, she's down there and the game isn't going as well as they'd like. And she's down there, I swear to you, and she's going, and Al and I are falling off our chairs. We didn't know what to say, right, Al? I mean, it was ridiculous.
2: Oh, my God. It was unbelievable.
0: Donnie Duncan is the greatest guy there ever was, or tied first with Rosser and a bunch of others. But that decision, one too many cocktails. Al, one too many New York City cocktails.
1: But he got pressured.
2: No,
1: he pressured, though. He was under pressure because the Mac Brown thing fell through.
2: Yeah.
1: And then he sees this guy and thought, well, gosh, this guy won a national championship with a couple beers in him. He said, come on, work for me.
2: Oh, my God.
1: How things have changed, huh, guys? You don't hire somebody in a bar anymore, do you, Al?
2: Wow. Dino, great story. Talk to you tomorrow,
0: man.
2: Thanks,
0: all right, guys. Sounds good.
2: Let us take an OG and E break. 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
1: Dominance.
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1: Phil Collins. Then it's Genesis.
25: Man, if you would have got that, I'd have really been impressed.
1: What? Oh, I love this. There's something going on. I know there's something right. going on is the name of the song.
25: That's right, yeah.
1: I was thinking this was another song. My bad.
25: So this lady was in ABBA. She went off and did a solo thing, Frida.
1: Frida, that's right. That's right.
25: The redheaded.
1: I remember that song. Hey, are we going to play music on Friday?
25: Yeah.
1: Wow. Well,
25: everybody's here, right?
26: Yep.
1: Yep. We're here. It'd be the last time we're here for a while. So.
26: Yep.
1: Sounds good.
26: What do you think of the Jaylen Brown trade?
1: I thought it was ridiculous, didn't you?
26: One of the worst trades of all time. And you know what? Here's the thing. If Brad Stevens gave up and one more player to the Bucks, they would have had Giannis.
1: Hey, Al, listen to me. You and I have been talking about analytics for about 10 years.
26: And okay? Remember Jaylen Brown, what he said?
1: That's right. And Jaylen Brown is the first one to come out and have some common sense. And they say, you know, I guess what they say is that, listen to this. I saw this yesterday. That the Boston Celtics were 32% better when Tatum is on the floor as opposed to Jaylen Brown. And that's one of the main reasons why they got rid of him. Are you kidding me? What does that mean?
26: Yeah, it meant that Jaylen Brown carried that whole team by himself while Tatum was not playing.
1: That's exactly right.
26: That is as stupid as can be. That's a flat out got to be a lie. Well, somebody made that up.
1: And listen to this. And Paul George, I mean, he's obviously a tremendous player, but he's on the downside.
26: Big time downside. Big time.
1: Now, here's the question. Can Embiid play 65 or 70 games? Because let me tell you something, Al. They're going to be really, really good if they learn to play together.
26: Really good. Really good.
1: Because Maxey is an all-star.
26: Yep.
1: Brown
26: and
1: is Jaylen an all-star.
26: Brown's an all-star.
1: And Embiid, when healthy, is as good as anybody in the league. Now, when healthy is the big part.
26: You got Edgecombe.
1: Yeah, Edgecombe looked great as a rookie last year. Yeah, they got a chance, man. I can't. They robbed Boston blind on that thing. Holy, I couldn't believe it.
26: I tell you, the fans in Boston were so mad. I don't blame them. I mean, I
1: would have been disgusted, man. Disgusted.
26: That's just
1: And they, you know what's amazing about it? If they had been together now for 5 years and never won anything, then I might see it. But they won the championship together. It's not because of him. It's because they lost Porzingis and Horford.
26: Drew Holiday. Who else? They lost somebody else.
1: Yeah, they lost one other player. But, you know, Horford played great for them. Remember all the shots he hit in the playoffs for them?
26: Yeah. Horford, Holiday, and Porzingis.
1: Those three. Yeah.
26: Yeah.
1: So is that Brown's fault? I got to tell you, man, sometimes these dudes, they're too smart for their own heads. You know what I'm saying?
26: Well, remember, Stevie last year said, well, I really couldn't figure out the second apron.
1: I know.
26: This guy's a moron.
1: Why did he say that? I don't know. You know what? He's really, really good friends with Presti, so I think he should probably learn from Presti a little bit.
26: Well, that just unbelievable.
1: Yeah, that was I mean, I don't think there's one human being. There's nobody that thought that was a good trade.
26: No, nobody.
1: What did you think about Tobias Harris going to San Antonio?
26: I think it's a nice pickup. He's on the downslide of his career, but he could give him 10 points a game. He could probably be a little bit better than Harrison Barnes.
1: Exactly. That's the point. I've heard people say, well, what are you going to do with him? He's going to do what Harrison Barnes did.
26: That's exactly right.
1: I mean, I don't understand it. And I hear he's a good dude. And so, you know, I mean, he'll help those youngsters. And then they got big guys in the draft, what they're going to try to do.
26: Everybody's really happy they didn't get Hachimura.
1: Oh, yeah. No, Hachimura. Hachimura goes to the Clippers. That's useless. That's just for money,
26: I guess. Isn't that crazy? That how that happened, right?
1: Were they offering a lot more money? I don't know. I mean, he got $14 million a year, $28
26: million. I was really, really surprised at that.
1: So Hachimura shot like 44% from three, okay? Let me ask you a question, all right? Just between you and me here in the lamppost.
26: Yeah.
1: We all love Cason Wallace. Is Cason Wallace worth twice as much money as Hachimura?
26: What did Hachimura get?
1: $14 million per year.
26: Wow.
1: That's mind-boggling. I think, I don't know about his agent.
26: I can't believe he didn't get more than that.
1: I thought he would have. I hope I'm not wrong, but I saw 2 years for $28 million is what I saw.
26: Wow.
1: I like him too, man. Gosh, I like him. And he shot the ball so well.
26: Let me ask you, what will Dort get on the open market? Less than he's making now?
1: I think about the same. My guess is between 15 and 20 million a year. That's about what I think. It's hard because
26: his numbers weren't very good this year.
1: They were bad. I mean, you might as well just say the truth. They weren't good. But here's the deal. If he goes to a team where they try to say to him, look, we're bringing in you here to play defense. It's okay to shoot threes, but we don't want you to go crazy kind of deal. Yeah. Maybe that'll work a little better. I don't know. Because he can still cover people.
26: No doubt about that. No doubt about that. So this was a week about the same time at table. They extended Chet and J-Dub last year.
1: Okay, so that's probably going to be that they're going to do Wallace.
26: During the next week, Jim.
1: Yeah, they'll do it soon, yeah.
26: For Cason Wallace.
1: We'll have to talk about LeBron some tomorrow.
26: Is that going to go on forever or what?
1: Oh,
26: he's going to go to Cleveland.
1: You think he's going to go to Cleveland?
26: That's what everybody's saying right now. They become the big favorite in Vegas right now.
25: No one would be shocked if he goes to Cleveland, would they?
1: No, but I'm just saying, I don't know. Do you guys think it puts him over the top?
26: No, it puts him maybe in fourth place or so.
25: Yeah.
1: Yeah.
26: They're not going to be as good as the Knicks, Philadelphia.
25: Detroit.
1: I'm with you. I totally agree with you. You know, what's the first thing? I've been doing radio for a long time. You've been doing it even longer. I'll bet you neither one of us has said the words that are going to come out of my mouth right now. You ready? I'm interested to watch the Washington Wizards play this year.
26: Oh, I am too.
1: Yeah,
26: yes.
1: Is that the first time we've ever said that?
26: Yeah. With the Bonsa and Anthony Davis, Trae Young.
1: Yeah. And then they had a couple young guys that are pretty good.
26: Absolutely.
1: I mean, I'm not saying they're going to go anywhere, but I think they might be fun to watch.
26: I totally agree. Jim, I'll talk to you tomorrow, okay?
1: Okay, I'll see ya.
26: See ya. Let us take a break. We can come back. One more hour. 98.1 FM. Do this, put 10 more.
0: You know what I'm going to do? 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
28: A Better Life with Dr. Sanjay Gupta.
29: Osteoporosis affects millions of people in the United States and around the world. It's a disease that basically causes someone's bones to become weak, brittle, and porous, which can increase their risk of fractures. Now, the good news here is there are things you can do other than, or in addition to, taking medications to prevent fractures before it's too late. One is to up your intake of calcium and vitamin D. You also want to eat more protein. One functional medicine dietitian told us that that helps build muscle, and if you're building muscle strength, then you are also building bone strength. You want to be mindful of your workouts. The best ways to build bone density, one therapist told us, are going to be resistance exercises like lifting weights, and also exercises that make your bones take a bit of an impact, such as jumping or even running, just loading the bones a little bit more. I'm Dr. Sanjay Gupta, helping you live a better life.
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26: And back here on this Tuesday afternoon, how you doing, Sam?
9: I'm doing good, Al. What's going on?
26: I told you off the air. Somewhere I was watching some videos and something popped up. Every Adrian Peterson touchdown at OU.
9: People don't realize, at least young kids that didn't get to see him play, they don't realize how athletic he was. I mean, this guy was a man amongst children.
26: I mean, that's the best way to describe it, a man among children. He just, he probably physically... Only other running back at OU that I remember like that was Marcus Dupree.
9: The best that never was.
26: Best that ever was. But yeah, it just to watch these clips of him and everything, my gosh, he had everything, speed and strength, just like Marcus Dupree did. And of course, difference between him and Marcus, Adrian's one of the greatest backs that ever played in the NFL.
9: AD had a great professional career. I was just talking about this last week. I was talking about Chris Johnson, CJ2K, who just announced that he has ALS, but I was going through some of Chris Johnson's stats, and from basically like 2008 to 2013, the only guy better than Chris Johnson across the board was AD.
26: Well, what's AD? Is he about fifth or sixth all-time rusher in the NFL?
9: Yeah, let's take a look at that.
26: He's up there real high, real, real high. Had a long career, too. I mean, just size, speed, everything. Just...
9: Okay, let's see here.
26: Okay, he just took a handoff from Rhett Bomar.
9: Rhett Bomar, Big Red Sports and Imports. Yep. Emmitt Smith, Walter Payton, Frank Gore, Barry Sanders, and number five, Adrian Peterson.
26: There we go.
9: After that, you got Curtis Martin, LT, LaDainian Tomlinson, Jerome Bettis, Eric Dickerson, and King Henry.
26: How far is Bettis behind? How far is Henry behind?
9: Henry is just over 13,000 yards, and AD's just under 15,000.
26: Okay.
9: So about 2,000.
26: Well, that obviously the game has changed. Your running backs aren't as important as they used to be.
9: You're right about that. Now, a lot
26: but
9: of
26: but again, look at Barkley, what he did for your Eagles.
9: Look at Barkley. Last year Seattle had a pretty darn good back that helped.
26: Well,
9: them.
26: Well, McCaffrey's been really good.
9: Yeah, McCaffrey. So when you have
26: a difference maker, yeah, when you got a big time difference maker,
9: right. But you're right. For the most part, across the board, they're not as important.
26: By the way, I got a trade. I want you to think about it.
9: Okay.
26: Thunder trade Lou Dort for Buddy Hield in a second round draft pick.
9: I don't hate it. Does the contract?
26: Thunder are going to need a 3-point shooting. I mean,
9: I agree with
26: somebody comes off the bench and gives you some minutes. That's a great shooter.
9: Do you see what the Thunder Summer League team did last night?
26: Well, I watched part of the stuff and everything. I didn't watch all of it. I looked at the box.
9: I was just referring to the fact that they shot 36% from the field and 33% from three.
26: Sturridge was terrible.
9: He was. And, yeah, and so was Owe. All of them were terrible. Barnheiser, they couldn't throw it in the ocean.
26: So that's why I thought of the trade. When I thought of because Atlanta's not going to keep Buddy Hield. He's going to be dealt, just like Lou Dort's going to be dealt. And salary-wise, I think Hield makes $7 million. And what, Lou's making 17?
9: Okay, so Buddy is actually making 9.5.
26: Okay.
9: Which would put him over, unless you could trade Topic, but that Topic puts you back it, in
26: yeah.
9: the same
26: yeah.
9: situation as with Dort.
26: Yeah. But I tell you what, Lou Dort, not Lou Dort, Isaiah Joe was such one of the best in the league.
9: Speaking of Atlanta, I saw Aaron Wiggins getting off the plane in Atlanta today. It made me a little bit sad.
26: Oh, I know. Those guys are going to be missed.
9: Two great guys, great players.
26: Yeah, absolutely.
9: One of the best speeches of all time, too, from Aaron Wiggins after they won the championship.
26: Well, and they gave him quality minutes. I mean, they're the best, big reason why they're the best record in the regular season record in the NBA the last couple of years, because of their bench was just so strong.
9: Mm-hmm. Mm-hmm. And I think that Wiggins is a type of guy where you don't ever lose that scoring. It's just a matter of getting in a rhythm and having consistent playing time. I think that if he gets consistent PT in Atlanta, he's going to find a little bit of that form again that he had a couple of years ago.
26: I tell you, he's going to have to really be big for them this year. And he got a chance. He's going to have to stay healthy. He's McCain.
9: I mean, yeah, he's going to have to be, him and A.J. Mitchell are going to have to be the
26: absolutely.
9: Bench production.
26: Yeah, absolutely. They're going to have to, with some bench production. So when's the Thunder next Summer League game?
9: The Thunder plays again. Well, it's not. Let me look it up for you. I'm not okay. sure.
26: But we will see. And we said
9: Friday,
26: this was
9: against the Lakers.
26: Against the Lakers.
9: Yeah, Friday.
26: Okay. Friday. Okay. So how many games they got in the Summer League?
9: Well, they play that's the final game of the Utah Summer League, I think. And then they go to
26: Vegas.
9: Yeah, Vegas, where they play the Warriors, Denver, and Mavs.
26: Okay.
9: And that's on the 12th, 14th, and 16th.
26: Well, it is interesting. I mean, it really is. So we got some big 12 media. Why don't we start with Brent Yormark, with the dude from Texas Tech asking him a question.
1: Commissioner, Texas Tech got fined over tortillas, and tortillas were banned outright. OSU paddles broken always make a rule has a tradition exemption. Sorsby never played a snap for the Red Raiders. Big 12 sued them anyway, while Cincinnati hasn't been yet touched. You're selling greater than 12. Why should Texas Tech fans believe it?
7: Can you sit? Let me come closer to you. Stand up. Ask that question again, and I'm going to give you the answer I want to give you, so go ahead.
1: Texas Tech got fined for tortillas, and tortillas were banned outright. OSU has had paddles that were given a noisemaker exemption.

0: as far as the serious conversation.
1: Which is probably why your Mark didn't take the question seriously, even though I
0: ask
1: think.
0: Him about just ask about Cincinnati.
1: Exactly.
0: Why in Cincinnati? Yeah, exactly.
1: Sorsby, his agent, said that Cincinnati knew that he was gambling on sports, or that it, when he was at Indiana, that he was gambling on sports. And so the fact that Cincinnati is in the same conference as Tech, Sorsby played at Cincinnati and never played a down for Texas Tech. I think Tech does have some grounds to be upset about the fact that they're getting punished and getting sued by the conference, and Cincinnati gets to skate scot-free. But, again, Texas Tech is not the easiest to root for in this whole situation either. So I don't think there's any heroes in this.
0: No, Texas Tech trying to play the victim.
1: Exactly. That's ridiculous.
0: I totally agree. You know, from day one, them trying to play the victim is absolutely outrageous. By the way, I'm taking back my Buddy Hield trade. They're not going to do that. I mean, they let Isaiah Joe gone, and he's making $11 million, so they're not going to bring Buddy Hield in.
1: Right.
0: And the same with Wiggins. So if they can get a cheap shooter, though, I mean, it would probably help them. I mean, but everything is money right now. So, yeah, Adrian Peterson was really good. I mean, I'm glad you agree with me on that.
1: Who doesn't?
0: My goodness. Just what do we got from Eric Morris?
1: Okay, let's hear from Eric Morris. This is, speaking of the Texas Tech situation, here's Eric Morris talking to Barry Trammell, I think it was, about the Texas Tech situation, considering that's where he played in college.
2: I think a well check to see how he's holding up. Forget what anybody thinks about the Sorsby scandal, but did you sort of feel for Joey and the fellow coach having to go through that kind of stuff?
3: I've always, you know, believed in people and relationships first and foremost. And I started recruiting in Cedar Hill my first year at Washington State. And Joey was always so good to me as a 23-year-old kid coming through. He set me down and kind of explained the lay of the land of DFW and recruiting and players. So he's always been so helpful for me. So we started a relationship, you know, 20 years ago. And so somebody we've always stayed in touch. When he got to Lubbock, you know, he reached out a ton to me to ask about offensive staffing, to ask about Lubbock in general, ask about my experiences. So we've always had a great relationship. Now, I think when you sit in the chair of being a head coach and there are certain things, and especially nowadays with social media, that I think can wear on you. And I know Joey's a good human and he loves those kids that he coaches. I've seen it firsthand for a lot of years. And so I called him, and the first words I said to him is I said, hey, we're not talking about anything to deal with the situation you're going through right now. I just know sometimes some people need a vent and get some stuff out to somebody who realizes what it's like to sit in those chairs and have those things come across your desk at times. And so, yeah, I think just, you know, it's important to check on people that you care about, especially if you know
0: they're
3: going through a tough.
0: The only thing, you know, McGuire was doing his best to get Sorsby to play.
1: Right. Which, it's ironic because I don't think there's a more likable coach in college football than Joey McGuire, but he's the head of the villain of college football right now. So it's kind of a weird situation.
0: No doubt it is. Yeah, it really, really is. So
1: I do have more Eric Morris talking about OSU if you want to hear some of that.
0: Yeah, let's hear more about OSU. Let's get Eric Morris,
1: this one's
0: please.
1: Talking about Messemaker.
4: What is the Big 12 getting in Drew Messemaker?
5: I'll tell you, it was cool for me. He went to the Manning Passing Academy a couple weeks ago, and obviously I got some text messages about how talented he was, but I got so many text messages from friends and colleagues about how humble he was, how good of a human he was, how well he communicated. You know, they make him coach out there, how good he was with the younger generation and trying to help them. And so I think, you know, that's a position that can make your whole entire team better. Mm-hmm.
0: Yeah, that it's something.
1: And then
0: Eric Morris, good job. The question with me is going to be their offensive line, their defensive line.
1: That's right. I mean, they only have four guys coming back on defense, which is probably a good thing, but it's still tough to have those guys gel the way you need them to gel over one off season.
0: I think it was a great hire. I just think it was a tremendous hire.
1: I heard Mark talking about this earlier, Mark Rogers down there covering Big 12 Media Days, and he said that Eric Morris just has the it factor. And

0: and I agree with him. I mean, he just seems super likable, very personable. Yes. Seems to say all the right things, and seems like a guy that you would want your son to play for.
1: And just completely opposite to Mike Gundy,
0: as far as outgoing and
1: personality. Yes, yes. Mike was outgoing. Mike, when he was an assistant, was outgoing as anybody.
0: Right, but I was talking more.
1: And
0: recent
1: then he shut
0: years.
1: It down.
0: Yeah, right, right.
1: I'd love to put Jim Strutz here a minute and see, you know, why. I mean, but people change. People do change. You see it all the time, and it's absolutely crazy. What about Deion? Let's get a little Deion Sanders.
0: Real quick, do you want to hear from Drew Mastemaker himself?
1: Yeah, let's hear from Drew Mastemaker.
0: Here's Drew Mastemaker talking about Caleb Hawkins.
2: You think of the history of Oklahoma State, and you think of the running backs that have come out of that school. Barry Sanders, Thurman Thomas, Pro Football Hall of Famers. What's Stillwater getting in Caleb Hawkins?
3: I think Stillwater's getting another one of those names. You know, Caleb is the most down-to-earth guy on the planet, but once he gets out on that field, he's a different guy. He he's not going to go out there and run a 4-3, and, you know, doesn't look like Derrick Henry walking down the sideline, but I've never seen someone take him down on first contact. He's got the best balance I've ever seen, and probably one of the smartest running backs I've ever been around. He's always there in pass protection, has saved my butt multiple times out there, and great player out of the backfield and catching passes out of the backfield. You know, we made jokes last year that we should just give the ball to Caleb every play, whether it's on a go ball, whether it's handing it off to him. Like, he just makes it work. And so having him on our team, I'm very excited to see what he can do.
1: Okay, let's get for Deion Sanders.
0: Here's Deion talking about why he is not in the new video game this year.
4: Sean Dillon, Rockin' Pregame Commission.
0: Wrong clip there. Let me pull up. There's Deion.
5: A few of the coaches in college football are not in the video game. You're one of them. I was curious why that was and what went into that decision.
6: I don't know about the video games. I have a wonderful team that handles a lot of business for me. If I'm not in the game, that means they weren't paying enough. It probably didn't fit where we're going right now. That's probably it. It was probably this, that simplistic. Thank you, Athletic. You guys do a wonderful job. You know I'm lying, right? Next.
0: Still upset at the Athletic for some of the stories that they wrote about Shador.
1: Wow. I see a headline here. Why the Celtics traded Jaylen Brown, and why they could actually be better for it. Dude, you wrote it? You're a moron. He carried that team when Tatum was hurt.
0: Yeah, and he had his best year of his career.
1: Yeah.
0: And, I mean, they only get
1: now
0: Paul
1: they're trying
0: George
1: to do,
0: back.
1: You know, making excuses and doing stuff. And you kidding me?
0: He said, Brad Stevens, I guess, came out and said it was for financial reasons. Give me a physical break. I mean, Paul George, who is not even
1: anywhere close.
0: Oh, that's
1: what Brad Stevens is saying now is for financial reasons?
0: He said it was. It made sense financially. And so, essentially, he's trying to say that, you know, bringing in a player that's not making as much as Jaylen Brown was making, but he's making only $3 million less than Brown was slotted to make this upcoming season. It makes no sense.
1: It just stupidity. Moronic. Totally.
0: People
1: moronic.
0: Used to put him in a category with Presti. Not anymore.
1: No. I mean, last year they lost Porzingis, Holiday, and Horford because of it. Well, but I mean, no, he's one of the, right now, he's one of the worst in the NBA. What he's done
0: totally
1: the last
0: agree.
1: Few years. There's no doubt about that.
0: Totally agree.
1: And in reality, it was Ainge that built that team, was it not?
0: Yes, it was. It absolutely was. And then he went to Utah.
1: Right.
0: And he's built a heck of a team at Utah.
1: No doubt he's built a heck of a team.
0: I think they could make some noise.
1: Yeah, I totally agree with that. We're going to get back. Let's take a break. We'll come back. Text message, phone calls, whatever's on your mind. 98.1 FM to the Sports Channel.
7: Westwood One Sports presents this World Soccer Update. I'm Erica Herskowitz. After a goalless draw, the final spot in the final eight was decided by a penalty shootout today. Switzerland defeated Colombia in PKs 4-3 to advance to its first quarterfinal in 72 years. The Swiss move on to face Argentina, which completed arguably one of the greatest comebacks in World Cup history today. down 2-0 midway through the second half. The defending World Cup champs scored three goals within 13 minutes, 15 seconds of each other to stun Egypt in Atlanta 3-2. Enzo Fernandez tallied the game winner in stoppage time after Cristiano Ronaldo and Lionel Messi evened things up for the white and sky blue. A tremendous comeback that keeps Argentina alive as it looks to become the first team to win consecutive World Cups since Brazil in 1962. Argentina and Switzerland meet in the last eight on Saturday in Kansas City. I'm Erica Herskowitz, Westwood One Sports.
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23: For more than a decade, the Environmental Working Group has put out a list of the so-called Dirty Dozen. 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The FDA recommends rinsing all fruits and vegetables, even the ones that are organic, under running water that is slightly warmer than room temperature. 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I'm Dr. Sanjay Gupta, helping you live a better life.
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0: like Toronto and Miami and Atlanta, who got a lot better, right? And so you add in Trae Young and AD. I mean, you add DeBonta with Trae Young and AD and Keyshawn George.
1: And then
0: George.
1: That's some other players that were decent players last year.
0: Koulibaly, Keyshawn George, Trey Johnson from Texas. Remember him? So, yeah, I mean, they're going to be formidable for the first time in a while. Probably first time since John Wall, I guess you would say.
1: Boy, he was really good. He was so quick. He went downhill really quickly, did he not?
0: Mm-hmm. He did.
1: Injuries.
0: He did. He had some off-the-court stuff as well.
1: Yep. Great, great. Sean Sutton told Jim and I that he was the quickest guard coming out of high school he's ever seen.
0: His high school mixtape is one of the best I've ever seen.
1: I mean, he was really good. Really, really, really good. You know, you got a list of the top quarterback and receiver duo in the country.
0: Yeah, I found this interesting. On Three did a top 10 list, like you said, of quarterback wide receiver duos entering the 26th season. Want to take a guess on who's number one?
1: Ohio State.
0: Yeah. Jeremiah Smith and Julian Sain, number one. Number two, Malachi Toney and Darian Mensah. They obviously have not played together yet, but Toney was really impressive with Miami last year, and Darian Mensah filling in for Carson Beck. I think that he could be just as good as Beck, even though Beck was playing in a different level in the playoffs. But
1: no, you're right. Yeah,
0: Tony's a heck of a young talent. Number three, Arch Manning and Cam Coleman. Cam Coleman, remember how many times he got over the top against OU Auburn? If they hit one of those, they probably win the game.
1: No, Cam Coleman's a great guy. He's going to go high in the draft. Great pick, get him from Auburn.
0: Number four, you got the Moores from Oregon, Dante and DeCorian Moore. And number five, you got C.J. Carr and Mylon Graham from Notre Dame.
1: Okay.
0: Number six.
1: But yeah, you know what's kind of funny? Carr, you surprised he's getting all the love he is of getting, you know, a Heisman favorite?
0: Maybe a little bit. Yeah, I am a little bit.
1: Their schedule is really easy.
0: I haven't looked
1: at it. The toughest game they got is Miami at home.
0: Let's go through their schedule. Notre Dame's schedule.
1: The number in Vegas is 11.5.
0: Is them it really?
1: Them and Texas Tech.
0: 11 so they don't play a tough non-con game? I mean, obviously, they don't.
1: Yeah, they're not playing USC anymore.
0: Yeah, okay.
1: Thanks to Lincoln Riley.
0: Because normally they play a tough game at the start of the year. This year it's Wisconsin, and they're not any good.
1: Nope.
0: Then they go Rice. Then they go Michigan State. All of those at home. And then their first road game is Purdue, who's terrible. Then they go on the road to Belichick in North Carolina. And then they come back home for Stanford, who's terrible. Then their tough game on the road at BYU. That's tough.
1: Okay, that'll be a...
0: On the road at Navy. That's not tough. You got Miami at home. Very tough. And then Boston College at home, SMU at home, and Syracuse on the road. So they literally have two tough games.
1: Yeah.
0: That's crazy.
1: Look at Tech's schedule.
0: Texas Tech.
1: It's a joke.
0: Let's see here. Okay.
1: They open up with Abilene Christian.
0: Abilene Christian. Then they go at Oregon State. Then Houston. Now, a lot of people are high on Houston, saying that Willie Fritz is finally going to get them going. That's at home. And then they play Sam Houston State at home. Then they go to Dion in Colorado. Then Arizona State at home. Cincinnati on the road. Then Arizona at home. West Virginia and Michael Hawkins at home. OSU in Stillwater. At Baylor, and then TCU at home. That's a very easy schedule. They could win all of those games.
1: Yeah. So it's going to be very, very interesting to see what they wind up as. So what, they rank the top 10 quarterbacks on Three?
0: Yeah, that was, I think it was on Three. It was Chris Lowe that did this.
1: Okay.
0: And he had Trinidad Chambliss, number one.
1: As should be.
0: I agree with him on that. Number two, he had Arch Manning.
1: Now, did Arch Manning have a better season than Dante Moore last year?
0: this is just SEC quarterbacks.
1: Okay. Go ahead. Okay.
0: Just SEC.
1: Okay. I got no problem with that.
0: Yeah. Number three, you had Gunnar Stockton.
1: Yeah, I probably put Gunnar Stockton ahead of Manning, but I think Gunnar Stockton is really underrated. I think he's really, really good.
0: Number four, he had John Mateer. Ahead of Sam Leavitt.
1: Sam Leavitt didn't have a good year last year.
0: No, you're right, but you would think that maybe he might have a good year in Lane Kiffin's system.
1: We'll see.
0: I'm on your side. I'm a Mateer believer, unlike a lot of people at the end of last season. Lenora Sellers, how far the mighty have fallen.
1: Oh, my God.
0: Number six.
1: He was so bad last year.
0: He really was. Number seven, he has Marcel Reed. A lot of people would put him higher.
1: Yeah, he's a little bit inconsistent, but he has talent. I like Marcel Reed.
0: He turned it over at the wrong time multiple times last year.
1: Yeah, yeah, right.
0: And obviously against Miami at home, that's the one that really sticks out.
1: Yep.
0: Byron Brown from Auburn. I don't know a whole lot about him, Al.
1: I know,
0: nothing.
1: Is he... Was he the kid that was a five-star kid that they brought in last year?
0: He might be.
1: A portal guy. You got a new coach there, so I'm not, you know, sure what Byron Brown
0: he
1: was.
0: He came from South Florida with the coach.
1: Okay. Well, they were good offense. I mean, South Florida was like North Texas. In fact, South Florida beat North Texas last year, if I remember right.
0: That's right.
1: Who won that game?
0: That was OU Texas weekend, if I'm
1: right,
0: not mistaken.
1: Right, it was.
0: And South Florida won.
1: Because I watched it.
0: Yeah, I think South Florida won.
1: I mean, that kid was really, really good.
0: Mm-hmm. No, you're right about that. Kamario Taylor from Mississippi State, he has 9. And then Kenny Minchie from Kentucky, he has 10.
1: You just gave a list. And you know what's unbelievable about that list?
0: What's that?
1: There's no quarterback from Alabama.
0: That's a good point.
1: Is that not unbelievable?
0: That is unbelievable.
1: But Alabama going into a season not having a top 10 quarterback in its league.
0: And I mean, it's Keelon Russell, the freshman, redshirt freshman.
1: Right. So we'll see. I mean, we will, it will be interesting to see what, happens there, but that is Alabama. The win-loss record is 8.5. I mean, are you kidding me? We're talking Alabama.
0: I mean, if they
1: two things on that thing. One is that Nick Saban's gone. Two, it shows you how hard the SEC is.
0: Those are two great points. Now, I'm telling you this: if they don't go over that win total, DeBoer is getting
1: gone.
0: Fired. Yes.
1: DeBoer will be fired. There's no doubt. 8-4 will get him fired. Let's go over their schedule. I told somebody to bet in Vegas, go over on it. But let's go over their schedule.
0: Okay, let's see here. They start off with ECU.
1: Okay.
0: And then they play they play Kentucky on the road.
1: That's a win.
0: Then they play Florida State at home.
1: Should be a win.
0: It's a big year for Norvell as well.
1: Absolutely. Yeah, his job is definitely on the line. He was lucky he didn't get fired last year.
0: You're right. Let's see. They go South Carolina at home, then
1: that's
0: Mississippi State on the road.
1: That's a win.
0: Georgia at home.
1: That'll be real tough.
0: They've owned Georgia.
1: You're right.
0: For the most part. Tennessee on the road. That's tough. In a rivalry game, but Tennessee not quite as
1: Tennessee
0: good.
1: Tennessee, a quarterback ranked in the top 10.
0: You're right. Yeah, they lose Joey Aguilar. Then they play A&M at home.
1: Should be able to win that.
0: Then they play Lane Kiffin and LSU on the road.
1: Okay.
0: Then they
1: play. Well, they got a tough schedule.
0: They play Vandy at Vandy. Remember what happened last time they played at Vandy?
1: Yeah, but Pavi's not there.
0: Yeah,
1: now
0: he's gone. And then they play Chattanooga, second to last game of the season, and then they have the Iron Bowl at home.
1: Okay. Yeah, 8-4, he'll be gone.
0: That is a really tough schedule.
1: That is really, really tough. You're in the SEC, man. That's what it's all about.
0: That four-game stretch from October 10th to November 7th, they go Georgia, Tennessee, A&M and LSU. That's
1: going to be see what LSU is about this year with Kiffin and Leavitt. They wanted Sorsby, and they thought they were going to get Sorsby, and they got their second choice in Leavitt. So who get Levitt's numbers last year at Arizona State, please.
0: All right. See what he did. Okay, last year at Arizona State. Okay, let me see here. Where is the 10 touchdowns to 3 interceptions? He missed time. He got hurt.
1: Okay. 10 touchdowns to how many interceptions?
0: 3. The year before that, he had 24 touchdowns to 6 interceptions. I'm trying to find the yardage here. Okay, here it is. So just below 3,000 yards 2 years ago, last year, 1,600 yards. Where is the games played? Trying to figure out how many games he played last year.
1: Yeah, he was.
0: It doesn't show me.
1: Nicked up, so we will see with him in the Kiffin offense. No doubt, Kiffin's a hell of an offensive coach. I mean, the dude is really, really good coaching offense. So,
0: and I think he fits that LSU culture a little bit better than Brian Kelly did.
1: Brian Kelly was so unlikable, just unbelievable.
0: He's a heck of a coach. He wins, but he never fit in there.
1: Well, and Notre Dame, when he left, he goes, all of a sudden, they're better now without Brian Kelly. Notre Dame's better without Brian Kelly.
0: Yeah. Freeman has done a heck of a job.
1: Yeah, sure. Absolutely. And then, people at LSU said, get this guy out. He can't coach. He's a total jerk, he is. I mean, insufferable. We're going to come back. One more segment. 98.1 FM, this percentile.
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1: Back. You know what's nice to have, Sam?
0: What's that?
1: Internet.
0: I forgot to tell you. I think we cursed my air conditioning. My air conditioner went out.
1: You got to be kidding me.
0: No, I'm dead serious. My internet's on and my power's on. Air conditioner out. Hottest day of the year.
1: What are you going to do?
0: My wife and daughter went to the in-laws' house, and I was just in there with a fan this morning, and then I left and came up to work a little early.
1: That's what my son did when and took the grandkids. I mean, she went and the two kids went over to her parents, and Alex stayed with the dog. But that was Sunday. But the air conditioner wound up coming up back on his house on power on about 8 o'clock on Sunday. So
0: said I had to do something with the storms. Yes, it blew something out.
1: Oh, really?
0: Yeah, they were. That up makes in my
1: you got you got it. You got electricity and everything, and so is it not just a faulty air conditioning unit?
0: It was something like a motor box or something. They were up in the attic doing it. I'm not an expert on that stuff.
1: So have they fixed it?
0: I hope so. By the time I get home, if they haven't, I'm gonna be upset.
1: So when did it go out?
0: Last night.
1: Oh,
0: we woke
1: God.
0: Up and it was like 76 degrees, and I was dripping sweat.
1: Oh my God! It yeah. When it went out Saturday night, when it went out in my house, and it's impossible to sleep. Isn't it?
0: It's impossible to sleep when you're hot. I don't know how people do it.
1: How did people live without?
0: Now let me ask you: when you go into a hotel room, what temperature do you put it on?
1: During the daytime, like when I'm in Thailand, I keep the air conditioning off. Now, when I go to sleep at nighttime, it's like I'll keep it at 72.
0: To sleep?
1: Yeah.
0: That's way hotter than I always put it on 66 when I walk in the door.
1: I got it at 72 and I got blankets on. Because it gets cold. I mean, really cold. At least the one in Thailand does. 66, that is
0: just
1: freezing.
0: Just to sleep, though. When you have the big covers on you.
1: And I keep my ceiling fan going also.
0: Got to have the fan on.
1: Got to have the fan
0: on. I was doing today, I turned on all the fans for the first time. Never really used ceiling fans until the air conditioner's off.
1: Ceiling fans are really, really
0: good. So you got your internet back on?
1: Got the internet. Woke up this morning. It was there.
0: That's beautiful.
1: So, he said, life without the internet can be very cruel to you. So hopefully we don't have, what do we got? Let's look at the weather. Let me see what the weather got going on here.
0: Hot.
1: Weather. Okay. Tomorrow, high of 92. Wednesday, high of 98. Thursday, high of 98. Friday, 96. Saturday, 91. We got rain coming up the next 4 days after that. 60% chance on Sunday. 60% Saturday, 70% Sunday, 55% Monday, and the day I leave next week, 40%. So we got rain coming in. So it's always good for this time of year, right?
0: You excited for the vacation?
1: Yeah, I'm ready to get out. I'm ready to go, eat some great food, see some friends, take it easy. And then, gosh, when I get back, man, a couple weeks after that, I'll be at OU teaching, and then we'll be on Campus Corner.
0: With the Thunder having longer runs in the playoffs, these off seasons go by quick. It seems like we go straight from basketball season to football season, that there's really no off season. You might get a vacation, and then it's football time.
1: Yeah. And also just the interest in basketball brings it, you know.
0: Right. The NBA like, offseason never stops.
1: Why is LeBron just not announcing he's going to go to Cleveland?
0: We didn't read that on the air. We should
1: have. Yeah, why don't you read it? Go ahead.
0: Brian Windhorst on ESPN just a few minutes ago said LeBron James, quote, absolutely knows what team he is going to sign with, and the, quote, vibes are pointing towards returning to Cleveland.
1: Yeah, I mean, do it, right?
0: I think maybe the reason why he hasn't is Shams is also reporting that Giannis is making one last plea for him to come to Miami.
1: Well, he's not going to win a championship at either place, so
0: he'd have a better chance in Cleveland.
1: Yeah, he has a better chance. They'll be fourth in the pick, right? Preseason if he's
0: third
1: in Cleveland?
0: Fourth. Yeah, third or fourth.
1: Right, so, obviously, the Knicks are one, Boston's two, Detroit's three.
0: Philly's two.
1: Well, Philly, yeah. Philly, forget about Philly. Yeah. So, Cleveland will be there. It will be interesting how he deals with Harden and Mitchell, right?
0: No doubt. But, again, they did make the
1: He did it. Give him credit. He did it. But Harden would drive you nuts, wouldn't he?
0: Absolutely. Now, again, Harden was kind of playing the old man facilitator role. Where's LeBron going to fit into that? I mean, because you would think that at this age, LeBron's best asset
1: is... Boy, they're going to be bad defensively. Oh, my God.
0: They really are. They need some defense for sure.
1: Oh, my goodness. What do you got going on tonight, Sam?
0: Humpman hump day one day early because my dad has to leave tomorrow to go play golf with Skip Bayless. So we're going to talk to him at 8 o'clock tonight, talk about soccer, talk about off-season football, all sorts of stuff.
1: Okay. That's going to be it for me. I'll be back tomorrow at 4. Good night, Oklahoma.

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13: For decades, the prevailing wisdom for someone who's had a heart attack has been to put them on beta blockers for the rest of their life. But new research suggests that might not be necessary, and that the benefits of these medications probably taper off after a year or two. On the whole, and for the average person, beta blockers are very safe and very effective. But, as with any medication, they can come with a cost. A financial one, and also potential side effects. We're talking about things like fatigue, dizziness, dry mouth, dry eyes. I want to be clear when I say that you absolutely should talk to your doctor before starting or stopping any medication. Point is, if you're years out from a heart attack and you're in otherwise good health, you might want to ask your doctor about discontinuing beta blockers. You want to, of course, keep up a healthy lifestyle, diet, exercise, and sleep. I'm Dr. Sanjay Gupta, helping you live a better life.
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